0: get support or to get onto one of those numbers to check out whether there is a better deal available, knowing that that is a frustrating process.
1: Let's go to Joe from Hyde Park now. Good morning, Joe.
2: Yeah, good morning.
1: What was your experience here?
2: Yeah, I also received one of these letters some months ago because I'm a concession holder for electricity as well.

0: those of us that were, and we have our large take-up in South Australia, as we know, for solar panels. For those of us who have solar panels, the offer really wasn't suitable at all because your solar panels were offsetting your electricity costs anyway.
1: Mm.
0: But what I've found was that there was no benefit whatsoever from that. And for those of us that have the means and I dipped into savings to put in batteries, I felt that it wasn't going to help me at all. So I stayed with my current supplier. But I guess to the point I'd really like to make is we're talking about the daily supply charge here, which is the most largest increase for people, even for myself who's on a different plan with a different supplier. I'd like to know from the Minister, why is it that South Australia is being seems to be singled out as having to pay higher supply charges when every other state has different deals from us? And is it because the energy suppliers here have realised that we have a good take-up of solar panels and batteries, and so they're trying to rip us off because they know they can't pick it up from the revenue from the kilowatt hours? And to me, that seems to be the biggest issue.
1: Appreciate the question, Joe. Minister, have you got an answer for Joe?
2: So in terms of Joe's situation, I think I would need to understand a little bit more about his particular situation.
1: But no,
2: I
1: his question around having higher supply charges in South Australia, why we seem to have higher supply charges compared to other states.
2: Look, that's not something that I'm aware of. I'll certainly check in with Minister Koutsantonis, but that is not something that I understand at all is the case. I will absolutely check on that, but that is not something that I am aware of at all. I understand that the Australian Energy Regulator dictates, of course, matters about pricing. They are the ones, for instance, who have just, through the federal government, ruled that there can only be one increase on that daily charge. So in terms of Joe's comments, that is not, as I understand it, the case at all. What I would also say is that in terms of his questions about solar and batteries, of course, he's looked and he's, I think, decided that he wants to go with another provider. What the SACEDO also does provide is that guarantee around no late payment fees, card payment fees, payment processing fees, paper bill fee or exit fees, and they do have flexible payment options. Again, it's not for everybody. People make a different choice, which is their right to do. But again, people can make those different choices. Again, I know that that is hard, and I know that any price increase is difficult, which is why we have instituted these range of measures for cost of living relief. And I would encourage people also at a broader level to get in touch with our Concessions SA hotline on 1800 307 758 just to check if there are other concessions that you may be able to avail yourself of, because it is difficult, and we want to make sure that as many people as possible are getting those cost of living relief measures that they're entitled to.
1: Yes, Minister, and it seems at the moment that those concession holders may need to use some other forms of concession from the government to to pay for these daily increases. Can I ask you, would you do this again, as in recommend another energy provider to concession holders? And if so, what kind of due diligence do you need to do as part of that tender, whether or not it means that there's a fixed price perhaps ongoing for a period of time so that people know what they're going to be up for?
2: So again, our tender process is obviously a very robust process. This process of tendering to provide the SACEDO began in 2018, and it has worked well for a number of people over those years. It does mean that 20% and 15% guaranteed discount, which has incidentally gone up from 17% and 11% for electricity and gas respectively, is locked in. Those other benefits are locked in. It is up to the provider to determine their daily charge. They can now only do that once a year. And I know that this increase is really difficult for people.

0: So would you have a clause in the tender next time that means the price must be fixed?
1: So as I said, I think the tender process has been very strong. The CECIDO has worked. I know one of your callers spoke about that. That will be tendered again in due course, and I'm not in a position to go into details of what will or won't be in any particular tenders.
0: I believe that our previous caller said it had worked, the CECIDO process had worked, but now he wouldn't recommend it. That said, let's go to Ian from Northfield. Good morning, Ian. What would you like to comment on this morning?
2: Good morning, Caroline, and to the Minister. I just wanted to speak from a person that's got a disability. I live on a disability support pension. I live in community housing. I hear the Minister talking about the Energy Made Easy website. Just while I've been on hold waiting to speak to you, I've just typed in my details because I am quite IT savvy. At the moment, if I punch in all my details, which is my postcode, my national media identifier, it shows that there are 25 offers available to me, which is just an extraordinary number of offers. But what is missing is the Origin Value Plan isn't listed on the Energy Made Easy website. So I would put the question to the Minister, is the Energy Made Easy website really Energy Made Easy?
0: Minister, do you have an answer for Ian on that one?
1: Thank you very much, Ian, for your call. I would suggest two things. First of all, to call the South Australian Government's Energy Advisory Service, again on 8204 1888. And I would also perhaps suggest that Ian call our office. I'm happy to get his details, actually, which might be better if he's happy to pass them on.
0: That would be a better idea.
1: To me.
0: Yeah.
1: And then we can contact him and talk him or find out more about what he's found on there and have a chat with him.
0: Also on that, Alan rang in to say that the Energy Made Easy website hasn't been updated with the new prices. So he says don't bother today, but that sounds like the place to go. It sounds like they may need a refresh, so to speak.
1: Yes, and we will certainly look at that also, and yes, so that we can see that it is being, it's obviously a federal service, but we can see that it is working in the best way that it can be.
0: We'll take one final call on this one. Robert Sims is at Green MLC and has called in this morning. Good morning, Robert.
3: Good morning, Carolyn, and good morning, Minister. Look, I think this situation is absolutely unacceptable. I mean, if this is energy made easy, I'd hate to see what energy made hard looks like. I mean, I think the government really needs to take some responsibility here. They've written to these constituents and they've made this offer. Now, they need to demand that Origin step up and honour the deal. And if they're not able to do so, then the government really needs to cover the difference. I don't think it's acceptable for South Australians that are already struggling to be left high and dry. And the government needs to take responsibility. They're the ones that sent this letter. They made the offer. They engaged Origin to do this work. And it's not acceptable to just put the pressure on the individual to take action.
0: I appreciate your call. Robert Sims there, Greens MLC. I will finish with you, Minister, of course, and appreciate your time this morning on this one. You've said that you will follow up with Origin Energy. You've suggested that the concession holders who've been affected should basically do some more homework and possibly change their plans. But what other recourse do they have, and is the government at all responsible in any way to, I guess, make up for the lost money in a very difficult cost of living crisis?
1: So just to be really clear, when the tender is awarded, the tender is awarded in relation to the discount offer, so the discount offer for electricity usage and supply charges and for gas usage and supply charges. That is what those are the matters that are the subject of the tender. So that 20% guaranteed discount off of Origin standard electricity usage and supply charges, which is an increase from 17%, and the 15% guaranteed discount from Origin standard natural gas usage and supply charges, which is an increase from 11%, that is what is locked in in the tender. That has not changed. I just want to be really clear about that in terms of what the tender is awarded

0: for, nothing has changed in terms of that guaranteed discount, both in terms of electricity and in terms of gas.
1: Can I just finish by getting those helpline numbers once again from you?
0: Absolutely. So the Energy Made Easy website is www.energymadeeasy.gov.au or telephone 1300 585 165. The Energy Advisory Service, which is run by our South Australian government and provides that independent information, including information about how to save energy at home, that number is 8204 1888. The Concessions SA hotline is 1800 307 758. And I really encourage people to call those numbers because I understand this is hard. When costs go up, it is difficult. And the more help and support that we can provide to people, the better. So please reach out if you need a hand working your way through these matters.
1: We appreciate your time on this one today, Minister Katrine Hillyard, Minister for Human Services.
0: Thank you.
1: And thank you to everyone who has called up and literally dozens and dozens of texts on this one. We will come back to this in the soapbox, so keep listening ahead of the 11 o'clock news. There is a lot of anger out there, so we understand that this one has certainly hit a chord, and we'll keep on top of it. It is very wet out there and there is some trouble on the roads. Thank you to David, who's let us know. Adelaide Road, Mount Barker is at a standstill. Vehicles are moving very, very slowly there. Keen to hear what you can see where you are. 1300 222 891. Stay safe out on the road. It's 17 minutes to 10. Coming up next, what role do migratory birds play in the spread of bird flu? And is Australia at risk of more cases after the fifth reported yesterday?
2: The evening program is going to the dogs. For the first time, Illuminate will include a nighttime dog walk. Join me, Spence Denny, this Monday from Rymal Park for what should be a perfect evening here on 891 ABC Adelaide.
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1: Well, it is time for Science Spotlight with Professor Chris Daniels. Good morning, Chris.
4: Good morning, Caroline. Lovely to be here.
1: Lovely to have you here. Now, we are getting started a little bit late today, but that's okay.
4: We're like a good migratory bird. We've arrived a little late, but we've got to the right spot.
1: 100% true. Now, really, the thing that we're going to be talking about in many ways is bird flu. It's sort of on the minds of everyone. And you can pull apart the science behind this for us, really. We've talked a lot about migrating birds and the petrel, the giant petrel in particular. Do you want to just pull that apart for us? What is a petrel and why does it migrate?
4: It's actually, those are really good questions. And I've got quite a number of calls about, you know, the bird of the moment, which is the giant petrel, because we don't come in contact with it very often. It's a vagrant. It's a migrant. It's what we call a pelagic seabird. So those are birds that cruise the oceans for sometimes years at a time without ever coming to land. So the giant petrel is one of the Procelliformes, that group of birds that include the albatrosses, the shearwaters, the storm petrels, and the giant petrels. And these group of birds used to be called the tube noses. So you look at the picture of the giant petrel, it's got this little sort of thing on the top. It looks like a little finger that sticks out the top of its beak, if you go to the picture. So it's got the standard beak,
1: right.
4: And on top of it, it looks like a gun sight on the on the beak of the bird there. It's a big thing there. And this tube is really important for two reasons. One, it will secrete salt, so the bird can drink seawater, secrete out the salt, so it doesn't ever need to find fresh water. And the second thing is it's an incredibly sensitive smell organ. So these birds will pick up dead and dying fish or animals just floating on the ocean or on a beach hundreds of miles away from where they are, and then they'll find their way there. So this group, And the giant petrels are one of the largest. There's only a couple of albatross that are bigger than the

0: two species of giant petrel. They will come to the sub-Antarctic islands, or Antarctica in the case of the southern petrel. They breed there. They form monogamous pairs. So you remember seeing the David Attenborough programs where you've got the albatross, you know, they appear to be kissing and cuddling
1: yes,
0: and doing that.
1: Yes, indeed.
0: So they're highly, highly monogamous. They will come back, find their mate at this site. So they're really site specific. They go to the island they were born. And many pairs will actually go to the nest, the same nest itself, each year for decades, really. These are long-lived birds. They raise one chick. And then the chick at the end of summer, really the start of autumn, then leaves and migrates around for 5 or 6 years before coming back and finding a partner. So what we're seeing now is this distribution of these solitary birds that will cover huge distances over the southern oceans. And what they do is they leave Heard Island, they leave South Georgia, they leave Antarctica, and they follow the low pressures, they follow the wind.
1: Mm-hmm.
0: So they've come from the southwest. If you like, they're brought up, so they've bumped into Western Australia or the South Australian coast. They'll bump into Tasmania, probably even turn up in New South Wales and Queensland, but anywhere, because they're solitary. So what we're seeing is this occasional but regular appearance of these giant petrels on any beach, which could be anywhere from Broome to Sydney.
1: Indeed. Wow, that's quite fascinating. I'm speaking with Professor Chris Daniels, Chair of Green Adelaide Landscape Board and Emeritus Professor of Zoology at Adelaide University, of course, for Science Spotlight. You can call in with your questions, comments, whatever you would like. Dr. Chris loves to talk to you.
0: Yes.
1: 1300 222 891, and we will have the secret sound again very soon. I guess you've explained the petrel, you've explained the migration of, and in there was interestingly when you spoke about their great sense of smell and picking up whatever it is that they might want to on the way. Does that connection have anything to do with bird flu and what we've seen in WA and here in South Australia?
0: Look, it probably does, because the species that have turned up here have been those that scavenge and those that scavenge on a wide range of animals. So skuas come from another group of birds, but they're killers. So they will kill small birds, they'll kill chicks, they'll kill penguins. The petrels will do the same, and they'll also scavenge on dead and dying birds. So I remember when I was just in Antarctica a few months ago and watched a skua. Yes, I could just drop that in. When I was in Antarctica.
1: Of course, as you were.
0: Yes, I was. The skua was just hacking into this little Gentoo penguin and just working at it until it eventually would die, probably overnight. So we saw it starting an injury. That's what these kind of birds do. So they will also feed on dying animals or dead animals. So they will come to colonies. And if colonies contain animals that are dying, presumably of bird flu, there's a mechanism for picking it up that way. Because they're also colonial, they can pick it up from other members of the same species during the nesting period. So there's a range of ways they can pick it up. We do know that the bird flu hit Heard Island and was particularly savage on elephant seals. So there's going to be a lot of carcasses there. So it's not surprising we find bird flu appearing in petrels and skuas and others that feed on those. One really interesting aspect, of course, is that these guys migrate over huge distances. Bird flu is quite lethal, and quite lethal quite quickly in many species. So why are these birds lasting so long? And it's a bit conjectural, but one of the things is that they spend no energy when they're flying. So albatross and petrels have got this ability to move without ever flapping their wings.
1: So gliding?
0: Gliding, effectively. Yeah. It's called dynamic soaring. And so basically they do loop the loops. They go up really high on the winds as it carries up, then they curve around, and then they drop down to the surface, just a metre or so above the surface, and then they come back up again on the next current. And petrels and albatross can do this for hours, you know, 24 hours a day, 7 days a week, over thousands of kilometres without ever needing to beat their wings. So they're not expending any energy. So this enables them to not be as stressed as the other little migratory birds, you know, like our waders, our sort of stints and the little birds that have to flap thousands of times a minute to get there. So they do this dynamic flying. The other thing they do is they store energy from the fish and the dead elephant seals and so forth as an oil in their stomach. And this is very light but very rich in energy. So they can survive on that for really long periods without needing to eat.
1: Mm.
0: So they can cover all of this large distance without succumbing. And this is why they'll turn up anywhere and everywhere now that they're leaving their nests. You've got to be a bit careful about petrels, warning about petrels for anyone who comes in contact with them, in that they can regurgitate this oil. And it's horrible, foul-smelling, sticky, black-orange goop. It's part of a defensive mechanism that they have. So they're a beautiful bird. They're a really big, beautiful bird. But they do vomit on you if you're not very careful. So be wary. There's a whole range of reasons to be wary, but they're especially ones to follow the avoid report and what's that? Avoid report. I've forgotten the other R.
1: The other?
0: There's three R's. Oh, record.
1: Record.
0: Yes. Avoid, record, report. Better get that right. Those, and then keep away from them, or you'll wind up the worse for wear.
1: Thank you. Good advice. Very good advice. Now, we've got a couple of questions that have come in on the text line, 0467922891. Before we get to those, should we have a listen to The Secret Sound, which... It wasn't guessed last fortnight ago, Chris. We might need a clue. It's a tricky one.
0: We probably should start with a clue as we've got limited time here because it is a hard one. It's a marine-based one.
1: Oh, I can hear the bubbles.
0: That's how you know it's marine.
1: It's in some kind of water. Okay, marine based. Anyone got an idea what that might be? 1-300-222-891. In the meantime, Chris, let's get to some questions. Jesse wants to know: do scientists call birds with no home base vagrant and not nomadic? Calling an endangered species vagrant makes it harder to protect habitat because people think vagrant doesn't need or deserve a habitat.
0: Yeah, that's a fantastic question. And in fact, those words, nomadic, vagrant and migratory, really are kind of catch-all words for birds like giant petrels. So these are ones that really have their home base, which is about nesting, so on the islands where they come back and range, but then will move over a huge distance. So we sometimes call them migratory, sometimes nomadic, but there's usually nomadic is a word that's fallen out of favour because there is actually sense to where these birds go. They're usually following very specific currents, wind patterns and so forth. They go to kind of broad areas, so the Southern Ocean, the Southern Antarctic Ocean, for example, and then they use that area. So, and vagrant also implies that there's no, you know, rhyme or reason to where they go. There actually is more. It's just a huge area. Migration can also mean other species like the ones that come down the East Asian Australasian flyway, the waders. We've got about 12 species that come from China, move through Southeast Asia and wind up in the International Bird Sanctuary here at St Kilda. They're going from their breeding grounds in China and Siberia to specific feeding grounds in the Coorong, in St Kilda, and around the beaches of York Peninsula. So that's a very specific, highly evolved migratory pattern.
1: Mm.
0: So that's at the end of the formal migratory patterns. And we tend to know those because we know about cranes and ducks and those sorts of birds that have moved down from Alaska all the way down to the southern tip of South America. And those are the ones that have brought bird flu to South America and to the Antarctic following specific flyways. Petrels and other birds like that don't behave that way.
1: Okay. Thank you so much, Jesse. There was a very comprehensive answer
0: yes.
1: for you.
0: It was a great question.
1: It was a great question. Shall we have another listen to our secret sound? Interesting. Very interesting. 0467922891. If you think you know what that is, or if you're brave enough, give us a ring on 1-300-222-891. Shall we get to another question?
0: Sure.
1: On the text line, Helen, when I was 9 years old, circa 1960, I lived at Victor Harbour. One day I was walking on the rocks near the bluff on my own and experienced the terrifying experience of being chased by an angry giant petrel, which ran at me, flapping its wings and honking.

0: looking at me.
1: Right. Right. Okay. So that's another reason why you've got to, you know, avoid record report and don't try to pick up a giant pencil. And that actually would be quite scary. She may have been quite small then, if she was nine.
0: Yeah.
1: And a giant petrel is a big bird, so they have a wingspan of around a meter, and they're a big, large-bodied bird. It's like a big albatross, really, and that would have been quite terrifying. So whether it was ill or weak, and just needing to defend itself, or whether it thought the young girl was potentially a food. Oh, who knows?
0: Well, Helen, I'm sorry that you were probably extremely frightened, but at least it didn't throw up on you.
1: That's true.
0: There's always a silver lining.
1: That's very good news.
0: Absolutely. I think we're going to go to a caller in just a moment. I do have just a traffic update. There's been an accident on Paynham Road near the Avenues Shopping Centre. It's down to one lane city bound, so you might want to avoid that area if possible. Now, we were listening to the most difficult secret sound in quite some time, Chris, but we have got someone who's called in with a guess.
1: Oh, good.
0: Shall we go to Joe? Good morning, Joe.
2: Good morning.
0: Hello. Right. I'm very curious to hear what you've come up with. Do we want to listen to the sound one more time before we hear from Joe what her guess might be?
2: Oh.
0: All right, Joe, give us your best.
2: Well, I think it might be wrong, but it sounds a lot like a parrotfish munching on coral.
1: Yes, you've got it. You've got it. It's actually a leather jacket munching on algae, but we will absolutely pay that one.
2: Oh, thank you.
1: No, because it's an incredibly similar sound. And what I wanted to do was show how noisy reefs are. And we often, you know, understand that with coral reefs, but even our Great Southern Reef is actually quite noisy with animals grazing on it. And that noise is incredibly important for the health and well-being of reefs, because that noise attracts the juvenile, the larva of oysters, and also other animals, other fish, to the reef so that can colonise the reef and grow the health of the reef. So munching on the reef is really good thing.
0: Well done, Joe. No prize, just kudos and a lot of that. We've got a quick question from Diane for you, Chris. Hello, Diane.
3: Hi there, this is Diane. I have got a little brown bird, smaller than a sparrow, with a white eyebrow coming into my backyard and the casuarina down there. I looked it up and wondered whether it could be a migratory cuckoo. Am I totally wrong, or could this be a possibility?
1: It could be a white-browed tree creeper. It could be a bronze cuckoo. The best thing is take a photograph, send it in, and we'll see if we can get it identified.
0: That's a great idea. Diane, if you could do that, we're just coming up to news time. Send us a photo. We'll get that to Chris, and we'll hopefully get you an answer. Dr. Chris Daniels, thank you so much. I'm sorry we were so speedily through that. We could talk for hours.
1: We absolutely could.
0: Thank you so much.
1: Bye-bye.
0: A wild, wet, windy night and morning. Emergency SES crews have been kept busy. We are going to find out what the latest is. Right now, it's 10 o'clock, news time.
4: When you need the latest information about your world,
5: the latest GDP figures show the economy grew by just... ABC News with Matt Coleman. The SES says it responded to 187 calls for help yesterday and overnight, with more than 40 millimetres of rain in some patches. The calls are from Gawler and Salisbury down to Noarlunga, with a few jobs further south and in the Riverland. State Duty Officer Craig Brassington says the downpour came inside some homes as gutters could not cope, while storm drains on roads are at capacity.
6: There's a number of roads which were affected that storm water just couldn't get away, so that was especially around the Mile End area. And also we had very high water inflows into the Patawalunga,
5: Riverland barley and canola farmer Tom Filkey says he's received almost 230 mils of rain so far this year. He says he got about 22 mils around this time last year. He's told 891 ABC Adelaide the recent downpour is welcome, but it will take some time for farmers to recover from drought.
7: On this side of town, haven't broken even over the last 2 years. But now this year, you know, we've certainly got the potential to have a really good harvest and make some money and just play catch-up.
5: SA's Child Protection Minister says she's written to the Federal Minister to look at a national social worker registration scheme. The state government axed a proposed state-based scheme about a week ago. The potential nation-leading reform was recommended in 2015 from a coronial inquest into the death of 4-year-old Chloe Valentine. SA Child Protection Minister Alice Roll supports the decision to scrap a state-based scheme.
8: It's not as straightforward as it looks, but we've had to make the hard decision. And we don't think that the scheme in its current form is the right thing for South Australians.
5: The state government will develop a new protocol to allow patients and their carers to escalate medical concerns if the patient's condition is deteriorating. The protocols will allow patients and carers to request an urgent review of the condition, which must be followed through. Mount Gambier man Ryan Bowman received delayed palliative care before he died, despite his family insisting his condition was worsening. Ryan Bowman Legacy of Care Foundation co-founder Chris Brooks says it will make a big difference to families.
9: We had a plan. The plan wasn't followed. We tried to escalate it, no one would listen. And out of that, there was an independent inquiry, as you well know. Anyone that knows this story knows that. If we'd had this escalation protocol in place at the time, things may be a little bit different.
5: Bufal grass is rapidly spreading in central Australia, and advocates fear it could be a serious fire risk this summer. Experts say the weed spread is due to record rains, but there's fear that when the moisture dries out, the highly flammable weed could catch fire quickly. Senior advocate for the Invasive Species Council, James Johnston, says the weed has exploded and threatens to push into Adelaide and western New South Wales.
10: The extent of bufal grass is coming down to Port Pirie, and the real risk is that bufal grass is coming down that corridor, down that bottleneck between the Gulf and the Flinders Ranges.
5: The federal government's proposed gambling reforms will be sent to an 8-week Senate inquiry as the Greens, the Coalition and the Crossbench call for greater scrutiny. Labor's legislation to restrict gambling ads on TV, radio and online has been introduced to Parliament today after a 3-year delay. Independent Senator David Pocock says the legislation does not go far enough and says Parliament has an opportunity to de-link sport from gambling.
11: This is an opportunity to actually stop the normalisation of gambling amongst Australian kids. We now know that 3/4 of Australian children think that gambling is just a normal part of enjoying sport. We should be enjoying sport for what it is.
5: Adelaide Thunderbirds fans say the club's success is reaching beyond the court and is helping to inspire girls. Adelaide will play in this weekend's Super Netball Grand Final against the Melbourne Vixens and will be gunning to secure their third championship in 4 years. Emma Rawlins is travelling with her family to Victoria, taking her 10 and 13-year-old daughters to see their third T-Birds Grand Final. She says she's happy to see women's sports coming to the forefront.
12: So nice to be able to see confident, capable sportswomen that are great role models for our younger girls to look up to.
5: In soccer, Belgium has scored a dramatic 3-2 extra time win over Senegal to progress to soccer's FIFA World Cup round of 16. Belgium will face the winner of the game between the USA or Bosnia and Herzegovina in the last 16. South Australia's weather: Renmark, a shower or 2-15, Mount Gambier, rain 13, Port Lincoln, showers 15, Port Pirie, showers 15, Adelaide, rain, wind easing, a top of 15 degrees, currently 12 degrees, tomorrow a shower or 2-15. ABC News.
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0: Hello, right across the state. Great to have you along on this Thursday. Keen for to hear from you throughout the hour. And it is probably about the right time for a mid-morning cuppa. I know it is for me. Maybe you've just made one at home and are settling in for the second hour of mornings. Or maybe you've popped down to a cafe near your workplace. I'm keen to know what that little luxury cost you. Because from takeaway cups to beans for home, the price of coffee keeps climbing. And many South Australians are paying more than ever for their coffee daily caffeine fix. We're going to find out what's behind the increases, but I would love to hear from you. Are you making more coffee at home maybe instead of buying a takeaway? And if you run a cafe, I want to know how tough it has been to keep prices affordable while staying in business. 1300 222 891, or you can text in on 0467 922 891. We are going to get to that a little later this hour. Also, one song, one vote, one permanent goodbye. Yes, this hour you are rewriting the playlist, and today's choices, well, they have a bit of a country flavour. One well-known artist is about to lose their place on mornings, and that is all down to you. It has been a wild night and a morning of wintry weather right across the state. How did you go where you are? Some areas are without power still after lightning strikes, and the SES has been kept very, very busy. We're going to check in on how things are going with our roving reporter, Bobby McCumber, very, very soon. And of course, just before 11 o'clock this morning, we'll throw open the phone lines for the statewide soapbox. Whatever's on your mind, whether it's something we've spoken about today or something else that's on your mind, I would love to hear from you. Right now, though, it's 10:07. It is time to rewrite the playlist. And on mornings this year, we're giving you some music power. We've got two songs, and you can choose which song you want to cut from the playlist this year. It is a lot of power, really. And the mornings program will promise never to play it again. So here are your two choices today. Which song do you want to cut from the playlist? There's a bit of a country theme in today's choices. Do you want to cut Keith Urban and Michael McDonald, We Go Back?

0: I'm not going to tell you if I'd be disappointed in one or the other, but I will be disappointed in one in particular. So I want you to go your hardest, but keep me in mind. No. All you need to do is text in Cut Keith or Cut Dolly to 0467 922 891, and whichever song gets the most votes will be cut and never played on 891 ABC Mornings again. So make sure you get your vote in. 0467 922 891. Your vote will rewrite the playlist, and we will hopefully get to the one that you want to keep later in the hour. Right now it's 10 past 10, and we're going to check in around the place on how weather is going. Gosh, pressing lots of buttons here, just lots. We know it's been a very wet, wild night and morning across parts of the city and around the state. I am keen to hear how you're going. 1300 222 891. I can just see grey skies out of my window yet again. Bobby McCumber, our roving reporter, is out in it at the moment. Bobby, where are you? What's happened?
1: Good morning, Caroline. I must say, what I would give for a warm cup of coffee. I heard you talking about that earlier. Right now, standing out here in the cold. But I'm in Ross Trevor at the moment. I'm standing on Marola Avenue, where a big gum tree has fallen and it's gone across a road and into the front yard of a resident. It hasn't damaged anything, but the resident did report this about an hour ago. CFS were on scene from Athelstan, and they also had state emergency rescue here as well. There are about half a dozen of them. They did have to get the chainsaws out and work quickly to get all of this mess off the road so the traffic could continue to go. They were here for about just under an hour, I think, and they've cleared everything now. The road is clear, so cars are coming back through here now again. The gum tree, though, there are a number of gum trees just across the road from here. And this one in particular is just right near a creek bed. You can see where the gum tree has actually fallen down, and just all around, the earth around it has kind of crumbled. So a lot of the water making it very, very, I guess, unstable there where that big gum tree has come down. Thankfully, no one has been hurt. But yes, the road is clear now.
0: Oh, Bobby, thank you for that. Now, you've been out and about across the morning. Have you seen much in your travels?
1: Yeah, certainly. Look, just a lot of water on the roads. They are starting to fill up. Fullerton Road, Green Hill Road, those main roads. So people are driving a lot slower. There are multiple lanes. So I guess the lanes that are filling up with water, they're just slowing down and merging into one. But nothing that's been stopping too much traffic around where I have been, but certainly a lot of water around and lots of people driving slower this morning.
0: We appreciate the update into mornings. Please go get yourself a coffee and somewhere
1: warm. I will. Thanks, Caroline.
0: Bobby McCumber there with an update. Keen to know what it's like where you are. How much rain is in your rain gauge, if you have one? 1300 222 891. Well, as Bobby said, there's trees down. Craig Brassington is SES State Duty Officer and is with us now. Hi, Craig.
2: Good morning, Caroline.
0: A very, very busy night and day so far for your crews. What areas have been hardest hit?
2: Yeah, so when the rain event started yesterday, so a lot of the western suburbs were hit by the amount of rain which came across Adelaide. So Adelaide had over 40 mils, which is quite unprecedented for, you know, Adelaide in itself, being one of the highest spots that received the rain. And most of those were, you know, the flooding side of things. The water just can't get away. It's caught in the gutters because, you know, the system won't take it. But a lot of it's also leaf litter, which people, you know, that's the trees have dropped, all the rest of it, and it's getting into the gutter systems and also the storm water drains and blocking them up. So we're asking people, you know, just in case or anything else like that, there's a break in the weather, is just go out, have a look at your drains, make sure the water can get away rather than filling up. But overnight, we had that wind event come through, so that mainly impacted across the eastern side of the Mount Lofty ranges, which impacted a lot of trees. So we've got over 130-odd jobs we've attended so far since midnight, and a lot of those are reaching all the way down to Port Elliot, all those sorts of areas, and we're expecting that to move through that front to ease off later this afternoon.
0: I imagine with the weather sort of patchy and on and off, depending on where your crews are, that's making it harder for them to, you know, deal with what they are trying to clean up in the meantime.
2: That's right. You know, we're trying to do a couple of things in the sense of, you know, as your reporter said beforehand, we're trying to keep roads open to keep, you know, the flow going, but also the individual people that might have water issues coming into their houses, we're trying to deal with that as well.
0: What about flooding on the roads? I know I've sort of heard about rather big puddles, but what have we seen around Adelaide and further out around the state with regards to the roads?
2: Yeah, so in the metro area, you know, there's the issue. We've got one down on Railway Terrace and James Coghlan that's impacting the water across there. That's been happening since yesterday afternoon, still into today. We've got minor flood levels up around the Aldinga and Onkapringa area, so they've reached that sort of area. So that's crossing the roads up there. There is still the rain about, but hopefully that it will start easing off and the creek systems will just take the water away for us.
0: Okay. And has there had to be any sandbagging around the coast or any of the waterways?
2: Not around the coast at all. We're expecting a high tide coming into Adelaide around the Outer Harbour area about 2 o'clock this afternoon. So that'll do with also high waves, large waves coming in, but that'll ease off from there. But the sandbags, we've done minor sandbags to some houses and some businesses as well.
0: Okay. And just finally, how many jobs have you got on the books at the moment?
2: We've just touched 137. We had 190 yesterday. So, yeah, it's been a busy couple of days for us.
0: Yes, it has. We appreciate all you do. Thank you so much for your time.
2: No problems. Thank you very much.
0: Craig Brassington, SES State Duty Officer. And as we said, some power has been out overnight and into today to get the latest. Cecilia Schutz is External Affairs Manager at SA Power Networks. Hi, Cecilia.
3: Hi, Caroline.
0: What are we looking at the moment in terms of outages across the state?
3: At the moment, we have just over 1,600 customers without supply. That's really limited to Adelaide Metro and the Mount Lofty Ranges. A number of those jobs as well are actually planned works that we would be doing as, you know, our business as usual. So, you know, safe to say probably just over 1,000 customers that are feeling the impacts of, you know, weather-related outages. I mean, it's been busy but manageable. I think overnight I've just had it reported from our team that between 4 p.m. and yesterday and 9 a.m. this morning, we had a total of around 6,500 customers lose supply. A lot of that was overnight though. So, you know, a lot of customers would have lost power overnight and had it restored prior to waking up this morning, which is, you know, obviously not great for our crews working overnight, but good for customers in the sense that, you know, this has happened not during their business hours and busy periods for them. Mm. So look, we're keeping our eye particularly on Metro and Mount Lofty Ranges, crews working through that. We are expecting, you know, still strong wind gusts in the south, in the upper and lower southeast throughout the day. So we'll be keeping an eye on that too.
0: Okay. And you mentioned some of those overnight, how the power has been restored. How long generally have people been without power? It doesn't sound like it's lasted too long.
3: I don't have that off the top of my head, I'm sorry, but I think, you know, we were resourced up to have additional crews on overnight. So, you know, for some of these outages, you're having significant, you know, vegetation contact with power lines, which can cause a lot of damage. So for some of those, it's not a simple fix. It can be, you know, a few hours or more. I think for most of the outages that we've got current at the moment, we're estimating restoration in the sort of early to mid-afternoon.
0: Okay. So, yeah. And there was a large outage earlier on Eyre Peninsula. Has that been rectified?
3: Yes, so that one's been rectified now. That one was a result of weather. And the reason that there were so many customers impacted by that one is that it was actually a sort of a higher voltage sub-transmission line. So that transports electricity to, you know, a big area. So we had around 1,200 customers impacted by that one. But I think the power came back on at about 8:30 this morning.
0: Fantastic. Well, look, thank you for the update. There's, as you say, 1,600 customers still without power. I know your crews are working hard to get them back on, but we'll keep in touch with you to see how things go as the day continues.
3: Thank you.
0: Cecilia Schutz there from SA Power Networks. And Russell from Mount Barker's called in. Good morning, Russell.
4: Good morning. How are you?
0: Good, thank you. How's the rain been where you are in Mount Barker?
4: Well, I didn't hear it, but my wife said, but overnight we had a terrific downpour and I checked the gauge and I had to check it three or four times. It was 67 mils.
0: Russell, wow. Have you seen something like that ever? Or in a while?
4: Not in the one hit in 2000. Being an old farmer, you sort of, old habits die hard, so we keep the records since we moved into town. And,
0: of course.
4: Yeah, in the 5th of July, we got 50 mils in one hit.
0: Wow.
4: And that was 2016. That was the wettest year we'd had for years. That was, got 204 mils for the month.
0: Goodness me.
4: Yeah.
0: Well,
4: we had big jumps falling over everywhere down on the golf course here at Mount Barker. Yeah.
0: Ouch. Wow. That's quite the downpour. So that was 10 years ago. You could be well on the way to breaking your own record if this keeps up.
4: Yes. Yeah. No, I had a look. You know, last year we just had a little bit, but in about a week's time, we had, I think, 30 mils. So, yeah, could come and go any time, couldn't it? But the rain just coming through the golf course down here because of all the development, it's just a torrent. It's amazing.
0: Amazing. Yeah. Well, we appreciate you keeping your eyes on it and letting us know. Russell, have a great day.
4: Thank you. Bye now.
0: 1300 222 891. Keep your reports coming in. Thanks on the text line. Wayne says, rain at Hawthorndean, a 24-hour period to 9 o'clock this morning, 62 mils. Very happy there. 65 mils at Ashbourne, says David. A couple of other texts to keep an eye on. Traffic, two-car crash on the railway crossing on Main Road at Glenalta. Police and fire truck are in attendance, says Stephen. So do keep safe if you are in that area. And from Anne and David and Carla, and oh my goodness, a list of names. Thank you all. Bucketing down around Decatur Terrace roundabout, I slowed down to 40 and got tooted. Can hardly see. Slow down, people. Thank you, Anne. Yes, do take care on the roads. We know that everybody does drive just a bit more cautiously for good reason. Try not to get frustrated, even if you are in a hurry. Do keep your votes coming in for Rewrite the Playlist. Your choices are Cut Keith Urban and Michael McDonald, We Go Back, or Cut Dolly Parton, 9 to 5. And I've seen quite a few votes come in already. 0467 922 891 to make your vote count. 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
0: Now, I've got to admit, I am guilty of buying a takeaway coffee more than a couple of times a week. But, you know, I'm keeping local businesses in business. I do love the whole process, though, from chatting to my local cafe owner to taking my hot cup of caffeinated joy with me as I go on with the rest of my day. But I have noticed a big jump in the cost of that little luxury. My skim cap is costing somewhere around $6 to $7. And I know it's not just takeaways. The cost of beans that you're buying in store to make a cuppa at home have also gone up. I'd like to hear from you on this one. If you're finding the same, 1300 222 891. Are you making more coffee at home instead of buying takeaway? Have your beans gone up? Has your local cafe gone up in price? And if you're a cafe owner, how is business going for you? Well, Bernadette Stack is the owner of Port Elliot-based coffee roaster De Groot Coffee, and she's been in the coffee business for 22 years. Bernadette, thanks for joining Mornings.
8: Oh, my pleasure, Caroline.
0: How hard has business been for you, I guess, in recent weeks and months?
8: Caroline, we've never seen business as bad as we've seen it in the last 12 months. And we got the dire news from our accountant this week, which prompted a social media post a couple of days ago, just trying to get the information out there of how much our cost of goods have changed in the last year.
0: Right. So what sort of inputs into your business have gone up that are putting stress on you?
8: So the coffee that we buy in from mainly South Central American countries rose last July by 30%, which was caused primarily from a combination of climate disruption and their rising production costs. They had massive frosts in Brazil and Vietnam, and they're the main growers of a lot of the cheaper coffee around the globe. Mm. So once their crops failed, the big guys, your multinationals that would normally buy from them, moved into the higher quality markets, which pushed all of our prices up.
0: Right. So but the beans themselves have been obviously that's been a big impost in terms of the raw product going up. What other costs have caused you grief?
8: So I guess in the last 12 months, and as I studied our profit and loss yesterday and compared with the last 3 years, we've had price rises across the board. Milk and alternative milks, packaging, food ingredients, all our utilities, telecommunications, fuel and freight, again, were a big one. Freight, particularly since COVID, and everyone knows what happened to fuel prices this year. Mm. Our insurances, commercial rent, we just had another wage increase, superannuation. So really, increases across the board.
0: And you can only absorb them for so long, which people understand, particularly small business owners. How much are people paying for a takeaway coffee now compared to years ago?
8: We've just put ours up to 6 for a regular size and 7 for the larger size. Mm. And we supply close to 35 cafes around the state, and we've encouraged every one of those cafes to move with us. And it's such a catch-22 because we need to move when our costs increase, but everyone's hurting. So our cafe owners are loath to pass increases on to their daily customers who they know are doing it tight as well. But if we don't move, then we become unviable.
0: Yes, I can appreciate that. Yeah, it's not just you, it is the industry wide that is feeling this. I'm speaking with Bernadette Stack. She's the co-owner of De Groot Coffee. We're talking

0: talking about the price rise of coffee, coffee beans, coffee at your nearest cafe. Keen to hear what you're experiencing. 1-300-222-891. On the text line, Jackie wants to know why long black coffees are the same price as coffee with milk, as they're only coffee and water. Bernadette, have you got an answer for that one?
1: I do, Caroline. I think it's basically, for us, it's about the labour that goes into it. While she's correct in the sense that it's, you know, your espresso shot and hot water, we're still paying those baristas, you know, $33 to $45 on Sundays to produce that cup. So it's not, while the milk is an extra cost in itself, what we have to do is average it out across the board to make sure that every cup that goes out, we're making a certain percentage on. So completely understand that question. However, when you take into consideration the takeaway cup you're drinking from, the labour and all of the other hidden costs that go into running a cafe, that's why they're the same price.
0: Yeah, okay. Have you noticed a drop in customers either coming in for takeaways or maybe getting that second coffee? I'm guessing you would have regulars that come in. Have you noticed a difference in the traffic through the door because of the change in price?
1: We've only just recently, within July the 1st, we put this price rise up and we were very transparent about it. So I can't say we've noticed any dramatic difference through the door just in the last couple of days. What we have noticed, the pattern over the last, I think, 12 to 18 months, is that a lot more people are buying coffee beans and utilising their machines at home. But we still, for the most part, considering our fairly unique location, have a mix of tourism and regular community trade that comes through.
0: We're talking coffee prices. Is, you know, $6, $7, $8, maybe more dollars too much for you to pay for your coffee? 1-300-222-891. Kane from Unley is on the line. Good morning, Kane.
2: Hi there. How are you going?
0: Yeah, well, thank you. What's your perspective?
2: Good. Well, look, I've been in the coffee industry for over 20 years, selling coffee machines to cafes and selling home machines from our Glenunga store. We have seen a huge increase in the home machine sale segment. It's just gone through the roof. It's really hard to keep up, and people buying beans from their local cafes and roasters, which has been great. But what they realise is that will never replace that important social fabric that comes with a cafe and that person that you speak to in the morning and you hang out and people watch, it will never replace that. And we go out and train people at their houses and set them up with their coffee machine. But they do say, you know what, we really love the cafe. But back to the prices, coffee's undervalued. When I go to the bar on Friday night and get a wine and they pour it out of a bottle and they go $12, I'm like, hang on, all these processes that this coffee went through all the way from Ethiopia or Brazil or Guatemala, all that freight, all that travel, that picking those cherries, roasting, the grinding, and then some barista has to turn around and put up with you in the morning. How's your day? How was your holiday? You don't get that when you get a $12 glass of wine or a beer poured out of a tap for, what's that now, $14?
0: Sure is.
2: I really think that coffee's underpriced, and there are ways around it for cafes. There is some more automation coming, which allows the automation to do the heavy lifting and your cafe staff to have better and longer communication. But you still have to pay those people for that. Mm. And look, let's face it, they are mini psychologists, some of these baristas. It's sometimes the first and only person that some people see in their day.
0: Very true. Kane, thank you so much. A couple of really interesting points there. So home machine sales have gone through the roof, as Kane says there, but also that that flip side, that interaction that you might have with your coffee maker, your barista, might mean the world to you. And I hadn't thought of the side-by-side comparison with a glass of wine, which also is going up hand over fist.

0: Bernadette Stack from De Groot Coffee. In terms of people buying beans to make their own coffee at home, what are you seeing on that front?
1: More people doing it all the time, and more people interested in, I think really now they're looking at the bean as not a luxury item, but

0: So there's all great conversations to be had around those things. I have to say, I loved what Kane said about cafes and communities and baristas being.
1: It is. It's a lovely
0: cheap psychologist.
1: It's a lovely connection indeed. Look, Bernadette Stack, thank you so much for your time on this one. We will keep our eyes peeled. I will still be buying coffee, but I know from the text line, there's certainly people that have either given that up or swapped it for a home brew in the meantime. It is 28 minutes to 11. There is a traffic notification for you. Serious road flooding through Verdun Interchange and Harndorf. So if you're up that way in the hills, please keep an eye out for that. Next, though, federal politics.
2: Do you know the next Australian of the Year? Are they raising funds for those in need? Or building a brighter future? Conducting research? Or inspiring future astronauts? See them, hear them, nominate them at australianoftheyear.org.au.
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1: And in federal politics, it's Phil Khoury, political editor of the Australian Financial Review this morning. Good morning, Phil.
4: Yeah, morning, Caroline.
1: We were just talking about the price of coffee, which has gone up here. Has it gone up in Canberra too?
4: No, oh, everything's expensive in Canberra. Look, we're used to paying overs on everything here, petrol, coffee. Yeah, I don't know. What is it, about $5 for a small flat white?
1: Oh, I don't know. That's sounding pretty good. We've got $6 or $7 here.
4: Oh, really?
1: Yeah, don't come home anytime soon. No, Phil. Now, the name Andrew Hirst may not mean much to many people, but he's been a big player in the Federal Liberal Party for some years, and he's now using his campaigning skills somewhere else.
4: Oh, yeah, it's just a bit of a sort of a transition. It's not much of a story outside of political circles, Caroline. Andrew Hirst was the federal director of the Liberal Party, was since 2017, I think. Had a pretty roller coaster ride. I mean, his crowning glory was that 2019 miracle win that, you know, Scott Morrison pulled off over Labor. But then sort of things went pretty downhill for the Liberal Party at the subsequent two elections. I think they've lost a combined 33 seats and are in a world of pain. But Andrew just sort of folded the tent after the last election, sort of oversaw the review of what went wrong with that campaign and all those sorts of things. But he's shuffled off to the private sector now, working for a sort of a private campaign company, and the next guy's into the breach, who faces an incredibly formidable task of trying to revitalise the Liberal Party at a federal level.
1: Yes, indeed. What's on your radar today, Phil?
4: Oh, look, it's pretty dead here, to be honest, Caroline. Everyone's had enough. It's the last sitting day of the session. The Parliament goes into the winter break for 5 weeks. The big deal was the budget, and they rammed that through the Senate last week. So there's bits and pieces. You know, the government's putting in its legislation on the gambling reforms, you know, the bans on gambling ads and stuff like that, and the Senate's saying that's not going to go far enough, so that'll sort of be fought out over the winter. Similarly, they want to toughen the social media ban stuff, because the tech companies are just ignoring it. You know, this is the under-16 social media ban, and the e-safety commissioner wants powers to be able to seize documents from the big tech companies, and the government's trying to rush a bill through this week, but the opposition and the Greens are saying no, and they're pushing it off to an inquiry for 8 weeks, so the government's saying this is terrible. So it's that sort of low level, mid-level I should say, sort of warfare. Everyone's setting themselves up for fights on the other side of the winter break. But it's been a fairly rugged budget session. You know, it's been fairly flat out since the May budget, so I think everyone's looking just to, just take the foot off the gas a bit.
1: Ready for just a bit of a break.
4: They still work. I mean, the Prime Minister's off to, I think, Fiji on the weekend. He's to sign some big agreement with them and the Solomon. So, you know, it's just because Parliament's not sitting, everyone's sort of still doing stuff, but it's just not as frenetic.
1: Yeah, well, that's probably a nice reprieve, just so you can breathe a little. You wrote a piece around basically the government's promise to fix its property tax oversight to protect that's the widows and divorcees. But the Greens are a bit of a mea culpa by them.
4: We were talking about this last week with Rory. You know, I was explaining to your listeners about how, you know, such was the rush to get the budget through, that there was all these sort of things in there that were just terrible, and, you know, what we call unintended consequences. And one was this, what's now become known as the widow tax, but it's a lot broader than that. And that's just to quickly recap, if you had you and your wife or husband or partner had a joint ownership of an investment property before budget night, so it was supposedly exempted from the changes to negative

0: and capital gains, those exemptions would vanish if the ownership of that property was fully transferred to one member of that couple, either through death or divorce. And so, you know, you can see the situation where, you know, where a couple buys an investment property for their retirement or something like that, or for the kids, and then suddenly, you know, there's a tragedy or there's a divorce, and they can no longer, you know, use it as an investment property. It's not really the intention of the budget. But it was going to sneak through. The government was going to sneak it through. It was only because we pinged them last week for having it in there. And you know, I was just talking to the Greens yesterday because, you know, they were part of this whole let's get it through Parliament really quick before too many questions can be asked. And I asked Larissa Waters yesterday, the Greens leader, did you know that was in there when you did the deal with the government? She basically said no. And I said, and this goes, and did you know about it, or did the government point it out to you? Say no. But this sort of goes to the point about scrutiny and accountability, whether you agree or not what was in that budget. You know, it just, the process has been so shambolic and rushed that, you know, as we're seeing, there's a whole ton of stuff that has to be mopped up in another piece of legislation we'll see on the other side of winter, you know, including how they're still going to deal with start-up businesses and these sorts of things. There's just sort of, yeah, there's loose ends everywhere that just weren't thought through by Treasury, because Treasury doesn't have the expertise. They have no one with commercial experience, and equally the government has no one with commercial experience. So these things look great on a spreadsheet or in economic theory, but yeah, in the real world there are real consequences, and if you have no empathy with that real world, you don't anticipate them, and I think that's what we're seeing here.
1: Just to the National Press Club, yes, we've got the Defence Minister, Industry Minister Pat Conroy speaking today, yes. Probably a slightly different vibe to Pauline Hanson, but what is he using his speech for?
0: Oh, look, it's not much of it. In 3 weeks' time, just under 3 weeks, about 3 weeks' time, we'll all be in Adelaide for the Labor Party National Conference, and that's the big, that happens every 3 years. That's the big Labor showcase where they, you know, have all their debates on policy and the leader gives a speech, and these things have become more stage managed over time, Caroline, and this is sort of, we're approaching the halfway point of the electoral cycle already, as terrible as that sounds. And so Labor, now that the sort of budget is out of the way, they want to use this as a big sort of showcase to contrast themselves, as the Prime Minister told the caucus during the week, against what they call the three right-wing parties on the other side. This unified government with a plan that's, you know, that's done this budget that's sort of, you know, stuck it to the asset classes. You know, it's a Labor budget. It's going to be this big sort of, not a coronation, but probably a soft launch, you know, for the next 18 months to the next election. And so they don't want any trouble, because in the old days, you know, people turn up, unions and sort of, rebellious branches, left-wing branches and that, passing these motions. So they're trying to sanitise the whole thing, and that's quite normal nowadays. And if you remember the last conference in Brisbane about 3 years ago, all the Labor Against War people got up and had a big blow over AUKUS. You know, still quite a lot of opposition in Labor to AUKUS. So what Conroy is doing today is basically just, the speech is really more designed for internal consumption than external consumption. It's about how they've got this term called progressive patriotism, which I can't explain what it is, but it basically means you can be progressive and patriotic, right? So and he's basically saying AUKUS fits into that mould, that this is about looking after our country, it's good for our nation, that sort of thing. And it's not some, you know, all the way with LBJ, you know, USA sort of thing, which the Labor left really doesn't like. And it's become a harder thing to sell with the political dysfunction in the UK and the US. So it's more about sort of trying to sell AUKUS as a number one priority for Australia. It's not something we're doing for an unpopular ally and these sorts of things. So it's rich in imagery, short on detail.
1: Some internal signalling going on there. Well, look, thank you for winding us up as you sort of, I guess, ease somewhat into a slightly quieter time, though you will still have your finger on the pulse, Phil Khoury. We'll speak to you again next week.
0: That's a pleasure, Caroline. See ya.
1: Phil Khoury there, political editor with the Australian Financial Review. It is 20 to 11 on this Thursday, and you have voted. Let's take a look at some of your texts. Anne at Woodcroft, cut Keith, so boring. Ouch, that's brutal, but definitely saying what you think, Anne. Cut Keith again, have not heard this song before and I don't want to hear it again. Thank you, Tony at Mount Barker. It is a newbie and you've definitely made your feelings known. Please cut Keith, says Rose. Bland lift music. Ouch. These are brutal, aren't they? And Trucker Pete, I like Keith Urban and I like the godfather of yacht rock, Michael McDonald. But the combination works as well as salt in my coffee. Cut it. Well, that is the final word. It was very one-sided today. This is what you want. Keith Urban is gone. Thank you. You have made the right choice. I wasn't going to play in this one, but I do thank you. Here she is. Dolly Parton will stay on 891 ABC Adelaide Mornings and our playlist for the year. Over to you, Dolly.

0: Indeed. Dolly Parton stays with us. That is 925 to this one lone text during that song. Dolly is a legend. I just needed the one text, but I would agree with you. Thank you for voting today. You've done me proud. It is coming up to a quarter to 11, and it is time for you to have your say. Soapbox.
1: Don't do it. 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
0: This is your opportunity to have your say. Very keen to hear from you. Please use that number, 1300 222 891. We've covered a lot of ground this morning. You might want to have a chat about coffee prices. Some of you on the text line have said, you've just simply given up coffee. Or some have said, thank goodness I don't drink coffee because the prices have gone up. Keen to hear from you on that, if that's what you would like to talk about. And we did start the show today talking about a state government-backed energy offer, which promised lower bills. But we heard from one of our listeners on the soapbox yesterday that their costs have gone up instead, and they're furious. And our text line did light up when we spoke to the Minister, Katrine Hilliard, about that. It seems like many of you have also been in that scheme. Love to hear from you. But first up, Yamani is on the line. Good morning, Yamani.

0: Good morning. Good morning. How are you?
1: I am well, thank you. More importantly, how are you and what would you like to talk about this morning?
0: Well, I was contacted to talk about the situation in Venezuela with the earthquakes and all the what they're going through now, and what we're doing here in Adelaide this weekend to raise some funds and help them in this situation.
1: Indeed, it's been an awful scene over in Venezuela. Imani, what's your connection with Venezuela?
0: Well, I was born in Venezuela. I came to Australia in 2010. My family lived there. My parents lived there. One of my brothers lived there. Two of my uncles, they were missing. They were affected because they live, or they used to live, in the area that got affected the most, which is La Guaira. So luckily they have been found alive, but they lost everything. So it's very heartbreaking.
1: Oh my goodness. Well, look, I'm so thrilled to hear that they've been found alive. I know that over here we're getting bits and pieces on the news and it's been just devastating and heartbreaking. So that's wonderful news for you. Your parents and your brother are okay?
0: Yes. It's like with the Venezuelan community that we have here, we have a mix of things. We have a friend that he lost his sister. Unfortunately, they found her, but she was not alive. I was fortunate to find that my aunt and my uncle were found alive. But yeah, it's very heartbreaking. There's a lot of people affected.
1: Yes, indeed. Yamani, how has the communication been and trying to find out what has been happening over there?
0: Well, when it happened, it was very, very difficult to communicate with people. Like, we were sending messages. We mainly communicate to them, or with them via WhatsApp, which is an application that all Venezuelans use a lot to communicate with people over there. But yeah, the communication was lost for a bit. And then text messages or calls, like they were delayed. But yeah, now we're lucky to that we can communicate to everyone easier than before.
1: Oh, I'm very glad to hear that. And you are a food ambassador with My Food Bar, but what are you doing to help the people of Venezuela?
0: Well, what I was going to do at first, it was something small that I was going to do on my house for friends and stuff, and I was going to cook for them, and then whatever we raised from that, we were going to send to a charity. But then we got contacted by a big amount of people that they wanted to support and help as well. So then someone else lend us the venue to do a bigger event, which is what we're doing this coming Sunday, from 12 o'clock to 3 p.m. So then we designed a menu. A few friends, we came together and started organizing this event for to raise funds and then help. We chose two charities, which is one is Caritas Australia because it's easier for us. It's here, so we can donate the money to them, and then they have a line just for the Venezuela earthquakes support. And we also decided to donate because we're going to go 80% to Caritas and 20% to an association that it's called RIC, which is they're helping and rescuing dogs and cats in need, and all those animals that also need it.
1: Wow, you're certainly sharing the love where the proceeds will go. And Yamani, where and when is this function? I think you said Sunday, 12 till 3, but if people want to join in, what are the details?
0: Yeah, so this is going to be at La Bomba Dance Studio in the United Church Hall at Woodville. And so then we're gonna have a menu. So we're gonna have empanadas, we're gonna have roasted pork rolls, we're gonna have a Venezuelan the most traditional dish, which is rice, plantain, meat, and black beans and things like that. And we're gonna have desserts. There is a huge amount of people that have donated, you name it. Like, we have, because we decided to do raffles, so we have people that have donated pasta. We have people that have donated vouchers for desserts, bottles of wine, coffee beans.

0: It's like Willowbend has donated like coffee beans and Bialetti Mocha Express machines. Like we have
1: Wow.
0: a lot of them. So the support has been overwhelming, and we're really, really grateful for everyone that has put
1: Well,
0: something there.
1: it sounds like, yes, it sounds like the community has really come together. We appreciate you talking with us. And again, amazing news about your two uncles. And thank you for sharing that with us. Good luck on Sunday, La Bomba, at the dance studio at Woodville for anyone who's interested. Thanks, Yamani.
0: No, thank you so much. You have a great day.
1: Thank you. Some nice news out of Venezuela, finally. So that's lovely to hear. It is Soapbox. Keen to hear from you. 1-300-222-891. Who've we got on the line? Kathleen. Hello, Kathleen.
2: Hello, Carolyn. I'm Caroline. I just feel a little bit humbled after listening to you, Marnie, because what I want to talk about is the origin energy issue. And honestly, it seems like it's just a first world problem compared to. Anyway,
1: Well,
2: we know how to help now. So I was really key, good to listen to that. But with origin, so we were loyal AGL forever, and our gas bill's really high. And as pensioners, we didn't get a gas concession, with AGL, only electricity. And so, I got this letter and I thought, is it a scam? I, kind of what? And then we took a month and then we said, okay, we'll change. And we changed. And I mean, even I just can't tell you how upset I was because how we both were because the supply charges went up, and the agreement, the cooling off period is 10 days, and that was way before they put up the supply. I mean, it was after. I was confused because I downloaded the documents and then I read the 10-day period, and the price that hike had gone up, and I hadn't received the gas bill yet. I wanted to get the gas bill and the electricity bill to do the comparison before I actually phoned Origin and complained about it, because I just wanted to have all my facts. And and then this hike, and then everybody else talking about it. I just thought, well, what's we're definitely going to leave Origin now, and what are the exit fees going to be?
1: Yes, it's a very good question, Kathleen. And I know that you're obviously angry about this. You didn't get any savings then from changing providers?
2: No, on the contrary, and I'm waiting for the gas bill, so I can't really tell you what that's going to be. But it's like it's wrong, The cooling off period should be after we've got our bills. It should be factored in so that we can do those comparisons with the actual details in front of us.
1: Look, I appreciate your call, and I wish I could say that you're alone, not because I'd want you to be alone, but there are many, many people, at least on our text line and phoning in, who have got the same issue. We are going to keep our finger on the pulse with this one. On the text line, something similar. I had been with my previous energy provider for decades, changed when I received the offer in the letter from the government, and at the time it was aimed at concession card holders. It preyed on the elderly and disadvantaged, who are most likely to trust official correspondence from the government, a huge betrayal. And I kind of feel that's what many of you are thinking, that the state government has somewhat conned you, as Kay pointed out in Soapbox yesterday, and we followed up today. Mark is on the line. Good morning, Mark.
3: Yeah, good morning. I'm a retired chartered accountant and I've had quite a lot of experience in managing utilities contracts. And so listening to the minister talk about, well, not telling us anything really, I was amazed that they're not taking responsibility because, you look at smart energy, it's really hard to use. Even for a professional like me who's had a lot of dealings with these things, it's really confusing. So for them not to take ownership is just disgraceful. And I think the other thing I might mention while I can is listening yesterday to Nick Champion talk about SA Water, and apparently their problems are all due to the Liberals reducing charges. That's entirely untrue because the Essential Services Commission dropped charges for SA Water in 2016. So that was under the Wetherill government. And then they had another look a bit later because the asset prices have been inflated and they dropped them again in 2020. So this is all something that's been done by the regulator. And the issues around SA Water are all due to underinvestment by the government. So I think what we're having is we're being gaslighted by the government in relation to, is they're all things you need to chase up and they're not our fault. And these are bureaucrats that really should be trying harder, especially in relation to this Origin gas issue.
1: I appreciate your comments, Mark. And yes, there's certainly a feeling that, you know, we've gone ahead and done what you've said, and now we're the ones that have to get ourselves out of this mess. Appreciate your perspective. You are listening to Statewide Soapbox. Got a few minutes to go. Meg is on the line. Good morning, Meg.
4: Good morning. How are you?
1: Yes, I'm well, thank you. What would you like to talk about today?
4: Well, I was absolutely outraged by the minister today. I spend half my life with elderly people. I live in Port Elliot, who can't actually negotiate the computers. Now, I'm elderly myself. I'm 78, but I am computer literate. The truth is, when you go into these systems, they have to have so much and they get so confused. They have to have their current bill. They have to look at things. They just can't do it. And on top of that, I say to them now, because I've done it, don't go through any of those things. Ring your energy company direct and negotiate with them. But, of course, one of the things that happens is they get a call centre and then they can't really understand the person on the other end. So that's another problem.
1: Yes, indeed. Thank you, Meg. And we had that comment made to us earlier in the program. I appreciate that. Go to your energy company is about the best that we've got. It's been quite the morning talking about this. We will continue, but for the moment, Deb Tribe has walked in. Hello,
5: yes,
1: Deb.
5: It's a minefield. It's not just aged people that it's have true. Trouble. The regulator needs to get in there and make sure it is easier to understand power bills and to negotiate them. It is a huge problem.
1: There's just a whole lot of buck passing that's been going on, and it's very frustrating.
5: It certainly is, and you can hear that in people calling through. Well, look, we're not going to be picking up the power issue today, but we are going to look at why we have certain names for certain things and whether we should be questioning what the names are. For example, why is the Middle East called the Middle East? Who gave it that name?
1: Good question.
5: Why is the third world called the third world? And why are we the land down under? I mean, you know, we probably know that. But, you know, it's from whose perspective are these names being made? We are going to talk about that. And I'd love to hear your take on that. We are also going to talk about turning shops into homes. The corner deli, it used to be an absolute part of daily life. Those delis are disappearing. My parents ran one. The delis are in my family, but we'll want to hear your story if you're living in one.
1: That's Deb Tribe on your radio from 12:30. I'll be back with you tomorrow. Thank you for all your calls and texts. It's 11 o'clock.
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0: ABC News with Matt Coleman. The State Emergency Service says it's attended 137 jobs since midnight. It received 190 call-outs yesterday as much of the state soaked in 20 to 40 mils of rain. It says strong overnight winds have affected trees in the Mount Lofty Ranges. State Duty Officer Craig Brassington says crews have had a busy few days.
1: We're trying to do a couple of things in the sense of, you know, we're trying to keep roads open to keep, you know, the flow going, but also the individual people that might have water issues coming into their houses, we're trying to deal with that as well.
0: Police Superintendent Shane Johnson says with significant rain, roads can be slippery and unsafe. He says drivers need to drive to the conditions.
2: We typically see an increase in response to crashes during conditions like this. So please, drivers, it's incredibly wet out there. The roads are incredibly slippery. Slow down, especially in the hills. We want everyone to arrive home safely.
0: The president of the SA Dairy Farmers Association says recent rain will be good for the industry. More than 40 millimetres fell at Mount Lofty and on parts of York Peninsulas and Fluria Peninsula since 9 o'clock yesterday. Dairy Farmers President Rob Brokenshire, who's based on the Fluria, says the rain has not come without its challenges.
3: The weather's been what we call a typical winter pattern here. It's very bleak, pretty horrendous right now, to be honest with you. It's as wet as a shag and very, very muddy. We've had some big trees go over as well.
0: SA Power Networks says 6,500 customers lost power overnight. More than 1,600 customers are currently without power in the Adelaide Metro and Mount Lofty Ranges areas. External Affairs Manager Cecilia Schutz says a number of those are part of plan works. She says the last 24 hours have been busy but manageable.
4: We're keeping our eye particularly on Metro and Mount Lofty Ranges, crews working through that. We are expecting, still strong wind gusts in the south, in the upper and lower southeast throughout the day, so we'll be keeping an eye on that too.
0: The Premier Peter Malinauskas has urged the State Employment Tribunal to fully pass on an increase in the national minimum wage. The Fair Work Commission last month recommended a 6% increase, or roughly $60 more per week, which applies to private sector employees from today. However, state public sector and local government workers will have to wait several weeks while the Employment Tribunal completes its own review. Mr. Malinauskas has urged the tribunal to comply with the federal decision.
5: Someone who actually appreciates just how important this is to working people would appreciate it is literally the difference between them being able to sustain themselves in a high cost of living environment or not.
0: Doctors in Venezuela say they fear the aftermath of the country's devastating twin earthquakes could trigger a wider medical crisis. Cayman Gok has more from the capital.
6: The largest park in Caracas has been transformed into a centre for humanitarian aid. This park also has hundreds of tents set up for those who have been displaced by this natural disaster. There are still 40,000 people unaccounted for, and the United Nations estimates that this disaster alone will cost around $6.7 billion. Now, there are thousands of international aid workers that have come to Venezuela to help, including about 1,000 from the United States. And their help is going towards sites like this, organizing and providing aid. There is even a spot to give pets their food.
0: The ashes of a Thai teenager allegedly killed by an Australian man have been placed to rest at a Buddhist temple as her devastated family seeks justice over her death. Correspondent Natalie Whiting has more from Thailand.
7: The body of 17-year-old Tanjanok Donhom La has been returned to her family and cremated. Thai police allege the teenager was killed by 45-year-old Australian Simon Peter Carman. Her body was found in a suitcase discarded near a railway track 2 days after she was reported missing. The family of the teen allowed me to attend a service as her ashes were interred at their local Buddhist temple here in Kalasin. It followed an earlier cremation ceremony which was attended by hundreds of community members.
0: South Australia's weather: Renmark, a shower or 2:15, Mount Gambier, rain 13, Port Lincoln, showers 15, Port Pirie, showers 15, Adelaide, rain, wind easing, a top of 15 degrees, currently 11. Tomorrow, a shower or 2:15, Saturday, a possible shower, 15, Sunday, becoming cloudy, 15, Monday, mostly sunny, 16, Tuesday, mostly sunny, 17, and Wednesday, partly cloudy, 18 degrees. ABC News.
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15: Gina Chick is a force of nature. The world came to know her on the SBS TV series Alone Australia. A 52-year-old woman dressed in a possum skin coat, hugging trees, singing to fish and dancing barefoot on the moss. Gina survived 67 days of often cold, rainy and windy Palawa country on Tasmania's west coast. One by one, the other competitors gave up because they were too hungry or too cold or too lonely or a mix of all of that. But when Gina discovered that she had won the series, the first woman to do so, she wasn't struggling or starving. In fact, she seemed to be thriving. Gina could have kept going for weeks, especially because in the middle of the night, while out for a wee, bonanza, she'd grabbed and killed a wallaby. But it wasn't just Gina's survival skills which captivated the audience. It was her remarkable openness. Gina's stories about the life and loss of her 3-year-old daughter, Blaze, touched many people deeply too. Gina grew up loving books and she comes from a line of remarkable women writers. And she's now written down her own story. It's called We Are the Stars. Hi, Gina.
16: Hi, Sarah.
15: Tell me about that night in Tasmania when you crash-tackled a wallaby.
16: I think I was about 35 days in. It was something like that. And my whole strategy for survival was basically, I describe it as I died and I dissolved and I was regrown as part of the interconnected web of life. And what that meant was if I needed something, I would ask Big Mama. And I'd been surviving on a diet of very small trout and fried worms and fish sperm and beetles and grubs and those sorts of things. And I knew that I needed to get an animal, but the restrictions on hunting were quite severe. So no projectiles. The only way you could catch an animal was to either live trap it, and I didn't have the skill for that, or you had to be able to be close enough to donk it over the head with something. And I went out on this particular night and I talked to the lake and I said, Big Mama, I know I'm here to tell a story and I can't tell it if I'm not here, so I'm going to need an animal. And I don't know how this is going to happen, but I'm going to need an animal. And not long after that, I went out for a pee. And you've got to understand, where my bed was the most uncomfortable bed. It was like sleeping on a bed of highway rocks. Nights were 14 hours long. I'd never sleep for more than about 15 minutes at a time with an hour of being awake. And so to go out for a wee in the middle of the night, I was in no rush to come back and lie in my bed of rocks. So I would always, after a pee, sit on this log and talk to the moon and commune and, you know, just have my little hippie heart, you know, chatting to the world. And all of a sudden, in the darkness, about an hour after my pee, my body leapt and launched. And, I mean, if I backtrack, I can say I felt a presence, but I didn't consciously feel a presence. I kind of came to as my body landed on a wallaby. And then I went, oh, right, that's what we're doing. And I knew there was a rock, so I kind of wrangled this struggling wallaby until I, you know, put a hand on a rock and then doink, doink, doink, and then I had food for a month. In fact, when they came to get me, I still had 3 weeks worth of food and I fed Lee lunch. But the interesting thing for me is I used to hunt with my dingo, and because of that, my body knew what it was to be able to jump on an animal and have the right levers to be able to subdue it. And so the probably 30-odd times that I'd done that were in my nervous system, and my body felt that there was a wallaby there and jumped on it, and that was that. I ate for a month.
15: What are your earliest memories of being in nature, in the wild?
16: Pretty much, I think, my earliest memories are my earliest memories. My dad is this super adventurer, like he always has been, like the most calm action hero you can imagine, you know, the most kind action hero you can imagine, but still an action hero. And he needs adventure. And he got three girls. And there was no part of him that decided that he was going to treat girls any differently because they were girls. So we got to go out adventuring with Dad, with Dougie, as we know him. And Mum would come along too. So being out in the bush, climbing mountains, going on adventures, camping with no money, with A-frame tents that would blow down in the wind and get rained in, making absolutely horrendous one-pot meals of braised steak and onions around a campfire, going on bushwalks, bird watching with Mum, animal watching. It's just the way we grew up.
8: You mentioned levers in that memory of capturing the wallaby. Levers were important to your dad.
16: Yes, my dad was a physics, maths, science, chemistry high school teacher. And when I was young and struggling at school, I'd go for walks with Dougie down to the beach and he would tell me about the universe and atoms and stars. And it was an amazing way to have a sense of context so that my problems were tiny when seen in the life cycle of a star or in the mechanics of an atom. And Dougie always said that the secret to the universe was levers. That would be, you know, that's it. This is the secret to the universe, levers. What? Yep, that's it. And it didn't matter how old I was, that would be the answer. And so the older I got, the more I saw that the old bugger was right.
8: Even out there in the middle of the wilderness, the yep. levers came in handy. So he was adventurous. He was also accident prone.
16: Oh. Yes. Yeah. So Dougie doesn't feel pain like normal people feel pain. And that sounds like in some ways it's a great thing. And I should know because I inherited it. But it means that he doesn't know when he's hurt. So, and what that means, and I share this, is that there can be a carelessness with our bodies because they, like, we don't know when we've actually injured ourselves. It's like, oh, there's blood somewhere. Where was that? Oh, okay. Bugger, I should probably, like, do something about that. With Mum sort of screaming because we've just dripped blood all through the house, or Dougie's, you know, he's got blood all over the sheets. And, Doug, you're dripping blood all over the house again. And so because he doesn't really feel pain and because he then is a little careless with his body, he has had every possible accident you can have and still be alive. I don't even know how he's still alive.
8: What was the drive into school like in your family car, Gina? It could get pretty noisy in that van.
16: Yes, it did. Yeah, my sisters and I, we all played musical instruments and we all had to practice our instruments every day. And so on the half-hour drive into our schools, we would all practice our instruments at the same time. I have no idea how Mum and Dad handled it. If I was in that car now, I would be crawling out of it with that sound. But I think for each of us, being able to focus on our own practice, we just faded out the others. But, you know, one of those instruments was a trombone. A trombone in a car for half an hour doing scales with a clarinet and a flute. And Mum and Dad are like, la, la, la, la, la, chatting away in the front.
8: Was there music at home as well?
16: Yeah, always, always. Mum's incredibly musical. So we grew up with her playing the guitar and singing. She used to put on musicals. We sang in madrigal groups. We played in the local Daggy orchestra. There was always music. We were in bands. I crawled onto a piano and taught myself to play. I see music. I don't just hear it. I see it hanging in space. I see the structure of it. I see the way chords are in space. And so Mum sort of singing meant that there was always three-part harmony floating around. Mm. There were always rounds. There was always singing. And then there's Dougie going, tiddly-pom.
8: You're a family of readers.
16: Mm.
8: What was the first book that really grabbed your imagination?
16: A book can completely change who we are in the space of 300 pages, we're one person, and then at the end of those 300 or 400 or 200 pages, we are now a completely different human. And my first experience of that was when I was 6 years old with The Jungle Book by Rudyard Kipling. And my life didn't just change, my trajectory changed. I can now track back my life to the moment when I was given that book and when I first opened it, and I can still smell. I can still smell, you know, old book smell, that kind of musty kind of smell. And yeah, and I wanted to inhale the story. I'm 6 years old and this story has just broken me open, and I wanted the story so much that I would tear little bits of paper from the corners and eat them. It was like I wanted to eat the story. I actually did. I wanted to eat the story. And I think I did, because the story of The Jungle Book is still alive in me, and all of those characters are still not just my friends but my allies, and they've been with me now for almost 50 years.
8: The eating of the books didn't stop with The Jungle Book. This is a...
16: Nope.
8: This is an ongoing practice,
16: yes,
8: Gina.
16: Yes, it did. Let me tell you, paper tastes very different. It tastes very different these days. Old paper, I love the taste of old paper, except when it's a bit mouldy. I don't like that. You
8: and
16: know.
8: It really was because you wanted to take those stories into your body, consume them.
16: Yeah. I've never been diagnosed with anything. And I'm kind of happy with that, but I suspect if, you know, I got sat down in front of somebody who knew what they were doing, I'd have many letters after my name. And I think that, like, on the spectrum of synesthesia, I'm along that spectrum. So for me, any sense I actually experience on many levels. And so for me, reading isn't just reading and, oh, here's a story. I am living it. I am feeling it. But I'm also tasting the scents and seeing the emotions and, like, you know, that, like, the colours of feelings and all of that. So to eat the paper is to eat the story. It's just another part of me wanting to consume this on every level and take it into my cells.
8: What did birds mean to you as a kid?
16: Oh, my little birdie birds. I was obsessed with birds. All animals, all nature, but birds in particular. I thought I was a bird. I wanted to be a bird. I would fantasize about looking through birds' eyes. I would hold out my hands so that I had feathers, you know, for my fingers were feathers and wings. I was constantly devastated that I wasn't an eagle. Like, devastated, absolutely bereft that I'm like, I'm not an eagle. And I'd wake up the next day, I'm still not an eagle. And so birds were, I don't know, there was no such thing as, and it's not a hippie spirit animal thing, it's more of a, just a, like, I have a sense of kinship with birds that started, again, when I was very young.
15: On Conversations today, I'm with writer Gina Chick, who became famous for winning Alone Australia a few years ago. She's talking about her unusual upbringing on the south coast of New South Wales and the big revelation about her ancestry, which changed everything.
8: You got a reputation in the neighbourhood for looking after birds. Where would you keep the baby birds that needed Gina's care?
16: Yeah, I was a crazy bird girl. And that started, I think, when I was about 10. And when I kind of sort of had my, I had my first foray into rescuing a sick or an injured bird. And in our local small country town, people knew me as the bird girl. So they would bring their sick or injured birds because I was the weird bird girl. And I would keep them in little socks in my wardrobe because a bird will very quickly die if it shocks. But if it's in a sock, it kind of regresses and thinks that it's in its mother's nest. It thinks it's under its mother's belly and it's in a nest. And it just goes very quiet and placid and docile. But it also will then imprint on its carer because it's gone back to being a baby bird. And so I would then be its mother, and it would think that I was its mother. So then it would, you know, I'd take it out and it would sit, they'd sit on me, and when I'd let them go, I'd go out of the house and they'd just land on my head, or, yeah.
8: You'd take them to school? What was that
16: like? Yeah, I'd take them to school because you got to feed a baby, don't you? And little baby birds need to be fed every couple of hours. So I would take them to school either in a pocket or in a bag, and then I would feed them. And the easiest way to feed a baby bird is the same way that a mother feeds a baby bird, which is to spit the food into the baby bird's mouth. And if you don't do that, you've got to get syringes or you've got to get paddle pop sticks, and you can actually get it into the wrong place in the bird and kill it. And so I would just chew up the food, whatever it was, and then I would spit it into the bird's mouth, and the baby bird would go cha-cha-cha-cha-cha-cha-cha-cha-cha, and it would, you know, it would swallow it, which made perfect sense to me. But the kids at school somehow thought it was weird. I don't understand why. Ah, Gina, you're vomiting in a bird's mouth. Oh, my God, Gina, chick's kissing a bird.
8: You know, when you describe home, it's such a beautiful portrait of this loving family with books and music and trips out in nature and this kind of big, happy nest of humans. Mm. And school was a really different, contrasting experience to that. In your first year of high school, you got a piece of paper. Your friend Jesse showed you a piece of paper one day. What was it?
16: Gina Chick should wear a bra. And it was a petition. And it had 150 signatures, and I think I'd been at school for maybe 3 weeks by this point. And I'd come from being incredibly, weird, very, very odd, and not having any friends in primary school. But then I thought once I got to high school, nobody knows me here. There's only a couple of people who know me. And in 3 weeks, one of the girls from primary school started up this petition and just doomed me. And then I was, again, you know, that was it.
8: So were you unhappy as a teenager?
16: Parts of me were definitely confused. I was confused because I felt like everyone else knew how to human and I wasn't a human. I used to say I was an element, you know, partly probably because I got taken on so many science walks and got told about atoms and elements. But I felt like I was this sort of fundamentally basic, you know, thing that wasn't a person. And everybody else was a person. And I had to figure out why the things I said and the things I did weren't what everybody else was saying and doing. And so once I found a group of girls who became friends, most of the time I would human okay, but then every now and then I'd say something or I'd do something that would be the thing, and all of a sudden I'd be on my own again for a little while, or I'd go and hide in the library, or there'd be some cattiness. And I just found that baffling because animals are honest. You know, there's not that. And now it totally makes sense. I was so weird, Sarah. Oh, my God.
8: You sound so great. Oh, I love the sound of Gina.
16: Yeah, but when you're an adult, it's great. Yeah, but when you're a kid, it's just, you know, it's built into humans. We fear what we don't understand. It's a tribal thing. Like for a tribe to survive, for a village to survive in nature, there has to be, you know, we have to have things in common. We have to have behaviours in common. And when someone behaves in a way that is baffling and outside the norm, they are actually a threat to the village. So it's this primal force that brings teenagers into this desire and this sort of magnetic pull to tribalism and figuring out their own power in that. And I just see it as like it is actually a fundamental part of human development. And I just happened to be so weird. I wasn't weird enough to be with even the weird kids. Like I was so
8: proper weird.
16: I was proper weird. I was absolutely proper weird. And also I wasn't interested in changing my behavior to be liked. So I was like, fine, I'll be weird. Hate me, I don't care. Until as a teenager, of course, I did care and I did want to belong.
8: One time when things were tough at school, your dad came up with an ingenious plan to help things. What did the two of you build together?
16: At Bomo High, Bomaderry High School, there was like 365 kids in our year. It was a big year, big school, big high school, and seats were a premium. And they were coveted, they were fought over, there were raids on them, and I asked a group of girls if I could come and sit with them, and the first time I asked, they said no. And then Dougie says, what if we build a seat? And maybe then, you know, it's levers. Here's a lever. Here's something that, you know, they're going to want and you can provide, and maybe that'll be the thing. And so Dougie and I built a seat. Bless him. God, he was a good one. He is a good one. So we built this seat, and it was one of the scariest things to take this seat, this offering.
8: What colour was this seat?
16: It wasn't just yellow. It was the kind of yellow, if you can picture the yellowest yellow that a kid who's drawing would possibly come up with. It's that kind of yellow, and now make it glossy.
8: And you, what, pulled it into school, dragged it up?
16: Dragged it.
8: Into the playground?
16: Dragged it across the entire playground on my own, bumping.
8: I just love this was weird. Your dad's plan.
16: Yeah.
8: What kind of reaction did you get?
16: Well, they're still my friends.
8: It worked.
16: It worked.
8: They came and wanted that seat. Was such a
16: ticket. It was the thing, yeah. And also, now looking back, oh, my God, it was such a ballsy move. Like, what do you do when some weird kid just turns up with this giant, amazing seat and says, I want to sit with you? Like, it takes a lot to say no to that seat. It takes a lot to say no. It's you know, what are you going to, it's like, oh, okay, I guess, right, you know. So,
8: she's
16: yeah.
8: got the seat. She feeds birds out of her mouth, but damn, that's a good seat.
16: But six of us can sit down. It was a great thing.
8: You grew up knowing that your mum was adopted and you and your sisters would daydream about her birth mother, your grandmother, imagining she was someone famous, someone exotic. Tell me about the phone call you got from your mum when you were 21 and living in Sydney.
16: Yeah. We always knew mum was adopted, and it was such a beautiful fantasy of all of the ways that our grandmother would have been famous or was famous. And then mum rings up when I'm working in a gym in Mossman, and the adoption laws had just changed and she could write away to find out who her birth mother was. And that's, she always said, I just want the name. I want to know what her name was and I want to know what my birth name was. And she rang up and she said, I did it and I know the name. And I'm 21 living away from home. I'm like, woohoo, go, mum, you were, yeah, whoa. And I said, whoa, what's the name? She goes, well, that's the thing. I know the name. And for a moment I didn't understand what she meant. I said, what do you mean you know the name? She said, well, there's a famous writer with this name and it has to be her because it's an unusual name. And the name was Charmian Clift. Now, I didn't know who Charmian Clift was, but we were in Mossman, which is where she used to live, and the Mossman bookshop had a whole bunch of books by Charmian. And the most amazing thing was to go over to this bookshop and see on the back of one of those books a photo that was dead set my mother. And my sister and I, like, our eyes were like dinner plates, just, oh, wow. It's there is nothing to argue about here. This is absolutely our grandmother.
8: Charmian Clift lived this wild bohemian life, you know, spent years on the Greek island of Hydra, hanging out with Leonard Cohen and writing books, writing memoirs, writing newspaper columns. Did learning that she was your grandmother, I don't know, give you a different validity, allow you to see yourself differently somehow?
16: Absolutely. My first thought was, everything makes sense. I make sense. Because there was nothing. Mum and Dad are beautiful. And now I know how extraordinary they are. Now I can really see the, like, my genealogy. I can really see how my personality does come from both of them. But, well, you know, when I was growing up, I was so odd. And they just seemed normal, though they really weren't. But to find out that I had this grandmother who was actually larger than life and extraordinary in ways that my sort of mythically oriented brain could recognize and relate to, it made a part of me make sense. The interesting thing for me now is that the egg that made me grew inside my mum when she was growing inside Charmian. Because a fetus grows all its own eggs, doesn't it? So my very first little spark of consciousness, the half of me that's an egg, actually grew inside Charmian.
8: When you moved to Sydney, Gina, it's kind of where you first found your tribe. Tell me about the world you discovered in your early 20s in Sydney.
16: I'm so grateful that I was in my 20s in the 90s in Sydney because I found Oxford Street. And it was just a love fest, you know, largely due to the kind of chemicals that everybody was imbibing at the time. But also there was this whole culture. There was this whole culture of freedom and expression and creativity. And I was spending my nights wearing basically three bits of gaff tape and some platform boots on a podium in DCM, on the podium that I always danced on. And embarrassingly, sometimes when I would get on it, people would get off it because I would dance like with my whole body so much that, you know, I was actually a danger.
8: I'm so sorry.
16: And I would dance for 8 hours a night, three nights a week, at various spots on Oxford Street and parties. There was this real tribalism, but it was very, very, my experience was it was incredibly inclusive. And I found my people because the gay scene didn't tell me I was too big. In fact, there was, I wasn't even that big. I was just one sort of shiny thing in an ocean of sequins. And I could be flamboyant and I could be strange and I could be too much and I could be loud and I could be all the things that I got reviled for. And I was loved for those things. And I found acceptance and I found communion and I found solidarity. And also to be in a community where everything is allowed and to be able to look under every single rock in my own psyche and have none of it be bad or wrong or judged, that was just like a balm to a quite raw and tender soul.
8: Gina Chick, the winner of Alone Australia, is my guest on Conversations on ABC Radio. It's 28 minutes to midday.
0: Matt Coleman in Adelaide with ABC News. The State Emergency Service says it's attended 137 jobs since midnight. It received 190 call-outs yesterday, a

0: The night winds have affected trees in the Mount Lofty Ranges. The Premier, Peter Malinauskas, has urged the State Employment Tribunal to fully pass on an increase in the national minimum wage. The Fair Work Commission last week recommended a 6% increase, or roughly $60 more per week, which applies to private sector employees from today. However, state public sector and local government workers will have to wait several weeks while the Employment Tribunal completes its own review, and SA Police are establishing a dedicated team to patrol Adelaide CBD. It will prioritise Hindley and Rundle Streets to allow for high visibility policing and rapid response during peak demand and major events. More news at midday.
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2: My guest today is Gina Chick, the first winner of Alone Australia, a wilderness survival show broadcast on SBS. Gina grew up in a loving, eccentric family in Jervis Bay and then moved to Sydney as a young woman, happily hitching herself to the queer party scene around Oxford Street. Gina, in your 20s, you fell hard for a man who you believed at the time was a soulmate, but it all went pretty horribly wrong.
3: Yes,
2: what was the legacy of that relationship for you?
3: I've spent a lot of time studying fairy stories. And fairy stories, once you get underneath the Disney version of fairy stories, they're teaching stories. And many of the fairy stories are to educate, in particular, women about life and about innocence and about predators. And we live in a culture where we aren't given those stories in the way that our hunter-gatherer ancestors would deliver them around the fire to give growing women the tools and the archetypal stories to be able to recognise our own innocence and also what it's like to be prey. And when we aren't given those stories, when we aren't taught in that way, then we find out by running into those stories and running into the parts of us that yearn for. And this is what happened to me. So I fell in love deeply, madly, completely, truly, and gave all my power away to a man who lied. And the decisions that I made in that process meant that I crashed my life, and I crashed it in spectacular Gina style. Because I don't do something by halves when I love, and especially back then, it was all of me. And I rolled the dice and went, nope, I'm all in. And I learned why now wise Gina can look back and say, oh, kiddo, you would have been good for you to read Bluebeard. Bluebeard would have been a good one for you.
2: When that relationship finally ended, you were in terrible financial debt.
3: Yep.
2: And you were desperate to pay off this enormous sum of money you'd been landed with. And at one point, a wealthy older man who was somewhat enamoured of you, he offered to pay it all off, no strings attached. Why did he say no?
3: That was a really interesting moment because I ran into everything from my most unconscious part to the oldest, wisest wolf wisdom of me all in one moment. And when he offered to pay the whole thing, no strings attached, for about a couple of seconds, I was fist bumping inside myself. This is it. It's the answer. It's all the answers. And then the wise, wild, old part of me that knows that we need to learn our lessons, it said no. And I see it this way. Our lessons are going to keep coming. And if the first time that lesson comes up, we don't learn it and we push it away, it goes around in a circle and then it comes around and it hits us in the back of the head. And if we don't get it then it's going to come again and it's going to get harder. And this time it's going to go a bigger circle, more momentum, hit us harder. And for me, I had been going la, la, la about this lesson. So when

0: When I learnt it, it was full, like, circumference of the world, kind of like, okay, this thing has gone all the way around and now it is a comet and it is coming up the back and here it is. And in that moment, the wise part of me spoke up and said, if you don't learn this lesson now, the next time it could be terminal, it could affect your family. The only way you're going to learn this lesson is to pay back the money. Nobody can rescue you from this. The only, like, you got yourself here, gee, you have to get yourself out. Otherwise, that lesson is just going to wait and I never want to be here again. That was the thing. Like, I never want to feel like this again. The only way I'm not going to feel like this is if I actually take responsibility.
1: How long did it take you to pay that money off?
0: I think it was 7 years. 7 years, yeah, ish.
1: Doing what?
0: I massaged and I started up a massage business and I hustled.
1: You also worked in a all-girl security
0: group. Oh, yeah, I did too. Charlie's Angels. So Charlie's Angels was Australia's first all-female security team, started up by an incredible woman named Karen Lidbury. Karen was our Bosley. Kaz was fantastic. And so she just pitched us. She pitched the Charlie's Angels team. We wore all these black suits and we'd be strutting around with Madonna mics at these events. Or we'd be on some door somewhere at 2 a.m. and then the car would pull up and out would jump Kaz/Bosley with a thermos, go, Angels. She'd go, Angels, you're doing a great job. Anyone for a cup of tea? And you'd be like, it'd be freezing. It's winter. We're absolutely outside in the cold, in the rain. And then she pops up with a thermos and then go, okay, I'm off to the next one. She was so fabulous. And, Charlie's Angels became a bit of a thing in the late 90s, early noughties. And we got all these amazing gigs in all the A-list events. And I was usually front of house because I was the least capable in terms of any martial art. I was actually not very capable at all, but I could brawl and I knew that. But I was really good at spotting where the trouble would be, probably because I was so terrified about getting into a fight that I was like, okay, I need to spot this before it happens. This is pure survival here. And the Angels were amazing negotiators and also, with the exception of me, incredible sort of physical skills as well. So, yeah, the Angels were a force.
1: Did nature, the wilderness, have any place in your life in those years?
0: Nature was inside me. I was made of it. Nature isn't something ever that has been, it's me and it's nature. I am. Since I was a kid, I've never had a sense of myself as being separate from nature. But living in the city for those, whatever it was, 10 to 15 years, because I did not have access to the kind of nourishment that I would feel when I would walk down the beach or sleep next to a fire or talk to my birds or just hear a storm coming, I got gradually more and more disconnected and divorced from my own essential nature. So whenever there was a moment to get out into the wild, I would feel like I've come home. And often there would be events like a group of my gay friends would go and drop strawberry trips and go up to the Blue Mountains and romp and frolic in a pool just playing, or there would be a beach adventure, or whenever I went home to Jervis Bay, there would be that sense of nature. So it would be, there'd be postcards, there'd be the breeze would blow through me, but I think I was also in such grief as well, that I don't know if you've ever had this where it's almost hurts more to hope. It's easier to just shut down all hope and then be in the numbness and be in the coldness and be in that than have the taste that is not going to be there forever. And I think that that's one of the things that happened to me. I just put all my nature petals in because I couldn't immerse enough. And it hurt too much.
1: When you were in your late 30s, you decided to take yourself off to school, one that teaches survival in the wild. What kind of place is Tom Brown Jr.'s Tracker School?
0: Tom Brown Jr.'s track of school was like the most incredible paradise. And Tom is a very controversial figure. He is a proponent of coyote mentoring. And coyote mentoring means you never actually give an answer. You make people work for it and learn it so they can gather that skill for themselves. And sometimes it's by giving false information so that they will go out and they will find out that it's not right for themselves. So it's just like never actually believe anything I say. And an incredible raconteur, incredibly charismatic figure. But what he could do was mind-blowing. Like I went in there going, oh, yeah, whatever, I don't know anything about this guy. And then when I saw him in action, I was completely gobsmacked because he absolutely was the real deal. And so I spent, the first time I was there, I think I spent 4 months there. I just knew I had to go to learn how to do all these things, make fire by rubbing sticks together and make shelters. And, you know, he would teach, like, here's 120 different kinds of trap. Here's 7 different ways of making fire. Here's every kind of wood and its qualities and its characteristics. He was obsessive. He would take notes. He would pour information into us until it felt like our brains were going to explode. And then he would make us go out and put it into practice and embody it as much as we could. And for me, it was like falling into a book. Being at Tracker School was like falling into a book, and it completely changed my life.
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1: You met a young guy there called Lee.
0: Mm.
1: How did armpits play an important role in the two of you getting together?
0: Okay, so part of my lupine nature is that I am obsessed by and with smell. Human smell. Cannot stand perfumes of any description. And it's probably the bit that is a bit synesthetic. Like, I tell so much. Like, there's so much information that is available in smell, in a human smell. Like, it can tell us so much about the person and what they're feeling, what they're thinking, what they're eating, and their state of health, and that, like, that pheromonal kind of wisdom that we get is really alive in me. And so when I met Lee, I had quite a few lovers by this point. I'm being very conservative when I say quite a few. When I say quite a few, I mean many, many, many, many lovers of all genders. And I discovered in my own self that I absolutely adore an armpit. Now, I'm not interested in an unhealthy armpit. An unhealthy armpit that's unwashed, no. But a healthy human that's active and it's that, like, that pheromonal smell, I love it. Yeah. And so when I met Lee, I was not interested in men at all, and hadn't been for years.

0: his armpit, and he stuck his nose in my armpit, and that was that.
1: If you had to describe it, what was so magic about that armpit? What was the particular pheromonal potpourri?
0: Yeah, the pheromonal potpourri. In terms of pure smell, it was kind of like pine and a bit of fenugreek and like a bit of cinnamon, like kind of spicy and earthy, very healthy, very young. I mean, he was 26. Oh, my God, he was 26. I was 38. But what happened when I sniffed his armpit I went from a very rational analysis of who he was into a very primitive and primal attraction that then threw out any ideas I might have about what was right or appropriate or sensible or any of the lessons that I'd learned. It was purely, well, hello.
1: You, not surprisingly after this, got together and he followed you back to Australia.
0: Mm-hmm.
1: You found out two big pieces of information right on the back of each other. What were they?
0: I was 40 by this stage and I didn't think I could have kids. You know, I just didn't think that was going to be possible. And I got pregnant. And I found out I was pregnant and we were both pretty overjoyed. And then 4 days after I found out I was pregnant, I found out I had breast cancer and was told that I had to terminate the pregnancy or I'd die. So, yeah, that was a big couple of days.
1: And the risk to you was because the hormones in the pregnancy were also going to be feeding this cancer.
0: Yeah.
1: And so you couldn't carry a baby and have treatment. So what did you decide to do given that advice?
0: Well, I was a hippie. So in the beginning, I was like, oh, I'm not going to do any of the medical stuff. It'll be fine. And it wasn't fine. I ended up having chemo for 3 months while I was pregnant. And that was a really big and really deep journey, but also something that taught me so much and something that from the outside could look and sound like a horror show. But where I got to in the day-to-day of that process and that journey and making that decision and keeping myself centered in that has been the foundation of so much of my adult wisdom. Yeah.
1: What state was your baby girl in when she arrived?
0: So one of the things about chemo babies is they're usually healthy but tiny. They're usually about

0: I still suffer. Like I still, you know, every night I'm like, oh, hello, Blaze. And an hour and a half, that's really fast to have a really big baby, like old. But she was healthy. We were both bald from the chemo, but she was just this exquisite, exquisite creature who felt like she'd been cut out from some other reality, like some other universe, and had just arrived. Where did you even come from? She had these eyes because she had Lee's eyes and Lee's part Chinese. So she had these incredible eyes and they wouldn't blink. And it was like she was still in the silence and brought it with her.
1: And when hair first poked through, yeah. Sheena, what colour was it?
0: It was Titian. I can remember being out in the sun and just seeing these little speckles of fire on her skull. And we'd called her Blaise, B-L-A-I-S-E. And all of a sudden there was the blaze of fire as her hair.
1: What made her happy as a little person? What did she love?
0: Oh, God, she loved everything. She grew up in nature with Lee and I there, and Lee would take her out on adventures and he would, you know, he would show her the different poos of the different animals so she knew what they were. She knew what tracks were what. She knew what the birds' calls were. I would teach her bird things. She slept on my body. She never got handed to a stranger. It was just like we had the privilege of being able to give her time. And I think because I had to fight so hard to get her here, and because I was an older mum, I think I would have been an absolutely crap mum in my 20s or even 30s. My personality, I think I would have been, you know, not great. But by the time I was in my 40s and what I went through to get her here, I was able to just take every day as such a gift that it meant that I would allow her the space to be her and treasure her viewpoint. And so we would just have adventures all day, every day. We had free-range guinea pigs. We had a big veggie garden. We'd go out, we'd talk to animals. She had a language to speak to everything in the bush, and everything in the bush would speak back. And she was just this incredibly joyful but also calm creature. And every moment was a dance for her, and I just was blessed enough to be able to dance with her.
1: You and Lee ended up walking a path that is every parent's worst nightmare, and your precious Blaze died of cancer when she was 3. How did you live day to day through that time?
0: I guess I lived day to day. You know, I've spoken a lot about Blaze. I've written a lot about Blaze, and people often say, parents say, I wouldn't be able to do it. And the thing I say is, it's not a club that you'd ever want to be a part of, but there is something about the mystery of birth and the mystery of death that are both so transformative that when we are faced with them, there is an opportunity to really show up for those lessons. And it's hard to say whether or not we'd be able to. And for me, when I was there, I found that I could. I could turn up for her death. I could turn up for the poetry of it and the horror of it. And for me, the way through was to say yes. Whatever I was feeling, whatever grief asked of me, I allowed it to be. And so sometimes grief would ask me to hang out with my mates and laugh. Lee would tell the most inappropriate jokes. Lee has the ability to make me laugh until I pee my pants. He would make me laugh, and if there was a sacred cow, he would basically barbecue it every time. And so sometimes that's what grief would look like. It would be us, like me in bits, holding my sides, laughing so much. And then there'd be other times when I'd be tearing the steering wheel off the car, sort of screaming and shouting, and other times throwing a tantrum at home and howling, and then other times just staring at the sky and at the leaves. And what I learned was that grief demands to be felt. grief demands

0: to be felt. And in our culture, we don't have the cultural structures and the ceremonies to be able to hold that well. And so we're afraid of grief. We're not given the tools to be able to process it. But I did have those tools and I wasn't afraid of it. And because I kept saying yes to it, it didn't build up. And in any moment, grief was never bigger than me. I was always bigger than it, even if by just a millimeter, but I would still be bigger than it. And it meant that I could allow it to have its way with me. And on the other side of that kind of grief is the most incredible presence and joy and love of life and like the lessons, the deepest lessons that it is possible for a human to experience in a body, laid out like a magic carpet just in front of me. And so I felt like I was walking through a field of jewels. And as I walked, my feet would be cut. But I would also be picking up these jewels of incredible beauty. And the amount of presence that I had during that time, I still miss. I actually still miss how awake I felt in the losing of her.
1: What kind of relationship do you and Lee have now?
0: Lee and I are pretty good. We've been through a lot. And I get on really well with his new wife, partner, Hannah, and their daughters. I'm their godmother, you know, which means if anything ever happens to Lee and Hannah, then I look after those girls. And I feel very grateful that Lee and I have come through and we are still great friends.
1: And then nearly a decade after Blaze's death, you decided to go on this crazy reality TV show in the Tasmanian wilderness. How does that fit into the remarkable story of Gina Chick, that decision?
0: Yeah. That decision was a no decision. That decision, I feel like that was such a choiceless choice. By this point, I'd been taking people into the wilderness, teaching people how to be at home in the wild. And as I said on Alone Australia, I am not a survival expert. I will never call myself a survival expert. I am not some like nature ninja. I don't have all of the bomber skills. But the thing that I know I do have is resilience, and I have enough of the basic skills of survival to be able to survive, but also the receptivity to know that the only way to truly survive is to die, is to become part of the web of life, where I'm no more important than any bird or bee or tree or fish, but also no less important, because that's what nature is. Nature does not have a hierarchy of life. That's us. That's our brains. That's our, you know, cerebral cortex. That's our meaning making. And that's everything that's wrong in our world is because we think that there are hierarchies. There are no hierarchies of life. So to actually be able to survive is to embody that, not as a theory, not as an ideology, not as like, oh, this is something I'll try, but to have the courage to completely die. For me, it was dying to myself and my idea of myself and my ego, you know, plans, my sense of wanting to achieve anything and to become part of that web of life. Now I know that's what I was doing when I went out there. But when I first heard the call to go out on Alone, I just knew I had to do it. I think that there's this thing with humans where the reason we do something is never the reason we did it. That's just the story we tell ourselves to get ourselves there. But the reason we actually do a thing, whether it's a job or a relationship or going to a school or, you know, making a plan or building a house, whatever it is, over the weeks and months and years and decades, when we look back, we can say, oh, no, that's why I did it. And so for me, the stories that I took into Alone, I want to be the first woman to win, I want to be this, I want to be able to test my skills, blah, blah, blah, blah. Really, what was calling me was the wisdom that I had as a 6-year-old the wisdom that I had as a 10-year-old, the part of me that used to run into the center of a storm, the part of me that used to rescue birds, the part of me that used to sing to clouds, that part of me that I got born with, that part coming full circle and saying, gee, it's time to remember who you really are. And I got called into this amazing experience, surviving in the wild on my wits and 10 items, to break apart those last bits of barbed wire that I'd assembled in my biological story in a body and in a modern world, to remember that I am actually a cell in the body of a living creature that's hanging in space.
1: Gina, it's been so wonderful to meet you. Thank you so much for being my guest on Conversations.
0: Thank you so much.
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3: I spoke with Gina Chick in 2024 after the release of her memoir, We Are the Stars. This story was made on the lands of the Gadigal, Turrbal and Yagara peoples. The producer was Nicola Harrison. I'm Sarah Konosky. Thanks for listening.

0: ABC News with Matt Coleman. The State Emergency Service says it's attended 137 jobs since midnight. It received 190 call-outs yesterday, as much of the state soaked in 20 to 40 mils of rain. It says strong overnight winds have affected trees in the Mount Lofty Ranges. State Duty Officer Craig Brassington says the crews have had a busy few days.
1: We're trying to do a couple of things in the sense of, you know, we're trying to keep roads open to keep the flow going, but also the individual people that might have water issues coming into their houses, we're trying to deal with that as well.
0: The Weather Bureau says it expects rain in SA to ease in the coming days. Overnight rainfall between 20 and 40 millimetres has caused trees to fall and localised flash flooding in parts of the state. The Bureau says that South Australians can expect a dry change by the weekend. And the SA Power Network says that 6,500 customers lost power overnight. More than 1,600 customers are currently without power in the Adelaide Metro and Mount Lofty Ranges areas. External Affairs Manager Cecilia Schutt says a number of those are part of planned works. She says the last 24 hours have been busy but manageable.
2: We're keeping our eye particularly on Metro and Mount Lofty Ranges, crews working through that. We are expecting, still strong wind gusts in the upper and lower southeast throughout the day, so we'll be keeping an eye on that too.
0: An arsonist who caused $1.5 million of damage to an Adelaide hotel will be eligible for release from jail next year. 39-year-old Joseph Shahadi previously pleaded guilty to numerous charges. He targeted his business partner during a two-week crime rampage in July 2024. A district court judge has described Shahadi's behaviour as a consistent campaign of terror. He was sentenced to 5 years in jail with an on-parole period of 2 years and 9 months. SA police have arrested a 12-year-old Tea Tree Gully boy for allegedly concealing a half a metre long steel machete. He was walking through Rundle Mall yesterday afternoon with a group of youths. Another boy in the group, a 15-year-old, was arrested for breaching bail. Police arrested a second 15-year-old Craigmore boy who they alleged tried to open a police vehicle containing the two youths. All three charged were released on bail. The Premier Peter Malinauskas has doubled down on the state government's decision to abandon a proposed social workers registration scheme, but he would support a national one. The state scheme was a key recommendation from the coronial inquest into the death of 4-year-old Chloe Valentine, who was reported to Families SA dozens of times before her death in 2012. Mr. Malinauskas says the government consulted widely but decided it would be too expensive for workers unless other states contributed to running costs.
3: The social workers registration scheme, as it was being proposed, would see thousands of dollars potentially come out of the hip pocket of the very people that we're seeking to look after here.
0: The opposition leader Ashton Hearn says she wants the scheme to go ahead.
4: Launching a petition really is just the best vehicle, I think, to send Labor a message that we want to see them change their minds and get this mandatory registration back on track.
0: The federal government's proposed gambling reforms will be sent

0: to an eight-week Senate inquiry as the Greens Coalition and Crossbench call for greater scrutiny. Labor's legislation to restrict gambling ads on TV, radio and online has been introduced to Parliament today after a three-year delay. Independent Senator David Pocock says the legislation does not go far enough and says Parliament has an opportunity to de-link sport from gambling.
1: This is an opportunity to actually stop the normalisation of gambling amongst Australian kids. We now know that three quarters of Australian children think that gambling is just a normal part of enjoying sport. We should be enjoying sport for what it is.
0: Police say an 88-year-old man has died after a crash on Victor Harbour Road at Hindmarsh Valley this morning. Emergency services were called to a single car crash about 4:30. The Hindmarsh Valley man died at the scene. 59 people have died on SA roads in 2026 compared to 38 at this time last year. South Australia's weather: Renmark, a shower or two, 15. Mount Gambier, rain, 13. Port Lincoln, showers, 15. Port Pirie, showers, 15. Adelaide, rain, wind easing, a top of 15 degrees, currently 14. Looking further ahead, tomorrow, a shower or two, 15. Saturday, a possible shower, 15. ABC News.
2: Hello, welcome to The World Today. I'm Andy Park, coming to you from Gadigal Land in Sydney. Thanks for joining me this Thursday. 3 years in the making, the government's gambling reform bill is introduced to Parliament, but critics say it sides too heavily with the broadcasters and the bookies. And copper, Navy man and YMCA lead singer, the Village People's last remaining original member, Victor Willis, dead at 74.
3: I don't care about anybody calling it an anthem. They can call it a gay anthem. It's an anthem, period. It's an anthem to me, to a lot of people.
4: I packaged that all up into this kind of infectious, joyous celebration of living like there might be no tomorrow.
2: More on his music and legacy shortly, but first, it seems like the debate is over. The woes of younger Australians struggling to get or keep a toehold in the housing market can't be blamed on a generational failure to save their money or an addiction to smashed avocado on toast. New research out today showing Australian homeowners have faced greater mortgage pressure in the past 2 years than their older counterparts did when rates soared to around 17% back in the 1980s. Nick Grimm explains.
5: Interest rates were low when Kenrick Thompson bought his home prior to the COVID pandemic, but what seemed like a big commitment then has only become more daunting.
6: Our home loan, was offered to us at 2% and is now over 4%. So the amounts of interest that we're paying on that repayment's more than doubled. You know, it's half of the joint household income.
5: And the Sydney father is in no doubt that's a bigger burden than when interest rates were in the double digits 4 decades ago.
6: My parents would have had like an 18% interest rate, but, you know, if they're only borrowing $100,000 at 18%, it's less proportionate to their income than, you know, borrowing, $1 million, $1.2 million at 4%.
5: That view has been confirmed today by new economic analysis, which has tackled the intergenerational argument over who's had it tougher when it comes to saving for and paying off a home. KPMG senior economist Terry Rawnsley says Australian households have faced greater mortgage pressure in the past 2 years than they did when rates were higher.
7: Over the last 3 years, households have gone from having about 3% of their income going to interest repayments to about 6%. And that 3% is really causing a lot of cost of living pressures. It's people finding it harder to kind of do discretionary spending. It's putting them into financial stress.
5: And right now, those households are facing a double whammy with big loans to repay, as the latest property market data shows house prices are falling in the big capital city markets. Nationally, housing values fell by 0.4% in June. That's the largest decline since 2022. It comes amid warnings that a further interest rate hike could see prices decline even further. Dr. Nicola Powell is Domain's chief residential economist.
8: So we have seen house prices moderate, and really this has been a slowdown in market dynamics that we've seen really since early.

0: year. But I think what we are seeing is Sydney and Melbourne are really feeling the brunt of this downturn. But I think we have to also consider that we do have structural changes as a result of the budget that are happening at a time when cyclical pressures were already slowing down the market.
1: There is some anecdotal evidence that the buyers are still out there, but they've just decided to sit on their hands for the time being, so to speak, until they work out what these changes are likely to mean.
0: And this is one of the things that's really evident in our housing market, and that is buyers and sellers do wait, they pause. And we are a nation of pessimists at the moment. And history proves that any time we go into a period of very weak consumer confidence, it slows down the housing market in terms of transactions, but also does have a negative impact on price. And I think, you know, when it comes to the housing market, we often find decisions don't change, they are paused. And sellers don't want to sell in a downturn. Then you have buyers thinking, if I wait a bit longer, my money is going to go further. I'm going to get greater value for money. And I think that that dynamic is playing out, particularly so from buyers. I think the buyer pullback has been quite strong. We've got supply rising. And I think eventually we'll see probably a stronger pullback from sellers that just say, I don't want to sell in a downturn. And our belief is that we will see prices lower, and it's probably going to nudge prices a few percentage points lower than they would have been. But I think this pullback and new investment is going to have a much greater impact on rents and push them upwards.
2: Domain's chief residential economist there, Dr. Nicola Powell, ending that report by Nick Grimm. Well, there's so much focus on homeowners in the current housing debate. What about the fate of the nation's renters, especially when yesterday the National Rental Affordability Scheme ended? The scheme was introduced by the Rudd government back in 2008 in response to declining affordability, and once provided more than 35,000 affordable rental homes across the country. So why was it axed? Was it working? And what's next for those who relied upon it? Stephen Rowley is a professor at Curtin University's Business School and joins me. Stephen, this program was really not without its critics. How did it work?
3: No, it certainly wasn't without its critics. What happened is investors in new dwellings or purchases of new dwellings could get an incentive, a tax incentive, which started at around $10,000. And in return, they had to provide a rental dwelling at 80% below the local median rent. And so that incentive was actually quite generous, because if you're, you know, renting something for $500 a week and you have a 20% discount, that $10,000 is almost double the amount you're giving up. But what it did do is provide a really strong supply of affordable housing to a group that's often ignored. So earn too much to be eligible for social housing, but really can't afford anything good in the private rental market. So in that sense, it did provide or did plug a really important gap in the housing market. But yes, many would argue that that incentive was a little bit too generous, and a lot of people benefited from that and ended up producing the, you know, really quite small dwellings, quite sort of cheap dwellings. But it was a really important scheme for community housing providers who used those incentives to put them together with other sources of funding and actually deliver dwellings that otherwise wouldn't have been built.
2: It came under fire during the Abbott government, and there was the criticism that the scheme was too generous. Do you think it was doing what it was designed to do?
3: It did, in terms of delivering quickly housing for, you know, people on low to moderate incomes, particularly essential workers who couldn't afford, you know, the bottom end of that private rental market. But yes, I mean, the fact that it was generous really, you know, increased the speed of delivery. A lot of private investors got in to benefit from that generosity. But as I said before, the community housing sector as well also benefited from that. And at a time where funding was extremely scarce for the community housing providers, it provided a real boost for their numbers. One of the big problems, though, it was administratively very complex, because you got incentives from the state government and the federal government. So that complexity made it really difficult for early providers to get involved.
2: In its place, the government's Housing Australia Future Fund, we went from one acronym, NRAS, to another, HAF, has essentially supplanted that scheme. Has it been an improvement at the scale that's required?
3: It certainly delivered a lot more funding to the community housing sector, which has been a real positive. The community housing providers are really quite sophisticated organisations now, as a result of, you know, what has been a very complex funding mechanism. I

0: suppose the problem with HAF is because it is complicated, it hasn't delivered at the speed that NRAS did. I think we will get, you know, tens of thousands of affordable units over the next few years, but it's taking, I think, a lot longer than people originally envisaged. So, you know, delivering something at speed is so important for renters that are struggling in that private rental market. And I think we need to, you know, come up with ways of really delivering at scale and at speed to meet the needs of those that are really struggling in that private rental market.
1: Stephen Rowley is Professor at Curtin University's Business School. Thanks for your time, Stephen.
0: Thanks a lot.
1: The federal government has introduced its long-awaited gambling advertising legislation to Parliament today, but it's already facing accusations it's too watered down to be effective. The proposal would limit advertising during certain times of the day on television and radio. Both the Greens and the Coalition want stronger action, but Independent Senator David Pocock and members of the crossbench have signalled they want a complete ban. Rachel Mealy prepared this report.
2: Mr. Speaker, I present the Interactive Gambling Amendment, Gambling Reform Bill 2026, and the explanatory memorandum.
3: A bill 3 years in the making. This morning, Communications Minister Annika Wells introduced the government's gambling advertising bill to the House of Representatives.
2: These are important reforms, and we are proud as a government to be reducing gambling harm.
3: But earlier, her colleague and fellow Labor Minister Anne Ali admitted that the reforms could go further.
4: There's always more that we can do, and we're not a government that sits still. You know, we're a government that undertakes action.
3: The bill will restrict but not ban gambling ads appearing on TV during the day and the early evening. They'll also be restricted on the radio during school pick-up and drop-off times. Gambling ads will be banned at sporting stadiums and on players' jerseys. As well, all influencers, including sports and racing personalities, will be banned from promoting gambling online. Independent MP Kate Chaney says there's still time to do more.
5: Well, it's not just the Coalition and the Greens and the Independents in the Senate, but it's most of Australia who would like to see some improvements. So I think that it does have the potential to be improved there. I think it's an opportunity for the government to make it a whole lot better than it is and actually use the parliamentary process to make the laws better, which is what it's meant to be there for. So there are plenty of opportunities for improvement.
3: The government will face an uphill battle getting the bill as it stands through the Senate. It'll now be subject to an 8-week Senate inquiry. The legislation has already been the subject of an extensive inquiry overseen by the late Labor MP Peter Murphy. Independent Senator David Pocock says that inquiry made 31 recommendations and the government has ignored them.
6: Well, we have the landmark Murphy Report, which was a multi-partisan backed look at what is happening with gambling in Australia. We are the biggest losers in the world per capita, and they recommended three big things to turn that around. One was a phased-in ban on all gambling ads. The report said that gambling ads are normalising gambling amongst young people, and we have to turn that around. They said we need to ban inducements, and really critically, they said we actually need a national regulator to oversee these gambling companies. The government's bill doesn't do any of those things. They've decided that three ads an hour during children's television hours is acceptable.
3: He says there's a chance for Australians to undo the ties between sport and gambling.
6: The government needs to look after Australian children. This is an opportunity to actually stop the normalisation of gambling amongst Australian kids.
3: Samantha Thomas is a professor of public health at Deakin University and has studied gambling harm. She says this bill overlooks the public good and puts sports betting firms first.
7: We have to ask whether there has been some form of regulatory capture of the government around this legislation, because the decisions that they've made are not in line with the independent evidence and seem to be more in line with the vested interests of the gambling industry, the sporting codes and the broadcasters.
1: Professor Samantha Thomas there, a gambling harm researcher from Deakin University, ending that report from Rachel Mealy. I'm Andy Park. 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Just search for The World Today. Overseas, and US President Donald Trump's finances are back in the headlines again amid revelations he's raked in $2 billion last year, much of it from his cryptocurrency ventures. It means he's making more money while in office than prior to his presidency, and it's prompted conflict of interest questions, given he's overseeing policymaking.

0: making, such as cryptocurrency regulation. Alex Humphreys reports.
1: Donald Trump's finances required nearly 1,000 pages to lay out in the latest disclosures. They detail an income of more than $2 billion last year, triple what the president earned in 2024 before returning to office. The substantial sum has led to fresh questions over whether he's profiting off the presidency.
2: Well, you know why I'm profiting? Because the stock market's going up. Everybody's profiting.
1: He claims his finances are run at arm's length.
2: I don't get involved in my personal. We have funds that run my money.
1: The president's biggest earner was from cryptocurrency ventures, netting him roughly $1.4 billion US dollars. Some of that is from the Trump family's crypto venture, World Liberty Financial, which was founded in the middle of the 2024 presidential campaign. More than $600 million was generated from his namesake cryptocurrency, despite many of those who bought into the meme coin losing money, according to reporting from the New York Times. The outlet's White House correspondent Maggie Haberman told CNN Mr. Trump's earnings raise serious questions.
3: What we do know is that his net worth is off the charts bigger than what it was prior to this presidency. He is wealthier than he has ever been in his life. Personally. And so when he says, and he and the White House say there's no conflicts of interest, it strains credibility, to put it mildly. It's impossible to look at it through any other lens of the fact that Donald Trump is overseeing policy, such as cryptocurrency regulation, from which he benefits. And again, he's not the first politician in history in the U.S. to benefit financially from being in office. This has been a problem with Congress, certainly, over many years. But the scale and scope is just astonishing.
1: Mr. Trump's wealth has also been boosted by hundreds of millions from real estate, the sales of Trump-branded items such as watches and Bibles, and $80 million obtained through lawsuit settlements with media companies. Megan Gorman is a tax attorney and the author of a recent book, All the President's Money.
4: You know, when you look at the Trump disclosures, what's fascinating is obviously you see money from the crypto deals, you see licensing fees, you see legal settlements that he's getting from broadcasters here in the United States. And then, by the way, he owns an extensive stock portfolio. And so what's shocking today is, you know, when you really dive in, there aren't a lot of laws prohibiting some of the conflicts that we're seeing today, you know, because presidents have always functioned on honor.
1: Harry Mulconian is a legal expert from the United States Studies Center. He says it's unclear whether the revelations will hurt the president politically.
5: Well, this is the nature of such a polarized society as the U.S. is. It does not pass the pub test with people who despise the president. And it never approaches the pub test with people who are enamored with him. So the question is, what about everyone in the middle? And at this point, it's not entirely clear who is in the middle.
0: Harry Mulconian from the United States Studies Center, ending that report by Alexandra Humphreys. A daredevil Russian couple have scaled the heights of one of the United States' most famous skyscrapers, the Empire State Building, all in the name of peace and love. Angela Nicolau and Vanya Burkus unfurled a banner on top of the 443-metre Manhattan Tower before Burkus got down on one knee. The couple, who have amassed a very large social media following and a documentary on Netflix telling the story of a previous climb, have now been arrested. Kimberly Price reports.
6: A dramatic scene unfolds around one of New York's most recognisable landmarks, the Empire State Building. Helicopters circle the 443-metre tower, capturing the attention of workers on their lunch break.
7: We're like, what is going on out here? And everyone's looking up, so we also looked up and it's a flag going up the top of the needles. So it's
8: we were like pulling up the news. We were like watching it from our phone, but also like looking at the sky. We were like, what is happening? Should we not go back in? Like, it's crazy.
6: The city's attention turns to two tiny figures perched on the very top of the building's antenna who unfurl a banner. It reads, "When the power of love beats the love of power, the world knows peace." As the balaclava-clad couple make their way down, they pause on a small platform and one drops to a knee.
9: So it looks like they got engaged. Uh-huh. And now they're just climbing down and the police are

0: going up, but it's crazy. It's like being in the movies.
1: Body camera footage captures the moment New York police encounter the daredevils.
2: Hello? How you doing? Can you just stay where you are? Well, you can't be up here. All right.
3: Yeah, I'm okay.
1: Despite their arrest, the couple posted their proposal news on social media and have been identified as Angela Nicolau and Vanya Birkus. The pair regularly post about their climbing exploits at landmarks around the world and have a loyal fan base of more than a million followers. In 2024, the pair released a documentary called Skywalkers, A Love Story, following their climb of a 670-metre skyscraper in Kuala Lumpur.
3: If Vanya stumbles, I fall into the abyss. Of course, I'm afraid to die.
1: Dr. Sam Cornell is an expert on social media and risk-taking behaviour at the University of Queensland. He says while the rise of social media has created a new incentive for risk-takers, these two climbers in New York are a little different.
4: I do think with the kind of people that we're talking about here that are known for these really extreme stunts, like really another level. I don't know if I would say that social media is like the big driver for them. This is something else entirely, and I think that they're a bit of a different animal.
1: He says the fact they've already made a feature-length film suggests they treat it as a full-time job.
4: This seems like it's almost a vocation for these guys, which I don't know if I would put them in the same category that I would your risk taker on Instagram or TikTok that goes to, you know, natural places and does some risky things.
1: As the pair celebrate their engagement behind bars, any wedding plans will be put on hold as they face charges including burglary, reckless endangerment and criminal mischief.
5: Kimberly Price and David Sparks reporting. Gay anthem to wedding dance floor staple. YMCA's lead singer and songwriter, the Village People frontman Victor Willis, has died at the age of 74. While he was pivotal to the creation of the 70s disco group, Willis was actually only part of the Village People for the first couple of years. He went solo in 1979. But he is credited with writing the lyrics to the band's biggest songs, including Macho Man. And after a lengthy court battle over rights, he returned to lead a reboot of the group in 2017. Bridget Fitzgerald reports.
6: Born out of the New York disco scene of the 1970s, the Village People quickly amassed a cult following. Texas-born Victor Willis was an actor and a singer performing on Broadway when he was approached by French producer Jacques Morali to sing vocals on a set of disco songs. Together with another French producer, Henri Belolo, they created The Village People. Speaking to British broadcaster ITV in 2019, Victor Willis said Morali came up with the idea for the group members to wear costumes.
7: At Halloween, he had been down in the village and he saw people dressed as the particular characters.
8: This is Greenwich.
7: Yes, Greenwich Village in New York. And it wasn't until the third album that I decided I would become the policeman.
6: The Village People made their mark, dressing up as flamboyant male archetypes, the construction worker, the cowboy, the policeman, the biker. Willis wrote lyrics to many of their biggest hits, including Go West and YMCA, which became gay anthems over the decades. Jacques Morali was gay, but Willis had a complicated relationship with the band's camp image, quitting in 1979. Carl Quinn is the senior culture writer at The Age and Sydney Morning Herald.
9: They very deliberately tapped into the gay culture of the Lower East Village in New York in the late 1970s, and they packaged that all up into this kind of infectious, joyous celebration of living like there might be no tomorrow.
6: Carl Quinn says while Willis was behind some of the Village People's biggest songs, he was paid very little up front and in royalties. After decades battling drug addiction and operating as a solo artist, Willis launched legal action,
9: which ended up by 2017. Giving him control over the rights of the group, to use the group name, Village People, and the identity and so on.
6: While Willis returned to the group for a 40th anniversary tour in 2017, the court case effectively expelled

0: the other members from the group. Willis faced other controversies too, stating that the YMCA was not a gay anthem, and then later clarifying that he doesn't mind if the LGBTQI plus community thinks of it as an anthem. He and the other members also performed at rallies for Donald Trump before his second inauguration, though Willis told TMZ it wasn't political.
1: At that point, we felt that we should let politics stay out of our music and that we should try to help unite the country by doing YMCA at the inauguration.
0: Carl Quinn again.
2: Yeah, complicated, colourful, contradictory, at times curmudgeonly, but really contributed something quite massive to music culture and should be remembered for that.
0: Willis's wife, Karen Huff Willis, announced his death at 74 on his Facebook account after a short but aggressive illness, leaving behind a legacy that won't be quickly forgotten.
3: Neither will those dance moves, certainly for the rest of the day. I'm sure you'll be doing them in the car. Bridget Fitzgerald reporting there. That's all from The World Today team this Thursday. Thanks for your company. Hope you can join me at the same time tomorrow. I'm Andy Park. Have a great day.
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8: Good afternoon and welcome, Deb Tribe in the chair for the second to last time this week for Joe Laverty, who's on leave. Want to hear from you this afternoon on a whole range of different issues. I'll give you the numbers in just a moment. But before 1 o'clock, right now, the Public Service Association and its members are conducting a rally to protest against the South Australian Government's decision to abandon the social worker registration scheme. Love to hear from you. Do you think it's a good idea for social workers to be registered? Would you like to know what skills and responsibilities the person you are dealing with in a social work environment has had to obtain and what they need to be doing to help you? Are you a social worker? Where do you stand on this issue? The phone line is 1300 222 891. The text line 0467 922 891. The PSA says the government's about face has left social workers feeling betrayed after years of consultation and work to develop a framework to strengthen professional standards and improve public confidence. Would it work for you? I'd love to know. We're going to hear more shortly from the PSA. Also, the South Australian government is actually pursuing a strategy of turning disused commercial spaces into housing. It's certainly doing it in the city of Mount Gambier. Read an ABC article saying that a couple had turned an old shop into an Airbnb and people enjoy living in a city, even in the regions, on a high street in a converted shop. So I know when I wander around the streets of Adelaide, I see the old Rosella signs and all the old deli signs. There are so many delis. They used to be scattered through Adelaide on every street corner in the regions as well. Do you live in a converted commercial space? I'd love to hear from you if you're in a deli. What's it like? Is there a feeling of a sense of history in where you are? Let me know if you live in

0: be done on this continuing problem. So please call me all day throughout the afternoon on 1300 222 891. The text line 0467 922 891, and we're going to play some great music too.
1: This is Afternoons with Deb Tribe.

0: You're with Deb Trott.
1: You certainly are. Well, 2 weeks ago, the South Australian government advised the proposed social worker registration scheme would not proceed. Since that announcement, social workers have come out against that decision to scrap it. And this morning on Breakfast with Mike Smithson and Gus McDonald, opposition leader Ashton Hearn raised her concerns.
2: We've been contacted by so many social workers from across the state. We've also been contacted by Belinda Valentine, who you had on your program just earlier this week, who, as many of your listeners would know, was Chloe Valentine's grandmother. And really, it was the tragedy of Chloe Valentine, who died when she was 4 years old. The coronial inquest into that death really led to this recommendation of having a mandatory social worker registration. You know, multiple iterations of government have been full steam ahead on making this a reality in South Australia, and the Labor government just seems to have been putting it in the too hard basket.
1: State Minister for Child Protection Alice Rolls, the minister behind the decision, also joined Breakfast this morning.
3: And we don't think that the scheme in its current form is the right thing for South Australians, and particularly for the young people and children that we so importantly need to protect. And might I just say straight up front, I've had an opposite experience to Ms. Hearn in the past few weeks. I've been contacted by all the people who've said, thank you so much for listening to us. This scheme is not the right thing for South Australia because we'd be going out on our own.
1: That was State Minister for Child Protection, Alice Rolls. And right now there is a rally happening outside Minister Rolls' office in Unley Park with representatives from the Public Service Association and the Health Workers Union fighting to have the decision overturned. Celia Broham is Assistant General Secretary of the PSA. Good afternoon to you, Celia.
4: Yeah, thanks for having me on, Deb.
1: What's the turnout like at the moment?
4: Yeah, I'm not sure if you can hear some chants in the background, but we've got probably between 50 and 100 people here, which is really excellent considering these workers, you know, they do a caring role. They're obviously looking after vulnerable members of the community. So it's quite significant for them to be taking this action.
1: Yes. What is the chant that we're kind of hearing vaguely in the background there?
4: What do we want? Recognition of social workers and also a bit of union power as well.
1: Okay. What do you hope to achieve out of today's rally?
4: Well, essentially we are asking for the minister to reverse this decision. The decision to axe the social work registration, the legislation is actually still there. So that's obviously passed Parliament and it hasn't been revoked. So we're really calling on the government to reverse this decision. We don't think it's the right decision to not be going ahead with the registration.
1: The government, when making the announcement on the 19th of June, said it wouldn't be proceeding with the social worker registration scheme, citing cost of living pressures and concerns about imposing registration fees on workers. But you're saying that the workers, at least the members of your unions, are saying we're happy to wear that cost.
4: Well, that's right. I mean, it hasn't been a significant concern of our members. And essentially, I mean, if there is concern around the cost of a scheme, you can always make it cheaper and you can always pay workers more. So it's certainly not the feedback we were receiving from our members. They want their, you know, their professional qualification recognised.
1: Just on the text line, Celia, just some of the

0: answers we're getting or questions. This texter asks, when graduating as a social worker, is it still necessary to swear and sign that you'll never denigrate the profession of social work?
1: Oh, I'm not. Look, I couldn't give that kind of information. I'm not a cross or I myself am not a qualified social worker. So I can't really provide too much commentary on
0: that one.
1: Yeah.
0: This says, I agree with the minister. We should be part of AFRA, a national body, as with all of the other disciplines. The board is heavily bureaucratic and have no idea what a small business needs to go through. It's ridiculous to be specifically registered in South Australia when I work across the nation and at times provide services overseas. Fully qualified and experienced for the past 30 years, the board has also dictated that you can't refer to yourself as a social worker unless you comply with their registration requirements or otherwise be fined 20K and or imprisonment. Is that what you understand to be the current situation, Celia?
1: Look, again, I mean, it's tricky for me to give specifics on this, but my understanding, I know that there's been a big push to kind of go for a federal registration. That hasn't occurred, and obviously we had here the inquiry after Chloe Valentine's death, where there was the recommendation to have registration of social workers. So we've obviously, there was a decision to try and do that at a state level. And, you know, in many other countries, it happens. You know, there's registration in the UK, in New Zealand. It's really not unusual to have social workers registered.
0: On the text line, it says, registration of social workers is not about professional recognition and shouldn't be about professional recognition. It should solely be about the safety of the public. If they want a professional, they need to go about it in a different way and not demand registration.
1: I think, sorry.
0: I was going to say, is it a two-way street?
1: Yeah, I think there's a lot of questions in regards to the registration, and there's a lot of different opinions about how it should have worked. But we as a union and our members are very clear about, you know, we think it should have proceeded, and if there are issues with anything that's been proposed, that should have been worked through, not making the decision to not go ahead with it.
0: We are talking to Celia Brougham right in the middle of a rally that's happening outside of the offices of the State Minister for Child Protection, Alice Rolls, at the moment. If you would like to join the conversation, call in on 1300 222 891 or you can text on 0467 922 891. Moira in Brighton has called in. Hi, Moira.
2: Hi, how are you?
0: Good, thank you. What's your perspective on this situation?
2: I think it's a really tricky situation. I want to just comment firstly on something the previous or the person that you've just had on. Registration of social workers or any profession is not about professional recognition. It should never be about professional recognition. If social workers want professional recognition, they need to go about that a different way. Because registration is purely about the health and safety of the public or the safety of the public. If you look at the remit of ARPRA, the Australian Health Practitioners Registration Agency, which registers doctors and nurses and, you know, a range of other allied health professions, the remit is solely about the safety of the public. So I think social workers are getting a bit mixed up with what registration would mean for them. The other big issue is that a significant number of social workers work in the health sector. The issues in the Chloe Valentine case that, you know, raised this idea were related to child protection. And those social workers work in a completely different space. And so a registration scheme is going to pick up a whole heap of social workers in the health sector that actually aren't causing those potential issues that are happening in the child protection and or community space. So it's not really an easily solved issue. And I think it would be far better to take this slowly and really look at the issues and try and come up with a solution rather than rushing it.
0: Many very interesting issues and a very good, interesting perspective, Moira. Thank you so much for joining us. Celia Brougham, obviously Moira raised quite a few issues there that you may wish to respond to, but there have already been quite a few

0: years behind this particular registration scheme in terms of consultation, have they not?
1: Yeah, yes. I mean, this has been going for a significant period of time. I think since 2021. So it's really, there has been significant consultation on it. And just to the previous caller's point as well, I mean, it is also about that safety aspect as well. We definitely, our members and us, we as a union, we completely agree with that. This is about, you know, providing safeguards and ensuring that the community has confidence in services that are being provided as well.
0: Mm. On the text line, Anthony asks, you know, because the government has been reviewing social worker registration, he says, for 10 years, why suddenly drop it? How much money has been wasted on the review? Another example of mismanagement and waste. Do you think there are other reasons why the scheme's been dropped?
1: Yeah, I mean, we have all sorts of concerns. Obviously, government is pointing to, you know, the impost to the workers, which, as I've said, we haven't received that feedback. We have all sorts of concerns as to why this hasn't proceeded. Is it that, you know, when you professionalise an industry, that often leads to professional pay, as we've seen with teachers and paramedics? We're really not clear because we weren't consulted with on the decision ultimately. So we're really just guessing what the reasons are.
0: And look, Mary has raised the issue that, of course, if you're a part of a professional organisation, you can tax deduct, in any event, your registration fees. So it's not, although it's an initial cost impost, it is reflected back in your taxation.
1: That's correct. That's it. I mean, that's one of the things a lot of social workers are saying is, well, I can claim it back on tax anyway. So, yes, that's something we're frequently hearing.
0: Look, just before we let you go, Celia, someone else is saying the South Australian branch of the Australian Association of Social Workers, the AASW, already exists. Is that not a sufficient registration mechanism?
1: Yeah, well, it's not a compulsory scheme. So that's the thing. Like, it's not compulsory to register. So in terms of safeguarding and protecting, you know, what services being provided to the community, it's not a legislated scheme that, you know, everyone needs to participate in or be registered to be a social worker. So that's what this scheme would have done.
0: And just putting a face to the people who do social work, because we're often talking about Chloe Valentine and in a very extreme situation that occurred in that particular instance. But I imagine that we will meet up with social workers in our lives in a whole lot of other less charged environments.
1: Yeah, that's correct. I mean, social workers, you know, they deal with many different vulnerable members of society. It could be, you know, people experiencing homelessness, domestic and family violence, mental illness, disability, trauma, and obviously child protection. But yes, they really do provide a critical service in many areas of our community.
0: Well, let us know if there's any change from the state government as a result of the rally today. But certainly no doubt there was a complete lack of consultation that the whole scheme was being brought to an end. And I understand that the members are unhappy with that. But we appreciate you bringing us the situation live from the rally this afternoon.
1: Thank you. Thanks for having me on.
0: Thank you. Celia Broham, Assistant Secretary of the Public Service Association. Just some of your texts on this issue. No idea why social workers would not be registered. They're frontline workers dealing with vulnerable people and can make decisions which can impact lives. Most other professions are required to be registered. I only want a tertiary educated professional with accreditation involved during difficult times. The only times I've needed them were awful periods, and if I thought they were not registered, I would have retreated. Thank you. That's a very personal reflection there. This texter says the Liberals just want to score points putting down the government. Clearly, it's a federal responsibility in terms of looking at a federal scheme. I imagine that's what you're referring to. Deb says, what a feeble excuse the Labor government came up with for the axing of registration. To say they didn't want to impose fees because of the cost of living crisis is ludicrous. Social work is a profession just like any other. What about teachers, nurses, physios, doctors, etc.? They pay fees. Why single out social work? And Kate says, I suspect there are many who want to be a social worker for the wrong reasons, sometimes naively. So registration may help sort out the right people for the job. And Paul says, a tax deduction means little as it's only your marginal tax rate, 15% or 30%, that you're saving. And Anthony says, in private practice, you have to pay and be a part of the AASW, which costs an arm and a leg. Paying for additional fees is cost prohibitive. So a range of views there from you. We'll certainly pick up that topic if you would like to. We are going to pick up another topic I wish we weren't picking up this afternoon, because we spoke about it last week with the Glenunga Netball Club, but we're going to hear about more bad behaviour that happened on the weekend. But before we do that, let's hear some music on this Thursday. This is The Cure, Close to Me. It's 12 minutes to one. You're on 891 ABC Adelaide. Promo it.

0: Robert Smith and The Cure from 1985, Close to Me. Yay, The Cure, says this texter. I agree with that. We are we're going to talk about bad behaviour at sporting clubs. But before we do that, Paul has called in with a bit of a traffic problem. Hi, Paul.
1: Hi, how are you doing?
0: Well, thank you. Now, there's a tree down. Can you tell us where it is?
1: Yeah, it's off Fletcher Road if you're heading towards the Strath turnoff. So it's just before the intersection there, and probably say about Barker Way, right? But it's right across the road. You can't get around it. So the whole road is closed. But there were some trucks. You know, you can only warn so many people. But just be careful around that area because you can't get around that way.
0: Yeah. So it's on Flaxley Road near Mount Barker, towards the Strath turnoff.
1: Yeah.
0: And it's totally blocked. So if you're in the hills, just bear that in mind. Paul, thank you so much for calling in on that one. We really appreciate it.
1: Yeah, no problems. And there's a lot of water over the road too, right? So just be very careful.
0: Okay, well, look, we'll be talking about some of the flooding that we've had in the Adelaide Hills. Paul, take care on the roads. Everybody that's in the hills at the moment, do take care. So just bear that one in mind if you're travelling there at the moment. Netball club abusive umpires. It's raised its ugly head again. We'll talk about it in a moment. It's 7 minutes to one.
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0: Everything Adelaide, good, bad and ugly. And speaking of ugly, it was only last week that Glenunga Netball Club was considering a spectator ban after teenage umpires were abused by parents. Unfortunately, the bad behaviour has continued over the weekend, this time at a Western Suburbs netball club where a parent had to be thrown out. Judy Fink is president of the St Michael's and All Angels Netball Club. Judy, welcome.
5: Oh, good morning. Hello.
0: Hello. Now, what happened over the weekend?
5: Yes, I was umpiring this game with I'm a B badge umpire with another experienced umpire. It was an under 15 game where a parent was commenting behind the umpire, making remarks about her umpiring. So she stopped the game and had a little chat to him. But unfortunately, he kept up with his remarks. So she stopped the game and asked him to leave the court area, and he went outside the court area and then went into the where he was parked. His car was parked.
0: Okay.
5: And he sat out there. Yeah.
0: So he did leave the actual court, but he didn't leave the premises. And how old was the umpire that called out this behaviour?
5: Oh, she was an experienced older umpire.
0: Good. So, yeah, because if you were a younger umpire, it'd be next to impossible, wouldn't it?
5: Well, we're lucky at our club. We do have a lot of experienced and badged umpires on all the courts, but we do also at times have junior umpires that have orange hats, bright fluoro orange caps. It means they're a beginner umpire and they've been umpiring within 2 years. And occasionally we do have two of those on one game. So had they been on that game, it could have been very uncomfortable for them.
0: Absolutely, but that could have.
5: We do have experienced court supervisors walking around as well. So we have a lot of support at our club, but
0: that's good to know. But yeah. Judy, in your years of experience, do you think this sort of behaviour is on the rise?
5: Well, look, I don't know if it's on the rise. I think it's always going to happen and it's around all the time. I remember when my daughter was beginning to umpire probably 15 years ago, and she got abused by a couple of the parents, and that was it. She was in her school academy program learning to umpire. She threw me the whistle and said, never again. And I have not ever been able to entice her back to umpiring. So it's around and it happens, and it's very unfortunate. But I think with trying to recruit junior umpires, it's very uncomfortable knowing that this is happening against our junior umpires.
0: Yeah, it certainly is. Does that mean it's harder to find young people willing to take on umpiring?
5: Absolutely. I was at my son's basketball game and they're having the same issue and umpiring games with only one umpire because they can't get two because as quick as they recruit umpires, they leave. And I've found that too over the years that you have a couple of umpires and they're with you for 3 or 4 years and then they just had enough. Mm. I can't do it anymore.
0: And the thing is, people like yourself, you started young and you've been in the game. If you want experienced umpires, you need to get the young people in. So it does have a ripple down effect, doesn't it?
5: Yes. Well, I'm our club mentor and I think I've got about 10 or 12 young women I'm working with at the moment and they're all keen as mustard, whether it's for a little bit of pocket money or they generally want extra fitness or understand the rules, whatever their reason being. You know, I have to say to them, well, this could happen and it is in the rule book, game management, and we don't have a choice. That

0: we don't use game management. Boy, you have to use game management, but they're 13. How are they going to have game management, stop the game and ask a parent
1: against
0: or
1: a hostile adult? I think it's hard as an adult to confront a hostile other adult.
0: Exactly.
1: And Judy, we've got the news coming very quickly, but your son, you said, plays basketball. Are they, in fact, having issues because they have no referees?
0: Oh, absolutely. I actually spoke to the supervisor at his grand final and he said, well, I'm a lacrosse supervisor because they don't – basketball is struggling to get enough people to come to the grand finals and help. And then I spoke to a mum and she said, our junior games keep getting cancelled and just says there's a lack of refs. I thought, how sad is that?
1: Well, it is, because that means kids aren't going to be able to play sport. So, you know, there is a big issue involved in it. Judy, thank you so much for joining us. Really appreciate you telling us about
0: it. And when parents sign up, they sign a code of conduct, but clearly they forget about it.
1: Yeah. Anyway, bring that contract out. Stick it up on the wall, I say, Judy. At the moment, not looking at banning spectators, but just more bad behaviour. Adults, pull your heads in. I don't know what to say, but anyway, it seems to be a big and growing problem. I hope it's not happening in your sporting club. Deb Tribe with you. We are coming up to the 1 o'clock news. After that, our panel of the day will be looking at lots of issues I'd like to hear from you on. Have you put off your car maintenance due to the cost involved? Do you drink too much coffee? I'd love to hear from you on those issues. And we are going to hear some of the impact of the wet and windy weather in the Adelaide Hills.
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3: infrastructure projects like the Torrens to Darlington are underway. State debt is expected to hit $53.6 billion by 2029.
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4: ABC News with Sophie Holder. Good afternoon. The Bureau of Meteorology says it expects rain in SA to ease in the coming days. Overnight rainfall between 20 to 40 millimetres has caused trees to fall and localised flash flooding in parts of the state. The Bureau's Tom Anderson says South Australians can expect a dry change by the weekend.
5: We're expecting the winds to ease off quite a lot as well. So by Sunday afternoon, we're going to get into relatively light easterly winds, but the rainfall should be well and truly gone by probably mid-afternoon on Saturday.
4: Northern York Peninsula farmer Dean Price says recent rain will provide farmers with confidence for the current growing season. He says last year's season was exceptionally dry. Mr. Price hopes more rain follows over spring.
6: What we don't need is hot north winds and warm temperatures or hot temperatures. We need a temperate sort of spring. If we could get an inch of rain for the next 3 months, then, things would be looking really, really good.
4: SA Power Network says 6,500 customers lost power overnight. More than 1,000 customers are currently without power, mostly in the Adelaide metro area and parts of the West Coast. External Affairs Manager Cecilia Schutz says a number of those are a part of planned works. She says the last 24 hours have been busy but manageable.
7: We're keeping our eye particularly on Metro and Mount Lofty ranges. Crews working through that. We are expecting, still strong wind gusts in the south, in the upper and lower southeast throughout the day. So we'll be keeping an eye on that too.
4: SA's Child Protection Minister says she's written to the federal minister to look at a national social worker registration scheme. The state government axed a proposed state-based scheme about a week ago. The potential nation-leading reform was recommended in 2015 from a coronial inquest into the death of 4-year-old Chloe Valentine. SA Child Protection Minister Alice Rolls told 891 ABC Adelaide she supports the decision to scrap a state-based scheme.
8: It's not as straightforward as it looks, but we've had to make the hard decision. And we don't think that the scheme in its current form is the right thing for South Australians.
4: A progressive Jewish human rights lawyers told the Royal Commission on Anti-Semitism and Social Cohesion about the abuse she's faced because of her vocal stance on Israel. Sarah Schwartz co-founded the Jewish Council of Australia in 2024 to represent Jewish Australians critical of Israel's conduct in its war in Gaza. She's told the inquiry she's been targeted online for her views, including by pro-Israel advocates questioning her Jewish identity.
9: And it relies on this idea that it's a core part of Jewish identity to support Israel. And if you're a Jewish person like me, who is critical of Israel, then you're not really Jewish. And your Jewishness can be called into question. You're a traitor to your own people. And you're, in the worst case, aligned with Nazis.
4: The Shadow Assistant Finance Minister says the government is crumbling to the gambling lobby as it introduces its gambling ad reforms to Parliament. Labor says its reforms are significant, but the Coalition, Greens and Crossbench are pushing for changes to the bill, which limits TV and radio ads only during certain times and creates an opt-out feature for online platforms. Simon Kennedy says the bill needs to be stronger to address gambling harms.
10: There's a number of things that could strengthen it. The Greens and the Liberal Party voted together to send it to a Senate inquiry. Very disappointingly, Labor voted against that.
4: In sport, the USA has kept its FIFA Men's World Cup dream alive, beating Bosnia and Herzegovina 2-0 in their knockout round clash in Santa Clara. ABC Sports' Tom Wildy has more.
11: The USA went into the match searching for a first knockout win at a Men's World Cup since 2002 and looked on top early. Follorin Balogun continued his good form, opening the scoring on the stroke of half-time. The game turned when he received a controversial red card, reducing USA to 10 players. But they were still too good, Malik Tillman securing the win with 8 minutes remaining. The USA will play Belgium in the round of 16 after they came from 2 goals down to beat Senegal, while England's Harry Kane scored twice late to lift his side to victory over the Democratic Republic of Congo. Tom Wildy, ABC Sport, Dallas.
4: Back home and on to the weather. Port Lincoln, showers and 15. Port Pirie, also showers and 15. Renmark, a shower or two, 15. Mount Gambier, showers and 13. Adelaide, showers for today, a top of 15. It's currently 14 degrees. Tomorrow, a shower or two, 15. Saturday, a possible shower and 15. ABC News.
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1: Welcome to Afternoons, Deb Tribe in the Thursday chair for Joe Laverty for today and tomorrow, whilst Joe is on annual leave. In this hour, our News of the Day panel with John Noonan, engineering consultant, and Eleanor Kirschbaum, co-director of Gluttony, will join me. We'd love you to join us too on today's topics that do centre around cost of living pressures. Have you put off your car maintenance due to the cost? Do you think that we're interacting with one another less these days? Why is that? And what impact does that have on us personally and generally to society? And are you a coffee drinker? Is there anything that would lead you to give up coffee? I gave it up 30 years ago. It can be done. And do you walk or exercise outside? If so, how do you balance getting enough UV to keep your vitamin D levels up, but not so much that you get a skin cancer? They're the topics that our team will be looking at. A little bit later in this hour, we'll be finding out some of the impacts of the wild and wet weather we have had over the last 24 hours. We'll hear from a homeowner and a business owner who are dealing with a big cleanup today. If you're dealing with a cleanup, as the aftermath of the weather, I'd love to hear from you too. And the story of a remarkable Renmark nurse is coming back to Renmark in a theatre production. I'm looking forward to hearing about that. It's 7 minutes past one.
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1: And it's great to welcome our News of the Day panellists today. Eleanor Kirschbaum, co-director of Gluttony. Great to have you in the studio.
15: Thanks for having me.
1: And John Noonan, engineering consultant. Lovely to have you here as well, John.
16: Thank you, Deb.
1: Now, a lot of our topics today really have got a lot to do with the cost of living pressures that many people are facing. And I am aware that there are many people that are living below the poverty line. Some are experiencing homelessness, but the issues that we're talking about today are more people who've got some capacity for discretionary spending. So that we'd like to start with the deferral of car maintenance, because this morning on Breakfast with Mike Smithson and Gus McDonald, let me just find the things I've got to play here. The Motor Trades Association's Kay Selesson had this to say about what people are doing around car maintenance.
17: We're
13: were receiving at the Motor Trade Association anecdotal reports from our members that were really concerned about things slowing down in a big way. So we decided to take the pulse on it, so to speak, and started our inaugural service and repair service pulse survey. So we did a snapshot of more than 100 repairers. So that's about more than 4,000 vehicles each week and more than 400 technicians that they employ. And they told us indeed that things are very much slowing down. So 60% of repairers had a drop in service and repair work. But what we found from there was quite concerning, that 70% of workshops were saying that cost of living was the big driver of that delay. And another 70% were actively delaying vital maintenance, including tyres, suspension, engine work and brake.
1: That sounds pretty dangerous. Do you guys have your cars regularly maintained, Eleanor?
15: Yeah, I'm pretty good with it. I'm sure that there's times I forget. I'm terrible at doing the logbook and sort of tracking it that way, but I'm pretty good at making sure that I get a service sort of at least once a year. I've actually got a friend who has just replaced her car because she had her check oil light on for ages and just kind of kept putting it off and then lost her car completely, wiped it out.
1: There you go.
15: That's a much more expensive thing than the service, but I do, you know, I feel for people who are having to kind of prioritise and yeah.
1: But she is one of the people that Case was talking about this morning.
15: Yeah.
1: John, how about you?
16: Yeah, well, actually know Case quite reasonably well, having visited him at the MTA, and I mentioned to him what I think I'm going to say now, which is I recommend to everybody that they make the decision as quickly as possible to move to an electric vehicle. Because the maintenance on an electric vehicle is a fraction of what it is for an internal combustion engine vehicle. And but look, I've had hybrids for about 15 years now, and generally the level of maintenance on those is not as bad as it is on an internal combustion engine vehicle. But I do it semi-regularly, you know.
1: So EV, the way to go in your
16: EV
1: view.
16: Is definitely the way to go.
1: Yeah. I mean, I imagine that you have noticed an increase, or have you not, in your car servicing costs?
15: I probably, to be honest, I probably don't do it often enough to have noticed.
1: About what you paid last time.
15: I also think, you know, it's kind of different every time. Is it a major service or a minor service? Is there something that needs, you know, fixing or tweaking or whatever? So I guess I haven't, like, you know, I don't track that in the same way that I track my, you know, I guess a grocery shop or something where it's really obvious when things sort of start to change or go up. But I can understand people postponing, you know that it's going to be a fairly big cost, even if it is sort of just a minor service. And I think one of the most important things that we can be doing, you know, rather than putting off something like that, is like trying to change our behaviours rather than stopping our behaviours. I think that's kind of, you know, maybe when we talk about some of the other cost of living stuff, I think it sort of feeds into that. But, you know, I used a mechanic a few years ago who I found through a friend who's a mobile mechanic. And he was heaps cheaper because you're not paying for all the overheads of being in a space. It didn't work for everything because, you know, you couldn't jack your car up and he couldn't get underneath. And, you know, it didn't work for sort of if there was something major that needed fixing. But, you know, maybe something like that is a way to think about if you can't afford to go in for a service but you still want to make sure that you're maintaining your car. Is there another alternative, you know, or can you take it in for a kind of a basic check and ask, you know, whether you can put off for a little while some of the things that need fixing?
1: Yeah. Well, one of the things that Case went on to say was that people, if they're not having their brakes properly maintained and then they're driving in the wet weather, they are actually potentially leading to serious accidents, or the very annoying but very real problem of freeway breakdowns, which we have all the time. So what's your view on whether South Australia should import the sort of interstate system where you have to have your vehicle tested for roadworthiness every year to make sure it meets minimum standards, John?
16: I don't think that's a bad idea at all, actually. If we haven't got it and they're doing it in other states and it's working well, I think it's a very good idea.
1: I think the big problem with it is that you have to pay to get it done. and that is why people understandably are resistant to it. So if we've already got a cost of living issue, then that's probably not going to help it. But, you know, do you feel that when you're driving, what I do with my own car is not just a personal matter, it might have a literal impact on others? Like, do you have that sort of community aspect to your car and the way you drive?
15: Yeah, I think one of the most dangerous things that we do day to day is driving, you know, and I think that we too much in our society, in our world, treat driving like it's a right, like we all have a right to be in a car or behind the wheel. And I actually think, you know, it should be treated more like it's a privilege and we need to sort of earn that. And I realise that that's a really complicated thing, and I realise in a world where we maybe don't have the best public transport, you know, compared to other places in the world, that is a privileged thing to say. But I do think we need to take it seriously. Road deaths is a huge, you know, contributor of injuries and of road accidents is a huge contributor of injuries and deaths. And I think that we should be taking it really seriously.
1: Yeah, and driving in the wet yesterday and today, I saw some outrageous behaviour. So I'm amazed sometimes that I make it to work without an accident.
16: Really? Yeah. Well, I, again, espousing the BEV transition, the more we get the old cars off the road, the more we move into newer models which have got a much improved road traffic management systems inherent in the vehicles. So they'll keep you a certain distance automatically away from the other vehicle. They'll keep you inside of your old lane. And so I think getting rid of old vehicles as quickly as possible is the best possible thing to reduce injuries and death, you know?
1: Yeah, that's a really good perspective on it. My special guests on the News of the Day panel are John Noonan, engineering consultant, and Eleanor Kirschbaum, co-director of Gluttony. Now, last night on Evenings with Troy Sincock, he spoke to Grant Williams, the last publican of the Junction Hotel in Broken Hill, which opened back in 1891, has now finally closed its doors. Grant said that he reckons social media, cost of living and COVID have all negatively changed the way that we interact with each other and spend our money. And then this morning on Mornings with Caroline Winter, a similar issue was raised in relation to the increasing price of coffee and how people have reacted to that. And Kane from Unley called in to say this.
17: I've been in the coffee industry for over 20 years selling coffee machines to cafes and selling home machines, that we have seen a huge increase in the home machine sale segment and people buying beans from their local cafes and roasters. But what they realise is that will never replace that important social fabric that comes with a cafe, and that person that you speak to in the morning and you hang out and people watch, it will never replace that. And we go out and train people at their houses and they do say, we really love the cafe. Back to the prices, coffee's undervalued. When I go to the bar on Friday night and get a wine and they pour it out of a bottle and they go $12, I'm like, hang on. All these processes that this coffee went through all the way from Ethiopia or Brazil or Guatemala, all that freight, all that travel, that picking those cherries, roasting, the grinding, and then some barista has to turn around and put up with you in the morning. How's your day? How was your holiday? You don't get that when you get a $12 glass of wine or a beer poured out of a tap for $14.
1: John, do you agree that we are interacting with one another less these days? We're not going to pubs, we're not going to cafes as much as we used to.
16: Well, I think there's two things there. The amount of going to pubs is probably reduced more significantly because of the road traffic laws surrounding drink driving and the deaths, accidents caused by drink driving. So once upon a time, I think people used to just go and drink until they get absolutely drunk, and pubs were thriving businesses, but unfortunately they're not, and unfortunately they seem only to be viable if they've got massive amounts of pokies in them these days, which is another problem we need to talk about.
1: That's interesting, because I think that's what happened to the Junction Hotel. They took the pokies out.
16: Yeah, well, that's a real problem. And but with coffee, the funny thing is, yeah, I reckon we have changed significantly since COVID came along. COVID's been a massive impact on us. I mean, in Australia, we used to hear never-ending criticism of Australia's internet, the NBN, before COVID. And when COVID hit, all of a sudden everybody was forced to work on the internet from home. And all of a sudden they found out, hey, this actually works. And now we continue to do it. So most businesses have rostered days where people work

0: from home because they want to be prepared for the next time a COVID type event comes along. And I think all of a sudden everybody's been forced onto the internet. Everybody's now become familiar with social media. And the irony is you go and, you know, a good friend of mine says, you know, I can't ever get a seat when I go to my favourite coffee lounge. Everybody's there. She says, you know, there's 10 women sitting at the table and every one of them's on their phone at the same time, you know. So it's really an interesting dynamic about how social media has changed things, but I think it's something we're just going to have to get used to. I mean, it's the new norm.
1: On socialising, Carolyn in Parkside, might be Caroline, sorry, says, I'd like to say that I'm impressed with my 18-year-old son and his friends who regularly play board and card games, which gives them ample opportunity for communication rather than sitting on their phone scrolling. They even include me as a 58-year-old in their games, as much as communication between people has decreased. I hope that there are other ways for us to connect. And in fact, before coming here, John, you're at the local library.
0: That's right. I was visiting with my daughter-in-law and my little grandchild, Charlie, and we had a coffee first in the coffee shop on the outskirts of the library, and then we went inside, and they have baby bounce time, so children up to the age of about a year, and then there's the next group from 18 months on go to onto something else, and it continues all the way up until the children that move into kindy. And they've got, you know, the council employs ladies that, well, ladies and probably and men, but they were all ladies that I saw there today, who are former teachers who generally come in and just sit there. And
1: it's fantastic.
0: And I mean, it doesn't cost you a cent.
1: That's right. And you can go and talk to the librarian, meet people.
0: My daughter-in-law loves just walking there with the pusher. She walks about 10Ks to get there because it's good for fitness and because she loves walking her baby. And I just sat there for a good about an hour and a half with my daughter-in-law and little granddaughter.
1: That's brilliant. Eleanor, do you go less to cafes and pubs? Are there other things that you do that keep you connected to people around you?
2: I mean, my whole world is live events, really. And so, you know, obviously I'm involved in running events, but also, you know, I guess I'm involved in running events because I've always been really passionate about it. And I think it's one of the things that we've talked about a lot as a huge threat to our industry is cost of living, keeping people away, and also, yeah, the changes to the way that we interact with the world. I was talking with colleagues earlier today about how I used to go to the cinema with groups of friends as a sort of regular social thing. We hardly ever do that anymore. And, you know, the proliferation of streaming services and the fact that you can get every film ever made, you know, at home, as, you know, ostensibly for
0: absolutely
2: free, you're paying for it. But
0: absolutely.
2: And so I think we're competing with both of those ideas that you know, the cost of living and the prices of things. But the reality is, you know, human connection is so important. And our sort of mantra, I suppose, around gluttony is creating memories.
1: Yeah.
2: So, you know, that is what we're doing, whether people like the shows side of things or the food and drink side of things or just being in the park and doing that people
0: it's
2: watching
0: fabulous
2: like you were saying.
1: And they're
0: it's
1: with
0: fabulous
1: other people experiencing the same thing.
2: Yeah. And so how do you kind of, I guess, convince people when there's the, you know, the creature comforts of being at home and being comfy and being on your couch and watching Netflix or whatever it is, you know, versus these live experiences? And I think, I guess I hope that we all, and perhaps at different times, will recognise how important that is and find ways. I think the library is a fantastic example. I've started, I live up in the hills, and I've started really engaging with my local community centre and some of the different activities that
1: they
2: run.
1: There's another way to do
2: it. So many of them are heavily subsidised. They're great ways to meet, you know, people who live in your community and also, you know, engage with different activities in a really cost-effective way. So I think, you know, I guess I hope that people think outside the box. And I mean, I love going to the cafe. I used to go to the cafe for breakfast all the time with friends. So maybe it's that you don't have breakfast at the cafe every time, but you go and you have a coffee and you have a little pastry, or you don't have the pastry, you just have the coffee or something. Finding ways of not cutting out what you're doing completely, but ways of sort of managing that within the budget that you have,
1: yeah,
2: but maintaining that human connection that is so important.
0: As my friend said, even though the cost of living is rising, you still can't. She still fights to get a seat in her favourite cafe.
1: Oh, that's
0: the cafes
1: to hear.
0: Are still packed, you know, and so they must be doing something right.
1: That's great. Well, we're going to continue on the issues of

0: coffee and UV in just a moment. But before we do, coming back to the issue of cars, David in the Hills has called in. Hi, David.
1: I agree with his position on EVs, but some of the driver support systems can be quite invasive. Like here in the hills, the white lines are not always clear. And my electric car, prior to getting significantly angry at the software, would start shaking the steering wheel because it couldn't see the lines. The other one is if a kangaroo is bouncing along a fence line, it will start beeping that I'm going to kill a pedestrian or engage a emergency stop to stop me killing them.
0: Gosh.
1: But my favourite is if I'm checking the blind spot in the left-hand mirror too often, it'll tell me off for not looking out the window screen.
0: Always check your blind spot. Always check. David, that's really interesting. And I imagine that's very distracting as well when you're trying to drive safely.
1: Well, it is, and like I'm a commercial driver who, you know, drives my small little electric to go pick up heavy transport vehicles. And, you know, you jump out of this vehicle, it's basically going, stop looking in your mirror, in your blind spot. And I'm going, hang on, I'm now in my semi-trailer. If I don't check that blind spot, that poor bicycle's going to get
0: me.
2: It's the automated equivalent of your wife, your husband, or your mother, or your sister, or your son telling you to watch what you're doing on the road, please.
0: So you don't need a backseat driver anymore.
2: Correct.
0: Your car is your own backseat driver. David, that's an excellent call. Thanks very much for that. The phone line 1300 222 891, the text line 0467 922 891. We'll come back to talk coffee and UV in just a moment. It's 24 past one.
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0: We have been talking coffee prices, but whilst we're on coffee, are you both coffee drinkers and have you ever cut back for health or financial concerns?
2: I am a coffee drinker. I don't drink a great deal, so I've never contemplated cutting back because I just drink a moderate amount anyway. But no, and I'm not really worried about the prices. Because I don't drink that frequently, I suppose.
0: Yeah. Right. Okay. How about you, Eleanor?
8: I'm not a coffee drinker. I used to be, and then I was going overseas for work pretty regularly, and the coffee overseas was so awful. I sort of went cold turkey on it. When I came back, I started drinking coffee again, and I noticed how much I responded. I get the shakes. I get anxious. I feel sick. It's bad. I don't know that I kind of can't believe that I wasn't noticing how much of an impact it was having on me beforehand. So I went cold turkey, and now I'm doing the very sacrilegious thing of I finally started drinking decaf coffee because I love the flavour.
0: See, I love the smell.
8: I put it off for such a long time because I just thought everyone was going to think I was a wanker. But I unashamedly love it now.
0: No, well, I gave it up 30 years ago. I'm an insomniac and I also was a coffee addict. Mm. Very bad combination. So my doctor suggested giving up coffee. It didn't help the insomnia, but it definitely, I had a coffee probably 15 years into my giving it up because a girlfriend made it so lovingly for me. And she said, I know how you love your coffee, because I went and visited her overseas and I thought, I just can't say I've given it up. And I drank it. And same as you, Eleanor, I had the shakes. It was phenomenal. You realise what a drug it is.
8: It's extreme. I mean, every now and again when I order a decaf coffee, I do occasionally get halfway through and go, this wasn't decaf.
0: Well, look, just want to move finally to UV risks versus vitamin D deficiency, because new research suggests that it's the total amount of UV exposure, not the time of day that you're actually exposed, that determines the risk of skin damage and potential cancers, which means it's the total dose that matters, not how long it takes to get it. So even spending time in the sun when we're told that it's okay to be out, you know, in between the hours that you're supposed to wear sunscreen, does cause UV damage, challenging our belief that the sun at these times is relatively harmless. So do you guys exercise or walk outside, and how do you balance your approach to sun protection, making sure you get enough vitamin D but not getting skin cancer? Eleanor?
8: I mean, I work in outdoor events, so I'm outside a lot, especially in summer, and I've got
0: no vitamin D deficiency.
8: Definitely, that's never been a problem. I've got two very energetic dogs that require many walks, and I've got chickens and things that, you know, so I'm outdoors a lot. And
0: so do you screen sunscreen?

0: Sunscreens, hats,
1: I'm
0: glasses.
1: So much better now. These days, I put sunscreen on first thing in the morning. But I will say this new study is terrifying because I only really ever did that in summer, or, you know, sort of spring and summer and the last bit, first bit of autumn. You know, this study, I think, has been a little bit of a wake-up call that, no, you do actually just have to do it every day, you know, and make it part of your morning first thing
0: routine.
1: You do. Is, yeah.
0: How about you, John?
2: Well, I'm a lot older now, so back in the days when I was a kid, I used to live at Glenelg, still live at Glenelg, and used to go to the beach down there all the
0: time.
2: Me
0: too.
2: And I never, ever used suntan lotion as a kid, and I used to go black, you know, really, really dark tan. So if they're talking about total vitamin D, I reckon I've had enough for the entire rest of my living days.
0: But do you wear sunscreen these days?
2: Well, I don't really exercise outside. I go to the gym, the Marion Gym, you know, with the pools and the gymnasium which is fantastic. So I tend to do more exercise on machines like a bike or a walker or rower or some weights, get in the pool, steam room, sauna, that sort of stuff.
0: Okay, so you don't have to worry about it so much. But, of course, incidental sun, just getting out in your car driving from here to there, you don't put it on?
2: Well, if I had to worry, you know, there are rare times when I'll get outside for lengthy periods of time and then I'll whack it on.
0: Good.
2: You know, if I had to worry about anything, it would be lack of vitamin D.
0: Right, okay, so you have to look at that balance. Neither of you have had skin cancers yet?
2: I don't.
1: Knock on wood.
2: I deliberately don't go and visit the surgeons because I don't want to find out.
0: Well, look, thanks so much to both of you for coming in today. We're out of time. John Noonan, engineering consultant, Eleanor Kirschbaum, co-director of Gluttony. So lovely to have you here in the studio for our news of the day.
2: Thank you very much.
0: Thank you.
2: Thank you.
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0: Good afternoon. Good to be with you on a Thursday, yet another grey, wet, windy Thursday. We do love the rain, but some people have been getting a little bit too much of it in the Adelaide Hills. We'll hear about that in a short while. We'll also hear the story of a remarkable Renmark nurse from World War II. It's being told in her hometown this weekend. There was a survivor of a very brutal act, Vivian Bullwinkle, and a play about her story and those of other nurses has been touring the nation. It's now back in South Australia, so we'll hear about that. We've just had our News of the Day panel and we've been talking about a lot of different things. And we've been talking about car maintenance, whether or not you put off your car maintenance because of the cost, whether you think that we're interacting with one another less these days and that's why we're seeing some pubs and some cafes closing and what impact it has. And if you're a coffee drinker, is there anything that would lead you to give up? So just on some of those issues, I'd love to read your texts on it. On the issue of vehicles, Sue from Aberfoyle Park says, my husband and I are in our 70s and on a pension. Recently, our car needed two tyres and a wheel alignment at a cost of $570. Fortunately, the tyre company had the option to pay with Afterpay. We appreciated paying in four instalments and knew that our car was safe. An electric car is way out of reach for us. Sue, thank you for that. This person says, remodern cars, all the alarms do is scare the driver to take their eyes off the road to check for what it is. I've had these alarms shut off so I can keep my eyes on the road. Likewise, I don't have the maps because I plan my journey in advance via the old UBD and keep my eyes on the road. Thank you. Mark says, new EV cars are for dumb, lazy people who are inattentive. Just pay attention and learn to drive properly. Plan where you're going and stop listening to somebody telling you where to go. Rob in Happy Valley, one of our panellists, John, suggested EVs are definitely the way to go in terms of reducing car maintenance costs. Rob says, if you need a car to make you drive safely, perhaps the person behind the wheel shouldn't be on the road. Rob, thank you. Tim in Allgate says, the low service cost and maintenance costs of EVs is rubbish. Just did my 40,000 kilometre service last week and $778 later. Only 2 weeks after $2,100 for tyres because apparently they are special tyres for EVs, all after paying 70K plus to buy it in the first place. Thank you. Mandy says, in terms of introducing the interstate road worthiness test, it's a terrible idea. If a car's not roadworthy, we have police to deal with that. It would

just end up hurting poor people. I have an old car and go to the mechanic every other year. Mandy, thank you for that. And Greg says, I'd love an EV but can't afford it. Federal government scheme to subsidise low to middle income earners to buy an entry level EV with a difference to be taken out with a low interest green loan is Greg's suggestion. Thank you very much. And this person says, I feel the popularity of EVs will falter when we have to dispose

Chuck from Moana says, a daily coffee is essential. So bad, I named my border collie after the shop that he goes to. Thank you. Kay says, I tend not to go to cafes because I'm a tea drinker and I've never had a cup of tea out anywhere near as good as the one I can make at home. Not many people seem to know how to make it properly. Kay, I've had that experience. I never have tea out either. The water's never hot. It's usually in a little pot. Anyway, I'm with you. Jackie says, the end will be when I can't drink coffee or champagne. Tony says, I've never been on a flat white from a coffee shop, so we've invested in a coffee machine where we only use one brand of beans. That the way we like it means I can make my coffee have the way I like it. Thank you, Tony. And finally, I'm a coffee person but love making my own. Due to cost of living pressures, I've reduced it to one per day. However, no compromise servicing my cars, especially tyres and brakes. Thank you. Some excellent advice there from all of you. Now, we are going to hear about some flooding in the Adelaide Hills in just a moment. So are we doing that now or am I going to play a song? No, I'm going to play a song for you. Haven't played a song for a while. Let's have a bit of a break. This is Angus and Julia Stone. This song was huge in Australia. Wonder if you still love it or not. At 25 minutes to two, let's get on a big jet plane.

0: from 2010. I think it won the ARIA Single of the Year for Angus and Julia Stone, brother and sister, for Big Jet Plane. This person says, confirm, still love this song. Play it on the few occasions I go on a plane. So lush. And Jenny from Glenelg says, Big Jet Plane puts me to sleep, not in a good way. And did it win the Triple J Hottest 100? It did. Wow. So it was huge in its time. Just coming back to the whole issue of coffee, Sean in Davern Park says, I don't know how people survive without several coffees a day. Went to a coffee roasting tasting experience a few weeks ago and learned a lot about coffee and how it's roasted. Have changed how I buy coffee and the type I buy, looking for one that has a roasted on date rather than a use by date. Thanks, Sean. And on EVs, EVs are not about lazy driving. It's just different and efficient. I drive an old four-wheel drive manual and an EV. Choose your EV carefully, as many of the most expensive ones cost the most to service. Thanks for your texts. Love to hear your voices as well. 1300 222 891 is the phone line. Text line 0467 922 891. Well, it's been a wet and windy 24 hours in the whole of the state, and it certainly had an impact in the Adelaide Hills. We're going to hear from a homeowner and a business dealing with cleanups today. If you are dealing with the aftermath of the wild weather, love to hear from you as well on those numbers. It's 20 minutes to two.
1: Do you know the next Australian of the Year? Are they raising funds for those in need? Or building a brighter future? Conducting research? Or inspiring future astronauts? 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
0: Andrew from My Ponga says, only the 2nd of July and we've had 58.5 millimetres up to 9 a.m. this morning. The ducks are very happy. I bet they are. It certainly was great weather for ducks in the last 24 hours, no doubt about that. And for the SES, they have been dealing with all of the issues that you've been facing, trying to deal with the aftermath of it. Craig Brassington is State Duty Officer with the State Emergency Service. Craig, good afternoon to you.
3: Good afternoon, Deb. How are you today?
0: I'm good. I bet you guys are overworked and pretty exhausted. How many calls have you had so far?
3: So over the 2 days, we're just about to touch the 400 jobs, so requests for assistance from the public. So this is ranging right across the metropolitan area. But as the wind came through, as a lot of people would know last night, that it's actually gone across the top. So Mount Barker, Strathalbyn, all the way down to Victor Harbour has been affected by a number of trees coming down.
0: Have there been particular hot spots, Craig, or has it just been destruction statewide?
3: With the rain yesterday, it was mainly Adelaide in the sense, the metro area. So we found a lot of jobs, especially on the western suburbs, were being done, but that's right across the area. But with these trees, it looks like it's mainly across the eastern side of the hills face that is being affected. But the weather conditions should be starting to ease off. We should be expecting another small front to come through later this afternoon to the evening. But then conditions easing over the next few days.
0: Oh, well, that's good news for you guys. I know how busy you have been. Craig, it's sad, isn't it? You're losing all these significant trees. We had a phone call today telling us that there's a tree down across Flaxley Road, which you are probably dealing with right as we speak. And they're often significant trees because they go down and cause a lot of damage, and then that's it, they're gone.
3: That's right. And some of these are into the creek systems like that, and the water just erodes around away their bases, and we've had a number of these which have come fallen down over the past 24 hours. But yes, they're quite large trees, and they are significant trees in our situation.
0: Yeah. Well, Craig, I hope that with the easing of the weather conditions that the SES wonderful staff and many volunteers do get a bit of a rest themselves. Appreciate the update from you this afternoon.
3: No problems. Thank you very much.
0: Thank you. Well, the wild and wet weather has certainly, as we heard, really hit the Adelaide Hills. And someone that we speak to often about entertainment issues is Deanna Wallace, Director of Wallace Entertainment. And you were affected as well. Which

0: Nima, was it Deanna?
1: Yeah, we had a stunning indoor waterfall at the Piccadilly in North Adelaide yesterday.
0: No!
1: Yeah.
0: In the city.
1: I know.
0: And you spent so much money doing it up. Where was the waterfall?
1: It was in our bar lounge area.
0: Oh.
1: The brand new part.
0: No. Is it due to overflowing gutters or is it a roof problem?
1: It's a combination. Obviously, we take maintaining the property very seriously. It is a beautiful heritage icon. So it's not from a lack of maintenance and us constantly checking. The roof is old, and then also we've got beautiful trees on O'Connell Street that drop their big leaves. And with that wind that we had, and this has happened, I think this is like the sixth time in the last year that this has happened to us, where those big leaves and the wind and the force of the rain, it just blocks everything. And of course, the water has nowhere to go except for making a stunning waterfall.
0: Yeah, that's what the problem is with these rain dumps, isn't it? They just come so hard and heavy. So how much damage is there? And, you know, this is recently renovated. I love the Piccadilly. It's so important to me. So what are you doing? Are the doors still open? Is the cinema still functioning?
1: The cinemas are still functioning. The cinemas were unharmed, which is great. It's just the lounge area, like I said. So looks like we are probably going to have to replace the ceiling again. I'm hoping that we can preserve the engineered timber parquetry because obviously with the immense amount of water that we had on the floor, that's quite a concern. So we're hoping once that dries out that it will be okay. And I'm hoping once we professionally clean the velvet banquettes, that we'll be able to preserve those. But I'm not sure, but at this moment, it's definitely the ceiling, but it could blow out depending how things dry out.
0: Well, I wish you the best because she is a grand lady, the Piccadilly, and I would hate to see any more damage done to her, especially after you've done so much to ensure that she's well looked after. So, look, thanks for telling us about it, and I hope hope she recovers quickly, Deanna.
1: Thank you. And we're very grateful to the amazing SES volunteers who always come out and help us when we call them.
0: Yeah, they are awesome, aren't they?
1: They are.
0: Thanks, Deanna. Deanna Wallace, Director of Wallace Entertainment. And Tia is from Aldgate Valley Bed and Breakfast. And Tia, I hear that the Aldgate Creek was running like you've never seen it before. Hello.
2: Yes. Hello. Yes, it's been running like crazy. It's been about less than a metre from the bridge of the top of it. So we've had a lot of water hitting us.
0: Oh, nice. And where does your B&B sit in relation to the river and how high has it been? Has it actually hit your property yet?
2: So it hasn't hit the bottom of the bridge or any of the actual structure yet, thankfully. And we are getting a decrease in the creek at the moment. So at least we know we won't flood, but the bath sits quite close. You almost kind of over the creek in a way.
0: Right. Have you got anybody staying there at the moment?
2: Yes, we do. So we've been keeping a close eye on how that's trekking towards the top of the bridge, but thankfully it hasn't been too bad.
0: Oh dear. And have you recommended that nobody have a bath in case they end up floating down the river?
2: Thankfully it's on pretty good structure, so I would doubt anyone would float away, but we're keeping an eye on how the river's staying.
0: We just talked to Craig Brassington from the SES, and he said trees down was the biggest problem and the reason why there are the most call-outs. Have you had any trees down there?
2: Yes, there's been a lot in the area, and we ourselves actually had a tree come down in our front yard, so we've been cleaning that up today.
0: Gosh, did it cause any damage?
2: Thankfully not. My car was in front of it though, so thankfully my car's fine and all the house and everything is perfectly fine. We got very lucky with that one.
0: Well, it's lovely to see the Aldgate Creek flowing. Let's just hope it stays where it is now and doesn't get any higher and flood your B&B. But thank you very much for telling us about it. If you have any problems, please get back and let us know, won't you?
2: Yes, thank you.
0: Thanks, Tia. Nice to speak with you. And thanks for your text on this. In Devon Park, we've had 67 millimetres of rain. It has to be a record. Steph says, when do you know it's wet? When the ducks are sitting up in the trees, quite right. And just a final one on EVs. Steve from Dulwich and the cost of maintenance says, I have an SUV that's due for a service book, 50K service, was quoted $1,700.

0: from the manufacturer, the blood drained from my face, I bet. And thank you to this texter, says every little creek, in quotation marks, between Port Lincoln and Arno Bay is flowing. Some flooding, but not over the road. Well, that's good to hear. I hope it. I hope they remain running. It's fantastic living in South Australia, isn't it, to see so much water. You can't knock it, especially when we hear that the El Nino might put us into a period of drier and warmer conditions. So lap it up while you can, but I just hope that you haven't suffered any damage where you are. We're going to hear about the remarkable story of a Renmark nurse next. It's 10 minutes to 2.
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0: If you live in Renmark, you may already know the story of Renmark-born nurse Sister Elaine Balfour Ogilvie. She and 64 other nurses were shipwrecked in World War II after fleeing Singapore aboard the Vina Brook. They survived the ocean and beached at Banker Island, where some of them were murdered. Vivian Bullwinkle was the only survivor and made it her mission to ensure these nurses were never forgotten. And after touring around Australia, it's great to know that a production called 21 Hearts, Vivian Bullwinkle and the nurses of the Vina Brook is back in Renmark. Joining us is Rebecca Davis, who is the executive producer and lead actor in this particular production. Rebecca, good afternoon.
3: Good afternoon. Thanks for having me.
0: How did you hear about this remarkable story?
3: Oh, well, it tracks back 30 years, actually, so I'm going to give away my age here. but in 1995, I was a young 20-year-old actor in Perth, and at the Old Perth Entertainment Centre, they were holding a 50th anniversary of the end of World War II commemorative event. And myself and then on 80s artistic director, Stuart Hallers, who directed 21 Hearts, were asked to interview this remarkable lady. And I'm ashamed to say at that time as a 20-year-old, I didn't know who Vivian Bullwinkle was and what an extraordinary story she had. We sat with her for over an hour and she was the most gracious, incredible, kind, compassionate person who shared this amazing story with us. And at the end of that, we turned to each other and said, one day we need to turn that story into a theatre production. And it took us 30 years to do it. Over the years, we kept asking each other, is this the right time? No, not quite. We didn't really know why it wasn't until 2024. We were touring another one of our shows, AB Faces, A Fortunate Life, in a beautiful wheat belt town in Wickapen in WA, where the Facey Homestead is. And after the show, a lady came up to us and she said, or she asked us, have you ever thought about turning the story into the nurse's story into a theatre production? And we said, well, yes. And she said, because my sister, Anthea Hodgson, is writing a book called The War Nurses about the story, and our great aunt, Minnie Hodgson, was one of the nurses who was murdered on Banker Island. So we turned to each other and said, there's our sign. We're doing the show. And then when we started the development, we realised that it wasn't just Anthea's book that was being produced, published that year. There were like four or five other books in the making about the nurse's story. And then, of course, the incredible statue of Vivian Bullwinkle at the Australian War Memorial was being placed. So, and then in WA, we had an entire ward, an electoral ward named the Bullwinkle electorate. And so we just thought, right, it's in the zeitgeist. It's the time to do it. And then in 2024, we launched the show and we've been touring it ever since.
0: That is fantastic. And so do you concentrate on the stories of particular nurses in 21 Hearts?
3: We do. I mean, obviously, we can't tell the story of all 65 of them in detail, but we do. So we hinge on, oh, gosh, about, I'm trying to think now, the number, it must be about 10 or 12 of them, and then we, who represent kind of all the nurses. And Elaine Balfour Ogilvie, of course, is one of the ones that we do feature heavily in the production. So when we were working out this tour over in South Australia, Victoria, and as well as in Queensland, we knew we wanted to start in a town that linked to one of the nurses. And Renmark was the obvious choice for Elaine Balfour Ogilvie. So we're starting the tour in Renmark on Saturday.
0: Fantastic, at the Chaffey Theatre, which is a great space. So what can you tell us about Elaine Balfour Ogilvie?
3: Well, she was

0: Part of an extraordinary family, a very well-known family in South Australia. And I believe she was one of five children. And her father was an army major in World War One, so he was a significant sort of hero himself. So she grew up in a very much a military family. We also know by all accounts that she had a beautiful singing voice. And she sang to the soldiers, sang to the nurses. And she was very, very beautiful. Beautiful young woman. She was quite an independent young woman. In fact, there's a link in one of our cast members, Alex Jones. Her godmother is Elaine Balfour Ogilvie's niece. And so there's a really beautiful connection that traverses all of Australia there. Jenny, the playwright, wanted to select a number of nurses. We kind of focus a lot on the West Australian ones, given that this cast and the production's from WA. But Elaine really stood out for us in terms of what she represented and what her personality and character were like and described. So we can't wait to portray her on stage for Renmark audiences.
1: Yes, and hopefully someone will come up and say, I am related to her, or I'll tell you another story. That's the great thing about, obviously, the way you've approached storytelling. So many different people have threads that you've been able to weave into it, which I love. Is your only South Australian performance in Renmark?
0: It is this time round, yeah, because we've received Department of Veterans Affairs funding through the Saluting Their Service program, and we've stretching it out to South Australia and then Victoria, and this is why I was in Queensland before we head back to WA.
1: Aww.
0: So we would love to spend more time in South Australia, we really would.
1: Bring it back to Adelaide, please, Rebecca.
0: Yeah, well, we are planning on another tour next year, so watch this space. The show, as I said, it started in 2024. We're up to 67 performances. They've all sold out in WA, and we had 2 weeks at the Australian War Memorial in Canberra last year to open their new theatre there. And that season sold out before we got there. So we know that there's such a demand for the story. I mean, these nurses, they represent everything that's good about the profession and also the fact that it's a focus on army nurses. There's so many incredible war stories out there, of course, and we do a lot of them. And, of course, for obvious reasons, a lot of them are very male-dominated. But to have this story full of incredible women, and this story just should never be forgotten.
1: No, so I agree.
0: A lot of school students come and see the show as well.
1: It was such an atrocious, brutal war crime, gunning down 22 nurses, machine gunning them down in the ocean. And Vivian Bullwinkle, I know, had to play dead. Until she took herself to safety. It's horrendous and, you know, I agree, it should never be forgotten. Rebecca Davis, thanks for telling us about it, executive producer and lead actress of 21 Hearts. Have a fantastic, ripping time in Renmark and look forward to you coming back into Adelaide. Keep us up to speed with what's going on.
0: We certainly will. Thanks so much.
1: Thank you, Rebecca Davis, executive producer and lead actress. It's 4 minutes to two.
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1: thanks,
2: South Australia and Broken Hill.
1: Thank you to Rain Allgate, who says there's a beautiful portrait of Nurse Bullwinkle in the officer's mess at Keswick. That's interesting to hear. And Samantha says, Elaine Balfour Ogilvie is my dad's cousin. She was a proficient swimmer, hence why she made it to shore from the Viner Brook. Samantha, get along to Renmark this weekend if you can and catch that story on the, where is it at? July the 4th, 2 p.m. and 7 p.m. We're going to hear a little bit of Olivia Dean in the lead up to the 2 o'clock news. Man, I need.

0: Dean, Man I Need, number one on the 2025 Triple J Hottest 100. 2 o'clock news up next. Thanks to Doug. Sent a great picture of the flow in Brownhill Creek today. Said there's a weir below the water near the gum tree and it is flowing hard. Thanks, Doug. Have you ever wondered why we call certain places certain names? We're going to explore that after the 2 o'clock news. And some very exciting and happy news for Whyalla today. Local students have won an international competition in Switzerland.
1: If it's being talked about in your community,
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0: ABC News with Sophie Holder. Good afternoon. A statewide extreme winter weather response for people sleeping rough has been activated until 10 a.m. Friday. The code blue triggers additional support for people experiencing homelessness, like longer service opening hours, extended street outreach, practical aid like food and blankets, and emergency accommodation. Human Services Minister Katrine Hilliard says people can contact Homeless Connect to get support for themselves or others.
1: South Australians care about our fellow community members who are doing things really tough. So if you see somebody that you're really concerned about, please get in touch.
0: The South Australian State Emergency Service says it's attended over 200 jobs since midnight. It received 190 call-outs yesterday, as much of the state soaked in 20 to 40 mils of rain. It says strong overnight winds have affected trees in the Mount Lofty Ranges area. State Duty Officer Craig Brassington says crews have had a busy few days.
2: We're trying to do a couple of things in the sense of, you know,

0: The SA Liberal Party is petitioning the state government to reverse axing its proposed state-based social worker registration scheme. The potential nation-leading reform was recommended in 2015 from a coronial inquest into the death of four-year-old Chloe Valentine. There's been mixed reactions from the social work sector, with some worried the scheme would cause staff to exit the workforce. Liberal Child Protection spokesperson Laura Henderson says she acknowledges not everyone supports the reform.
1: But at the end of the day, we are talking about our state's most vulnerable children. And this recommendation has stemmed from a coronial inquest following the tragic death of a four-year-old little girl, something that I think we can all say we never want to see again.
0: A Jewish human rights lawyer has expressed concerns legitimate criticism of Israel is being conflated with anti-Semitism while giving evidence at the Royal Commission. Gavin Coote reports.
2: Sarah Schwartz co-founded the Jewish Council of Australia in 2024 to represent progressive Jewish Australians concerned about Israel's conduct in its war in Gaza. She's told the inquiry, while anti-Semitism is a major problem, the definition is used too broadly to silence dissenting views on Israel.
3: I think that represents a real problem when Jewish people don't feel like they can speak their political convictions, particularly in support of Palestinians.
2: Ms. Schwartz told the commission she's been targeted with abuse by neo-Nazis as well as pro-Israel advocates who have questioned her Jewishness due to her pro-Palestinian stance.
0: Heading overseas, the Ukrainian capital, Kiev, has been hit by a large-scale Russian attack, which officials say has killed at least 8 people and injured more than 30. William Howard Evans reports.
4: It's Russia's worst attack on the country since mid-June, with waves of drones and missiles hitting residential buildings and a hotel on Kyiv's central boulevard, shaking the city for hours. Carrying children, belongings, tents and pets, residents crowded into underground metro stations, desperately trying to find safe shelter. Meanwhile, neighbouring Poland, a NATO and European Union member, scrambled fighter jets as a preventative measure. Ukraine and Russia have been ramping up attacks on each other in recent months, with Ukraine targeting Moscow's energy infrastructure, triggering severe fuel shortages across the country.
0: Back home and to football, Port Adelaide selectors are currently deciding whether to bring back defender Miles Bergman, who's been out with a long-term injury for Sunday's Adelaide Oval clash with the Kangaroos. He had surgery several months ago to repair a ruptured medial ligament in his big toe. Power coach Josh Carr will be reluctant to make changes to the side that so convincingly won last week's showdown. However, Carr says Bergman has strongly pressed his case at training this week and is a good chance to return.
5: I think any player that goes through the challenges of injury and continuity in their game is always a bit of a challenge, and Miles' attitude has been outstanding.
0: Taking a look at South Australia's weather for today, showers about the southern agricultural area, possibly extending further north into the pastoral areas. Isolated thunderstorms about southern coastal districts. Port Lincoln, showers 15. Port Pirie, also showers and 15. Remark, shower or two, 15. Mount Gambier, showers and 13. Adelaide, showers a top of 15. It's currently 12 degrees. Tomorrow, a shower or two and 15 degrees. ABC News.
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6: Hello, welcome to the last hour of the afternoon show. Great to be with you on this Thursday, believe it or not, at Collinswood. I can see some sun out of the window. It's not completely grey. Don't know if there's any sun where you is, but hopefully we can bring a bit of sunshine to you this hour. And we're going to talk about place names. Have you ever wondered why we call certain places certain names? Are they historical hangovers? Should we think about the way we describe places like the Middle East, the Third World, or even the land down under? We're going to have a chat about that issue in just a moment with Dr. Ward Peters. I'd like to hear your perspectives on that. 1300 222 891, the phone line. Use it. We love to hear from you. Or you can text 0467 922 891. If you have ABC Listen, you can just tap once and get straight through to us either way. And some very exciting and happy news for Whyalla today. Local students have won

0: on an international competition that celebrates, wait for it, the use of hydrogen as a fuel. We're going to speak with their very proud teacher. And just on the issue that we spoke about before the 2 o'clock news, which is the story of the amazing nurse Vivian Bullwinkle, who is only one of 65 to survive both a shipwreck and then a terrible, atrocious war crime. And one of the nurses that we spoke about was from the Riverland herself. And her surname's Balfour Ogilvy. And Mark sent a text through saying our fruit block was on Balfour Ogilvy Avenue in Loxton East. Mark, thank you for that. Great to know that she is commemorated in that way. And Michelle says, just caught the tail end of your interview, but it piqued my interest as I'm about to start Heather Morris's book, Sisters Under the Rising Sun. So much history that we are still learning about. Yes, Michelle, could not agree more. And I need your help. Can you solve today's song quiz, please? 1300 222 891. Does this ring a bell to you? More drums. We had drums starting yesterday. What have we got again? Can we hear it again, Steve? One more time for good luck. Oh, it's such a short snippet. I don't know if anyone can get it from that, but if you think you know it, you can text 0467 922 891 or call 1300 222 891. You can do that any time of the day. We love to hear from you. It's 8 minutes past two. Yesterday, we spoke about the new 2027 Tour Down Under cycling stages and routes. But why do we call it the Tour Down Under? Why do we call ourselves the Land Down Under? Where did it come from? And what does it say about how we view ourselves? Is it time that we thought about changing it? But it's certainly not confined to us. Nawal al-Sadawi is an Egyptian writer, activist and physician. She died in 2021. But here is her explanation of why she doesn't like the term Middle East as a descriptor of where she lives.
1: The minute I hear Middle East, I become upset because this is a colonial language. It's like third world, like post-colonial, Middle East. Middle, what? Middle to who? You have to ask yourself. Knowledge comes from you ask yourself why. Who called us? Why we are called Middle East? And we have to study history. We were named Middle East because we were a British colony. So Egypt was Middle East relative to London. And India was called Far East relative to London because India was also a colony. So now when I go to London, I say I go to the Middle West. And people laugh. When I go to the United States, I say I'm going to the Far West. And people even laugh. But when she say Middle East, nobody laugh. You see, that's colonialism. That's colonial language that we need to decolonize the language. You can say North Africa, West Asia, North Africa.
0: To unpick some of these issues around what we call places, we are joined by Dr. Ward Peters, linguistics lecturer at Monash University. Ward, good afternoon to you.
2: Good afternoon.
0: Well, that was Middle East. Do you agree with the perspective that we just heard then from Nawal al-Sadawi?
2: I certainly agree because she kind of hits the nail on the head. Language is something that evolves dramatically and drastically all the time, but place names and the way we name things, that's rather conservative, and it's therefore a really good tool to see the historical roots of language and how people moved, but also, of course, then the roots of colonialism. And within the English language, and certainly with the British Empire behind it, well, there is a lot of colonial language and colonial names that still survive. Middle East is one of those. The Far East was one of those that's kind of out of fashion now. But like the West Indies, that's not close to India, are examples of place names that have their origins in colonialism.

0: colonialism. And hence, sometimes it is a good thing to think about these things and to be aware of them and then maybe rethink them and put them in maybe more modern terms. Yeah.
1: Yeah. Well, it's the land down under. When we call ourselves the land down under, we had a classic number one hit around the world because of it. Where did that come from? Do you know where it first began?
0: So Down Under, the first ever recording of that, it's a bit contested because there are like two origin stories, but it all is like, we have to think of around 1886, 1887, so 19th century. It is appearing in two publications and both are like travel catalogs to the Australian colonies. And that's for the first time that the land down under is being used as a term, and it's actually used in terms of cartography. So it is down in the map and it's under all the other countries. And that's where the term down under originally referred to. Now, when you think about Middle East or Far East, that implies distance and it applies a distance from a certain point. And of course, down under kind of has that same implication. It is somewhere on a map and it's distant from something else. And it's distant, of course, from London. It's distant from Europe. And that's where it originated from. But for some reason, in Australia, we don't see it as a bad term in mainstream use, I think.
1: No, that's right. Look, we are on a big rock that's floating around in outer space. And John raises the obvious question, who decided that the poles would even be called North and South?
0: That is exactly a really good question. That is all, yeah, convention. And look, the naming of places, the naming of poles even, is done by people who have interest in it or want to have an interest in it or want to have a say about something. When you name something, you kind of claim it. And so people in power, being it empires or kings or nowadays tech bros, they name things because they want to own things. And that is where that naming comes from. Whether it's North or South Pole, whether it's down under Australia, the term Australia itself has also been invented. It is by the people in power.
1: So the Mercator projection, that thing that sort of laid out the world on a map that had certain things at the top and certain things at the bottom, I think that was back in the 1500s.
0: Yes.
1: That is kind of how we have adopted the north, south, east, west kind of approach to the world.
0: Exactly. And of course, in that projection, Europe is right front and center. It's in the middle of the map. And it also appears bigger than it actually is, because that's what a Mercator projection does. It's the most commonly used map. But it does put Britain, mainland Europe, right in the center. It makes Australia fall almost off the map. In some projections, New Zealand even isn't on there because for some reason, it's too far off. But yes, exactly. It puts the world in a certain way. It is the way that, of course, the people who were then in power wanted us to see the world. And why we don't have the world upside down, where the South is on top, that's also a political decision that is not the convention. But that might change because we as people, our points of view and the world changes with it.
1: Well, that's right. And we do change place names. I just coming finally on the Mercator projection, I did some research on it today before we spoke, and Greenland and Africa appear to be roughly the same size on it, whereas Africa is 14 times larger than Greenland. So it can certainly be misleading, no doubt about that. But look, if we could look at some other terms, Ward, if you wouldn't mind, perhaps some of the contested colonial names that are being renegotiated at the moment.
0: So in Australia, there are a couple of different names that are being reclaimed, or sometimes we have dual names, or renegotiated. I think when we have to talk about like a very telling example would be Uluru, I think, middle of Australia. Formerly, the colonial name of that was Ayers Rock, also given by British surveyors who then named it after Sir Henry Ayers, who was then the Chief Secretary of South Australia. That, of course, is a very colonial name. And that was reclaimed and very strongly opposed.

0: colonized by indigenous and aboriginal peoples and said, no, it's Uluru, and we have to use that name. The same for some of the place names in Australia. In Australia, it's a very interesting thing that we have given a lot of place names actually derived from people. Melbourne, Adelaide as well. Adelaide named after Queen Adelaide, wife of King William IV, if anyone was interested. But of course, there are Aboriginal names for that too. For Melbourne, where Monash University, of course, is located, it's Narm, which means the place. It is was a very important place for gatherings, for elders to come together. For Adelaide, the Aboriginal name is Tandanya, which means the place where red kangaroos gather, or red kangaroo rock. There you see that those names are about what the place is, what it looks like, what it is used for. And that is where a lot of place names actually find their origin, not only in Australia, but far beyond that. When it has a name that has or is referring to something that already exists, you can bet your bottom dollar that that is a colonial name. From New York and New South Wales to Victoria and all those names, well, those are colonial names. But when it is talking about what you see, what is there, or sometimes where it's placed, then, of course, it is mostly an Indigenous name, depending, of course, on where you are and what kind of Indigenous peoples you talk about.
1: Right. So if we're talking about Australia and Aboriginal people, most place names are going to relate to something that takes place on that place, like Tandanya being, you know, the land of the red kangaroo. Mm-hmm. That, so there will be a connection to place often. And does that apply to most Indigenous naming throughout the world?
0: It does. And you can kind of see it. Like, for instance, when you look at Europe, just looking at country names, the Netherlands are the lands at the neither regions where a lot of the rivers in Europe kind of go into the sea. So it makes sense to call that the Netherlands. Also, they're a bit below sea level, but in the day, people didn't really know that yet. So that's one of the reasons why it's called that. You can compare that to France, that is named after a royal family that was ruling the countries, and the Franks, which were the people who roamed those lands before that. So a lot of different names just have a have their origins or in where they are, what they look like, or in the people that are kind of governing those lands.
1: Yeah.
0: So yeah, that's a big difference, and you see it all over.
1: What about the name Australia? Where does that come from, Ward?
0: So the name Australia, here again, we kind of have to look at settlers and colonialism, like we often have to do with naming. But Australia comes from, of course, Latin. Australis means south or southern. So the Terra Australis was always like the land in the south. Sometimes it was also called Terra Nullius, which was like the empty land, which is also a very colonial idea. But Terra Australis was kind of the first route for Australia. And it was actually one of the big English explorers, Matthew Flinders, who first wrote that down. And he wrote down both Terra Australis and Australia. And as he circumvented the continent, eventually he said, I actually prefer Australia. If he had said, I actually prefer Terra Australis, we might have been called Terra Australis.
1: Oh, I'm glad he chose Australia. I think that's got a definitely better sound. And because Aboriginal cultures, we know that there were so many tribes across the whole of Australia and so many different groups of peoples, did they have a common name for the whole continent itself?
0: They didn't, or at least there is no recorded evidence for that. And when you look at the sheer size of Australia, it makes sense. Indeed, up to 400 different tribes. lived and worked and collaborated and yeah, were on the lands in Australia, but there was not an umbrella term for the land itself. It's kind of the same as probably a lot of Indigenous Americans in Northern America didn't really have a name for the entire continent, or Europeans didn't have a concept of what Europe was or where it started or where it ended before nation states were built. So no, there was no common Aboriginal name for the entire continent of Australia.
1: Ward Peters is my guest, Dr. Ward Peters, linguistics lecturer at Monash University. We're talking about place names. The text line is 0467 922 891. The phone line 1300 222 891 if you'd like to join the conversation. David asks, why do we call Deutschland Germany? And why do we call it the West Coast? Ask anyone to look at a map of Australia and point to the West Coast, but we don't say we have an East Coast. Well, I don't necessarily think that's, well, we do say the East Coast, I think, at times. Ward?
0: Well, yeah, so when we have a north or a south of something, it doesn't really mean that we have the opposite for it. Sometimes it's just like New South Wales, we don't have a New East Wales, for instance. It is indeed one of those things where the naming doesn't necessarily call for the opposite. The difference between like Deutschland and Germany, of course, is the difference between languages. We talk in different languages about different countries in different ways. Deutschland, of course, is the German version, Deutsch means people or folk, so it's the land of the people for them. Germany is more derived from the Latin term Germania, which was the term used by the Romans to describe that area, and that's where the English took it from. So it's just the original German version versus then the Latinized version that the English took. And that's why there's a difference between Deutschland and Germany.
1: Okay. Thanks, Sir Ward. Joan from Greenwich has called in on 1300 222 891. Get the number right, Deb. Hi, Joan.
2: Good afternoon to you, Deb, and a special welcome to your linguist guest. Yes, I've often wondered with Aboriginal slash Indigenous names. For example, Wagga Wagga is one we're very familiar with because it's such a big city. All around, as I listen to the ABC being a glued-on listener, I hear so many times Indigenous names where the word is repeated, and I'd like to understand why, please.
1: Oh, that's a great question, Joan. You've got Wagga Wagga, you've got Grong Grong. Why are words repeated like that, and often when they have got an Aboriginal heritage, Ward?
0: So the repetitions are mainly because they represent a certain, movement or a certain attribute to the place. So, for instance, when we talk about the place where the river runs, you might want to emphasize the running of the river, and you can then, for instance, repeat some of the words like Wagga Wagga to kind of emphasize that. It's the whole idea sometimes of an onomatopoeia that we have in Western languages, where we sometimes also repeat or double up on words like a cuckoo bird, for instance. We use it for that as well. But that's kind of mainly the reason. Sometimes it is also for emphasis, for emphatic use. But those are like some of the reasons why we do that.
1: For emphasis. Yes. Look, I know in Australia we've got a lot of place names from people, and in fact it's been raised by one of our texters here. Let me find it, please. Says, shame how our heritage and remembrance of the early explorers is ignored and forgotten in years to come. Well, hopefully it won't be. But there are a lot of explorers and a lot of places that have people's names, including every street in Adelaide is named after somebody. Is Australia unique in that compared to other countries in the world?
0: Australia is certainly a country that really held on to it a lot. I think the Fitzroys, the Menzies, you name it, we find them everywhere. And it's good to hold on to important figures from your history. Of course, you always have to be aware of what they represented in that history. But I do think that Australia is quite unique in that. You see in other countries that there, of course, are places. Place names, mostly squares and streets named after important people, politicians, etc. But when you compare it to other, like keeping it in the British Empire or like ex-colonies, for instance, in Canada and the US, they kind of stepped away from that and looked more again at like naming places based on what they look like or where they are located. Think about all the Twin Peakses or the Springfields or the Indian Wellses, like those kind of names are very, very like common in other places. Less so in Australia, where we do keep the place name and the person that they're named after kind of in high regard.
1: Although that Sam says, what about Waterfall Gully? That's a descriptive name and not colonialist, I would have thought, which is quite right. Ward, we're out of time, but a very fascinating subject indeed. Thank you so much for talking with us this afternoon. Just love talking about language and why things are named the way they are. Thank you very much.
0: No worries. Thanks for having me.
1: Thank you, Dr. Ward Peters, linguistics lecturer at Monash University. Was Australia first called New Holland, asked this texter. I think it was, yeah. What about Woi Woi in New South Wales, says Bruce. Yes, the double naming there. This person says, across the world, we need some central point to designate places. Otherwise, in Australia, we'll be classing Israel and surrounds as Middle West or extremely far east, depending on how you want to designate us. John from Brighton says, don't be so sensitive. We are the land down under and damn proud of it. And this person says, we have the Western Hemisphere and no one gives a toss. Stop this postmodernist narrative. Well, I think names are evolutionary. They do change. I don't think it's postmodern. I think you'll find it's been changing throughout history in human inhabited areas. Let me get that right. And who decided America was the leader of the free world? What's the second world? I know the first and third world. And you know what? We didn't talk about that. But Shah says everyone on KI knows Australia is the big island. Fantastic. Thank you very much for that. Now, we've been talking about water damage that's been happening certainly in the hills and on the plains, and it looks like it's been happening at McLaren Vale as well. Kate from McLaren Vale, I hear that Coles is underwater. What's going on? Hello.
3: Hello. How are you?
1: I'm good, but what's happened to Coles at McLaren Vale?
3: Well, the lower car park is completely underwater. We've lived down here all of our lives, really, and I've never, ever seen it about 6 inches underwater. So I just thought I'd let everybody know, because when we got there today, we sort of thought, well, we're here, we may as well do our shopping. And I was fine because I had my Wellington boots on. But everybody else, their sneakers are completely soaked.
1: Oh, wow. I'm looking at the pictures. They are remarkable.
3: Yes. I couldn't believe it. I've never seen so much rain in the last couple of days. But to have it collect like that, you're sort of in that bottom car park area, is just remarkable.
1: Yeah, so roughly how high is it? Is it covering the whole of your foot, the bottom of your foot?
3: Yeah, definitely. It's about 6 inches deep. So getting out of the car, your feet will immediately get wet. And somebody's collected some rubber ducks and just released them out into the car park.
1: Oh, no. Well, you've heard it directly from Kate here. If you're going to Coles at McLaren Vale, put your Wellingtons on right now. Or your gumboots.
3: Yes.
1: Speaking of names,
3: yes.
1: Wellington straight up as a colonial name. Yeah, so put your wellies or your gumboots on and get, if you're going to shop at Coles at McLaren Vale. Kate, thanks for letting us know about it.
3: No, that's okay.
1: Really interesting and, you know, not great, but hopefully it will ebb. Does it look like it is draining off to anywhere? Like, are there drains?
3: It's not draining at all. So obviously something's clogged the drainage isn't good enough, but we're just driving back through the vineyards now and so much of that is underwater as well.
1: Yeah, exactly.
3: So,
1: they've probably got
3: so much rain.
1: They've probably got a lot of, plant matter that's been caught up in the drains. Yeah, thank you, Kate.
3: No problem.
1: Have a good afternoon. Stay dry. Same to you. Just quickly before we go to our song quiz guesses, there's a song called "You Don't Call Wagga Wagga Wagga" by Ted Egan. Says this person, "I love Batavia for Indonesia." Says this person as well. Let's get into the song quiz tease. It was tough. I don't know if we've got anyone that's got it right, but no one has got it right yet, and I can understand why. Have a listen to this. And again, please. Do we have a longer version, Steve, or not? We don't. If you think you know what that is, 1-300-222-891. Let's check in. This texter asks, is it The Cure in between days? Oh, could easily have been, but Steve's saying no, it's not that. What about Uptown Girl by Billy Joel, asks Sean from Davern Park. Once again, could have been. I reckon it's a tricky one. Bet from Barmera, hello to you.
4: Hi, mate. How you doing?
1: Good. Good to hear from you. What do you reckon it is?
4: Well, it sounds different over the phone, but I thought it was Billy, Don't Be a Hero.
1: Oh, I used to love that song.
4: It's not that.
1: Paper Lace. We'll have a listen, but thanks, Bet. Let's have a listen. Oh, no. Doesn't even start with drums, Bet. Nah. Okay, well, thank you. Thanks for your guess. Rick's in Prospect. Hi, Rick.
5: Hi, Deb.
1: What song do you reckon it might be?
5: Oh, it struck me it could be Stop the Cavalry by Jonah Louie.
1: Love that song.
5: Can you hear it?
1: Starts with a clarion call, Rick. Oh, let's play that this week. Thank you so much for your guesses. And finally, John from Aberfoyle Park says, is it Martha and the Vandellas Dancing in the Street? It's none of those. It is none of those. Well, look, I'm going to go to our song in a moment, but we might catch up with a very happy teacher next, because there is some great news for Whyalla today, where local students have won an international competition that celebrates the use of hydrogen as a fuel. Trudy Wynn is their proud teacher. We'll catch up with her next. It's 28 minutes to 3.
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1: Some wonderful news out of Whyalla today via Switzerland. Five teens from Whyalla have taken the top prize in the H2 Grand Prix World Finals in Switzerland. It's the Hydrogen Technology Prize, and the news is so fresh it hasn't even been reported on the event's official website yet. But to bring you the story, Trudy Wynn, STEM teacher at Sunrise Christian School Whyalla, is on the line. Trudy, congratulations to you.

0: so excited. We're really tired though because it was about 2 a.m. In our time for Switzerland when they got all of their trophies and prizes and medals. So, we're really, really proud of them.
1: Oh, were you cued into all of the fun of their win?
0: Yes, well, we had to. We watched the race the night before. We had a big watch party here at the school and we all stayed up till 2 a.m. then as well to watch them win by 32-odd laps. So we're so proud of them.
1: Well, for people like myself that don't know a lot about it, can you explain what the whole competition is and the story behind it? Because it's been quite involved.
0: It is, yes. We've only been involved 2 years. They've only had a start up here in Whyalla, and we jumped on board as a STEM teacher. I'm really happy about those things. And so it is a car built by the students. It's a remote control car that is electric with a battery that is solely charged using hydrogen, which they make are using water. So they have to understand the fuel cell, they have to understand the battery, and it's an endurance race. So they have to make sure that their hydrogen lasts for the whole 4 to 6 hours. They did a 4-hour race. So, yes, it's taken a couple of years of qualifying to get to the world finals. And we're very excited that they got there and straight into world champions.
1: That's brilliant. Make your debut and be the world champions. Now, just to make it clear, we're not talking about a full-scale sized car here, are we? What's the dimensions of the car?
0: So they're a 1/10 scale size. They're quite heavy. They're about 2 kilos. But the idea is to make the weight as low as possible, so they re-engineer. We are participating in the modified division, so they can make a certain number of changes to make these cars more efficient. So they reduce the weight, they change the motors, they're changing the different types of batteries, they're looking at how to make the quick fuel stop. So we won the pit stop award as well with 12 seconds to change our hydrogen sticks, which was the record. So we won that award as well because that saves the lap. So, very proud of them. Lots of practice to get where they are.
1: Yes, that is such good news. And, of course, Whyalla and hydrogen, we had high hopes, didn't we, of where the city would go with that whole green hydrogen. It's been put to one side for the time being because I don't know that the technology is quite there at the moment, but is it something that you are still engaged with in terms of a potential future fuel for broader use?
0: So these kids are wanting to be engineers now. They've come from grade 8, and then they really understand how hydrogen works and how it can be made using renewable energies, using wind power and solar to be able to generate the hydrogen and then use it. So these kids could be the ones that make the breakthroughs. They're wanting to be engineers and wanting to be here in Whyalla too. They're all Whyalla local lads from local businesses and workers.
1: Oh, I love that. I just love that. That is such a great story. And a little bird called Steve tells me that you, in fact, got into STEM via your father. What's that all about, please, Trudy?
0: Yeah. So I've moved up to Whyalla about 5 years ago. I'm passionate about STEM, particularly STEM for girls, but also STEM. My father was an inventor. So he made a brick machine that made bricks out of recyclable goods. So things like the Nystar waste can now be made into bricks. He's always had an idea of thinking out of the box and coming up with ideas, and I pass that on to my students. You know, you may be the one that invents something that we all use and be world champions in what we invent and what we find out. So I'm really pleased with these kids because they've taken on that challenge.
1: That is fantastic. Well, you are obviously a very inspiring

0: inspiring teacher, Trudy Wynn. So it's a fantastic thing going through the generations. And like you said, let's hope that the young people that have just taken this international top prize in the H2 Grand Prix World Finals in Switzerland do go on to solve a lot of the big problems that we face.
1: I'm sure they will.
0: That is just wonderful. Well, thanks for telling us about it. Congrats.
1: That's okay. Thank you. I just want to do a shout out to Wyala. We had 8 weeks' notice to get to Switzerland, and Wyala as a city, amazing, got behind these kids, run the fundraisers, and we're just so proud of Wyala.
0: That is fantastic. So you raised all the money to get them over there.
1: That's right, in 8 weeks.
0: Amazing. Good on you, Wyala. That is brilliant. Well, it's a wonderful story, and congrats to the boys when they get back and to the whole school. And I know that you'll need some sleep after staying up all night, but it's such a happy story and so lovely to speak with you.
1: Thank you very much.
0: Thank you. Trudy Wynn, STEM teacher at Sunrise Christian School, Wyala. That is just so fantastic, isn't it? Yeah. Well, we're going to try and solve this song quiz. I reckon it's the hardest one that I've ever been personally involved in. But first, let's go back in time. Now, I had a text from someone earlier. I don't know who it was, saying, I'm hating the music you're playing today. Well, I'm sorry about that. So, you know, too much new stuff, too much Triple J. Can't remember exactly what it said. All right, let's go back in time then to 1979. This is Australian band The Sports, Don't Throw Stones. It's 20 minutes to 3 on 891 ABC Adelaide, across South Australia and Broken Hill.

0: Love that smashing glass at the end of the sports from 1979. Don't throw stones. And on the text line, this person says, about 85, Findon Hotel sports. Great tunes today. And look, Jackie and Maitland and others have said, love the innuendo. If you can't please everyone all the time. And what does this person say? A polite clapback, great song. It was probably on Triple J once. I didn't even mean that. I programmed these songs like well before I came on air, and it just was, I swear, it wasn't meant as a clapback, but it was funny anyway. And ha ha, nudge, nudge, says this person. Carolyn loves the sports and this person loving the music as well. So sorry to whoever did complain. I wasn't meaning to do that. Just before we get into the song quiz again, just some final remarks on some of the water. This Lee, who's the roaming retiree currently at Lockleys, says some water flow data today to think about. Notice the water data site that the Onkaparinga River upstream from Mylor is currently running at 6,236 millilitres per day, which equates to filling 259 Olympic swimming pools every hour. Wow, I hope that doesn't mean anything for anyone downstream there, but thanks for the data, Lee. And Barbara says, my rain gauge in West Croydon overflowed at least 60 millimetres in 24 hours. Bomb said 20 or so. Barbara, thank you very much. Well, let's get back into the song quiz. It's so hard today. Has anyone got it right? I don't know. Let's have a listen. This is what it is. Oh, so many songs begin with drums like that. Rob's on the line. Hello, Rob.
1: Hi, Deb. I thought it was 50 Ways to Leave Your Lover.
0: Oh, it does. Let's have a listen. Oh, just about.
1: Very close.
0: I'm getting a shake of the head, but Steve's been a toughie today on this one, but it's not that, Rob, but nice to hear from you.
1: No, I went on the drum roll, though.
0: Yeah. Thanks, Rob. Is the song Walk Like a Man by the Four Seasons? Once again. To me, it could be, but it's not. Christine and Keith says, is the song Hello, I Love You by The Doors? I'm getting a big fat no, Christine. Wow, I love some of these songs you're suggesting are really good, though. Wish I could play them all today. Patrick says, is it Wipeout from The Safaris? Great song, but no, that's not it, Patrick. Paul asks, is it The Models, Out of Mind, Out of Sight? No, it's not. And finally, Felicity in Narra Court asks, is it The Riddle by Nick Kershaw? No, it's not that either. I've been told there is no winner, and now I know what the song is. Maybe I know why, because I've never heard it before, ever in my life. Never heard of the artists, but it is Would I Lie to You by Charles and Eddie. I don't know what year it comes from, 1992. So we're going to hear the winning song now, but I understand why you guys didn't get it, because there's no way I would have got it either. Let's have a listen. I do know it. Now I've heard the beginning.

0: fabulous song, says this texter. And I agree. I had completely forgotten that song existed. I would never have known from the title, What I Lie to You. I was thinking of the Eurythmics. Charles and Eddie are the artists. It was written by Mike Leeson and Peter Vale, and they actually won the 1992 Ivor Novello Award for Best Song Musically and Lyrically. And it is a bit of a banger. So well chosen, Steve. And at the very time that we started to play it, Madge from Marden had nailed it. She got it right, as did Michelle in Port Augusta. Is it Eddie and Charles? Would I Lie to You? You were both right. Just missed it by that much, as Maxwell Smart would say. Coming up for after 3 o'clock, you are going to hear from Narelle Graham on The Drive Show. We'll find out what's on the program next. It's 8 minutes to three.
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0: We've covered everything today, Narelle.
3: Have
0: done
3: you?
0: Music. Yes. We've done place names. We've done water, because there's a lot of it around at the moment.
3: There is.
0: You've got to lap it up in South Australia, though, don't you?
3: Yeah. Well, that is true. I've seen some photos from and also videos from the Adelaide Hills. Seems like really has been hard hit by this weather that we're having. And I think it's the Bridgewater Football Club. It's the water's about a third way up the outside of the club rooms building.
0: Really?
3: Yeah. So you're going to hear from them after 3 o'clock and maybe a little bit more towards 4 o'clock, but hoping people will let me know what's going out, particularly with this inundation that seems to be happening, because I've had a look at the Bureau of Meteorology statistics and it hasn't been a lot of rain. Like today, since 9 o'clock, there's areas that have had 6 mils. Parafield had 11.2 or something. But, yeah, not as much as perhaps you would think with the amount of flooding and inundation that's going on.
0: Well, it comes down a lot to how we run our infrastructure, doesn't it?
3: Yeah.
0: Because we have drains in certain places. Well, they get bunched up with a bit of leaf matter or bits of trees. They don't drain away. We've got less green space, a lot more concrete, and no space for the water to go down into the soil, so it just runs in. You know, we've got all sorts of engineering issues around water, and we don't expect inundations much. But of course, with climate change, not only is it going to be warmer and drier, but when it rains, it's going to be rain dumps.
3: Mm.
0: That's what we're going to be seeing more of.
3: Yeah, and that's what's happened, isn't it? It's it's rained in some areas have just copped a real beating. Hey, are you very much into DIY? Are there things that you like to take on and do yourself, maybe to save a bit of money, or maybe just because you like to?
0: I love DIY.
3: Do you?
0: I used to I've made a couple of bookcases.
3: Oh,
0: I used
3: great.
0: To make mirror frames and put mirrors in them, and you know, I've still got one in my hallway that we use to put makeup on whenever I do that, or sunscreen on every morning I use it. I love it, and if there's a problem, I like to think of a way to solve it myself, if I possibly can.
3: Well, I want to hear about people's DIY projects this afternoon. 1-300-222-891. What do you do when it comes to DIYing? And the catalyst for this has been the Motor Trade Authority today talking about how people are delaying getting work done on their cars. But then had a conversation with Sarah, who's producing the program, and she had an experience where she thought, oh no, I can't pay that much to get that bit of my car fixed. I'll do it myself. So there's also people thinking, well, you know, maybe I won't get somebody in to paint that wall. So I would love to hear from professionals as well
0: to fix up botched jobs.
3: Maybe, or maybe you have noticed a decline in the need for your services because people have thought, you know what? As a money-saving exercise, I'm going to have a crack at doing this myself.
0: What about you, Narelle? Are you a DIYer?
3: No. I'm not. I feel that I'm very time poor, and I know that's a very bad excuse.
0: No, it's not. It's a very big excuse.
3: But I look around and there are lots of projects that I would like to do. I'm almost can't wait to be old enough to retire, because I think, wouldn't it be wonderful to just be able to fix up that area of the garden there? But at the moment, it's a very busy life that I'm leading, and it's just not conducive to do those projects that I would love to. But I had the time. I would love to be tinkering in the shed or in a craft room and making things, putting
0: me too.
3: Together a table. Yeah.
0: My bookcase making days are like decades behind me now.
3: Have you still got all the equipment to be able to do it?
0: I was lucky enough, I could borrow, like I'm talking proper factory. I could use a big saw that you could run a piece of wood down, industrial, you know, it was great.
3: It was, sounds amazing.
0: No, I don't have a shed with anything like that in it, that's for sure.
3: But, you know, I've picked up a few skills since I started volunteering for the SES, and while I've had to back off on that just because of a change of circumstances at home, you know, when sport is happening and when you're required to go to training and things. So I've backed right off. But it was great to get some tools in your hands and be out, and just that confidence of, do you know what? You can do this. You know, you don't have to be and I'm talking about minor repair work here, you know, but that you don't need to look at something and think, nah, I can't possibly.
0: Well, look at
3: on.
0: What you do with your spare time. You're very time poor. You volunteered for the SES, so thank you. You're one of our many hardworking SES volunteers. So that's what you're doing with your spare time.
3: It's a little bit of what I do with my spare time. And today also I didn't realise that the Golden North milk that we buy here is not by the Golden North people who bring us the ice cream.
0: What?
3: Yeah. And the ACCC have fined the company that is behind the Golden North milk variety that you might be getting in your supermarket. So you will also hear a bit later on this afternoon from the ACCC about what is going on, why they have fined that particular company. But I was just shocked. I thought, no, that's a South Australian brand, isn't it? So I'm not sure why it is able to be called Golden North, because it is definitely not under the Golden North branding that gives us the ice cream from Laura or soon to be Murray Bridge. It's a different company behind it.
0: Well, is it the case that you can call yourself whatever you want as long as nobody else complains about it? You know, Katy Perry, remember that one?
3: Yeah.
0: You know, and it actually both of their names, but if the other Katy Perry doesn't complain, maybe the other Golden North, if it didn't complain, you can just do it. I don't know. I'd be
3: we
0: keen
3: have to
0: hear what the law is.
3: We have to delve into this with the ACCC about, well, hang on a minute. I thought that it was a different company and no.
0: Trademarked and all that. Mm. Well, I can't wait to hear the outcome of that one.
3: Thank you, Deb.
0: Thank you, Narelle Graham. You will catch Narelle in 5 minutes' time after the 3 o'clock news. Thank you to Mel and Steve for keeping us afloat in all of this wet weather today. Great to have your company on this Thursday afternoon. Hope the sun's shining where you are. I'll be back with you tomorrow for the last time in the afternoon's chair at 12:30.
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5: ABC News with Sophie Holder. Good afternoon. 70% of metropolitan Adelaide's median July rainfall has descended on the city in a single day. Bethany Cody has more.
6: A low-pressure system has brought strong winds and heavy rain to most of the state. The Bureau of Meteorology says 42 millimetres has fallen in the past 24 hours in the metropolitan Adelaide area, while parts of the Adelaide Hills have received more than 60 millimetres of rain. Meanwhile, the State Emergency Service has responded to over 200 call-outs involving fallen trees, cracked skylights and blocked drains. SA Dairy Farmers Association President Rob Brokenshire says regional farmers have welcomed the soak.
7: Got the potential to have a really good harvest.
6: The Bureau says it expects skies to clear by Saturday.
5: Premier Peter Malinauskas has doubled down on the state government's decision to abandon a proposed social workers registration scheme, but he'd support a national one. The state scheme was a key recommendation from the coronial inquest into the death of four-year-old Chloe Valentine, who was reported to families SA dozens of times before her death in 2012. Mr. Malinauskas says the government consulted widely, but decided it'd be too expensive for workers unless other states contributed to running costs.
7: The social workers registration scheme, as it was being proposed, would see thousands of dollars potentially come out of the hip pocket of the very people that we're seeking to look after here.
5: A progressive Jewish human rights lawyers told the Royal Commission on Anti-Semitism and Social Cohesion about the abuse she's faced because of her vocal stance on Israel. Sarah Schwartz co-founded the Jewish Council of Australia in 2024 to represent Jewish Australians critical of Israel's conduct in its war in Gaza. She's told the inquiry she's been targeted online for her views, including by pro-Israel advocates questioning her Jewish identity.
8: And it relies on this idea that it's a core part of Jewish identity to support Israel. And if you're a Jewish person like me, who is critical of Israel, then you're not really Jewish. And your Jewishness can be called into question. You're a traitor to your own people. And you're, in the worst case, aligned with Nazis.
5: The Christian Brothers Religious Order has been granted a moratorium on all civil claims against it after arguing it was running out of money to pay victims of abuse. Jessica Kidd reports.
9: The moratorium was granted in the New South Wales Supreme Court this morning after lawyers for the Christian Brothers brought an application last week. In arguing for the moratorium, lawyers for the Christian Brothers said the religious order had around $23 million in cash, but was losing about $1.7 million a week since October to victim payouts. The moratorium means all current cases against the Christian Brothers will be paused until a hearing is held to determine how the order's creditors scheme will operate. The court today heard the scheme intends to distribute funds equitably to all creditors, which includes anyone with an abuse claim against the order. That hearing is set down for 2 days in late September.
5: Heading overseas, at least 8 people have died and more than 56 are injured in the latest Russian attacks on Ukraine's capital, Kiev. Drones and missiles struck residential buildings and started a fire in a hotel on a central boulevard. Ukrainian President Volodymyr Zelensky had earlier warned of a possible overnight attack and said he was cutting short an overseas visit to Dublin. Kiev's military administration says about 36 locations across the city have been damaged in the attacks. Back home into sport, the Thunderbirds will head off to Melbourne in a few hours as they chase Super Netball history in the grand final against the Vixens. Victory on Saturday would make Adelaide the first team to secure 3 premierships. The side only lost 1 game all season and had last week off after beating Melbourne in the major semi-final. Coach Tanya Obst says it's been a long fortnight waiting for the big game.
10: I feel good now. Earlier in the week, wasn't wanted to get the week over and done with, but went through all of our processes, training on Tuesday, and it feels good now that we've completed that session and we'll head off to Melbourne tonight.
5: Taking a look at South Australia's weather, showers about the southern agricultural area, possibly extending further north into the pastoral areas, isolated thunderstorms about southern coastal districts, possible small hail about the lower southeast. Port Lincoln, showers 15, Port Pirie also showers and 15, Remark shower or two, 15, Mount Gambier showers 13. Adelaide showers a top of 15, it's currently 12 degrees, tomorrow a shower or two, 15, Saturday a possible shower and 15, Sunday becoming cloudy at 15 degrees as well. 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
3: Hello to you on a Thursday afternoon. I hope your day is going well. It looks like the sun's come out here at Collinswood in the over the ABC building. Is it just us? No, I'm sure the sun is shining more than just over your ABC on this Thursday afternoon. But keep me updated with what is going on weather-wise, because there has been quite a bit of rain around and it just hasn't been able to get away. So there's quite a lot of areas that have experienced a bit of flash flooding. John is saying on my text line, the rain's come down in heavy showers quickly, so there's no time to let the water run away. Thank you, John. Coming up on ABC Radio Adelaide, South Australia and Broken Hill, your turn to choose. There's three songs and you pick which one you would like to hear in its entirety on this Thursday afternoon. I'll reveal those three songs to you very, very soon on ABC Radio. And also coming up this half hour, did you know that Golden North Milk is not from the South Australian company Golden North? It's from a different company, Lactalis Australia Proprietary Limited. And coming up, you'll hear why that company has just been fined by the ACCC. But I was quite surprised, because that is a product when I'm trying to make sure that I'm supporting South Australian, that's one of the ones that I reach for. 1-300-222-891 is the number for you to call me on this afternoon. And my text line is 0467-922-891. First up today, what do you DIY? Maybe it's something you do to save money. You can text me or phone me on this. Let's just step inside the head of Drive producer Sarah Martin. Yeah, it's all right. It's safe. I promise. I'll hold your hand. Sarah needed to have her brake pads replaced and she was quoted $600 to get the job done. And she thought, nope, I'll do it myself. Brake pads only cost a couple of hundred. I'll do it myself. And that way she saved money. Yeah. So she did. And the Motor Trade Association is saying today there's been a drop in the workload at automotive service and repair businesses because people are putting off repairs or they're doing it themselves. So what are you DIYing? Give me a call this afternoon, 1-300-222-891. Susan Lloyd is a volunteer at the Campbelltown Repair Cafe. Susan, good afternoon.
13: Good afternoon.
3: Nice to be speaking with you. What do you DIY?
13: I'm a textile repairer. So we fix, we teach people how to sew on buttons and to darn their own socks. Those things are things that we think other people, they're skills that other people can learn to do for themselves. We also repair quite a few jeans that have had a misadventure. Split seams, especially people who are buying online quite often find the quality of their items not quite up to scratch. And, yeah, the seams need a little bit of reinforcement.
3: That's fantastic. These are pretty good skills to have. I've got to admit to you, Susan, I've got some clothes that I've bought that have got some split seams on them and I keep looking at them and thinking, oh, yeah, I have to get somebody to fix that. But is that the sort of thing that people take to the repair cafe and you teach them how to do it?
13: Yes, or if it's just a seam and it just needs to go through the machine, there are sewing machines at most repair cafes and the volunteers will put those through for you. The Bowden Brompton Repair Cafe is actually coming up on this coming Saturday afternoon.
3: That's incredible. Okay. Well, we're taking your calls on 1-300-222-891. What do you DIY? I'm wondering, does anybody ever say to you, Susan, that it's bad for business when people start doing the jobs that they would usually outsource when they're doing them for themselves?
13: Well, we're fairly strict with what we do and what we don't. We don't do alterations, and we say to people, and most repair cafes, the volunteers don't like replacing zippers, and as volunteers we have that option. So we normally refer people on to the local repair places, the paid repair places for those items. And we keep there's actually a list on the Campbelltown Repair Cafe Facebook page of local businesses that offer alteration and repair services, because we're very conscious we don't want to undermine the local businesses. And so the things that we tend to do are things like the items you own that have got a split seam that you're probably not going to pay someone commercial rates to fix.
3: Yeah, no, that sounds fair enough. Susan Lloyd, please stay with us. We want to talk about some of the other repair work that you can get done. But let's take a call. Stacey is in Cleve. Hello, Stacey.
14: Hello, Narelle. It's a bit of a bigger thing. I don't think you could take this to a repair cafe. But what a great initiative. I love that sort of idea. I'm not very good. I've done socks and repair that sort of way and salvage the worn outs of life. But my husband did a DIY bathroom renovation, you know. And do you know how he learnt to screed? From YouTube.
3: Really? What's screeding? Sorry, see how bad I am at DIY, Tracy? What's screeding?
14: Screeding is when you get the correct angles of where the water will flow down so that your water drains down the drain.
3: Yep.
14: Instead of staying in your shower making a swimming pool club.
3: Yep.
14: So he got all his trigonometry classes all, you know, back on deck and, and worked himself out and angles. And my brother came to say hello, CJ, at Wetside Woodside today. And he was sitting there on the floor. And, you know, the biggest joke of all, which is not really very nice to the professionals, in inverted commas, but we told our friends, we're all so proud of ourselves, we did our whole bathroom upgrade. He did it. He's amazing. For about $5,000 because he was the tradie. So that's really where your funds go, of course. And our friends in Cummins said, oh, my goodness, we wish that you had come to us, Thomas, because we got professionals in and the screeding was not good and the angles were terrible and we had a flooded bedroom and our carpet was soaked all because of the professional toilet.
3: Oh, no, Stacey.
14: So, my husband is so thorough and he is I don't know, maybe it was because he was doing his own house and he cared more, but I just thought, wow, DIY king.
3: Yeah, I reckon that that's probably what happened with Sarah too, Stacey, just quietly, is she was doing the brakes in her own car, so she probably cared about getting that right as well. So $5,000 to do the bathroom reno, how long did it take?
14: Yes, that's the thing when Deb was saying before about you being time poor. Do not put yourself down because sometimes, you know, you do need a professional painter or something like that because it's just a which box to tick of time versus dollar sign. But, well, he really, really bashed it out and he went to work all day and then he would work until nearly midnight most nights on the jackhammer drilling. It was an old stone home. But I think he did it within about 3 months. We had a very kind neighbour who would let us shower at her house. And we had two children who were small enough to both gorgeous have a bath in the laundry trough together.
3: Oh, that's so cute. Yes. Yeah, I've got those sorts of photos of my kids too.
14: Thank you. They're 12 and 13, so a while ago. Yeah.
3: So there's no way they're getting in that laundry tub anymore. Good to speak with you. Thank you. Stacey there from Cleve, whose husband did a DIY bathroom reno. That's pretty good, isn't it? Tony from Hove. I DIY everything possible. I learn via Facebook groups and YouTube. Bicycle maintenance. You see, that's what I've got to learn. Tony, got to learn the bicycle maintenance. Also, gutter replacement, caravan maintenance, restoration, to name a few. I save thousands of dollars and it gives us a sense of achievement. Excellent. Andrew in Caniva, hello. The text line 0467 922 891. My dad was no good at DIY. He never had before and after photos, just before and later. Very, very good. Anthony from Encounter Bay, great show. Thank you. I had to replace the skylights on our shed yesterday due to the extreme weather conditions. I managed to complete the task late last night in between shows. None of this could be achieved without my two helpers, this being my wife and my son. Enjoy your afternoon with kindest regards. Anthony, well done. Good on you for replacing your skylights. That's the sort of project we want to hear about this afternoon. Something that you have done to be able to save yourself a bit of money. Susan Lloyd is with you. She's a volunteer at the Campbelltown Repair Cafe. So, Susan, what happens when somebody just maybe the pants they bought are too long and they don't know how to hem them themselves or they haven't got a sewing machine? Do you need a sewing machine?
13: Well, it depends, I suppose, on how much you want to do. In actual fact, a lot of commercial pants haven't got an obvious seam on them. So personally for me, with my pants, if I'm altering dress type pants, I would do them by hand. I wouldn't do them by machine.
0: All right.
13: Jeans I would do on machine. The Campbelltown Library in their makerspace has actually got sewing machines that people can use. And I know the parks down at Angle Park, I believe they've got some in theirs. So there are a few sewing machines around in the community for people if they have the skills or they don't want, and they want to use a machine. But yeah, we don't actually do alterations at repair cafes. We're quite busy doing repairs.
3: Yeah.
13: And alterations are one of those things which are pocket money for dry cleaners and people who offer alterations. So,
3: for sure.
13: But it's certainly something in local Facebook groups I've suggested to people.
3: But I've learned stuff from you already, Susan. I didn't know you could borrow a sewing machine. That's awesome.
13: Well, but you can normally you go in and use it on
3: yeah.
13: site.
3: Yeah, but that's so, borrowing. Yeah, yeah, yeah. I mean, you can't take it away, but you can go in there and say, hey, can I use this for 5 minutes? I've just got to run up a hem. Does anybody ever bring in their crusty old socks and ask for somebody to help darn them?
13: Well, normally we do have a requirement that things are clean and not too aromatic. When it comes to socks, normally...
3: I love that, not too smelly.
13: It's your own sock. We have a sock here that we can use for our demonstration, and you use your sock and we'll teach you how to fix your sock.
3: Yeah, that's a good idea. I've got some woolen socks that I love, and I know that when they get holes in them, they're going to be the ones that I want to darn because I want to keep them forever, particularly during winter, Susan. It's well worth hanging on to those very good quality socks. What are some of the things you've worked on in the past?
13: We've had quite a few jumpers come in. When I started volunteering over at the Bowden Brompton Repair Cafe, we had quite a few beautiful hand-knitted jumpers or Australian-made jumpers from the 1970s. There were a few of the gentlemen who volunteer in that general community who had jumpers which they kept wearing that came in. So, yeah, the first few events over there, I had some beautiful woolen jumpers that came in that were really worth doing some repairing on. So, they were...
3: If somebody's got a woolen jumper with a hole, can that be repaired?
13: Yes, yes. It won't always be invisible. The really fine knits are quite challenging to fix without it showing. But the thicker knits, yes, it does. Our volunteers carry a limited range of fibre. Obviously, we can't carry every thickness and every colour. But we will say to people, I carry a reasonable range. So I'll say to people, look, bring your item in. If I've got a match for what you need, that's fine. Or one that you're happy with, that's good. Because I've probably got a better range than most people have. Because it's getting quite challenging to try to buy it in the community. There aren't a lot of places. And a lot of the fibre that I've got, I've actually sourced from op shops.
3: Yeah. What are some of the other things that people do there at the Campbelltown Repair Cafe? Furniture?
13: We do have furniture. We've got someone who's attached to the Athelstan Community Workshop. So we do get a few items for that, which is run by the Moriana Rotary Club. So occasionally items which need gluing or major work will go up to the shed for work to be done. We get quite a few bicycles and scooters come in. People with... the walkers, the four-wheeled walkers for older people, if they're having a problem with the brakes on those. We've had prams come in, quite a few wheeled things, so we've normally got people who can have a look at the braking on those. Electrical items where

0: the courts have had close encounters with indoor animals who decided that they needed to check whether they should put chew through the cord or not.
1: Oh, yes.
0: A few things that have had where the switching's gone on them. So these days, quite often, what our repairers will do is put an online switch into the cord. Yeah.
1: Oh, who knew that all of this stuff? And I've got a text here that it talks about the Blackwood Repair Cafe, just saying they are brilliant, says this texter. Enthusiastic volunteers, and they do an audit of how much is prevented from going into landfill. Have you ever thought at Campbelltown Repair Cafe how much is being prevented from landfill through the work that
0: Susan? We keep stats. We've just hit, I think it's 3,000 kilos that we've in the time that we've been running our cafe. But when we put our statistics up, we normally, I did the social media for our repair cafe, so we normally put up a range of photos.
1: Yep.
0: And along with what we've, how many items have come in, how many we've fixed, what they weighed for each month, so that people who are interested in numbers can have a look on that. And some of the repair cafes, I believe Blackwood works on a booking system.
1: Yep.
0: Which, because that one's run through the Adelaide Makerspace, and those that are run through the councils tend to have a booking system. Campbelltown, Unley and Bowden, Brompton and I think Aberfoyle Park, Wollunga and Merino all work on, you just walk in on the day and then you'll be seen by someone when there's someone available. We do all of them, I believe, have a one item at a time. So you put one item in. When that's finished, you sit with the repairer while it's looked at, and if that one's finished and there's still time, then you can put a second item in.
1: Well, I think that what you do is brilliant, and saving things from landfill is always well worth it. And in the, you know, at the moment with the cost of living, it's great if anybody can save a bit of money and get some more wear out of things by taking it to the repair cafe. Susan Lloyd, thank you. She's a volunteer at the Campbelltown Repair Cafe, and there are several of them around. Hello to John. Says, I save time and money by getting someone to do it in the first place. Then I don't waste my time doing it, and I don't have to pay anyone to come and fix what I've done wrong. John, I think there's plenty of us who feel the same. And Kay says, I'm fairly short and I often need to hem my clothes. I do it all by hand. It's easy. Kay, good on you. 0467 922 891 is the text line number. Please keep your texts and your calls coming through on what you manage to DIY. Coming up, your A, B or C, I'll have the options for you. I've got the style council for you first. This is Shout to the Top on ABC Radio Adelaide, South Australia and Broken Hill, 22 minutes past 3.

That's the Style Council and Shout to the Top. I've been asking you to keep your eye on the weather for me and let me know what's going on. John says, dare I say it, my day's going swimmingly with all of this rain. It's a bit like that, isn't it? Big puddles everywhere and roads really affected in some areas, particularly I think the Adelaide Hills, if we've got anyone from there. And Frank is saying, Narelle, Second Creek, 40 metres east of Lockwood Road, Burnside. You're saying that has flooded. I think you might have sent me some photos, but they didn't come through. But thank you. 0467 922 891 is the text line number. To your A, B or C on this Thursday afternoon. And here are today's options. All you need to do is vote for the song that you would like to hear in its entirety. And you can either text through your choice or you can call 1300 222 891. Option A is Don't Throw Stones by The Sports.

0: There they are, your A, B or C. I'll read through them again. Option A, Don't Throw Stones by The Sports. Option B, I'm Like a Bird by Nelly Furtado. And option C, Together in Electric Dreams by Phil Oakey and Giorgio Moroder. Coming up, did you know Golden North Milk is not from the South Australian company Golden North? It is from a different company, Lactalis Australia Proprietary Limited. And you're going to hear why that company has just been fined by the ACCC. It's 27 minutes past 3.
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0: And I'm happy to be with you on this Thursday afternoon. The ACCC is alleging that milk producer Lactalis Australia made false or misleading representations in the labelling of two of its milk products and has fined the company $59,400. The allegations refer to Golden North Country Fresh 2-litre milk and also Ferguson Valley WA Dairy Fresh 2-litre milk. So we probably don't get Ferguson Valley here in South Australia. I haven't seen it, but I have seen the Golden North one. And reading this piqued my interest because this is a brand I seek out to support South Australia, thinking it is by Golden North, the ice cream makers, but it isn't. The ACCC said to me today, I can confirm that it's a brand name that is owned by Lactalis and sold in South Australia, but it is not related to Golden North. We did not investigate the Golden North company. Mick Keogh is the deputy chair of the ACCC. Good afternoon.
3: Good afternoon.
0: What are the details of the false or misleading representations in the labelling that the ACCC has alleged?
3: Well, we had some complaints made to us about the labelling applying to milk and the fresh word in particular, and claims made to us that, in fact, a lot of fresh products weren't, in fact, fresh. They were reconstituted. That triggered an investigation into a number of different processes. We've resolved that, and the outcome was that in one instance, which is Lactalis, the products described as fresh, the two you described, were largely consisting of reconstituted milk powder and skim milk. So that was, we think, misleading to consumers. Lactalis has subsequently changed that labelling and agreed to pay the fine, as you suggested.
0: Yeah, okay. So when you say reconstituted, that means it was powdered?
3: Some of it was powdered and some of it was skim milk.
0: Right, okay. Wow. So what was the broader investigation that was being conducted by the ACCC?
3: Well, there was claims made in a complaint to us that a lot of processes were adopting this approach and therefore consumers were being misled about what was called fresh milk. We didn't find that with our investigation, but we did find these instances where that practice was going on. Mm. We considered that consumers expect that fresh milk would be largely as it comes from the cow, albeit homogenised and pasteurised, and therefore they were being misled with the claim that this milk was in fact fresh.
0: Yeah, okay. And how did you determine the presence of powdered milk?
3: We have information gathering powers, and so we were able to send those notices to the range of processors that we investigated, and that required them to furnish us with documentary information about what products and what constituents go into the various products that they make. So that gave us a very good picture of what was going on, and Lactalis indicated that, in fact, these two fresh products were largely reconstituted, and hence that's where we landed.
0: Mick Keogh is the deputy chair of the ACCC. I know you said that the labels have been changed now. Is this a product that was bought from the shelf? Was it long life, or was it something that we were picking up from the dairy case?
3: No, it was milk in 2 litre containers in both these instances.
0: From the dairy case, so cold milk,
3: that's
0: refrigerated.
3: Exactly right.
0: Yeah, okay, yep. And labelled as fresh. Yeah, now I know the one that you mean. And Lactalis is different to Golden North, is it? Because the logo is the same.
3: That's correct. Golden North ice cream is a separate company, and we want to make sure consumers understand that. So please don't penalise the Golden North ice cream. Golden North is a brand also owned in relation to fresh milk by Lactalis, and that's the product that we're concerned about.
0: Stay with us, Mick. There's just a couple of texts that have come through on this. Hello Z says, I always buy the Golden North milk from my local supermarket. I love supporting local South Australian businesses, but I'll never buy that product again. Well, if that is the way that you choose your product, it's good to be educated that that is not a South Australian product. The ice cream is, but the milk is not. And I have another texter saying the real scandal is that Lactalis is a French-based multinational business and the largest dairy products company in the world. Thank you for sending through that text to us also, John. Mick Keogh is the deputy chair of the ACCC. And the ACCC, I believe, Mick, has also penalised Lactalis previously back in 2022.
3: That's correct. There's been a number of matters we've prosecuted with Lactalis. In 2022, it was for a breach of the Dairy Code of Conduct. They weren't meeting their obligations in terms of the information they made available to their suppliers about prices for the forthcoming season. So that resulted in fact, that matter went to court, and that was a judgment handed down by that court. So, yes, they've run afoul of our requirements on a number of occasions, unfortunately.
0: Unfortunately, yes. And so I did reach out to the South Australian ice cream maker, Golden North. I tried to call them. I haven't heard back as yet. But are they aware of the confusion? I'm getting a lot of people, Mick Keogh, who were saying, I just assumed it was the same company. Are they aware of the confusion?
3: Look, I'm not absolutely sure, but I'm pretty sure we were aware of the potential harm that might fall to them when we announced the action we'd taken here. So

0: and name. Who would do that investigation?
1: brand names are a very complicated area. In fact, I think most consumers would be highly surprised about the ownership of particular brand names. It's been a matter of some practice in the food industry in particular that brand names are bought and sold. And so you might think the company that owns the brand name is the same as the brand name, but in fact they regularly get transacted between companies. So it really does take quite a deal of reading to understand exactly who owns brands. And in fact, house brands in supermarkets are quite common. In other words, you might see products and you think you recognise the brand name, and when you really check the fine print on the label, you'll find it's actually owned by the retailer themselves. That's particularly the case in the wine sector. There's been a lot of complaints from winemakers about house brands promoted by the major retailers that are in fact not wineries at all. They're just brands that are promoted by the retailers themselves.
0: Yeah, it's an interesting one, isn't it? Can I ask you, Mick Keogh, what would have been the maximum fine on this? Sam is saying on my text line, how is $50,000 enough? Well, nearly $60,000. However, I wanted to make it clear that this was that fine that was handed down was due to the labelling issue and not because they were using the brand name or anything. Let's just make sure that everybody's clear on that. What's the maximum fine, Mick?
1: There's quite misleading and deceptive conduct or misleading advertising has some quite big fines, $50 million or up to three times the turnover, or if that can't be determined, some other numbers. So it can be very substantial. Where we've got a situation like this where the party involved responded immediately, took corrective action, and the matter's not huge in some respects. Our approach is to apply infringement notices. We can apply them and have the matter resolved quite quickly that way, whereas if we take a matter such as the previous one we did to court, it can often be 2 to 3 years going through that process once it's initiated in the court. So we try and take a proportionate approach and get the results in the best way possible without expending enormous resources, such as this case.
0: Yeah.
1: Were it a much more serious matter, as it was last time, involving this company, we would then take it to court. But that can be a very slow process.
0: Mick Keogh, thank you for bringing this to our attention. And I thought maybe I would be the only one who was surprised that it is a different company, but plenty of people also sharing that surprise on my text line this afternoon. So I think we have let people know something that they were not aware of. And if you want to check this out and you're in the supermarket, you can go to that bottle of milk, and when you look on the back, you can see that it is the different company name where it is manufactured. So Lactalis Australia is the maker of that milk that you'll see on the back of the label. Hello to Julie, who says, thank you for drawing our attention to this company. I buy this for the very reason that I think I'm supporting a South Australian company, and I'm disgusted. Well, thank you. Also, I played the Style Council for you just a little bit earlier. Thank you to Wiley, who says that Paul Weller from the Style Council, from the Jam, playing the Gov this evening. My friend's band, The Skeptics, are their support act, and it's well worth a look and listen. I appreciate that one. Thank you. 0467 922 891 is the text line number. More information for you coming up on the flooding that has been happening around South Australia in various parts. And don't forget to get in your vote for your A, B, or C. I'm going to run you through your options after you hear from the Four Seasons and December 1963. It's coming up on 20 minutes to 4 on a Thursday afternoon. 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Narelle Graham is my name.

0: The Four Seasons, December 1963. Oh, what a night on ABC Radio Adelaide, South Australia and Broken Hill. 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Coming up, the club rooms that have flooded. And just a quick traffic update for you. With showers continuing through this afternoon, there is flooding in some areas, including parts of Burnside, Elizabeth Vale and Crafers. Kilburn, there's a blackout affecting lights on Grand Junction Road near Churchill Road. And Noarlunga Downs, there's a breakdown on the Southern Expressway near Moore Road. I want to repeat that information for you. So there is flooding through some areas, including parts of Burnside, Elizabeth Vale and Crafers. Kilburn, a blackout affecting lights on Grand Junction Road near Churchill Road. And Noarlunga Downs, a breakdown on the Southern Expressway near Moore Road. It's 16 minutes to four.
1: The evening program is going to the dogs. For the first time, Illuminate will include a nighttime dog walk. Join me, Spence Denny, this Monday from Rymal Park for what should be a perfect evening here on 891 ABC Adelaide.
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0: Yes. Has there been flash flooding today where you are? 1300 222 891. It looks like the Adelaide Hills have copped it a bit. There are pictures of the Bridgewater Raiders Football Club where the water is at least a third of the way up the building. Matt Nadge is the junior director of the Bridgewater Raiders Football Club. Matt, good afternoon.
3: Hey, Narelle, how are you?
0: Oh, well, I'm okay. I'm a bit worried about how you guys might be faring. Has water made its way into the club rooms?
3: It definitely has, yeah, and it's our change rooms. Fortunately, our club rooms are across the road, elevated well above the creek level, even when it does flood. So, but yeah, the devastation in there there's a fair bit in there. There's probably over $10,000 worth of damage that we've spotted so far.
0: Oh, no. Gee, that's a lot, isn't it? And are you pumping the water out or do you just have to wait for it to subside?
3: Well, it was a bit more like a flash flood, to be honest, because we were there sort of mid-morning this morning and watched the river or Cox Creek rise up over the retaining wall, and then it flooded into the change rooms. But it's actually subsided since then. So we've actually gained access into the building to assess the damage.
0: Well, I'm glad you've got in there, but what was in there? So what has been damaged?
3: So it's a footy club. So it's all the usual things of, you know, many junior and senior footballs, you know, Guernseys, medical equipment, ice machines. Oh. Yeah, you name it. It's all in there. Whatever you think, you know, you bring to game day, it's in our change rooms there. So
0: yeah. And has it ever flooded before?
3: It has indeed. It's flooded numerous times over the years, but credit to Adelaide Hills Council. They've done the best they can from an infrastructure perspective with retaining walls and removing introduce trees that clog up that creek system. But the big picture is now for us that, you know, all has been done from an infrastructure perspective, and it still hasn't stopped like a, you know, significant rain event from flooding our change rooms and causing all that damage, which is not covered under insurance.
0: Okay, yeah. Why isn't it covered under insurance?
3: Well, it's early days, but from my investigation today, flood is just not covered in, you know, under that policy, under a community club. Oh. And it might have to do with, you know, the positioning of the change rooms. Yeah. Bigger picture for us is that, and we've been lobbying for over a decade, that the change rooms and the club rooms be relocated to higher ground, actually nearer the oval, on the opposite side of the oval. So obviously that comes with a huge cost, of which a community sports club can't raise on their own, even with grants. So, you know,
0: there's no money tree, is there, Matt? Matt Nadge is the junior director of the Bridgewater Raiders Football Club. So their change rooms have been inundated today. Is this something that's going to happen every time it rains heavily?
3: Potentially. I think, just looking at the gauges and the bureau, the bomb here, I think we've had like 130 mil in the area sort of in a 24-hour period. So these sort of rainfalls on top of what is already, you know, wet soil, like it's got to go somewhere. So the potential for it to happen again is high in these sort of events for sure.
0: Well, hopefully you get any assistance that you need, and hopefully there'll be some well-meaning people who will be able to pitch in and help you. But yeah, the pictures look, they paint a picture, don't they, Matt? Of just how much water has probably seeped in. Thank you, Matt Nadge, who is the junior director for the Bridgewater Raiders Football Club. Couple of texts. Hi, Frank says, no, Second Creek isn't flooding, but it is running very hard and very fast. Thank you. And Gail, who's in Murray Bridge, says, I drove from Murray Bridge to Flinders this morning and it was horrendous. Blinding rain, water over the road everywhere. I came home and we'd had half a mil. Yeah. A lot of it. It's weird, isn't it, that there hasn't been a whole lot of precipitation, but there have been buckets of it in parts. 1300 222 891, the number to call. Eldon Oster is a farmer from the York Peninsula, but making his way at the moment to Maree. Hey, Eldon.
4: G'day, Narelle. How are you going today?
0: I'm very well, thank you. It's nice to speak with you again. Are you getting a lot of rain as you make your way to Maree?
4: Yeah, well, it's actually unreal. It pretty much rained and showered all the way to just by Mambray Creek, and now it's only just started to fine up, but oh my goodness, it looks fantastic. All the crops look green, and it's a really good feeling, and I think I call it a mental health break while I'm on my way to Farina for a pie and a vanilla slice.
0: Good on you. So is it a bit of a holiday going to Farina where the bakery's open?
4: Yeah, going to the bakery for a quick pie. Then we're going to go and have a quick fly around and have a look at Lake Eyre. Apparently that's as full as it's ever been. So I reckon I've nearly earned a couple of days off.
0: Oh, good on you. I think you probably have earned a couple of days off. And what are you hearing from back home on the York Peninsula at the moment, Eldon? Copped a bit?
4: Anything from sort of around that 15 to 20 millimetres up to probably 35 to 40 around the place. I know around Maitland, they've had, some of those people around there have had sort of up to 400 mils for the year or even 450. But everyone's getting a shot and the place is unreal. And it's just a good old-fashioned winter. You know, it really is a good old-fashioned winter like we used to see.
0: Well, good on you, Eldon. Thank you for taking our call this afternoon. And I gather you're in a four-wheel drive making the trip to Maree.
4: Yeah, absolutely. And then I'll be in a winged aircraft, so that'll even be better to have a good look from up there. And hopefully I won't get bogged.
0: Well, I'll wait for those pictures. Thank you.
4: Good on you. See ya.
0: Eldon Oster there, farmer from the York Peninsula, on his way to Maree. Coming up, we have more for you on DIY. I was asking you that at the beginning of the program this afternoon. What do you DIY? It is coming up on 8 minutes to four.
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0: So Bryce Ratley is from the Men's Shed in Parafield Gardens. He's the president of that. And he also runs his own home maintenance service and helps out older people. So he's got skills in a lot of different tinkering. Bryce, good afternoon.
5: Good afternoon.
0: Do you have a DIY project of your own that's on the go at the moment?
5: No, I don't actually. We've just finished some cubby houses at the Men's Shed and we're about to build some kennels for the rehousing greyhounds. So, yeah, we've got a couple of projects going at the shed.
0: Good on you. Okay. And where are the cubby houses going?
5: They were auctioned off as a charity thing to help Domestic Violence Centre in Wright Street.
0: Oh, that's a really great cause that you've done there. And what tips do you have if people are going to do their own painting jobs?
5: Okay. Yeah, painting's pretty straightforward, but the biggest fault I see is that people go and buy a cheap roller and a cheap paintbrush And it takes twice as much talent to paint with a bad brush and a bad roller. So buy a good quality brush, a good quality roller. And
0: how can you tell?
5: Usually the price, some of the rollers I use are like $40 each. And they're, like lamb's wool, but just not the cheap, fluffy ones that you buy on a special table.
0: Yeah, fair enough. Okay.
5: And they don't hold much paint, and right. they splatter. There's a one called Euro Roller, which is Italian, and it doesn't even splatter. I don't even put down drop sheets. And so it just makes it so much easier. And things like when you're painting walls, paint the skirting and the door frames first, let that dry, and then paint, you cut in on your walls up to the skirting and door frames, because it's easier to cut that direction than trying to cut back off of a skirting up onto the wall. It's just an easier job.
0: Well, that's good advice. Bryce Ratley is with you. He's the president of the Men's Shed in Parafield. What other things can you do for yourself that'll cut costs, but not look cheap?
5: There's got a whole range. I guess it depends on your level of abilities. You can do things like tiling splashbacks in kitchens. They are fairly straightforward, as long as you prepare it well. But you've got to be a little bit careful that, if you try and do it in wet areas, you've got to make sure you've got waterproofing down. Don't try and do any electrical or plumbing, because you might fall foul of your insurance if you have a flood and you've found out that you've done some of the plumbing, and you'll be wearing the cost of the damage. So I think, good YouTube, check some YouTube, particularly Australian YouTube, because sometimes the rules overseas are different from what we got here. So check on the vast array of YouTube videos that are out there.
0: I think that's really good advice, Bryce. Thank you so much, and keep doing that great work that you have been doing at the Men's Shed in Parafield.
5: Thank you very much.
0: Imagine that. Doing some fundraising for them as well. Please keep your texts coming through on what you can DIY. Let's reveal the winner of your A, B or C today. Taking out the title, getting all the votes. It's Together in Electric Dreams by Phil Oakey and Giorgio Moroder. And that's beaten Don't Throw Stones by The Sports and I'm Like a Bird by Nelly Furtado. Here it is on your ABC.

0: Oh, that took you back to 1984 and you didn't feel a thing. That's the winner of your A, B or C this afternoon, Together in Electric Dreams by Phil Oakey and also Giorgio Moroder. Coming up on ABC Radio after the news, discussing supply charges for electricity and gas for your home or business. So for some people on a government-backed scheme that promised discount prices, the supply charge has increased by 50 cents a day. Let's hear from you. It's news time.
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0: ABC News with Sophie Holder. Good afternoon. The Bureau of Meteorology says it expects rain in SA to ease in the coming days, as 70% of metropolitan Adelaide's median July rainfall has descended on the city in a single day. The Bureau's Tom Anderson says 42 millimetres had fallen in the past 24 hours in the metropolitan area, while Longwood and Scott Creek in the Adelaide Hills had each received more than 60 millimetres. He says South Australians can expect a dry change by the weekend.
1: We're expecting the winds to ease off quite a lot as well. So by Sunday afternoon, we're going to get into relatively light easterly winds, but the rainfall should be well and truly gone by probably mid-afternoon on Saturday.
0: An Adelaide Hills school contract worker accused of sexually assaulting two students has appeared in court for the first time. The man appeared in the Mount Barker Magistrates Court today, charged with two counts of indecent assault between April 2025 and May 2026. A lawyer for the man asked for a suppression on his identity on the basis police were still investigating and that identification procedures hadn't taken place. He added that he only learned 15 minutes prior to the hearing that there was a second alleged victim. The prosecutor didn't oppose the application and a suppression was imposed. The matter will return to the Adelaide Magistrates Court in November. South Australian Health Service Union members have taken to Parliament to protest the government's decision to scrap a social worker registration scheme. The potential nation-leading reform was recommended in 2015 from a coronial inquest into the death of four-year-old Chloe Valentine. The government has said registration fees could negatively impact workers during the cost of living crisis. HSU branch secretary Billy Elric says he wants the decision reversed.
2: The government's reasons for scrapping this seems to change daily. We've got this cost of living argument which makes no sense. Yes, it's tough, but the answer to that is make it a cheaper registration scheme.
0: A Jewish human rights lawyer has expressed concerns legitimate criticism of Israel is being conflated with anti-Semitism while giving evidence at the Royal Commission. Gavin Coote reports.
3: Sarah Schwartz co-founded the Jewish Council of Australia in 2024 to represent progressive Jewish Australians concerned about Israel's conduct in its war in Gaza. She's told the inquiry, while anti-Semitism is a major problem, the definition is used too broadly to silence dissenting views on Israel.
4: I think that represents a real problem when Jewish people don't feel like they can speak their political convictions, particularly in support of Palestinians.
3: Ms. Schwartz told the commission she's been targeted with abuse by neo-Nazis as well as pro-Israel advocates who have questioned her Jewishness due to her pro-Palestinian stance.
0: Heading overseas, officials in the Ukrainian capital say a major missile and drone attack has killed at least 11 people. The BBC's Sarah Rainsford reports.
5: There were loud explosions all through the night here in Kyiv as the centre of the city and other sites came under Russian attack. It began with drones, followed by multiple ballistic and cruise missiles as people rushed for underground shelters or metro stations. Our team counted 10 significant strikes in the first couple of hours and saw large fires in several places. A hotel roof was in flames. Kyiv's mayor, Vitaly Klitschko, says an ambulance station was also hit, injuring several medics, and residents were being rescued from damaged buildings.
0: Back home and to sport, the Thunderbirds say they're not concerned about having to play the Vixens in Melbourne in Saturday night's Netball League Grand Final. Despite beating Melbourne in the major semi-final to be the first to into the decider, a financial deal several months ago saw the Victorian capital playing host. Adelaide coach Tanya Obbs says having to travel is a small obstacle as the team looks to become the first to win three Super Netball premierships.
6: We have travelled previously for grand final. We've got our routine. We were really happy with our semi-final, but there was little things that we think we can do a little bit better, and there'll be some focus points for us on the weekend.
0: Taking a look at South Australia's weather, there's a severe weather warning for damaging winds over coastal parts of the lower southeast from this evening, easing a Friday morning, and there's a minor flood warning in place for the upper Onkaparinga River. Port Lincoln atop of 15, Port Pirie also 15, Remark shower or two, 15, Mount Gambier showers and 13. Adelaide showers atop of 13, it's atop

0: 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ABC News.
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6: Hello to you on this Thursday afternoon. I hope things are going well. If you have just tuned in to your ABC, we've been taking any advice you've got for us on some flash flooding, if that has happened around the place and anywhere where you are. If you were listening earlier, you would have heard from the Bridgewater Raiders Football Club and the pictures that I've seen of their change rooms. Has the water about a third of the way up the building. There's just been, it's just all run towards there, and they've said it's about $10,000 worth of damage. So the way to get in touch with me, 1-300-222-891 to call, or you can send a text to 0467-922-891. And coming your way, have you heard that the shoe retailer Betts is closing, I think, 20 to 35 of its retail stores. So that's going on. And then also, slightly different type of shop, but Vinnie's. Vinnie's, the one on Semaphore Road, that's closed its doors as well. So you'll find out why that has happened in about 15 minutes on ABC Radio Adelaide, South Australia and Broken Hill. First, this hour, let's talk electricity supply charges, because your new rates started on the first of the month for some of you. And for some of you, the amount that the supply charge is increasing is 50 cents a day. That's for some people on a government-backed discount energy scheme. So if that's you or someone you know or a member of the South Australian Concessions Energy Discount Offer, we're hoping to hear from you this afternoon. Picking up on this from Caroline Winter, who spoke about this on the ABC Radio Mornings program after a listener brought it to the ABC's attention. So the idea of this scheme is that people on a concession can get a discounted rate by using Origin as their energy provider, and it's a partnership with the South Australian Government. Some people even got a letter from the government to tell them about the benefits of it. Let's recap for you what Kay said about the scheme when she called in.
7: That it was a really good offer and received the first bill February to May. Fantastic. However, just been advised as from the 1st of July, that offer is no longer in existence. The daily supply charges are going up from 92.84 cents per day to $1.4404 per day, which is a big increase, and minor decreases in kilowatt charges. So I rang the Office of Human Services. That's where the offer came from. They were not interested, even though the offer had come from them. I was advised to go back to Origin to organise another plan or check it out. Well, I think that's a bit shabby. I feel like I've been conned into a plan that's only lasted 4 months. When you get a letter from Human Services, you think that it's a fairly genuine offer that's going to be in place for a while.
6: Of course, Caroline Winter took the issue to Minister Katrine Hilliard, the Minister for Social Services. And I need to clarify that this is a letter that was sent out quite some time ago when the minister was Nat Cook. Here's how the current Minister Katrine Hilliard responded.
8: There hasn't been a change to that 20% and 15% that I spoke about. However, Origin have made the decision to raise their daily charge. Encourage people to think about just checking out the Commonwealth's Energy Made Easy website to look and to compare their current bill to other offers that might be available. We do not have power to force Origin, as I said, to change that daily charge. There is a tender about the supply charges. They were successful, which means that we then communicate that offer to people. However, we cannot

0: force them around this daily charge increase that has been made. If I can just go back to an earlier question, Origin did report on the 12th of June that there are currently 83,000 South Australian concession customers on the Origin value plan.
1: Let's hear from you. What's happening with your supply charges from your energy company? 1300 222 891. Is it going up by 50 cents a day? Brendan Folwell is a spokesperson for the Anti-Poverty Network. Brendan, good afternoon.
2: Good afternoon.
1: It doesn't seem right to me that an offer can change like that. You still get a discount, but the supply charge increases by such an amount that the discount is no longer a saving. What are your thoughts?
2: Really, I think one of the main problems is this idea of the profiteering that comes from the energy companies at the moment. One of the main problems is that we commodified our energy system. We used to have a nationalized system where the government owned and operated the energy companies. And fundamentally, basic utilities should be owned by the people. It should be owned by everyone listening today. And like one of the main things is that we need the prices to come down. All the prices on everything, the cost of living crisis is a real phenomena. Lining rich people's pockets is not in our interest.
1: Brendan, how difficult is it to make ends meet paying bills on a minimum income?
2: Well, what I'm seeing is the portion of customers in hardship, according to Canstar, has increased from 2% to 2.1%. We have members who are
1: minimum income.
2: Well, what I'm seeing is the portion of customers in hardship, according to Canstar, has increased from 2% to 2.1%. We have members who are skipping meals, who are rationing medication, and I know people in my personal life who have gone through incredible hardship, even having to ration out their medical expenses.
1: A couple of texts that have come through. Jude has written, "I am sick to death of being a struggling self-funded retiree who gets no concessions and struggles to provide for myself. We over 75s need help too." And Jane at Grange says, "I'm so furious. We took up this offer after the letter, and then before we had an increase in daily charges, we changed our internet to Origin, which locks us in to a minimum time to defer other charges. Then, boom, came the daily charges. I cannot change because of the internet. I am stuck with Origin and I feel very let down by the recommendation." I can absolutely understand that sort of sentiment. And Brendan Folwell is a spokesperson for the Anti-Poverty Network on your radio this afternoon. Brendan, are there guides for energy companies on the amount that they can charge for supply?
2: I don't know about that on my end. However, it is a it is a private organisation. So realistically, the watchdogs aren't going to be that effective.
1: Brendan, thank you. And we reached out to Origin Energy to be a part of this conversation today, because what it looks like has occurred is that there was an offer that was put out to people, and then that changed after just a few months, and the supply charge increased by 50 cents every day. So they did send a statement to us. They don't have a spokesperson available, but what they said is, "We advise that the offer for concession holders remains at 20% off the default market offer," and indicated that the key factor here is there have been changes to the default market offer from the 1st of July, which now includes set supply and usage charges and charges to the balance of the changes to the balance.

0: sides of these two charges. They say that the statement ends. Let's bring into the conversation this afternoon Sally Tindall, who is a Data Insights Director at Canstar. Good afternoon to you, Sally.
1: Good afternoon. How are you?
0: Yeah, very well, thank you. So this does seem like here's an offer, and then immediately once people have signed up for it, that the goalposts changed.
1: Yeah, it's a difficult one, isn't it? What happens is that we tend to see electricity providers change their prices in and around July, particularly in South Australia. Victoria's a little bit later. And that's on the back of regulator-approved changes. So the regulator comes through and it sets a benchmark price for South Australia, New South Wales, Southeast Queensland. They finalise that in May. That's meant to be a safety net for those people who can't switch and don't switch. And they really set out what those prices will be. Each provider has to offer one of those plans, but they tend to offer more competitive plans. Underneath them, we call them market plans. They're usually cheaper than that, but they tend to follow the same theme. So what we've seen from the regulator is an increase in those default benchmark prices from the 1st of July, which was yesterday in South Australia. It's meant to be going up by 1.4%. But what we've also seen from the regulator, we're up to default market offer 8, or DMO 8, if you want to get into the acronyms. It's very exciting. We've seen that the regulator has now stepped out a cap for the usage rates. That's the cost of using electricity when you go and turn your lights on or turn the dishwasher on or whatever. And then a cap for the daily supply charge rates. And that they didn't break them apart previously. So what they've done is said, okay, the daily supply charge cannot be more than this, and the usage rate can't be more than that. And a lot of the providers have then gone through and applied that kind of logic to their market rate plans. That's what you're seeing here from Origin, right. Is that they've recalibrated it. So a lot of people, when they get their letter, they will have seen a drop to their usage rates. So the cost of using electricity is going down, but the daily supply charge rate is going up. We've seen this across a number of different states. A lady called Lizzie in our office, she got an increase from her provider. Her daily supply charge was going up 72%. 72%, which is incredible.
0: Was that offset by a decrease in her usage rates?
1: It was, but does that work for Lizzie? Does that work for, someone else? It depends on your household, and this is where it's going to get quite complicated. It's really important to just get that price change notification, have a look at the changes in the rates. You might see a drop in the electricity usage rate, but just weigh that up against, it's hard to do, but try and weigh it up against the increase to the daily supply charge rate that you might have seen. Work out if this plan is still working for you, because really ultimately what it means is that some people will find that they're actually ahead on this kind of recalibration of the rates, because they're high energy using households. So they're going to really benefit from a lower electricity rate, and the daily supply increase won't bother them as much. But for low energy household users, this could really sting.
0: Yes.
1: And, that could be a single person. It could be someone that is fastidious about turning off the lights and running their dishwasher at the right time of day and everything. And that just seems like a backward step to me.
0: Yes, because using less electricity is not going to save them from those daily supply charges.
1: No, that's it. And so they're doing all this hard work to make sure that they keep a lid on their electricity bill. And then when the daily supply charge goes up, that's really difficult position to be in. And so I would say it's important to shop around at this point. Mm. There's a couple of tricks that you can do there.
0: Let's get to your tricks. I just want to get to some of the texts that have come through. Frosty says, yes, 53.23 cents per day increase. I've looked at Energy Made Easy online, but the value plan isn't on there. I'm clueless how this works. The helpline closes at 3 p.m. So many providers, so many plans. It's a minefield. Bring back ETSA. And another text is saying, well, perhaps the terms of the tender, as in this agreement between the state government and Origin, that Origin tendered for, maybe the items of the tender have to change to protect consumers better. And repower prices, it's a real pity that the power isn't supplied by the old ETSA, having multiple retailers with an office

0: staff and a CEO on a high salary needing to make a profit just adds to the cost, suggests Lee. So let's go to David, who has called in on 1-300-222-891. Hello, David.
1: Oh, hello to you and the listeners. I'm surprised how incensed I still feel even after hearing about this morning. I don't believe Minister Hilliard actually understands who she's representing or a large portion of those. I'm to put

0: for advice. I have, over the years, have dealt with people who are on disability pensions and aged pensions, and their digital literacy is virtually non-existent. And they face all of these things about trying to make a decision. And I said to them, look, the Sucedo plan is a good plan. All that hassle of negotiation has been taken out by the government. They are guaranteeing that this is going to suit your needs. There's very little that competes against it. The minister's response, then I think you played it then,
1: yeah,
0: was to say, go online, go and look at the particular website, and then after that, go and negotiate with all these different companies. Now, have you ever tried ringing a call centre up? And what they do is that they will tell you a whole lot of stuff. One of the things that several of the people that I have helped out is they do not understand PDFs and JPEGs and all of those. What they want is what the good old-fashioned snail mail. And that stuff takes days, weeks to arrive. And furthermore, another point is, I even didn't know about this because it was an adjustment to your rates that came through by email. Now, how many, and a lot of, I spoke to one lady in my retirement village now, and she said, oh, I just let my kids monitor all of that sort of stuff. Now, how many of these people are going to actually know that this rate has gone up because they haven't even read the email, and then they'll get hit by a bill further down the track that they haven't budgeted for.
1: Yeah, wondering what's happened here. David, thank you. We'll take more of your calls on this. Let's just return to Sally Tindall, who is a Data Insights Director at Canstar. So we've had a couple of people who are texting through about the Energy Made Easy online, and it seems like it isn't, even if we go back to Frosty texting through saying when he went to Energy Made Easy online, the Origin Value Plan simply wasn't on there. So why is Energy Made Easy not easy?
2: Because the electricity market is not easy. We sometimes say, welcome to the electricity circus. It's like, it's really hard to navigate. And it seems so ridiculous because, you know, it's what, turning the lights on and the dishwasher on. And as I said, you know, it shouldn't be this complex.

0: and just start from scratch again.
1: Put it in the bin.
0: So what
1: are your suggestions and those tricks you mentioned for making sense of it and getting a good deal?
0: Okay, for starters, go and get your last electricity bill, particularly if you get paid, get your bills quarterly, because every 100 days, your electricity provider has to put a box on page one of your bill that tells you whether you're on its lowest rate plan. That's the lowest rate plan from your current provider. The box is always there. It's on page one, not page six. The trick is, and I was listening to that gentleman who gets his bills by email but doesn't check his emails, or is someone in his retirement village. I understand that. The trick is to open that PDF or switch to, snail mail billing if you need to, and that's still an option. But the trick is to open up that PDF and have a look at page one of your bill. So many people miss it because you're going to have to sit down for this one. 73% of households that the ACCC surveyed, 73% are not on their provider's lowest price plan for their electricity use. 73% of us are missing that big box on our bill. And when you see it on your bill, you'll be astounded that you ever missed it, right? So if it does say that you're not on your provider's lowest price plan and your aim is to reduce your electricity bill so that you can actually pay it, pick up the phone and tell them, I want to be switched to the lowest price plan for my electricity use. They have to look at this based on your electricity use, which they know. Or you can do what I do, is just hit reply to the email and say, please put me on the lowest price plan that you have. And they do it. They get back to you within a couple of days. They have to do it. And so that is step one. Our estimates of ACCC data show that the average saving per household for that just one simple move is $291 a year for the next 12 months, right? $291 for sending an email. That's a really good first step. But for people who have got a significant increase in their supply charge or know that they're a low energy consuming household, it's really important to go out there in a couple of weeks' time, I would say, and shop around, see if you can switch to a provider that's willing to offer you a better deal. Energy Made Easy, they do have a bill upload function. I do like that part about it.
1: Okay, so you can
0: upload your bill, the robots in the back end read it, understand what your electricity usage is, and then it will spit out plans that might be cheaper than yours. Where some people can get horribly

0: sometimes the lowest price plan and your plan that isn't the lowest price plan can have the exact same name, which is quite ridiculous. So it can be confusing. So just understand, you know, if you're moving, like have a look at the supply rates, have a look at the usage rates, have a look at the estimated annual cost and try and compare it that way. A more simple approach, particularly for a typical household, might be to jump onto a comparison site and have a look at the plans there. We don't have as many filters. We don't have that bill upload, but you can compare plans based on the reference price. So, you know, on our site, you can see that, okay, this plan that you're considering is 18% lower than the reference price. You know, my current plan is 10% lower than the reference price. That's quite an easy way to compare, but it's not going to suit everyone. I do accept that this is a complicated task.
1: Sally, thank you. No, that's really good advice. Data Insights Director at Canstar. Let's take a couple of your calls. We're going to get to more of them later in today's program, but Rick is in Prospect. What happened when you called Origin today?
2: Hi, Narelle. Yes, after listening to the morning's program, I was on the phone for about 55 minutes and then it dropped off. So I called again and when I got a human, I said, look, I've been on the phone. So they put me through and I asked them about the increase. And they said, oh, an email was sent out. Yes. And I said, yes, I saw that. It just said there's going to be changes. After I got off, I had a look at it. But just getting back to it, I found just while I was waiting, I was looking up Origin's pages and I couldn't find the one that's been mentioned, you know, for concession holders. But I did come across one for solar and battery owners. And there's an eligibility clause. And I asked them about that. And she said, what's the brand of your inverter? And I said, Fronius. And she said, oh, it's not applicable to Fronius.
1: Oh.
2: Now, it's a well-known brand. Half the inverters, you know, the early inverters were Fronius. I thought that was a bit rich. But I went back, when I got off the phone, I went back, checked my emails. Sure enough, there's a letter, I think it was early June. And there's a letter saying there's changes to your pricing. And I just sort of thought, oh, well, I'm going to hear about it soon. I scrolled and it was a good 90 millimetres down. Now, if you want people to read an attachment, it's usually right at the bottom or on the side. This was a good 90 millimetres underneath the letter. And that was the attachment that had the new rates. And that was 92 to 144. The one I was trying to get onto was 116. But because I've got a Fronius, I'm ineligible.
1: The house always wins, hey, Rick?
2: Yeah. Well, Joe this morning said, I think it's their way of getting back because South Australia's got such a big uptake of solar. And they think, well, we can't really get them because they don't use much electricity. Let's hit them with a supply charge. But there are more expensive, $1.86, $2.30. When you're on the phone for 50 minutes, you get to scroll through it.
1: Yeah. Well, you've made good use of your time, Rick, and found out some great information to pass on to people. Thank you, Rick there from Prospect. And Casey is in Adelaide. Casey, what's going on with your energy provider?
3: I guess it's the same thing. My daily charges have gone up. The company said, the Australian Energy Commission have allowed the network providers to put up their charge. When I drilled down into the documentation, SA Power Networks had allowed a 10% increase, but my electricity provider had put another 10% on or 12% on, so it's all gone up 22%. Now, these energy providers, they don't own poles, wires, generators. They don't even have meter readers. They own nothing, and yet they're making this money. I think a government of any substance just needs to get them out of the market, and why don't they buy and sell electricity and do it at a rate that holds these people down?
1: Casey, thank you for sharing your experience. I appreciate it. 58 cents a day is the supply charge out bush, says one texter. And another one saying, I spent hours yesterday trying to navigate the energy puzzle on the internet, company websites and on the phone. I also went on the Energy Made Easy site and I noticed some of the charges noted were not up to date. I emailed them. Message today just said, wait a few days, so I don't rely on that. Secondly, one company recommended a plan that was not on the internet, only available over the phone. Oh, what? It shouldn't be so hard, says that texter. No, it should not. And we're going to take more of your calls on this a little bit later on in the program. Let's see what's happening in the news. Sophie Holder, good afternoon.
4: Good afternoon, Narelle. A progressive Jewish human rights lawyers told the Royal Commission on Anti-Semitism and Social Cohesion about the abuse she's faced because of her vocal stance

0: on Israel. Sarah Schwartz co-founded the Jewish Council of Australia in 2024 to represent Jewish Australians critical of Israel's conduct in its war in Gaza. She's told the Inquiry she's been targeted online for her views, including by pro-Israel advocates questioning her Jewish identity. The Bureau of Meteorology says it expects rain in SA to ease in the coming days, as 70% of metropolitan Adelaide's median July rainfall has descended on the city in a single day. The Bureau's Tom Anderson says 42 millimetres had fallen in the past 24 hours in the metropolitan area, while Longwood and Scott Creek in the Adelaide Hills had each received more than 60 millimetres. But he says South Australians can expect a dry change by the weekend. And in sport, the Socceroos are aiming to make history and become the first Australian team to win a FIFA Men's World Cup game in the knockout stage. The team's relocated to Dallas, where they'll face Egypt on Saturday morning. More news at 5.
1: Thank you, Sophie. Yes, we will bring you traffic information. Let's do weather for you first. Tom Anderson is the senior forecaster at the Bureau of Meteorology. Tom, good afternoon. Are there some severe weather warnings that are current?
2: Good afternoon. I think actually it's been cancelled just recently. It doesn't seem to be the case anymore, which is good. We're still definitely seeing some very strong gusts. So if it has been cancelled, I certainly think that it's still something to take note of. No, sorry, my mistake. It does seem to be still out. So we do have a severe weather warning for damaging wind gusts, potentially gusting over 90 kilometres an hour for early hours of tomorrow morning about the lower southeast coast. So mostly affecting areas such as Millicent and the road. Hello?
1: Yeah, sorry, Tom. That's I don't know what happened there.
2: <That's> right.
1: Please go on.
2: Yes, but we are expecting the windy conditions to ease from about sunrise tomorrow. So strong winds for the next 12 to 18 hours, and then we're going to start seeing an easing trend. We do have a high-pressure system that's going to be coming in, so we're expecting up to 5 to 10 millimetres about some parts of the coastal fringes and about the Mount Lofty ranges over the next sort of 24 to 48 hours, but that's about all we're going to expect for the rest of the state. We're going to get into pretty settled conditions by the weekend, so we're even going to see areas of fog likely about the Eyre Peninsula and the West Coast, and then we're going to get into a nice sunny weekend, especially Sunday and into Monday.
1: Thank you, Tom. Tom Anderson there, the senior forecaster at the Bureau of Meteorology.
3: 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Traffic.
1: Dorian Tassado's at the Australian Traffic Network. Dorian, what can you tell us?
4: No good, Narelle. As roads are wet, as you know, due to passing showers, so drive carefully. Because of that, there is flooding through some areas, including parts of Burnside, Elizabeth Vale and Crases. A major crash to watch out for in Dry Creek, Cavern Road near Port Wakefield Road. Multicar crash in St Clair on Torrens Road at Woodville Road. The City 2, Carrington Street at Pulteney Street, Hackham West, Glenville Drive near the hospital, near the school rather. Also a blackout affecting the lights, Grand Junction Road near Churchill Road in Kilburn. Breakdown 2, Nolunga Downs on the Southern Expressway near Moore Road. Just be sure to check your speed, Cavern Road, Dry Creek and Martins Road, Parafield Gardens.
1: Thank you, Dorian Tassado there from the Australian Traffic Network. Let's resume our conversation on your electricity bills, your energy bills. 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Peter, you've got some tips for us on how to get a better price.
5: Yeah, I do. If you want to delay paying your bill, Origin will give you a ring. And if you tell them you're under hardship, they will compare all the products they've got and offer you the best product and put you on a payment plan which is interest-free and make life much easier for you.

0: real benefit and in my favour. 53, single mum, renting, in therapy, stage 3, ovarian cancer with Centrelink payments with medical exemption, trying not to spend my life savings whilst trying to save my life. Oh, Rowena, thank you. Another texter saying the AGL supply charge has doubled in 12 months and it should just be law, says this texter, that energy providers have to put you on the best plan they have for your usage needs. And if we want to shop around companies, then that's up to us. But having to call and change plans every 2 to 3 months because a better plan is now available is a joke. Thank you for your texts and your calls on this very important issue. Coming up, shopping on Semaphore Road this week, you're going to notice a shop that is missing. It's 24 minutes to five.
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3: Live across Adelaide, South Australia and Broken Hill, this is Statewide Drive with Narelle Graham.
0: Indeed it is. Well, it's the end of an era because Vinnie's on Semaphore Road has closed, been in business for more than 40 years. Clinton Jury is the Chief Executive Officer of St. Vincent de Paul in South Australia. Clinton, good afternoon.
4: Hi, Narelle. How are you?
0: I'm well. Just for those who are unaware, where exactly was the shop that's on Semaphore Road?
4: It was just on the cinema side of the intersection there, the main intersection where you've sort of got the supermarket and all that activity around the main part on Semaphore Road.
0: Perfect description.
4: Just in there.
0: Yeah. And why? Why this? Why does it have to close?
4: Well, sadly, that store is one of the stores that we lease. So we are a tenant, just like many other retail outlets around the state. When it came time to renew the lease, the landlord's sort of got other plans, we believe, for that site. So we couldn't get an extension anymore. So that's sort of where we're at, and we're having to sort of close it all up. And it's been there for a very, very long time. And I don't think there'd be many people that live down in Semaphore around that area that wouldn't have at least walked past it or gone through those doors on occasion.
0: I'm sure you're right about that. Has it been the same landlord for 40 years or has that changed fairly recently?
4: Well, I'm not sure, to be honest, Narelle.
0: Are there any job losses involved in this or are they all volunteers at that shop?
4: So we've got a couple of paid people in there and we're working with them and all of the volunteers to see what options there are available to get them into our other stores, because we've got a number of stores that are down on that western side of town and there's other opportunities there.
0: How are you feeling about this, Clinton?
4: Well, look, it's sad when this kind of things happen because, as I said, I know for all, I mean, I have my own set of stores that I have always taken stuff to, and you have a relationship with the people that are in behind there helping out. So these are always sad, and it's never a position we really like to be in, because we know that sometimes they're so much more than stores. It's a place for people to gather and have that human contact sometimes. And so we don't like it when this happens, to be honest. It's a tough time for everyone.
0: Are there any other locations at Semaphore that would be appropriate, or is this it for Vinnie's in Semaphore, Clinton?
4: Well, look, we're always on the lookout. As I said before, often when we're involved in these things, we pay rent just like any other tenant. So for us, we have to make sure that we're not spending too much, and that, because all of the money that we raise from those stores goes in to help the thousands of people that we help. And in your segment before, just talking about the electricity, there's so many people that are struggling at the moment. They really, really are. So for us, we'll keep looking. There is a store just around the corner on Victoria Road in Taparoo, and we've got one at Royal Park as well. But we'll certainly keep looking, and you never know.
0: Yeah.
4: Never say never.
0: Well, I wish you well for the future.
4: Thank you so much and appreciate it. Thanks, Narelle.
0: Clinton Jury there, the Chief Executive of Vinnie's SA. You're on ABC Radio, Adelaide, South Australia and Broken Hill. Sports next.
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1: Indeed, Mark Soderstrom is from Channel 7 Sports. Soda, good afternoon.
2: G'day, Narelle. Boy, how are you today?
1: I'm quite well. I'm enjoying seeing some sun peeking through my window. It feels like I've missed it. It hasn't been here for a couple of days. Hey, we've got to AFL first, and there's a debut happening for West Coast against Adelaide tomorrow night. Tell us about this.
2: Yeah, this is fantastic. Son of a gun. Josh Franco, of course, McGarry medalist at North Adelaide, coach of North Adelaide at the moment, and power great. He was a showdown specialist. His son, Ollie, got picked up in the mid-season draft by West Coast. Ollie is a 20-year-old. So just only a few weeks ago, he's played four games for West Coast's reserves in the Waffle and has been outstanding. So he will play against the Crows tomorrow night, which is fantastic for Ollie. And look, the five or so games he played for North Adelaide, his first five in the sample, he was outstanding. He was averaging over 30 touches a game. He was absolutely brilliant. And it sounds like he's continued that form in his first month over in WA. So he's got himself a Guernsey, which is brilliant news.
1: Yeah. Where are they? So they'll play him in the midfield, will they?
2: Well, you expect him to get some time there.
1: Yeah.
2: Because that's where he's been going. So,
1: Who knows?
2: Interesting to see, because it means he's going to come up against that Crows midfield, Jordan Dawson. Maybe Isaac Rankin will get a run through there. But, so good to see Ollie get a run.
1: Yeah. Well, good on him. And I can imagine that that's a bittersweet as well for his dad coaching North Adelaide to see him go mid-season in that mid-season draft. But that's, you know, the debate that always comes up, isn't it, about how it leaves those sides that lose those players. Hey, in AFLW, Adelaide's had a signing today. Woodville West Torrens midfielder Alice Tentai.
2: Yep. So, well, obviously, Woodville have been outstanding in the Sandfall the past couple of years. So they are all assembling their teams at the moment. We know that Chelsea Randall retired a couple of days ago. What an absolute star she's been. So good opportunity we see here for Alice, playing some good footy at Sandfall level, to be given that look in at a higher level, which is great for her.
1: And what's been happening in the tennis at Wimbledon, Soda?
2: Right. Well, let's have a look. Aussies, we've seen a fair few go. Kimberly Pratt, Kimberly Birrell still there. Daria Kasatkina is still there. Alex Dimonor. So we've got five Aussies in the singles, Maya Joint and James Duckworth as well. So five Aussies left at that point. What have we lost? Tanasi Kokkinakis, Alexei Poprin, Aya Tomjanovic, Talia Gibson. Gee, there's been a few. Adam Walton, they're all sort of gone. So for the Aussies, hopefully Dimonor's the fifth seed, so we'd expect him to go pretty deep. For the others, well, hopefully they get a couple more rounds and a few more bucks. Just in terms of other results, Novak Djokovic beat Stefanos Tsitsipas, so he's through to the third round. Yannick Sinner got through. Coco Gauff survived a match point scare, so she's through, and Aryna Sabalenka. So pretty standard at this point.
1: And just recapping what you've said there about Daria Kasatkina, she's now up next against Naomi Osaka. So hope you get a good night's sleep, Daria, ahead of that one, but through to the third round. So we've got everything crossed.
2: Yeah, interesting to see what Naomi will come out in. She was wearing the all-white Wimbledon kimono the other day. Sometimes she likes to look like she's heading off to the Met Gala when she's coming out onto the court. So, hey, keep your eyes peeled. She will be doing something of a surprise, there is no doubt.
1: Is that a psych-out sort of thing for her, do you reckon, Soda?
2: I don't know. There's probably some commercial benefit, I'd imagine, too, with all of her style and her
1: of
2: fashion.
1: Of course, silly me. Silly
2: mate. Well, ABC, we wouldn't be thinking about that, would we?
1: No, that's right.
2: She loves her fashion, and she's come out in all sorts of attire in the past. It'd be interesting to see what she does this time. But, yeah, the all-white kimono, because, of course, at Wimbledon, you've still got to wear all white. So at least she was adhering to those situations and making sure that she followed that.
1: So netball, all eyes on the Thunderbirds. And I know we've spoken about this a few times this week, but the Adelaide netballers are hoping to make it three wins in 4 years in the Super Netball Grand Final, which is on Saturday. I think it starts at 7:30 our time. I might be off by half an hour there, so don't miss the start of it. Double check that for yourself. Soda, have we heard from the T-Birds today?
2: Yeah, look, they They are ready. They're in great shape. They have prepared for this brilliantly. They have got the wood over the Vixens over their past couple of matches. They did lose earlier in the year, and they've got a great history. Obviously, the Vixens dumped them out last year as well. So, look, it is. They're on the away court because of the commercial agreements again here. But look, they are in the box seat to win this. So sit back, relax with a nice glass, and enjoy that on Saturday night, because hopefully they can get the job done.
1: Hopefully they can. And in athletics, Lachlan Kennedy has caught my eye. One of Australia's fastest sprinters, 22 years old. What can you tell us about Lachlan Kennedy, Soda?
2: He's quick, and we've got some decent sprinters at the moment. There's no doubt about that. But look, with Gout opting to go to the World Juniors in Oregon, which just as the Commonwealth Games end, Gout was a 200-metre Australian champion. It's opened the door for Lachlan to have a crack at the 200 as well as the 100. So it'd be a great opportunity for him. I think he's... most recent 200 time, or his personal best, is 20.26, a little bit slower than Gout, but it would have been good enough for a bronze at the last Comm game. So he's certainly competitive. But Australia has, some outstanding sprinters at the moment. So it'd be good to see if Lachlan can get the double there. But he's the first Aussie for a while to break 10 seconds in 100 on home soil. So he's in pretty good shape at the moment.
1: Yeah, good on him too. Soda, any other sport we need to know about?
2: I think that's it. World Cup-wise, things are just continuing to tick over. The Aussies are preparing for Saturday, but most of the results have gone to plan over the past couple of days to get to the round of 16. So let's hope Australia can get the job done against Egypt and the Socceroos go to another step, which would be amazing.
1: That would be so good, wouldn't it? Soda, thank you.
2: Good on you,
1: Narelle. See you, mate. Mark Soderstrom there from Channel 7 Sport. Coming up on ABC Radio next, why an expert advisory group is really quite pleased with what's happening with nuclear overseas. You'll hear more. It's 13 minutes to 5.
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1: Yes, taking you through until 6 o'clock on ABC Radio. We're going to find an answer for you now. If tiny nuclear reactors might one day, the ones that power remote mines, maybe one day can power outback towns or even AI data centres here in Australia. There's been what some would say is a breakthrough in the United States overnight, and that's put advanced nuclear micro reactors back in the spotlight, with supporters claiming the technology is moving from the laboratory to real world use. Tony Irwin is from Nuclear for Australia, which is an advocacy group who campaigned to lift Australia's legal ban on nuclear power. Tony, good afternoon.
4: Good afternoon, Narelle.
1: What has happened in the United States that's so exciting for people who are advocates for nuclear energy?
4: Oh, yeah, really exciting time now. So we've had three of these micro-reactors in the US get their first operations. And what's really interesting is one of them is founded by an Australian, Bobby Gallagher, graduate of Queensland University of Technology, captain in the Australian Army. Of course, he couldn't do anything with the nuclear in this country because it's banned. So you had to take it off to the US, and this is deployable energy. It's 1 megawatt electrical, fits in a standard 20-foot shipping container, and has just had its first operation. So really, really exciting.
1: Explain for us what exactly a micronuclear reactor is.
4: So it's a very small reactor. It's less than 10 megawatts electrical. This one from deployable energy is actually 1 megawatt electrical, so supplies about, say, 1,000 homes or that equivalent. The exciting bit with micro-reactors is the complete plant is factory-built, tested, transported to site, fits in a shipping container, standard shipping container, so you get insulation in days instead of years. And they're looking at applications like data centres, military installations, mining operations, remote communities, you know, including disaster relief, these sorts of applications.
1: And what is the, what's the main difference between a micronuclear reactor and a traditional nuclear power plant? Is it the size or is it more than that?
4: It's the size, but also they use more advanced technologies. So although deployable energy is using the standard sort of fuel that's always been used, it uses helium coolant, doesn't require any water for cooling at all. So very suitable for sort of outback areas where there's a shortage of water.
1: What are the safety mechanisms on these smaller nuclear power plants that are, but from the way you're describing them, Tony Irwin, a whole lot more mobile than other than traditional nuclear power plants?
4: Yes, because of course, because they're so small in size, it's much easier to make them inherently safe. So basically, the outside air cooling is enough to keep them safe in all the situations.
1: What happens to the nuclear waste from a micro reactor?
4: So it depends what sort of micro reactor it is. At the end of the life, it would normally be transported back to the factory, and the fuel would be extracted and then stored until there's a final disposal facility.
1: Okay, so the waste is collected on site, Tony, and then...
4: It's not normally moved off site. You don't do refuelling on site in these because they've got very long life cores as well. The fuel lasts for a long while.
1: Where would they be refuelled?
4: Back at the factory.
1: That's why they need to be mobile. So they would go in. But how long does it last on one, I'm going to say tank, but I know it's not a tank, Tony.
4: So the deployable energy one is about 5 years. Some are even longer than that.
1: Okay. And what sort of fuel are they running on?
4: So the deployable one uses very much like a standard fuel that's used in a lot of ordinary reactors, ordinary big reactors. But one or two of the other ones use a fuel called TRISO, which is a tri-structural isotopic fuel, a very advanced fuel that's been around for a while, but now is being used in these sort of compact reactors.
1: Tony Irwin is a member of the Nuclear for Australia Expert Advisory Committee. Tony is asking, it's a different Tony, yeah, Tony, it's, is asking if a micro reactor is cheaper than solar.
4: Well, cheaper than solar what? Because, I mean, solar isn't any good on its own, so you've got to have solar plus a backup, which is either battery or gas to make it last. So compared with a solar plant with the required backup, yes, it would be, they say it would be a compatible price.
1: And considering the political landscape in Australia at the moment, how far away is something like this from being used in Australia, like you mentioned, Tony, being something that might be quite useful in outback communities?
4: So I think one of the big changes in Australia has been AUKUS. So people are getting now more used to nuclear as an alternative. And we've got a fabulous options. You know, we can deploy big reactors on the main grid system, small modular reactors on the smaller grids like South Australia. We've got temperature reactors now, advanced reactors that can produce heat to reduce emissions from industry as well. And then we've got these micro reactors for, you know, remote operations, remote areas, mining operations, critical infrastructure. The US are using a lot of them for military installations. So it's a secure 24/7 low emissions source for their military installations.
1: Well, Tony, thank you for telling us a little bit more about them and what is happening overseas. But like you said, this is an idea that came from an Australian, right?
4: Yes, Bobby Gallagher. graduate of Queensland University of Technology, a chartered engineer with Engineers Australia, captain in the Australian Army, but had to go to the US to do the reactor.
1: Yeah.
4: I mean, these reactors are smaller than the Opal reactor at Lucas Heights, you know, but they're still not allowed.
1: Thank you, Tony Irwin there, a member of Nuclear for Australia's Expert Advisory Group. Thank you for the texts and the calls have come through. 0467 922 891. 1300 222 891 is the phone line number for you to call. We have been discussing with earlier in the program, your energy prices, and I can recap for you that for some people, the supply charges have gone up by 50 cents per day. And we've taken a couple of calls and some texts on this. Paul in Mile End says, I'm in a low energy use house, fairly low income, and my daily charge with Origin has gone up from 112 per day to 168 cents per day. It's absolutely ridiculous. I think that what people are saying on this is when the supply charge, there's nothing you can do about the supply charge except ask for a better deal, of course. But it's not like anything you do to try and reduce your usage is going to assist with bringing down that supply charge. And Ryan in Gulfview Heights on my text line saying, I think the retailers are increasing the supply charge because they're losing out on profit because people have solar and batteries. Thank you for your text messages that have come through to ABC Radio, Adelaide, South Australia and Broken Hill. Earlier, we were discussing DIY, and I consider this, Lynn from Strathalbyn, to be DIY. Great listening, she says. I'm in my lovely warm kitchen, and I'm cooking up a big batch of pea and ham soup to share with my neighbours. You see, that's DIY, isn't it? Making your own pea and ham soup. Thank you, Lynn, for your text. And another one from Will, who's in Farrell Flat in relation to DIY. Hi, Narelle. I was brought up with the attitude that was only one way to do a job, and that was the right way. But with so many cowboys around today pulling quotes out of the sky, I can understand why people would try to do the job themselves. You know, then that it will be made to your standards, considering your capability, that is. And Will, thank you. Always appreciate your very kind texts that come through. And that text line number 0467 922 891.
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1: Indeed. Well, after the news at 5 o'clock, social workers railing against a state government decision to axe their social work registration scheme have rallied outside the office of Child Protection Minister Alice Rolls this afternoon. You're going to hear from social workers why they are up in arms about this decision from the state government. And we're also taking you across to Oakbank a little later on in after the news at 5 o'clock on ABC Radio. Because the Onkaparinga River at Oakbank has been flooding today and was all over the road at one point. The SES will give you an update on how they have been dealing with flash flooding across South Australia and also into far west New South Wales. It is news time now, 5 o'clock. Keep listening to ABC.
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8: ABC News with Sophie Holder. Good afternoon. 70% of metropolitan Adelaide's median July rainfall has descended on the city in a single day. Bethany Cody has more.
9: A low-pressure system has brought strong winds and heavy rain to most of the state. The Bureau of Meteorology says 42 millimetres has fallen in the past 24 hours in the metropolitan Adelaide area, while parts of the Adelaide Hills have received more than 60 millimetres of rain. Meanwhile, the State Emergency Service has responded to over 200 call-outs involving fallen trees, cracked skylights and blocked drains. SA Dairy Farmers Association President Rob Brokenshire says regional farmers have welcomed the soak.
10: Got the potential to have a really good harvest.
9: The Bureau says it expects skies to clear by Saturday.
8: Meanwhile, a statewide extreme winter weather response for people sleeping rough has been activated until 10 a.m. Friday. The Code Blue triggers additional support for people experiencing homelessness, like longer service opening hours, extended street outreach, practical aid like food and blankets, and emergency accommodation. Child Protection Minister Alice Rolle says she'll talk to interstate counterparts about a national social worker registration scheme after plans for a state-based program were abandoned last month. The move was criticised by the opposition and the grandmother of 4-year-old Chloe Valentine, whose death was the subject of a coronial inquest that brought the idea forward. Ms Rolle says she'll raise the matter at the next Community Services Ministers meeting. She says a state-only scheme would place an unfair burden on the local workforce.
11: The precise fee had not yet been finally determined. The most recent advice I had was it would be between $400 and $500 in total. It would depend on the type of registration and setting, starting fees, but certainly in the hundreds of dollars.
8: The Royal Commission on Anti-Semitism and Social Cohesion has been told Elon Musk's social media company X fought to keep graphic footage of the Bondi terror attack on the platform. Gavin Coote reports.
12: Australia's eSafety Commissioner, Julie Inman-Grant, has told the inquiry her office has been facing an uphill battle in getting extreme and harmful content removed from social media platforms. She says X, formerly Twitter, fought to keep gruesome material from the Bondi shooting on its platform.
13: They said it's not any worse than you would see in a gore movie, and I said I can't think of anything more horrific for the family members and the Australian Jewish community.
12: She says X ultimately agreed to block the content.
8: Heading overseas, Russia's launched a large-scale attack on Ukraine's capital overnight that's killed at least 13 people and injured scores as loud explosions shook Kiev for hours. Tui Ong Fitzpatrick reports.
14: The attack with ballistic and cruise missiles and drones damaged buildings and civilian infrastructure across the city. Russia says it's in retaliation for recent attacks on its civil infrastructure. People crowded into underground stations carrying children, belongings, tents and pets as air raid alerts were issued for most of Ukraine's territory overnight, in Russia's worst attack on the country since mid-June. Ukrainian President Volodymyr Zelensky had earlier warned of a possible overnight attack and said he was cutting short his visit to Dublin.
8: In sport, the Socceroos are aiming to make history and become the first Australian team to win a FIFA Men's World Cup game in the knockout stage. The team's relocated to Dallas, where they'll face Egypt on Saturday at 3:30 a.m. Australian Central Standard Time. Midfielder Aidan Haroustish says the tournament has already produced some surprise results, and he believes there's no reason the Socceroos can't continue their run.
15: Football is a game of 90 minutes, and anything can happen. And coming out of the group, it means it can go to 120 in penalties. So, look, everything's possible. We've seen it before, and I believe we can do something special also.
8: Taking a look at South Australia's weather, there's a severe weather warning for damaging winds over coastal parts of the lower southeast from this evening, easing into Friday morning. And there's a minor flood warning in place for the upper Onkaparinga River. Looking ahead to tomorrow, Port Lincoln cloudy and 15, Port Pirie also cloudy and 15, Remark becoming cloudy, 15, Mount Gambier showers easing, 13, Adelaide it's currently just under 12 degrees, tomorrow a shower or two, 15, Saturday possible shower and 15, Sunday becoming cloudy, 15, Monday partly cloudy, 15. ABC News.
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0: 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Traffic.
17: afternoon, Dorian Tassato from ACM with Adelaide's latest traffic. Showers continuing through this afternoon, so drive carefully because of that. There is flooding through some areas, including parts of Burnside and Elizabeth Vale. There's a half a dozen crashes out there too, including Fitzroy Terrace near Prospect Road. Jeps cross the car truck crash, Grand Junction Road near Port Wakefield Road. A major crash, Dry Creek Cavern Road near Port Wakefield Road. The CDT Carrington Street near Pulteney Street and Hackham West Glenville Drive near the school. Just be sure to check your speed, Peacock Road in the Parklands.
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1: Hello to you on this Thursday afternoon. Within this half hour, boy, we have a lot to tell you about, including the details of a dam near Ironbank that appears to be set to burst. The SES is going to give you an update on what they have been working on today with all of the weather and rain, wind that has been around the state of South Australia, and also how former Senator Rex Patrick has caused an unexpected alliance between Senators Jackie Lambie, Pauline Hanson, and Barbara Pocock.
0: Live at 5 with Narelle Graham.
1: Yeah, social workers railing against a state government decision to axe their social work registration scheme rallied outside the office of Child Protection Minister Alice Rolls this afternoon. The scheme was a coroner's recommendation from the 2015 inquest into the death of Chloe Valentine. The inquest found that a university student on placement in 2009 was made the primary worker on Chloe's case. Chloe died in 2012 from injuries after repeatedly crashing a motorbike that she was being forced to ride. SA's Child Protection Minister Alice Rolls was on ABC 891 breakfast program earlier today and said that she supports the decision to scrap a state-based scheme.
18: When I came into this role just 3 months ago, this was one of the first matters that came across my desk. And as you'd expect, we look at it, have a look at the various sides of the story and understand the history here. The government has formed a very strong view that it's not as straightforward as it looks, but we've had to make the hard decision. And we don't think that the scheme in its current form is the right thing for South Australians and particularly for the young people and children that we so importantly need to protect. I've been contacted by all the people who've said, thank you so much for listening to us. This scheme is not the right thing for South Australia because we'd be going out on our own, putting South Australia at a competitive disadvantage and also lumping a whole lot of new fees on social workers. It would lead to people leaving the industry, which means less care, particularly in industries like, you know, areas like child protection.
1: Alice Rolls speaking earlier on the ABC. Lisa is a social worker. Thank you for being around this afternoon, Lisa.
19: Thank you, Narelle, for having me.
1: Well, I appreciate it. What difference would the registration scheme make for you?
19: It would make a big difference. We've obviously been desperate for registration and professional regulation in Australia for a long, long time. And the hope was that, you know, South Australia would lead the charge on that and it would result in national registration. But the reasons why it's important is that we as social work professionals remain on par with our other allied health colleagues, all of whom are registered and accountable and have practice standards. I think, however, it's probably more important for the protection of the public that we as a profession are accountable and that it ensures a standardised level of practice and things like practitioners engaging in continuing professional development, which is essential for the type of work that we're doing.
1: Do you think it would help your employers and clients have more confidence in the system?
19: Absolutely, yes, because you know that there is a minimum practice standard that is being performed. And when we fall short of that, there are measures in place to tackle and address that. And it also means that we have a much more accountable workforce. And that is so essential when we're working with vulnerable populations.
1: Were you a part of this show of force against the state government today?
19: Yes, we were all participating in the rally, myself and a lot of my colleagues.
1: And part of the justification, Lisa, for dropping the scheme, the registration scheme for South Australia, is to save costs for workers. Would this have been a concern for you?
19: No, and it's not something that I think a lot of the profession was consulted around. Lots of

0: Our colleagues are registered with the AASW anyway as a voluntary scheme, and the cost for that is quite significant. We were never told of what the end registration cost was going to be for compulsory registration, but the message that had come out was that it was going to be a very nominal charge. So in my view, colleagues were not concerned about paying that registration fee. We all knew it was coming, and in most other places in the world, social work is a registered profession that does require fees and payments associated with that.
1: What do you fear will happen without the registration scheme?
0: I worry that we will sink back to being shelved, and this will never come around again, and we'll maintain a workforce where we have no kind of uniform practice accountability, and there is no oversight of the profession and how we are working with vulnerable client groups.
1: Lisa, thank you. Let's take the conversation to Billy Eric, who is the branch secretary of the Health Services Union of South Australia. Billy, good afternoon.
2: Good afternoon. Thanks for having me on.
1: No, good to speak. And we heard Lisa mention it there, that for other allied health workers, that there is a registration scheme. Are those schemes state-based?
2: It varies on the profession and the discipline. A lot of allied health is covered by ARPRA, which is a federal scheme, but it's a federal scheme that grew out of a series of state-based schemes. This is well within the ballpark of the state's jurisdiction to regulate the professions that that's employed within the state. So it's not an unusual thing to have a state-based registration scheme. I think teaching is a state-based registration scheme. It's certainly within their powers and their ability to do so.
1: Is the disagreement that some social workers and the members of the Health Services Union are having with the state government that the state government wants it to be a federal registration scheme and you want a state scheme?
2: We would love a federal registration scheme. We've got no issue with that. I think the state government, through their acts on this, have just done the biggest disservice to ever getting a federal registration scheme. Anyone who knows anything about these schemes understands that the way it will be achieved is if we do it in South Australia and we like to lead the way, then that's the way it should be. We probably would have seen Victoria or Queensland come on board pretty quickly with a scheme, and then it's a sort of domino effect. And then what you need is a level of harmonisation across those schemes, and that's where you get the federal scheme coming into play. And that's how nearly all the professions that are currently registered under ARPRA came about with a scheme.
1: Okay, so it starts with the state scheme and then it snowballs from there.
2: Pretty much. The current federal scheme for ARPRA, which only regulates, I think, 14 or 15 professions, is a series of state-based legislations that are harmonised, meaning that they're all the same and identical, that defers then some operational governance and control to the Commonwealth government. So it's state-based legislation that form the federal scheme.
1: Billy Elric is the branch secretary of the Health Services Union. Okay, so what are you hoping comes out of today's action, Billy?
2: Look, I think the minister misstepped by announcing the axing of this on a Friday afternoon. I suspect they thought it wouldn't get much attention or much notice, and they've gravely misjudged that. So I'm hoping today reminds them that this is a serious issue. This is an issue that many social workers across South Australia and the country want, and that they're going to be accountable to this decision. We are not going to let them off the hook, but we're also going to be reasonable. We're prepared to talk. No registration scheme is perfect or universally endorsed by every aspect of the community. And if there's serious about actually addressing our concerns, they can talk to us as soon as tomorrow to find a way through this and have some form of state registration for social workers.
1: Billy, my understanding is that the state government, Malinauskas government in 2021, committed $4.7 million to establish the scheme. How far along in the process did they get?
2: Quite far from my impressions. I mean, we've been consulting pretty intensely over the last 12 months to put the sort of finishing touches, if you will, on the scheme. There was a few big decisions, like the cost of the registration and such, that was left to be decided upon by the minister. But honestly, when we got this letter, we were thinking we were going to get the announcement of the commencement date, not the announcement of the axing of the scheme. So it's a lot of good work that's gone to waste as a result of this decision by Minister Rolls.
1: What explanation?

0: explanation were you given as to why it was pulled?
1: Well, we've received a few, and they seem to chop and change with as much of the weather these days. Initially, it was the identification of the cost of living of the registration scheme. And as I've said many times, if the cost is the issue, then make it cheaper. It's not a matter which has been brought to us a great deal. Most workers have come to terms that that will be the that there will be some costs associated. And as Lisa pointed out, you know, many of these workers voluntary register with the AASW, the Australian Association of Social Workers, which is a much higher rate. So they're not, I don't think this is a widely or deeply felt issue by the profession.
0: Okay. And when Minister Rolls met with the Health Services Union, you guys, on June the 24th, was there any discussion then about pulling the registration scheme?
1: Well, that was after it had occurred. It was the Wednesday after Friday. So we went there purely to discuss the pulling of it. It was a frank and direct conversation. You know, I do thank Minister Rolls for making the time to meet with myself and some of our members. But it was clear at that point that they were not willing to change their position and that they'd going to dig their heels in on this one for some time, I think.
0: Billy, thank you. Good to speak with you. Thank you for pleading the case this afternoon. Billy Elric, who is the branch secretary of the Health Services Union of South Australia. It's 17 minutes past five on a Thursday afternoon. Thank you to Kathy for this text. This is some traffic information for you. There has been a three-car accident on the corner of Lyons Road and Balmoral Road in Dernancourt. Police are in attendance with traffic slowly going past and tow trucks are still to arrive. So avoid that area if you can, and I'll repeat that information for you. Three-car accident on the corner of Lyons Road and Balmoral Road at Dernancourt. Police are in attendance, but traffic is moving slowly and the tow trucks are still to arrive. Up next, bad weather. More details for you of where it's been flooding. It's coming up on 18 minutes past five.
2: Tammy Shipley believed someone was out to hurt her.
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4: For Play School's 60th anniversary, beloved songs remixed to light up the floor.
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6: Listening to Narelle Graham, 891. ABC Adelaide, South Australia and Broken Hill.
0: Yeah, I've been seeing lots of pictures today and videos of flooded roads and buildings. So if there has been any flash flooding today where you are, please let us know. The text line 0467922891. It looks like the Adelaide Hills copped it. Earlier I spoke with the Bridgewater Raiders Football Club where the water is at least a third of the way up the building, or it was earlier in the day. So $10,000 worth of damage done. The Advertiser is also reporting that a dam on Morgan Road on a property near Ironbank is on the brink of bursting. We'll hear from the SES in a moment. The Onkaparinga River at Oakbank was flooded and over the road earlier today. Jake Adcock is with Adcock Real Estate and posted a few videos about it today. Jake, good afternoon.
7: Howdy, how you going?
0: Yeah, good, thank you. What's it like at the moment?
7: Yeah, it's subsided a fair bit now. I was there about half an hour ago and it's about 0.8 over the road. It peaked at about 1 o'clock at 1.8, so it's gone down quite a bit this afternoon. And I don't think there's too much more rain coming. So
0: So it's a bit better than what it was this morning. When it was completely flooded, because I saw your video and, yeah, boy, there was a lot of water over the road, was there a working detour for people? How were people able to get around it?
7: No, so pretty much you just have to turn around and go back the other way through Balhanna, because Oakwood Road was fully closed off right by the Oakbank Racecourse there.
0: Okay, so you were sort of stuck where you were on the other side of it.
7: Yeah, I was okay. I was on the main roadside, so yep. I didn't have to really turn around. But people that were living on the other side of the river would have had to go the other way around for sure.
0: Yeah, okay. And have you had any more rain today, Jake?
7: I've had bits and pieces this afternoon, nothing major. I've had a few heavy downpours for about, you know, 5 to 10 minutes, but nothing like it was in the last 24, 36 hours for sure.
0: So the cause of that river flooding was not water coming from elsewhere, it was just the downpour that you guys got.
7: Yeah, and obviously a lot of water upstream with the ground being so sodden. Any new rain that, you know, fell

0: was just running straight into the river.
1: Yeah, has there been any flood damage that you can see?
0: No, it seems pretty good.
1: Okay.
0: All the roads were have a bit of debris on it, but I think it came up pretty quick and it's gone down just as quick. And yeah, it looks to be pretty good from what I've seen.
1: Excellent, Jake. Thank you. Jake Adcock from Adcock Real Estate. So he's based there at Oakbank. Let's go to the SES. The State Duty Officer is Kane Murray. Kane, good afternoon.
2: Good afternoon, Narelle.
1: I think we want to hear, first of all, about this dam that looks fit to burst on Morgan Road near Ironbank. What can you tell us?
2: Yeah, we've got an engineer who's on their way up there. They'll do an assessment on the structure and we'll take our action from there.
1: Is there, if that bursts, does that put anybody at risk of flooding?
2: I don't believe so. And
1: Have we got Kane? Have we got Kane there? Kane, we'll try and get Kane Murray back on ABC Radio.
3: The evening program is going to the dogs. For the first time, Illuminate will include a nighttime dog walk. 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
1: Was it something I said? Have we got Kane Murray back, the State Duty Officer from the SES? Good afternoon. Unfortunately, we seem to be having trouble getting a hold of him. A couple of text messages that have come through to the ABC. We'll try and get Kane back before 5:30 this afternoon. But we'll check in on a couple of the read the joys of DIY, says one of the texters. Our family has a motto, no insurance for me. It makes it cheaper for you. Thank you, Scuppers. 0467 922 891. Well, up next on ABC Radio, the unlikely alliance that has been formed, and it's related to helping out Rex Patrick.
4: You're listening to Narelle Graham, 891 ABC Adelaide, South Australia and Broken Hill.
1: 23 minutes past five. Well, very strange things can happen in Parliament. And one of the things that has happened is that Jackie Lambie, Pauline Hanson and Barbara Pocock have formed an alliance to protect transparency campaigner Rex Patrick because he's using Freedom of Information rules to seek where the nuclear waste from AUKUS submarines will be kept. Former Senator Rex Patrick, good afternoon.
5: Good afternoon, Narelle.
1: What are you trying to find out?
5: Okay, I've asked the government a pretty simple question. Where do you intend to put AUKUS nuclear waste? And the government said to me, Rex, you can't have that information. And I kind of said, well, let's just see about that. Took it to a tribunal, the Administrative Review Tribunal, who then ordered the government to hand over the documents, basically saying that I and the public have a right to see these sorts of documents. Now, one might have thought at that point the government would have given me the documents in accordance with the orders of the tribunal, but instead they trundled on down to the federal court and put in an application to appeal the tribunal's decision, which is relatively unusual, but then comes the sting. They then seek an order that says, if we are successful in overturning the tribunal decision, we want Mr. Patrick to pay the Commonwealth's legal fees. Now, that amount could easily get to $150,000. So we have a very deep-pocketed organisation that says they want to appeal, they want to understand what the law is, so the government, and they're going to take me, a citizen, to court and then ask me to pay, which I say is a breach of the model litigant rules. And it wasn't just Jackie and Barbara and and Pauline Hanson, 18 MPs have

0: now signed a letter, and that letter has Senator David Pocock of the Greens, his signature right next to Pauline Hanson's of One Nation. We've got Lydia Thorpe's signature, who's, you know, well known as a left-sided politician, with Ralph Babbitt, who's, you know, one of the Clive Palmer senators, that sits on the right side of politics. In some sense, it's not about the AUKUS decision or the AUKUS information, but it's about chilling FOI. It's about making sure that we overturn or don't let this sort of thing happen, where people can get access to government documents and then the government can basically say, well, we're going to challenge that. And if you want to turn up to the court and sit on the other side of the bar table and have an argument with us, we're going to bankrupt you.
1: Yes. Okay. So they were trying to stop you from getting this information. Now that you have this support from, I think you said 18, is that right? 18 senators?
0: 18 members and senators. So everyone from Allegra Spender, Monique Ryan.
1: Okay. Now, and now that you've got that, Rex Patrick, what happens from here to plead your case to have access for this information?
0: Well, there's a couple of things that can happen. So basically what I've done is I've personally written to the Attorney General saying this is not the way in which you should conduct litigation, to find out what the law is, to discover what the proper interpretation of the law is. Because in actual fact, I might not be in the court and there won't be someone arguing the other side of the question and the government will just get their argument put. That's not the way to develop law. So I've asked the Attorney General to do what is proper in this circumstance, and that is to pay my legal fees and certainly not seek legal fees against me if it turns out that I'm unsuccessful. And that's in fact what's happened. What the politicians have done is they've all written to the Attorney General saying, intervene, make sure that as a general precedence, if the government wants to take a citizen to a court to overturn an access decision to information, then the government should properly pay. We've also had nine civil society groups, including the Human Rights Law Centre, Transparency International, the Alliance for Journalist Freedom, because obviously this also will affect journalists and all sorts of people. They've also written asking for the same thing.
1: When do you think we're going to get a look at the information about where the nuclear waste will go?
0: Well, if I am successful in the federal court, I think they would simply have to hand it over.
1: Right.
0: In some sense, whilst this isn't about AUKUS per se, this is about the principle of not sabotaging FOI, I can't help but think that this is a really hot, radioactive potato issue that the government simply does not want any information out in amongst the public. And it's ironic because in the decision of the tribunal, the deputy president said that if you want to get social license in relation to nuclear waste, secrecy is not the way to do it. And it's something we learned in Kimber.
1: Rex Patrick, thank you. Former independent senator there, and his FOI requests and how it has brought some unlikely politicians together to fight for the right to that information. Some traffic information for you. A bus has broken down outside of McDonald's on Crossroad. Eastbound, one lane is blocked and slowly turning into a car park, says this texter. So that's on Crossroad eastbound near McDonald's. We can return now to the SES and the State Duty Officer, Kane Murray. Kane, good afternoon.
2: Hello, Narelle. Take two.
1: Yeah, take two. Let's hope that the phone lines hold out. Maybe that was the weather, hey? What have been the majority of call-outs today? Is it trees down or inundation of buildings?
2: That's right. It's been a mixture of both, but the trees have been the jobs that we've been getting by far the most, and that included one particular job of note where a family had a very large gum tree fall on their house at Mount Barker.
1: Oh, everyone all right?
2: Yes, yeah, thankfully they escaped uninjured, but they did have some roof damage, and SES crews, with the assistance of MFS, spent several hours there cutting all those branches and the tree away.
1: Good on them. And how do you help out in situations of flooding? Can you pump the water out?
2: Yeah, we can do a number of things. So in some situations, the pumping might be appropriate. We've also got some pretty large siphons that we can use for large bodies of water, like dams and things like that. And we can also use the good old sandbags too if we need to.
1: Yeah, and are you expecting conditions to ease in the coming hours?
2: There is a little bit of a sting in the tail of this system, so we are, for some districts, expecting still a little bit more rain and a bit more wind, including for down in the lower southeast, before conditions clear through tomorrow.
1: Is the wind making things tricky?
2: It has. There's been lots of trees down, so we do encourage people, whilst there still is a bit of wind around and as I mentioned, a bit of a sting in the tail, if you can avoid parking under a tree and also drive to the conditions, because as Jake mentioned, there may be some debris around still on the roads.
1: Thank you. Kane Murray there, who is the State Duty Officer with the SES, keeping you updated on this wild weather, keeping you updated on wild weather and everything else in between. Jess Harmsen from ABC News. Good afternoon.
3: Hey there, Narelle. Coming up in ABC News, the head of the Online Safety Watchdog has told the Royal Commission on Anti-Semitism and Social Cohesion there have never been so few safeguards for regulating online hate content. E-Safety Commissioner Julie Inman-Grant has given testimony detailing the challenges her office has faced in trying to get anti-Semitic and other harmful material removed from social media platforms. The Bureau of Meteorology says it expects rain in SA to ease in coming days, as we just heard, as 70% of metropolitan Adelaide's median July rainfall has descended on the city in a single day. The Bureau earlier today said 42 millimetres had fallen in the past 24 hours in the metropolitan area, while Longwood and Scott Creek in the Adelaide Hills each had received more than 60 millimetres. And the Thunderbirds will head off to Melbourne tonight as they chase Super Netball history in the grand final against the Vixens. Victory on Saturday would make Adelaide the first team to secure three premierships. The side only lost one game all season and had last week off after beating Melbourne in the major semi-final. And Narelle, will have more in tonight's 7pm TV news from some keen fans who are going to be heading along to that grand final.
1: Oh, I can't wait to watch that game. I have got something on Saturday night, but once we get home from that, I will definitely be watching that game, however I possibly can. With all that rain, have you worked out if your roof leaks anywhere? It's a good way to test it.
3: When we first moved into our house, one wall had water stains, like dribble stains, which I assumed at the time meant there was a leak. So we had someone come in and fix the roof so that that obviously wouldn't.
1: Oh, good on you. Again. I'd have painted over it. No.
3: We did later, yeah.
1: But yeah, so somebody checked and fixed your roof. Well, that's good.
3: Well, this is tying in with the whole DIY thing too, isn't
1: it? It is, isn't it? Yeah. Oh my goodness, you've been listening. You're the one. That's fantastic. And let's hope that nobody's roof is leaking on them. I know there have been a few. I've still got holes in one of those sort of pergola type things from a hailstorm that was several years ago.
3: Yeah, we've got some of that at our house as well. And I just
1: when do you get around to fixing that?
3: Indeed, and just go outside and just don't look up.
1: Yeah, that's right. The sun is now peeking through.
3: Yeah.
1: There, that's right.
3: A skylight, if you will.
1: That's right. Little ones. Thank you very much. Jess Harmsen there with the ABC News. It is coming up on 26 minutes to 6.
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5: Afternoon, Doreen Tassato from ACM with Adelaide's latest traffic. It is bucketing down out there at the moment, so drive carefully. Because of that, there is flooding through some areas, including parts of Burnside, Elizabeth Vale and Crathers. Level crossing fault to Black Forest Crossroad at South Road. A few crashes too, including Boulevard on the north-south motorway near the interchange. Fitzroy Terrace near Prospect Road. A car track crash, Jepps Cross Grand Junction Road near Port Wakefield Road. A major one in Dry Creek, Cavern Road near Port Wakefield Road. And just be sure to check your speed, Bry Road, Felixstowe and Bundy's Road, North Adelaide.
1: Thank you very much, Doreen Tassato there with the latest from the Bureau of Meteorology. Stay tuned. A discussion coming your way about pregnancy loss, miscarriage, fertility, a lot of different issues around it. And it comes from Libby Traynor Parker, who's an author, of course, a performer, an MC and a comedian. And the take that she has on this is really quite beautiful and very, very supportive. Let me tell you first about the weather that we're having. So for the rest of today, cloudy with a high chance of showers and winds westerly 30 to 35 kilometres per hour. Going to drop down to 9 degrees tonight for Adelaide. Tomorrow, cloudy with a high chance of showers. Boy, at this rate, we'll all have webbed feet, won't we? They're most likely in the early morning and the wind's becoming light in the late afternoon. The top tomorrow, 15 degrees. Across the state, the temperatures, Nuriutpa, 6 degrees overnight and a high of 12 tomorrow. Millicent, a high of 14 degrees tomorrow, 7 the overnight low. For Port Lincoln, 15 the top tomorrow, 8 degrees the overnight low. Kingscote, 16 the top after an overnight low of 6 degrees. And hello to everybody in Broken Hill. Hope you're staying dry too. A low

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3: Yeah, I think fertility issues are very difficult. And as you'll hear from Libby Trainer Parker, one of the difficulties of this is if you're having fertility issues, it's really difficult to be able to talk to everybody about it. And particularly if those fertility issues have led to the loss of a pregnancy or a stillbirth, it makes it even that much harder. Well, Libby Trainer Parker has put her heart out there in a book that she has written, A Common Misconception, which goes through her own journey with fertility struggles, but also sort of wraps you in a really warm hug for anybody else who has travelled this path. Thank you for coming in this afternoon, Libby.
4: Thanks for having me.
3: It's really nice. I find you've pointed out quite beautifully in this book that, you know, we get stuck on we don't know what to say in these situations. Why do you think we don't talk more about pregnancy loss?
4: It's very uncomfortable and it is really sad, and there's nothing you can do about it.
3: Yeah.
4: Absolutely nothing you can do about it. And it affects so many people. So I think we don't talk about it because it you know, you just kind of hope that there's going to be a live birth afterwards. You're hoping for that rainbow baby. And so people kind of sweep it a little bit under the rug, I think, as much as they can. And everybody's well-meaning, you know, absolutely no shade on anyone just trying to make you feel better. But gosh, there are some doozies when people are trying to comfort you.
3: Yeah. What are some of the doozies? I mean, because you've called out, you know, everything happens for a reason.
4: I'd like to know the reason. I've had 11 pregnancy losses and I can't think of a really good reason for that. And that's a tricky one because they're trying to make you feel better, but I'm not sure what the reason is. And I don't really want to spend my time thinking about what that reason is. And it is hard. I think the only thing you can really do if somebody is suffering a loss is just say, I'm really sorry. That's awful for you. Can I pour you a glass of wine? Red or white is kind of. I've had some real doozies. Like you're just doing your bit for population growth, and perhaps you and your partner just aren't compatible. Things that are just insensitive, but they're trying.
3: They are trying. The other one is at least you weren't that far along.
4: That's a big one.
3: In the research for this, are you finding that is something that comes out quite a bit when you speak to other women, is that maybe there is a little bit more kindness and understanding afforded to a stillbirth over a miscarriage?
4: Yeah, I think stillbirth is an extreme tragedy and just horrendous. And I have not lived through one of those, so I can't imagine what that is like. I do know from my experience that at least you weren't so far along. At least you weren't that invested. At least it's going to pass through easily, that kind of thing. And you understand why they're saying it because, you know, it's I guess less of a process, but it still hurts as much. I was still invested in that baby's life and I still wanted that baby very, very much. And it's very common for people to say, at least you, or why don't you just? And that kind of language needs to change.
3: I think you're right. And your experience are nightmarish, to be honest. When I hear some of the situations that you were in, that I look back, I think to myself, we're going to look back in 200 years at the way people treated or spoke about this, and like we do now with how people lost their lives giving birth at a very high rate, that we'll look back and say, can you believe that people would lose a baby and somebody would say to them, oh, at least you're not that far along. The ectopic pregnancy that you had, well, actually you had two of them. Do you mind filling people in on what happened with that?
4: My first pregnancy was an ectopic, and it was a corneal ectopic, which means that it grew on the outside of my uterus. So it couldn't be seen in a scan. It was my first pregnancy. I honestly thought that, because I live with endometriosis, but that was undiagnosed at the time. The pain I was in, though, was I'm often in pain because of my endo. So I thought this was just what pregnant people put up with. I didn't realize.
3: So you kept working.
4: Yeah. And finally I was so ill, and I went to the doctor and he pushed on my abdomen and I almost

0: bounced off the table and it was horrific. He said, you need to go to the hospital immediately. And when I got to the hospital, they couldn't find anything in my uterus and they couldn't see it in the tube because, of course, it was on the outside. So it actually needed cesarean surgery to remove. And that was awful because I didn't realise that was what was going to happen. And I woke up in the maternity ward with cesarean surgery. And I thought they'd given me a hysterectomy. I had no idea what had happened. So it was really traumatic. And because I didn't know that that's what was going on, I had left it on for ages. And so it had been rotting my uterus. Oh. So by the time I got to the hospital, I was in big trouble. And so the healing from that was, and it was a shock. I really thought that everything was okay. I thought I was going to have a baby and I was really excited. Yes. And yet it all came crashing down. And then I had to keep going back to hospital because there was infections. And it was really difficult because, again, I wasn't very far along. But I'd had this major surgery for it. And so trying to heal from that and heal from my heart hurting for this much, much wanted baby and return to normal was one of the hardest things ever.
1: I can imagine. Libby Traynor Parker is on your radio, author, performer, MC and comedian. And the book that she's written is called A Common Misconception. People have shared some stories already. First of all, Emily from Unley, and I must tell you this, Libby, says, so proud and grateful to this awesome woman. So just somebody giving you some love, which is always nice to share, isn't it? As a mum, says this texter, who has a beautiful young boy with complex care needs, God only gives you what you can handle. I'm not even religious, and even if I was, I feel like that's rubbish. Yeah, the things that sometimes
0: that's what they say. That's
1: people
0: true.
1: Say. Yeah, I remember being there, also having some fertility issues, believing that that the pregnancy had gone quite well, and then having an ultrasound where somebody says to you, "Well, the uterus appears to be empty."
0: Oh, and it's language, isn't it? And
1: yeah,
0: it's cult, and I understand that that's their job. So
1: it's
0: their
1: difficult.
0: Clinical language is very. That's what they deal with every day. But gosh, I remember I'd had another pregnancy loss, and they said they were going to book me in for termination. Now that's just semantics. I understand that, but it wasn't my choice to terminate.
1: It's not a termination, is it?
0: It hurt so much. Another person said, "Oh, should we book you in for another appointment, or is that jumping the gun?" And I thought, "Oh, just in case I lose it." And she was like, "Oh, I didn't mean it," and I did lose it. It's a funny thing because then your brain sort of goes, "Oh, did you jinx it?"
1: You know? Oh, well, that's right. And then you think, "Well, how far along do I have to wait?" And I have been fortunate to have children, Libby, and I feel like I'm in a privileged position. But I know that with my second, I was like, I cannot go through people looking at me and thinking, "Oh, you know, poor you," or whatever. And like, I waited until I was really, really showing. Like, I was beyond 20 weeks before I was comfortable in letting anybody know what was going on, because it's a very, very difficult time.
0: It's so personal though. Like, you, if you want to tell people when you're 3 or 4 weeks pregnant, sure. If you want to wait until you're 20, and I find that there's so much judgment around when you tell and what you tell, and I talk for a living. I like to talk.
1: Yes.
0: And the people that I would tell that I was pregnant are the same people I would tell that I was miscarrying. So for me, I find the stigma will be a lot less if we talk about it.
1: I think you're right.
0: If we're comfortable to do that.
1: I wish I'd said something before they realised when I threw up in the bin at work that maybe something was going awry. Something else that you have brought us, which has been very educational for me in this book, is to learn about the different types of pregnancies. And I know that sounds weird to people, but for example, getting a chemical pregnancy. Wow.
0: Yeah, I know.
1: Explain how you came across these terms.
0: It was, I didn't know anything about it. And you don't tend to get any literature or anything. You're very lucky if you do leave with that's a non-viable pregnancy. Here's a lot of information about what's going to happen next. So I found out there were molar pregnancies. There are different types of ectopic pregnancies. There is a chemical pregnancy where it's where the pregnancy test, it does show up very, very early, but it's non-viable. But you'll get that positive, and then you'll get your period. Because it's not viable, but it has shown up, and I had a few of those.
1: Emotional roller coaster.
0: It really is, because you get excited, and then all of a sudden you get your period, and it's awful, so disappointing. And I lived.

0: through quite a lot of those, as well as, you know, the other losses that I had. I do remember one where I went in and I had this gorgeous nurse. She was so sweet. And she said, I think this is the one. We might have been on maybe 5 or 6 losses. I think this is it. I've got a good feeling. Aww. I think this is it. And you could have heard a pin drop when the doctor said, no, this isn't viable. There's no heartbeat. And I just feel so terrible for her. More terrible for me, but yep. She was just trying really hard. And I think that's the thing, is that people try really hard, but maybe let's ask what we actually need.
1: Yeah, that's a good point to start. I've got a texter here, great topic to discuss. I've had 2 miscarriages. Too many people say weird things when they're feeling awkward. Bless them. It is honestly best to offer your condolences and leave it at that, which is what you're asking for, really, Libby, isn't it? Mm-hmm. If somebody has suffered a loss, how would you treat that loss in any other way?
0: Exactly.
1: You would say, I'm really sorry for your loss. Really Are you sorry. Doing okay?
0: Mm.
1: The texter goes on to say, however, everyone wants to be treated in a way that suits them. Mm. With that being said, this is the reason why people don't disclose that they have had a miscarriage. They don't need to live through it again and again. And that is something that you would maybe like to see change, Libby.
0: I would. And I like to use the word pregnancy loss and not miscarriage, because miscarriage sounds like I did something wrong.
1: Yes, a miscarriage of justice. Yeah.
0: Yeah, and yeah, because I did the right-click synonym on miscarriage when I was writing. It was actually when I was writing the first book, Endo Days, about endometriosis, and I thought, I'm just going to see what this comes up with. And it was hilarious words, you know. It was like debacle and, you know, that kind of thing. I thought, well, yes, it is a bit of a debacle, but I didn't do anything wrong. I have no control over this.
1: Yeah. Yeah. What are you hoping that people walk away with after they read your book? And they you know, it's for some people, it's going to open up wounds.
0: Mm.
1: It is, you know, but you pick it up and you do it at your own pace, and it's there if you need it. What are you ultimately hoping people get out of it?
0: I wrote the book that I would have needed when I was going through it. I would like people to feel supported. I want them to have – there's a sprinkling of comedy in there for them to love, and it's cathartic. And I do make fun of some of the things that the well-meaning people say so that we can laugh about that together. There's a bingo in there that you can play.
1: Bingo card.
0: There's a bit for some of the doozies that we get. And I asked a lot of people who've had miscarriages and pregnancy loss to help me with that one. But there's so much hope as well. I know I never – got to have a baby. I never had a pregnancy go to full term. So, and I had 11 losses. So I'm coming at it from the perspective of someone who's not going to say, well, one day you will have that baby. And I think that's what we think. We're like, you'll be fine when you've got that rainbow baby, when you've got that miracle baby. And that's what I thought as well. So I never stopped to deal with it. I never stopped to go, okay, I'm really grieving quite hard. I thought, just keep going until one makes it. And they didn't. And I've got 2 beautiful stepdaughters, gorgeous teenagers, and a foster son. So my life is full and it's great. But I didn't get to take a baby home from the hospital, and that hurts. It hurts so much. So I'm coming at it from that perspective, that there is still hope even if you don't get to take one home. But I get it. It's awful, and I feel your pain, and I'm holding you.
1: Fantastic. Libby, thank you.
0: Thanks for having
1: me. You're a very special lady. Libby Traynor-Parker there, author, performer, MC and comedian. Coming up, how you can Kate Bush, but I have some very important information for you. This is a flood advice for the Patawalunga. There is a risk of localised flooding for the Patawalunga Lake, which may threaten you and your family's safety. Inflows to the lake from recent rain have significantly raised the lake levels. The high tide level forecast for tonight is likely to limit discharge from the lake, and any additional rain over the next few hours could result in localised flooding in the Warning area. The risk period is from now until 9 p.m. tonight. You should follow your emergency plan, prepare your family and home for flooding in your area, move items of value to a safe place, and if it's safe to do so, you should ensure drains and gutters are clear. For SES assistance, the number is 132 500, and of course, if the matter is life-threatening, you call 000. Let me repeat the SES assistance number, 132 500, and of course you know 000 if it's life-threatening. And just repeating, it's a risk of localised flooding for the Patawalunga Lake, which may threaten you and your family's safety. It's 9 minutes to 6.
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4: Indeed. Hey, when English singer Kate Bush released her number one selling song, Wuthering Heights, in 1978, she brought to life the story of Emily Bronte's classic novel into song and accompanied it with an iconic dance. Her expressive flowing gestures, her spins and dramatic poses have become the inspiration for the most Wuthering Heights Day ever events, which have gone worldwide since 2016. There's now more than 10,000 participants in more than 70 cities across the world. And Adelaide's most Wuthering Heights Day ever will be happening on Sunday, the 2nd of August at Elder Park. You can start to get ready for this event. Diane Reid is the co-host of the most Wuthering Heights Day ever and an independent dancer. Diane, good afternoon.
5: Hi.
4: Have you got something coming up where people can learn all the moves for the most?
5: Oh, yes. We, at the moment, Belinda, who's my co-host, is running as part of Random Acts of Adelaide. She's running the Dino Dash because it has been Jurassic June. That's where we all dress up in inflatable T-Rex costumes and dance Beyoncé's Single Ladies.
4: Oh, that sounds amazing.
5: Yeah. So she's been doing those over a few weekends and she thought, why not this Sunday before the 12 o'clock Dino Dash have a rehearsal of the Wuthering Heights routine at 10 o'clock on Sunday in Elder Park, just to sort of get the lay of the land.
4: 10 a.m. Sunday in Elder Park. Yep. Do you need to wear a red dress to be a part of this or we're not yet?
5: No. Okay. No,
4: we're just learning rehearsing. The moves. All right.
5: That's right.
4: What can people expect on the most Wuthering Heights Day ever that's coming up in August?
5: Well, we spend a couple of hours taking photos of ourselves in red costumes because you look so fantastic. Then we'll do a rehearsal where we'll teach the routine. Takes maybe half an hour to learn it. You can do your own version of it. And then we'll do a few practices and then we'll do a performance in inverted commas, after we've been there for an hour and a half, and then we'll take more photos and generally slap ourselves on the back.
4: Is it very tough to learn? I know you said in half an hour. I reckon it would take me longer.
5: No. Because we've got wonderful descriptions of different sections. So the chorus, which we call the Heathcliff Eight, if you've got that, then you've got half the routine because it keeps coming back. Then we have an animal section where we're, gathering chooks. There's the travel section where you get thrown off the train and you do the horror hands,
4: Okay. Yeah, probably when you teach it like that, Diane, I reckon even I can probably grasp what's going on. That is fantastic.
5: That's right.
4: Why do you think Wuthering Heights song and story is so enduring?
5: Oh, look, well, I don't know about everyone else, but when I first saw Kate Bush do Wuthering Heights on Countdown, I thought, oh, my God, this is my mentor, my role model for life, a dancer who sings and is crazy eccentric. I think it's because she's, she was the first singer-songwriter to be in the number one. She's sort of leading the way in a weird feminist way.
4: And have you seen the new Wuthering Heights movie, Diane?
5: Yeah. Well, yes, I have.
4: Have you? Is the dance in that at any point?
5: No.
4: Even when the credits roll? Missed opportunity,
5: no.
4: I say.
5: No. Yeah. We won't talk about the movie.
4: Okay.
5: We'll just focus on the routine.
4: On the routine and
5: learn.
4: The dance.
5: That's
4: okay.
5: Right.
4: How many Cathys do you expect on the 2nd of August?
5: Oh, a couple of hundred.
4: Yeah, awesome. Well, Diane Reid, thank you for telling us a bit about it and just repeating that information for this Sunday. So before the Dino Dash.
5: Yes, we meet at the Elder Park Rotunda at 10. And if it's raining, we'll just duck under cover in the railway station or somewhere there.
4: Yep.
5: But we'll meet at the Rotunda, and there you go.
4: And on the 2nd of August, is that a fundraiser for a particular charity?

0: It is. Yep. We fundraise for Catherine House,
1: Of
0: which is
1: course.
0: for survivors of domestic violence. And we also have been running the event in Melbourne the last couple of years, and we also fundraise for Safe Steps over there.
1: And can anybody get involved? You don't have to be a woman to put on a red dress.
0: No,
1: Okay.
0: definitely not.
1: Excellent. So
0: And the
1: all
0: more
1: welcome.
0: wigs, the better. Yeah.
1: Okay.
0: All inclusive.
1: Thank you very much. Diane Reid there, the co-host of the most Wuthering Heights day ever and an independent dancer. You're on ABC Radio, Adelaide, South Australia and Broken Hill. Sputnik brings you tonight's evening program. Hello to you.
2: I feel like I might want to get a red dress out and go and have a go at
1: I
2: that,
1: think
2: the
1: you
2: way it was
1: should.
2: described.
1: Fantastic. 2nd of August. I've got to check what I'm up to
2: Maybe
1: on the
2: we're both
1: 2nd.
2: going by the
1: I
2: sounds of it.
1: think, I want to put on a red dress and I want to wear a wig and I want to learn those moves,
2: It
1: Sputnik.
2: sounded like they had names, something like when you have the sprinkler and,
1: Yes.
2: the starting the lawnmower and, yeah.
1: Best way to learn, isn't
2: Yeah,
1: it?
2: because I am the most terrible dancer of all time, so I need all the help I can get.
1: You
2: But
1: can't cut it, mate.
2: explanations like that, good.
1: Yes. Yeah, that's what I'm thinking. I'm no dancer,
2: Now,
1: that's for sure. But
2: tonight, this evening, well, obviously I'm filling in, but I would not ever want to mess with the tradition. So we have got the quiz, of course. So if you're thinking you're feeling lucky, get your dialing finger ready. We are on digital tonight because, of course, analog will take the footy.
1: Oh, yeah.
2: But if you're on listening to digital on the app or the website, all that sort of stuff, get ready for the quiz.
1: Have you already selected your various topics for the quiz?
2: Look,
1: Categories,
2: I'm
1: that's what
2: going
1: I
2: to
1: mean.
2: admit this. I didn't select them, but I did make a note that there are some interesting categories, including, can I give some to
1: Yeah.
2: famous shoplifters
1: Oh.
2: and one category called, and I'm going to leave this to your imagination. You'll have to tune in. You smell nice. I'm telling you, after 6:30, you're going to
1: So
2: want to tune
1: good.
2: in, get ready. That could be the category that you win the ABC torch. So I've got that. The other thing I'm super excited about is there's a lady by the name of Amy McNee who's written a book called We Need Your Art. And it's about fostering the creative, the artist in us. Whether you're good or not, doesn't matter. Whether it's your career or you're starting or you've never even started. And I'm going to be talking to her about that book that she's written. I'm going to be talking to someone about the Brumby Cull over in the snowy mountains and stuff.
1: Yes.
2: Someone in Adelaide's got a bit of an idea about how we might be able to not cull a couple of those. And so I'm keen to hear a bit more about that. It's a little left field idea, but talking about Brumbies as well.
1: Well, that sounds fantastic. Thank you very much. I'm already getting a text going, Yay, Sputnik. So that's good. He'll be great listening on your radio after 6:30 when PM finishes. For those of you in Adelaide, for those of you in regional areas, you can pick up Sputnik on the digital after Australia Wide, which will be on your radio from 6:30 through to 7 o'clock. My thanks to producers Sarah Martin and Mick Murdoch, and I'll catch you tomorrow for the Friday chill out from 3 o'clock. It's news time.
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0: ABC News with Sophie Holder. Good evening. The State Emergency Service says it's been a busier than usual start to July, with more than 350 calls for assistance since yesterday. The Greater Adelaide region's been hit with elevated rainfall over the past 48 hours. And while the Bureau of Meteorology says it's easing up for the weekend, damaging wind warnings are still in place for the state's lower southeast from this evening, easing into Friday morning. SES State Duty Officer Kane Murray urged people to remain vigilant.
1: Avoid parking under trees. We also have some water over roads in a couple of locations, including up at Oakbank and also Coromandel Valley. So never drive through flood water.
0: There is a minor flood warning in place for that upper Onkaparinga River area, while the SES also says there's a risk of localised flooding for the Patawalonga Lake. South Australian Greens MLC Rob Sims says he wants to see greater accountability from the state government over energy prices. Earlier this year, eligible concession holders received a letter from the state government encouraging

0: encouraging them to switch to Origin Energy. A number of people have contacted the ABC to say they're now paying higher prices after the provider recently upped its daily supply charge. Greens MLC Rob Sims says the increase is unacceptable.
1: What they should be doing is stepping up and paying the difference so that South Australian concession holders aren't out of pocket. And they should be doing everything they can to get Origin Energy to uphold their part of the bargain.
0: Human Services Minister Katrine Hilliard says her office is following up with Origin for a further breakdown of the fee changes.
2: I really understand that, first of all, energy bills can be really complicated. There are a range of different factors in them. It is that daily charge that Origin has made the decision to increase.
0: Origin Energy says customers accessing the offer are still receiving a 20% discount on electricity prices. They say there's been an increase to supply charges, but there's also lower usage rates. The head of the online safety watchdog has told the Royal Commission on Anti-Semitism and Social Cohesion there have never been so few safeguards for regulating online hate content. E-Safety Commissioner Julie Inman-Grant has given testimony detailing the challenges her office has faced in attempting to get anti-Semitic and other harmful material removed from social media platforms. She says major companies, including Meta and X, have rolled back their hate policies at a time when the online environment has become increasingly toxic.
3: We've got the most powerful technology in the world, owned by the richest, wealthiest technologists in the world, but we've never had looser guardrails. And that to me is a recipe for disaster.
0: Heading overseas, damage has been recorded in 30 locations across the city of Kiev after Russian airstrikes on the Ukrainian capital killed at least 13 people and damaged mainly residential buildings and civilian infrastructure. Air raid alerts were issued for most of Ukraine's territory overnight in Russia's worst attack on the country since mid-June. Many residents took shelter at metro stations after Ukrainian President Volodymyr Zelensky and other authorities issued the first warnings. This resident says the strikes were shocking.
4: It happened between 3 a.m. to 4 a.m. The building started to shake strongly. Even at the parking lot, the strong vibration was felt, and it followed by the explosion. It was evident right away what happened nearby.
0: Back home and taking a look at sport, the Thunderbirds head off to Melbourne tonight as they chase Super Netball history in the grand final against the Vixens. Victory on Saturday would make Adelaide the first team to secure three premierships. The side only lost one game all season and had last week off after beating Melbourne in the major semi-final. Coach Tanya Obst says it's been a long fortnight waiting for the big game.
5: I feel good now. Earlier in the week, wasn't wanted to get the week over and done with, but went through all of our processes, training on Tuesday, and it feels good now that we've completed that session and we'll head off to Melbourne tonight.
0: On to South Australia's weather for tomorrow. Port Lincoln, cloudy and 15. Port Pirie, also cloudy, 15. Renmark, becoming cloudy and 15. Mount Gambier, showers easing, 13. Adelaide, tomorrow, a shower or two, 15. Saturday, a possible shower and 15. Sunday, becoming cloudy, 15. Monday, partly cloudy, 15. ABC News.
6: Good evening and welcome to PM. I'm Samantha Donovan, coming to you from the lands of the Wurundjeri people of the Kulin Nation in Melbourne. Tonight, a parliamentary inquiry into NDIS fraud recommends a crackdown on disability workers and providers across the country. Also, the federal government slammed for proposing weak laws on gambling advertising and calls for a ban on junior soccer players heading the ball.
7: What we've found in overseas soccer players in the UK is chronic traumatic encephalopathy, or CTE. You know, we shouldn't have to wait until we get a case of CTE in Australia before the National Sporting Organisation acts upon it.
6: The federal government's long-awaited bill to reform gambling advertising has been introduced to Parliament. It aims to limit children's exposure to gambling ads and also bans social media influencers from encouraging people to bet. Critics of the draft legislation believe it's an insult to the memory of the late Labor MP Peter Murphy, who led a parliamentary committee that recommended a complete ban on gambling ads on our screens. Rachel Mealy reports.
8: Independent MP Sophie Scomps says more than 400 Australians die by suicide linked to gambling every year. In Parliament, she argued that more than 1,000 lives have been lost since Labor MP Peter Murphy's report was handed to the government in 2023.
9: Prime Minister, why has the government chosen to protect the profits of gambling media and sporting companies instead of implementing all the inquiry's recommendations in order to save the lives of Australians?
8: The Prime Minister, Anthony Albanese, acknowledged the bill is a negotiated outcome, but says it'll make a difference in minimising gambling harm.
10: We've worked constructively as well with the commercial broadcasters. We've worked constructively with sporting organisations as well to make sure that we can minimise harms, to make sure that reforms are practical. That's what governments have to do. This is good reform. This is a major step forward, and the Parliament should vote for it.
8: Earlier in the day, Communications Minister Annika Wells introduced the bill to the House of Representatives.
11: Deputy Speaker, I move that this bill be now read a second time.
8: The legislation would restrict gambling ads appearing on TV during the day and the early evening. On radio, gambling ads would be restricted at school pick-up and drop-off times. At sporting stadiums, there'd be no more gambling advertisements around the grounds or on the players' jerseys. As well, influencers such as sports and racing personalities would be banned from promoting gambling online. Minister Wells says the government's making significant changes.
11: This bill will introduce a meaningful and impactful suite of reforms to protect Australians, particularly children and young people, from gambling harms.
8: But the government will face an uphill battle getting the bill through the Senate. Green Senator Sarah Hanson-Young says Labor members, the crossbench and the opposition can help fix it.
12: But I really urge members of the Labor Party, because there are so many of them, backbenchers, even some who are more senior in government, who know this bill doesn't protect families. Work with us to fix it.
8: But Independent MP Andrew Wilkie argued in Parliament that the bill is beyond fixing. He wants to see it completely rewritten.
13: Because until we fix this, we are complicit. This Parliament is a fellow traveller with the gambling companies, the media companies and the sporting codes, who are like jackals feeding on the carcass of gambling addicts. This is intolerable, Deputy Speaker. I call on the government to put aside that rubbish bill that was tabled today.
8: Charles Livingston is Associate Professor in the School of Public Health at Monash University. He says the bill's the result of lobbying by powerful stakeholders.
14: The reality is that in Australia, the gambling industry and its acolytes are very, very powerful people. I mean, you've got, it's not so much the gambling industry itself, but the people who orbit it, such as the big broadcasters, the big sporting leagues and all the other hangers-on who are making a lot of money out of this. And they don't want to see that tap turned off. And they think that if advertising stops, then they will make less money. Now, you know, that may be true, but on the other hand, if the advertising stops, then they may reduce the uptake of gambling, particularly by young people who are now being very badly affected by online wagering.
8: He's encouraging the government to win back support in the current political environment by doing what voters want.
14: They do seem to have benefited from being a little bit bolder. So I think this is a bold reform. It's a necessary one, and it's certainly one that parents in Australia would welcome. So it may well be something that would win them more support. Certainly with 80% of the Australian population supporting an ad ban, it's hard to see how they could lose support giving this.
6: That's Associate Professor Charles Livingston from Monash Uni, Rachel Mealy reporting. And if you or anyone you know needs help, you can call Lifeline on 13 11 14. A new parliamentary committee report is urging the federal government to crack down on fraud in the National Disability Insurance Scheme. The committee took evidence from a range of witnesses, including disability groups, service providers, police and government officials. And just to be clear, this inquiry is separate to the Senate investigation that's underway on the government's legislation to limit spending and the growth of the NDIS. The ABC's National Disability Affairs reporter

0: Naz Campanella has been reviewing this latest report's recommendations for cutting down on fraud in the scheme.
1: I guess an overall picture is that there needs to be greater information sharing across a range of agencies in order to identify and crack down on bad actors and fraudulent providers. Now, within that, I guess some of the key things are really a recommendation to change the Crimes Act to crack down on fraud and related offences where participants are exploited, abused or experience neglect. Mandatory reporting of providers who are soliciting or receiving kickbacks, and that reports or assessments that are done by clinicians in order to provide evidence for people to applying for eligibility to the scheme or who are already in the scheme and who are going for reassessments, that those reports and that information needs to be done by clinicians who are also registered with their professional body.
0: Conflicts of interest and worker registration, I understand, are issues that this committee's also looked at. What recommendations have they made?
1: Yeah, this is a really interesting one. So to provide a little bit of context, some of these providers actually do offer a range of services. So it might be that they provide support within a home, but they also provide the person a day program. And so that person is sort of living more or less day to day under that provider within their home and then their day program. There's been a lot of talk among the disability community and in particular advocates over the last few years about how that is considered a conflict of interest, because if one provider is providing more than one service, if it's going wrong in one section of a person's life, it's more likely to then, you know, sort of bleed into other parts of care and service provision for that person. So there's recommendations to really crack down on that across the scheme. And then in relation to workers, Sam, there was a recommendation that there is better information sharing about the identification and qualifications of clinicians and providers who are working within the scheme, and that a recommendation to start putting in place an NDIS worker registration scheme, which would include a requirement for listing of the qualifications that someone is supposed to have, the ongoing training they're supposed to undergo, and also the prerequisites that I guess they're supposed to undergo in their training initially when they're starting out as a professional as well.
0: And Naz, providers getting kickbacks has been a problem under the NDIS. There's been a fair bit of reporting on it in recent times. Can you explain what that problem has been and what the committee's recommended in response?
1: So, Sam, there have been multiple reports over recent years of providers who might be, for example, recommending another provider but then taking sort of a cut, or they are involved in situations where they're sort of, luring participants and, you know, receiving significant packages in return for certain things that they might agree to. And so there's a recommendation that there be mandatory reporting of any provider that is soliciting or receiving those kind of kickbacks to really stamp out that kind of unethical behaviour and to provide greater protections for participants.
0: Has the government had anything to say in response to these recommendations as yet?
1: Yeah, it's had a pretty swift response to this report and recommendations today. It says it welcomes them. It says it is seriously considering their recommendations, and that the inquiry has really done what it hoped it would do, and that is to shine a light on some of the crooks and fraudsters who are operating within the scheme. And as the government describes, that are stealing money essentially from participants, the scheme, and taxpayers essentially.
0: Naz Campanella is the ABC's National Disability Affairs reporter. A Taiwanese man has been remanded in custody after facing court in far north Queensland, charged with one count of people smuggling. The 34-year-old was arrested in Weipa earlier this week after a group of men allegedly arrived on a nearby beach by boat. He's facing up to 2 decades in jail, as Rachel Hayter reports.
2: A beach camping trip interrupted by a surprise arrival in the dead of night.
3: We don't really have any boats up this side pulling in at that time of night, and if they are, we sort of know who they are.
2: Local teacher Dan Tonan was camping with his family at Pennefather Beach on the western side of Cape York in far north Queensland this week when he woke up to learn his friends camping nearby had not had much sleep.
3: They started telling us a story of a boat arriving at about 3 o'clock with a whole heap of men not speaking English, so it freaked them out, as you can imagine. They pulled up and then they proceeded to just hang around at the beach in front of their camp for ages, and then one of them actually walked right into their camp. And so they were thinking the worst in terms of they've got themselves involved in something that they don't want to be involved in. And so they hid in their tents and then actually hid in their car at one stage, and then went on for a few hours before the men, there was about 15 of them, they reckon, just walked into the bush and disappeared.
2: The group appear to have made it all the way to Weipa, which is 50 kilometres south, where they were spotted at the local shopping centre. Bakery owner Josh Lyon says they had time to get some lunch before being arrested.
4: It was around the 2 o'clock mark, so we were cleaning tables and stuff. It was still quite busy, still plenty of people kicking around the shopping centre. Saw a couple of guys of foreign appearance, which isn't overly uncommon in Weipa. We do have a few seafarers and stuff come through with the shipping and that through the bauxite mine. But these guys just came in and bought a burger and a drink, soft drink, and sort of went and sat down. And then I was just sort of cleaning up, wiping around. And I actually saw out of the corner of my eye a little bit of movement and a couple of uniformed sort of officers sort of, I suppose, not so much cut them off, but you make sure there was no way to get away, and just sort of, didn't think too much of it. It was all very calm. The guys themselves didn't seem too agitated. It looked like they were just having a normal lunch or, anything like that. There was certainly nothing too untoward, but it did seem a little bit interesting.
2: The group also allegedly attempted to check in to the nearby Albatross Bay Resort. The hotel declined to comment. Queensland member for Cook, David Kempton, has confirmed the people from the boat have now been detained as alleged illegal arrivals.
5: Probably the most disturbing part is that this wasn't just a random landing. This vessel was organised to land pretty close to where it did. Apparently there were some pickup vehicles in the vicinity, so it was an organised, I'm told, people smuggling exercise. It's an extensive border over a vast area. It's now internationally known as being porous.
2: Australian Border Force has not confirmed anything, except that it doesn't comment on operational matters. Home Affairs Minister Tony Burke says Operation Sovereign Borders continues to ensure people smuggling ventures are never successful, and that every person who attempted to enter Australia without a visa has now been removed. He wouldn't confirm where the people who arrived by boat were from or where they've been sent. 34-year-old Taiwanese national Chien Wen Peng appeared before the Cairns Magistrates Court today, charged with one count of aggravated offence of people smuggling, which carries a maximum penalty of 20 years jail. Speaking through an interpreter, he said he hadn't been able to get legal advice or contact his family and friends. He's been remanded in custody to reappear in court tomorrow. Another 30-year-old man has also been detained under the Migration Act, pending further investigations.
0: Rachel Hayter. This is PM. I'm Samantha Donovan. You can hear all our programs live or later on ABC Listen. Still to come, a call for a ban on junior soccer players heading the ball. Australia's eSafety Commissioner, Julie Inman-Grant, has told the Royal Commission on Anti-Semitism and Social Cohesion that the powers of her office are too weak to crack down on online hate. The inquiry has a number of terms of reference, including investigating how anti-Semitism can be controlled in the wake of the Bondi terror attack. Our reporter, Alison Shaw, has been following the hearings today. Alison, what has the E-Commissioner Julie Inman-Grant told the Commission?
6: Well, Sam, her appearance has been very much anticipated, but she's taken the Royal Commission through some of the difficulties or limitations that her office has encountered in the last few years. So it has been a pretty technical afternoon, but one of the interesting points that she raised was the lack of a definition of online hate, that it's currently contested, and she wants a definition that she can work with. And she said it could be something for the government to consider, but if they do end up putting parameters on online hate and giving that work to her office, then she believes that her office would need the commensurate resources and more funding from the government to facilitate that. So she raised the possibility of hiring more investigators. But she also reiterated today at the Royal Commission that it's important to put the responsibility back to the social media companies. She says these apps are monetizing the pain of users, even when we know they have the ability to stem the tide. She also spoke specifically about the reluctance of some social media companies to work constructively with her office, using the example of content that was spread online in the wake of the Bondi massacre last December.
7: We fought hard against X in terms of not allowing that post-mortem Bondi content. We fought hard to agree that it was RC. They said it's not any worse than you would see in a gore movie. And I said, I can't think of any more thing more horrific for the family members and the Australian Jewish community. So we fought really hard and we were able to get them to agree to keep that refuse classification. But these are mainstream platforms that are fighting for the right and ability to distribute and monetize this content.
0: That's Australia's eSafety Commissioner, Julie Inman-Grant. And Alison, who else has given evidence to the Royal Commission today?
6: Well, Sam, we've also heard from representatives of police agencies, the AFP, as well as the West Australian, New South Wales and Victorian police forces. And the Commission has been trying to get to the bottom of how these different agencies work together with the eSafety Commission and with each other to tackle harmful content. So although some of the discussion today used examples of child sexual abuse rather than anti-Semitism, we did hear that the different policing agencies said that they worked with the eSafety Commission mostly on an ad hoc basis and all agreed that more regular contact with the eSafety Commission would be helpful. But earlier this morning, we also heard from the leader of a minority Jewish group, Sarah Schwartz, the executive director of the Jewish Council of Australia. That body was established in the wake of the October 7 attacks and has been highly critical of Israel's conduct during the war in Gaza. But today in her testimony, Sarah Schwartz described the sustained harassment and abuse that she has received online. She says this has been from far-right actors, including neo-Nazi groups, as well as pro-Israel accounts. And she says that there have been dehumanizing memes invoking Holocaust imagery that have been spread online of her, including images of her as a rat, images of her on a train to a concentration camp, and also derogatory terms accusing her of being a self-hating Jew or a traitor to her Jewish identity. And she says that this rests on weaponizing a stereotypical idea that Jewish identity is tied to the state of Israel. And she says that this has a very chilling effect on other Jewish people who would feel that they would also be similarly targeted if they were to express their political views.
8: It enables Israel to shield itself from a lot of criticism that I think is justified against it. And I think it's incredibly harmful, not just to me, but I speak, I would say almost every day, to Jewish people who contact me and who are terrified of speaking out because they know that if they speak their political convictions, they face the risk of a similar sort of abuse and vilification and targeting that I have experienced.
0: Sarah Schwartz is the executive director of the Jewish Council of Australia. Alison Chow, our reporter. Well, the FIFA World Cup is no doubt inspiring many Australian youngsters to have a go at playing soccer. At the same time, the Players' Union in this country is calling for children to be banned from heading the ball. That's when players use their foreheads to strike or move the ball in the air. Their plea comes as concerns grow worldwide about the rise of the degenerative brain disease, chronic traumatic encephalopathy. And Tony O'Flaherty filed this report.
9: Van Persie with an absolute stunner.
10: Back in. Oh, what a header!
2: Some of football's most iconic moments involve the header.
9: Excellent header, 1-0.
10: Super!
2: For some of these children playing with RPL Leichhardt Football Club in Sydney, the dream is to one day be just like their Aussie heroes Sam Kerr and Harry Suter, who are masters of heading the ball into the back of the net. But the club has a cautious approach when it comes to headers.
11: We don't train them and we don't encourage them to head in training or in games.
2: Rick Montrone is the head of Leichhardt's junior development program. In 2020, the club brought in a ban on under-12 players heading the ball.
11: So we've taken a pragmatic approach to the guidelines that are there in terms of football and headers. We think, in terms of the way that the kids train, it's much better for them to focus on their skill and their development, their ball skills, rather than something that happens very rarely in a game, which is heading.
2: Rick Montrone says the club formed the policy in light of emerging science linking long-term brain injuries to heading at a young age.
11: We ensure that we teach them skills first for using their feet and using other parts of their body rather than physically using their head. And then later on in life, when they're taught to head, we try and teach them correct techniques of heading.
2: Football Australia has not set national rules about heading the ball, but a spokesperson says it has established an expert committee to look at strategies to reduce the number of headers in junior football. But the union representing players, Professional Footballers Australia, wants stronger action. Its chief executive is Beau Bush.
12: But we really think here we shouldn't wait for a further crisis. The science is clear. We know that from our sport that it is naturally the safest sport compared to the other major codes here. But importantly, that means that we need to be proactive as well.
2: He wants Australia to introduce similar measures to other countries where players under 12 are banned from heading. And there are limits on the amount of high-force headers professional players do in training and matches. Beau Bush says the union is also calling for temporary concussion substitutes to be allowed in matches, so players suspected of a concussion can be assessed off the field by a doctor.
12: And this should be a national approach to this at all levels of the game.
2: Concussion is front of mind for many Australian health experts. Football's global governing body, FIFA, is teaming up with an Australian-led research team to develop concussion assessment tests that can be used on the pitch during games. The test, which is under review, would provide a more uniform approach to professional leagues around the world. It involves medical staff answering questionnaires on their recent on-field experiences. Neuroscientist Alan Pearce, who's involved with the Australian Sports Brain Bank, says there are growing concerns football players could face brain diseases related to trauma.
13: What we've found in overseas soccer players, in the UK in particular, is chronic traumatic encephalopathy, or CTE. So we are getting a emerging evidence base around the number of cases of early onset dementia. There are also clusters of motor neuron disease.
2: He wants to see proactive measures taken by sporting bodies.
13: You know, we shouldn't have to wait until we get a case of CTE in Australia before the National Sporting Organisation acts upon it.
0: Neuroscientist Professor Alan Pearce, that report from Antonia O'Flaherty and Kimberly Price. Thanks very much for being with me for PM this evening. I'm Samantha Donovan. The podcast of the full program is available on ABC Listen. And that's where you'll find ABC News Daily with Sam Hawley each weekday morning too. Good night.

0: ABC News with Sophie Holder. Good evening. The State Emergency Service says it's been a busier than usual start to July, with more than 350 calls for assistance since yesterday. The Greater Adelaide region's been hit with elevated rainfall over the past 48 hours. And while the Bureau of Meteorology says it's easing up for the weekend, damaging wind warnings are still in place for the state's lower southeast from this evening, easing into Friday morning. SES State Duty Officer Kane Murray urged people to remain vigilant.
1: Avoid parking under trees. We also have some water over roads in a couple of locations, including up at Oakbank and also Coromandel Valley. So never drive through flood water.
0: There is a minor flood warning in place for that upper Onkaparinga River area, while the SES also says there's a risk of localised flooding for the Patawalonga Lake. A major Australian milk company has been fined by the Consumer Watchdog for labelling two of its products as fresh milk when they were found to contain substantial amounts of powdered milk. The ACCC issued Lactalis Australia with three infringement notices for making false or misleading representations in the labelling of two of its milk products, Ferguson Valley WA Dairy Fresh 2-litre milk and Golden North Country Fresh 2-litre milk. The latter product is in no way related to South Australia's Golden North ice cream. South Australian Greens MLC Rob Sims says he wants greater accountability from the state government over energy prices. Earlier this year, eligible concession holders received a letter from the state government encouraging them to switch to Origin Energy under a deal which gives a 20% discount on standard electricity usage and supply charges. A number of people have contacted the ABC to say they're now paying higher prices after the provider recently upped its daily supply charge. Greens MLC Rob Sims says the increase is unacceptable.
2: What they should be doing is stepping up and paying the difference so that South Australian concession holders aren't out of pocket. And they should be doing everything they can to get Origin Energy to uphold their part of the bargain.
0: Human Services Minister Katrine Hilliard says her office is following up with Origin for a further breakdown of the fee changes.
3: I really understand that. First of all, energy bills can be really complicated. There are a range of different factors in them. It is that daily charge that Origin has made the decision to increase.
0: Origin Energy says customers accessing the offer are still receiving a 20% discount on electricity prices. They say there's been an increase to supply charges, but there's also lower usage rates. Australia's eSafety Commissioner has apologised to Jewish victims of social media harassment who don't meet the regulator's legal threshold for intervention. Julie Inman-Grant told the Royal Commission on Anti-Semitism and Social Cohesion her office has received 108,000 complaints about harmful online content in the last year alone. Under the regulator's adult cyber abuse scheme, her officers have powers to issue an order to remove content if social media material contains a direct threat of harm against a person. But Ms. Inman-Grant says many of the complaints haven't met that threshold for intervention.
4: That's one of the things I regret the most. Like, if we're here to help people, I just want to acknowledge that so many in the Jewish community have been suffering, and I'm really sorry about the shortcomings of the scheme and when we haven't been able to help.
0: Heading overseas, Russia's launched a large-scale attack on Ukraine's capital overnight that's killed at least 13 people and injured scores. Tui Ong Fitzpatrick reports.
5: The attack with ballistic and cruise missiles and drones damaged buildings and civilian infrastructure across the city. Russia says it's in retaliation for recent attacks on its civil infrastructure. People crowded into underground stations carrying children, belongings, tents and pets as air raid alerts were issued for most of Ukraine's territory overnight, in Russia's worst attack on the country since mid-June. Ukrainian President Volodymyr Zelensky had earlier warned of a possible overnight attack and said he was cutting short his visit to Dublin.
0: Home now into South Australia's weather for tomorrow. Port Lincoln, cloudy and 15. Port Pirie, also cloudy, 15. Renmark, becoming cloudy, 15. Mount Gambier, showers easing, 13. Adelaide, tomorrow, a shower or two and 15. Saturday, a possible shower, 15. Sunday, becoming cloudy, 15. Monday, partly cloudy, 15. Tuesday, partly cloudy, 16. Wednesday, partly cloudy, 15. ABC News.
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9: Good evening. Hello, everyone. On this, I was going to say lovely Thursday evening. I don't know about that. It's been a bit of a rough day outside, hasn't it? I think everyone's talking about the weather. I'm not sure what it's like where you are. I hope you've been staying safe and warm and dry. Or if you're up north, up in the Northern Territory, maybe you're hopefully you're staying cool and hydrated. Maybe that's the go up there. I know for me, I have a place out bush that's off grid, so I get quite obsessive about the weather. If I don't have any sun for long enough, I don't have any power, and if I don't have any rain, I don't have any water. So I'm always half happy at this time of year. I've either got water or power, one or the other. If you're staying safe where you are, but if you've got flooding or trees or something, and you want to share what's going on in your neck of the woods, please feel free to call in or text to keep me company this evening. I'm here through till 9:30. The phone number here is 1300 222 891, or you can text on 0467 922 891, and you'll want that phone number. I'm going to say it again because we've also got the quiz coming up at some point, so get ready for that.

0: And yes, I think I talked about it a little bit before. One of the categories, I'm not sure what they've done to me this evening. One of the categories, I've got things like the World Game. Of course, that makes sense. And then they've given me a category of questions called You Smell Nice. So I'm looking forward to someone choosing that category so that I can tell you what those questions are all about. Should be a bit of fun. And of course, the ABC torch is up for grabs. I saw one of those before, a very impressive lighting implement. You might not want to rely on it in an emergency, but it is going to be coming in handy. If you have a power blackout, it'll be just what you need, as long as you don't have to look too far ahead. But that is the ABC torch after the quiz. So that's coming up after 7 o'clock. There's been a bit going on in the news today. If you've missed it, there's a few stories that I would like to share with you. This morning we had Carolyn Winters speaking to Katrine Hildyard about the discount the state government offers people on low incomes and the impact of the Origin Energy's price rise on their bills. So here's what they had to say.
1: The Department for Human Services doesn't fund the discount. It allows people who are entitled to that energy concession that I just spoke about, a discount on their energy and gas bill, provided they join the company who is offering it, which is Origin. There hasn't been a change to that 20% and 15% that I spoke about. However, Origin have made the decision to raise their daily charge. And that is, you know, I really understand that, first of all, energy bills can be really complicated. There are a range of different factors in them. It is that daily charge that Origin has made the decision to increase.
2: I appreciate that.
1: It's still a competitive offer, but I would really encourage, because I really, really do feel for people, and it is an increase that has an impact on their ability to pay their bills. I really feel for them, and I would really encourage people think about just checking out the Commonwealth's energy may do feel for people, and it is a an increase that has an impact on their ability to pay their bills. I really feel for them, and I would really encourage people think about just checking out the Commonwealth's Energy Made Easy website to look and to compare their current bill to other offers that might be available at your address. And I'd also
2: I'm going to jump in there, Minister, and I appreciate what you're saying there, but really at the end of the day, the government recommended this. Surely you hold some responsibility for, particularly for the most vulnerable, for concession holders who thought they were getting a better deal, and in fact, the reverse is true.
1: And I absolutely empathise with people who received that letter and entered into that arrangement, the energy, took up that energy discount offer. So I really do empathise with people there. When I was made aware of Origin's decision to raise the daily charge, my office spoke with DHS, and they're certainly following up with Origin Energy to get a further breakdown and detail of the changes that Origin have made to this daily charge.
2: I'm speaking with Katrine Hildyard, who is the Minister for Human Services. We're talking about this issue around concession holders receiving a personalised letter from the state government suggesting that they might want to swap to Origin as an energy provider for the discounts that they provide. But some of our listeners have got in touch with us and said that's been quite the opposite, with the daily rate now going up and they're paying more than what they were initially. Peter is on the line. Good morning, Peter.
3: Oh, yeah, good morning.
2: Hi, what was your experience with this?
3: Yeah, well, I was one of the recipients of that letter from Nat Cook at the time, promising a 20% discount and all the other things that you've just mentioned there. Yeah, since I switched to Origin from my previous supplier.
2: What was your experience with this?
3: Yeah, well, I was one of the recipients of that letter from Nat Cook at the time, promising a

0: 20% discount and all the other things that you've just mentioned there. Yeah, since I switched to Origin from my previous supplier, my power bill essentially nearly doubled. I had a knock on the door on Monday of this week, and I did consider changing or getting off this offer because I just can't afford to pay this, and especially when they're putting up the daily supply charge by over 50 cents a day, which works out over a 90-day period, about $45 increase. Mm. And I just find that absolutely ridiculous and a price gouging at its worst.
1: Ah, yes, there's nothing like getting a special deal and then being told that there's a price rise that takes away that special deal. That's it was not ideal for a lot of people. And I don't know about you, but this whole Energy Made Easy website, I think every year I look at my bill and I go, I must come.

0: Listening to me, Sputnik, on ABC Adelaide, South Australia, Broken Hill and up in the Northern Territory. It is 18 minutes to 7. We're doing a wrap-up of today's news. I was also interested to hear this story about coffee prices going up and an interesting take about where coffee prices were at with affordability. And this is what happened on Mornings with Bernadette Stack, the co-owner of De Groot Coffee, talking about how her business is faring in the current economic climate.
1: We've never seen business as bad as we've seen it in the last 12 months. And we got the dire news from our accountant this week, which prompted a social media post a couple of days ago, just trying to get the information out there of how much our cost of goods have changed in the last year.
2: Right. So what sort of inputs into your business have gone up that are putting stress on you?
1: So the coffee that we buy in from mainly South Central American countries rose last July by 30%, which was caused primarily from a combination of climate disruption and their rising production costs. They had massive frosts in Brazil and Vietnam, and they're the main growers of a lot of the cheaper coffee around the globe. So once their crops failed, the big guys, your multinationals that would normally buy from them, moved into the high quality markets, which pushed all of our prices up.
2: Right. So but the beans themselves have been, obviously, that's been a big impost in terms of the raw product going up. What other costs have caused you grief?
1: So I guess in the last 12 months, and as I studied our profit and loss yesterday and compared with the last 3 years, we've had price rises across the board. Milk and alternative milks, packaging, food ingredients, all our utilities, telecommunications, fuel and freight, again, were a big one. Freight, particularly since COVID, and everyone knows what happened to fuel prices this year. Our insurances, commercial rent, we've just had another wage increase, superannuation. So really, increases across the board.
2: And you can only absorb them for so long, which people understand, particularly small business owners. How much are people paying for a takeaway coffee now compared to years ago?
1: We've just put ours up to 6 for a regular size and 7 for the larger size. And we supply close to 35 cafes around the state, and we've encouraged every one of those cafes to move with us. And it's such a catch-22 because we need to move when our costs increase, but everyone's hurting. So our cafe owners are loath to pass increases on to their daily customers who they know are doing it tight as well. But if we don't move, then we become unviable.
0: I have to make a confession. I'm going to sound like a bit of a weirdo now, but I'm one of those people who's never had a cup of coffee in my life. That's shocking, isn't it? I know. I can even see the nods and the weird looks through the glass. Producer Amy and Kishi here this evening helping me keep things on track. But never a cup of coffee. So I'm a bit oblivious to the cost of them. But I did hear that story, and I heard one of the other callers contribute and said he actually thinks coffee is undervalued because compared to a glass of wine where someone literally just pops the top off a bottle and pours it in and charges you $12 or whatever it is, there's quite a bit involved in making a coffee. So he thought not only the cost of the coffee, the process of making it, but sometimes it's the social interaction. And he said even your barista is sometimes a little mini psychologist for you, helping you get into your day and providing a little bit of company. So there's an interesting take. Next time you buy your coffee, maybe appreciate that whole process while you're paying an increasing price for your cups. So coffee prices, and not the only thing going up, is it? Let's be honest, that's a common story right across everything. Now, Whyalla. We've heard Whyalla in the news a little bit lately because they're struggling with the cuttlefish ban. There's no cuttlefish this year and they're missing out on all the tourism from the cuttlefish, and there's a big push to remind us that there's a lot going on in Whyalla. Other than that, they need our tourism.

0: They need our support. And good luck to them. They've had a win in the H2 Grand Prix World Finals in Switzerland. So Deb Tribe on the afternoon show spoke to a proud teacher after their team of five teenagers won the Hydrogen Technology Prize. So here's Trudy Wynn, the STEM teacher at Wyala's Sunrise Christian School.
1: We're so excited. We're really tired though because it was about 2 a.m. In our time for Switzerland when they got all of their trophies and prizes and medals. So, we're really, really proud of them.
2: Oh, were you cued into all of the fun of their win?
1: Yes, well, we had to. We watched the race the night before. We had a big watch party here at the school and we all stayed up till 2 a.m. then as well to watch them win by 32 odd laps. So we're so proud of them.
2: Well, for people like myself that don't know a lot about it, can you explain what the whole competition is and the story behind it? Because it's been quite involved.
1: It is, yes. We've only been involved 2 years. They've only had a start up here in Wyala, and we jumped on board as a STEM teacher. I'm really happy about those things. And so it is a car built by the students. It's a remote control car that is electric with a battery that is solely charged using hydrogen, which they make are using water. So they have to understand the fuel cell, they have to understand the battery, and it's an endurance race. So they have to make sure that their hydrogen lasts for the whole 4 to 6 hours. They did a 4-hour race. So, yes, it's taken a couple of years of qualifying to get to the world finals. And we're very excited that they got there and straight into world champions.
2: That's brilliant. Make your debut yeah. And be the world champions.
1: Yeah, I just want to do a shout out to Wyala. We had 8 weeks notice to get to Switzerland, and Wyala as a city, amazing, got behind these kids, run the fundraisers, and we're just so proud of Wyala.
0: What a great result for Team Wyala. And 32 laps they won by. They didn't just sneak home, they crushed it. So well done to them. And yes, I know we've had, when we have regions who struggle a little bit for floods or algal blooms, I know we've had various tourism things like the coast is calling, or what was the one we did for the river? Rise up for our river. It's all very, you know, get everyone involved. I hope that there's a little bit of a groundswell of support for Wyala as well. Go there and celebrate with them when they get back from Switzerland, maybe. Ah, now, DIY. I'm the worst DIYer of all time, but people are starting to do it for all sorts of reasons. And Nereil Graham on The Drive Show spoke about how the Motor Trade Association has recorded a drop in the workload at automotive services and repair businesses because people are either putting off repairs or are they doing it themselves. Stacey from Cleve called in with how her husband became good at some DIY.
3: Hello, Nereil. It's a bit of a bigger thing. I don't think you could take this to a repair cafe. But what a great initiative. I love that sort of idea. I'm not very good. I've done socks and repair that sort of way and salvage the worn outs of life. But my husband did a DIY bathroom renovation, you know. And do you know how he learnt to screed? From YouTube.
4: Really? What's screeding? Sorry, see how bad I am at DIY, Tracy? What's screeding?
3: Screeding is when you get the correct angles of where the water will flow down so that your water drains down the drain
4: yep.
3: instead of staying in your shower making a swimming pool club.
4: Yep.
3: So he got all his trigonometry classes all, you know, back on deck and worked himself out and angles. And my brother came to say hello, CJ, at Woodside today. And they were sitting there on the floor, and you know, the biggest joke of all, which is not really very nice to the professionals, in inverted commas, but we told our friends, we were all so proud of ourselves, we did our whole bathroom upgrade, he did it, he's amazing, for about $5,000 because he was the tradie, so that's really where your funds go, of course. And our friends in Cummins said, oh my goodness, we wish that you had come to us, Thomas, because we got professionals in and the screeding was not good and the angles were terrible and we had a flooded bedroom and our carpet was soaked all because of the professional tile.
4: Oh, no, Stacey.
3: So my husband is so thorough and he is I don't know, maybe it was because he was doing

0: his own house and he cared more, but I just thought, wow, DIY king.
1: Yeah, I reckon that that's probably what happened with Sarah too, Stacey, just quietly, is she was doing the brakes in her own car, so she probably cared about getting that right as well. So $5,000 to do the bathroom reno, how long did it take?
0: Yes, that's the thing when Deb was saying before about you being time poor. Do not put yourself down because sometimes, you know, you do need a professional painter or something like that because it's just a which box to tick of time versus dollar sign. But, well, he really, really bashed it out and he went to work all day and then he would work until nearly midnight most nights on the jackhammer drilling. It was an old stone home. But I think he did it within about 3 months. We had a very kind neighbour who would let us shower at her house and we had two children who were small enough to both gorgeous have a bath in the laundry trough together.
1: Thank you. Stacey there from Cleve, whose husband did a DIY bathroom reno. That's...
2: I'm not sure you want to be on the jackhammer at midnight, do you? Fancy being their neighbours. That's going to be something you're not going to be delighted about. Maybe their neighbours are a long way away and it's all right, but I would recommend maybe finish the jackhammer at maybe 6 or 7 o'clock, something like that. Don't start it too early. Maybe you've done some DIY that you've learnt. Let me know what it was. You can call in on 1300 222 891 or text on 0467 922 891. Tell me what you've been DIYing. Oh, what else has happened today? We've got the World Cup. How could I not include that? One of the world's football superpowers and perennial underachievers came back from the brink of elimination on day 21 at the World Cup. Host nation USA also moved to the round of 16 for the fourth straight time, despite playing a large chunk of the second half a man down after a controversial red card. We had ABC Sports' Zane Bojack reporting.
3: It's been another day of high drama at the FIFA World Cup, with England and Belgium through to the round of 16 after seemingly facing elimination, while USA scored their third win at a World Cup for the very first time. In the first match of the day, England, one of the pre-tournament favourites, found themselves 1-0 down to Democratic Republic of Congo with just 14 minutes left, before a brace from skipper Harry Kane speared the three lines through to the next round 2-1.
4: Mutsusami getting a toe in. Harry Kane. It's Kane! Oh, wow! Oh, wow! That is so good from Harry Kane. England lead in Atlanta, and their captain has dug him out of a hole.
3: Care of SBS, the Bayern Munich talisman registered his fourth and fifth goals at this World Cup, with his national total now standing at 83. England had only once won a World Cup match after conceding the opener, and that came all the way back in 1966 against West Germany. They went on and won the World Cup. They now play host nation Mexico in the 80,000-strong Azteca Stadium on July 5. It was at that ground Diego Maradona punched the ball past Peter Shilton in 1986. The hand of God still vivid in the English psyche. Mexico holds a 3-0 winning record there and have never lost in 10 World Cup matches at the venue. In the second match, Belgium looked down and out against Senegal when they trailed 2-0 with 4 minutes left before running out 3-2 winners in extra time. Belgian legend Romelu Lukaku scored in the 86th minute before skipper Yuri Tielemans headed the match into extra time just before the full-time whistle. Here the fatiguing Lions of Taranga were on the back foot and looked like they'd forced the match into penalties before a controversial decision in the last minute of extra time sent Tielemans to the penalty spot.
5: And the number 8 in green kicks the foot of the attacker. For that reason, the final decision is penalty.
4: It's a penalty kick. And he scores. Some may debate the decision. You cannot debate the finish. A stunning penalty. And the path to the round of 16 opens up for Belgium.
3: Care of SBS once again. After losing the African Conference Championship to a late penalty to Morocco, It was another distasteful finish to Senegal's World Cup campaign. For the Red Devils, they move on to a clash with the USA in the round of 16 in Seattle on July 6. And that's because the host nation were able to defeat Bosnia and Herzegovina 2-0 despite losing striker Folarin Balogun to a red card in the 64th minute in San Francisco.

0: He's the first player since Zinedine Zidane in 2006 to score and be red carded in the same match at a World Cup. Bayer Leverkusen's Malik Tillman sending the USA through to meet Belgium with a direct free kick while a man down. Just the second person to ever do that.
1: It is Tillman, and it's in! A second goal that the USA desperately wanted, and they have been given it by Malik Tillman.
0: They now head to Seattle for their round of 16 clash on July 6th. Now to finish, let's check in with the Socceroos, who have moved from their training base in Oakland, California to Dallas, where they face Egypt on Saturday at 4 a.m. Australian Eastern Standard Time. Still not sure if the Pharaohs star striker Mo Salah will play. Socceroos midfielder Aydin Huštić says the green and gold are focused on eliminating Egypt.
2: Look, I don't want to talk about others. I just know what I feel, and I think we can, and I believe that we can get far. But yeah, let's take it game by game and see how we approach this one, prepare for it well, and then, you know, get it done.
0: Huštić, who is part of the team that enjoyed a golden run in Qatar, believes this Socceroos outfit can become the first to win a knockout stage match.
2: Football is a game of 90 minutes, and anything can happen. And coming out of the group, it means it can go to 120 in penalties. So, look, everything's possible. We've seen it before, and I believe we can do something special also.
0: Tomorrow on day 22, the World Cup moves to LA as World Cup favourites Spain takes on Austria in the early match. Cristiano Ronaldo and Portugal will be facing Croatia in Toronto, and Switzerland and Algeria will battle it out in Vancouver for a spot in the round of 16.
3: We're getting to the pointy end of the World Cup now, aren't we? And I think the Socceroos are playing at a much more civilised time as well, so I'm sure we'll get a good crowd there. And of course, after the news, we've got the quiz coming up. Who wants to win one of the coveted money-can't-buy evening torches? Get ready to call on 1300 222 891. I'd love you to play tonight's quiz. But now, it's time for the 7 o'clock news.
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8: ABC News with Sophie Holder. Good evening. The State Emergency Service says it's been called out to mostly trees down, attending more than 350 calls since yesterday. The Greater Adelaide region's been hit with elevated rainfall over the past 48 hours, and while the Bureau of Meteorology says it's easing up for the weekend, damaging wind warnings are still in place for the state's lower southeast from this evening. SES State Duty Officer Kane Murray urged people to remain vigilant.
9: There is a little bit of a sting in the tail of this system, so we are, for some districts, expecting still a little bit more rain and a bit more wind, including for down in the lower southeast, before conditions clear through tomorrow.
8: Meanwhile, there's a minor flood warning in place for the upper Onkaparinga River, while the SES also says there's a risk of localised flooding for the Patabulonga Lake. A major Australian milk company's been fined by the Consumer Watchdog for labelling two of its products as fresh milk when they were found to contain substantial amounts of powdered milk. The ACCC issued Lactalis Australia with three infringement notices for making false or misleading representations in labelling of two of its milk products, Ferguson Valley WA Dairy Fresh 2-litre Milk and Golden North Country Fresh 2-litre Milk. The latter product is in no way related to South Australia's Golden North ice cream. An Adelaide Hills school contract worker accused of sexually assaulting two students has appeared in court for the first time. The man appeared in the Mount Barker Magistrates Court today, charged with two counts of indecent assault between April 2025 and May 2026. A lawyer for the man asked for a suppression on his identity on the basis police were still investigating and that identification procedures hadn't taken place. He added that he only learned 15 minutes prior to the hearing that there was a second alleged victim. The prosecutor didn't oppose the application and a suppression was imposed. The matter will return to the Adelaide Magistrates Court in November. The head of the online safety watchdog has told the Royal Commission on Anti-Semitism and Social Cohesion there have never been so few safeguards for regulating online hate content. eSafety Commissioner Julie Inman-Grant has given testimony

0: detailing the challenges her officers faced in attempting to get anti-Semitic and other harmful material removed from social media platforms. She says major companies, including Meta and X, have rolled back their hate policies at a time when the online environment has become increasingly toxic.
1: We've got the most powerful technology in the world, owned by the richest, wealthiest technologists in the world, but we've never had looser guardrails. And that to me is a recipe for disaster.
0: Heading overseas, damage has been recorded in 30 locations across the city of Kyiv after Russian airstrikes on the Ukrainian capital killed at least 17 people and damaged mainly residential buildings and civilian infrastructure. Air raid alerts were issued for most of Ukraine's territory overnight in Russia's worst attack on the country since mid-June. Many residents took shelter at metro stations after Ukrainian President Volodymyr Zelensky and other authorities issued the first warnings. This resident says the strikes were shocking.
2: It happened between 3 a.m. to 4 a.m. The building started to shake strongly. Even at the parking lot, the strong vibration was felt and it followed by the explosion. It was evident right away what happened nearby.
0: Back home and to sport, the Thunderbirds say they're not concerned about having to play the Vixens in Melbourne on Saturday's night's Netball League Grand Final. Despite beating Melbourne in the major semi-final to be the first into the decider, a financial deal several months ago saw the Victorian capital playing host. Adelaide coach Tanya Obbs says having to travel is a small obstacle as the team looks to become the first to win three Super Netball premierships.
3: We have travelled previously for grand final. We've got our routine. Obviously we were really happy with our semi-final, but there was little things that we think we can do a little bit better, and there'll be some focus points for us on the weekend.
0: And taking a look at South Australia's weather for tomorrow. Port Lincoln, cloudy, a top of 15. Port Pirie, also cloudy and 15. Renmark, becoming cloudy, 15. Mount Gambier, showers, easing, 13. Adelaide, it's currently 11 degrees. Tomorrow, a shower or two, 15. Saturday, a possible shower and 15. Sunday, becoming cloudy, 15. Monday, partly cloudy, 15. Tuesday, partly cloudy and 16. Wednesday, partly cloudy, 15. ABC News.
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7: Thank you for joining me on this fine Thursday evening as I fill in for Spence. And I think if you're a regular listener, you'd know exactly what's coming up soon, and that is the quiz, which means it's time to start calling. If you want to play the quiz, if you want some questions in some fantastic categories, I've hinted at them already. We've got the World Game. There's also one on famous shoplifters, so we'll be testing your knowledge on that. How good are you at knowing celebrity shoplifters? There's one for you. Maybe I won't tell you what the other categories are. I'll wait until you call in and then you can choose. But some excellent questions there, some that I know and some that I don't. So let's see, maybe we'll see who's the smartest person this evening, who can take home that torch at the end of the evening. So yes, 1300 222 891. Make sure you get in early for your chance to win. And of course, later on, I'm continuing the jukebox tradition as well. No messing around, not messing with the winning formula. We'll stick to that. And I had to come up with a theme. And what else could I come up with? We've got so many sporting things happening this week. We've got Maya Joint, our Australia's own Maya, who defeated the GOAT, Serena Williams, at Wimbledon. She's playing, I think it's actually later tonight, she's playing her next match against Alexandra Ayala from the Philippines. The Socceroos, as you heard before, are playing Egypt on Saturday. The Thunderbirds, they're playing the Vixens on Saturday night. And, of course, Sunday afternoon, the all-conquering Australian women's cricket team will be playing in the T20 final at Lord's against, I'm not sure if it's going to be England or South Africa. I don't think they've played that game yet. I think that's on at about 3 o'clock tomorrow morning if you're keen and want to get up and watch that. And then the final will be 11 o'clock Sunday night. So there's a whole bunch of sports stuff coming up. So that's what our jukebox is going to be about. And we've prepared a little ditty to get you ready for that.

Oh, how did we do with that? I feel like I would buy that song. Like, would you buy it? No, probably not, but it's not bad. It was catchy, wasn't it? Were you singing along while we were getting our kicks and having a ball? That's for the jukebox later, but it's not time for the jukebox now. It's time for the quiz now. So now is the time. If you're sitting at home and you're thinking, maybe you're sitting at work and you're slacking off a little bit and you're thinking, oh, should I ring in for that quiz or should I keep working? Or maybe you're watching the footy. But you go, no, no, no, you're going to ring in. You're going to ring in. You're going to get your little finger, or which point a finger probably. You're probably not going to use your little finger to dial. You're going to dial 1-300-222-891, jump on the line, get ready to answer some questions. And I'm going to, I might even throw you, how about this for a deal? I will throw a couple of softies for you to start with. I know it's already a soft quiz, but I'll throw a couple of softies just to kick things off. This is your chance to be a superhero on our super quiz to win a super torch. Super torch is a little bit of an oversell, but it's pretty super to get one. It's really the act of winning that you're after. So get ready to call in 1-300-222-891. Not later. You can go now. Anyone at all who wants to win that torch, we might hear from the Stranglers while we get those calls ready. And this is called Skin Deep.

0: That was Skin Deep by the Stranglers from their 8th album, Oral Sculpture. And here's a quiz question. This isn't the actual quiz question, but when is Hugh Cornwall, the lead singer of the Stranglers, touring Australia? It's a trick question because he was supposed to be here last month and he's postponed till December. But that is not an official question. We need to get to the official questions. So what are we going to do? We're going to say that the quiz is coming up. We've got our first players ready to go, but first, it's 7:15.
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6: Not coming to me. It's stressful, the quiz. This is my first time calling.
7: We just haven't got a clue what to do. Does anyone know the way? There's got to be a way to my bus now.
8: It's been on the news and I've completely forgotten. Sorry, Spence.
9: I've been standing for 70 years. Anyway.
10: And so, haven't been taken by an earthquake at this stage?
11: What were the options again?
10: Why don't you give me an answer you think it's not?
12: Thanks for playing soft.
0: Rightio, it is finally quiz time and we've got people ready to go. We've got Emily from Unley. Thank you for being patient and getting ready for the quiz. Are you there, Emily?
13: Hello, how are you?
0: Oh, I'm excellent and I'm excited because it's my first time doing the quiz.
13: Oh, well, I think you're doing a great job already.
0: Well, you're going to win for saying that. Congratulations. No, I can't give away the torch yet, but thank you for saying that.
13: I already have one.
0: Hang on a minute. You're just being greedy now, but let's see how good you are with the questions, Emily. So
13: I don't think I will be that good, but I do need to spruik the torch because it's a life changer. It really is.
0: Life changer is a big call. What have you done with the torch?
13: Well, so many things. So I've made puppet shows for myself and the dogs.
0: Right.
13: Yeah. So
0: with the hand, with the hand gestures, like the dog with your little finger. Yep.
13: So, you know, whenever I can't go to acting class or I'm just a bit bored, I'll just put that against the back wall and, hello, oh, what's that? And our back light broke and we're poor.
0: So the torch is coming in handy. So it's entertainment, it's a multifunctional torch. What's your specialty with the shadow puppets? Is it the rabbit? Is it the dog? Or are you one of those people who contorts your hands and comes up with, I don't know, a flamingo or something?
13: It's both. I've actually worked out how to do a dogget.
0: Hang on a minute. A dogget?
13: Like a
0: cross between a dog and a rabbit?
13: Yeah. And because I've got arthritis in one of my, not a thumb, what do you call it? The last finger.
0: Your pinky? Yep.
13: Yep, the pinky. So that's always a bit bent. So that can be the rabbit ear. And the other hand is the dog. I actually don't know why I've not been employed by a puppetry company, to be honest.
0: I feel like there's a fringe show in there somewhere for you,
13: there
0: Emily.
13: There really is. It's a rich vein of talent that's yet to be tapped.
0: Well, it sounds like you're practicing hard, so it looks like you're all ready to go. But the challenge is, are you ready for the quiz? You sound like you're an old hand at it, so I'm going to tell you what the categories are.
13: I
0: love that answer. So here are the categories. Are you concentrating? Just choosing a category should deserve a prize because here they come. Are you ready? Number one, islands in the stream. And don't ask what these questions are about. I'm just going to give you the categories and what you get is what you get and you don't get upset. So Islands in the Stream, The Winners, Road Trip, You Smell Nice, The World Game or Famous Shoplifters?
13: Well, I've been watching an awful lot of the World Cup.
0: Right.
13: I've become a bit of an expert.
0: Well,
13: the World Game.
0: You sound confident.
13: I sound confident. It's a bit like how I just live.
0: Well,
13: if you look and sound confident, you're halfway there.
0: Fake it till you make it. I say maybe you can get your Doggett to help. You can phone a Doggett friend. Get your shadow Doggett ready to go. So I'm going to give you the first question, and it is an historical one. So you need to cast your mind back. I'm not sure if you would have watched this on the TV, but here we go. Which country hosted and won the first World Cup in 1930?
13: Which country hosted the first World Cup in 1930?
0: And it's multiple choice, so you don't have to get it from nowhere. So A, Brazil, B, Italy, or C, Uruguay?
13: Yeah, wow. So that was a really fraught time politically, and my political science bit will come out, but then I'll fail. So I'm going to say Italy.
0: And what would Doggett say?
13: Doggett would probably say, "You're a loser, Em."
0: I thought you were going to say something. I thought you were going to say, "See, Uruguay, not you're a loser."
13: Oh, Uruguay.
0: Is that what Doggett says?
13: I don't know if you like The Simpsons, but there's an excellent Simpsons episode where Homer is trying to think about...
0: You're not going to say how they pronounce that. I don't think we can tell that joke, can we?
13: No, we can't, but people can look it up later.
0: Okay, so Doggett said Uruguay, so you're not through, but Doggett is. So we're going through to the second question. I think I might have been too soft on you already, but I've been nice because you said I was doing a good job. So the correct. So the fun fact is Uruguay hosted the inaugural tournament, defeating Argentina 4-2 in the final to claim the first ever World Cup. And Diego...
13: That's a fraught time.
0: Now, do you want to do another question in the world game? It was going to be about Diego Maradona. I've already given that away. But or do you want me to list off the categories again?
13: I'm actually going to keep going with this, see where it takes me.
0: Here we go. I think I would have a chance of getting this one. I wouldn't have got the last one. But Diego Maradona scored an infamous goal in the 1986 World Cup against England. What is it known as? So this is what his goal was known as. Oh, you're going to say it before I even give you the multiple choice.
13: It's something like the golden slipper.
0: I'll give you the multiple choice, and as soon as you hear it, you will know it. So is it A, the phantom goal, B, the hand of God, or C?
13: Hand of God.
0: Oh, yes. C was the cheat's goal. I don't think it was ever going to be that, was it? That's a bit harsh, isn't it? But anyway, so you're on two. So you're on a roll here, Emily. So... Oof. Maradona famously used his hand to score past goalkeeper Peter Shilton. After the match, he playfully stated the goal was scored a little with the head of Maradona and a little with the hand of God. Yeah. So that's where that name comes from.
13: And it was hated after that. There was this massive outcry afterwards.
0: That doesn't sound like society, does it?
13: People went nuts. You know, because football is excellent, but it also has this wonderful way to move people, and that's why I like the World Cup. I don't understand any of the rules.
0: No, I don't think you have to, do you? You just get into the spirit of it, the vibe.
13: Get into it. You know, there's something on at 4 o'clock in the morning when you're having a panic attack and go, oh, look.
0: There you go. You can watch either The Hand of God, or if you're from another country, maybe C. They would have, maybe if you weren't a Maradona fan, you might have been saying it was the cheat's goal. Maybe that was also a correct answer. Maybe I would have had to pay both of those.
13: Okay, exactly.
0: Okay, are you ready for your next question, Emily? I shouldn't ask that question because I know the answer to it now. You are ready. Are we sticking with the world game, or are we going through one of these other categories that I could list off for you?
13: Another category, I think. Thank you.
0: Okay, so the other categories were famous shoplifters, you smell nice, road trip, the winners, or islands in the stream.
13: I'm going to go with you smell nice because I don't think anyone's ever said that to me.
0: I'm sure they've thought it, and maybe they just didn't want to say it because maybe they were worried about how... Yeah, there you go. Okay, so you smell nice. Here's the first question. You're going for three in a row. You're going for your hat trick, Emily.
13: Oh, my goodness.
0: What perfume did Marilyn Monroe admit to wearing to bed?
13: And it's Chanel number 5. Oh, nothing else.
0: You do not even need the... Can I at least say A was Youth Dew by Estee Lauder, B was Shalimar by Guerlain, or C was Chanel number 5 by Chanel, and you've picked C. So, yes, that's your hat trick done. So, wowee.
13: Well, and the other two were not even really made before then. The one by Guerlain, so how to say those two words together, that was only made, I think, maybe in the 80s or something. And the other one, you know, No, she, and she, you know, infamously said that that's all she wore, but it's not true. She actually wore clothes, and she was such an awkward person, and she was, she'd wear, and she was never nude when she went to bed. She just, she loved to tell people that as part of her...
0: her shtick, her sort of story. Yeah.
13: An amazing, amazing smart woman who was sadly taken far too young.
0: You're obviously quite a fan then. Do you have a favourite Marilyn Monroe film?
13: Oh, it's very, very hard to pick, but I do love Gentlemen Prefer Blondes, but it's, you know, she was just everything she did, the nuances where she, because you could see it in the glint of her eyes when, you know, people could tell that, you know, she was just a genius, really, and completely underrated because she could read people and tell that she was being manipulated by people, and equally, I wouldn't say that she was manipulating others, but because she'd had all of the trauma from her early life when she was, she'd had the problems with her original parents and then sent off to foster and then to all sorts of other homes. And one of her parents worked, I think it was her father, worked on film sets. So she was always in that scene. And then she had that really tumultuous teenage life. Mm. And so she understood how to read people and how to, if someone was telling her something, she knew how to give it back.
0: Right. And well, it might be time really for me clever. To tell you another question, I think, and see if you can get this one right as well. I'm glad Marilyn Monroe isn't one of the subjects. You would have just aced the whole thing so far by the sounds of it. But are you ready for another question?
13: Yes, thank you. Sorry for rambling.
0: No, not at all. Some of that I didn't know. I actually do movie reviews with Deb Tribe on Drive with Nikolai when he's here. I think it was with Narelle this week. But so we quite often talk about Marilyn in her film. So I'm not a huge fan, but I love hearing about it. But... for now, the quiz. Are we sticking with You yes. Smell Nice, backing up to the world game, or going with another category?
13: I'll keep going with You Smell Nice. No, we all smell nice.
0: Okay, here we go. Question number two. What was the name of the first men's fragrance released by Yves Saint Laurent in 1971? Oh. Was it A, Y, the letter Y, B, Laurent, with a T on the end, but I'm assuming it's Laurent, C, I don't even know how to pronounce these words properly. Purhomme. P-O-U-R-H-O-M-M-E.
13: Oh, I feel like that one was a bit later. I don't know why I suddenly know so much about perfume. I stink.
0: well, you don't stink at the quiz. You're excellent at the quiz.
13: Thank you. I just kind of like something there that makes me smell moderately nice. I think it's C, but now I'm a little bit worried. Oh, I think it is C.
0: Well, I'm gonna lock that in, Eddie, and it is in fact C, even with my terrible pronunciation because I'm not big on men's fragrances because I am a stinker as well. But yes, correctamundo. So what are we on now? 1, 2, 4. I think that is. Is it? Gee whiz, it's motoring along. Okay, next question. Are we going on the same category of You Smell Nice, or are we going on to a different category?
13: I'll finish off You Smell Nice.
0: Okay, next question there is, which unisex fragrance released by Calvin Klein in 1994 became a global bestseller with its minimalist marketing? Was it A, Parfait, B, CK1, or C, Klein?
13: It was CK1, and it was one of the most brilliant advertising.
0: Was Kate Moss in that one as well?
13: She was, and they had I feel like I'm watching Gruen again. That's why I'm not allowed to watch. I'm allowed to watch Gruen. We have to watch it because, you know, I have, it's the only time that we watch Gruen. But I get a little bit obsessed with advertising, which is good.
0: My background is actually in advertising. That's what I grew up doing, was making terrible ads. Nothing as good as the Calvin Klein ones, but there you go. So
13: it's
0: CK1.
13: It's simple. And even though the whole Kate Moss thing, it was dreadful at the time, for the whole, you know, not eating thing and all of that. Just all black and white. You don't need anything else. Just black and white. And you could look at those ads and you could smell it. And then remember back in the day when you could still get magazines and they would have the rip-off smelly thing?
0: Oh, the little sample sachet type situation, yes.
13: That was great. You don't have that anymore. You don't have magazines anymore.
0: You just have to rub your face on your computer screen and see if you can smell it. It's not quite the same, is it? But anyway.
13: No, it's really not. No, and that's why I broke my computer.
0: We've only got one question left in You Smell Nice. Are you ready for that one or do you want to swap categories?
13: I'm going to finish it off.
0: Okay.
13: I'm going to finish off smelling.
0: Here we go. Going for your next question. Black Orchard first released... Oh, what am I kidding? It's Black Orchid, not Black Orchard. Thank you very much. Black Orchid, first released in 2006, was the debut fragrance from which American fashion designer's beauty line? Was it A, Hugo Boss, B, Creed, or C, Tom Ford? Black Orchid. Don't say anything about it. Black Orchard could be a fragrance. It would probably smell like apples. This one didn't. This one smelled like orchids, I assume.
13: I don't know.
0: Black ones?
13: I don't know. Black orchids don't smell like anything until they start to die.
0: Well, somebody assumed they did. Was it Hugo Boss that knew what a black orchid smelled like? Was it Creed or was it Tom Ford?
13: I don't know who Creed is, but I like Tom Ford.
0: I feel like Creed is the band. I don't know that Creed does. Is this an answer that someone snuck in there to trick us both?
13: if Creed had a fragrance, I would rather it be, you know, they'd have something called Pedestrian at Best or something.
0: It would be with nostrils wide open. Were they the ones who did the song with your eyes wide open? They would do just reword that song.
13: Terrible.
0: That would be it. So, okay, so we're going to knock out Creed.
13: Yeah, just passed out.
0: So do you think...
13: I'm going to say Tom Ford because he was quite...
0: Emily, you are crushing this. So that is You Smell Nice category done. I'm trying to keep track, but I think you did two in the world game and four there. Are we up to six? Do I get a nod? I get a nod from the producers. You're up to six. You're going to be hard to beat. But now...
13: Incredible.
0: We either have to double back to the world game or here are the other categories. Famous shoplifters, road trip, the winners, or islands in the stream?
13: I'm going to try shoplifters. That sounds very weird.
0: Yeah, it is a bit weird, but it's a good category, I think. So... I am going to say you're listening to Sputnik and Emma.

0: Emily, we're doing this together now on the quiz. ABC Adelaide, South Australia, Broken Hill and in the Northern Territory, and it's 28 minutes to 8. So, famous shoplifters on our quiz, this is the question we've got here. Which American actress was arrested in 2001 for attempting...
1: I know this.
0: Oh, okay, should I keep reading? I'll keep reading it.
1: I shouldn't have interrupted.
0: No, you should, because I think you should show how clever you are. So you give me the answer and then I'll finish the question for everyone else playing at home. The answer is...
1: Now this sounds like this is a way to embarrass Emily. Because I'm fairly sure it's Winona Ryder.
0: You are correct. Which American actress was arrested in 2001 for attempting to shoplift merchandise worth around $5,500 from Saks Fifth Avenue in Beverly Hills? And it was not Natalie Portman or Uma Thurman. It was Winona Ryder.
1: It was awful. It was like watching... I'm sorry, I got so emotional. Very unlike myself to get emotional. But to see Winona... One of my idols, I know, reality bites was, Beetlejuice, everything. Oh, she was just amazing.
0: She had a tough patch, but then she came back with Stranger Things, was really a good comeback for her, though, wasn't it?
1: Yeah, and it was so bizarre to see my daughter, who is, young and cool, and she's like, Mum, have you heard this band, The Cure? Mum, do you know this person called Winona Ryder? And I'm like, yeah. I do.
0: Rightio. Well, the question is, do you know the answer to this next question? That's going to be the challenge here. Are we sticking with famous shoplifters or are we switching?
1: All right, let's keep shoplifting.
0: Okay, this is not multiple choice. Which book is the most stolen book in the world? Your time starts now.
1: I think it's the Bible.
0: That is correct. That is number 8 for you. Wow. Moving on. So we could talk about the Bible, but let's go to the next question. So are we sticking? You're on a roll with the famous shoplifters. Yes. We keep going?
1: Let's keep shoplifting.
0: This is a subject you mentioned before, if I'm not mistaken. In the sitcom The Simpsons, which character is repeatedly caught shoplifting from the Quickie Mart? Is it A, Bart Simpson, B, Sideshow Bob, or C, Grandpa Simpson?
1: There are a few episodes where they are all caught shoplifting.
0: But which character is repeatedly caught? Who's a repeat offender? Shoplifting from the Quickie Mart. Is it A, Bart Simpson, B, Sideshow Bob, or C, Grandpa Simpson?
1: It's not Sideshow Bob. I think it's Bart.
0: Correct. Bart it is. Eat my shorts, Bart. So up to 9 now. Emily.
1: 9? Oh, my goodness. What a day.
0: We've got one more question in this category. Are we doing that or are we moving on?
1: I'm going to finish this.
0: Okay, here we go. What did Liza Minnelli shoplift from the clothing store in the movie Arthur? So not in real life, in the movie. What did Liza Minnelli shoplift from a clothing store in the movie Arthur? Was it A, a bowler hat, B, a tie, or C, expensive shoes?
1: I think it was the bowler hat.
0: Oh, Emily, you're record-breaking, I don't know if it was a record or not, but I'm going to say it's a record-breaking run has come to an end, Emily. Thank you so much for playing. You were sitting on 9, though, which puts you in a pretty strong position for this evening. Thank you so much, Emily, for playing and keeping us company.
1: Thank you very much for listening and listening to my madness.
0: You are a delight. Thank you, Emily. Okay.
1: Thank you. So were you. Bye.
0: Thank you. Okay. Next question for the next person. First of all, we're going to have a little break. Right, we'll go for a break. It is 24 minutes to 8.
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5: Live across Adelaide, South Australia and Broken Hill, this is Sputnik.
0: And we're back for the quiz, and now we've got Julie from Broadview. Julie, you've been so patient hanging on there while Emily told us about Marilyn Monroe and answered questions and got them all right, but are you ready for your question?
6: I am ready, yes.
0: Okay, so what we're going to do is we're going to pick up with that question before you get to choose. So the question was, what did Liza Minnelli shoplift from a clothing store in the movie Arthur? And we've knocked out A, bowler hat, so don't say a bowler hat. We already know that's wrong. But it could have been B, a tie, or C, expensive shoes. What are you thinking?
6: Expensive shoes.
0: Oh, Julie, you've waited all that time. Do you want... Oh, I don't think

0: And a tie, and that is correct. Well done. It is a tie. Julie, you've got your...
1: No, I said expensive shoes.
0: No, I know you said expensive shoes. I'm trying to help you out here. So this is where you just go, oh, yeah, but you're too honest for your own good. And for being honest, we're going to give you that question. So there you go. That is the last question. She stole a tie in the film Arthur. That was Liza Minnelli. That was a question you inherited. So that's why I went a little bit easier on there.
1: I must have not paid much attention to the audio describer describing that film, so
0: I wouldn't have known the answer to that either.
1: I'm legally blind, so
0: okay. Well, let's try a different category for you then. So let's try. You can choose from. There's a couple of questions left in the world game. There's Road Trip, there's The Winners, and there's Islands in the Stream.
1: Oh, what's Islands in the Stream, please?
0: Right, here we go. Here's your first question. Which Mediterranean island is the traditional birthplace of Napoleon Bonaparte? Is it A, Corsica, B, Malta, or C, Crete?
1: A.
0: A, Corsica is correct. And now you're hitting your stride. Well done, Julie. Are we going to continue with questions from this category, Islands in the Stream,
1: yeah,
0: or are we going to switch? Okay, we're going to stay in the stream. We're going to go with the flow. Well, here's one that I hope my pronunciation of this one. Pago Pago is the capital of which South Pacific territory? Is it A, French Polynesia, B, American Samoa, or C, Wallace and Futuna? Pago Pago is the capital of which South Pacific territory? A, French Polynesia, B, American Samoa, or C, Wallace and Futuna?
1: B, American Samoa.
0: That is absolutely correct as well. Wow, wee, I would not have had a clue of that. You're good at this, Julie. Are you ready for your next one? Are we staying in Islands of the Stream or are we switching streams? Okay. Which 1973 horror film is set on the fictional Scottish island of Summer Isle? So it's a 1973 horror film set in a fictional Scottish island of Summer Isle. Is the movie A, The Crazies, B, The Wicker Man, or C, The Creeping Flesh?
1: B,
0: The Wicker Man is correct. Okay, only one more question left in this category, Julie. Are we gonna polish this one off?
1: I think so.
0: Okay, here we go. For which island did Charles Darwin visit in 1835, helping shape his thinking on evolution? Was it the Canary Islands, B, the Falkland Islands, or C, the Galapagos Islands?
1: I think it was C, the Galapagos Islands.
0: You think C, and you are absolutely correct. So four, I think that's five you're up to, but that has knocked out Islands in the Stream as a category, so I'm going to get rid of that one over there. We are down to The Winners, Road Trip, and The World Game. There's a couple of questions left in. What are you thinking, Julie?
1: Road Trip, please.
0: Road Trip. Here we go. Which 1957 Jack Kerouac novel chronicles cross-country road trips across the United States with the free-spirited Dean Moriarty? Was it A, The Long Highway, B, On the Road, or C, Trippin' Out?
1: I'm going to go C.
0: Trippin' Out, and you are striking out, I'm afraid, Julie. But you did so well to get through. You knocked off a whole category there, the Islands in the Stream. So congratulations, and thank you for ringing and playing this evening. You've been amazing. So thank you very much,
1: thank you.
0: Have a good night.
1: I will, thank you.
0: Okay, so that was Julie. I think, what did she get up to? Maybe five? So I think we've still got Emily in the lead with nine. Okay, who have we got next? Adam, are you there? Adam from Woodside. Adam? Hello? Adam's probably put the phone down. He's having a little cup of coffee, going, gee, these people are answering all the questions right. Adam, well, I'm going to read this question. If you're playing at home, we'll start reading it out and then see if Adam pops up or comes back from the toot or wherever he's been.
2: Hey!
0: Oh, hey! There you are, Adam. I knew you would pop up eventually. Well, I don't want to ask why you weren't near the phone, do I?
2: I've been waiting a little while, but I've got to say, That is almost one of the

0: my superb like starts to a quiz.
1: Oh, with
0: Now, it
1: the
0: was
1: run of nine
0: like,
1: by Emily?
0: oh yeah, it's just like, well, that was sensational.
1: It was pretty impressive. How do you think you're going to go, Adam?
0: Probably 0 and 1, but
1: Well, that
0: look,
1: doesn't
0: I'm
1: sound
0: not
1: like that will
0: really.
1: bother you an awful lot, though, will it?
0: No, not at all. Like, I mean, I've been sitting here waiting for like half an hour.
1: Yeah. So you're here for a long time, not a good time, or here for a good time, not a long time.
0: Exactly. I
1: Right.
0: think the second.
1: Well, let's hit
0: Like,
1: you with the question. Let's hit you with the question and see how you go. Otherwise, we're going to run out of time. You're going to have waited all that time and not even get a question.
0: Exactly.
1: Here we go.
0: Exactly.
1: Are you,
0: All right.
1: and I am, I think, did we ask this question already? No. I think you get to choose a. Oh, no. What did we say? Where do we get to the. Are we
0: Well,
1: do.
0: yeah, I'm not sure
1: Well, I'm going to
0: either
1: read this
0: because
1: question.
0: it
1: Here,
0: was
1: here's what we're going to do. Which travel writer
0: okay.
1: documented his overland journey from London to Southeast Asia in the best-selling 1975 book, The Great Railway Bazaar? It's
0: Why
1: okay. You've only got three
0: do
1: to
0: I
1: choose
0: get that
1: from.
0: one?
1: So A, Paul Thoreau, B, Bill Bryson, or C, Michael Palin? Have a go, Adam. And I'm going to help you here if you don't.
0: I love Michael Palin.
1: I'm sure you do, but do you think it was Paul Thoreau, A, or B, Bill Bryson?
0: Bryson.
1: Oh, I can only help you so much.
0: Oh, Paul
1: Paul
0: Thoreau. It could have been.
1: Thoreau, did you
0: It
1: say?
0: could have been.
1: Correct. Yes, it's Paul
0: Oh,
1: Thoreau. Yes.
0: yeah.
1: You've waited all that time and you've got a question right. Let's rip into one more before we run out of time, I think, and let's see if you can at least get two in a row. Here we go. Are you ready? Which
0: Yes.
1: Mexican town was Philip Marlowe driving to at the start of 1973's The Long Goodbye? Was it Taxco, Tijuana, or Tequila?
0: No. Sorry. Paul just asked me to, can you start that question again?
1: Yes. What Mexican town was Philip Marlowe driving to at the start of 1973's The Long Goodbye? So, which Mexican town was it? Taxco? Was it Tijuana? Or was it C, Tequila? Or to, yeah, I think that's tequila. Tequila? It's a town, it's not a
0: Now,
1: drink.
0: oh, it's not a drink.
1: No.
0: Tequila is a drink.
1: It is a drink, you're correct. That is, I'm not, I mean, the
0: And if
1: answer
0: it's
1: is
0: got a
1: correct. I mean,
0: Q
1: you're
0: in
1: right
0: it,
1: when you say it's a drink.
0: that's probably what it is.
1: Right.
0: Okay.
1: Well, I'll tell you
0: All
1: what it isn't. It is a drink, but it isn't the answer. And we are out of time. So you've managed to get one in almost two questions. But what you can get right here, here's how you can redeem yourself. Are you ready, Adam? Do you know how we
0: Yep.
1: sign this quiz off? I'm still learning the rules, but we sign it off with a very special phrase. Do you know what it is?
0: It's possibly the softest quiz ever.
1: And thank you for playing soft, Adam. Correct, Amundo. Now it's time for Dan Hartman, I Can Dream About You.

0: That was Dan Hartman, I Can Dream About You from the Streets of Fire soundtrack. I'll tell you who was on fire was Emily from Unley, who straight off the bat got 9 in the quiz. I'm a bit new to the quiz, but 9 in a row seems like a pretty good effort. Not only was she good at the quiz, she's a good human because she said she'd like the torch that she won to be given to Julie for being an awesome person. I think Julie got 5, which wasn't bad. So, Julie, congratulations. You are the winner of the torch, thanks to Emily, who's... It's like an Olympic thing. She's passed the torch on to you as a prize. Well done, Emily. Well done, Julie. And well done, Adam. You had a good go at the end there. Next up, we're going to be talking about, have you ever heard of a thing called a springtail? That's what I'm going to be talking about. I don't know if I'd call it an infestation, but I've had a mass of them, hundreds of them at my place. We're going to be talking about that next. It's 10 minutes to 8.
1: Do you know the next Australian of the Year? Are they raising funds for those in need? Or building a brighter future? Conducting research? Or inspiring future astronauts? See them, hear them, nominate them at australianoftheyear.org.au.
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0: Yes, I'm excited to be here on Thursday night. I know over on the other radio, the football's on. If you're a real fan, you're probably listening to it. But if you're vaguely interested, well, we're 14 minutes into the second quarter. The Cats are 26. The Brisbane Lions are 49 in that grand final rematch. I think the Lions thumped them in the grand final. But what is that, 23 points? Still anyone's game there. So I'll give you another update a little bit later on, let you know how that's going. But now it's time to talk about springtails. You probably got, there'd be a lot of people going, what is a springtail? Because if you'd asked me a week ago, I would have had no clue at all. But when the weather affects us, we talk about power outages and flooded roads and accidents, but it also affects the natural world in all kinds of ways. And I've had these little things, call them things because I'm not even sure if they're technically insects. They're about the size of a maggot, I'm going to say. They come in different colours, possibly flavours, I haven't tried. Mine are a bluey, purpley sort of colour. And they're travelling as a pack. There's hundreds or even thousands of them. They took up residence in my pond for a couple of days, and now, with the rain, they're on the move. I've never seen these things before, so I won't pretend to be an expert, but I'll tell you someone who is Chris Messenger from Bugs and Slugs. Hello, Chris.
3: Springtails. Oh,
0: hello. So do you know much about these springtails? All I know is that they're little creepy crawlies that, I don't know, they're a cross between a caterpillar and a slater bug or something like that. Is that a terrible description or am I close? And they're tiny, right?
3: Yeah, they're tiny. They're sort of like 1 to 3 millimetres. And there are some that are probably even smaller than that. There's in Australia, we're pretty rich with springtail fauna. There's about 2,000 described species in Australia. And there's about 8,000, I think, described worldwide. But there could be as many as, you know, 5 times that many because they're so tiny. And it sounds like the ones you've got on your, you know, waterhole are probably purple scum springtails, which doesn't sound...
0: I like it. No,
3: nice,
0: I like it. Purple scum. Because that is exact... When I came out and I saw... I thought it was some sort of, you know, plant growth. I thought it was pond scum. I didn't think that. And then I looked closely and they were wriggling around. And I thought, hang on a minute, what is that? And I'd only ever seen a picture once before from one of my neighbours quite recently. Otherwise, I would have had no clue. So what are these things actually do?
3: Oh, they're really good. So they're actually hydrophobic. So the reason they can sort of, you know, float on top of the water is because they can't physically sort of get wet. So they kind of got a water-repellent cuticle on the outside and they float on the surface tension of the water. But they're also anhydrous, which means they have this weird survival phase where they can dry right out and they become just like sort of, you know, dust kind of blowing right. around the mallee. So that this is the mallee species I'm talking about. Okay, they can't yep. all
0: which is where my I'm out in like the mallee scrubland yeah. out in the Murray land, so that makes sense. Yeah.
3: Yeah, so they can't all dry out like that. Some of them are aquatic and have to live in water all the time, but they're all kind of semi-aquatic. So when things are dry, like a lot of weird, you know, arid lands kind of species, they just sort of dry out and roll around as part of the dust of the soil. And then when it rains, you know, you just add water.
0: And they rehydrate. Sort of they're like sea monkeys. That's what they're like.
3: Yeah, yeah. Well, that's another really good example, except that sea monkeys are a crustacean, so they're a brine shrimp.
0: And they're not really monkeys, yep.
3: And they're not really monkeys, I know. Did you always want to buy them in the back of comic books?
0: I did literally always want to do that, correct.
3: Would your mum not let you buy them either?
0: You know what? When we were growing up, we were lucky if we could even have a look at a – my dad was a refugee and mum was from Europe as well. So we weren't, you know, living under a tree or anything. But, yeah, there was no sea monkeys for us. So, no, I could only dream of sea monkeys.
3: Yeah, me too. I feel your pain. So, so sea monkeys are a crustacean, whereas springtails belong in a really ancient group of hexapods. So there probably was a time when we maybe described them as insects, but they're so insects are also hexapods, but insects have kind of mouth parts on the outside. They have six legs and they have sort of mouth parts on the outside, whereas the Columbola, which is the springtails, and a couple of other orders as well of hexapods have mouth parts kind of on the inside. That's kind of the distinction. And also springtails don't really have the same number of body parts as an insect does, but they both have six legs. But the springtails are a really ancient sort of hexapod that just still kind of cruises around in wet environments. So without water, they just can't survive. And there's a few weird little crustaceans like that too, like isopods, slaters that you get in your garden. They're actually a crustacean, and they can't cope with drying out.
0: Right.
3: So there's a whole heap of weird little things that, you know, probably have learnt to live on land and live out of the water, but they still need to be in pretty damp environments. And they've come up with all kinds of different ways of surviving the dry periods so that when it rains, you know, they
0: like
3: just
0: magic.
3: Look like they've
0: They're
3: exploded
0: back.
3: Out of nowhere. Yeah.
0: That's it. If you're listening at home and you've seen any of these tiny little purple things, or maybe you've got some other bug that's come out with the weather, with the rain. I did see a few rain moths not so long ago as well, which come out with the rain as well. I don't know if we're past that season now, but I think rain moths last one day, 24 hours they live for, lay 40,000 eggs and then kaputsky.
3: Oh, they live a bit longer than that. I've kept them and they live for a sort of a week or two. But I know it's not as dramatic.
0: I looked it up at the time. I thought it said maybe are you just looking after them really well in captivity? They're a bit sort of pampered.
3: It probably said 24 hours, but that was probably written by someone who
0: just couldn't be bothered waiting another day going, are they still
3: rolling
0: one day?
3: Generally, there's a lot of things we say about invertebrates like butterflies only live for a few days, where in fact, it depends very much on the time of the season that they become adults. Some of them will live for a week or two, and some of them will live for 6 months or more, depending on when they hatch. So we make big generalizations about invertebrates that aren't
0: always
3: really
0: quite
3: necessarily
0: accurate.
3: True.
0: What do they say? Never let the truth get in the way of a good story.
3: A good story. Yeah,
0: that's it.
3: That's right.
0: And have you noticed, before we have to go to the news, have you noticed any other, you know, we've had some pretty extreme weather and it's been a very wet start to the year. Is there anything else you've noticed out and about that's a little bit different to usual?
3: Oh, yeah. It's a great time for giant worms. Oh. So if anybody's listening, particularly if you're in the mid-north.
0: Or if you're a bird looking for a snack in the morning, early.
3: Well, some of these worms are bigger than, you know, your average bird would take on, I think. Like, I've got giant worms in my lounge room and my biggest one is about 70 centimetres.
0: I think I heard Sophie Thompson, I did gardening talk back with her on Sunday, filling in for Jason Chong, and I think she talked about these ones that you could find.
3: Okay. Yep, maybe. I wasn't listening. But so I've had a real passion for giant worms for a really long time, and I've kept sort of pretty good accounts of where they are around South Australia. And they're kind of everywhere, but I think there's probably a lot of species that have not been described. So the biggest one I've seen, or tell me, what do you reckon is the biggest giant worm I've seen, like actual photographic?
0: Well, I'm gonna have a guess, but I'm gonna have to have a quick guess because it's almost time for the news. Is it 16 metres long? Thank you for joining us.
3: Oh no, it's not that long. It's only 2 metres. This is in South Australia.
0: Unfortunately,
3: though.
0: Now it's time for the news. I'm sorry, Chris.
4: ABC News, I'm Eliza Getzey. The Prime Minister has defended his government's gambling ad reforms during question time, saying the practical measures will make an enormous difference. Labor's legislation, which restricts TV and radio ads during certain times, creates an opt-out feature for online platforms, and they were introduced to Parliament today. But the bill will be sent to an 8-week Senate inquiry after the Greens, the Coalition and the crossbench called for more scrutiny. Anthony Albanese maintains the reform is a big step forward.
5: And the Parliament should vote for it. If they don't, then you do have the option of the status quo. You do have that option. But what we will do is we have taken the strongest possible action that any government has taken in history.
4: The head of the online safety watchdog has told the Royal Commission on Anti-Semitism and Social Cohesion there have never been so few safeguards for regulating online hate. E-Safety Commissioner Julie Inman Grant has given testimony detailing the challenges her office has faced in attempting to get anti-Semitic and other harmful material removed from social media. She says major companies, including Meta and X, have rolled back their hate policies at a time when the online environment has become increasingly toxic.
6: We've got the most powerful technology in the world, owned by the richest, wealthiest technologists in the world, but we've never had looser guardrails. And that, to me, is a recipe for disaster.
4: The cremated ashes of a Thai teenager allegedly killed by an Australian man have been placed to rest at a Buddhist temple as her devastated family seek justice for her murder. Correspondent Natalie Whiting has more from Thailand.
7: The body of 17-year-old Tunjanok Donhom La has been returned to her family and cremated. Thai police allege the teenager was killed by 45-year-old Australian Simon Peter Carman. Her body was found in a suitcase discarded near a railway track 2 days after she was reported missing. The family of the teen allowed me to attend a service as her ashes were interred at their local Buddhist temple here in Kalasin. It followed an earlier cremation ceremony which was attended by hundreds of community members.
4: Meanwhile, in northeastern Thailand today, an 11-year-old boy has crashed a pickup truck into a group of monks on a pilgrimage walk, killing 8 people.

0: A total of 35 monks were on the pilgrimage. Officials say 5 monks were killed, while 3 others died at a hospital, and 14 others have been hospitalised, with 4 in a critical condition. Local police say the boy is now in custody and will be questioned when state child protection officers arrive. Analysts say Ukraine may have gained the upper hand against Russia after more than 4 years of war. The news comes as Russia launched airstrikes on the Ukrainian capital, Kyiv, that have killed at least 17 people. Recent reports say the life expectancy of a Russian recruit from the moment they arrive at a training ground is between 10 days and 3 weeks. Defence expert Jennifer Parker says Ukraine has also been able to strike deeper into Russian territory.
1: We actually saw President Vladimir Putin sit down with a Russian journalist and talk about some of the impacts on the Russian economy, including fuel restrictions, including some of the long-range Ukrainian attacks on areas like Moscow and St. Petersburg. So that's clearly applying pressure.
0: 70% of metropolitan Adelaide's median July rainfall has descended on the city in a single day. Bethany Cody has more.
2: A low-pressure system has brought strong winds and heavy rain to most of the state. The Bureau of Meteorology says 42 millimetres has fallen in the past 24 hours in the metropolitan Adelaide area, while parts of the Adelaide Hills have received more than 60 millimetres of rain. Meanwhile, the State Emergency Service has responded to over 200 call-outs involving fallen trees, cracked skylights and blocked drains. SA Dairy Farmers Association President Rob Brokenshire says regional farmers have welcomed the soak.
3: Got the potential to have a really good harvest.
2: The Bureau says it expects skies to clear by Saturday.
0: Meanwhile, a major Australian milk company has been fined by the Consumer Watchdog for labelling 2 of its products as fresh milk when they were found to contain substantial amounts of powdered milk. The ACCC issued Lactalis Australia with 3 infringement notices for making false or misleading representations in the labelling of 2 of its milk products, Ferguson Valley WA Dairy Fresh 2-litre milk and Golden North Country Fresh 2-litre milk. The latter product is in no way related to South Australia's Golden North ice cream. And you're up to date with all the latest from ABC News. For more news anytime, check out the ABC Listen app.
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8: Coming up this hour, I'll be talking to Amy McNee, the author of We Need Your Art. If you've ever thought about creating art, or maybe you already are, or you want to be better, or you want to overcome procrastination, Amy's got some tips for you. I've just finished reading her book and I was completely fascinated by it. I'm also going to be talking to Mel from Walk Sublime. I'm going to be talking about horses and Brumbies and wellness. I'm fascinated by an idea she's got about the Brumbies up in the snowy mountains. We're also going to find out if it's worth your while going fishing this weekend. But first, Funky Town, Pseudo Echo.

0: And that was Funky Town by Pseudo Echo, of course, a cover of the original song by Lips Incorporated. A song that's close to my heart. In a past life, I toured with Pseudo Echo. I went on tour with Pseudo Echo, Go West and Wah Wah Knee. What did I play? I played The Fool. I was a photographer, video type person. I wasn't in the band. I was bopping around in the background. But yes, quite fond of that song. Now, some traffic updates given the wild weather we've had. So if you're out on the roads, obviously, please be careful. And in particular, on Greenhill Road. Greenhill Road is closed in both directions at Yarrabee Road due to a fallen tree, and all road users are asked to avoid the area. And Adelphi Terrace in Glenelg North is closed from Anderson Avenue to Clovelly Avenue due to flooding. Police ask all road users and members of the public to avoid the area and to be guided by emergency service workers in the area. So, yes, that wild weather still all day, it's been going really on and off. Every time I thought it was going to clear, it's come back again and obviously now starting to catch up with fallen trees. So, yes, Greenhill Road and Glenelg North, some issues there. So please be careful out there. Now it's time to talk about art. And look, there'll be some people out there thinking, oh, I don't mind drawing or painting or writing or taking pictures, but I'm not really an artist, so this isn't for me. But I reckon I know someone who's going to tell you otherwise, and it's Amy McNee, creativity coach, writer, podcaster and author. Hello, Amy.
1: Hello, Swatnik. How are you?
0: I'm so excited to talk to you. I'm not going to lie. I've just finished reading your book, as you know, and I was just blown away by it. So those people who are out there who are thinking, oh, you know, maybe I'm an aspiring artist or a budding artist, or maybe they're on their way, but they're not sure about, you know, there's people who seem to not be sure about calling themselves an artist. You'd better tell us why you think they are and what your book is about.
1: I've got a thing or two to say to people who are dancing around the title artist. I think we live in a culture that's really pedestaled the term, and we think, oh, I've got to be chosen by like an institution, or I've got to be an excellent, you know, painter who's in galleries. And we've got a really, really clear definition of what the artist is. And we've learned that it's not us. And it's so harmful because I think we are all here to create. We're all here to make stuff. And this is not something just for those who are naturally talented at it. This is not something for those who have been educated in it. This is not something for those who have been chosen by the establishments. Art is for all of us. And I want us all to claim that word back.
0: Yeah, there's a comment in the book that says you don't need to be naturally talented.

0: talented at something to pursue it. And I just found that, I know that sounds really obvious to say, but I feel like so many of us put pressure on ourselves that if we're not good at something, we shouldn't do it. And it's a crazy idea when you say it like that.
1: It is. I'm literally sitting in front of the easel. Like, I'm a writer by trade. I cannot paint, and I'm really not. I'm not saying this to be humble. I'm not saying it to be like self-deprecating, but I am seriously bad at painting, and I love it, and I think we should all be doing it.
0: There's something else you say at the start of the book, and it's quite topical at the moment because I assume you wouldn't necessarily have written it during Wimbledon, but you give the example that if someone says they like to play tennis, the instant response by someone else isn't, oh, have you ever played Wimbledon? Whereas if you say, oh, I like, you know, I've written a book, people go, oh, have you been published? And there's a different expectation. For tennis, you're just allowed to play tennis just to have, no one asks if you're good or not good. You're allowed to just do it because that's what you do.
1: Exactly. We think that art, for some reason, has to be making us money or it has to be professional rather than art being like a part of how we live good lives. Like, we play tennis because it, you know, it's fun, it's social, it's good for us. But for some reason, we don't create in the same way. And I really think we're missing out on that. I think, you know, all the arts, all the different types of creativity are a missing pillar in self-development. And yet we have to be go pro if we want to take it seriously.
0: I tell a story. I used to visit a friend who was in film and TV and lived in Hollywood, actually, and I used to stay at his place when I went through LA, and I was cringing whether or not I would tell him that I was trying to write a screenplay, mm-hmm. like I was trying to write a story. And in my head, I imagined that if I told someone in Australia that I was doing that, their response would be, oh, what are you going to be, Steven Spielberg, right? And he showed me the script that he'd written. He was, you know, fairly well known in Australia. And I said, oh, I was writing a script. And then I suddenly went, oh, my God, what have I done? And the next morning he came in and he said, by the way, here's a copy of the software that you need to put your script in if people are going to read it. And it was, I don't know, Final Cut Draft or some sort of software that was the – and it was a really profound moment because I went – oh, what if everyone, he didn't say, is it any good or are you going to do, he just wanted to help me. And it was just this, it really resonated.
1: Moment.
0: Yeah, it was. And I got a lot of that out of your book as well, where there was, it wasn't about pressure or perfectionism or any of those things.
1: Yeah, I think I find as someone who lives very loudly creatively, like I'm always talking about making stuff, always making art, I do find that often talking about art can be quite triggering to people. And I think it's because a lot of us just haven't been allowed to create. We've suppressed our inklings to paint. We've suppressed our inklings to sing. And so when someone says, hey, I'm writing a screenplay, we often get a funny little reaction of, oh, who gave you permission to do that? Because they've waited their whole lives to do the thing they wanted to do, and they've been waiting for permission, and there's like a pain there from having suppressed it for so long. But we don't need permission, I think, is such a big part of what my book is trying to say.
0: So if there's someone out there listening at the moment and they're thinking, oh, that's kind of me, you know, people have either made fun or they're probably just as importantly, they're worried about someone making fun, so they keep this thing close to their chest. I know in your book there's, you know, specific techniques around getting past procrastination or, you know, not being worried about perfectionism. But what advice would you give someone? We don't have all night, but what advice would you give someone to just push them in the right direction other than to go and read your book, which I highly recommend?
1: Yeah, there's multiple different things because I feel like there are so many different blocks that get in our way as artists. But I think one of the really big ones is that we don't in our culture we don't allow to be beginners, and we need to allow ourselves to be not that good at the process to begin with. We're allowed to be not that good at the process many years in. So allowing ourselves to create something that to us looks bad is really important. Otherwise, we're going to continually try to create and always disappoint ourselves. But art doesn't, you know, come fully formed, and we need to make mess in order to discover what it is we're doing and in order to learn. So letting yourself have that kind of like childlike curiosity and that beginner's mindset of I get to play rather than I have to make this the best possible thing I've ever seen. I think it's really important. It's too much pressure otherwise.
0: And when you say that, there's no pressure when you're five, though, is there? I mean, there might be for some people, but when you're five, you're allowed to draw a picture and your parents tell you it's the greatest thing they've ever seen, and then they say, by the way, what is it? And that's completely fine at five.

0: I know. Why aren't we allowed to do that now? It is super sad that for some reason the adult has to always be validating why they're creating, whether it's through money or popularity or even just like the quality of it. But I think we need more and more fully grown adults making art because it's of the pure joy of it, because it lets us express ourselves, whether it is good, whether it is bad, whether it is brilliant. It really doesn't matter. We want to create. It's a very natural human instinct. And we need to give ourselves the permission that we give our kids.
1: I've got Emily on the text line who says, I love this. I love and hate writing in equal measure. It's my main skill apart from acting, and I don't do it for pleasure. It's just what I can do. My life has been painful and scary. It makes it easier and creates a space for people less confident than me to find their voice. And, you know, there's a lot to unpack there, but I think, you know, one of the takeouts, of course, is that you just do it because you do it, right?
0: Yeah, it's a very like natural instinct to create. We've been doing it, you know, all humans have been doing it for, you know, millennia. And it's something that we've really repressed now, like in the last few centuries. And it's super sad. And I love this for Emily. And I think specifically what she said about it helps, you know, them process their lives. Like, this is not just a nice decoration for our lives. It's not just nice to have. It's not just a hobby. It's a way we process, you know, emotions, and it's a way we move through life. And I think we forget that it's actually an amazing tool to help us handle our day to day.
1: If you are listening and you've got a question for Amy, I might throw it out that if anyone does have a question and wants to either ring in or text in, the number to call is 1-300-222-891 or text 0467-922-891. It might be less scary if someone texts in, because we're literally talking about people who are worried about this. So you can text in. You could even, I don't know, do it anonymously if you want to. One of the other themes that I picked up out of your book was this idea that you don't need a, I don't know if I'm going to express this correctly, but it doesn't matter if you haven't found your audience. It's about whether you care about your own art, not whether you've found the people who agree with you. If that, or did I get that kind of right?
0: No, that was very well expressed, Whitney. I think, again, like, we're just obsessed with this idea that art isn't for us, it has to be for someone else. And I think a lot of us want to create to connect, and it's so valid to want attention and to want our art to resonate with other people. But we've just lost sight of the fact that art is at first for you, and it can just be for you if you want it to be. And we need to make sure that it is pleasing us first, not just pleasing the audience. I think because of the world that we're living in and the fact that we feel like our art has to make money and it's going to make us famous, when we create, we're not thinking about what we want to create at all. All we're doing is thinking about, oh, who's going to like this? Is my mum going to like this? Would this sell? And so we're creating things that aren't even delighting us. They're delighting some make-believe audience. I think it's sad because we're missing something.
1: But if I'm being a killjoy here, right, you're saying, oh, you know, I'm not making money. But then there's the problem, if you do have a little bit of success, you then can also freak out and go, oh, now I need to do more of that because that's what people like. And whether I feel like still doing that, I've got to do it because there's an expectation now.
0: I mean, I think being a successful artist, it almost just gets harder. You're right, we get stuck in this like repetition of trying to repeat what past successes have made. I feel like my biggest, when I work with very successful artists, my biggest piece of advice is that the next piece of art after that really big success should be the crappiest, most messy piece that's just straight from your heart, so that you can really move past that need to constantly top your last work. We have no idea what's going to resonate and what's not going to resonate. It's just not possible in such a subjective field. And we have to keep coming back to, what do we want to create? What's fun for us? Otherwise, I think we lose the joy entirely.
1: And of course, one of the ideas in your book is to purposefully make bad art or incomplete art or quick, fast art rather than trying to make things perfect. What does that train people to do?
0: I think we're in an epidemic of perfectionism, especially in creative fields, because we're thinking, oh, if I'm going to dare and, you know, be a writer, then I better be the best writer there ever is so that I don't fail and don't embarrass myself. It's such a vulnerable process to create. And so to protect from that vulnerability, we're all out there thinking, okay, well, I've got to have to do it to the highest of possible standards so as to not embarrass myself. And what happens when we ask ourselves to not embarrass ourselves is we get stuck, because it's impossible. We can't create to those high standards. We're going to constantly disappoint us. The creation process requires a lot of mess, and it requires a lot of bad art. And if we keep trying to avoid it, we just get so stuck. And it's why I see it, like so many artists, trying to create and not creating anything at all because they keep demanding these ridiculously high standards of themselves. And so I just want to cut that whole section out and just go, let's go straight to the aim is make very bad art, and then you can't fail.
1: And you don't just say that. You say when you do make good art, don't try and get it to the 100% finished mark. I was fascinated by this idea as well.
0: I think for the finishing of creations, I go to 80% because I know in that last 20%, I'm just going to start changing words around. I'm going to start, you know, getting too finicky about the little details. And that's not where I'm improving things. That's where I'm getting into that perfectionist mindset. I'm thinking, oh, no, I'm nearly about to share my art. It's getting to such a vulnerable stage. I better change this and to a then or to a but. And it's just, I'm not at my best in that last 20%. So I often encourage artists, get it to 80% of the way, and then it's time to hand it over.
1: So your book, We Need Your Art, subtitled Stop Messing Around and Make Something. This is your call to arms for people to unleash their creativity on the world, regardless of whether it's finished, regardless of whether it's perfect, regardless of whether anyone seems to care, because you believe that the world really does need to see what people have got to put out there.
0: We are absolutely starving for creativity at the moment, and it is our job, your job, my job, to create and be as vulnerable as possible in that creation process.
1: Thank you so much for joining me this evening, Amy. Hopefully there are people out there who have gone, right, that is something that I need to take on board, and their art can really come to the fore having listened to this. So thank you so much for your time and sharing those ideas with us.
0: It's an honest finding. We need your art.
1: That's it. Well, I'm doing my best. I put some art into that incognito art show, and it's terrible, but I did it and I put it out there. So I'm going to thank you for helping me do that as well.
0: I love that. I absolutely love that. Proud of you.
1: Fantastic. Thank you, Amy. So it is 24 minutes past eight.
2: Are there any winners in the cost of living crisis? What's causing the algal bloom?
3: Questions. They've never been more important. So the one thing we'll never question is our duty to keep asking. ABC News, keep asking.
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1: Thank you for joining me on this Thursday evening, and I'm going to give you a little bit of a weather update. I'm sure some of you will look out the window and go, well, I know it's not great, but here are some specifics. South Australia, isolated showers about the agricultural area, most likely in the morning about the lower southeast district. Showers also possible about the far north in the evening. Maximum temperatures will be below average. Gusty southwesterly winds about the southeastern coastal districts, easing during the morning, south to southeasterly winds in the north and west. Some of the temperatures tomorrow. Adelaide, tomorrow will be showers with a low of 9 up to 15. Saturday, possible shower, 15. And Sunday, becoming cloudy, 14. Monday, partly cloudy, 15. Some fresh days ahead. What have we got in Nuritpa? We've got shower or two, a low of six up to 12. Victor Harbour, showers and 14. Out on the York Peninsula, showers, windy tops around 15. Kangaroo Island, shower or two and windy around 14. Mount Gambier, showers 13. Same in Narracourt, showers and 13. The Murraylands, showers up to 15. Riverland, shower or two, possible storm for Wakeree, 16. Clare, showers and 11 degrees. Chilly one out there. Port Augusta, partly cloudy, 17. Whyalla, possible shower, 17. Port Lincoln, shower or two, 15. Ceduna, shower or two, 16. Coober Pedy, mostly clear, 19. Yunta, 15 and a possible shower. Broken Hill, cloudy with a low of 7 and up to 14. Not a lot of high temperature. What was the highest one there? 19 or something, and 11 in Clare. Oh, wow. Northern Territory, a little bit different up there. A slight to medium chance of showers about the northeast and northwest of the top end. A slight to medium chance of showers south of Daly Waters, increasing to a medium to high chance in the southern Tanami, Lassiter and western Simpson districts. Mostly sunny elsewhere, the chance of morning fog over the Carpentaria and Arnhem districts. light to moderate southeast to northeasterly winds, fresh and gusty at times in the Lassiter district. So Darwin, sunny, a low of 22 up to 32. Catherine, sunny, 18 up to 33. Tennant Creek, shower or two and 27. Alice Springs, mostly sunny, a low of 7 and up to 21. And Hermannsburg, light rain increasing, a low of 6 and then up to 20. A bit more civilised up there, isn't it? 27. Oh, it won't be long and then winter will be over and we'll be back into spring down here. But until then, I'll be looking at those Northern Territory forecasts with a little bit of jealousy, I think. Now, Joan from Grenith wants to know what Amy's name is and what her book is called. So it's Amy McNee. If you're looking it up, it's Amy spelled A-M-I-E. And McNee is M, little c, N-double-E. And the book is called We Need Your Art. Stop messing around and make something. Like I said, I read it and then just couldn't wait to have a chat to her. I was just really inspired by it. And I'm definitely not an artist of any sort that you would go, oh, you know, you're of any note. But if you go by Amy's definition, then I suppose I can sit here and say, well, I take photos and I, you know, make music, bad music, but I still make music and stuff like that. So, you know, that's why I was so inspired by it. It helped me think about myself slightly different. Another text here. Sputnik, we should also acknowledge artists who include talented tradespeople who repair obsolete equipment or even bakers. We always need these talented tradespeople. And that's from Stephen. Stephen, let me tell you something. I've been looking for a window for my little cabin. It had this tiny little porthole window. It was a little bit weird. And I wanted to replace it with something bigger. And last night I discovered this guy on the internet who does custom made windows. And he sent me the most extraordinary pictures of these. They were curved. He saw that I'd had a porthole window, so he sent me some similar things. When I say similar, mine was terrible. He sent me these exquisite round and oval-shaped windows that he'd made out of timber. And I just want to – they're not going to be quite right for my cabin, but to call him an artist would not be an understatement. It was absolutely extraordinary. I can't remember his name now, but the pictures he sent me were just – next level. It was absolutely beautiful. So I could not agree more. Whether bakers for sure. Bakers who are making donuts. They've got my vote, that's for sure. Now, coming up soon, I'm going to be talking to Mel from Walk Sublime about Brumbies and horses and all those good things. But first, Sade Smooth Operator.

0: I don't know if I can dedicate songs, but if I can, that would actually go out to my son, Cruz. When he was a little tacker and I couldn't get him to sleep, I guess Sade would not want to hear this, but I didn't really have anything, you know, child suitable, but I had the best of Sade. And I used to put this on when it was time to go to bed, and we would call it sleeping music. And to this day, he's probably the only 30-year-old rolling around town who knows every word to the best of Sade. He's quite a fan. So that can be dedicated to my son, I think. There you go. That was Sade. Now, coming up before the 9 o'clock news, I'm going to be talking about some fishing tips with Greg James. But before that, I'm going to be talking about... Now, I'm fascinated by this concept to do with Brumbies and walking with horses in nature. And to tell me all about this idea, I'm going to be talking to Mel McLaren, founder of Walk Sublime. Hello, Mel.
1: Hi, Nick. Thank you for having me on.
0: Oh, I'm delighted to have you on. And I'm dying to hear about, well, I know a little bit about what Walk Sublime does, but I'm dying to hear more about your idea of how what you do might dovetail with the Brumbies that we have in the Snowy Mountains, where there's quite a lot of controversy at the moment about, you know, culling them, I suppose, is, you know, let's not beat around the bush. That's what they're doing. So first of all, tell us about what you do at Walk Sublime.
1: I will. Thank you so much. I'll start by explaining the name, why I chose the name Sublime. I'm a big one for definitions, and the definition of sublime is grand or exalted in thought, expression, or manner, inspiring awe, AWE, because of elevated qualities of beauty, grandeur, or nobility, and of outstanding spiritual or intellectual worth. The reason that I chose that name is that is how I see horses, every horse, no matter what their bloodlines are or how much money they are worth or how many trophies they have won. And to me, to answer your question immediately, our wild horses, they represent a huge value that we could be tapping into if we were to manage the numbers in a very different way to how they are currently being managed.
0: But just backing up a little bit, so at the moment you give rescue horses, whether they're race horses or I believe possibly even a few Brumbies already, you give them a second chance to live a life as wellness horses or well-being horses?
1: That's right.
0: So what is that actually?
1: I call wellness walking partners. So we have been operating now for 3.5 years, and it's a proven concept. Our program is walking with horses in nature. There are 7 rehomed or rescued horses, including 2 Australian Brumbies and 2 ex-race horses. And what I do is these horses are essentially my family members. I'm someone that chose not to have children. I live on 80 acres in the Adelaide Hills, and these horses are my family members. We've spent 7 years together. And over that time, I have learned how to train, and I myself have spent many, many hours walking miles and miles with each horse through Kaipo Forest, which we're blessed to have quite close to us. And in doing this, I started doing this as a way of setting each horse up for success for when we were to go riding together, so that they would get to know the forest and being on the trail and all the unexpected things that can happen there. And what I came across quite accidentally was this incredible feeling of peace that would come with the simple act of walking.

0: lot of people, we've probably heard about therapy dogs or well-being dogs, but I imagine that there'd be a lot of people who aren't familiar with the idea of walking next to a horse as an experience. So if there's science to it, I'd love to hear it.
1: Definitely. Thank you. Okay, so I'll mention a few different words and terms tonight, and that includes heart coherence, electromagnetic force and field, and the NASA website. But I would like to start by saying I am not a NASA scientist, and I'm not a scientist. I have a degree in business, and I am a true, genuine horse lover. I'm almost 50 years of age, and I knew from a very young age that I would spend my life with multiple horses, and I always knew that they would be rescued or rehomed horses. So, what I have learned through lived experience in terms of spending 7 years as the sole carer for these horses is this incredible calm state that horses naturally live in and want to be in and return to after a release of any type of nervousness or anxiety as a prey animal. Should they pick up on something that doesn't seem right to them or doesn't, it's not known to them, not familiar. So when they turn and run, that is because they are looking for safety. And what I have learned is that we humans can be the safety that a horse needs to be able to stay in their preferred calm state. And that calm state is if you picture a herd of horses, say as you're driving past a paddock, and you see their heads down, they're peacefully grazing, they're often spread out, they're not necessarily tightly bunched at all. That is what I mean by the calm state. As a prey animal and a flight animal, that is where a horse wants to be. And we can link that directly to the need to conserve energy.
0: Now,
1: Very, very obvious.
0: what I'm interested in though is you've flagged that our wild Brumbies, in fact, I think you said you already have two that you use in this program. You flagged that wild Brumbies are good for this and that maybe the wild Brumbies have a life outside of the Snowy Mountains that doesn't include being culled. And that sounds slightly counterintuitive to me because I feel like they're wild horses that are going to be terrible around people, but that's not the case.
1: Yeah, I understand why. It's not the case at all. That's because they are first and foremost a horse, and what I've just explained. So now I'd like to bring in some science. When I talk about the calm state, we call that heart coherence. So our hearts and a horse's heart create an electromagnetic field, and electromagnetism is one of four fundamental forces of nature, which you can find yourself on the NASA website. So, what science has been able to measure and to prove is that the heart of a horse creates an electromagnetic field that is five times larger than what our own give out. And to come around to answering your question specifically, when they as a horse can feel safe and trusted and be able to trust in you, they want to be with you. Because what I teach through Walk Sublime as the guide, I teach you how to intentionally access your calm physical, mental, and emotional state.
0: Right, and the horse,
1: So
0: and
1: in
0: so
1: that
0: there's a connection
1: state,
0: between you and the horse in that calm state.
1: and it's a very powerful, scientifically measured connection. This is not just lovely, fluffy, oh, how lovely they're connected. This is measured. Through physical effects, people just by being in the presence of a horse, people will walk away feeling as though a weight has been lifted off them. That's probably the best way to explain it. This is not therapy. I am not a trained therapist. This is not a formal therapy. This is organic therapy, natural therapy, through purely enjoying the horse's company. And to do that, you obviously need to choose a mindset which wants to look at the horse, the species of a horse, as your equal, as equal to humans. So now, if we touch on how the Brumbies are being managed, being culled from helicopters, clearly that's not

0: in alignment with this value that I have and many others have of seeing horses as equals. So the conversation for me is not about whether they should or shouldn't be in the national park. I'm not an ecologist. I'm not going to argue either way. My point is purely we have access to these wild horses trained up and socialized under the right structured program, of which we now have a proven concept. We have walked with more than 500 individuals, and people range from young children, 7 years of age, to 84 years of age. And from those 500 plus guests, there are more than 100 five-star reviews to share their experiences in quite some detail. And you can see all of those through our website.
1: I did have a look actually, because I saw that quite a few people had basically no experience on or around horses in any capacity, but still found it really rewarding and that you
0: Correct.
1: talked them through that. But how long would it take to take a wild Brumby out of the wild, and thus the name Wild Brumby, and
0: Yes.
1: get it to the point
0: Yep.
1: where it can walk alongside someone?
0: That's a very good question. There would be no stock standard answer to it, but I would say that it would probably be a lot quicker than most people would think. The ingredients, if you will, that you need is time, and you need the willingness. You need to have a curious, open mind, and you need to have patience. And when you combine those four factors or four elements, that is the answer to how long does it take. So the younger the horse, the two Brumbies that I have rehomed and live with me here on my property, the first was 2 when he arrived, the second was 2.5. The younger the horse, the more quickly they would adjust, adapt. They are highly, highly adaptable. I don't know how many people are aware that the Brumbies are the horses that took our soldiers into war. And so one of the reasons that I am proving that these horses, wild horses, are such brilliant candidates, if you will, with redirection of funding, they're candidates for becoming therapeutic walking partners, is because of their inherent calm temperaments. They have a proven willingness to bond with humans. All the Brumby owners out there in Australia will be nodding their heads as I speak. They are known to bond very strongly with humans, and they have that calmness, the willingness to stay calm under pressure when they are with their human, when they are with someone that they feel safe with. And that is what Walk Sublime is all about. We teach how to access that calm state. And when you are in that calm state, that is very, very attractive to a horse, any horse, wild horse or domestic horse.
1: It makes perfect sense when you mention that we use them in the war, and of course you need a horse that has a certain kind of temperature, temperament under that, situation. Whereas when I see them belting through the mountains on the news footage, I go, "Oh my goodness, how would that possibly work?" But when you say so, with your two, I know that you say it's different for all horses and depending on
0: Yeah,
1: how wild.
0: sure.
1: But as an
0: An
1: example, was
0: indication?
1: it weeks? Was it months?
0: Yes.
1: Was it years? Was it?
0: Definitely months and could be years. Definitely months. Could be years. Okay, at the moment I've had the second Brumby arrive last August, end of last August. She's coming up for 3 years of age now, and I would be looking at least another 6 months of staying here on the property before she started to venture out into the public environment, into the forest. So that gives you some indication that about 12 to 18 months, as a general guide.
1: It's quite a commitment, but I just have to say that I personally love what you do out there, whether it's Brumbies, racehorses, just giving these horses a second chance, as you will. And I think anyone who wants to know more can you go to your website, which is walksublime.com.au. And I just want to thank you
0: That's
1: for
0: right.
1: telling us a little bit about what you do and wishing you all the best to hopefully rescue, save, rehabilitate,
0: Thank
1: re-life
0: you.
1: some of these
0: Thank you.
1: horses.
0: Repurpose
1: Repurpose. Oh, it sounds a bit
0: the Brumbies.
1: War. It's not a very warm term, is it? But yes, I know exactly what you mean. So thank you so much. That's Mel
0: Thanks,
1: McLaren,
0: honey.
1: founder of Walk Sublime, walking with horses in nature. I just absolutely love that idea. So yes, you can find out more on her website about that. You're listening to ABC Adelaide, South Australia, Broken Hill and in the Northern Territory. My name's Sputnik. I'm filling in for Spence Denny. It is 12 minutes to nine.
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1: Ah, yes, it's time for Nick Kershaw. Wouldn't it be good

That was Nick Kershaw with Wouldn't It Be Good? Nick Kershaw, a multi-talented person, not only taught himself guitars, but also plays drums and keyboards. Wowee. Some people they just get back in another line and get more talents and skills, don't they? Whereas there's me, can't even do any of those things very well. Wouldn't it be good if I could? We're going to be talking about fishing in a second, but I just want to give you a quick football update. Turns out Geelong are hanging in there. It's 9.5 minutes to go in the third quarter, and it is Geelong Cats 68, just behind the Brisbane Lions on 79. So playing down in Geelong, Cats are always hard to beat there. So looking like they might be trying to come home with a wet sail. Hang on a minute, it's 68 to 85 now. The Lions have kicked another one. But yes, looking like a decent finish there. But don't go and watch that or listen to that. Stay here with me. After 9 o'clock, we're going to be doing the jukebox, which will be sporting-themed songs. It's a pretty broad theme. It can be players. It can be songs played at the sport. If you've got any suggestions, text them in. Maybe we can squeeze them in, or maybe they're already in the jukebox. But you can text your suggestions to 0467 922 891, or you can call us on 1300 222 891. I've also had a text from Adam, who sent us in. He's a creative young man. Sent us in a clay rhino. He used to be a brick maker, as in actual house bricks, and he has made a clay rhino. Sent us the picture and everything. That is fantastic. I think I'd like to make a house out of clay rhino bricks. That would be something. Thanks for sending us that, Adam, and thank you for being part of our quiz earlier as well. Better talk about fishing quickly. Find out what this weather's doing to the fish The fish situation is what I'm trying to say there. Don't text in and say I said a bad word. I was trying my best. Greg James from Greg James Fishing. Please save me from this.

0: situation. So let's just get right into it. Tell us, what's this weather doing with the fish around town at the moment?
1: Well, mate, it is good for fishing. The winds will be dropping off late tomorrow. So if you get Saturday, Sunday, Monday on your days off sort of thing, you're looking at below 10 knots, a little bit of residual swell around, but that's certainly good along the Metro Coast. The high tide's about 7 a.m. on Saturday. It should be pretty good on the Metro waters for King George Whiting in fairly close to shore.
0: So that's Metro, so we've got that going on. What about down on the Fleurieu?
1: Yeah, the Fleurieu Peninsula's got salmon, trout and mullet off the coast of Waipinga, Parsons and the Goolwa River mouth. That's the sand, the surfing and casting fishes. Plenty of good salmon there. Big swell, so be careful. Whiting and snapper for the boat crews off Victor. You've got salmon, trout and tommies from the Rapid Bay Jetty and Port Nalunga as well. And in the freshwater side of things, up at Renmark, they've got Callop and Murray cod, which is catch and release until August. So you've got about a month left on the Murray cod season.
0: Sounds good. And York Peninsula?
1: Yeah, York Peninsula. Good news is, Sputnik, that the Drossen Jetty is reopening in August. That's been closed for quite some time.
0: Well, there'll be a lot of people happy to hear that.
1: Yeah, that's right. I was down there the other day, about a fortnight ago, and I've done a lot of work. So that'll be a big thing to look forward to. And there are fish along that part of the coast. So if you're looking on that side of the peninsula, salmon, trout and mullet from Port Vincent, Drossen, Waddle Point down near Edithburg, Point Riley out near Wallaroo, and Jim Beach on the far south end of the leg. The boat crews, plenty of whiting, good catches coming from Port Hughes, Port Vic, and Balgowan.
0: How about down in the southeast? I think they've had some pretty wild weather at the moment. How's the fish looking?
1: Oh, pretty good, yeah. They've had swells rushing right up onto the beaches there. High tides right around the state in the last few days, up over the jetties and over the rocks and boat ramps, etc. Snapper and whiting from Port Mac, Beachport and Kingston. And off the sand for the shore-based fishers, we've got salmon to about 2 kilos in weight, which is a nice fish, and a few mullet from Salt Creek and the 42-mile crossing on the Coorong.
0: Excellent. And down on the Spencer Gulf west coast?
1: Yeah, salmon trout from Point Lowley up near Wyala, and the cuttlefish season is backwards and forwards.

0: over near Elliston.
1: Now, I know because of the cuttlefish issue, they've announced some restriction zones. Does that affect the fishing down there much at all?
0: Not really. It's not surprising, mate. I think it's probably long overdue. The numbers are way down of cuttlefish. And, of course, they are such a magnificent creature. We wouldn't want to fish anywhere near that particular species. He's such a lovely thing. So I think the reserves or the restriction of area will be in for some time, and that's got to be a good thing for sure.
1: I must admit, I've been down there snorkelling with them a couple of times, and it is amazing and super unfortunate and sad to see they're having a tough year. Hopefully they can bounce back.
0: They are.
1: Now,
0: they
1: over
0: are.
1: On Kangaroo Island, tuna big, maybe.
0: Big tuna, but the southern coast is pretty rough. There's big, big swells right along there into the Coorong as well. Southern KI has got the tuna, though. Big barrels, they call them. So, but if you've got a small tinny, mate, I wouldn't be the place to be. And for the shore-based fishers, salmon and mullet from Penashore and Vivon Bay.
1: Excellent. Thank you so much for the update, Greg. That is Greg James from Greg James Fishing telling us all about what's going on with the fish. Obviously, be careful out there with some of the higher tides and the wind and the swells and all those sorts of things. But, gee, it did sound like some good fishing to be had. So get out there and see what you can find. Next hour, put the Guernsey on, pick up the bat, put in your mouth guard. The jukebox tonight is sports themed. Get ready for it. Here it comes.
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7: ABC News, I'm Eliza Getzy. Liberal MP Stephen Kennedy says Labor's proposed gambling advertising reforms have unacceptable carve-outs for streaming services. The government's legislation to restrict gambling ads on television, radio and digital platforms has been sent to an 8-week Senate inquiry for further scrutiny after being introduced to Parliament today. The Coalition, the Greens and the members of the crossbench believe the reforms need to go further. Mr Kennedy has told 7:30 the current bill would still allow streamers to show gambling ads during breaks.
6: You will see ads in every break of the game if you're streaming it on your smart TV. That's what that legislation allows. I certainly don't think that's enough. When I think about my kids, if I think about what the US is doing, and when I think about we do the worst job in the world of protecting our citizens, it's definitely not enough.
7: A Labor-led parliamentary inquiry into fraud in the National Disability Insurance Scheme has made 12 recommendations to improve the integrity of the program. The ABC's National Disability Affairs reporter, Naz Campanella, has more.
8: An overall picture is that there needs to be greater information sharing across a range of agencies in order to identify and crack down on bad actors and fraudulent providers. Now, within that, I guess some of the key things are really a recommendation to change the Crimes Act to crack down on fraud and related offences where participants are exploited, abused or experience neglect, and mandatory reporting of providers who are solicited or receiving kickbacks.
7: Overseas, Russia has launched a large-scale attack on Ukraine's capital overnight that's killed at least 13 people and injured scores more. 17 people, rather, and injured scores more as loud explosions shook Kyiv for hours. Tuiyong Fitzpatrick has the latest.
9: The attack with ballistic and cruise missiles and drones damaged buildings and civilian infrastructure across the city. Russia says it's in retaliation for recent attacks on its civil infrastructure. People crowded into underground stations carrying children, belongings, tents and pets as air raid alerts were issued for most of Ukraine's territory overnight, in Russia's worst attack on the country since mid-June. Ukrainian President Volodymyr Zelensky had earlier warned of a possible overnight attack and said he was cutting short his visit to Dublin.
7: Health officials in Gaza say 15,000 people with war injuries or life-threatening diseases can't access the treatment they need, and 300 have died while waiting for medical evacuation. Here's the BBC's Lucy Williamson.
10: Among the patients Gaza is struggling to treat are teenage amputees injured in the war, long-term cancer patients, and those needing specialist surgery.

0: Many have been waiting months for treatment abroad. The World Health Organization says host countries often have specific criteria, with some only taking children, others only patients needing shorter treatments. Patients must also pass multiple security checks, including from Israel, before they can leave Gaza.
1: The eldest granddaughter of Nelson Mandela says ongoing anti-migrant protests in South Africa reflect the pain and frustration of many citizens experiencing poverty and inequality. More than 900 people were arrested during a nationwide protest against illegal immigration earlier this week, and tens of thousands of migrants have already left the country, many facilitated by the South African government. In Dilika, Mandela says there are legitimate concerns about illegal immigration and criminality that need to be acknowledged and addressed legally, but she's cautioned against the threat of violence and xenophobia.
2: South Africans, we must not allow frustration to become hatred. South Africa was built on values of dignity, justice and reconciliation, and we cannot allow hardships we face to diminish that, our shared humanity.
1: And multiple US media outlets are reporting Taylor Swift and Travis Kelce will marry at New York City's Madison Square Garden. William Howard Evans has more.
3: It's the love story that has captivated the world, and this weekend it may become official. Speaking to the Associated Press, a law enforcement official briefed on security plans says music superstar Taylor Swift and her fiancé, American football great Travis Kelce, will tie the knot at NYC's famed Madison Square Garden Arena. The multi-million dollar Festival of Love will reportedly kick off with a rehearsal dinner on Thursday and the wedding on Saturday.
1: ABC News.
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8: Coming up shortly, we'll be doing the jukebox, the sport-themed jukebox this evening. What are your favourite sporting songs? Let me know. It's not too late. We're here till 9:30. Give us a call on 1300 222 891, or text your sporting song into 0467 922 891. Jordan from Golden Grove thinks we have to play the Port song. That is a good suggestion, Jordan. Will it be in the jukebox? You'll have to wait and see. I've also got a couple of texts after our story about Walk Sublime, walking with horses. I had Frank from Erindale. He's sent a picture in, actually. 2 hours of playing with horses at Jepp's Cross. And what are they? They look like, are they, it almost looks like they're police horses or something. I'm not sure. They've got the little checkers on their, you know what I mean, the checkerboard pattern on their head. I think they're police horses. Also had another text here that was really interesting, but I go into the very same Zen state of mind with my cat purring loudly on my lap, from BK. And look, I think there'd be a lot of people who would agree, whether it's a dog or a cat. I was quite fascinated by the whole heart electromagnetic thing. That was very scientific, but maybe it's a bigger electromagnetic field from a horse. And just one from John about the fishing. Why are the fish always there the day before I am? That's what the locals always say to me. You should have been here yesterday. Isn't it always the way? Wowee. The one that got away, the day that got away. But now it's time. You've been waiting. The jukebox is coming up. Let's hear the jukebox song for tonight.

What a catchy little ditty that was to introduce our jukebox. Talking of sports, quick update from the footy. Coming into three-quarter time and Brisbane Lions have managed to kick away again. It's 110 Brisbane Lions down to 80, the Cats. I spoke too soon, didn't I, saying they were hard to beat down at Geelong? That's what I know about football. Before we go into our songs, though, a quick traffic update. Thanks to Jesse for letting us know that the traffic lights are out at the Wakefield Street and Hutt Street intersection in the CBD in Adelaide. So take care if you're in that area. The last thing we need is bad weather and traffic lights that aren't working. Thanks, Jesse, for that. Now it's time to kick the jukebox off, and I'm going to start in slow motion. If you imagine I'm running on the beach, I'm in my white shorts, my white T-shirt. I'm probably running at top speed and it just looks like slow motion. How could we not have Chariots of Fire in our jukebox? Just to ease you into it, we're going to get a little bit more up-paced as we go, but Chariots of Fire by Vangelis, probably one of the more recognisable pieces of music to do with running that you could think of. What a good one this is.

And then at the other end of the spectrum, we've got slow motion running, and then we've got the boss, Bruce Springsteen, who was born to run.

I'm not entirely sure that's an athletic-based song, but it had Born to Run in the title, so it still counts. Yeah, Jordan suggests the Port song before, but before that, I think maybe when Port came up with their idea, they might have been inspired by this one, which is the song that the Liverpool Football Club play before their games.

Yes, an absolute classic. And if you've ever watched the round ball football with Liverpool playing and seeing that played before, you'll know it's quite a moment. And it's something I think Port were inspired by when they came up with this one. This one's for you, Jordan, in Golden Grove.

Yes, I'm sure we've all seen the Port supporters, the Port Power supporters waving their scarves, and they did indeed tear the Crows apart last week at the showdown, didn't they? As did Rocky. What was this? Rocky 3, I think it was. Eye of the Tiger by Survivor. Start doing your punching the side of the cow, the side of beef hanging in your cool room. Get inspired for this one.

I must admit I've been to, where is it? I think it's, is it somewhere in Pennsylvania or Pittsburgh where they've got the Rocky statue, and I ran up the stairs and had my photo taken next to the Rocky statue. Philadelphia? I don't know. It's somewhere over there. I think it's Philadelphia. Got a photo of me acting like a complete twit in front of that poster. But I was imagining this playing while I was doing it. Yes, that was me.

What an iconic piece of music that is. I think when you think of film scores, Chariots of Fire, that one, maybe the Raiders of the Lost Ark film, they're all up there, aren't they? And then there was Tina Turner, who lent this song to the NRL campaign when she wanted everyone to know they were simply the best.

0: Ah, that was a good one. And what did the AFL have? They had Mike Brady singing up their kazali. We get this one every grand final. Never gets old.
1: Well, you work to earn a living, but on weekends comes the time. You can do whatever turns you on. Get out and clear your mind. Me, I like football.

Ah, so that's a legendary piece of music. And look, in a completely different way, this performance at an AFL Grand Final has also become legendary. This is the actual performance of Meat Loaf that we all talk about now, which, let's be honest, wasn't great.

You know what? Listening to that, it doesn't sound as bad as I remember it, but I think his backing singers might be carrying that one. Speaking of AFL Grand Finals, we get Kylie this year, and I wonder if she'll play this one. This was Kylie with Jason, especially for you. What do you think? Do you think she'll play this one? Especially for you. I can see the crowd waving to this one. Maybe she'll do Can't Get You Out of My Mind or Padam Padam or, I don't know, Locomotion. But geez, imagine Jason. Jason comes out, joins her on stage. Oh, that'd be a moment for sure. Oh, that's probably not going to be my most accurate prediction that Kylie is going to sing that at this year's grand final. Here's something a little bit different. Wild Thing. Do you remember the film Major League? Charlie Sheen coming out to this one.

0: wild thing, I think I love you. But I wanna know for sure. So come on and hold me tight.
1: I could have played that whole track, but I need to keep the jukebox moving before we finish up for the 9:30 news. Here's one that they play. I think this one always gets played when someone gets fouled out or goes out in a game. This one is Kiss Him Goodbye. I think the crowd likes singing this one.

funny how songs were written for one thing and then they take on a whole life of their own. I'm not sure what this next one was written about. I don't know if everyone was kung fu fighting. Surely there were some people who weren't. Maybe everyone was.

I've also had a text from Donna who says, hey, Sputnik, if you include surfing as a sport, and of course we do, of course it's a sport, then the Cylinders by, or then Cylinders by the Break is a great track featuring the late, great Rob Hurst, I assume is the drummer from Midnight Oil, right? I don't know. Do we have that one in the jukebox or we just have to go, it's probably, you know, it's probably some sort of surf track? I'll tell you what we do have, and we've got a back-to-back double up here with Queen. They've got a few tracks that fall into this category, but this is the one where you stomp your feet and clap your hands. Ah, yes, we will rock you.

So that's our first track by Queen as we come close to the end of the jukebox for this evening. I would like to thank you for joining me this evening, filling in for Spence Denny. My name's Sputnik, filling in here on this Thursday evening. I'd also like to thank our producers, Kishi and Amy, for keeping me pointed in the right direction. It's been an excellent night. We've talked fishing, we've talked all sorts of things, horses and what are they, springtail bugs, creativity. Thank you for your phone calls. Thank you for your texts. It's been a lot of fun. And we're going to finish with another Queen track. How could we not finish with this?

0: How could you not want to finish with that song? What a beauty that is. Thank you again for joining me. I'll be back tomorrow morning. I'm going to duck in on Mike and Gus, who are doing breakfast tomorrow morning. I'm going to talk about my favourite things at 6:30, probably pop up in the afternoon on the panel, and then I'll be back hosting Sunday mornings from 10 till 12, if you want to join me then. That'll be good fun, 10 o'clock, telling you about what's on, and then Sophie Thompson will be joining me for Gardening Talk back, and of course Spence will be back on Monday doing evenings again, broadcasting live from the Illuminate Pause Walk. That is going to be a good one, so make sure you tune in for that. Thanks again for joining me on this Thursday night. Coming up next is the 9:30 news, and then going to be followed by Nightlife.
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0: ABC News, I'm Eliza Getzey. Rebels in Indonesia's easternmost region of Papua have shot dead an American pilot and set a civilian plane on fire. A spokesperson for a local separatist group has described it as a message to the US and Indonesian governments. A low-level battle for independence from Indonesia has long raged in the resource-rich western half of Papua, where attacks by independence fighters have grown deadlier and more frequent as they've procured better weaponry. The number of people killed in Russia's massive overnight attack on Kyiv has risen to 18. Emergency services are sifting through the rubble, as the BBC's Sarah Rainsford reports.
1: We've been told that several people are missing. The rescue teams are here. They believe that some people might be trapped under all of that concrete and rubble, so they're working really hard to try and find them. This is a residential neighbourhood. There are blocks of flats all around. There's a kindergarten here, and yet two Russian missiles slammed into this neighbourhood, causing massive destruction all around. Windows smashed and blown out. There is soot in the air everywhere, ash from the huge fire that was caused, and lots of people just stunned by what's happened here.
0: The British government has made a formal apology for separating tens of thousands of unmarried mothers from their babies, a practice that lasted for decades until the 1970s. Prime Minister Keir Starmer made the apology in the House of Commons, acknowledging the state's role in forced adoptions and apologising to survivors. An estimated 185,000 babies of unmarried mothers were adopted in England and Wales between 1949 and 1976. Campaigners have fought for years for acknowledgement that women were pressured, deceived, and threatened into giving up their babies. Back home, Independent MP Andrew Wilkie has slammed the government's proposed reforms to gambling advertising, saying it fails to address key issues. Under the proposed changes introduced to Parliament today, ads would be limited during certain times of the day on TV and radio, and gambling companies would be prohibited from making sponsored content deals with notable people. Mr. Wilkie says the proposed legislation ignores key recommendations.
2: They are barely scratching the surface of the recommendations in the Murphy report that was given to the government some 3 years ago. There were something like 31 recommendations in that inquiry report. Only three are being implemented, and then only in part.
0: Australia's eSafety Commissioner has apologised to Jewish victims of social media harassment who don't meet the regulator's legal threshold for intervention. Julie Inman-Grant told the Royal Commission on Anti-Semitism and Social Cohesion her office has received more than 100,000 complaints about harmful online content in the last year alone. Under the regulator's adult cyber abuse scheme, her officers have powers to issue an order to remove content if social media material contains a direct threat of harm against a person. But Ms. Inman-Grant says many of the complaints haven't met that threshold.
3: That's one of the things I regret the most. Like, we're here to help people. I just want to acknowledge that so many in the Jewish community have been suffering, and I'm really sorry about the shortcomings of the scheme and when we haven't been able to help.
0: The New South Wales government is cracking down on the sale of nitrous oxide, saying an increase in recreational use is leading to serious harm. The chemical compound is used legally in hospitality and medical industries, but it can also be used as a recreational drug, often referred to as NANGs. In New South Wales, it will be illegal to sell cylinders or tanks containing more than 10 grams of nitrous oxide from the 5th of November this year. It will also be illegal to sell bulbs, which typically contain 8 to 10 grams of nitrous oxide, to anyone under 18. And two of the world football's superpowers came back from the brink on day 21 of the FIFA World Cup, while host nation USA won through to the round of 16. Here's Zane Bojack.
4: England, one of the pre-tournament favourites, found themselves 1-0 down to Democratic Republic of Congo with just 14 minutes left, before a brace from skipper Harry Kane speared the three lines through to the next round 2-1. Belgium looked down and out against Senegal when they trailed 2-0 with 4 minutes left before running out 3-2 winners in extra time. For the Red Devils, they move on to a clash with the USA in the round of 16 in Seattle on July 6. And that's because the host nation were able to defeat Bosnia and Herzegovina 2-0 despite losing striker Folarin Balogun to a red card in the 64th minute in San Francisco.
0: And you're up to date with the latest from ABC News.

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2: Yes, well, hello and how are you? Philip Clark with you on ABC Radio. This is Nightlife and we are right around the country this Thursday, the 2nd of July. How are you? I hope you're well and your day has been just fine. We'll try and make it a bit better. So first hour of the program, it's 6 past 10, 6 past 8 in WA. Hello, everyone. South Australia and the Territory, it's 24 to 10. And right through the Pacific, as you know, with signals going into Port Moresby, 6 past 10, Honiara and Port Vila, 6 past 11, Tuvalu, Fiji and Kiribati at 6 past midnight, and in Tonga and Samoa, hi everyone, 6 past 1 in the morning. Good to be with you too. No problems about transmitter repairs tonight, so you should be getting us loud and clear wherever you are. All right, coming up in the program tonight, we're going to have a chat with Toby Hagen. Motor Talk's in our first hour. So if you've got issues about your car or you're thinking of changing over to a new one, you're thinking of going electric, all those things, give Toby a ring, 1-300-800-222. 1-300-800-222 is the number. What else is happening tonight? Oh, by the way, if you want to listen, as you know, there's lots of ways to listen. 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Grab our podcasts through the Listen app as well. If you want to listen back, we've got lots of stuff up there, including that fantastic look we took last night into the world of koalas. An Australian icon, really seen and deeply loved. I talked to Dr. Danielle Claude, who was just terrific, and I've put that up as a podcast. Here's a bit.
3: They're most closely related to wombats, but that's not to say they're particularly closely related. So they're sort of separated from a lot of the other marsupials, like the possums and the gliders and the kangaroos that are a different branch of the same group. And then you've got the koalas and the wombats, and another sort of couple of lineages off there. But in between those, there's a whole heap of extinct forms that we don't have anymore, which gives you a flavour of the diversity that was once part of that family. So we've got the diprotodons in there, which were the giant herbivores, you know, the great big size of a four-wheel drive car. And we've got the thylacoleos, which were the marsupial lions as well. So, you know, we've got to think about those in that group as well.
2: Were there giant koalas?
3: There were giant koalas, not massively giant, but certainly quite a lot larger and more robust than the ones we've got today. Possibly, probably about three times the size.
2: Hey, there was lots of other interesting stuff too. So check it out. Just put Nightlife into the search bar of the ABC Listen app or grab things off our website, abc.net.au/.

I don't think in its current form it's likely to be passed by the Senate, so we'll see what his take is on that. We'll head overseas to catch up with foreign correspondent Matthew Doran. Matthew is doing a tremendous job in this part of the world, trying to understand the current state of play in the Gulf, with the state of Hormuz. Where is this so-called peace process at? Could Benjamin Netanyahu finally be running out of time with the upcoming elections in Israel too? We'll have a chat about all of that. If you hate scam text messages, who doesn't? There might be some help on the way. We'll talk with Alex Kidman, Tech Journal, about that. We'll play the Mighty Challenge, and in our issues of the day, well, I don't know whether you were up last night watching England nearly get beaten by Congo at one stage in the Soccer World Cup, but of course, for fans of the green and gold, things get really serious on Saturday morning about 4 a.m. Then we take on Egypt, so we'll look at that as well. And of course, in Dave's Discs, coming up in the last hour of the program, Dave is going to look and pay tribute to the cowgirl from Calgary, the woman with the enchanting mezzo-soprano voice, Katie Lang, and the song she wrote about divine dissatisfaction.

0: Yeah, all that coming up. Can't wait for that in the last hour of the program as well. Love you to join me. 1-300-800-222 is the number if you'd like to call. Grab a line for Toby. Lines are free if you want to grab one.
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0: All right, let's get started.
1: Motor Talk with Toby Hagan.
0: Toby is a professional motoring writer. He undertakes paid contract work for various brands as an individual and in his businesses, and this commercial work is entirely separate from his editorial reviews. He's committed to accuracy and fairness in all his reporting and maintains full editorial independence across all the content he produces. Toby, good evening to you. Welcome back.
3: Thank you.
0: Great to have you with us.
3: Good to be here.
0: Now, likewise, I can hear listeners all over the land saying, yes, thank heavens Toby's here. Stop talking about politics and start talking about things that matter. All right, more cheap EVs coming. The GWM Aura 5. This is only $33,000, a bit over. Drive away.
3: Yeah, that's right. It's already been on sale for a couple of weeks, but it's the cheapest electric SUV on the market. And interestingly, I mean, you look at this, and the other one is the Leap Motor B05. That's not here yet, but it's $35,990 drive away. And, you know, you look at those compared with similar petrol or even hybrid alternatives, and it's generally undercutting, particularly the Japanese brands and the Korean brands, not so much some of the other Chinese brands in terms of their petrol-only ones, but certainly price competitive.
0: Yeah, BMW X5. Has grown some teeth.
3: Sure has. Got some buck teeth going on. It's quite a distinctive look in this car.
0: Like, you can't say buck teeth and BMW in the same sentence. Toby, no.
3: Oh, I don't know. But it is a very, very different look. This is the fifth generation of the X5, and it's if you look at it over the years, it's a natural evolution, and then it's got to this one and gone extremely different to the previous ones, and they've done something quite different with the lights too. So often we're seeing these days with the LED light signatures in the front of cars, you see brands trying to create their own look, and with this one they've actually created sort of two X's in the headlights, so quad lights and an X in each one. So it's very, very different to look at, but they're also doing an iX5 version, so an electric version, and it's going to have 845 kilometres of range, which is enormous. It'll be, assuming nothing else happens in the meantime, it'll be the longest range electric car in Australia, so it's, pretty wild.
0: Mm-hmm. All right, I mentioned that mainstream vehicle to grid charging is getting closer. This has been a complaint from a number of listeners over the time that I've been broadcasting with you. What's going on?
3: Well, look, there's a number of brands working on it. Kia and Hyundai have just announced that they've hit a bit of a milestone in terms of getting it to work with the latest protocols, and they're looking to unleash it on a couple of their cars in the third quarter, which started yesterday. So it's so sometime in the next couple of months, we're expecting them in the Ioniq 9 and the Kia EV9 to allow vehicle-to-grid charging.

0: charging. So that will allow you to obviously power your house from the car. And keep in mind, these are big batteries, around about 100 kilowatt hours. Now, a big battery in a home would be, most home batteries are sort of, you know, 15, 20 or 30 kilowatt hours, somewhere around that. A big one would be 40 or 50 kilowatt hours. These things are 100 kilowatt hours in the car. So
1: keep your house going for days.
0: A week or more on a lot of houses. So, yeah, you've potentially got a lot of electricity there. The unknown, or a little bit of an unknown, is the hardware that needs to be put on your house. So there's not a whole lot of options at the moment, and my understanding is they're around about $7,000 or $8,000. So there's that initial outlay, which is a significant outlay, obviously, to put on your house. I think that will obviously competition will kick in, and hopefully there'll be more options over the next few months or at least year or so. Look, one of the things a lot of the car makers are trying to tackle with this is battery warranty or longevity. So, you know, an EV, they're designed generally for a few thousand cycles of the battery is what they sort of assume it's going to do. And people think that a few thousand isn't much. But if your car's got 400 or 500 kilometres of range, you're looking at well over 1 million kilometres from it. Now, your average car gets used for about an hour a day. So suddenly you're going to have a battery sitting in this car that potentially could be used for 24 hours a day. It could be, you know, charging when it's cheap, charging from the grid when it's cheap, discharging when it's expensive, powering your house, feeding back into the grid.
1: So under it could be new used plan, you could get three hours free during the middle of the day. Yeah.
0: Indeed, but it's capped at, I can't remember what it is, 20 kilowatt hours or whatever. Okay. But yeah, look at that compared with that car. It's only going to fill up a fifth of the of the battery, but
1: still.
0: It's interesting to see where it's going, and I think, you know, by the end of the year, hopefully it will now start to make a fair bit of sense. And I know there's a number of the Chinese brands looking at it. There's a bit going on.
1: Are you saying that what if you do this though that it's going to shorten the life of the battery?
0: No, that's the thing. So that's one of the things Kia and Hyundai have looked at. They're now confident that it won't. The car will, the 8-year warranty they put on the battery, but it will still be fine under that 8-year warranty. They've done a lot of work on that to ensure that they can meet the warranty obligations. But it was just another consideration that I also believe the battery manufacturers, keep in mind most brands buy the batteries from suppliers, big ones like Panasonic and CATL and so on. And apparently some of those battery manufacturers were saying similar things, you know, hey, we need to consider the warranty implications and what's going to happen. But as I said, Hyundai and Kia, which are part of the same group, the Hyundai group, have both said that they're now confident that will be fine.
1: Okay. Calls, 1-300-800-222 is the number. Ian from Newcastle is first up. If we could find him. Sorry, Ian. Find my phone thing. I'll be Apple's here. G'day, Ian.
2: Oh, g'day, Philip. G'day, Toby.
1: What's up? Cable theft.
2: Yes. We've had a wave of cable theft. I'm in Newcastle.
1: Yeah.
2: And we have some Newcastle Council fast chargers. And the cables have recently been cut off. And one of them was a car was charging when the cable was taken.
1: What are they nicking the copper out of it or something like that?
2: Yeah. And also Tesla superchargers up at Raymond Terrace. And I understand also down on the Central Coast. And it's really disruptive if you've got an EV. Any comments, Toby, on that?
0: No, I mean, it's obviously a concern, obviously an issue, and security might have to be beefed up. The only thing I've heard, I was chatting to someone today about it, and they said that the replacement cables they're putting in have he understands they potentially have some theft deterrence in there. So it's some sort of mesh around it to make it harder to slice the cable. But also apparently they're starting to put, some of them are looking to put things like paint or other things in there that when you slice it will create a bit of a mess for them. So it won't necessarily be too appealing. So, you know, I tend to think this will be a short-term problem. You know, we've had with things like catalytic converters in exhaust systems years ago, not as much in Australia, but in other parts of the world where they were stealing exhaust systems to get the platinum or whatever it was out of there. So there's a bit of that going on too. But, you know, hopefully it will be a short-term issue. But I believe the industry's already coming up with deterrents to try and make sure that it doesn't become more widespread.
1: You'd think a camera on it would...
0: The camera should sort it out.
1: It should sort a lot of people out.
0: You would have thought so. But you know, something that will also physically stop it or at least deter it would also be a good move.
1: Thanks, Ian.
2: Thanks for that.
1: Yeah, no, thanks for raising it. 1-300-800-222 is the number. Alan from Bulleye. G'day, Al.
3: G'day. I'm thinking about, I put a deposit down on a Zika X.
1: Mm-hmm. Have you done your dough is what you're asking, is it?
3: No. The availability is for about another 3 months before I could even see it.
1: Mm.
3: Do you think I made a wise move?
0: Yeah, look, there's the Zika X, as you probably know, is a bit more of a premium. They're positioning themselves as a premium brand, so it's a little bit more expensive than some of the other ones. You know, other ones similar size, a JQ J5, a BYD Atto 2, Geely EX5 is even a little bit bigger, for example. But no, I think it's I always thought the Zika X was a pretty good car, and certainly the update that they introduced a few months ago has made it an even better car. So the negatives, it's they've chosen very much to go down the path of more dynamic driving, sportier driving at the expense of comfort. So it's firmer, it's a little bit firmer in the suspension. But I was chatting to a colleague about this recently, and it's actually sort of refreshing. Some of the Chinese cars, some of the newcomers, aren't that well tied down, and they're not quite boat-like, but they're not exactly enjoyable to drive. They're a little bit floaty, some of them, and this one's definitely not that. So it's certainly there is a trade-off, as I said, but it's certainly a decent thing to drive, and I think what they've done with the cabin, with the interior, is a huge step up on before. So it's a pretty good thing, but there's a lot going on in that market, in that small SUV, electric small SUV market. There's a heap of good options there, and that's one of them towards the more premium end.
3: Yeah, I had a test driver, but of a two-year-old one, which was not the latest model.
0: Yeah.
3: They didn't have any stock.
0: Of the other one, yeah. So, no, the new one's a step up. The only thing, I'm not a fan of the, as you probably know, on both the Zika X and the 7X, they've got buttons instead of door handles for the top-of-the-range ones. I think they're optional now rather than standard, so you can option them. And I wouldn't be ticking that box. It's sort of a bit gimmicky and... you've got to be sort of standing back from the door because it's got sensors and so on in the door to make sure it's not going to bang into people or other items. So you press the button, and if you're standing too close to the car, it will decide not to open it. So then you've got to open it yourself anyway. Then you get in the car, put your foot on the brake, and it automatically closes the door. So it's a little bit, it's a bit fun to show your friends the first time, and then it's a bit gimmicky after that. It is the one feature that's similar to a Rolls-Royce. So you can tell your friends if you've got that you've got the self-closing doors like a Rolls-Royce.
1: There you go, Al. All right.
3: Can you just tell me another thing? I've got a top speed of 190 kilometres an hour. Is that right?
0: Oh, I don't know off the top of my head. You're probably right.
1: You're not allowed to go that fast, Al.
0: No, not at all.
3: Yeah, my wife tells me.
1: Thanks, Al. See you.
3: Okay, thank you very much.
1: Bye-bye. Hope it arrived safely. 1-300-800-222 is the number. This is an edition of Motor Talk. In the footy, by the way, the Lions have beaten the Cats 117-101 in the latest footy results. All right, now Martin has been hanging on there. Sorry, Martin. Thanks for waiting.
4: That's okay. My question is, I've got a Toyota Ute, a 2010 model, and the oil filter on the engine clearly is upside down. And when you loosen it off, of course, the oil goes all over the engine.
0: Yep.
4: And when you want to put the filter back on, I like to fill my filter up with oil. And of course the oil runs out. They haven't even got a little neck around it with a spout on to put the oil in one place. I just wonder why they do that.
0: Oh, I'm not sure why the engineers chose it for that car, but wouldn't you normally, when you're draining the oil, wouldn't you take the sump plug out first, drain it out of the bottom, then loosen the oil filter, and then it'll then go through the engine out the sump plug down the bottom. Would be the normal way I would have thought you'd do it. And in terms of filling the oil filter up with oil, often some people will rub a little bit of oil around the seal, like the rubber seal or something. But I don't know if I'd be rushing. I'm not a mechanic or an engineer on this sort of thing, but I don't know if I'd be trying too hard to fill that up. I think it'd sort itself out. But yeah, normally you'd go to the sump plug. So the sump plug under the car, like go to the sump, undo that, and take the plug out and make sure you've got something underneath it to catch all the oil, and then that will do that and it will drain the filter at the same time, I would have thought.
1: Yeah. Okay, Martin, thank you. 1-300-800-222 is the number. Frankston is the home of Don, and he's on the line. G'day, Don.
5: Yes, hi. Thanks for taking my call.
1: Pleasure.
5: I've got a 2018 compliance plated BMW 330i M Sport and love it.
0: Yep.
5: What do you think of that, Toby?
0: Yeah, they were pretty cool. I mean, that was, I'm trying to think when they switched, obviously 330s used to be the inline six-cylinder, and that would, I'm almost certain, be the four-cylinder turbo, yeah, on yours?
5: It is, and it leaves the V8 Mustang for dead.
0: Yeah. Well, we have to chat to the Mustang driver about that. But
5: Well, it does 0 to 105.8, the Mustang 6.
0: Yeah, right. So, yeah, look, the a lot of people love the old six-cylinder, but that four-cylinder, when they went to a four-cylinder turbo, you ended up with more torque, and it was still a very sweet engine. BMW engines are normally pretty cool, and that one's certainly one of the good ones, albeit without that real zinginess that the sixes had. But pretty cool thing. I mean, it's BMW is one of those brands that tends a bit more towards sometimes firmer suspension. They like that the sportier driving side, overall a very cool car. So yeah,
5: it's a stunning car to drive. It's got the best sound system I've ever heard in my life.
0: Oh, you got to step up to some of the newer cars.
1: Yeah.
0: As in, yes, was it a Harman Kardon or something on that?
5: It's also very economical. It's got four modes. It's got Eco, Comfort, Sport, and Sport Plus. And in Eco, you can get over 1,000 kilometres on a trip.
0: Yeah, right. I mean, Eco mode, it's funny, some cars can feel pretty doughy in Eco mode, so it really dulls the throttle response and they can be pretty bland to drive.
5: It's an 8-speed gearbox and it's still rocket in Eco.
0: I think it'd be a ZF gearbox in that, from memory, one of the German ones. But it's a, so either way, I seem to remember the BMWs, they would dull down a little bit in terms of Eco, so you'd still get a little bit of a duller throttle pedal, but still sporty-ish. But one of the things they do in Eco mode, most cars do in Eco mode as well, is they pick a more economical air conditioning cycle. So it's not quite as icy cold, which is fine for most of the year. But if you're on one of those 40-degree days, I find Eco mode can be a bit frustrating. I go straight back to normal or sport to get the icy coldness really happening.
1: On your Don, thank you, mate. Yes, a few suggestions for the cable charging. Troy reckons, don't they get electrocuted when they cut the charging? And I don't suppose it's on yet.
0: No, and I thought that too. And I imagine, as with your home electricity and so on, I imagine there'd be some circuit breaker there if it's short circuits to make sure people aren't getting electrocuted.
1: Someone else said, why don't they just put a tracker in the handpiece?
0: Yeah, that's a good point. Yeah,
1: which is a good point too.
0: Yeah.
1: I mean, I'm sure there are some solutions to it.
0: Mm.
1: Yeah. Rob from Leichhardt says, Toby, can you tell me when you think we'll realistically see solid-state battery vehicles in production? Toyota are slated for 2027-2028, he thought.
0: Mm.
1: Is it worth me holding on? And will lithium-ion vehicles then be devalued pretty quickly?
0: Certainly the pace of change that we're seeing in the EV world is well ahead of what's happening with internal combustion engines. Internal combustion engines, you're still getting some gains here and there, but it's,
1: they're a mature technology.
0: Absolutely. Sometimes, 1 or 2%, whereas almost every new EV that comes out, we're seeing that it's more efficient, another 100 or 150 kilometres of range, more power, everything. So you're usually significant jumps up from where they have been.
1: Mm.
0: It doesn't necessarily mean that the cars that are on the market now or were sold a year or two or three ago are going to be worthless or not wanted on the used car market. So, yes, and if we see what's happened in the rest of the car world where, a new model comes out, they start charging a little bit more for it so that you've got to pay a bit more for the better technology. So if that happens, then it should theoretically protect the residuals a bit. But as for solid-state batteries, my only insights are, having talked to some Toyota people previously, I interviewed someone from CATL, the big battery manufacturer in China, maybe about 2 years ago, and they said, yes, we're working on it. It's coming in the next few years. I would anticipate in Australia, maybe in, say, 3 years, 2 or 3 years, we might start seeing it. The big question mark is in what cars. Nissan's another one that's working pretty heavily on solid-state batteries, and they've previously said that they would like to use that technology on something like an electric Nissan Patrol.
1: Mm.
0: So where it needs long range, where it really needs that longer range, they can use it for that. And Toyota, for example, I was chatting to some of them this week and said, is that the sort of thing you'll need for proper heavy-duty towing in something like an electric Hilux or a Land Cruiser, and they said, yeah, it's that sort of technology we've got to look towards. But they were even saying we need to go the next technology beyond solid state. So battery, battery chemistry, battery technology generally is where a large chunk of the research and development money is going on EVs, because that is the expensive part, the high-tech part of an EV.
1: My texter, who doesn't append their name but is cheesed off on not answering their question. Put your name on your questions and then at least we know we're talking to a human and not a robot. Can you tell me if I can walk away from my Chery Tiggo 4 and leave the windows down enough for the dog without having to leave the keys in the car?
0: Far out. I'm not sure off the top of my head. I mean, some cars try and lock themselves. Some cars do lock themselves when you walk away, so they've got automatic locking. But, you know, something like a Tesla, for example, has a mode in there. You can press a button in the app on your phone to put all the windows down, you know, a few centimetres. So it automatically does that. I'm not sure if Chery's got that, and I'm not sure what their setup is. But it's interesting. A lot of the cars these days, some of the settings you can go into, you can delve into all these menus in the screen and set up a whole bunch of functionality for that. So, for example, you might look at how long do you want the headlights to stay on when you get home? So do you want it on for 10 seconds, 30 seconds, 60 seconds? So it may be in a menu like that, but off the top of my head, I'm not sure. So don't know, unfortunately.
1: All right. Jane in Hobart says, most women would not feel safe in a car without door handles. If you have to physically press the brake in order to close the door, the majority of women I know close and lock all the doors the moment they're in the car.
0: So you can override it. You can do it normal and just grab the door yourself.
1: I know what you're saying, though. I know what you're saying.
0: Yeah.
1: It's probably maybe not an attractive item for female motorists. Yes, all right. 1-300-800-222 is the number. James from Port Ferry has a question. G'day, James.
6: G'day, guys. I saw that Honda had an announcement the other day that they'd had a tie-up with QuantumScape for solid-state batteries. I was wondering if you knew anything about that one.
0: I don't, unfortunately. No, not sure where that's at. And this is the thing, everything's moving so quickly in terms of the battery manufacturers who are working pretty quickly. But no, I'm not aware of the one with Honda, unfortunately. But as I said, there's a lot going on with solid-state batteries generally. It's not the only the only new chemistry that's been looked at. You know, we've seen sodium ion, we've got other chemistries out there, and every one of them has pros and cons. And the big advantage with solid-state batteries is they've generally got about double the energy density. So you can either halve the size of the battery or double the range of the car. I tend to think most manufacturers will shoot for somewhere in the middle of that. And there are also some safety benefits. So solid state, the electrolyte in the battery. So the electrolyte is sort of like the superhighway that the electrons flow through. And the electrolyte is the current battery technology we know is either a liquid or a gel. So if the battery pack is damaged in a big crash or something, that liquid or gel can ooze out and potentially cause a fire, whereas solid state is apparently less likely to cause a fire in the event of a crash. And keep in mind, EV batteries are pretty well protected. They're designed to be crash worthy, but just like a fuel tank on a car, you hit the thing hard enough and eventually something will go.
1: Yeah.
6: I heard QuantumScape's actually tied up with VW as well in a major way, so it looks like it's an alternative to what's coming out of Panasonic and Japan. So it's sort of a very interesting technology. I think it's about four times the current
0: energy density.
6: Weight and density of the MG got, which is...
0: Well, that'd be cool if it was. The big question, and one of the negatives with solid state also, is price. So it's, I know the manufacturers have been working hard to manufacture it in scale, but also to keep the prices down so that people will still want to buy the cars.
6: Needed to tow my boat, mate, so hopefully it comes along soon.
1: Okay, James, thanks, mate. All right. Appreciate the call. Thank you, Lisa. That was Lisa who was wondering about the Chery Tiggo 4 and the dog. Sorry, Lisa, wasn't getting into you. It's good to put your name on it and then we know who we're talking to. Macca in Mornington says, who knows about these things, Macca says, draining the sump doesn't drain the oil filter. I wish it did. It would make it a lot easier. But there'll always be oil in the oil filter still. I've never filled an oil filter before. Fitting it is not necessary. There you go. Thanks, Paco. Good on you. We don't normally do repairs here and valuations either because, as you know, there's plenty of ways you can find out about those things. 1-300-800-222 is the number. Troy from Vic Point says, it's all good regarding EVs, but are the classics still an investment, i.e. the 72 XU1 Tirana, the Mazda RX2? Well, the answer is yes. And they, I guess, in that sense, always will be.
0: It's
1: not as though petrol is going to disappear. It's not.
0: No, it's not. But it's interesting, that classic car market. There's obviously fewer people who want to buy a car from the early 1900s because they didn't grow up with them. And I tend to find that the cars a lot of people aspire to are the cars they grew up with, the hot cars they couldn't afford in their 20s. Suddenly they aspire to owning one. I think there'll always be a market for them. But keep in mind, any of those cars, whether you're talking, you know, supercars today or those collectible cars, no one needs them. They're a nice to have. They're a toy.
1: They're a thing you have in the garage for the weekend when you muck around, when you have it, you play with them.
0: Yeah, and we saw throughout the GFC, the global financial crisis, that prices for a lot of those things came off suddenly because people don't need them, and some people sold them, and the prices dropped off a bit. But since then, they've rocketed, and I remember chatting to, recently, cars have been a better investment than a whole bunch of other classic investments out there. Will that keep going? Who knows? It's all down to supply and demand, but ultimately there's going to be a limit there somewhere as to what someone wants to pay for a classic car.
1: Yep. Scott from Blacktown. G'day, Scott. Hello, Scott.
7: How you going, Phil?
1: Yeah, pretty good. What's up?
7: I've got an iX35 Hyundai, 2018 turbo diesel.
1: Mm-hmm.
7: I'm sort of tossed up whether the trade can get and go electric, but I'm old school. I'm 72. I was born in 72, there's too many wires and the electronic side of it. There's too much going on.
1: Yeah.
0: Well, I've got some bad news for you. If you're going to buy a new car at any point, it doesn't matter whether you buy petrol, diesel, or electric. There's a lot of technology and a lot of wires, and it's if anything, the EV is going to be a tiny bit simpler because it doesn't have, you know, all the engine control units and all of that. Yes, it's running the motors and so on and the battery charging, but they're all going to have a lot of technology and a lot of electronics going on. So unfortunately, that's the way of the world. And these days, there have been various studies on when things go wrong with a car. Often it's these days the electronic side, whereas, 30 or 40 years ago, you could pop the bonnet and maybe see a hose or something that wasn't on and adjust that and keep going.
7: Yeah, I'm saying, but I can plug a scanner in and it'll give a code and it'll
0: tell you
7: the thing I can replace. With that, there is none. It'll go back to the manufacturer. Right? Hey, you got to go back to the dealer and it becomes a... Stuff. I've had BMWs and stuff in the past, Mercedes. If some little tiny thing that looks like the size of a matchbox, it almost breaks the bank. But again,
0: it's even with you buy a pure petrol car these days, and I hear what you're saying, but you plug into the scanner, the OBD, and it'll still, in a lot of instances, I think it's going to be going back to the manufacturer if there's a fault there. But
7: sometimes maybe do. It'll tell you what part you can say it's sensor bank, and you can go buy a replacement part. And
0: often it is sensors, I think, these days. Like a sensor goes and suddenly it wants to shut the car down or put it in a limp home mode or something. Sometimes the issue itself may not be enormous. It's just come down to a tiny sensor that's letting the side down. But keep in mind the two main or three main things to go wrong on an EV is the battery, something with the battery, something with the inverter, which is the thing that converts it from DC to AC. And something with the electric motors. But the motors are pretty simple and tend to be fairly reliable. The other two have a fair bit going on in terms of ones and zeros flying around the joint. But they can still still have issues.
1: Thanks, Scott. Good on you, mate. Appreciate it. 1-300-800-222 is the number. I guess Tesla sold a lot of cars last month, did they?
0: They sold an enormous amount of cars, yeah. So the
1: I mean, only rate, because, you know, I mean, they were, month before, they were...
0: They were the top-selling car in the country.
1: But they still would be, wouldn't they?
0: Well, so we're getting the rest of the sales figures tomorrow for the rest of the industry, but Tesla came out today through the EV Council. And yeah, just over 8,500 cars, and their top seller was the Model Y, a bit over 8,000, which I went back and looked at when the last time a car hit that sales level, and it was a Toyota Hilux in, I think it was December 2022.
1: Yeah.
0: So you had to go back almost 3.5 years to see a car doing that. So as I said, the rest of the sales figures come out tomorrow, but it's almost certain that that thing's going to be the top selling car again. And if you look at that 8,000 cars, you know, we're expecting something like 100, maybe a bit over 100,000 cars sold across the industry. So that in itself will account for 8% of the sales, and 8%, wow, roughly 8% of EVs before you add all the other brands in. So it's going to be an interesting sales figure.
1: Yeah, it will be.
0: But one little caveat for that,
1: yeah.
0: Tesla often pushes pretty hard end of quarter. So, you know, I would guess that the July sales figures maybe won't be quite as solid. They've had a big push towards the end of the quarter, but we'll see.
1: We'll see. All righty. Sean from Taree. G'day, Sean.
8: G'day, Phil and Toby. I'm currently driving a Toyota Camry 2014, and I went to the local dealer and see about getting a new petrol Camry, and they said they don't have them anymore. So, I wasn't really interested in EV and the hybrid because I do a lot of highway miles. I didn't think the hybrid would be my cup of tea because they run on 95 octane now, and they're a bit dear to run on the open road. So I've been looking at Mazdas or Subarus. I'm just wondering what other options you might advise me to consider.
0: So you'd prefer not an SUV, yeah? You'd prefer a sedan or a lower riding car?
8: Well, I did, but I'm open to the SUVs. I looked at a couple and they're okay, but sedans are pretty limited now that in the petrol riding.
1: Yeah, they are.
0: So the first thing I'd say is I wouldn't walk away from the Camry just on that. Last year I took a Camry across the Nullarbor. And I can't remember what we were getting. It was around about 5.5 litres, 100, something like that. So it was still fairly economical. Obviously,
8: it was a hybrid, Toby?
0: Yeah, it was hybrid, yeah. So that's all they've done now in Camry for 2-3 years, something like that.
8: Yeah.
0: So yeah, it's exactly the same car as you'd be looking at now. And it was, as I said, it was fairly economical. I was impressed with how it ran generally. So yeah, I wouldn't walk away from that because that's a solid option. But you can look at, obviously... finding a diesel car, diesel would be one of the you know, for your usage, for high mileage freeway cruising, a diesel would do it pretty nicely. But there aren't a whole lot of them these days. So take mid-sized SUVs, for example. The only one I can think of off the top of my head is a Kia Sportage, and they're about to, I believe, discontinue the diesel version. So, and they, you know, they'll head down eventually the hybrid-only path and all that sort of stuff. So it's... So, yeah, something like a Kia Sportage diesel might do it pretty nicely. I haven't driven this yet, but there's a BYD Seal 6 coming out in the next few weeks. I think it's in 3 or 4 weeks, something like that. And that's got a plug-in hybrid system, and that's going to be doing, it's sort of $35,000, $40,000, I think, somewhere around there. So it's sharp in terms of the pricing. On paper, it looks like they're going to get pretty long range out of it. I think for the media launch, they're looking to do Sydney to Melbourne on a charge or on a tank. So that's an option. And a lot of those plug-in hybrids, it's interesting, those plug-in hybrid EVs, they have a crazy low fuel number. If you look at the official fuel figure for them, they're often sometimes less than 1 litre, 100, 1.5, 2 litres, 100, somewhere around there. Every time I've driven one, once they get into hybrid mode, so once they're running purely as a hybrid, you've drained the battery on them, I find they tend to use, depending on the size of the car, somewhere between 6, 7, 8 litres, 100, something like that. So I tend to find some of them will match a regular hybrid. I don't think I've had any beat a regular hybrid in terms of their fuel use. And some of them will use a bit more than a regular hybrid once you've drained the battery pack. So yeah, maybe that's not a terrific example for you, but some of those offer a fair bit of bang for buck in terms of the features and equipment and so on in them.
1: Okay.
8: Okay.
1: All right. Thanks, Sean.
8: Thank you.
1: Food for thought, eh? Fred from Perth. G'day, Fred.
9: Hello. How are you?
1: Pretty
9: I'm
1: good.
9: Toby.
1: Pretty good,
9: love
1: Fred.
9: The show.
1: Thank you.
9: And Toby, hopefully you'll say nice things because I'm about to take delivery of a Polestar.
0: All right, cool.
1: Toby's getting a Polestar.
9: Interested in your commentary on that. I have a favourite motoring writer who I won't name, who I read recently. Also has a pretty big kind of commercial business going, so it's sort of taking a bit of a shine off the always amusing commentary that he writes. Anyway, that's another story.
0: Yeah.
9: That's
0: nice.
9: Another story. No, just interested in your thoughts on that car. What's good, what to look out for. Hopefully it's not a complete lemon.
0: No, it's not a lemon at all. I really like it.
9: I was really impressed by it, and a beautifully designed car, I thought.
0: Yeah, it is. And it's, as you would have noticed, it's got a lot of space, particularly rear seat space. It's almost sort of limousine-like in terms of the space in the back. And, you know, the big talking point is obviously no rear windows. So you've
9: it's a bit weird.
0: So you've got to get used to that.
1: It is a bit weird, Fred. I've driven one, and that is a bit weird. I mean, you don't look through the rear window. You look at a camera.
0: Yeah. And it's
9: I have driven it before I committed, but
0: And even little things, you go to if you're merging in traffic and you go to thank someone, and I'll sometimes give them a wave. That doesn't work, so you've got to come up with a plan B for that. But, the Polestar 4, I think,
9: Put the window down and get your arm out the window.
0: Yeah, or a lot of people these days are doing the hit the hazard lights just for a second or two to do it.
9: Right.
0: I think it's a great car. It's comfortable. It's really good to drive. The tech on it, I think they had some issues software-wise, tech-wise early on. But they've, I believe, addressed those with software updates and so on. So I think that'd be okay. But it's a great car in that end of the market. And then, you took up, they were doing some end of financial year deals on them as well.
9: Good deal. Yeah, I've got on a single motor, not the crazy fast one.
0: Yeah, which is fine. I mean, these days I find most of the electric cars, I'm just as happy or happier with the rear-wheel drive or the two-wheel drive versions, because you can get a fair bit of performance out of them. And you tend to find the rear-wheel drives, if they've got the same battery capacity, will have a longer range because they've got a little bit less weight and so on in them. And sometimes they get a bit further as well. So it's pretty cool. But Polestar 4 is a great car. It's it's obviously pricier than, I guess, the sweet spot of the market, the sort of $60,000 end of the market where most of the activity is. But you get a bit more space and a bit more luxury in it.
9: Yeah, no, it seems like a beautiful car. Anyway, but thanks for your show. Really, really love it.
1: No worries. Good. Thanks, Fred. Bye-bye. Yes, the Polestar, the one I drove, it was a two-motor one.
0: Yeah.
1: It's got
0: a lot of grunt.
1: It's got teeth-rattling acceleration. You don't need it. When are you going to use it?
0: And I've driven plenty of EVs that you just sort of go, wow, that's a lot of performance. But
1: and you're thinking when I mean, it's fun to show your friends. But
0: good to blast off the lights.
1: I don't know when you ever use it.
0: Yeah.
1: You can blast off the lights. That's true. Yeah. lines free 1-300-800-222 1-300-800-222. Fernando, hello.
10: Hello. Hi, guys.
1: Hi. Hey.
10: Look, I've got a question around the Ford Raptor. So I've been looking at trying to work out whether I can get one. And with the prices of fuel and volatility of petrol in particular, I've been trying to find out whether or not they're going to make a hybrid variant. And I've reached out to Ford themselves. I've looked online and I can't seem to find any answer that.
0: Yeah, whether they're going to do it. I don't know. And I was, I think a couple of months ago, I was with the Ford boss, the global Ford boss, Jim Farley, and it's almost like they're running two streams. Yes, they're pushing down, obviously, performance and electric and in some cases hybrid, but they are also, what they've got in the F-150 Raptor, which we don't get, and the Ranger Raptor are obviously focused a lot more on performance, driving excitement, the sound, all that sort of stuff.
10: Right.
0: So I don't know. They have got, I believe there's an update to Raptor happening in the next year or two. If you look at, they just did a significant or a decent update to the regular Ranger. They haven't touched the Raptor yet. So I would imagine it's going to have something happening in the next year or two. Like, you'd think something's going to happen, but I'm reading between the lines here. Everything I was getting from them, like just, they won't tell you, they're not going to tell me outright, but everything I was getting suggested that it's probably not going to go down the hybrid path in the next year or two. It's probably okay. Inevitable eventually. I hope I don't eat my words on that. I genuinely have no insight into this. I'm you know, getting it from sometimes a look on their faces, whatever, like trying to figure out which way stuff's going. So I genuinely don't know, but I wouldn't be holding my breath for it.
10: Okay, thanks. Thanks a lot.
1: No worries. Thanks, Fernando. Yeah, all right. Old mate, that's my previous caller. Who did a lot of driving from Perth, says, old mate can buy a Mazda 3.3 litre, six-cylinder diesel mild hybrid, which would work fine.
0: Yeah, it would. But I think it will use more fuel than a Camry hybrid.
1: It will, won't it?
0: Yeah. So I've done a fair few Ks in those. So that engine they use across 60, 70, 80 and 90. And yeah, every time I've been in one, I can't think of getting it down to 5.5 liters, 100. So it's yeah, nice engine, but not sure if it's necessarily going to have the fuel saving that he wants.
1: Taff from Maribyrnong says, if you put a deposit on an EV SUV and they say it's on the ship, can you ask for the build HIN number of that promised vehicle so you can't be fobbed off?
0: The VIN number, I think it'd be
1: the VIN number,
0: the
1: yeah.
0: vehicle identification number. I think you can try to. I'm just trying to think how much detail they want to do. Sometimes they will change the VIN if a car gets too damaged or something, you know, when it lands or whatever. But yeah, I know with Tesla and others, they'll often give you the VIN sort of as it's on the ship, more or less, and you can then track it and see when you're going to.
1: Because if
0: you're
1: going to put a deposit on something, it should be a thing, shouldn't it?
0: Yeah, absolutely.
1: Not just an idea.
0: No,
1: not just a we will build this at some point.
0: No, sometimes they do. So and Toyota was having that during COVID. They had people ordering cars, and they were in some instances 18-month delays. So the thing
1: hadn't been built.
0: They probably haven't even dug the materials out of the ground yet. Like it was they still had a long way to go on that one.
1: Yeah.
0: So no, sometimes you absolutely can put a deposit down on a car that doesn't exist. Tesla are experts at that. They took deposits on the Roadster, which still isn't on sale. It was due to be on sale about 4 years ago. And people put down some significant deposits on those overseas. So you can, but equally, check with them. Hey, tell me when this thing's going to arrive. But check the contract too that you're signing to make sure it doesn't say, you know, it's got to have an end clause in there somewhere. They can't make you wait a year or two if you're not ready to. Definitely try and ask them for a VIN. I'm just trying to think how much detail they want to give. And if it hasn't been built yet, obviously there won't be a VIN.
1: John from Long Jetty says, Toby, as with the Volvo, the Polestar rear view camera, how would you feel if external rear view mirrors became cameras?
0: Well, they already have. So there's,
1: Really?
0: Hyundai, Genesis, Audi and others have side mirrors that are cameras. And I've driven plenty of them that use those as cameras, and they do take some significant adjustment.
1: Hang on, really? I haven't been in a car like this. When you look at the mirror, you're seeing a camera.
0: Yeah, so they've got a little screen just inside the window.
1: Okay.
0: On either side, so a little screen. You look inside, obviously, not at the mirror.
1: Do they have anything on the outside at all?
0: Yeah, they've got a little so it's like a tiny little mirror sticking out. It's a camera. So it's about a quarter the size of your normal wing mirror. And that's the advantage of them, is they give you less aero drag, so more range in an EV. The other advantages of them is they're typically really good in the wet. So let's say it's hammering down rain. I've been in a lot of rain, like raining really heavily, and you don't get a single drop on the lens. It manages to keep it all the way, so you have quite a clear view on the screen. The negative, often if you want to widen the field of view, you might sort of move your head a little bit to look a bit further and see if there's a bike in your blind spot or whatever. You can't do that. What you see in the camera is it, but it tends to offer you a wider field of view than you'll get from a normal mirror.
1: Charlie from Karratha. G'day, Charlie.
11: Yeah, how are you going, guys? Just a quick one. I live in the Pilbara. I'm driving a 92 Land Cruiser. I'm the original owner of that one, and still going well, but looking at possibly going back to Perth and getting an EV, because it's not the most economical car once it's just putting around in Perth and I need to.
1: How many Ks have you done it now, Charlie? So at 30, what is it, 33 years old? Yeah.
11: Yes, 671.
0: So it's an 80 series, yeah? Yeah,
12: it's
0: cool.
12: It's a 1.8Z original motor, original gearbox.
1: Really? Wow. Yeah. Wow.
0: Wow. Far out. Well, it would still be worth something. People love those 80 series.
12: Yeah, they do. But, yeah, I'm looking at going tech and I've driven the Tesla Y. I've driven the Toyota BZ. I see Mazda have just released a 6E based on a Chinese format.
0: Mm.
12: I like the BZ because it felt like a Toyota brand bunny because it's got controls on the steering column and the like. And because when I drove the Tesla, I was driving a computer screen.
0: Yeah.
12: Trying to find anything.
0: Yeah.
12: Thoughts, comments as to...
0: Well, yeah, you've struck on the best part of the Toyota, which is that is the normality. And I actually drove an update of the BZ4X Touring this week, which is the slightly longer one. And that's how I summed it up, is that it is the best part of it is it feels like other Toyotas and you've got normal controls. And the other advantage it's got is the driver assistance systems, which in some cars can get a little bit beepy and bongy in terms of alerting you to things, in that Toyota's really well calibrated. So it's so you don't have to, I find, just get in it and drive it. Don't switch anything off. It all works. It's fine. So the BZ4X, that's its advantages. As you probably noticed, if you start shopping around at other models, particularly the Chinese stuff, you'll get more bang for buck. You'll get more gadgets, more features for less money, essentially. So I guess it depends how much you value that normality and the regular driving of the Toyota compared with the others. But yeah, you're right. That Mazda 6e is built by by Deepal, which is one of the brands from Chang'an, one of the big Chinese car makers. And Mazda turned to them to give them an EV, basically rebrand it. So it's styled as a Mazda, but built by Deepal. So, yeah, but the Tesla still, the Tesla is a top seller for good reason. It's a popular car, but as you say, you've got to get your head around the tech. And coming from an 80 series Land Cruiser into that, it's going to be a big turning point. You know, something like a Kia EV5 or a Hyundai Ioniq 5 or 6, they will also have a bit more of that normal going on. But the Toyota's probably close to the top of that.
12: Okay.
1: All right, Charlie.
12: Thanks for your time tonight.
1: Thanks Charlie. Mate. Good on you. Bye-bye. Yeah, they do. They go forever, those things, don't they?
0: Mm-hmm.
1: They do.
0: Yeah. That's the one he's got there is the diesel engine. So it was a naturally aspirated diesel, which I don't think I've ever driven, but I've spoken to people who have, and apparently it's fairly... leisurely.
1: Okay.
0: And its acceleration. It goes forever,
1: yeah.
0: But you're not going to be blasting around the joint.
1: Still driving a 26-year-old Mercedes ML320 around Sydney.
0: Oh, there you go. That's...
1: Manufactured in Germany.
0: Oh.
1: And it's a dream. Heavy on fuel, though.
0: So, because manufactured in Germany, most of them were manufactured in the US, in the States. And the early ones that came into the country, the quality on them was pretty rubbish. They all had... pretty average fit and finish, and Merck had some quality issues with that American factory early on.
1: Mm.
0: Sold it all now, but early on it was a bit of a struggle.
1: Hi, Toby. Harking back to your conversation with the Ford boss, he said there was an imminent decision pending bringing the Bronco to Australia. Is there any news about that? And he was also talking about an Australian-style ute. Any news on that?
0: Yeah. Good memory. So... the Bronco initially is looking more like being the Bronco Sport, which is built in China.
1: Mm-hmm.
0: And so it's got the cool retro design. It doesn't have the really rugged sort of capability and so on of the real Bronco, what some people call the real Bronco. So we are certainly getting, or it looks like we're getting that Bronco Sport coming out of China. The other Bronco, I don't think is a major chance at this stage. Which is a bit of a shame. In terms of the ute, the Ford ute, I don't think that was ever going to be a short or even medium term option. I think that, well, maybe medium term, but I don't imagine we'll hear anything about that for at least another year or 18 months. But as I said, he seemed certainly very keen on it and was keen to do it. So I'd be surprised if we didn't see something in the next couple of years. But I don't think it'll happen in the short term.
1: All right, John from Queanbeyan, I think we can squeeze you in before the end. John, g'day.
13: Oh, hi, how you going? I'm just wondering, I'm looking at buying a X5 50i, the latest model with the new updated N63 engine, the TU3 or something like that. Is that more reliable than the earlier version?
0: You mean the updated version of the V8?
13: Yeah, because we had the older one, the 2010, plagued with problems with the valve stem seals and timing chains and fuel injectors and all that sort of stuff. But when it went good. You know what I mean? Like, when you had problems with it, you had problems.
0: Yeah, look, I'm not sure what they've done in terms of reliability and durability on that engine, so I wouldn't be able to give you.

0: any insight into that. The only thing is, it's an incredible engine in terms of refinement, performance. Revs really cleanly. Everything about it is really cool. I drove a version of that engine. I think it was that engine in a Range Rover recently, and it was pretty cool.
1: Hmm.
2: Well, I heard the newer one has got like forged piston and rings, and they've done something to the cylinder block too, as well, to like strengthen everything up in it. Yeah. So. Mm,
1: okay.
0: Yeah, right.
1: Okay. All right, John. Thank you. Sorry we couldn't finish up there because we're being beaten by the end of the time. We've got to go to the news. Terrific, Toby. As always, great to have you. We'll see you in a couple of weeks.
0: Sounds good.
1: Good on you, Toby Hagan. An edition of Motor Talk. All right, the latest news coming your way.
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7: ABC News with Andrew Kaloupas. Officials in the Ukrainian capital say a major Russian missile and drone attack has killed at least 20 people. The head of Kyiv's military administration accused Moscow of deliberately killing civilians. Russia's defense ministry said it had launched a massive attack in retaliation for Ukrainian strikes on civil infrastructure. The BBC's Sarah Rainsford has more from Kyiv.
8: It was an extremely difficult and a deadly night last night here. We heard loud explosions through the night as Russia launched a large-scale attack. There were drones at first, and then ballistic and cruise missiles. We would hear the explosions rattling and shaking buildings here and causing terrible destruction. We know now from local authorities that an ambulance station was damaged. We know that a paramedic was killed and several other members of staff were badly injured.
7: Liberal MP Stephen Kennedy says Labor's proposed gambling advertising reforms have unacceptable carve-outs for streaming services. The government's legislation to restrict gaming ads on TV, radio and digital platforms has been sent to an 8-week Senate inquiry for further scrutiny after being introduced to Parliament on Thursday. The Coalition, Greens and members of the crossbench believe the reforms need to go further. Stephen Kennedy has told 7:30 the current bill would still allow streamers to show gambling ads during breaks.
9: You will see ads in every break of the game if you're streaming it on your smart TV. That's what that legislation allows. I certainly don't think that's enough. When I think about my kids, if I think about what the US is doing, and when I think about we do the worst job in the world of protecting our citizens, it's definitely not enough.
7: There are warnings that a further interest rate hike could see house prices decline further, spurred by weakening consumer confidence. Nationally, housing values fell by 0.4% in June. That's the largest decline since 2022. Domain's chief residential economist, Dr. Nicola Powell, says buyers are in a wait-and-see phase right now.
10: We are a nation of pessimists at the moment, and history proves that any time we go into a period of very weak consumer confidence, it slows down the housing market in terms of transactions, but also does have a negative impact on price.
7: The New South Wales Health Minister says the state is cracking down on the sale of nitrous oxide to protect vulnerable young people. Harry Buttenshaw has more.
11: Nitrous oxide is used legally in hospitality and medical industries, but it can also be used as a recreational drug, often referred to as NANGs. In Australia, it's typically sold over the counter by retailers like tobacconists or online by companies offering 24/7 delivery services. The chemical compound has been linked to more than a dozen deaths around the country, including drowning, car crashes and suffocation, as well as complications from chronic use. The New South Wales government reforms will put the onus on retailers. From the 5th of November, it will be illegal to sell cylinders or tanks of more than 10 grams of nitrous oxide in the state. It will also be illegal to sell bulbs to anyone under 18.
7: British Prime Minister Keir Starmer has apologised to women forced to give up their babies and to those separated from their mothers at birth by a system of forced adoptions that targeted unmarried women. An estimated 185,000 children were separated from their mothers in Britain and Wales in the decades after World War II. Mr. Starmer has apologised

0: in Parliament on behalf of the state for the lifelong trauma caused.
1: Mr. Speaker, we do say sorry, and we mean it. But sorry is not enough. This must also be the start of real change, working with those affected and their families to improve access to records and to provide the care and support that people need.
0: 8 Buddhist monks have been killed and more than 20 others injured after being hit by a pickup truck driven by an 11-year-old boy in Thailand. The victims were part of a group of 34 Buddhist monks and 5 lay followers undertaking a pilgrimage. Local officials say the driver was an 11-year-old boy with special needs who'd taken the pickup truck from his family home and drove about 10 kilometres before crashing into the group. You're up to date with the latest from ABC News. For more news at any time, you can download the ABC Listen app.
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3: Adelaide's weather for Friday, down to 9 overnight, then a shower or two, a top of 15. Looking ahead, Saturday a possible shower, 15. Sunday becoming cloudy, 15. Monday partly cloudy, 15. Tuesday partly cloudy, 16. Wednesday partly cloudy, 15. Thursday a possible shower and 15. 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
2: Yes, well, hello and how are you? Philip Clark with you on ABC Radio. This is Nightlife. We are right across the country. Good to be with you. And I hope things are going well. We'll put that edition of Toby's Motor Talk up on our podcast a bit later on. So you can find that with all the other podcasts that are there, including the great chat about koalas last night. 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You can stream it from there as well. Alrighty, second hour of the program, 6 past 11, 6 past 9 in WA, South Australia and the Territory, 24 to 11. Good to be with you. Coming up in this hour, Nightlife News Breakdown with Paul Bongiorno. We'll find out what is happening with the government's gambling reform bills, which hit the parliament. Foreign correspondent spot tonight, Matthew Doran's going to join us. Fantastic ABC correspondent from the Middle East, based in Jerusalem normally, but give us a lowdown on what's the latest on the Strait of Hormuz and all of that. And also the fate of Benjamin Netanyahu with the Israeli, of course, the Israel state election fast approaching. And also, is there some relief for scam texters, for those of us who receive scam texts? There may be. Alex Kidman will explain a little about that as well. So plenty on. Keep this number handy, 1300 800 222. We've got the Mighty Challenge coming up in less than an hour. You'll need it for then if you'd like to ring in the meantime. 1300 800 222 is the number. All right, let's kick the hour off with the news breakdown.
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2: Well, welcome to Nightlife News Breakdown. Over 3 years ago, there was an inquiry. It was chaired by the late former Labor MP Peter Murphy, in which she called for a complete ban on online gambling ads. Well, today, the federal government, after all this time, introduced its gambling advertising legislation in response to that report. Now, it doesn't go anywhere near as far as Peter Murphy would have liked, but there are some steps being made, including an opt-out option when streaming, a limit on radio and TV advertising to some extent, and a crackdown on influencers, again, to some extent. Labor are calling their reforms significant, whilst the Coalition, Green and Crossbench are pushing for more to address harms from gambling. And of course, the government needs to secure the support of the Coalition or Greens to get their bill through the Senate. It's not clear that they'll get it. For his analysis on this, and also the Minister for Defence's press club speech today and his take on progressive patriotism, we are joined by veteran political journalist and columnist with the Saturday paper, Paul Bongiorno. Paul, good evening to you. Welcome back to Nightlife.
3: Thank you, Philip, and good evening to you.
2: On gambling, the bill was introduced by the Minister for Sport and Communications, Annika Wells. I mean, here she is talking about the opt-out feature for online platforms on ABC Radio today.
4: We know that free-to-air has to have major events through our anti-siphoning laws, but if you chose to watch, I don't want to name any particular given that we're on the ABC, but you know, if you are watching the Football World Cup,

0: advertising.
1: We know the trend for viewing in Australia is that more than half of the population now view these things online through streamers, and that is how, as technology evolves, households will continue to evolve.
2: Yes, although the number of people opting out is pretty small, if you look at the figures. Paul, it's not clear that this reform goes very far. Is it even a reform?
3: Well, you could argue that it doesn't go very far at all, and why it's taken 3 years and then a term and a half almost of the Albanese government to begin to address these in any serious way has you scratching your head, except that it is clear that the gambling industry, the broadcasters and the big sporting bodies, NRL and AFL particularly, have enormous sway and have used this enormous sway with the government, and it has to be said to a lesser extent with the opposition, because the opposition wants things to go a bit further, but even it doesn't want to go as far as the Murphy Inquiry recommended, and that is a total ban.
2: Mm. No, Independent Senator David Pocock's been outspoken that more needs to be done. This is what he had to say today.
4: We have the landmark Murphy Report, which was a multi-partisan-backed look at what is happening with gambling in Australia. We are the biggest losers in the world per capita, and they recommended three big things to turn that around. One was a phased-in ban on all gambling ads. The report said that gambling ads are normalising gambling amongst young people, and we have to turn that around. They said we need to ban inducements. And really critically, they said we actually need a national regulator to oversee these gambling companies. The government's bill doesn't do any of those things. They've decided that three ads an hour during children's television hours is acceptable.
2: Hmm. Although there are carve-outs. I mean, he's got a point, doesn't he, Paul? What about major sporting events on free-to-air TV like the State of Origin Decider game happening next week? I mean, you still will see gambling ads there.
3: Yeah, well, you certainly will, and even under these proposals, after 8:30, the ads can come on, and after 8:30, they can come on every time a try is scored,
2: so, or halftime, or all that.
3: Precisely. Look, the point is that we can be a bit glib about it. First of all, no one's asking for the punt to be punted. We can still gamble. We're a nation of punters. But $32 billion was lost by Australians last year. That's a hell of a lot of money. And the experts and the Murphy Inquiry and others will tell you that's a hell of a lot of misery as well. And it would seem that the reluctance just to have a blanket ban. I mean, I was at a news conference with Sarah Hanson-Young, the Green Senator, a couple of days back, and she said, look, we had all these arguments with tobacco. You might remember that the major rugby league tournaments was called the Winfield Cup for years. Well, we blanket banned tobacco.
2: Yeah, they survived that.
3: And they survived, so if we blanket ban gambling advertising, they're sure to find other ways to entice customers. And of course, one of the other things, and there was a terrific report on ABC Online today, I mean, the gambling companies have got a lot of money, and they use a lot of clever devices to entice people to gamble, like, for example, inducements. They give you credit to gamble, so you can go along and use your $100 to put a bet on, and if you win it, you keep the winnings. If you lose it, well, it's their money you're losing. But the whole idea is, if you win, guess what? You're going to go and bet more of your own money because
2: as we know, mostly you don't win.
3: Exactly. It is indeed. I can remember my grandfather was an intrepid gambler, but he said to my father, he said, if you want to gamble, I'll be your bookmaker. And there was a famous bookmaker in Ballarat who drove a big car. And he said, see that big car over there, that bookmaker's big? He said, it's mug punters who paid for that big car.
2: Yeah. Well, that's the thing. I mean, you're not going to get rid of gambling. People like to gamble. We know that. People like to smoke. We know that. And banning advertising hasn't got rid of smoking, and it's not likely to get rid of gambling. But it's. I mean, parents are very concerned about it. And the ubiquity of online gambling, particularly over use of smartphones and so on, this is what has a lot of people worried, because there's a cult. There's a kind of culture of it amongst young people using their smartphones, and the ads are targeted at them. You know, be with your mates, celebrate, do, you know, get going with your mates, form a mates group. That's mates.

0: mates all the time. And, and this is what's led to the pretty much overwhelming public support for tough action here. And
1: yep.
0: I don't quite get why the government's not going with what the public want. What do you think?
1: Well, as I said earlier, there is no doubt the influence, particularly I think of the major sporting organisations, the NRL, the Rugby League, and the AFL has got enormous clout and influence, and they point, it goes all the way down. It's the same arguments, that the pokey clubs use too. Don't ban pokey machines because look what we do. We have sporting fields. We have little kickers, and we pay for it all, and all of that sort of stuff. All of that, I think, does carry a fair bit of weight with politicians, especially if they feel if they ban it, these influential organisations might even start campaigning against them.
0: Annika Wells was also talking about curtailing the celebrity effect, as she described it, of influencers spruiking gambling, but doubled down that protecting children was the main focus of the reforms.
2: One of the things we wanted to do with this package of reforms is address the influence of influencers in this space. But at the heart of the package, which is really significant reform, is trying to remove the insidious effect of gambling advertising on children where they experience it incidentally. So that's at the heart of the package.
0: Yes, well, they're not. The independents aren't the only ones opposed to it. Independent Senator Kate Chaney's joined the chorus calling for more changes, but the coalition doesn't like it much either. This is Kate Chaney.
3: Well, it's not just the coalition and the Greens and the independents in the Senate, but it's most of Australia who would like to see some improvements. So I think that it does have the potential to be improved there. I think it's an opportunity for the government to make it a whole lot better than it is and actually use the parliamentary process to make the laws better, which is what it's meant to be there for. So there are plenty of opportunities for improvement.
0: What chances are this of getting through the Senate? I mean, it's been kicked off to an inquiry, and that's going to bog it down for a long time. You'd imagine.
1: Well, it'll get through the Senate if the coalition decides that it'll support it. Now, the coalition is suggesting. The member for Cook Kennedy, who has quite interesting personal story about a friend of his who committed suicide, who was a gambling addict, now the coalition may, for example, bring in or suggest amendments to ban inducements, that is, to ban the big gambling companies from saying to people, here's $200, you can spend it whatever way you like, providing you can put a bet on at our expense, as it were. Well, banning that would be a great step. A national regulator, which David Pocock spoke about it in our earlier sound grab, that could keep an eye on some of the very clever and, I would say, devious ways in which the big gambling companies use to hook people in to get them addicted. I mean, this is the thing that we're trying to deal with. Pocock, of course, who was the captain of the Wallabies, he said the thing that he most laments is that now, especially with younger people, there's a sort of an identification of gambling with sport. Yeah. You don't only kick goals, you kick goals and you win money, sort of stuff.
0: Yeah. It's very much an association. That's right. And if you're out with your mates, then if you're not having a bet on your phone, then you're not really, not really on song with youth culture.
1: That's right.
0: Minister Will says he hopes the reforms will be in place by January 1 next year. What do you reckon the chances of that happening are?
1: Well, as I say, a lot's going to depend on what happens in the 8-week Senate inquiry, which, by the way, you'd have to say is redundant. I mean, what's this 8-week inquiry going to tell us?
0: We've already had an inquiry. Peter Murphy's already reported. That was 3 years ago. There was an extensive inquiry. Peter Murphy compiled a report off the back of that inquiry and gave it to the government. Here it is.
1: Yep, precisely. The only thing you could say is it does seem, and we're seeing this today, even our discussion tonight, is it could build a head of steam that puts more pressure, countervailing pressure, on the government to, as it were, checkmate the sort of pressure it's dealing with from the, from the gambling companies and the sporting bodies.
0: All right. Now, to the matter of progressive patriotism, a concept that was certainly new to many of us, I think, when it was brought up by Minister for Defence Pat Conroy. He was addressing the National Press Club today. He was addressing...

0: with a speech entitled Progressive Patriotism, a Labour Approach to Defence Capability, Defence Industry and Reform. Here's a little from it.
1: We're investing in our people, our institutions, our sovereignty. As progressives, we believe that Australia is worth improving and worth protecting, and investing in our defence, building our self-reliance and defence industry, forms an integral part of the Labour approach to progressive patriotism.
0: Well, there's a bit to unpack here, isn't there, Paul? What are you making of progressive patriotism?
2: Well, okay, so Anthony Albanese unveiled the term progressive patriotism soon after he won the last election at a National Press Club speech in, I think it was June 2025, where he spoke about progressive patriotism for the first time, and he defined it as where we are proud to do things our own way. And what it was to, as it were, wrench away from conservatives who like to wrap themselves in the flag and they're the patriots and say, well, hang on, progressives on the political spectrum, we're patriots too. We can be progressive patriots and we can do it in a way that assures our security and broadens out the concept of what patriotism means. And we got this from the Defence Industry Minister, Pat Conroy, at the press club today, where the patriotism says, well, look, why we need to be more self-reliant, why we need to have our own defence industry, learning the lessons of the pandemic, learning the lessons of what happened with the Iran and what is still happening with the Iran war. We start to build the skills, we start to invest billions, literally billions of dollars in defence industry, which we can export, but more to the point, assures our own security. And defends our way of life, which means defends our health system, our education system, and everything else we hold dear as Australians. It's sort of a wraparound concept, which then goes, and this was fascinating today to see Pat Conroy, who, like Albanese, is of the left of the Labour Party. And of course, you know, Philip, that at the end of the month, there's a national conference of the Labour Party in Adelaide, where, of course, all sorts of policies will be discussed. And some people are thinking that there'll be big pushback against AUKUS. AUKUS is us, the critics would say, is, as it were, surrendering our sovereignty to the United States. Well, Conroy pushed back very hard against that today. He said that's not the case. This is us working with our allies, but repatriating, if you like, the sort of skills we need to be able to build the defence, defence material, the submarines and the planes and the drones and all the rest out into the future. And in fact, Conroy, in answer to questions from the press pack there, said that he doesn't expect this national conference to overrule or override AUKUS. The previous one didn't. And in fact, what people are beginning to realise is that there are many jobs in boat building and submarine building in Perth and in Adelaide. There is a benefit there that also goes to hundreds of firms supplying all of this sort of stuff. So that was the tenor of the speech. They're fairly significant in one ways, but I think it's Albanese, trying to, as it drag the flag off people like maybe Tony Abbott and Pauline Hanson and wrap it around himself.
0: Yeah, whichever way you look at it, AUKUS, it is certainly a further enmeshment of Australia with US defence capability. There's no other way to look at it.
2: There isn't.
0: You would have thought. Not that there's any sight apart from the used Virginia submarines, which at least we can see those. At least they exist.
2: Well, but,
0: there's no sight whatsoever of the these submarines that supposedly are being built in the UK. Well, actually, haven't even been designed yet. So
2: no, well, Conroy said he went and had a look at what they were doing in the UK, and they've expanded their shipyard, and so it's
0: already. I mean, he'd be looking at the person doing a sketch on the.

0: piece of paper.
1: Exactly. Yeah, well, don't forget that I think it's from next year. I mean, Perth is being enormously expanded to port, American nuclear submarines, and to maintain them. And I think this Andrew Hastie made this point, the Liberal from Perth, WA, that I think there's going to be something like 7,000 US personnel and their families stationed in Perth from next year, all around the submarine project.
0: Yep, in there, up in Darwin. And is this an independent defence posture? Well, it's not. But anyway, I suppose this is what Pat Conroy's saying.
1: Yeah,
0: you know.
1: Well, I think
0: this is what passes for patriotism these days.
1: What we've been told, and historians have pointed out that the Australian psyche is a sense of abandonment after World War II, and we still have this sense of abandonment, and therefore we want to be very close to our American ally. One of the problems is, of course, that Donald Trump and his attitude to allies, and possibly even Australian allies, makes us a little bit nervous about just how secure this arrangement is.
0: Yep, indeed. All right, Paul, terrific to talk, as always. Appreciate your time.
1: Thanks, Phil. Bye.
0: Bye. Paul Bongiorno.
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0: Leading the news breakdown for us, David from Singleton. Thanks for all the texts, by the way. David from Singleton said, hasn't the government interference in the free tobacco market done well? Not. No, point taken, David. That's true. And I don't think anyone's suggesting that, you know, by banning gambling advertising, you'll get rid of gambling. Of course you won't. Although it should be observed that restrictions on tobacco have resulted in lower rates of smoking. They have. But you're quite right about where we're at the moment. Suresh in Perth says, remember the Benson Hedges cricket tournament? It survived without tobacco ads. Yes, the Winfield Cup, the same. Why don't they advertise the house always wins, says my texter. Yes, why don't they? Why don't they? Lisa, hi Lisa. On a more serious note, please understand suicide is not a crime. One does not commit it. People end their life by suicide. Thanks for understanding this. My mother took her life, breaks my heart. She was not a criminal. No, Lisa, that's a perfectly valid point to make. We're in the habit of saying commit suicide, aren't we? Rather than another way of putting it. Because in Australia, the act itself is not a crime. You're quite right. Thank you for that. All right, let's proceed. Matthew Doran, ABC's Middle East correspondent, standing by.
2: Nightlife foreign correspondent.
0: Matthew, good evening to you.
4: G'day.
0: Well, US President Donald Trump has described the weekend's events as a foolish breach of the ceasefire. This is as the US mounted fresh attacks on commercial vehicles in the Strait of Hormuz. The choke point, of course, handles roughly 20% of global oil shipments. But is it open or is it not? Matthew, what's the latest?
4: Yeah, it's a very good question. Look, it is somewhat open, and there are certainly some ships getting through the Strait of Hormuz, far more getting through than they were just a couple of weeks ago before this interim deal between the US and Iran was signed. But you are right there. There is this ongoing tension. There is also, aside from that, there is also a massive backlog of ships in the Persian Gulf. It's not like they can all just, you know, as Donald Trump was saying at the time when he said he'd agreed to this deal, he said, ships in the Gulf, start your engines. It's not a case of that. There is this backlog that's going to take some time to clear. And of course, yeah, we did see over the weekend this exchange of fire that was prompted by attacks on ships, commercial ships in the Strait, the US then opening fire on Iran retaliating against US bases in the region there, particularly in Kuwait and Bahrain. So, look, that was another flashpoint over the weekend. Things have calmed since then. Certainly, both sides seeming to suggest that they've made their point and that they won't be opening fire anymore. But it is still a very fragile situation. One thing I think is interesting to point out is that as part of these ongoing talks, there's been this so-called deconfliction line set up that the Qataris are managing. Mm-hmm. That's a bit of a jargony way of saying it's sort of like a hotline between the US and Iran so that when these things do kick off, when their militaries do start to attack each other, this is more of a political

0: political or diplomatic line that the two sides can sort of talk to each other and talk it out and try to avoid that further escalation. And the Qataris have said that that has been used in response to those weekend events, and that could perhaps be why we've seen it it calm down. But both sides certainly saying that they keep their hand on the trigger here. And, yeah, you know, a long-term deal is still a way off.
1: Yeah, exactly. Well, it does seem a long way off, doesn't it? I mean, has there been any real progress at all? You know, J.D. Vance and others saying, you know, this is a they said it's a memorandum of understanding. They don't use the word deal so much, do they? But it's quite hard to find out what's been agreed, if anything, has it? I mean, Iran are not certainly not saying that they'll give up control over the Strait of Hormuz. I mean, today they said, oh, yes, well, if UN inspectors come back in, they're not inspecting the areas that the US bombed. So that's hard. Yeah. That's less than full agreement, I would have thought. I mean, it's been hard to know what's been agreed, if anything, has it?
0: Yeah, look, you are right there. There is a lot of confusion. And I think some of it is actually just fueled by the fact that the US and Iran, in their public statements, take slightly different positions to what has actually been written down in this memorandum of understanding. And you are right there. It's not quite a full deal. That's why we often refer to it as this interim deal, because it sets out this period of 60 days for further negotiations on those more difficult issues like the future of Iran's nuclear program and things like that. The US continues to say that the Strait of Hormuz in the future should be open without any restrictions. Iran says it's going to continue to exercise its right to maintain control over the Strait of Hormuz. And when you look at the wording of this MOU, it says that there will be discussions between Iran and Oman, the country on the other side of the Strait of Hormuz, and some of the Gulf states about what those management procedures, what those management issues could be. Now, is it a toll? Is it a management fee? Is that going to be charged to ships there? You know, that might be a game of semantics, but certainly that is what is written down in this deal. It's the same when it comes to the situation in Lebanon. The situation there, point one of this MOU between the US and Iran says that there needs to be an end to all fighting on all fronts, including in Lebanon, and there needs to be respect for Lebanon's territorial integrity. But Israel continues to occupy territory in Lebanon, which is at odds there, and the US will effectively say that that's okay, whereas Iran says it's not. And then when you fast forward and look at things like the unfreezing of assets, the Iranians say that some of their assets need to be thawed immediately. The US says, no, that's a condition of further movement. So you are right. There is a lot of confusion there, and it really does depend on how both sides are spinning this for their own domestic audiences as to how we measure any progress there.
1: Yeah. You mentioned Lebanon. Of course, over the weekend, Benjamin Netanyahu, the leader of Israel, declared a major victory on social media to counter weeks of intense domestic political attacks over his war management. And he explicitly highlighted the agreement as a significant strategic defeat for Iran and its proxy Hezbollah. Lebanon and Israel signed a US brokered 14-point framework agreement designed to work towards ending hostilities. But they don't seem to have ended hostilities, have they? I mean, Israel is still occupying southern Lebanon. And the deal is highly controversial, isn't it?
0: Yeah, that's right. I mean, we need to remind our listeners that we are talking about multiple deals being put in place across this region at the moment. You've got the deal between the US and Iran about ending this broader regional war, which does go to Lebanon in point one, as I was just saying. But then you've got this other deal that's been reached between Israel and Lebanon, the Lebanese government, not Hezbollah. Hezbollah is not involved in those negotiations. This too has been brokered by the US. And this second deal effectively allows Israel to continue to occupy that territory inside southern Lebanon, its so-called security zone, for the foreseeable future, for as long as Hezbollah remains a threat. And Hezbollah itself says it isn't going to lay down its weapons. So some of the commentary is that that second deal can effectively entrench Israeli occupation in southern Lebanon, whereas the first deal says that that needs to end immediately. So they are in contradiction to each other. And that shows how the US, because it is behind both of these deals, it is sort of running different lines in different different parts of the region. But you're right, Benjamin Netanyahu was facing considerable pressure at home because most people, most of his political opponents in particular, were saying that the first deal, the US-Iran deal, which Israel was not a part of, was seemingly totally cut out of negotiations and discussions over, that that was the US forcing it to capitulate. And there was a lot of concern about what that would mean for Lebanon. Mm. This second deal seems to help him out a little bit there. And that's why there is this, this contradiction. And it does also have criticism within Lebanon as well. Hezbollah clearly not happy with it. People in southern Lebanon, even those who aren't necessarily Hezbollah supporters, also pretty annoyed that it seems to entrench this occupation. But the Lebanese government and a lot of other people within Lebanon would also be in favour of it because they see this as potentially the only way to sort this situation out and to achieve some sort of relative peace with their neighbour to the south in Israel.
1: Hmm. Who's got the upper hand here, Matthew? You know, you'd be,
0: that's a very good question.
1: I mean, Donald Trump keeps talking about the United States as overwhelming military force, the most powerful military in the world, and so on that he goes on about. But he's found the limits, hasn't he, of that military force.
0: I remember back when
1: over the Strait of Hormuz, yeah.
0: That's right. And I remember back when this war started on Saturday, the 28th of February. I'm actually sitting on the roof of the ABC Bureau speaking to you at the moment, where I was standing as that war kicked off and we were providing round-the-clock coverage on it. At that time, Donald Trump and his key lieutenants, you know, people like the Defense Secretary Pete Hegseth, they were talking about this being a short, sharp war, that it could be sorted out within a couple of weeks.
1: That's right.
0: We are now 4 months down the track and we still don't have an outcome, a full outcome to end this conflict, albeit it has been paused somewhat. We've got a situation where the Strait of Hormuz could get to a position where some sort of fees are being charged for transit. That was something that wasn't in place back when this war first started. It seems like the US underestimated the resilience of the Iranian regime there. This is a regime which has had senior members killed during the course of this war, no more senior than the supreme leader, Ali Khamenei, who's being laid to rest in his funeral starting over this weekend. And it is still holding power in Iran. So, look, I think it's safe to say Iran has taken a massive hit. It has been damaged. It's under significant pressure, but also the US does seem to have underestimated its resilience there.
1: Yeah, here's a question. I mean, because some observers, it's very opaque, Iran, and it's hard to read it, that some observers have said, look, what the US has achieved is in killing and knocking over the old regime, but the new regime in charge of Iran, far from being dislodged, of course, is firmly in charge, and they are more recalcitrant than the previous regime. Is it possible to make that judgment?
0: Look, it is very difficult because, of course, yeah, as you say, Iran is very opaque. Getting information, getting, you know, that sort of insight from within the country can be quite difficult at times. But certainly, you know, there is that fear that this is a much more hardline regime than it once was. Even if it isn't more hardline in terms of its ideology, it's certainly going to be hardened as a result of everything that has happened in the last 4 months or so. We don't really have a firm view on what Ali Khamenei's successor, his son Mojtaba Khamenei, is going to be like in terms of running the country. He's in hiding. He's a recluse. A lot of the reports suggesting that he is severely injured as a result of this war, and that's why he hasn't been seen there. But there was clearly a decision within the regime to sort of splinter its management, its upper ranks, to withstand these sort of attacks and to ensure that it could continue even if senior members were killed during the course of the war. So, you know, that is obviously a concern there, that this is only going to harden the resolve. And it is, of course, worth noting that there is still considerable opposition to the regime in Iran. We've seen that for the course of many, many months. And even those who are opposed to the regime, some of them are pretty disappointed. Certainly the ones that have been able to speak to us at the ABC are pretty disappointed with how this has played out, because they thought and they believed the rhetoric that was coming from the United States, that it was coming to save them, to change the regime, and that hasn't happened.
1: Mm. Meanwhile, there is Benjamin Netanyahu, the Prime Minister of Israel, who is facing an upcoming election. Now, he is under all sorts of pressure over his handling of the wars in the region from the October 7th attacks onwards, but he also faces historical corruption charges as well. He's Israel's longest-serving prime minister. There's widespread public anger over his failure to hold an independent public inquiry into the government's failings before and after the Hamas-led attacks of October the 7th. How's he travelling, do you think?
0: Yeah, I mean, it's a really important question considering that today is actually 1,000 days since the October 7 attacks back in 2023 when 1,200 people were killed and 250 were taken hostage. And there have been huge protests, but there have certainly been protests across the country, sort of a mixture of commemorations and protests about that day, and also renewed calls for there to be this independent commission. Certainly there is a lot of anger against Benjamin Netanyahu's suggestions that he's avoiding taking responsibility for the failures leading to October 7, that he's dragged Israel into multiple wars since. It's important to stress that Israelis are not a sort of homogenous bloc here. Some wars are more popular than others. The war in Gaza, certainly because it has dragged on for 2.5 years now, is something which many people have said needs to be brought to an end, whereas the war in Gaza and the war in Lebanon, many Israelis who might hold that view about Gaza might say that Iran and Lebanon, that should continue. So it's a bit of a nuanced view there. But he is certainly looking like he's in trouble in the polls. The latest polling from some of the major TV networks and newspapers is saying that his Likud party is still likely to be the largest party in the Israeli parliament, the Knesset. But it is not going to be big enough to govern in its own right. It rarely is. There's always coalitions here. That's why you see people like Itamar Ben-Gvir, the national security minister, who is the leader of the very right-wing, hardline Jewish nationalist party called Otzma Yehudit, which is translates to Jewish power. He is very controversial, but he is a member of Benjamin Netanyahu's coalition cabinet. You know, there are others in that frame as well who've propped up this government for the time being. What the polling is suggesting, which is quite interesting, is that if, and it is still an if, some of the main opposition parties decide to put aside their differences and band together, they could actually topple Benjamin Netanyahu. And that is something which many commentators are suggesting could happen. One of the names there as a potential prime minister is a man named Gadi Eisenkot. He's the former chief of staff of the IDF, so the former head of the Israeli military. He actually served under Benjamin Netanyahu while he was IDF chief of staff. He's broken away. He's set up his own party, which is called Yashar, which translates to straight. That's the direct translation. It kind of means that this is a party which is not left or right. It's coming through the middle, but it also is being referred to as a party of sort of straight talkers, people who want to talk to the public without hiding things. His Yashar party is currently looking like it could be the second largest party in the Knesset based on the polling. And if he bands together with some of the other high-profile opposition candidates, people like Naftali Bennett and Yair Lapid, who have also served previously as prime ministers, those two gentlemen have banded together, but since banding together, their polling has actually gone down. You know, if those groups start to band together, they could topple Benjamin Netanyahu. But they will likely have to deal with some of the Arab Israeli parties, which do exist in the Knesset as well, which have largely been shunned by the Netanyahu government in the last short while. So, you know, we are still, you know, 3 months at least away from an election. It has to be held before the end of October, and groups start to band together, they could topple Benjamin Netanyahu. But they will likely have to deal with some of the Arab Israeli parties, which do exist in the Knesset as well, which have largely been shunned by the Netanyahu government in the last short while. So, you know, we are still, you know, 3 months at least away from an election. It has to be held before the end of October. And if a week is a long time in politics, in other parts of the world, it's a lifetime in the Middle East. So anything could change there. But certainly based on current figures, the great survivor of Israeli politics could be in a bit of trouble.
1: Yep, interesting. Fascinating. As always, Matthew, you've got millions of fans on Nightlife who've all texted me saying you deserve a medal for all sorts of reasons, which I would lend my voice to as well. I appreciate your time. Always appreciate your insight. Thank you.
0: Thanks.
1: Matthew Doran, ABC's Middle East correspondent, foreign correspondent on Nightlife Tonight, says Marvin Gaye would say, if you know what's going on, well, then someone should tell us.
2: Hey, hey, what's up now?
3: Brother, what's up?
2: This is a big party, man.
3: Yeah, brother,
2: I can dig it.
3: Solid.

0: indeed. Marvin Gaye with us. All right, we've got news coming up. We've got the a mighty challenge after that. Let's find out whether your SMS, annoying SMSs might get better. Alex Kidman has got the answer.
1: Nightlife with Philip Clarke.

0: Australians lost, $18 million last year due to dodgy SMS messages. I'm surprised it's that small myself. But it can be hard to tell if a message you've got from your bank, your hotel, or even the government is on the level. Tell us about it. But that, at least in theory, has changed this week because there are new rules for SMS messages, meaning that businesses have to, quote, verify in order to have their business name come up in any communication sent out. What does this mean? Joining us to discuss how this might help us is Alex Kidman. Alex is a multi-award-winning technology journalist with several decades of experience writing about tech and technology. He's been on the program before. Alex, good evening to you. Welcome back.
1: Thanks for having me back, Phil.
0: Now, tell me what's changed from July 1. What's going to change?
1: So from July 1, and people may have already actually received messages that work this way. If you get an SMS message from a brand, and this could be a MyGov message, this could be from your bank or your telco or Australia Post or whatever, you get a little signifier at the top that says Australia Post or bank or MyGov or what have you. And before July the 1st, that could be spoofed. That could just be tricked out. Someone else, a scammer, could say, oh, yeah, look, I'm the ATO.
0: I'm Telstra.
1: Exactly. And I think a lot of people were probably aware that those kind of dodgy messages happened. This time of year, for example, you could expect to see a lot of fake MyGov messages.
0: Yeah.
1: But what's happened is the ACMA has set up what they call the Sender ID Registry, and businesses have to register their business name that they want to appear in this Sender ID field with the ACMA. And then once they're registered, basically they've got the exclusive on it.
0: And well, so otherwise you can't send one.
1: No, you can send them, but what will happen, and people may have already had some of these come through, is they will then be lumped in as unverified. So if I'm sending a, if I'm a scammer and I'm sending a dodgy MyGov message, it won't come through as MyGov, it'll come through as unverified instead, which will give you that first stage warning, hey, maybe this message isn't on the level.
0: Let's talk about that aspect of it in a minute. But I said at the start that they're saying there were reports that Australians lost $18 million last year. I mean, it'd be way more than that, wouldn't it?
1: Oh, look, absolutely. So that
0: Where's that figure come from?
1: So that $18 million figure is from ScamWatch, and it's specifically what they attributed to SMS scam messages last year. But there's a couple of factors here that mean that it's got to be bigger because people underreport this. People do not want to admit they've been fooled, so they don't report it, which is not the thing to do. It's a really good idea. You might feel a bit silly because you've fallen to one of these things, but the more we know as a group about this, the more power we have to fight them. Potentially, there can also then be avenues for you to recover lost money, although that is not super common. I don't want to get people's hopes up too high by reporting it. So reporting it is really, really important. The other thing there, though, is SMS is not just used for a direct give me all your money scam. It can also be used for other things like identity theft, where there's not as easily a calculable cost to that, even though there's obviously a big crime value to it.
0: Yeah. You know the way the phones normally thread similar SMSs together. So if you got one from Telstra, you know, they're all in the thread. Dodgy SMSs can imitate this, can't they?
1: Well, they could, and this is one of the strengths.
0: But this is now they won't be able to.
1: Exactly. So this is one of the strengths of this new approach, where the dodgy one would have appeared in the thread.
0: Yeah.
1: Now it will just get bundled in as a big unverified thread of messages, some of which, and I suppose this is important to point out, could still be from legitimate businesses if they haven't actually registered with the Sender ID Registry yet.
0: So let's talk about the Sender ID. What is it?
1: So Sender ID is a 2 to 11 character long set of basically letters. They can't all be numbers because those would be phone numbers, basically, but of letters that are meant to identify a brand. So if you wanted to do ABC Nightlife, unfortunately you couldn't because it's 12 characters, but you could do ABC Nightlife, for example. That would be your 11. And you could register that, and that would then come through where in a normal, you know, person-to-person text message chain, it might just come up as the number. It instead comes up there as the brand.
0: Can't scam it. So this Sender ID gets registered with ACMA now. Is that the idea?
1: Yes, exactly so.
0: Why can't a scammer just copy it?
1: Because what happens is the scammer would then send their message through, and the telcos are actually obliged to work with this registry. And when it's going through their systems, they'll go, well, the Telstra or the MyGov or whatever number is this. The scammer's number is something else. Ba-bow. that's going straight through and verified, even if they've

0: put that brand in there. It's a pretty simple little database block.
1: Okay, so that's right, because they can't, they might be able to copy the identifiers, but they can't copy Telstra's phone number.
0: Exactly. They can't match both parts of the equation.
1: Is it any different from, your phone contacts or all your messages from your friends are about to appear to be unverified?
0: No, not at all. So when you set up a phone contact, you're creating your own little personal database on your phone. Like, you might be storing it in the cloud if you're using Google or Apple or what have you, but you're creating your own little personal database, and that just matches the number coming in to however you've assigned that contact. So if I had you, Phil Clark, as a contact in my phone, instead of your phone number coming up, it would come up as Phil Clark, but that's because I've set that on my phone. It will not make a change because you're not sending me something with a sender ID, you're sending me something with your mobile number instead.
1: Okay. So who has to, do you have to register? Is that what's happened?
0: You are not, if you're a business, and this includes charities as well, I should say.
1: You don't have to.
0: You're not obliged to register, but if you try and use sender ID, your messages are going to end up in that unverified thread as well. So it's a very good idea to do so if you use SMS as a form of communication with your customers or clients or anyone else you communicate with.
1: Okay. All right. But if you're just sending something, that's right, to a pal saying, let's meet for the Socceroos match at this place and time, that will be okay.
0: That will be 100% okay. You do it. Regular people receiving these don't actually have to do anything at all. You will probably already have received some kind of message from your telco saying, hey, the way you receive messages is going to look a little bit different by now. But you don't actually have to do anything. You don't need a new phone. You don't need to reboot. There's no new software. There's no thing that ordinary people have to do.
1: Okay, so we don't have to do anything here. It'll just happen. This is just happening.
0: Yep, this has happened.
1: From July 1. Okay. Yep. All right. Does this mean now that we can absolutely trust all messages that come from known businesses, Alex?
0: Well, sadly, Phil, the answer to that question is no. Yeah. I'd love it if it was
1: so. I suspected that was the answer, yeah.
0: But there's a couple of reasons for this.
1: Yeah.
0: For a start, There are ways that, and I don't want to go into too much detail, I suppose. I don't want to instruct scammers on how to do crimes, but there are known scams around, for example, certain hotel booking sites where accounts for hotels get socially engineered, so they get stolen from the hotel. And then if the hotel sent out a message using its sender ID, which it's registered, that would appear legit. So you've still got to be careful looking at these messages, being aware of some of the more common flag falls that it's a scam. Things like, for example, if you ever get a MyGov message with a link in it, that's a scam. Every single time, without exception, they never send links. Lots of big businesses no longer send links at all because they're just too easily spoofed, too easily sent to the wrong place. Also, bear in mind that other messaging platforms. So if you message through like WhatsApp, for example, or Facebook Messenger, that's not covered by this legislation at all because it can't be.
1: Okay.
0: So this is just SMS. There's that threat vector there as well. And, I mean, there's also, there's what I like to call the human factor in all of this. And I think that's actually the biggest tool that we've got to fight scammers, but unfortunately it's also the biggest tool they've got to try and attack us.
1: Human factor, you mean what?
0: So one of the big ones here is overconfidence. Lots of people kind of tend to think, oh, I'm too smart. I'd never fall for a scam. I know what the tricks are. That overconfidence can be absolutely deadly because everyone, and I really do mean everyone, has their off days. And I will say this because I'll put my hand up, not that anyone can see it, and say, look, I've been studying and reporting on this field for more than 25 years. I have clicked on a dodgy message in my time because I was just distracted that day. I was waiting on, this was an Australia Post one, I was waiting on a package, something turned up, it looked all right. I was kind of not thinking about it, clicked on the link. And the only thing that clued me in, because I kind of knew what I was looking for, was actually the fake Australia Post site that loaded didn't look quite right to me. It didn't render quite, they'd stolen the Australia Post logo, but they hadn't laid it out right. And I thought, that doesn't look familiar. Looked up at the address bar and realised, oh, right, this is a scam. You fool, Alex. But if I can fall for it, everyone can fall for it. So overconfidence really can be deadly there. And this plays into that human factor of the ways that they try and engineer you. They try to get you to panic, to click something quickly because, you know, big financial penalties. You might not get your tax return. The police are about to knock on your door. All of these things, while this legislation is great, while it's a nice little tool in the fight against scammers,

0: It's human factors we can't entirely change. What you can change, though, is whenever you get these kinds of messages, stop, think, check in another way. So call your bank or check on your online accounts yourself with a fresh browser window, those kinds of things, because typically these things are not going to come and attack you in the next 5 seconds if you stop and think about them, and that's how we can spot them easily.
1: Years ago, well, there used to be, because this is before mass data leaks, but you know, your people would change their phone numbers and so on. But these days, that's not really a thing, is it? I mean, people's information appears in mass data leaks all the time. And the only real protection you have is just to continue on, but be more vigilant about the sorts of things that come after these things, isn't it?
0: Well,
1: what do you reckon?
0: You can change your phone number, and there are...
1: But that's really, that's incredibly, you know...
0: Oh, it's inconvenient. Yeah. It's massively inconvenient, and it's probably more applicable to...
1: And it doesn't really help anyway, because, I mean, within a year or two, there'll be another data leak, and your phone number will be, you know, on the dark web with all the other scammers again.
0: And we can't protect against that. Absolutely.
1: We can't stop it.
0: Absolutely. Personal vigilance, unfortunately, has to be part of the story.
1: This doesn't stop the other form of scam, which is really annoying, which is the unsolicited phone call from... I got one the other day, actually, from an energy company who said that, you know, I've got some good credits for you, blah, blah, blah, blah, blah.
0: And no,
1: then
0: it
1: was sounding fine until they said, can you just tell us your account number? I said, well, you should know that. Goodbye.
0: No, look, it doesn't stop that kind of thing. There are obviously ongoing law enforcement efforts to try and combat that, to try and shut down some of the places that these operate from. Will we ever be 100% rid of them? No, I doubt it, or at least not while there's money to be made.
1: No, people think it's a new problem, but in a way it's not, isn't it? Through the letterbox in the old days, through the letterbox used to come lots of scams.
0: Oh, absolutely. I mean, I can remember back to the days of, you know, you must forward this letter on to 10 people kind of things.
1: That's right.
0: And so no, there's nothing, in one sense, there's nothing new under the sun, but the immediacy of modern communications and the fact that you can do it from anywhere on the globe makes it much more of a problem.
1: Yes, the poor old bloke in Nigeria who's still trying to get his money out, I do feel sorry for him sometimes.
0: I've got a spoiler for you, Phil. He doesn't exist.
1: Alex, terrific to talk. Thanks.
0: My pleasure.
1: Alex Kidman. Look, if you want to play the Mighty Challenge, give us a call, 1-300-800-222. Lines are free. Bank them up. All right, we shall commence battle. I'll read you the categories straight after the news.
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7: ABC News with Andrew Kaloupas. The number of people killed in Russia's massive drone and missile attack on the Ukrainian capital has risen to 20. Emergency services have been searching the rubble of collapsed residential blocks ripped apart by the sustained barrage. The BBC's Sarah Rainsford reports from Kyiv.
8: There were loud explosions all through the night here in Kyiv as the city came under a deadly Russian attack. It began with drones, followed by multiple ballistic and cruise missiles, in what officials here are calling the biggest assault on the capital of this war so far. We don't know what military targets Russia might have hit, but we have seen the damage to residential areas, a city centre hotel on fire, and a 9-storey block of flats destroyed. There we found rescue teams working through a giant heap of concrete and rubble, looking for missing residents that they fear are buried beneath.
7: Independent MP Andrew Wilkie has accused Prime Minister Anthony Albanese of personally standing in the way of gambling advertising reform. The federal government has introduced legislation to Parliament which aims to restrict gambling ads during certain times of the day on TV, digital platforms and radio. It's had mixed reactions, including from some Labor MPs who say the measures don't go far enough. Mr Wilkie says Mr Albanese is standing in the way of proper change.
9: The government has a clear runway ahead of it. It has a blueprint, it has public support, it has parliamentary support. There is no good reason in the world why we shouldn't just get on with this, except that Anthony Albanese is saying no.
7: Victim survivors, experts and politicians are calling for an urgent extension of the national

0: redress scheme for child sexual abuse survivors, with the program unlikely to clear its existing backlog before its legislated closure date. Here's political reporter Claudia Long.
1: In 2026 to date, the scheme has processed an average of 993 applications a month, a significant uptick on 2025. But even at this rate, it won't be able to clear the 30,000 case backlog by the time it's legislated to shut in 2028. And that doesn't include the more than 1,500 new cases expected each month over the next year. Griffith University criminologist and redress expert Kathleen Daly says the current timeline is unrealistic.
2: 1 year to close the redress scheme after the close of applications is ludicrous.
1: The federal government hasn't committed to extending the scheme, but has promised it won't let victim survivors down.
0: The New South Wales government is cracking down on the sale of nitrous oxide, saying an increase in recreational use is leading to serious harm. The chemical compound is used legally in hospitality and medical industries, but can also be used as a recreational drug, often referred to as NANGs. In New South Wales, it'll be illegal to sell cylinders or tanks containing more than 10 grams of nitrous oxide from November 5. A Papua separatist group says it's shot dead an American pilot in Indonesia's easternmost Yahukimo region. The group says the pilot had brought Indonesian troops into a conflict zone. Attacks by independence fighters in western Papua have grown more frequent and deadlier as they acquired better weapons. Rebel commander Elquius Kobach says government authorities need to come and retrieve the body themselves.
3: Today my soldiers and I shot down and burned a plane and shot the pilot. This is all me and my troops. If you want to find us, find us. Do not comb through civilians. If you want to evacuate his body, then the president, the Yahukimo regent and the chief of parliament must come by themselves.
0: To sport in the AFL, Brisbane has beaten Geelong by 22 points at Gardenia Park. Here's Corbin Middlemass.
4: The Lions kicked the first 8 goals of the game to lead by as many as 43 points. The Cats turned it around, dominating the second term to get within 1 early in the third quarter. But Brisbane powered away again, kicking 8 of the next 11 goals to open up the game and ultimately win by 22. The victory makes it 4 in a row for Brisbane as they replace Geelong in the top 4. The Cats have now lost 4 of their last 5 games and could fall as low as 8th by the end of the weekend. Corbin Middlemass, ABC Sport, Geelong.
0: In tennis, Alex de Minaur has cruised through to the second round of Wimbledon, defeating 38-year-old Frenchman Adrian Mannarino in straight sets in a hot and sunny London, 6-3, 6-2, 6-2. ABC News.
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6: Adelaide's weather for Friday, down to 9 overnight, then a shower or two, a top of 15. Looking ahead, Saturday a possible shower, 15, Sunday becoming cloudy, 15, Monday partly cloudy, 15, Tuesday partly cloudy, 16, Wednesday partly cloudy, 15, Thursday a possible shower and 15. 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

0: Yes, well, hello, and how are you? Philip Clark with you on ABC Local Radio. We are right across the country. This is Nightlife, and it's the third hour of the program, 6 past midnight. It's 6 past 10 in WA. South Australia and the Northern Territory, it's 24 to midnight. Very good to be with you too. Thanks for dropping in, and thanks for your texts and calls. Plenty of opportunity to keep the conversation going. We're about to play the Mighty Challenge, if you'd like to have a crack at that. 1-300-800-222 is my number. You can text answers on 0467-922-702, but if, as you know, you want to win the Mighty Challenge fridge magnet, you have to give us a call. 1-300-800-222. Coming up later in the last hour of the program, after the Mighty Challenge, Dave's Discs on tonight. Dave is paying tribute to the cowgirl from Calgary, the beautifully voiced divine Katie Lang tonight. With, well, we'll tell you about the song in the last hour of the program. So looking forward to that as well. Also, let's do a dive for the Socceroos on Saturday morning too. Will you be getting up, I wonder? And anybody, Stab, I must say when I came home last night, I didn't get to bed for a long time because I actually sat up and watched the England game against the DR Congo, because it looked at one stage as though England was going to get knocked off, which would have been highly embarrassing, I think, for the much fancied English team, who I thought to be one of the favourites for perhaps the title. And one stage, well, they were down 1-0 till well after half time before Harry Kane came to the rescue single-handedly. So it's certainly a thief of sleep, the World Cup. I wonder whether you'll be doing the same Saturday morning. Talk to me about that a bit later on. 1-300-800-222 is my number if you'd like to play the Mighty Challenge. Okay, we've got lines free. Is everyone set and ready? Because if you are, so am I.
1: Challenge.
0: 25 questions, 5 categories. Our categories tonight are category number 1, potluck. Potluck. Category number 2, 2006 was 20 years ago. Category number 3, famous bends. That's B-E-N-S, bends, famous bends. Category number 4, the Italian job. And category number 5, fictional soldiers. All right, potluck, 2006 was 20 years ago. Famous bends, the Italian job, fictional soldiers. Who is going to kick us off tonight? Steve-O's in the Adelaide Hills, I presume, with dog and cat standing by. G'day, Steve-O.
2: Absolutely, yeah. I've got both of them sitting on my lap at the moment. Roxy's on my legs and our Jeeb is on my lap.
0: They're always there, Steve-O.
2: They are, yeah.
0: I do wonder about you sometimes, whether if you want to get up for a cup of tea, whether they still stay with you.
2: Pretty hard to get them off sometimes.
0: Steve-O, have you got the wood fire burning?
2: I've had the heater on, the air conditioner, and we've had apparently 70% of our July rainfall in just the last couple of days here in Adelaide.
0: And
2: went and had a look, and the creeks are absolutely flowing in Blair National Park. Very spectacular. Playford Lake is as full as I've ever seen it, and I've lived here since 1985, so yeah, it's beautiful.
0: Well, you know what? Any time it's raining in South Australia is pretty much a good time, Steve-O, given

0: overall in South Australia.
1: Let's
0: have some rain, yeah.
1: Absolutely.
0: All righty, what do you want to do? Potluck, 2006 was 20 years ago. Famous Ben's, The Italian Job, Fictional Soldiers.
1: Ooh, not really liking too many of these categories. I might go 2006 was, 20 years ago.
0: 2006 was 20 years ago. I know. I find it deeply disturbing. Hey, which team defeated defending Premier Sydney to win their third AFL Premiership in 2006?
1: Oh, no. This isn't my sort of question at all. I'll take a guess. It wasn't the year that the Crows won, was it? I know the Crows won one in the early sort of mid-2000s-ish. Was it the Adelaide Crows?
0: I like your sense of – I like the sense of loyalty you have, Steve-O, to South Australia and to Adelaide and the Adelaide Hills and all that, to dog and cat. But you know what? It's not going to work for you.
1: Ah.
0: Okay.
1: What a good question.
0: See you, mate. See you, Steve-O. Bye-bye. See you later. Yes. 1300 is the number. 1300 800 222. Lynette says, yeah, well, okay, feel the rain in Adelaide's good, but I got bogged at a function tonight. dear. Yes. 1300 800 222 is the number. Paul from North Fitzroy, that is correct. Yes. Daniel from the Caves in Queensland. G'day, Daniel.
2: Was that a clue?
0: What?
2: It wasn't Adelaide.
0: No, we've had Adelaide. No. Steve-O nominated the Crows, but no, that's not.
2: Oh yeah. When you said but it's close. So yeah, 2006. I remember the good years, like 2010, 2023, 1990 was my favourite, but
0: Well, I remember this one bitterly, of course, yes. Mm.
2: Oh, so it's the Swans.
0: No, it's not the Swans, Daniel, no.
2: I thought you were the Swans supporter.
0: The question was, which team defeated defending Premier Sydney to win their third AFL Premiership in 2006. So, Daniel, sorry, mate. No, it's not. It wasn't the Swans. Glenn from Penrith. G'day, Glenn.
3: Hey, Phil, where are you going?
0: Yeah, pretty good, mate.
3: That's the way. I know this one because I know that here. Oh, you want to read it to me or do you want me to give you the answer?
0: Which team defeated defending Premier Sydney to win their third AFL Premiership in 2006?
3: Yeah, you know, I remember this era because Port Adelaide won in 04, and then the Swans beat West Coast, and Leo Barry took that mark right at the end to save the day, wasn't it? And then the year later, West Coast beat the Swans.
0: Correct. Yes, it was. The West Coast Eagles. That's right.
3: Was that the Leo Barry one in 05?
0: It was. Yes, Leo Barry. The great Leo Barry took that magnificent mark.
3: Leo Barry, you star.
0: That's right.
3: Who was that commentator?
0: I'm trying to remember who the commentator was. That's right.
3: Oh.
0: He said, blow the siren. Come on, blow the siren.
3: Yeah, yeah.
0: Jane from Homebush says, West Coast Eagles, we was robbed again. Yeah, I don't know about, it wasn't as bad as the Western Bulldogs one. You're right, Jane. Now, Glenn, question two. We're in 2006, was 20 years ago. You can move.
3: Yeah, what are the others, mate?
0: Famous Ben's, Potluck, The Italian Job, Fictional Soldiers.
3: Oh, I'll stick with the 26.
0: Okay. Jeff from Jalorup says, West Coast Eagles, sensational day. I remember it with love. Ah, yes, Jeff. Ah, well, there you are. There you go. Question number two, 2006 was 20 years ago. Which 2006 Martin Scorsese film won Best Picture at the 79th Academy Awards?
3: I don't know. I'll just say Con Air. I don't know if that's his or at all or not. So Con Air?
0: No, it's not Con Air.
3: That never won.
0: Thank you, Glenn. Bye. No. Mick from Bamboka. G'day, Mick.
4: Hey, Phil. How you going?
0: Yeah, pretty good. What do you reckon?
4: It's I'm trying to think back. I wasn't that old.

0: Colts in 2006. Departed?
1: Yeah, no, Mick, it is The Departed, but I think we might also depart from that reason, for that reason as well. Javen from Cronulla. G'day, Javen.
2: G'day, mate. How you going?
1: Yeah, not bad. We're up to question three. We're in 2006, was 20 years ago. What do you want to do? Stay there or you can move?
2: We'll stay there. I don't do much like the other ones, mate. But before we go on, I'll just have to shout out to my mate Bryce Chapman out there. Mate, he's heading home from work after a big day in the colliery, mate.
1: Okay. Good on him. Did he...
2: Good on you, Bryce.
1: Did he put a fair... But did he put a fair day in, Javen?
2: Oh, not really. Never really does. He more as well just wandered us around aimlessly looking at the walls, mate.
1: Yeah.
2: About it.
1: Thanks, Marvin. Thanks, everybody who said it was Stephen Quatermain who commentated Leo Barry, you star. Good on you. Thanks, Brendan, and thanks, others. Now, Javen, what do you want to do here? What did you say?
2: We'll stick with 2006.
1: Okay, 2006 was 20 years ago. Question number three. Which country won their fourth FIFA World Cup championship at the 2006 tournament?
2: Oh, not too much of a soccer follower. I'll say Portugal.
1: No, it wasn't Portugal. Thanks, Javen.
2: Right, thanks, Phil.
1: See you, mate. Bye-bye. No, it was not Portugal. Question number three we're up to now. Who is next here? What about Chris from Dongara? G'day, Chris.
3: Hello, how are you doing?
1: Not too bad, yeah. Not too bad. Which country won their fourth FIFA World Cup championship at the 2006 tournament?
3: So FIFA, as in soccer?
1: Yeah, as in soccer, yeah. The World Cup.
3: Yep, the World Cup. I remember I was in Egypt watching Australia when the big famous dive happened.
1: Oh no, wasn't that terrible?
3: That was something else, and there was a good couple of inches on anyone's television, but, you know, so yeah. Be it. So to say who won that, I'm not sure, but I'm going to say Germany.
1: It wasn't Germany. Sorry, mate. No, thank you. No, it was not Germany. Bryce in Nowra. G'day, Bryce.
4: Phil, how are you, mate?
1: Not bad. Pretty good.
4: I got that little shout-out before from your good mate, Javen, I think.
1: Well, in that case, mate, I have to ask you, what do you reckon? Did he put a fair day in or not? Or did he walk around, basically walk around looking at the walls?
4: He tries. I think he wore the back of his boots out from laying down all night.
1: Boom, boom. Thank you, Bryce, for that very honest appraisal. Hey, which country won their fourth FIFA World Cup championship at the 2006 tournament?
4: Pretty young then, but I'm gonna take a stab at maybe Brazil.
1: Not Brazil. It's a fair guess. Thanks, Bryce. No, it wasn't. It wasn't Brazil. Shane in Wollongong. G'day, Shane.
5: Yeah, Phil. I'm gonna blow your mind right now. I am Bryce and Javen, supervisor up
1: there. Hang on, have we emptied the whole colliery out here? Have we?
5: We've just finished afternoon.
1: Hang on,
5: we're all driving home and we're listening to the quiz.
1: Hey. See, the whole Arvo shift is just clocked off. Okay.
5: Well, I can honestly tell you, as their supervisor,
1: yeah.
5: the two of them did bugger all tonight.
1: Now, Shane, there's a view that you walked around looking at the walls most of the day, and that was about it.
5: Hey. That's my job to look at the walls. Not their job.
1: Their job is to get stuck in, and you reckon there wasn't much of that, Shane?
5: Nah, mate. Last shift of the week, there wasn't much going on at all, I'll tell you.
1: Oh, dear. That's what I always like on the job cards, you know. There's plenty of room for comment, Shane. I'm glad.
5: That's right. We're lucky we've got an old fellow in our crew, Uncle TG. He gets all the work done for us. And he gives me something to write in your report for these young fellas, I'll tell you what.
1: Oh, you know what, Shane? It's not like in the old days. These young blokes. Hey, fair enough. All right, question number three, 2006 was 20 years ago. Which country won their fourth FIFA World Cup championship at the 2006 tournament? Who won the World Cup in 2006?

0: I'm going to have to take a stab in the dark because I'm not much of a team sports fella, but I'd say probably England.
1: It wasn't England, no. I like a coal miner saying they're taking a stab in the dark, Shane, because I guess that's what it's like most of the time. Most of the time, that's what you're doing.
0: 4 hours a week, stabbing in the dark.
1: Yeah, that's right. On you, mate. Have a good.
0: Have a good night.
1: End of the shift. Have we emptied the colliery? Pretty much. Steve from Frankston. G'day, Steve.
2: Oh, Phil.
1: Now, you're in Frankston. There's no colliery in Frankston as far as I'm aware.
2: Oh, no, that's right. I think the closest coal mine might have been Currumburra from here.
1: I was thinking it'd be down in the...
2: Be like Coal Creek, you know?
1: Be down near La Trobe, wouldn't it? The nearest one to you?
2: I don't know. I think Currumburra would be closer to go to than Morwell.
1: Oh, okay. Oh, yeah, maybe that's right. What do you reckon? Which country won the fourth FIFA World Cup at the 2006 tournament?
2: All right. I'll just take a stab at it. I'll say Argentina.
1: No, not Argentina. Sorry, mate. It's hardly anyone's ever won the World Cup, you know. It's a funny thing. It's not too many countries have ever won it. The list is quite small, less than 10. Loz, hello.
3: Hello there.
1: Who won the World Cup in 2006?
3: I remember it quite distinctly. I was pretty young. The Socceroos, we lost to Italy in some contentious thing, and there was a penalty, and then Italy went on and won it. So you think, well, you know, we could have been up there. It was a stitch-up.
1: They did. It's partially when I lost a lot of interest in soccer after that, because
3: me too.
1: It was so bad. That decision was so bad, wasn't it? That penalty was so pathetic. And I remember talking to soccer people about it, and they said, "Oh, well, this is what happens if you're a soccer fan. This is what you get used to." I thought, I don't need that.
3: The Italian bloke deserved an Oscar.
1: Oh, yeah. And well, he didn't deserve an Oscar because the acting was so bad.
3: Good point.
1: Yeah, you're right. That's exactly right. Italy won their fourth FIFA World Cup championship at the 2006 tournament. It is funny though. Italy's won four. I think Germany's won about the same number. Not many countries have ever won it. France has won. Germany's won it. Italy's won. England won once, of course, famously in 1966, didn't they? Then I think who else has won it? Not many others. Brazil have won it, of course. Uruguay won the first one. Argentina have won. That might be it. I think of who's ever won it. So anyway, you going to watch on Saturday morning, Loz?
3: Well, to be honest, I'm actually not a big soccer fan. I just happened to tune into that World Cup and remember it.
1: Yeah.
3: And as you said, sort of lost interest since then. If it was on at a couple of games, but I haven't been all over it.
1: No, if it was on at a reasonable hour, fair enough. Jeff from Jalorup said, yeah, Italy, we was robbed. Well, we certainly were. Well, I don't think we would have ever gone on and won it, but, I mean, you know, we certainly deserve – they did not deserve that goal, that game, that's for sure. Hey, question number four, 2006 was 20 years ago. What do you want to do here?
3: We'll stay here, please.
1: Which team defeated the Melbourne Storm at the NRL Grand Final in 2006?
3: Well, if I recall correctly, it was the zenith of Darren Lockyer's career, and the Broncos had a good win that year.
1: Correct, they did. Absolutely right, Loz. You're all over it. Is that your team, your sport of choice?
3: Yes.
1: Very good. All right, question five. 2006 was 20 years ago. Last one, if you like.
3: Yes, thank you.
1: Oh, you won't like this. Which team won the inaugural A-League Grand Final in 2006? The first A-League Grand Final.
3: Oh, gosh. Sydney FC.
1: Sydney FC is correct.
3: Complete shot in the dark.
1: There you go. Why not? Sydney FC. All right, Loz, that's it. No more 2006 and no more question number five. So we've got Potluck, Famous Ben's, Fictional Soldiers, The Italian Job.
3: Famous Ben's or Ben's?
1: Famous Ben's, B-E-N-S.
3: Yeah, we'll go there.
1: Okay.
3: Please.
1: Question number six. In Animal Farm, what type of animal was Benjamin?
3: Oh, Animal Farm. Benjamin.
1: In Animal Farm, what type of animal was Benjamin?
3: A cow.
1: Not a cow.
3: No worries.
1: No, thanks, mate.

0: bye-bye. Thank you anyway. No, he was not a cow. Paul from Geelong. G'day, Paul.
1: How you going, Phil?
0: I'm pretty well, mate, yes. Bad luck about the cattery tonight, but still, that's the way it goes, I guess.
1: Yeah, that's it. You got a big weekend planned, Phil?
0: Yeah. Yeah, I'm a bit nervous about tomorrow night. Other than that, yeah, I've got a few things on. Hey, what do you reckon? Question number six, famous Bens. In Animal Farm, what type of animal was Benjamin?
1: Look, I did read it about 30 years ago. I can remember there being a horse in it, but I think I've put in the trailer and taken away. So I might say the horse.
0: Not the horse, Paul, no.
1: No worries, Phil.
0: Very sad news about that. It was a very sad episode, that was. Thanks, mate. You enjoy your weekend too.
1: I will do. Cheers.
0: Cheers, mate. Bye-bye. No, not a horse. Where are we? Anthony from Tamora. Hello, Anthony.
2: Hi, Phil. Yeah,
0: in Animal Farm.
2: I read
0: what type
2: the book of 42 years ago, I've sort of forgotten all of the names as well. So I'll just suggest that he was a pig.
0: He wasn't a pig. thank you. He wasn't a pig. No, thanks, Milo in the Blue Mountains. The only countries that ever to have won the World Cup are Spain, France. France have won multiple times. Germany's won. Brazil. Uruguay and Argentina and England won once, and that's it. No, I know. So the chances of anybody else winning are remote. And this year, who's going to win? Probably France, judging by the way they're playing. Kim is the voice of the Murray at Manham. G'day, Kim.
3: Good evening, Philip.
0: Hello.
3: Yeah, my choice would have been for the draft horse as well.
0: You know what, Kim? If there was ever a movie made about Animal Farm, you could be the voice of the draft horse.
3: Well, that'd be a great idea.
0: Well, I know. I think it's a great idea because, you know what, you need a big voice for a draft horse, Kim, don't you?
3: Yes, true, yes. Yes, I will volunteer then.
0: You could say, nay.
3: No, he's not that. Well, Ben is such a nice, comfortable name.
0: In Animal Farm, what type of animal was Benjamin?
3: Well, he's not a pig. A sheep.
0: Nay, Kim.
3: Good night, Philip.
0: Good night, Kim. Yes, you'd like, you wouldn't like Kim to be, well, maybe you would like Kim to be a, you know, would you like Kim to be a surgeon delivering the bad news, do you think? Maybe you would, actually. Maybe it would be reassuring. Chipper from King Island makes a very good point. Hi, Chipper, on King Island, middle of Bass Strait. I've never heard of a cow with a man's name, he says. Well, that is true, Chipper. You do make a good point. Lex in Barra. G'day, Lex.
4: Hello, Philip.
0: Have you got dry feet?
4: I've got nice warm feet with my electric blanket on, but I haven't set the house on fire again with logs.
0: Very
4: but
0: good.
4: The dog and cats are in front of the fire. It's lovely.
0: Ooh.
4: We've had months worth of rain in the last 48 hours, so it's just brilliant. So. And my strategy with the quiz is to ring up at the most awkward times of the answers I don't know. So I rang up for the soccer quiz. I'm sorry, the football quiz. I know you don't answer questions, but the last time there was a premiership of AFL was at St Kilda in 1966.
0: They did. That's St Kilda have only won one, and they won once in 1966. That's right.
4: Yeah, my brother's 60 this year, and I'm thinking, goodness gracious me. And then I got confused with Wilbur the pig from Charlotte's Web.
0: Oh, of course, from Charlotte's Web. Animal Farm, Lick, in Animal Farm, what type of animal was Benjamin?
4: A cockerel.
0: Not a cockerel. No.
4: Okay, good night.
0: Thanks.

0: click, bye-bye. See you later. No, not a cockerel. My texter says, it sounds like you're trying to get Kim to play Mr. Ed. Well, I think Kim's got a deeper voice than Mr. Ed, hasn't he? Mr. Ed had a pretty good voice. That's true. Jim in Campbelltown says, I'm hearing Mr. Ed's voice. Deb from the Gold Coast says, Kim would make a great Blackbeard. Oh, yeah, but Kim's a kindly fellow. I don't know whether he'd make a great pirate. All right, let's move on now. Who's Chris from Sandy Bay? G'day, Chris.
1: Oh, good evening, Phil.
0: Famous Ben's in Animal Farm. What type of animal was Benjamin?
1: Well, I can't really help you with that, but I did meet the producer of The Italian Job when I was working in London in 1970, and I was going to tell you an interesting story, but whether you'd like to hear that or not, but I can't help you with Animal Farm.
0: Okay. You met the director of who was that? Who was it again?
1: Of The Italian Job.
0: Yeah. What was the name of the director?
1: That I can't tell you his name, but I can tell you this story he recounted. As you would well know, you've got the most incredible reference library on all matters. It was the pursuit of Mini Coopers from England stealing gold bullion and running around, I think it was Milan, being pursued by the police in green and white Alfa Romeos. And they finished up in a beautiful palazzo, like a ballroom.
0: Mm-hmm.
1: And there was a scene of the scene was the police chasing these little Mini Coopers around the ballroom and to a Viennese waltz. It was set up. It was just an incredible bit of footage. It was a great movie.
0: But
1: the producer said to me, and I was talking to him in the London showroom where I was selling Jaguars and Rovers and such things, he said, you know, the best footage in the entire movie was the ballroom scene, and much of it finished up on the cutting room floor. So when you get to The Italian Job, I hope you get some good stories about that, but I can't help you on the Animal Farm.
0: Thanks, Chris. Thank you.
1: And good luck with your retirement. And I think when you go, a whole reference
0: line. Hey, stop it. Stop it, Chris.
1: You'll disappear.
0: Stop it. Stop it.
1: Off the ABC.
0: Stop it. Stop it.
1: When you leave. Bye.
0: Stop it, Chris. See you later. I am not retiring. Anne-Marie from Dandenong. Hi, Anne-Marie.
2: Hello, Phil. I'm a happy Lions supporter tonight.
0: I know, yes. Well, you had a good victory there. I tell you what, the Lions are coming good big time, aren't they?
2: Well, they are. And it was a great call by the boys on the ABC radio, so thanks to them for keeping us in the loop.
0: Hey. Now, tell me, in Animal Farm, what type of animal was Benjamin?
2: Well, we know he's not a pig because all pigs are equal. Then some pigs are more equal than others. He's a donkey.
0: He is. He is a donkey, absolutely correct.
3: Come and visit Animal Farm, where all animals are equal, but some are more equal than others.
4: But remember, now and forever, all animals are equal. Long live Napoleon!
3: Remember then to visit Animal Farm. Make certain you watch Pig Brother just as he is watching you.
0: There we are. Gris from Pakenham says that Kim would make a great blackboard of Mr. Squiggle fame.
2: True.
0: He would, wouldn't he? Yes, it's true.
2: Yeah. Or Bill Steam Shovel. Really
0: or Steam Shovel. Or Steam Shovel. Yeah, yeah. dear. All righty. By the way, Denny from... hang on. I was going to read something else here. Where are we? Can't find it. Someone has texted in saying Darryl Baldock was the Saints captain in 1966, a legend of Upper Burnie, which is true. He was a Tasmanian player. Now, Anne-Marie, question number six. We're in Famous Ben's. You can move if you like.
2: Can we move, please? And if you can tell me the categories.
0: Potluck, The Italian Job, Fictional Soldiers.
2: I'll do The Italian Job.
0: Okay, The Italian Job it is. Question number six. You may regret this because this requires me to pronounce the Italian language, Anne-Marie.
2: Andiamo.
0: Andiamo. Oh, very good. Question number six. Parrucchiera is the Italian word for...

0: or which job? We're in a category called the Italian job. Which job is a parrucchiera?
1: A porter.
0: Not a porter. No.
1: Okay. Arrivederci da Roma.
0: Arrivederci. See you later. Mario could be good on these. G'day, Mario.
2: Good morning.
0: Have I made a mistake? Have I made a pre? Parrucchiera is the Italian word for which job?
2: I've got no idea. Parrucca means toupee in Italian. But I don't know parrucchiera. So I will say I don't know.
0: Okay, Mario. Thank you. Thank you. You may have helped someone. I don't know. Andrew from Smithton. Hello, Andrew.
3: There you go.
0: The Italian job. Parrucchiera is the Italian word for which job?
3: Selling a car.
0: Not selling a car, no. Not selling a car, no. 1-300-800-222 is the number. 1-300-800-222. There are lines free. You will get straight through if you want one. Kate from Umina Beach. G'day, Kate.
4: Oh, hello, Philip. Philip, sorry, I just wanted to, I know you don't know this question, but I missed the who was in Animal Farm.
0: Oh, in Animal Farm, what type of animal was Benjamin? He was a donkey.
4: A donkey. Oh, that's what I was thinking. I went through all the others and I was thinking maybe it was a rooster. Donkey, of course. Of course it was. Look, I'm sorry, I don't know Italian, but I'll say a hairdresser.
0: Correct.
4: Oh, okay.
0: Well, Mario, I feel sorry for Mario because he's right. Perruca is a toupee. That's correct.
4: Oh, I didn't hear it. I was.
0: But a parrucchiera is a hairdresser. Yeah.
4: Oh, okay. That was good luck. Okay.
0: Good luck. Question number seven. We're in the Italian job. You can stay here. Otherwise, you could move to fictional soldiers, famous Benz, or potluck.
4: Potluck.
0: Potluck it is. Question number seven. In Norse mythology, which god is the father of Thor?
4: Zeus?
0: Not Zeus. No.
4: Zeus. Okay.
0: No, thanks. Thanks, Kate. Bye-bye. No, not Zeus. Dave in Perth. G'day, Dave.
5: Oh, geez, that came up really quickly.
0: Yeah. No, it can happen. Well, I think everyone were put off by my Italian pronunciation. I thought they're running a mile. Question number seven, we're in potluck. In Norse mythology, which god is the father of Thor?
5: Has Zeus been taken yet?
0: Yeah, we've had Zeus.
5: In
0: Norse mythology, which god is the father of Thor?
5: Well, Norse doesn't really help me. Oh, sorry, mate. I got to bow out.
0: No good. Thanks, Dave. No worries. What about Lucy from Echuca? Hi, Lucy.
6: Yes. Hello. Hey. Hello. How are you?
0: I'm good, Lucy. Yes. No, very well. Is it raining up your way?
6: It's been raining quite a bit. Yes, it's very wet and wintry. But, at the moment, not raining.
0: Okay. All right. Well, the rain, it's good. I mean, it's welcome most places, I think. Question number seven, potluck. In Norse mythology, which god is the father of Thor?
6: Oh, I was going to answer the previous question, so I've missed it.
0: Yes.
6: I was after parrucchiera, hairdresser.
0: Aye, the parrucchiera.
6: Someone got that, did they?
0: Yes, they did, yes. Well, poor old Mario said, I don't know what the answer is. He says, I know a parrucca is a toupee.
6: Yeah, parrucca is it exactly. So he was very close.
0: He was.
6: Oh, it's a shame. So, sorry, what's the current question?
0: Potluck is the category. In Norse mythology, which god is the father of Thor?
6: Zeus?
0: Not Zeus. No, I've had Zeus. You can have another one.
6: Oh, who's another? So it has to be it's Greek mythology.
0: Norse mythology.
6: Norse. Oh. Well, I'm trying to think of someone. No, sorry. Thanks anyway.
0: See you, Lucy. Bye-bye. Thanks anyway. Ian from Warimba. Hello, Ian.
7: Hi, Phil. How are you?
0: Pretty good. In Norse mythology, which god is the father of Thor?
7: Would it be Odin?
0: Odin. Yes, correct. Question number eight in potluck.
7: When is Finny Bob's last night?
0: Who?
7: The The one who's retiring.
0: Oh, Trevor Chappell. Yeah. Is it next week or the week after? I think it's the week after.
7: Oh, yeah.
0: Towards the end of July, I think, yeah.
7: Harry Chapin's got a good song about the late night DJ.
0: Oh, okay. Yeah. No, it's not imminent. It is imminent, but it's not.
7: Yeah,
0: it's not in the next day or so.
7: All right. What are the?
0: So we've got Potluck, Famous Ben's, Fictional Soldiers, The Italian Job.
7: Potluck.
0: Potluck it is. The human body typically has several hundred mushroom-shaped receptors called fungiform papillae.
7: Mm-hmm.
0: On which body part?
7: Would that be the tongue?
0: Correct. It would be, yes. On the tongue. It. Very good.
7: All right, we'll go two more. Same one.
0: Staying in Potluck?
7: Yeah.
0: Which sitcom of the 1990s starred Paul Reiser and Helen Hunt as a married couple in New York City?
7: Mad About You?
0: It was Mad About You too. Nice.
7: Three in a row. My best.
0: Nice work. Very well.
7: All right.

0: Yes, there you go. The Mad About You theme. Ian, very good. Very good work. That's three in a row. Nice work.
1: Yeah, we'll stay, I think, with them.
0: Staying with Potluck?
1: Yep.
0: How many sides does a hexacontatetragon have? How many sides does a hexacontatetragon have?
1: A bloody lot of them, so I'll just say 20?
0: No, not 20. Not close, Ian. Thanks, mate. Bye-bye. No, not really close. Anne-Marie from North Ringwood. Hi, Anne-Marie.
2: Hi, you're talking to a straight D student in maths all the way through high school.
0: Oh. Well, B's, you know, some people might say straight B's are pretty good,
2: Anne-Marie. That's straight D.
0: Oh, I see. How many sides does a hexagon? How many sides does a hexacontatetragon have?
2: Well, I've never heard the term. It's got to be a lot. 40?
0: No, not 40. Sorry, Anne Marie. No, not 40. Does anybody on the text line have the answer to this? And Jane from Mudgee, no, that's not correct. Jane from Mudgee says, don't you dare retire, Phil. No, I'm not. I'm not retiring. Jane from Mudgee says, what? OMG, Trevor retiring? Yes, he is. Yeah, well, he can tell you about it. You can ring him and call him. I've talked to him about it. He's off in a couple of weeks, I think. I think it's towards the end of July. 1-300-800-222 is my number. Robert from Adelaide. Hi, Robert.
3: Good morning.
0: Morning. Question 10, we're in Potluck. How many sides does a hexacontatetragon have?
3: Oh, lordy, lord. 16.
0: Not 16, no. No, not 16. Joe from Ridgehaven. G'day, Joe.
4: Oh, g'day. Would it be 25?
0: Not 25, Joe, no. Not 25. Jim in Campbelltown's got the right answer here. At last, yes. Nobody else. Harry in the Bay has 600. No. Jim in Campbelltown's got the right answer. Jane from Homebush has got the right answer. What about Ian in Dover, in Tassie? Hi, Ian.
5: Good morning, Phil.
0: How many sides does a hexacontatetragon have?
5: I had one of those in the backyard, but anyway. I'm tossing up between a lot of ridiculous answers. I guess it's got to be an even number. 170.
0: No, way too many.
5: Thought it might be. Thank you, Phil.
0: Thank you, mate. Bye-bye. Way too many. 1-300-800-222 is the number. Sue says, the end of July is not in a couple of weeks. No, well, don't pin me down, Sue. I don't know the exact date at which he's going, but I don't think it's for a couple of weeks. Anyway, look, we'll ask and find out, all right? We can't tonight, but I'll ask on Monday and find out exactly when he is. Jim in Campbelltown, that's correct. Yes, nice, Jim. 1-300-800-222 is the number. Chris on the Night Watch, no, that's not correct. Not too many people have got this. A hexacontatetragon. How many sides does a hexacontatetragon have? We're up to question number 10. Where are we? They wouldn't let me do maths in matric, saying I would graduate, says Ingrid from Melanda. Mick's got the right answer here. Anybody else? Grant from Gavin in WA. No, that's not correct. Ruby in Melbourne. That's way too many. Ruby, no. Does anybody know the answer? We're struggling. How many sides does a hexacontatetragon have? Lines are free. Joyce is with us. G'day, Joyce. Hi, Joyce.
6: Hi.
0: How many sides does a hexacontatetragon have?
6: 64.
0: Correct. Yes. Oh. Yes. Will you still need me? Will you still feed me when I'm a hexacontatetragon?
6: Yes, of course.
0: Question 11. We're in Potluck. One left in Potluck, otherwise you can move.
6: I have never called before and never heard the quiz before. I just switched it on as I went to bed.
0: Oh, really?
6: So you'll need to explain all this to me.
0: Oh, Joyce, good on you. Well done. You mean you've never heard us before? Gee whiz.
6: Never.
0: Well, how about that? Good. How about that? Well, welcome aboard, Joyce. Nice to have a chat. I'm Phil. I'm Phil. You're Joyce, and we're the only people in the world tonight. Hey, question 11. So you've got a choice of potluck or famous Benz or fictional soldiers or the Italian job.
6: Oh, goodness me. Can you say them again?
0: A potluck, famous Benz, fictional soldiers or the Italian job. Dave in Tassie says, Phil, I know what a polygon is. It's a dead bird. Boom, boom, Dave.
6: Oh, I love it. potluck.
0: Potluck it is. Last one in potluck. Question 11. The Plains of Abraham overlook which Canadian city?
6: Oh, good grief. No idea. Montreal.
0: It's not Montreal. But, hey, you're a first-time caller, a first-time listener, and you know what, Joyce? You got one right. Good on you.
6: Wonderful. Thank you.
0: See ya. Give us a call.
6: Bye.
0: Make sure you give us a call again. Bye-bye. All righty. Question number 11. Pete from Eden. G'day, Pete.
7: How you going, Phil?
0: Pretty good. The Plains of Abraham overlook which Canadian city? It's not Montreal.
7: Toronto?
0: No, it's not. Toronto? It's not Toronto. No, it's
7: okay,
0: not
7: no
0: Toronto.
7: Worries.
0: See you later. No, it's not Toronto. Dimitri from Essendon. Hi, Dimitri.
8: Hello, hello.
0: Question 11. The Plains of Abraham overlook which Canadian city? Not Montreal, not Toronto.
8: Ontario?
0: Not Ontario, no. Not Ontario. Thank you from the ABC Facebook page. Someone said Trevor's last night is Thursday, July 30. Okay. Oh, I thought it was the end of July. Andrew from Wollumbar. G'day, Andrew. Line's free, by the way, if you want to grab one. Hi, Andrew.
9: Hi. How are you, mate?
0: Pretty good. The Plains of Abraham overlook which Canadian city?
9: I'll go Nova Scotia.
0: Not Nova Scotia, no. We're after a city here. Mark from Port Pirie. G'day, Mark.
10: Hi, Phil.
0: Hi.
10: Well, there, Phil. I'm a bit disappointed not Geelong got flashed last night.
0: They did. They got flogged. Well, not flogged. Not flogged, but Brisbane are coming good, Mark. You know, they're coming. They're coming good at a good part of the season. Tell me, the Plains of Abraham overlook which Canadian city?
10: Would that be... No, I don't know, Phil.
0: No worries, Mark. Thank you anyway, mate. Lines are free. Ian from Dover didn't know. What about Mick down the road? Who knows Ian? G'day, Mick.
11: Well, I don't know Ian, but I'm a poor substitute for carrying the flag, so.
0: Hey, the Plains of Abraham overlook which Canadian city? We've got to get someone from Dover who knows the answer.

0: Mick?
1: Oh, can I? I'm a bit of a digressor. Can I just tell a quick story?
0: Yeah. Do you know the answer to this?
1: No, oh, well,
0: give me a city.
1: Well, I lived and worked there in 76 all across, and I haven't got a clue. Any clue, major city?
0: No,
1: I'll have a guess.
0: No clues.
1: I'll have a guess.
0: Go on.
1: Well, Ontario, for a start, is not a city.
0: No, it's not. It's a province. It's not Montreal. It's not Toronto.
1: Well, let's have a stab at if let's go to the East Coast, Vancouver.
0: Not Vancouver. Sorry, Mick. I'll put you on hold. I'll come back and hear your story in a second. Fortunately, Reese has rung us from Vancouver in Canada. G'day, Reese.
2: Hello.
0: Well, I'm very pleased we've gone to the source here. Question 11. The Plains of Abraham overlook which Canadian city?
2: Quebec City.
0: Yes, Quebec. Very good. Exactly. Well, you live in one of the most beautiful towns in the world, Reese, Vancouver. I mean, I don't know whether that's your view, but I've visited your city. It's a beautiful place.
2: Well, I'm a rarity here because I was born here.
0: Oh, really? Okay. You're true. What do you call a Vancouverite? A Vancouverian?
2: No, Vancouverite.
0: A Vancouverite. There you go.
2: Yeah. Now, I have a little bit of a gripe before I go on.
0: Yeah, go on.
2: I can't get you on the magic speaker anymore because ABC doesn't participate in tune-in.
0: Oh, no. Well, you can...
2: Yeah, so I have to pull out the iPad and listen to you on the iPad.
0: Oh, well, that's good anyway. I'm glad you found us anyway, Reese. That's no more potluck, mate. So we've got Famous Ben's, Fictional Soldiers, The Italian Job.
2: Well, I lived in Italy for a couple of years, so I'll try Italian Job.
0: The Italian Job. Question 12. The Italian Job. Insegnante is the Italian word for which job?
2: Insegnante. I think I know that. Well, if I ever knew it, I don't know it now. Insegnante.
0: Oh,
2: it sounds so familiar. Insegnante. I don't know, private eye.
0: Not a private eye. Thanks, Reese. Thanks for helping us out with Quebec City. Good on you. Bye-bye. And thanks for listening, too. All righty. Who's going to help us here? Roz from Bandura. G'day, Roz.
3: Good evening, Phil.
0: Question 12. Insegnante is the Italian word for which job?
3: I think it's a teacher.
0: Correct.
3: No, it's all good.
0: Correct, it is.
3: Years ago, I used to know Italian.
0: An insegnante is a teacher. Good. All right. Are we staying with the Italian job or not?
3: Well, I might as well because I don't know much of the other.
0: Avvocato. Avvocato is the Italian word for which profession?
3: Avvocato.
0: Avvocato.
3: To advocate for probably a lawyer?
0: Correct.
3: Oh, really?
0: Very good. A lawyer, jeez. Yes.
3: I'm thinking of advocate.
0: All right, staying here. Question 14.
3: Might as well.
0: Which type of tradie would be called a falegname?
3: Falegname. Can I ask you what it starts with, the first couple letters?
0: F. It starts with F.
3: So it's an F, not a PH.
0: No.
3: Falegname.
0: Falegname.
3: Falegname.
0: A falegname.
3: Felon, I'm just trying to think what felon could mean. Felon, oh, I'll just say a robber.
0: Not a robber. Il ladro. No, Ros, thank you, mate. It's not. Michael from Berrydale. G'day, Michael.
4: Yeah.
0: Not bad. What type of tradie would be called a falegname in Italian?
4: A tradie? Well, I was a tiler. I'm going to go tiling.
0: He's not a tiler, mate. Thank you. Petro from South Perth might know this. G'day, Petro, or do I make a mistake here about your heritage?
5: No. Buonasera.
0: Buonasera. What type of tradie would be called a falegname in Italian?
5: Well, falegname is wood. So someone who works with wood. Carpenter?
0: Correct. Exactly right. Yes, very good. Did I pronounce it correctly, a falegname?
5: Not bad.
0: Okay. Question 15. Last one in the Italian job.
5: Okay.
0: In Italy, what sport would a calciatore play?
5: World Cup soccer.
0: Correct. Yes, very good.

0: Not this time, Dane.
1: Not this time, and not the last time. Petro, what's going on? Come on.
0: No, Italy have won four times.
1: That's true.
0: 34, 38, 1982, and 2006.
1: Famously in 2006 when they had that dreadful win against Australia. No, so let's say no more. Hey, question 16. No more Italian job, Petro, so I'm sorry, but it's fictional soldiers, famous Benz. That's all we have.
0: Okay, we'll go fictional soldiers.
1: 10 questions left. No, hang on, we've only got 9 questions left. We must be, we're up to question 16. Okay, fictional soldiers. Which actress played Lieutenant Jordan O'Neill in the 1997 film G.I. Jane?
0: What's her name? Dark-haired lady, married to Bruce Willis. Okay. Trying to go
1: going
0: way
1: well,
0: back.
1: Going well here, Petrobe.
0: You're going well, except I can't remember her name. G.I. Jane.
1: You know this.
0: Yeah, of course I know it. Still good friends with Bruce, even though they're divorced.
1: Mm-hmm.
0: Okay.
1: Excellent, excellent.
0: No, I'm going to have to give it to someone else.
1: Oh,
0: I'm sorry.
1: No.
0: Thanks very much.
1: Thanks, Petro. Good on you. Thanks for helping us out with the Italian. All right, Andrew from Otford. Hello, Andrew.
2: Hello. How you going?
1: Pretty good. Who are we after here?
2: Demi Moore.
1: Demi Moore, yes. Poor old Petro. Poor old Petro. He had it. He had it.
3: You have volunteered for the most intensive military training known to man.
4: 60% of you will not pass this course.
5: Cut it loose. Let it go.
6: Why don't you quit, O'Neill?
7: Treat me the same, no better, no worse.
8: Damn, that girl is good.
9: There's a lot of people who don't want to see you finish.
7: I'm going to go through with this.
8: You ring out in 2 weeks, bing bang, it's over. I never expected you to do so damn well.
9: G.I. Jane. Why don't they just get it over with? Call her Joan of Arc.
1: Yes, why not? We're up to question 18, actually. Fictional soldiers, that's where we are, Andrew, but you can move to famous Benz if you like.
2: Sorry, famous what?
1: Benz, B-E-N.
2: Oh, yeah, okay, I'll go with that. I'll go.
1: You want famous Benz? Okay. Question 18. Famous Benz. Which Australian actor has appeared in Rogue One, Robin Hood, and Animal Kingdom?
2: Okay, it's the blonde-haired guy. He was in the TV show All of Us, or the Some of Us, rather, I think.
1: Famous Benz.
2: Okay. And not Ben Mendelsohn.
1: Is that your answer?
2: It is.
1: Correct. Yes. It was Ben Mendelsohn. Very good. All right. Question number 19. Famous Benz.
2: Yes, please.
1: Which Australian basketball player was an NBA All-Star in 2019, 2020 and 2021?
2: I thank you for hosting the quiz, and I'll say good night.
1: Thanks, Andrew. See ya. Bye-bye. All righty. Dan from Adelaide. You got any idea on this one, Dan?
10: I don't.
1: Famous Benz. Which Australian basketball player was an NBA All-Star in 2019, 20 and 21?
10: Sorry, mine's blank.
1: No good. All right, mate. Thank you for that. All right. Well, I'll tell you what. We might take an answer to this after the news. We're up to question 19. 1, 2, 3, 4, 5, 6. We've got 7 questions left. Only 2 categories, famous Benz and fictional soldiers. All right. We'll take answers on these after the news. Dave's discs on the way as well. It's all in the next hour.
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16: ABC News with Andrew Kaloupas. The number of people killed in Russia's massive drone and missile attack on the Ukrainian capital has risen to 20. Ukraine's Air Force says Russia sent almost 500 drones and 74 missiles into Ukraine in one of the most intense barrages of the war. Ukraine's leader Volodymyr Zelensky has appealed to the Trump administration to grant it permission to manufacture Patriot air defence missile systems itself. More from the BBC's Sarah Rainsford in Kyiv.
17: We saw a lot of fires here in the city. We know that some of the damage was caused right in the city centre. A city hotel was on fire for many hours. And we've been to the scene of one block of flats, a nine-storey building, which has been very, very badly damaged. In fact, the end section has been completely smashed away. And rescue teams are working there now, desperately trying to find anyone who could be trapped underneath all of that concrete and that rubble. They believe a 15-year-old girl is among the people who lived in that building who are now trapped underneath that disaster site.
16: Rescue workers have celebrated the recovery of a man who spent more than a week under the rubble of a building flattened by last week's earthquakes in Venezuela. Here's Jono Wakeley.
18: 44-year-old Hernan Alberto Gil Flores, a security guard who was working in a shopping mall in the coastal town of La Guaira, has been brought out alive after the structure collapsed on him 8 days ago. Rescue workers say he was trapped some 9 metres underground. It took 3 days to retrieve him and required emergency teams from around the world, including Mexico, Portugal, El Salvador, Spain and the US. The two earthquakes, which struck less than a minute apart, have damaged or destroyed around 59,000 buildings in the South American country. Many Venezuelans have expressed anger at the government for what they say has been a slow and insufficient response to the quakes.
16: Authorities say the known death toll from the earthquakes is almost 2,300. The sale of nitrous oxide, also known as NANGs, will be heavily restricted under new changes by the New South Wales government. Here's Harry Buttenshaw.
19: Nitrous oxide is usually used in the hospitality and medical industries, but can also be used as a recreational drug. Known as NANGs, laughing gas, bulbs or whippets, the gas is inhaled for a short high. Users typically source it from retailers like tobacconists or online from companies offering round-the-clock delivery services. More than a dozen deaths around the country have been linked to the gas in recent years. Now the New South Wales government is looking to put the onus on retailers. From November 5, it will be illegal to sell cylinders or tanks containing more than 10 grams of nitrous oxide and to sell bulbs to under 18s.
16: Green Senator Sarah Hanson-Young says Australia's social media ban for under-16s has been a failure from the start. The government is proposing increased powers for the eSafety Commissioner and the doubling of maximum penalties for tech companies which fail to comply with the ban. The Coalition and the Greens have teamed up to send the bill to an 8-week inquiry. Senator Hanson-Young says teenagers are not safer as a result of the current social media age restrictions.
20: It is the government's lack of willingness to hit the social media companies where it hurts. And that's their toxic algorithms. That's their use of people's data that they make money and huge profits off. You've got to hit them at their business model.
16: UK Prime Minister Keir Starmer has given a formal apology for the British government's role in separating unmarried mothers from their babies. The practice lasted decades and affected thousands of mothers and an estimated 185,000 babies before coming to an end in the late 1970s. Sir Keir issued an apology in Parliament for the lifelong trauma the policy inflicted.
21: It is a stain on our history. Mothers, many young, vulnerable and without support, were coerced, bullied or misled into feeling that they had no choice but to have their children taken away from them. What a thing to do.
16: The Vatican has excommunicated priests and lay Catholics of a breakaway conservative Catholic group that ordained bishops without Pope Leo's approval. The Society of St. Pius X celebrates the ancient Latin Mass and opposes the modernising reforms of the Catholic Church, which it considers to be rife with heresies and errors. A decree from the Doctrine of the Faith, which is the top watchdog authority of the Vatican, says the group now cannot officiate marriages or hear confessions. You're up to date with the latest from ABC News. For more news at any time, download the ABC Listen app.
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23: Adelaide's weather for Friday, down to 9 overnight, then a shower or two, a top of 15. Looking ahead, Saturday, a possible shower, 15. Sunday, becoming cloudy, 15. Monday, partly cloudy, 15. Tuesday, partly cloudy, 16. Wednesday, partly cloudy, 15. Thursday, a possible shower and 15. 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

0: Yes, well, hello and how are you? Philip Clark with you on ABC Radio. It's the last hour of the program on Nightlife. It's 6 past 1, 6 past 11 in WA, 24 to 1 in South Australia and the Northern Territory. Hello, everyone. How are you? I hope you're surviving everything. We're into the last few questions of the Mighty Challenge. Dave's disc on the way in this hour as well. Dave paying tribute to Katie Lang. Looking forward to that in the last half hour of this last hour of the program. 1-300-800-222 is my number. Issues of the day. Are you going to stay up for the Socceroos on Saturday morning? Oh, on Saturday night? Well, actually, you can't. It's 4 a.m. Come on. Are we going to do that? Maybe just sort of wake up and see what happened. Mind you, it will be the last time probably you'll get to see them play, I think. Whoever wins the thing anyway is certainly going to meet their demise next time round, because I think the winner of that thing plays Argentina. Oh, dear. Oh, dear. Bobong, as it were. 1-300-800-222 is the number. All right, let's get into that. We've got a few questions left in a little thing we call
1: the Mighty Challenge.
0: We're up to question number 19. Mick from Dover. Sorry, Mickey, you still there?
2: I'm still here.
0: Sorry, Mick, you wanted to tell us a story. Yeah, go on.
2: No, just a bit of trivia.
0: Yeah.
2: Regarding the World Cup, Colombia.
0: Yeah.
2: You know, a bit of mistaken identity recently when Luis Diaz got his father. He was kidnapped by the cartel. He's only recently come back, so... and back in 96 when
0: Pablo Escobar
2: deflected the goal into his own an own goal, and he got shot dead. Remember that one? So Australia was 500 to 1, so I think I'm going Colombia.
0: Okay. Thanks, Mick. Thank you. Let's have a chat about it a bit later in the hour. 1-300-800-222. Lines are free. We're up to question 19. We're in a category called Famous Bens. Which Australian basketball player was an NBA All-Star in 2019, 2020, and 2021? Famous Bens, B-E-N. John from Geelong. G'day, John.
3: Evening, Phil. How are you?
0: Pretty good. Who are we after?
3: I think I've got it right. I didn't think he was that good for that long. But Simmons.
0: Yes, exactly. Ben Simmons. Yes, Ben Simmons. Yeah, Ben Simmons was an NBA All-Star in 1920 and 2021. Alrighty, question number 20. We're in Famous Bens. There's two questions left there, and there are four questions left in Fictional Soldiers.
3: We'll stay with Bens.
0: Which actor and comedian played the title role in Zoolander?
3: That's an easy one for my generation, Stiller.
0: That's right, Ben Stiller, correct.
4: All right, who's going to call this sucker?
5: If nobody has any objections, I believe I might be of service. Now, this will be a straight walk-off. Old school rules. First model walks, second model duplicates, then elaborates. OK, boys, let's go to work.
6: Each before beauty, coat cheese.
7: Whatever.
5: Right.
0: Yes, Ben Stiller in Zoolander. All righty, question 21, last one in Famous Bens. John?
3: We'll stay with it.
0: Okay. Yep. Which actor was born Krishna Pandit Banji on the 31st of December 1943 in Yorkshire?
3: Oh, that's a bit out of my generation now, Phil.

0: you'd love to have a catalog there in your head of it all, but
1: No,
0: I don't know that one.
1: No good? Okay, John. Thank you, mate. Thank you anyway for helping us out with the others. 1-300-800-222. There are lines free. We are up to question 21. You will get straight through. Have a crack. Cameron from South Perth. G'day, Cameron.
2: Yeah, good morning.
1: Question 21 we're up to. Famous Benz, B-E-N. Which actor was born Krishna Pandit Banji on the 31st of December 1943 in Yorkshire?
2: Ben Jones.
1: Not Ben Jones, no. Thanks, Cameron. No, not Ben Jones. Lines are free if you want to grab one. Lorella, correct. Lorella, I would have hoped you would have got that too. Yes, Lorella, correct. Annie in Melbourne, correct. Annette from Perth, very good. Paul from Plainlands, also correct. Sally from Bullsbrook, also correct. Jane from Mudgee. Would be also correct. Mari on the Gold Coast says, steady on, Phil. A bit of faith for our boys would be nice. They play Egypt, so good chance they'll get through. I'll be getting up for sure to watch them. Yeah, I could. Is Mo Salah playing for Egypt? He's a champ, doesn't he? Plays for Liverpool, I think. 1-300-800-222 is my number. Terry in Perth. Hello, Terry.
3: Good morning.
1: Morning. Which actor was...
3: Actually, it's
1: evening in Perth. Yeah, it's not morning where you are.
3: Yeah, mate, it's Ben Kingsley.
1: Correct. Which actor was born Krishna Pandit Banji in Yorkshire in 1943? It's Ben Kingsley, famous Benz.
3: He played Gandhi, didn't he?
1: He did. He famously played Gandhi. Yeah, he was fantastic. And a tremendous performance. Hey, question 22. We've got four left here. They're all in fictional soldiers.
3: Oh, just what I need.
1: Uh-huh. That might be better than you think. Question 22. Which Sylvester Stallone character is named after a variety of apple?
3: Oh, Sylvester Stallone, it wouldn't be Granny Smith. I'll give you the tip. an apple. He doesn't look Japanese to be Fuji. And he's definitely not a pink lady. Oh, for God's sake. I can't even get a hint off you because you're a mongrel and you don't give them.
1: Correct.
3: Yeah. So correct. That means I got that answer correct. Oh, my God. I didn't even get it. What, Ben? Okay.
1: Correct observation, Terry, yes.
3: Yeah, an apple variety.
1: Which Sylvester Stallone character is named after a variety of apple? I like your survey of name of apples that he couldn't be.
3: Could it be an iPad?
1: An iPad?
3: Apple? Isn't that made by Apple?
1: No. I'll let you have another crack at this because you've been funny about the others. But no. I don't want you to get misled by that. A variety of apple. We're talking about the fruit.
3: Oh, I'll just go iPhone then. That'll do. No, I'm out of here.
1: No. Okay. See you, Terry. Bye-bye.
3: Sorry, boys.
1: See you, mate. Bye-bye. No, that's not correct. Where are we? Pat from Shoalhaven. G'day, Pat.
4: Oh, dear. I can only think of two characters, Rocky and Rambo. Rocky Balboa?
1: Not correct. Sorry. Okay. Pat. Obeying the law of Anne to the T. Tony from Canberra. Hello, Tony.
5: G'day there, Phil.
1: Which Sylvester Stallone character is named after a variety of apple?
5: Well, given that he's a really muscle-bound, tough, you know, bloke, it'd have to be Granny Smith, wouldn't it?
1: No, it's not Granny Smith. Thank you, Tony. No, it's not. The law of Anne was observed a second ago. Was?
5: Oh, mate, there you go.
1: There you go. Hey, which Sylvester Stallone character is named after a variety of apple?
5: Oh, it has to be John Rambo.
1: John Rambo, correct.
6: Yeah. He is a legend of war. A soldier without a country. You know his name. And you know what he's capable of. War is in your blood. When you're pushed... Shoving's as easy as breathing. Live for nothing or die.

0: for something. Your call.
1: Who writes this stuff, Woz?
2: Oh, mate, he was unkillable, wasn't he?
1: Question 23. We've got three left. Fictional soldiers.
2: Okay, keep going.
1: What is Blackadder's rank in Blackadder Goes Forth?
2: Oh, I love Blackadder, but rank.
1: What rank did he have?
2: I think it was major. Major?
1: Not correct. Sorry, Woz. Thanks, mate. Take it easy yourself. Yes, no. Kane from Carlton. G'day, Kane.
3: Good evening, Philip.
1: Evening.
3: And, listeners, how are you?
1: Very well.
3: That's right. That Rambo piece of trivia was an absolute ripper. I did not know that.
1: I liked all the suggestions. Yeah. You're not named after a pink lady, that's for sure.
3: Nah, he's probably the antithesis of such, isn't he?
1: Rambo. Yes, there is an apple called a Rambo, apparently. That's right.
3: Yeah. Nah, I've never watched him, to be fair.
1: What's Blackadder's rank in Blackadder Goes Forth?
3: I've got no idea, Philip, but I will just say lieutenant.
1: He's not a lieutenant.
3: Oh,
1: sorry.
3: Beautiful.
1: Thanks, mate. Thanks, Kane. No, he's not. He's not. Jeff from Bacchus Marsh. G'day, Jeff.
4: Hey, Philip.
1: Question 23. What's Blackadder's rank in Blackadder Goes Forth?
4: I really don't have a guess. Colonel?
1: He's not a colonel. No, he's not a colonel, Jeff. Mick from Tempe. G'day, Mick.
5: G'day, Phil. I'm just going to have a guess at Sergeant Major.
1: He's not a Sergeant Major. No, he's not a Sergeant Major. Simon from Brisbane. G'day, Simon.
6: How you going?
1: Hi. What's Blackadder's rank in Blackadder Goes Forth?
6: I thought it was Captain Blackadder, isn't it?
1: It is Captain Blackadder, yes.
7: So, Captain Darling.
8: Captain Blackadder.
7: Here to join us for the last waltz?
8: Yes, tired of folding the General's pyjamas.
9: Well, this is splendid comradely news. Together we'll fight for king and country and be sucking sausages in Berlin by tea time.
7: Yes, I hope their cafes are well stocked. Everyone seems determined to eat out the moment they arrive.
9: Now, really, this is brave, splendid, and noble.
7: Yes, Lieutenant?
9: I'm scared, sir.
10: I'm scared too, sir.
7: How are you feeling, darling?
8: Not all that good, Blackadder. Made a note in my diary on the way here. Simply says, bugger. Well, quite.
1: Ah, oh, dear.
2: That was the last episode. That one was absolutely brilliant.
1: Yeah, that was a very funny show.
2: Yes. Yeah.
1: How are you feeling, darling? That's right.
2: And you twitch it whenever that happens.
1: Question 24, two left, fictional soldiers. Mm-hmm. Which actor played Captain Benjamin Willard in Apocalypse Now? Which actor?
2: Okay. Is it Robert Duvall?
1: Not Robert Duvall.
2: No.
1: Smell of napalm in the morning. Yeah. No. No. Sorry, Simon. No, that's not correct. What about Gail from Wollongong? G'day, Gail.
11: Good morning.
1: Which actor played Captain Benjamin Willard in Apocalypse Now?
11: I should know this. Pass it on to someone else.
1: No good.
11: So wasting time.
1: Okay. See you later. Question 24. We're nearly there, aren't we? Who's going to help us out? Lewis from WA. G'day, Lewis.
12: G'day, Philip. How are you?
1: Pretty good. Which actor played Captain Benjamin Willard in Apocalypse Now?
12: Oh, dear. I think it was on SBS just the other day. I was driving. My phone dropped in and out. I think I caught up that you were retiring, but the Trevor Trappell...
1: No, I'm not. I am definitely not retiring. Trevor Chappell's retiring. That's it. Yeah.
12: Oh, I see. I got the wires first. It's not Jack Nicholson.
1: No, it's not Jack Nicholson.
12: No.
1: Thanks, Lewis. No, I'm going to be here for many, many, many, many, many centuries.
12: Oh, good on you.
1: See ya. Ben from Toowoomba. G'day, Ben.
13: Yeah, how are you going?
1: Not bad. Which actor played Captain Benjamin Willard in Apocalypse Now?
13: It'll only be a guess, but it wouldn't have been Charlie Sheen.
1: Not Charlie Sheen. No, sorry, Ben. No, not... What about Louis from Subiaco? G'day, Louis.
10: G'day, how you doing?
1: Pretty good. Who are we after?
10: I can only other guess Marlon Brando.
1: Not Marlon Brando, no. It's not Marlon Brando. Adrian from Canberra, hi.
14: G'day, Phil.
1: Who played Captain Benjamin Willard in Apocalypse Now?
14: I think the Sheens were close. I think it's Martin Sheen.
1: Correct, yes, it was Martin Sheen.
15: Heard of Colonel Walter E. Kurtz? Your mission is to terminate the Colonel's command.
16: Terminate with extreme prejudice.
17: I love the smell of napalm in the morning.

0: Well, Adrian, nice work because you've put yourself in this situation. Question 25, and to win. We're in fictional soldiers. Okay. Which Stanley Kubrick film follows a platoon of US Marines through their boot camp training at Marine Corps Recruit Depot, Paris Island?
1: I'm going to say The Good Soldiers.
0: Not The Good Soldiers, no. Oh, no. Oh, no. Steve from Melbourne. G'day, Steve.
2: Yeah, hi.
0: Hi. Oh. Which Stanley Kubrick film? This is question 25. You can win here on a Bradbury. Which Stanley Kubrick film follows a platoon of US Marines through their boot camp training at Marine Corps Recruit Depot, Paris Island?
2: I think it's Full Metal Jacket.
0: So do I. Yes, it definitely is Full Metal Jacket. Nice work. Nice work.
2: My God.
0: I know.
3: Paris Island, South Carolina, the United States Marine Corps Recruit Depot, an 8-week college for the phony tough and the crazy brave.
4: 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Private Joker is silly and he's ignorant, but he's got guts, and guts is enough. Most of you will go to Vietnam. Some of you will not come back.
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9: 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Full Metal Jacket.
0: Yes, it was a great film, actually, Steve. Yeah, no, it was. Hey, well done. We took a while to get here. It was a bit tough tonight, but we got it. We got it done. On you, Steve. I'll put you on hold. We'll get some details, and Dave will send these things out to you. Very, very good. 1-300-800-222 is my number. Nice work, everyone. Karen from Mullumbimby had it. Annette from Perth. Paul from Plainlands. Libby from Mitcham. Who else had this? Anne-Marie from Dandenong had Martin Sheen, Jim in Campbelltown. Oh, no, Jim in Campbelltown had Steel Metal Jacket. No, not Steel Metal Jackets. Kane, yes, some gettable ones to close tonight. Good stuff. Full Metal Jacket is correct.
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0: Anybody staying up to watch the soccer? Someone suggested I wasn't being patriotic enough about the Socceroos. I don't know. Give us a call. 1-300-800-222 is the number. We'll have a chat about that. Dave's coming up shortly with Dave's Diz.

Mental, otherwise formerly known as Mental as Anything. Paul from Planet says, yes, the Mentals are a great band, especially live. Apparently so. I did not see them live, but apparently so. Alrighty. Dave's Discs is on the way. Are you getting up on Saturday morning for the Socceroos? 4 a.m. if you're on the East Coast. If you're elsewhere around Oz, it's even greater punish, actually. 3:30 for South Australia, Northern Territory. 2 a.m. if you're in WA. Actually, maybe that's easier, is it? No, maybe not. 4 a.m. There are World Cup fans out there who will be setting those early wake-up calls, and I suppose. Look, do you want to celebrate your commitment by giving us a bell? We're taking on Egypt. 1-300-800-222. You're going to get up and watch? Whoever wins out of the Socceroos in Egypt, it's good. It's curtains anyway, I think, because the next game after that is against Argentina. So goodbye, you would think. I did get up. I was on the way home last night and watched most of on the way home, I was looking at the results and saw that England were about to get done by the Democratic Republic of Congo, thinking this is going to be the great upset of the tournament. So when I went home, I contacted my son-in-law and other people I knew would be watching in London. And I watched it sort of trading messages back and forth. It was a lot of fun, I must say. Harry Kane, of course, in the end came good and single-handedly saved England, so it was quite exciting. I watched most of England and DR Congo last night too, says Kane. Flicked it on, saw Congo had struck the first blow. I was so sad that they and Senegal could not hold on. Senegal, even more heartbreaking, to be fair. That is true. They were 2-0 up at the 86-minute mark. 2-0 up, and then got run over by the Belgians, who kicked 3 goals in a matter of minutes. It was quite something. Harry says, surely you weren't watching a screen while driving. No, I wasn't. What I was actually listening to was a BBC news service who told me that the England team were in trouble. So that's why as soon as I got home, I turned it on and had a look. Chris from the Night Watch says, I'll still be up. I finish at 4 a.m. So there'll be no problem for me. I wonder. I mean, look, if you're on the – we're not going to win the whole thing.

0: but we've done pretty well so far. Though, well, I suppose in some dispassion of the count, you might say, hang on, we're in the round of 32. Well, there used to be only 32 teams in it. There are now 48. So have we really advanced matters much? If we win this game, certainly we will, because that means we'll be in the round of 16. Well, that's huge, isn't it? But can we beat Egypt? Egypt are a very good side, and they've got Mo Salah, of course, as we know, who's a champion, although there's some speculation about whether he's going to play or not. Anyway, I'll most likely be up, I think. Depends how Friday night goes at 4 a.m. I'll most likely be up just to see the boys and see how they go. Thank you, Steve from Sydney, who says, as Oscar Wilde would say, if you feel rumours of your retirement have been greatly exaggerated. Yeah, they have, Steve. The rumours of my retirement have been severely exaggerated. I'm not going anywhere. But there may be somebody else who is. I shall speak to him on Monday and find out exactly. But I understand it's the end of July, Thursday, June 30. Is that July 30? Is that right? When he'll be saying goodbye. So we'll do that. We'll do that Monday. All righty. 1-300-800-222 has been my number. Keep that handy. You'll need that, as you know, always. But hey, you know, we're in that time of the week when we do something very important called...
1: It's time for Dave's Discs.
0: Hey, Dave.
2: Hello.
0: G'day. Mate. How are you?
2: How are you?
0: Looking forward to this.
2: Oh, have you ever seen Katie Lang live in concert?
0: No.
2: No? My God, woman does not need a microphone.
0: Mm-hmm.
2: The voice is just exceptional. And I was very lucky to get to go backstage and to meet Katie Lang one day. And she's the most incredibly shy person that you've ever met.
0: Really?
2: Yeah.
0: I wouldn't have picked that.
2: No. Not when you see her early work. Oh. She's dancing around stages and incredible artist. Beautiful voice.
0: Yeah.
2: And when I went backstage, I had heard a rumour, because my mum and dad lived just outside of Ballina, that she'd been on a nudist beach a couple of days before. And the record company, they're looking at me as I say to her, did you enjoy yourself on that beach the other day? She really enjoys Australia. She loves it. Mm. And she goes, how do you think I got this tanned? And she couldn't believe it. And the record company thought, uh-oh, we're throwing him out. But she was so delightful. So I've really wanted to do Katie Lang for some time. So what do you think?
0: I reckon take it away, Dave.
2: All right.
1: Back in the early 90s, country music was injected with a new subculture, evolving into a more sophisticated sound with time. That sophistication came about, however, through somewhat of a paradox, with what these days has been labelled cowpunk. Yes, cowpunk, or country punk. It had all the vivaciousness and exhilaration of the punk scene that exploded across the sounds of the 70s, but with amazing storylines. Wrapped with enthralling instrumentation from traditional country and folk, cowpunk was born on the west coast of the US as a rebellious counterculture to the traditional offerings emanating out of Nashville, the metropolis of country music. Artists began blending punk with honky-tonk, rockabilly, with artists like Dwight Yoakam and the Bakersfield Sound. Owen Bradley was a chief architect of the 1950s and 60s Nashville country music and rockabilly sound. Now, he's the fella that built the first music business on Music Row in Nashville, and he produced the hits of numerous country music Hall of Famers. There would come to be a great meeting of minds between the two genres, but more about that in a few moments' time, okay? In the UK, pop rock and punk acts began incorporating blues, bluegrass and country aesthetics into their material, setting the stage for what we call today alt-country or alternative country. Cowpunk would also journey north to Canada and, in particular, strike at the heartstrings of an artist from Alberta. Our feature artist tonight, Katie Lang, who, despite growing up playing classical music, became deeply infatuated with country icon Patsy Cline. Katie Lang injected into her own offerings her

interpretation and style of this cowpunk, adding along with it sharp, ironic wit and wisdom within her lyrics, and soon was in total control of her enchanting, pristine mezzo-soprano voice. Accompanying this was her aesthetic appeal of androgynous styling, cut-off cowboy boots and cropped hair over rhinestone dresses, infusing traditional country instruments of banjos, pedal steel guitars and upright basses. K.D. Lang performed with an aggressive, driving punk undercurrent drumbeat that we now call K.

Katie Lang's genre-bending offerings would be showcased on independently released EPs and albums early in her career, but she would soon transition from old country roots to a more adult alternative approach to her sound, but not before creating some considerable controversy within the Nashville country music hierarchy. Her vaguely campy persona had many confused because they couldn't stuff the songstress into their confined, circumscribed box. But what stood out, right from her very early offerings, was that voice. The daughter of a pharmacist, Catherine Dawn Lang studied piano and guitar while growing up and played classical music. That is until she attended college, where she began performing with a more avant-garde technique, forming her first band with her co-conspirator, Ben Mink, called The Reclines, in homage to her cultural hero, Patsy Cline. A Canadian independent label saw the potential and signed the group to record an album, A Truly Western Experience, in 1984. With its tip of the hat to producer Malcolm McLaren, who created punk through the Sex Pistols. Many saw this debut effort as a bit of a parody on country. Katie Lang became acquainted with the music of Patsy Cline when she attended college, while she was preparing to star in a theatrical production based on the country music pioneer's life. When KD was signed to a major record label in 1986, she added a Cline classic to her repertoire. Signed to Sire Records, the cowgirl from Calgary would make her major record label debut through an album appropriately titled Angel with a Lariat in 1987, and that would begin her journey to the international music charts and bridge traditional country with rockabilly and the emerging post-punk sounds of new wave. It all sounds quite confusing, and well, this is no ordinary chanteuse. It was a Patsy Cline classic that would close out this album as a way of showing her abilities, but it would gain her notoriety as a standout offering, especially when performing live on stage, even to this day. For KD, though, adding the Patsy Cline classic to her album proved that she had the country chops, and when she performs the track live, it's breathtaking.

Yes, that track, a recording from the State Theatre in Sydney of the Patsy Cline power piece, Three Cigarettes in an Ashtray. KD's debut major label album, Angel with a Lariat, was produced by Dave Edmonds of Girls Talk fame, and it would enthrall and confuse all at the same time, but it had everybody paying attention to this eccentric KD Lang. Whilst she was recording her second Nashville album in 1987, Lang performed a duet to appear in the flick Hiding Out. Well, that became a huge hit, marking her first appearance on the US country charts. That duet with Roy Orbison and the track Crying.

crying would take K.D. Lang and her eccentric, punk-inspired alternative modus operandi to traditional Nashville output into the hearts of the cool country class and open her up to a much wider appreciation. K.D. Lang would further go on to shock the establishment yet again with revelations that country music had its first avowed lesbian within the ever-expanding and evolving category. The conservative country music establishment had not seen this kind of scenario since, well, since a rebellious dame showed up at the Grand Ole Opry by the name of Patsy Cline. This collegian revelation to K.D. Lang of the country pioneer's songs became solidified on her next album offering, on which she would work with the legendary producer, the fella I mentioned earlier, Bradley Owen, the man responsible for the work of Patsy Cline. Look.

I'm down to my last cigarette. Katie Lang would have a whole album of songs about smoking, yet she never ever touched a cigarette. Shadowland, the album from which that came, became one of the most endearing releases and gave Katie Lang kudos within the country music community. But it was kind of surprising for the artist in some ways, growing up in an isolated rural setting. It was country that permeated her lyrics, surrounded by this surreal blend of sound. It was through sheer hard work and mostly word-of-mouth publicity that created an early understanding of the trajectory KD was on. But the world would soon come to understand, even if remaining a little confused. Her next release was given a more harder edge, although it contained some classy charm, through tracks like Pullin' Back the Reins. Her mainstream country audience would grow through her addition to college radio in the States, and the Canadian would become a hit. Katie Lang would win a Grammy Best Country Vocal Performance, Female, for the album Absolute Torch and Twang back in 1989.

0: winning that Grammy Award would make K.D. Lang a minor celebrity. And she used the spotlight to launch a protest against meat eating, causing a media sensation. But her big revelation that would see her welcomed into the arms of the LGBTQ community was still to come and would cause an even bigger sensation. That news would come as the singer hit the stratosphere of the global music charts with her fourth album, Ingenue. The track I'll feature tonight, Constant Craving, became a top 40 American hit and won the Grammy Award for Best Pop Vocal Performance Female. It was at the height of her mega stardom, following the success of Ingenue, in an interview with The Advocate, a queer publication, when KD opened up about her sexuality. Now, although she'd already been out to her mum since 17, KD also had trepidation about taking on the mantle of a political spokesperson during the height of the AIDS epidemic. Here she is on CBC's Q with Tom Power.
1: That was in sort of the vortex of the AIDS fire mm-hmm. that was happening. And there was a radical group called Queer Nation that was outing people. And the gay community was very confused and very fearful at the time. And I just felt I was probably going to be outed. I didn't think I was ever in, but I was probably going to be outed. And I really felt like it was the most social responsible thing to do is to just come out, because, I mean, I had been out to my mother. It wasn't an issue for me. I felt like it was the right thing to do, and the record company were like, may not be good for your career. And I was like, I'm going to go into this interview with The Advocate and just see how it feels, and it just felt right to be honest.
0: Coupled with her outspoken animal rights advocacy, there was a huge backlash by conservative country-loving folk, but head held high, K.D. Lang cemented her non-conformist status at this time by appearing on the cover of Vanity Fair, captured sitting in a barber's chair, whilst supermodel Cindy Crawford mock-shaved her face. It had tongues wagging everywhere. Her sexual declaration, however, broke major ground in pop culture, and it's established her as a beacon of pride and an icon for queer audiences and their allies. And along with that respect, K.D. Lang has also, in her illustrious career, secured a total of 4 Grammy Awards, 8 Juno Awards, and awarded the Order of Canada, as well as being inducted into the Canadian Music Hall of Fame. K.D. Lang these days has retreated somewhat from the high-pressure mainstream music industry to explore Buddhism and to tour only occasionally. There are even more exceptional albums to explore from this cultural icon, but the song I must feature tonight on Nightlife, K.D. Lang's signature tune, explores the human condition of divine dissatisfaction, which happens to be a Buddhist-inspired concept, that of persistent yearning, called dukkha in the trio of Buddhist sufferings. The others, vipiranama, the fact that even pleasant experiences and happiness are impermanent and will eventually end. And sankhara, the deep underlying sense that we're living in a constant shifting, impermanent state of flux within the shifting, conditioned world. Buddha said, when the wishes are few, the heart is happy. When cravings end, there is peace. Originally, this song was titled Easter Passover because it was written on a day that overlap both holidays. This song was born out of a jam session. K.D. Lang's guitarist and co-songwriter Ben Mink spent 2 days nutting it all out, adapting the chords whilst listening to dark Eastern European klezmer music, which comes from the Hebrew words kli, instrument, and zmer, song. Well, you'll hear the influence highlighted on the accordion harmonics as the song tumbles through some thoughtful, lyrical, philosophical offerings. Constant Craving was almost abandoned because the original tempo was too slow and the key was too low for KD's vocals. But through stubborn and unswerving perseverance, there came huge rewards. This song would propel KD's Ingenue into double platinum status in the States, Australia and Canada, and she won the Grammy Award for Best Vocal Performance, Female, for the track. The album peaked at number 2, but not on the country charts, on the adult contemporary charts, creating even more confusion for anyone silly enough to attempt to box this unique virtuoso. Buddha said, "Whoever overcomes this wretched craving, so difficult to overcome, from him sorrows fall away like water from a lotus leaf." Here's K.D. Lang's era-defining masterpiece, Constant Craving.

0: Yeah, beautiful, beautiful. Katie Lang and Constant Craving. Thanks, Dave. That was terrific. Good on you. Dave's Discs. With a look at Katie Lang. Thanks for the texts too. A lot of you on board with this too. Paul from Planland saying, Dwight Yoakam and Katie Lang doing anything together, I'd pay for it. Yep. Katie Lang's voice has such great depth and emotion. Yes, it does. Dave says, by the way, not now, Dave, another Dave, on the text line says, Katie Lang sang Hallelujah. Well, her version of that is fantastic, as we know. Sang Hallelujah in Australia at the Bushfire Aid concert. Okay, was fantastic, absolutely brilliant. Chris on the Nightwatch says in an interview, Katie Lang said, Roy Orbison had a huge personal presence, but it was equally gentle. Yep. And as Paul said, Katie Lang and Roy Orbison doing Crying That Gods Are Happy. I bet you're right about that too. Yeah, no, great. Fantastic. Dave will be back next week, we hope, if we can find anything else decent under the Nightlife Lounge. That was very good.
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2: Nightlife with Philip Clark.
0: Yes, but not for much longer because I've got to get out of here. I'm not retiring. Trevor Chappell's retiring. Ashwin is going to look after you after this, and he can give you all the lowdown. You can tell. Gashwin, g'day. How are you, mate?
3: Good, good, Phil. I'll give a little update on what I know as to what the plans are for overnight.
0: Now, what's he doing? Yeah.
3: So Trevor's retiring at the end of July, and they'll be announcing who's replacing him in a week or so.
0: Oh, in a week or so?
3: I believe so, yeah. That's the latest I've heard.
0: Okay, when is it? Thursday, July 30, is it?
3: I heard the 30th was the last day, and there's a farewell at the museum on the Tuesday, I think, of his last week.
0: So I'm looking at the 30th. Yeah, the 30th is a Thursday. Okay.
3: Yeah, so maybe a Tuesday OB kind of broadcast to see Trevor.
0: So maybe the 28th or something. There'd be an
3: OB.
0: And he's leaving on the 30th.
3: On the 30th, yeah. So, yeah. So that's the plan.
0: Oh, okay. But he's not on air that night, of course. No. No.
3: No, no. So it's an interesting farewell. So, yeah.
0: Oh, well, we can say hello to him. So we can say toodaloo on that week beginning the 27th of July then.
3: Yeah.
0: By the sound of it.
3: Yeah. Yeah, very much. Yeah.
0: Oh, well, there you go. Ashwin, thanks for thank you for filling me in on that. That's very good. Anyway, you've got your show coming up. Anything to look forward to?
3: It's 250 years. This weekend is the 4th of July, so we'll celebrate how a plucky 13 colonies fought back against the great country of the time. And
0: yes.
3: Google Maps now has a New Zealand accent, so there'll be less sniggering in the cars of New Zealand as things get pronounced properly.
0: Good on you. All right. Have a good one.
3: Thank you.
0: And we'll talk next.
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8: ABC News with Andrew Kaloupas. Emergency workers in Venezuela have celebrated the rescue of a man who'd been trapped in the rubble of a building flattened by last week's earthquakes. The 44-year-old security guard had spent more than a week buried in the debris until it was extracted a few hours ago to the cheers of emergency crews who'd worked for 3 days to rescue him from the collapsed shopping mall in the coastal town of La Guaira. The BBC's Yogita Lamaya was there.
9: I'm watching the moment as this man who's been under the rubble, it's now day nine. It's day nine and this man has been pulled out successfully. People are trying to stay quiet here because this is a man who's been underground, who was in this cramped position for days and days, didn't know whether he was going to survive. And now, wow, he has been pulled out. So what I can see in front of me is that he's been brought out on a stretcher. And now he is being put into an ambulance. They've put him on a saline drip and there's somebody who's holding that up next to him.
8: Ukrainian officials say at least 20 people have been killed in a massive Russian missile and drone attack on Kyiv. City authorities accuse Moscow of targeting civilians with residential buildings, a hotel and an ambulance station among the targets hit. The Ukrainian Air Force says Russia launched nearly 500 drones and 74 missiles in one of its most intense barrages of the war. Yuri Sack is a former advisor to Ukraine's defence minister. He says he spent the night sheltering underground.
10: It was one of the largest, if not the largest, attacks carried out by Russia on Ukraine's capital, Kyiv. Russia has launched almost 500 drones. There was also missiles launched at Ukraine, and unfortunately 25 of these ballistic missiles have hit the targets. And of course, targets, as it always happens, are civilian apartment blocks, and that's why the number of casualties is so high. Tomorrow is announced already as a day of mourning in Kyiv for those who were killed by today's attack.
8: Retailers in New South Wales are facing thousands of dollars in fines and possible jail time if they don't abide by new laws around the sale of nitrous oxide. From November 5, it'll be illegal to sell cylinders or tanks containing more than 10 grams of the gas and to sell bulbs to anyone under 18. It's part of the government's state government's efforts to crack down on the illegal use of the gas known as NANGs. New South Wales Health Minister Ryan Park says retailers will be punished harshly if they don't abide by the new regulations.
11: We'll have penalties ranging from $2,200 up to $11,000 per corporation and per offence. So we're trying to do what we can to make it very clear that this type of product needs to be for sale in a restricted way.
8: One of Australia's largest dairy companies, Lactalis, has been fined almost $60,000 for labelling two of its products as fresh milk when they were found to contain substantial amounts of powdered and skim milk. The ACCC issued three infringement notices for Lactalis milk products, Ferguson Valley WA Dairy Fresh 2-litre and Golden North Country Fresh 2-litre milk. The Consumer Watchdog's deputy chair, Mick Keogh, says the labelling did not meet reasonable consumer expectations.
12: I think most consumers would be aware normally milk undergoes some processing, so homogenisation, pasteurisation, and there may be some adjustment to the butterfat content. But beyond that, we expect milk that's labelled fresh to be largely as it comes from the cow.
8: Iranian state media have broadcast a warning from Tehran to Washington against interference in the Strait of Hormuz. It warns there would spare no action to crush any aggression from the US military. It follows similar threats against oil tankers moving through the Strait of Hormuz that fail to use Iran's approved routes. A serving New South Wales police officer will appear in court today after being charged with sexual assault related offences. Police say the 22-year-old probationary officer was arrested Thursday after they investigated a domestic violence sexual assault, which is alleged to have occurred on two occasions in A serving New South Wales police officer will appear in court today after being charged with sexual assault-related offences. Police say the 22-year-old probationary officer was arrested Thursday after they investigated a domestic violence sexual assault, which is alleged to have occurred on two occasions in December. The officer's been suspended from duty without pay and has been charged with two counts of sexual intercourse without consent. ABC News.
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3: Good morning. Those are the numbers to join in the program. If you've done this before, we always kick off with a quiz, which is your chance to learn something new,

to share some new information with everyone who's listening and win a fridge magnet. The ABC Overnights Fridge Magnet. If you're not so familiar with the quiz, the way we do it on Overnights is it's not a last person standing quiz. It's more like everyone who scores a point correctly is eligible to win with a draw. So we have a random draw at the end. And the way you score points is by answering a question correctly, up to two questions per person. So if you get the first one right, you get a second question. 1 point for every correct answer, and then we draw a winner at the end. So that's the plan for the quiz. 1300 800 222 is the number to call in. You can text as well, 0437 774 774. This is then the journey we'll go on for the rest of the program. This weekend contains the 4th of July. And for the Americans, for the most powerful nation on earth, one of our major allies, it was a momentous day when 13 plucky colonies won a battle against the major power of the time and wrote the Declaration of Independence. So we'll look into that fight, that victory, and what's in that document that has birthed this nation and the contradiction. So it said everyone is entitled to life, liberty, and the pursuit of happiness. That certainly wasn't the case for the slaves in the US at the time. So we'll look at this moment in history and perhaps see if there's any lessons for it that we can bring back to our own country. So that's coming up in the second hour. We've got a Boston report as well. We'll have some open line in the third hour. And then in New Zealand this week, finally, Google Maps are releasing a voice that has a Kiwi accent on it. So it pronounces all the cities and towns correctly. And maybe we need this in Australia. Sometimes I'm driving around and it says, you are 1,500 miles from Gympie, not quite 15, you know, Gympie or Eagle Bay. It messes up our names as well. So New Zealand will not have that problem from this week onwards. So we'll look into all of that, a little bit of a crisscrossing around the world together in this program. Now, I did mention, I'd let you know this, there's been some questions online about what the plan is for the program. So as you heard, Trevor, after 20 years on air, is going to be hanging up the gloves and hopefully enjoying a wonderful, calm retirement. Within a week or so, you'll know who the replacement is. That's the plan, to fill in Trevor's position, fill in Trevor's very large shoes. And Stu and I are doing the weekend show, and we'll be with you until December. So that's the plan for weekends. So I know some of you would like some more information. So that's as much as we know and can tell you for now. So if you'd like to keep listening, do so. But as always, we kick off with a quiz as the show begins. So 1300 800 222 is that number to join in. In the meantime, though, this is some Police. Oh, the lines are busy. I've noticed the lines are full. So stick around, though. They will clear up as the show progresses. In the meantime, this is one of my favourite guitar tracks. This is the Police, Every Breath You Take.

0: That's the Police, Every Breath You Take. And there's a danger in saying that's one of your favourite songs. As I've found out, you old stalker, Ashwin, says someone, Harry in the Bay, such a stalker song. Can I just say, it's not the lyrics. I don't really listen to the lyrics. It's the guitar song, the guitar riff, just like a good guitar riff. Similar to Accidentally Cali Street. Don't mind the lyrics, just the guitar. I guess I'm one of those people who's more into instruments than lyrics. Someone has also mentioned, we're talking about New Zealand having their own Kiwi accent Google Maps. Andrew says, you reckon Google Maps are bad? You should hear some newsreaders pronounce things. For example, Cranbourne, Cranbourne. Soon they'll be saying Melbourne. Yeah, there's a big list of grievances out there, but one of them will be gone from next week in New Zealand because the accent will arrive on Google Maps. That's pretty much our time for music and text to begin with because we have to start the quiz. 1300 800 222 is the number to play. Justin joins us from Frankston. Hello, Justin.
1: G'day, Ashwin. How are you, mate?
0: I'm good, Justin. I have actually a food question. Would you like to kick off with a foodie question?
1: Oh, why not? I just had some biscuits to as a snack while I was listening to that song.
0: Okay. You like a good art. It was making you hungry, was it?
1: Yeah, and as you were playing that song, I was remembering my ex-girlfriend.
0: Oh, yeah, I wouldn't go into too much detail with that one. It's weird lyrics, but I just like a good guitar riff, don't you?
1: Yeah. And I actually brought myself a early birthday present because my birthday is next week.
0: Oh, good, good. What did you get yourself?
1: I got myself an Argentina FIFA World Cup top. I got myself two rings and a new electric shaver.
0: Oh, good, good. Practical and symbolic as well. Good mix of gifts there. Here's your question, Justin, to kick off the quiz. What does coriander taste like to those who have a mutation in the OR6A2 gene?
1: I'm going to say it tastes like grass.
0: That's not the most common description we get, unfortunately, Justin. It's a bland flavour, but there's something else out there.
1: Okay. All right, then. Thanks. And then can I just say, I am waiting to hear this New Zealand thing next week.
0: Yeah, the New Zealand Google Maps. So we'll have that in the third hour of the program. But especially Māori names, they get mispronounced. They get butchered quite badly over there. So the Kiwi
1: kia ora,
0: accent.
1: Bro.
0: Kia ora, kia ora. Well, I'll catch you next time, Justin.
1: Thanks, man.
0: Thank you. Okay. Here we go. Question. It's on the cards, isn't it? We're not sure what coriander tastes like. Let's see if Martin has an answer from Grosvale. Hello, Martin.
2: Hello.
0: Martin, I was...
2: Oh, hi.
0: Hey, I was hoping I wouldn't pronounce Grosvale incorrectly after a mentioning of the Google Maps. It is Grosvale, isn't it?
2: Oh, you can say that. Just Grosvale, that's all we say.
0: Grosvale. Oh, that's lovely. Okay.
2: Anyway, I just wanted to only wish Trevor Chappell.
0: Yeah.
2: Only for another reason. I've always wanted to ring up, because about a year ago I thought it was the other Trevor Chappell, which I accidentally met one day.
0: The cricketer, you mean?
2: Yeah, oh. I was funny, a lot of things I do happen in funny stories. But anyway, I'll quickly say I went to a charity cricket game, a blind

0: match at Burwood, and anyway, Steve Roach and a few other celebrities, and there was a guy with a wraparound glasses and a Labrador, and we were getting hot egg and bacon rolls before the game. And I said to this guy, "Are you okay?" And he says, "Yeah, I'm all right." Later on, he was getting interviewed with a TV camera. It was Trevor Chappell.
1: Oh, wow. Wow, this was quite recently, was it?
0: Oh, no, it was years ago, like maybe 25 years ago. Right. Yeah, a long time ago, yeah.
1: Yeah, that name always confused me as well. It's a good, solid celebrity name, isn't it? It's general purpose, cricket and radio. It covers you on a few bases, Trevor Chappell.
0: Yeah, you know, like, I mainly just wanted to, because I had another funny story. I'll bring up another day for that. I've got heaps of stories, but we'll just stick to that.
1: Let me get you on the board with a question. So Justin didn't quite get this. It's what does coriander taste like to those who have a mutation in the OR6A2 gene? It's not grass.
0: I was going to say celery.
1: You don't like celery?
0: Hey?
1: Do you not like celery either?
0: No. I like everything.
1: Okay. It's not celery or grass, Martin. We'll see if the next person can get it. But thank you for calling.
0: Thank you. Thanks
1: for calling in. Someone has said that was, we're talking about the Police, the Stalker lyrics, but that was the first song we learnt on guitar in high school. Not very technical, but very enjoyable to play. And there's some nice reverb, isn't there, on the chord? It just echoes in a lovely way. That's all I was enjoying about the song. April has called in from the northern beaches of Sydney. Hello, April.
2: Hi, Ashwin.
1: Would you like to pass on this question about coriander?
2: No. I know the answer.
1: Well, you've got insider knowledge because of your frequent trips to India.
2: Oh, no. I'm actually because I've got friends that don't like it, and I'd learnt about the genetic mutation. I thought, thank goodness I don't have that, because I absolutely love coriander, which is also called cilantro.
1: Cilantro. Yes. Mm. It's so good to throw on the last few seconds of the curry cooking in the pot, just throw on some curry leaves. It just elevates it 5%.
2: Oh, absolutely. I love it with Thai too. Whenever I get Thai food, I always ask for extra coriander.
1: Yum. Okay, so what does coriander taste like to those who have a mutation in the OR6A2 gene?
2: Apparently it tastes like soap.
1: Soap is right, which now we can understand each other more, because when people used to say that, I just thought they were being ridiculous, because I found it delicious, but it's a genetic condition.
2: Oh, it's terrible. It looked terrible because, you know, when I was a child, I often got threatened that if I said certain things again, I'd get my mouth washed out with soap. So I've had the experience of having had soap in my mouth, and it's not pleasant.
1: No, I guess we could say you'll get your mouth washed out with coriander, which I would have loved as a child, but half of us wouldn't. Okay, so some of you have gotten that correct. Deb, coriander is correct. Anne-Marie, you're right, soap. Someone said they love growing it in the garden. Okay. All right, so we're on the board with 1 point for you. Your second question, April, what is the most popular flavour of ice cream worldwide?
2: Vanilla.
1: It is vanilla. This is another one I can't understand. Why would you choose vanilla in a world of chocolate?
2: I always choose vanilla over everything else. Real vanilla. It's got the little black dots in it, and it's made with vanilla, real vanilla, not vanilla flavouring.
1: Yeah.
2: Is amazing.
1: So you're not just choosing it as a base for other flavours. You actually like it as a star.
2: Oh, I like it. I like just vanilla ice cream.
1: Okay. It's been a revelation, April. Thanks for calling in.
2: Okay. Oh, and congratulations too on having the gig until December.
1: Yeah, thank you. Yes, Stu and I will be with you until then. So, Well, we've cancelled all our 2 a.m. appointments until then. So.
2: Okay.
1: Thanks, great. April.
2: Thanks, Ash. Okay, bye-bye.
1: Okay, so we've learned some facts. If you don't like coriander, it's not your fault. And if you like vanilla, that's okay as well. Lee has rung in from Adelaide. Hello, Lee.
3: Yeah, hello.
1: Lee, do you like coriander?
3: Not really.
1: You might have the OR6A2 gene adaptation.
3: Yeah.
1: Okay. Well, Lee, let's give you a question. Which insect do figs often rely on for pollination?
3: They're bees.
1: It's not bees. Most flowers do bees, but unfortunately it's not bees for figs. Yeah.

0: isn't it?
1: Sorry, Lee. We'll chat another night on this one.
0: Yeah.
1: Thank you.
0: Thank you.
1: You would have thought bees. You would have thought bees, but it is not. Gordon has called in from Ballina. Hello, Gordon.
2: Oh, hi.
1: Gordon, the fig tree, figs as a fruit, which insect do they rely on often for pollination?
2: Wow.
1: Not bees.
2: Well, I'll just have a guess. Flies?
1: Well, that's not a bad guess. It's a small flying insect, but it's not flies either, Gordon, unfortunately. So call in another night and we'll see if you can get on the board.
2: No worries.
1: Thank you, Gordon. Leroy in Penrith, you are correct. Oh, Sandra from Perth, that's an interesting option. I can't read it out now, but it's not that one. Trevor has called in from Croydon Park. Hello, Trevor.
3: Hi, actually. First of all, you made the great mention about the upcoming American festival.
1: The 250th anniversary, yes.
3: Yeah, and you so the usual, basically American propaganda line.
1: What did I say?
3: That the Pauls or colonies defeated the greatest power on earth.
1: Well, with French assistance, didn't they?
3: They didn't.
1: Oh.
3: They were just about done. Over, kaput.
1: But with the
3: cavalry,
1: French assistance.
3: The cavalry, so to speak, yeah. The navies of the other great powers that had it in for the British.
1: Yes.
3: Just decided that giving these little colonies a nudge would be a great little sock in the eye for the British.
1: Yeah, and Trevor, we will tell that story. We have an expert on, so we'll tell the other parties that were involved. We'll tell the story of Thomas Paine, the essayist. There's so many threads to that story. So I did I boiled it down to a very simple explanation. But yes, the French played a key role in that liberation effort.
3: Okay. Can I just give another example of the thing I'm talking about how we live in a world of American propaganda?
1: Okay.
3: But we hear that the great turning point of World War II, the Japanese attacked Pearl Harbor. Well, yes, they did. But that was only a little sideswipe from what the Japanese got up to on that date. Their great project was to conquer Hong Kong.
1: Okay.
3: And therefore, that will put them in war with the British. Then, but they had this kind of, I suppose, over-optimistic from their point of view, views that we can easily discard the American fleet, just a little sort of sideswipe. And that's what it was. It wasn't the great, big showdown.
1: Great historical event. I always thought Pearl Harbor was almost like a Hail Mary event because in that phase of the war, Japan knew it was losing, so it could either accept defeat or have this Hail Mary attempt on Pearl Harbor.
3: No, they were riding high in China.
1: Okay.
3: And they wanted to, Hong Kong and Malaysia, Singapore, and also further on to Indonesia with its oil fields.
1: Yeah.
3: They wanted all, their great swipe on that day was that.
1: Interesting.
3: The attack on Hong Kong and down to Malaysia. Well, sort of this little side swipe at Pearl Harbor.
1: Yeah, I mean, partly it's the Americans are the most powerful country, so their storytelling definitely dominates the news over others. Mm-hmm. So good point, Trevor. Let's see if we can get you on the board, though, with the quiz. So you have the option to pass on this question if you want to or have a go at it. Which insect?
3: Do we have a question in play or were they both answered?
1: The question that's currently in play is it's a pass question because it's been incorrectly answered twice, the last question. Which insect do figs often rely on for pollination? So you can pass on it or attempt it.
3: Oh, attempted because you said little flying insect.
1: It is. So it's not bees and it's not flies.
3: Yeah. Maybe they get more pollinators at night than in the day.

0: I guess Mozzies.
1: Oh, did you go for Mozzies? No, it's not Mozzies either, unfortunately, Trevor. But thank you for calling.
0: Thank you.
1: Claude, thanks for your positive message as well, texting in, supporting the program. Cameron has called in from South Perth. Hello, Cameron.
2: Ashwin, how are you?
1: I'm good, Cameron. This is puzzling people, though. It's which insect of figs often rely on for pollination? We've had bees, we've had flies, we've had mozzies. It's neither of those, none of those. Did you want to pass on it or have a go?
2: No, well, I think I know because I love figs. Try figs, but fresh figs is just beautiful. Mm. And I always understood that they had to be pollinated by wasps.
1: Yeah, wasps is correct as well. Okay, 1 point for you. Yeah, it's interesting. I didn't know wasps were out there doing pollination work. They don't get the credit for it in the public eye.
2: Yeah, well, we've got mangoes. We grow mangoes in South Perth, and wasps are always on the mango flowers.
1: Yeah, April's texted to say it's wasps, which is why vegans won't eat figs. The body of the wasp apparently is incorporated into the fruit, which derives from the flower, according to April. Have you heard of that?
2: Oh, no, that's a falsehood.
1: Falsehood, yeah.
2: Yeah, no, people always say, oh, no, I don't eat them, they've got wasps. The flowers capture wasps, and that's not right.
1: Oh, good. Well, thanks for clearing that up as well. I don't want to spread any fig fears as well, because I don't particularly eat them. I've never found them as delicious as the berry fruits, but I know there's lots of fig lovers out there. So you are correct with 1 point, Cameron. Your second question.
2: Right.
1: There are four elements whose name starts with I. Name two.
2: Elements.
1: Yes, four elements on the periodic table starting with I. Name two.
2: Iodine.
1: Yes, that's one.
2: And iridium.
1: Yeah, that's one. Okay, it's iodine, iridium, indium, and iron. So that's two named correctly for you. Cameron, you're on the board with 2 points.
2: Good on you. Thank you.
1: Thank you for calling in as well. I'm Ashwin. We are doing the overnights quiz. If you've just joined, we're about to play. You can call in on 1300 800 222. The way it works is you get a point for every correct answer, up to 2 points, and then we randomly choose the winner at the end. Neither Stuart or I are part of that process. It's done on a computer, so it's completely randomly chosen. So everyone who scores correctly is in with the chance to win. Brad has called in from the road. Hello, Brad.
3: Hi, Ashwin. How are you going?
1: I'm good. Has it been a good night on the road?
3: Yeah, it's pretty quiet.
1: Is that rain in the background?
3: No, it's probably just the Bluetooth.
1: Oh, yeah, maybe. Sounds pretty calm. You could put that on to sleep too, right? Bluetooth meditation CD overnight. It's relaxing.
3: I don't need to go to sleep.
1: Oh, no. You don't. Do you work every night doing driving?
3: Yeah.
1: Oh, good. That's a good knife. That's why you're here on the quiz. Well, let me put your next question to you. What type of nut is used to make marzipan?
3: Hazelnut.
1: It's not hazelnut, unfortunately, Brad, but you've narrowed it down. So thank you.
3: No worries. Thank you, Ashwin. Thank you. Good
1: boy
3: again.
1: You too as well. And thank you for calling in, Brad. Stella has gone with iron and iodine, as has Harry. No one went with iridium. Or indium. What does indium even do? No one talks about indium enough. There should be a superhero who accidentally steps on indium and develops the power of India. I don't know how that would work, but Trevor has called in. Save me, Trevor, from Surfer's Paradise.
4: Save you. Save me.
1: Save
4: me from tomorrow. I don't want to sail with this ship of fools.
1: No, you're beyond the fools. I'm going to take you into the kitchen, Trev. Now, we make marzipan. We do not make it with hazelnut. What type of nut do we use?
4: Marzipan. I've heard of it, and I don't know if it's ever top of crossed my path.
1: You probably never spread it on a yabby.
4: No, I haven't. When I go camping, I don't go, oh, bugger, we forgot the marzipan.
1: No, can't imagine that ever coming out of your mouth as well, along with the...

0: the caviar or the tomato reduction. So yeah, it's not a super common food in our lives, but people are out there making it, and they're not using hazelnut. What type of nut are they using?
1: Look, I'll just take a common nut because that's exactly what I am. I'm just an average common nut.
0: Yeah.
1: I'll go peanut.
0: When you were saying this, I feel like the nut you say is a psychological reflection of who you are.
1: I think you're right. But what are you, a psychiatrist?
0: Another alarm. That went off last time. You lived dangerously.
1: Yeah, I've got smoke alarms that get triggered by your voice.
0: Okay.
1: I'm sorry. They're very high-tech AI. It's Ashwin again. Let's warn the world.
0: Exactly. Who knows what he's going to ask you. No, my voice has never been described as smoky, so that's actually a lovely compliment, Trev.
1: I know mine has.
0: For good reason. Trev,
1: all right, thank you. Consider my offer I made to Stuart that I want to take over from you when you finish in December.
0: Okay.
1: And good luck for the extension.
0: Thank you, Trev. Appreciate the well wishes.
1: Good night, Ashwin.
0: Bye, Trev. Okay, we have an indium update because I needed some indium information. Never heard of it. Hello, Ashwin. Indium is the only metal that you can chew on in your mouth. Okay, this is not official advice. This is someone in the text message line. But he or she says it has such a low melting point. It doesn't give you mega braces. Okay, so there's a claim that it's involved in the braces world. Interesting. Okay, I like this. And someone says, Ashwin, you should patent that idea before Marvel does. Indium. Well, Spider-Man got bitten by a spider. Maybe India Man steps on indium and he can just build Taj Mahals everywhere. I don't know. I'm going nowhere with my brainstorming tonight. Helen has called in from Healesville. Hello, Helen.
2: Good morning, Ashwin. I'm glad you're good.
0: I'm well today as well. Has it been a happy day for you too?
2: Very happy. I've been having fun playing cards again.
0: Oh, good. It's a day of games for you, and you have the chance of passing on this if you want. What type of nut is used to make marzipan? Did you want to pass or have a go?
2: Pretty sure I know the answer. Almonds.
0: Yeah. Almonds. Almonds is correct. That's 1 point. Many of you had this in the text message line. Someone's like, aren't you from India, Mash? Okay. Yeah, that's true. Many of you had almonds correct. So I guess there's a few marzipan lovers. But Trevor has apparently never made marzipan, never taken it on a camping trip. Would you take marzipan on a camping trip, Helen?
2: No, I love almonds, but I don't really like marzipan.
0: Oh.
2: They use it in wedding cakes, don't they?
0: Oh, yeah, it's a bit too fancy.
2: In wedding cakes.
0: Yes, it's a bit too fancy for hiking.
2: Yeah, all right. A chocolate bar.
0: Yes, yeah, muesli, chocolate, all those solid foods. Okay, 1 point for you. Your second question, Helen. What was the first feature-length animated movie that was ever released?
2: Fantasia?
0: No, even earlier than Fantasia, but you're still on the board with one.
2: Okay, thanks very much, Ashwin.
0: Thank you, Helen. A lot of Trevor fans in the text message line. Trevor's a banana. Don't even know what that means. Ground almonds, sister. Yes, you do have to grind as well. Okay, Neil has called in from Perigian Beach. Hello, Neil, from the sunny coast.
3: Hello. How are you?
0: I'm good. Do you go for some good walks around the sunny coast?
3: Oh, yeah, lots, particularly along the beach.
0: What's your snack food that you take with you?
3: Nothing really. I get on all right.
0: You don't really need it for a short beach walk?
3: No, not really. I really should get in the water and swim. That would do me a lot more good, I think.
0: Is it too cold now?
3: Oh, for me, but I used to swim, get up at 6 o'clock and do swimming training. God, and that was Melbourne's open pools.
0: Great. You've lost your Melbourne powers now.
3: I've lost my Melbourne what?
0: Melbourne powers. You've been up here too long. You can't handle the cold anymore.
3: Oh, yeah. Well, yes. Those winds, God, you know. So, well, some military gentleman designed the city of Melbourne, all the little Collins Street and Collins Street.
0: Yeah.
3: And those

0: playful zephyrs coming off the bus straight, channeled through these squares and oblongs and stuff, and really get up speed and hurt. You know?
1: So it was just designed as a series of wind tunnels.
0: Yeah, well, pretty much, you know. So, it was Melbourne, and it was Manchester. I think the same sort of square thing applied there as well in the day.
1: People don't think about that. They think about staying away from the flood levels, but they don't care about the wind tunnels because they don't think about us pedestrians shopping for chocolate lattes 150 years from now. So
0: yes, that's right.
1: Well, here's a question.
0: Melbourne.
1: Yes. Well, you're up in the warmth now. So your question, which Helen couldn't quite get, is what was the first feature-length animated movie ever released? It's not Fantasia.
0: No, I know it's not. It's Tugboat Willie, I think.
1: No, it's not. That is not. We have many answering this correctly in the text message line, but it's not feature-length. So it's a feature-length animated movie.
0: Oh, right. Oh, animated.
1: Yes, animated movie.
0: Yeah, well, Tugboat Willie, I think that was animated. Okay. But it wasn't Fantasia. No, I'm blowed if
1: not
0: I
1: sure.
0: know. Look, I've got a little interesting bit on the Stalker song, Every Step You
1: yes.
0: Take.
1: Yes, yeah.
0: Yeah, well, Sting went on Parkinson. It's not his real name, but he was dressed in sort of B-type jerseys and stuff. Got Sting. But no, that was about his mum.
1: Oh, that's good. I'm glad it's nice because I felt guilty liking it.
0: Not really. Oh. No, it serves revenge because his mum's... He loved his dad. His dad said, oh, we got the same hands at one point. Anyway, very close to his father, and his mother was having an affair.
1: Oh.
0: He went on Parkinson, said it. So there's the mystery.
1: I just went on an emotional roller coaster with you. I thought I was safe, and now I'm in danger again liking that song. So it's got a good guitar riff.
0: That's the way he feels. Good song. Really,
1: good song.
0: Getting it out there.
1: Great song.
0: That's brilliant. Yeah.
1: Well, Neil, if you're not sure about this animated feature, we'll see if someone else knows. But nice to chat to you tonight.
0: Well, thank you very much. Doing a great job, Ashwin.
1: Appreciate that. Thank you for calling in and the kind words as well. Stella, you are correct about this animated Someone said Toy Story. How young are you who said Toy Story? Maybe for some of you, Toy Story was your first animated. That's like 13 years old. I love the enthusiasm. Is it Marta or Martha who's called in tonight?
2: Oh, hello.
1: Hi, is it Marta or Martha?
2: Marta, yeah.
1: Marta, well, thanks for calling. It's your first time. Are you normally a night owl or is this new?
2: Oh, I'm often awake at this time, but I haven't bothered sort of finding a radio station for so long. And I used to listen to this like 20-odd years ago, way back. I remember calling in once on my landline phone.
1: Yes.
2: Yeah, it would have been 24 years ago because I remember which household I was in,
1: Now you can stay in bed with your mobile. It's much more comfortable.
2: Oh, it's fantastic.
1: Yeah.
2: Love it.
1: I like it. So 20 years ago and then you focused on your career and family and now you're back again.
2: No. Actually, at that time, even 20 years ago, I had my teenage boys. But slept. But now I'm sort of awake at this time again.
1: Yeah. Well, I'm glad you've joined us for this. So let's see where we're at. You can pass on.
2: Oh, I know this one.
1: Okay. So the question is, what was the first feature-length animated movie ever released?
2: Yeah, I think I know. I think it's Snow White and the Seven Dwarfs.
1: It is. That was the first one. Okay, 1 point for you, Marta. Your second question. What's the name of the anthemic dance near the beginning of the Rocky Horror Picture Show?
2: Anthemic.
1: Yeah, or just most famous dance, I would say.
2: Yes. I know it. What is it?
1: Yeah, you've probably done it at some point.
2: Yes. Well, yes. I used to do it in the dance group. I used to do just ballet class. I used to do it. Yes, I do know it.
1: Not sure, though? It's on the tip of your tongue, isn't it?
2: It'll come to me, but, yeah, okay. Can't say it right now.
1: That's okay. You've got 1 point for Snow White and the Seven Dwarfs.
2: Okay, am I in the draw?
1: You're in the draw.
2: Oh, good. Okay.

0: Thank you, Marta. Okay, I've had a clarification. Toy Story was the first CGI animated film. So that is correct. It was the first CGI, but we're looking for the we were looking for the first animated film of all kinds. 2D animation is just fine. And it was Snow White. Not a bad story to kick off with. Johnny Chickentooth joins us tonight. Hello, Johnny.
1: Hello, in my ever optimistic slash delusional hope for a bloody magnet. Here I am again.
0: You're back again. What do you do during the day when you're not on the hunt for magnets?
1: Just sit and weep, looking at my fridge, leaning magnetically the wrong direction.
0: Can't you put a bill up or something to balance it out?
1: Bills aren't magnetic.
0: Oh, true. Yeah, this is hard. This is hard. Nothing.
1: And they don't hold the kudos. Nightlife.
0: Rate spill. The council just doesn't have the same cachet, do they? As overnight.
1: I have people lining up just to come and look at my fridge, and now they've all seen it. They're not. They no longer. Anyway.
0: Well, let's see if we can get you on the board with this question. It was not answered correctly, and that is, what's the name of the anthemic dance near the beginning of the Rocky Horror Picture Show?
1: Well, I have a bit of trivia about this. This is actually Tony Abbott's least favourite song.
0: Oh, do we know
1: because
0: why?
1: It's just a jump to the left. Anyway, it's the time warp.
0: It is the time warp as well. Jump to the left and a step to the right, isn't it? You can't do it the other way.
1: Yeah. Okay. Hey, can I throw a shout out to the magnificent Carlton Kane? He knows why.
0: Okay. Mysterious shout out to Carlton Kane, probably a lover of the time warp. 1 point for you. Second question.
1: Hey, also Carlton Kane, I'm interested to know if you are also Lyman Kane. But anyway, you can let me know one day through the radio.
0: Let him know. Reply through the texts. Here's your second question, JCT. In the classic rhyme.
1: JCT, that's nice. I like that.
0: It gets it out quickly. Okay. In the classic rhyme, when it is raining and pouring, what is the old man doing?
1: He's snoring, mate.
0: He's snoring. 2 points for you, Johnny, tonight.
1: Hey, in my quest for the fridge magnet, is it still correct that a tiny snippet of a song will get me
0: a tiny snippet
1: point?
0: Of a coin? Now, if you've just joined, it's a minor rule, but a tiny snippet of a song, as long as it's in context, does add a point to your score. So what are we doing tonight?
1: Okay, this is a magnificent song called Night Train to Memphis. Roy Acuff sings it, and when he does it, it's an old, very old country song, but it has more faster punch than any of the amphetamines that Johnny Cash took across his whole lifetime.
0: All right, let's give it a run.
1: All right, only a little bit because I know time constraints.
0: Okay.
1: Take that night train to Memphis, take that night train to Memphis, and when you arrive at the station, I'll be right there to meet you. I'll be right there to greet you. So don't turn down my invitation. Hallelujah, hallelujah.
0: Lovely.
1: I'll be shouting hallelujah all the day. Oh, we'll have a jamboree down in Memphis, Tennessee, and we'll shout hallelujah all the way.
0: It just takes me to Middle America, Johnny, that song, a train station in Middle America.
1: It's a wonderful song, Ash. I urge you to check it out. The lyrics are fantastic, but the way that he punches his song at you, it feels like a magnificent assault of steam train in your face as he's whizzing by to get to his girlfriend.
0: Works well. Johnny, thanks for calling in tonight.
1: All right, and for Trev, Trev and Service Paradise, good luck with the job he's going for. I hear that the way that he puts down Service Paradise, Port Augusta have actually called him and said that would be good for their tourism, because that would actually be up-talking Port Augusta. So well done, Trev.
0: He's on the board. Thank you, Johnny, as well. Yeah, Trevor was digging a little bit of the boot into Surfers the other night, and he got a complaint text as well about it. But I know our man Trev secretly loves Surfers. He's been there a long time. Can imagine he does the beach walks. Tanya has called in from Cronulla. Hello, Tanya.
2: Hi, how are you?
0: I'm well tonight. Let me see if I can put you the next question. What have we got? Okay, we've done the classic rhymes.
2: Oh, my gosh. I just got the last five right.
0: Oh,
2: please give me a good question.
0: Okay, here it is. For what movie did Steven Spielberg win his first Oscar for Best Director?
2: Oh, my gosh.
0: So the trick with this one is think of a Steven Spielberg film that's –

0: Oscar worthy, not just glam.
1: Nah, you've got me. Sorry.
0: Not sure. Sorry we couldn't get you on the board tonight, Tanya. We'll speak another night.
1: Thank you so much. Have a good morning.
0: Thank you, and you too as well. We've got 14 minutes until the news arrives. Tara has called in, our truckie on the road. Hello, Tara.
2: G'day, Ashwin. How are you, mate?
0: I'm good, Tara, tonight. And we're looking at the Steven Spielberg film. It's not maybe one of his most light, glammy works, but it did win him an Oscar, his first Oscar for Best Director.
2: Would that be E.T.?
0: Oh, it's not E.T. That was a great film, but not Oscar worthy, it seems, Tara. So unfortunately, that's not the right one tonight.
2: No worries. Thanks, Ashwin. Have a good night, mate.
0: Thank you, Tara. Leroy, you are correct. Harry, you went with E.T. as well. Interesting. Okay. It's not. If you'd like to play the quiz, I think we have time for a few more callers to join the program. You can give me a call on 1300 800 222. Peter has called in from Rolling Stone. Hello, Peter.
3: Yes, good morning.
0: Peter, this is a film snobbery question because E.T., for some reason, did not win Best Director, but there was another Steven Spielberg film that won Best Director. You can pass on this question if you want, or you can have a go.
3: I've probably seen it, but I'll take the pass.
0: Okay, so that's a pass question, meaning anyone else can come back to it if they want to. Your question then, Peter, excluding the sun, which is the brightest star in the sky?
3: Have to be Saturn?
0: It's a star in the sky, not a planet. I'll give you one last chance. Guess a star for me.
3: Just a quick message to one of your earlier callers.
0: Yeah.
3: I'm not allowed to have my fridge magnet on the fridge, so if he's willing to make a donation to a worthy cause, I can sell him mine.
0: Okay. How many have you got on your fridge?
3: Just one, and that was, I did a Bradbury. I got the, as another caller mentioned, that she'd got the last five right. I would have got the first five I heard wrong, but I got the last one right. So,
0: JCT, Johnny Chickentooth, if you're listening in, if you can't win by means fair, well, it's a random draw anyway, there's an offer from Peter in Rolling Stone to donate. Was it a donation? Is it a loan or is it a permanent transfer?
3: To a worthy cause?
0: Yes. All right. Because you enjoy JCT's calls and you think he needs some fridge love.
3: Yes, yeah, he could pretend that he'd won them both.
0: He'll probably tell his friends that he won them both.
3: I know that. That's why I'm not hiding it from there.
0: No, well, Peter, nice to chat to you. Thank you.
3: Likewise. Bye.
0: Stella in Bayswater. Oh, Leroy, you have this correct. This star. We often look at planets up there, but there's a star up there. It is the brightest star in the sky. What is it? Anthony has called in from Temora. Is it Temora or Temora?
4: Temora.
0: Temora. Where is that?
4: That's about an hour north of Wagga Wagga.
0: Okay. Is it a lovely, calm part of the world?
4: Yes, we've just had a light shower on the roof tonight. We had, about an inch or so of rain in Wagga yesterday. But that's sort of good for the farmers. Yeah.
0: Well, Anthony, I think you might have a very good starscape out there because of the low light pollution. So you might have an edge on this question. We don't talk about very much, though, excluding the sun, which is the brightest star in the sky.
4: Well, the only one I can think of is Alpha Centauri.
0: It's not the name that we have for this quiz, unfortunately.
4: Okay.
0: Unfortunately not. Thank you, Anthony.
4: All right. Well, thanks for your time.
0: Thank you for calling in. Okay. Leroy is correct. Vando has called in on the road. Stuart, just do me a favour. The correct answer for this, just double check if Alpha Centauri is an alternative name. And if that is the case, the last person who called, you will get a point for your correct answer. So I just want to double check, because it's not the official answer we've been given, but I'd like to double check that as well, because some of you have put that in the text line. Vando has called in from on the road. Hello, Vando.
5: How are you, Ash? I'm actually unloading at the moment in a vacant sort of a shed.
0: Oh.
5: Yeah, I can't give you the... Unless the star's name starts with Andromeda or something like that.
0: Famous, a celebrity star.
5: I know Spielberg's movie, though. Can I give you that one?
0: Yeah, that was
5: a past question.
0: Yeah, so which movie did Steven Spielberg win his first Oscar for Best Director?
5: Oh, I'm pretty sure it was Schindler's List.
0: Schindler's List is correct. And he didn't accept payment for that as well. So, yeah, that was that. Okay. You can also pass on the brightest star question if you want to, because it's...
5: Oh, I'm going to have to. But yeah, no, because I think old mate was right and you're going to have to give him the point.
0: Okay.
5: You know?
0: Yes. Yeah, no, if that's the case, we will add the point in to the scorecard. Trev has texted to say, Trev from Surfers, I'll donate generously for another magnet. Okay, so Johnny Chicken Tooth, we've got a magnet donation scheme running for you as well. Vando, your question then.
5: Well, Johnny Chicken Tooth on fire too. And Magnetic Bill, wouldn't Magnetic Bill be a good name for a song or a band?
0: Oh, that'd
5: Magnetic
0: be a great
5: Magnetic Bill.
0: Name. Yes. Oh, just, it's a mysterious name, isn't it?
5: Oh, yeah. A little bit of enigma about it.
0: Yes, because is it a parliamentary bill? Is it a dollar bill? Is it a ducks bill? Who knows?
5: It's the bill with the track stuff.
0: Oh, yeah. Know? Yeah, exactly. Who knows?
5: It's part of the mystery. Who knows? I don't know.
0: No.
5: Yeah, you know, I'm good at titles. That's it.
0: Okay. All right. Let's put you on the board if we can. For which 1964 musical blockbuster did Julie Andrews win the Academy Award for Best Actress?
5: Oh, would it be Sound of Music? Because the hills are alive with the Sound of Music. There's 3 points for Vando.
0: No, that was just random yelling. It is not the Sound of Music, unfortunately, Vando.
5: Oh, you're kidding.
0: Sorry. Oh. We got close,
5: but
0: though.
5: But the song gets me at 10 points.
0: It's not quite how it works.
5: Don't forget my Schindler's List.
0: Yeah.
5: So that'll be excellent. Thanks, Stuart.
0: Thank you, Stuart. Thank you, Vando. Okay, April and Wendy, you are correct about the star. I think that's enough callers for tonight because we only have 6 minutes till the news. So I'll go slightly rapid fire. 6 minutes, 6 callers. Gail has called in from Wollongong. Hello, Gail.
6: Good morning.
0: Let's have a go at this question, Gail. For which 1964 musical blockbuster did Julie Andrews win the Academy Award for Best Actress?
6: Was it Mary Poppins?
0: It was Mary Poppins. 1 point for you. Second question. If a stringed instrument is played, pizzicato, P-I-Z-Z-I-C-A-T-O, how was it being played?
6: Is it quickly?
0: No, it does sound like a word that means fast, but it's not. But you're still on the board with 1 point, Gail.
6: Thank you. Have a good night.
0: And you too. And thanks for calling in. Steve has called in from Tokemwal or Tuga as well. Steve, leading the double life. Hello.
7: Yes. Well, I'm becoming a night owl watching all the sports around the world. So.
0: Oh, yes. Being a sports fan. Well, let's see if we can answer this one, Steve. It's if a stringed instrument is played pizzicato, how is it being played?
7: Oh, string instruments, and I don't know, but I'll go the opposite of quick, I'll go slowly.
0: It's not quick or slow, unfortunately.
7: All right, no worries, Ashwin.
0: Thank
7: all
0: you.
7: Good.
0: Someone says, sounds like you've got some magnet laundering operation going on right now, Ash. Is this even legal? I don't even know if they're transferable. I didn't check the document, the magnet currency document. Legal tender. Paul has called in from Esperance. Hello, Paul.
8: Hey, Ashwin, how you going? Congratulations on the contract extension.
0: Thank you.
8: They just started up the numbers, mate. It should be December 2030, I reckon. Oh,
0: thank you for that kind words as well. Appreciate that, yeah. It's nice to have Stu with me as well. We'll just cancel our weekends and do this. Yeah. It's fun to have you all calling in.
8: Can I quickly just say, you know, to Rod, to Craig, to Jimmy, to Heather, to Tara, to Simon, to Ned, to Vando,
0: yes,
8: and to the superhero from the Sunshine Coast. I reckon it might be finger plucking.
0: It is. It is plucking. It's not fast or slow. It's plucking. Paul, good job on that. Okay, your second question.
8: Well, one's enough, mate. Give someone else a go, mate.
0: Oh, great, great. Charitable. I like that, Paul. Thank you.
8: See you, mate. Bye.
0: See you. What a generous offer from Paul. Okay. Johnny Chicken Tooth has said, sure, I'll take up the offer of a lazy, no-work Bradbury fridge magnet by gladly donating $5 to a most important charity. What a privilege. What an offer. My charity is the Australian Poultry Dental Association. You're welcome, Johnny Chicken Tooth. Okay. Bob has called in from Greenacre. Hello, Bob.
9: Hi, Ashwin. Just a quick one, mate. Yeah. Alpha Centauri was the closest planet to Earth, but it's still a long way away, that could be inhabited by humans.
0: Yes. This is 4 light years away, isn't it?
9: I think so, yes.
0: Which is still a long way until we fix our space technology, but... yeah, still some time to go.
9: People be alive.
0: Yes. So maybe our grandchildren will get to see Alpha Centauri one day. Bob, let's give you this question. Which of Shakespeare's works is often known as the Scottish play because of superstitions around its name?
9: Macbeth.
0: It is Macbeth. Second question for you, Bob. The Sargasso Sea and the Azores Island Group both lie in which ocean?
9: Oh, the Azores.
0: Azores and the Sargasso Sea.
9: Atlantic, I think.
0: It is the Atlantic as well. That's 2 points for you as well, Bob. Thank you.
9: Oh, thanks. That was quick.
0: Yeah, quick. Yeah, we're on a bit rapid fire mode as the news approaches, but thanks for calling in, Bob. Katie has called in. Hello, Katie.
10: Hi, how are you going?
0: Good. I've got a minute to get you through on the board. Here's your question. In which novel does the character Major, Major, Major, Major, an army major, appear? Which novel?
10: Catch-22.
0: That's good. 1 point for you. Second question. In which modern-day country was Marie Curie born?
10: Belgium?
0: Not Belgium, but that's still 1 point for you tonight, Katie.
10: I'd rang up for the star one.
0: Oh, yes, that's the past question. What's the brightest star in the sky, excluding the sun?
10: Sirius, the dog star.
0: Sirius is right. That was the past question, so 1 point for you on that.
10: Good.
0: Thanks, Katie.
10: Okay, thank you. Bye.
0: The news is nearly here, so let's wrap up the quiz for tonight. A lot of JD, a lot of Chicken Tooth fans in the text message line. On the other side of the news, we will explore America's 250th birthday, especially this founding document, the Declaration of Independence, the story of conquest and treaty and declarations of independence. It's lots to explore coming up, and we'll take your calls in the open line after that. Right now, though, it is news time. I'll see you in 5.
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0: ABC News with Andrew Kaloupas. Rescue workers have celebrated the recovery of a man who spent more than a week under the rubble of a building flattened by last week's earthquakes in Venezuela. Here's Jono Wakely.
1: 44-year-old Hernan Alberto Gil Flores, a security guard who was working in a shopping mall in the coastal town of La Guaira, has been brought out alive after the structure collapsed on him 8 days ago. Rescue workers say he was trapped some 9 metres underground. It took 3 days to retrieve him and required emergency teams from around the world, including Mexico, Portugal, El Salvador, Spain and the US. The two earthquakes, which struck less than a minute apart, have damaged or destroyed around 59,000 buildings in the South American country. Many Venezuelans have expressed anger at the government for what they say has been a slow and insufficient response to the quakes.
0: Authorities say almost 2,300 people are now known to have been killed in the earthquakes, while more than 40,000 are unaccounted for. Ukrainian President Volodymyr Zelensky is imploring the US to provide assistance after at least 20 people died in a Russian drone and missile attack. Visiting one of the sites targeted by the attack on the capital, he said that representatives from Kyiv and Washington have held talks in the past 2 days. He's pleaded with Washington to grant Ukraine permission to manufacture its own Patriot missile air defense systems. Ukraine says Russia launched about 500 drones and more than 700 missiles in one of its heaviest attacks of the war. Mr. Zelensky says he wants the US to work faster to provide assistance.
2: But what the most important, and of course we're asking President Trump, his team, yes, Russia. That's only one thing. And we don't need, you know, too much words. You see, what does it mean? When the packages come to Ukraine slowly.
0: Independent MP Andrew Wilkie has slammed the government's proposed reforms to gambling advertising, saying they failed to address key issues. Under the proposed changes introduced to Parliament, ads would be limited during certain times of the day on TV, radio and digital platforms, and gambling companies would be prohibited from making sponsored content deals with notable people. Mr. Wilkie says the proposed legislation ignores key recommendations.
3: They are barely scratching the surface of the recommendations in the Murphy report that was given to the government some 3 years ago. There were something like 31 recommendations in that inquiry report. Only three are being implemented, and then only in part.
0: The World Health Organization has declared the hantavirus outbreak over. The deadly disease, which is linked to a cruise ship in the Atlantic, infected 13 people and killed three. Hantavirus is spread by contact with rodents. Four Australian citizens, one permanent resident and one New Zealander were quarantined in Perth for 6 weeks for potential contact with the virus at a centre originally built for housing COVID-19 patients. UK Prime Minister Keir Starmer has formally apologised for the British state's role in separating tens of thousands of unmarried mothers and their babies in a practice that lasted for decades until the 1970s. An estimated 185,000 babies of unmarried mothers were adopted in England and Wales between 1949 and 1976. Campaigners have fought for years for acknowledgement that women were pressured, deceived and threatened into giving up their children. Mr. Starmer made the apology in Parliament and says barriers were put in place at every turn for those looking for resolution.
4: Records have in some cases been lost, altered or not made fully accessible to those seeking answers. And the whole process is painfully slow, traumatic and dehumanising all over again.
0: To sport and in the AFL, Brisbane has beaten Geelong by 22 points at Gardenia Park. The Lions led all the way, restricting the Cats to just one goal in the first quarter while they booted eight. It's Brisbane's fourth win in a row and 10th for the season. Final score 19-19, 123 to 14-17, 101. Meanwhile, Collingwood captain Darcy Moore has been ruled out for the remainder of the AFL season due to a hamstring injury. The 30-year-old defender sustained a hamstring injury at training on Tuesday and requires surgery. You're up to date with the latest from ABC News. For more news at any time, download the ABC Listen app.
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6: It is the weekend, which contains July the 4th. Not quite July the 4th yet. So later this hour, we'll look into, I guess, the founding event of America, the formation of the country, the Declaration of Independence, the battle that led up to it, the conflict with Mother Britain, and what the impact of that has been. Because, it's just how it's the most powerful country in the world. It's our ally. I wonder if there's any lessons in that document for the rest of us and the story of America for the rest of us. In some ways, it's a country that's fraying, isn't it, under internal divisions and stresses. So we'll see if any of that harks back to that founding document, the Declaration of Independence, and what there is for us. That's coming up after your Boston correspondent, Celeste, who'll join you in just a moment. But we've just had a quiz. We do have to know who won. So Stu has joined us for that conversation. Now, Stu, one of the things that popped up in the conversation was Alpha Centauri versus Sirius.

0: There was a star battle going on.
1: Yes, there was. And hello, everyone. I've done some research on it. It was a bit confusing. It's a bit nebulous because,
0: that's a great word for star discussion.
1: Actually, yeah, no pun intended, really. Really did mean that. But yeah, I did some Googling, went on some science research websites. So apparently Alpha Centauri is a star system. So in the same way that ours is called the solar system, so that's all the, your eight. I'm going to say nine planets. I'm going to count Pluto as a planet. I know it's not conventionally done so, but I'm going to say it is.
0: Controversial.
1: I know, against a lot of scientists' opinion. But so our system is called just the solar system,
0: yeah.
1: Very imaginatively. And then the next nearest is Alpha Centauri, which contains nearby, planets and things like that.
0: Okay.
1: Sirius is the brightest star in the sky that we can see anyway. Alpha Centauri and the star that is in the Alpha Centauri solar system is the third brightest. Okay. Now, I imagine they measure that in the same way you measure your light bulb, which is they have a unit of measurement called lumens, actually. So I imagine they've got some high-tech stuff that can do that. So yeah, technically Sirius is correct. So we weren't able to pay it this time, but proofread and I'll try and double-check the questions ahead of time so it's not so difficult for you guys. I'll cop that on my chin. I probably should have double-checked.
0: No, it's just when I get a lot of text messages, the wisdom of the crowd makes me think, are they right?
1: Very
0: and
1: true.
0: The trivia master wrong. So I just wanted to double check it. But
1: we have actually been proven wrong. I think it was a couple times beforehand just to be like, it's, or say, for example, because you get your stuff from a quiz book, for example, or you get some questions from a quiz book. I think some of the answers are a bit outdated, or at least not necessarily up to 2026 standards.
0: We do try to double check. Now, this is also motivational for me. That message that of the star systems, because Sirius is 8 light years away.
1: Mm.
0: Alpha Centauri is 4 light years away.
1: Mm.
0: But it doesn't matter how far back you are in life, you can still burn brighter if you have the right stuff inside you. I just feel inspired by Sirius.
1: I feel like I'm hearing a life coach right now. it doesn't matter how far along, young or old, there's always that spark.
0: So, yeah, it depends on the hydrogen inside that counts.
1: There shouldn't be too much hydrogen inside you, I think, but I understand the sentiment.
0: Yeah. My metaphor is quickly breaking down, so let us see who won the quiz.
1: Yeah, mate. Well, as per usual, we know the drill. Everyone gets a point for answering a correct question, up to two questions, and then if you sing a song, as long as it's in context, you get an extra point. So we have a winner tonight, and it is Marta from Yarrabilby, our returning caller.
0: Congratulations, Marta, and thank you, Stu.
1: You're welcome.
0: We are about to cross over to Boston to see what the action is over there, but let's go to Sweden earlier. A lovelier, simpler time before mobile phones when we just looked at each other with longing glazes, no technology around. This is ABBA. The winner takes it all.

0: That is The Winner Takes It All by ABBA. Matthew says, a truly epic song by one of the most influential groups of all time. Love it. The Winner Takes It All is my favourite ABBA song, says Peter in Sydney. Is it the thinking person's Dancing Queen? Because Dancing Queen is what you listen to when you're at your sister's wedding and it's 3 a.m. and we're all on the floor having a good time. But The Winner Takes It All, you're sitting on a pier remembering 1974 and the love that you lost in Stockholm. That I just think it goes deeper. It's more bittersweet. Anyway, enough musicology because we have to fly off to Boston to see what the news is from the United States. But if you would like to join the program any time, that number is always, you can text me 0437 774 774. Stuart's in the producer's chair. I'm Ashwin covering the program. We'll talk to Celeste from Boston after this.
1: Tammy Shipley believed someone was out to hurt her. She's put under 24-hour surveillance and then something strange happens.
2: Ambulance emergency.
1: Tammy's story. 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
0: It is now 15 minutes past the hour. In about 15 minutes or so, 20 minutes, we'll look at the 250th birthday of the United States, which is being, well, in particular, the founding of the Declaration of Independence. What is this document? How did that conflict come about? But first, let us cross over to Celeste Katzmarsden, your Boston correspondent for Overnights. Hello, Celeste.
3: Good morning.
0: There seems to be a lot of heat in the Northern Hemisphere at the moment. The UK, we talked to Glenda about that. The Northeast in the US is also being ravaged, it seems, by extreme heat.
3: Yeah, this is really dangerous stuff, actually. I mean, it's getting up to almost, I guess, for, you know, in Celsius, it'd be 38 degrees here. But for a really long period of time, days and days, and we're seeing just, you know, on top of that, some violent thunderstorms and stuff. And this, of course, comes just as you were mentioning, we are about to celebrate July 4th, Independence Day in the United States, which is typically a time when people spend a lot of time outdoors and you have picnics and you have fireworks and you have parades and all these kinds of things. And this is really sort of putting a damper on some of those festivities.
0: I can imagine people aren't very used to that temperature. Are they struggling to figure out what to do, how to take shelter properly?
3: Yeah. So in Boston, for example, and in other cities around the country, people are, you know, once in a while, it'll get up to 100, and that's kind of a big deal.

0: to have it be a sustained thing for a really long, you know, a long period is a different story, especially during these times when you do expect people to be gathering, traveling. This is a holiday weekend. People want to be out and about. So, you know, they are taking some measures. And we're seeing, for example, a lot of places are opening their doors so people can get inside into the air conditioning. So you're seeing a lot of free museum admissions, that kind of thing. So people can just go in. Some big cities, of course, which always have a problem with these major heat waves for people who don't have a place. They can't just sit in their air-conditioned apartment or house. You know, they're open cooling centers. So public buildings become a place where people can take refuge, at least for part of the day. Of course, at night, you know, that becomes a different problem. And we have seen some people succumb to the heat already. But, you know, they're also adjusting some of these celebrations. For example, in Boston, the fireworks on the Esplanade on the water is a big deal, but they are dialing back when people can start assembling. And people always show up early to get a good seat, but they're setting that a little bit later to try to have people come in and get settled when it's a little bit cooler. There was going to be a big reading of the Declaration of Independence here in Concord, Massachusetts, where I'm speaking to you from, which is sort of known as one of the birthplaces of the Revolution. But they had to cancel it because it's just too hot. It's going to be well over 90 degrees at 8 o'clock at night when they wanted to do this. So people are canceling picnics and so on. So hoping people will be a little careful because this really can be dangerous.
1: It certainly can be. So I'm glad also businesses are helping to look after people in small ways that they can, but dangerous times over there with the temperature. Let's check in on politics as well. President Trump has taken his first flight on a new Qatar-gifted Air Force One.
0: Yeah, this is the official new Air Force One for now. And it was a gift. It was retrofitted by, of course, the Pentagon to be appropriate for the president to fly around in. But this was its maiden voyage. He was on there with his family, his sons, and some people from the White House. And of course, and this is a really big deal. This is something that we have not seen in the United States. I know President Trump likes to say that things are something like, you know, we've never seen before. In fact, we have never seen this before. We have not had a plane like this donated to the country. And it really did have to be overhauled at taxpayer expense. How much taxpayer expense is not entirely clear. But the interesting thing about this plane is that it's only going to be Air Force One temporarily. They are building a new Air Force One that will be ready in a few years. So I think in 2028. So this plane is going to be sort of what they call the bridge plane, you know, between the old Air Force One and the two new ones that they are building. And when they are done with those, this plane is actually going to belong to the Trump Presidential Library.
1: Well, what a use of a plane. And I thought it was also quite fascinating that this feels like almost a security issue. It's such an important vehicle that's transporting the president at very high altitudes. I wonder how involved the US security services were involved in the production and the checking of the plane before it was delivered.
0: I think exceptionally involved, or at least, you know, you would hope so. But I mean, this did require a major, major overhaul, not just painting it to look beautiful on the outside, but of course, to make sure that it is secure, you know, not just that it is, you know, technologically functioning and stuff, but that it's safe, that there's nothing in there that shouldn't be in there, that all the things that should be in there are in there. So again, a very, very unique a gift and not one that we've seen on this scale before. This is a $400 million plane, and that was before the United States got at it to make it officially into Air Force One.
1: Who was on the maiden flight?
0: So it was the president, his wife, the first lady, I believe so. Actually, I'm not sure actually if the first lady was on this flight. I know for a fact that his sons, two of his sons, Eric Trump and Donald Trump Jr. were on the flight. Donald Trump also bringing his wife, Bettina, and then some people from the White House as well. I'm not sure that the first lady was actually on this flight.
1: Okay. Speaking of the White House, there's a Harvard professor with quite polarizing theories of aliens who's been picked to lead the new White House UFO Council.
0: Yeah. Yeah, apparently, and I didn't know this, but apparently there's a new name for UFOs, and they're calling them Unidentified Anomalous Phenomena, UAP. So I'm going to have to work on that because I just always think UFO. But yeah, this is a guy who has, he was the head of the astronomy department at Harvard for a while until about 2020. And this is a new council that is tasked with investigating mysterious stuff in the sky. Don't know what it is. And these are the people who look into it and sort of figure out, you know, what it might be. Might be a sign of alien life or intelligent life elsewhere in the universe, or is it maybe just, you know, a piece of ice or something, or a comet or a meteor or something like that. But this guy does seem to believe or is very forward in advancing theories about the fact that there could be intelligent life, and that the signs of this life may be observable to us through astronomy. Other people are not quite as convinced. They think maybe he's going a little too far. Some of them think he sort of jumps out there with some of his theories and puts them out there to the public before they're sort of thoroughly vetted. So apparently the UFO people really love this guy, but other people in his field of study are not quite sold.
1: There was this time a couple of months ago where I thought the president was going to declassify a lot of UFO, UAP information. Did that end up happening?
0: Yeah, this is something that I think they're still working on. I don't think that everything is quite out there just yet, but this is part of Trump's stated mission to get more of this information out there to the public. Okay. I guess he's been maybe busy releasing other kinds of documents in the meantime.
1: Other documents. There's a war in the Middle East, a lot going on in his life, but I'd like to know if there are UAPs out there. Would you prefer they existed, or would you like to be alone in the universe, Celeste?
0: I'm pretty sure the choice is not up to me. I mean, does it make sense that there is some other life form out there? Yeah, I mean, I think it just sort of statistically, if you think about the universe, not just our own galaxy, but the vast reaches of space, like I kind of figure like there just has to be, but I don't know, will we come in contact with it? Have we come in contact with it? That part I'm not so sure about, but then again, that's probably why they didn't make me head of the UFO Council.
1: No, but it sounds like a very fun, maybe the most fun job in the government to be the head of UFOs, I think. There was a theory as well. This is a tangent about why we never hear from aliens. And it was something, I forget the official name for it, is that once a civilization reaches a certain level of advancement, it blows itself up. So it never gets to project light years into the universe. There's just, there's just a reason why we don't hear from people. It's just because the destructive tendency within creatures.
0: Well, I don't know. I mean, you could certainly make an argument that we are working assiduously on that project ourselves. Yes. People may not get a chance to hear from us. But I mean, if you just think about the distances involved, it's kind of absurd. But it could happen. I mean, anything could happen. Has it happened, though? Has it provably, demonstrably happened yet? That part I don't know about.
1: We're not sure. Okay, let's come back to Earth then. There was a major Supreme Court ruling. Can you just take us into what they ruled on and what the effect might be, what the White House response is?
0: Yeah, so this is the Supreme Court has had a very, very busy term, and they have ruled on a whole bunch of stuff. They've ruled on tariffs, they've ruled on transgender athletes, a whole bunch of things. But in this specific case, that's certainly for good reason getting a lot of attention, this is about birthright citizenship. And so if you are born in the United States, even if your parents are not citizens of the United States, you are a citizen of the United States if you're born in the U.S. or in one of the areas of the world that it's responsible for. And so the Trump administration has been trying to say that, in fact, birthright citizenship is not exactly the guarantee that people have believed it to be in the Constitution. This is the 14th Amendment to our Constitution. And so the Supreme Court is saying, yeah, it is. Actually, yeah, if you are born here, you are automatically a citizen of the United States. And you know, this is true in the U.S., Canada, Mexico, a lot of other countries or, you know, nations in the Americas in particular, North and South America do have birthright citizenship. A lot of other places don't. I believe Australia is not one of the places that has it, but correct me if I'm wrong, please. But I think that if you are in Australia, you are a citizen if you are born on Australian soil to parents who are legal residents. But in the United States, your parents don't have to be legal residents. So the Trump administration's response to this is to instead go after what's known as birth tourism, which is people specifically coming to the U.S. just to have children here, just so their children are born here and automatically become United States citizens. Now, this is a very, very small percentage of all the births. There are something like 3.5 million people born in the U.S. every year, and only approximately, according to some estimates, like 26,000 people are born here as a result specifically of parents coming here just so their child can be born in the U.S. So it's a relatively small part of the whole birth picture and the whole citizenship picture, but you know, it might be something that they can affect in light of the fact that the Supreme Court is not going their way on this.
1: It fits quite neatly into the culture war as well. And we just double-checked the exact details of the Australian laws. A child born in Australia only automatically acquires citizenship if at least one parent is an Australian citizen or permanent resident at the time of birth. Okay, so there's some slight variations on that. But this Supreme Court ruling, it went down 5-4 in the US. So it seems like there's a bit of division in the country. Do you think that was unexpected, how close it was?
0: Well, I mean, you typically you're seeing a lot of these things split on a you know, on sort of partisan lines. But there was a little bit of discussion. There were some nuances in how people ruled on this. You know, did they, there was some question about whether the 14th Amendment was only intended to apply to emancipated slaves, that people who were born in the United States should have full rights of citizenship. But then, of course, and that was an argument by Justice Thomas, but other people didn't really apply to that. I mean, I think we're seeing generally a divided court, you know, on strictly partisan lines. We're not seeing a ton of accord on a lot of these things. But that said, that a lot of these decisions just are not going the president's way. And you are seeing some people adhere to sort of a strict constitutionalist view of the law.
1: Do you think we'll see pressure in the U.S. to go from 9 to 13 judges to try and counterbalance the Supreme Court?
0: This has been talked about for so long, you know, expanding the court probably since, you know, ABBA was sitting on that pier mourning their lost love from 1974. Yeah. So I'm not sure if it's ever going to happen, yeah, but it's out there.
1: Okay.
0: All right. Like the aliens.
1: I hope they're out there. I'm a fan of the aliens, but apparently if they meet us, they're unlikely to be nice. So some other things to worry about, Celeste, but nice to chat to you today.
0: Always a pleasure.
1: Celeste Katz-Marston there, your overnight Boston correspondent. What about you? Should we greet the aliens if they're out there? Would you be wary? If you'd like to join in that or any other conversation, you can call in on 1300 800 222, or you can text 0437 774 774. That's the plan. Next, let's explore a key moment in history, and that is the war between the 13 colonies of the United States and the British Empire. Who were the parties? How did it kick off? Where did it end up? And what's been the effect of that momentous event on history? And see if there's any echoing effects that will play out in Australia today. For instance, the American Constitution is full of amendments. The Second Amendment, the right to bear arms, sounds like a great principle, but has it been misinterpreted in the modern day? Has that resulted in more gun violence? So, yeah, I'd like to look into this founding document, see what it preached, not the Constitution, the Declaration of Independence particularly, and see if there's any effect that we should all know about. So a little bit of a history deep dive together. Before that, though, here's some music. This is Robbie Williams, Better Man.

0: That's Robbie Williams. Better man. Now, I had asked, would you want to meet aliens? Someone correctly answered in the text message line, Alpha Centauri aliens or Sirius aliens? This is actually the pressing question. I would say you'd want to meet Sirius aliens because they'd have sore legs and maybe a sore back from all the extra 4 light years of travel. Probably easier to defeat in a wrestling match. But Alpha Centauri aliens, they would be arriving fresh for sure. So that's my scientific take on it. If we had to meet one, if you'd like to join the program for some conversation, aliens or otherwise, give me a call on 1300 800 222.
1: Some chase the story.
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0: This weekend marks 250 years since the beginning of, or the signing, I should say, of the American Declaration of Independence on July the 4th, 1776. That momentous day was the culmination of a movement that had only really been building for a few years and would lead to a bloody war of independence. And 12 long years later, George Washington being elected as the first US president. But how did it come to that? What happened to make the people of 13 disparate colonies unite to throw off British rule? How did they win a war against the mightiest army in the world? And when did that war actually end anyway? To explain it all for us, our guest is Pat McGrath from the great state of New York and lecturer in history at Melbourne University. Hello, Pat.
7: Hi, good morning. How are you? Thanks so much for having me.
0: It's nice to have you on to explain this momentous event and document. As we explore the details, let's start with the bigger picture. How significant an event is this in modern history?
7: So I think in terms of the long-term impacts, obviously, the most important impact is you get, as a result of this, the creation of a new empire in North America. And, of course, that is the creation of an expansionist empire of the United States. That over the course of the 19th century will come to span the continent, and by the 20th century will itself supplant Great Britain as the great Anglophone empire of the world. So obviously, in terms of the birth of that empire, it's a critical event. I think it's also a very critical event insofar as this is the beginning, really, of about a half century of agitation on both sides of the Atlantic in the name of democratic government. So agitations in the name of government by the consent of the people, as opposed to government at the behest of monarchies. And that's a kind of half-century agitation that includes, of course, the French Revolution and the great movements for independence in Spanish America. So multiple different ways of thinking about the significance of this, both kind of long-term and short-term. Yeah,
0: interesting. There's political effects and effects on ideas. Like you said, it was a movement for democracy and throwing off kings. So we'll get to those ideas in just a moment. And as we're progressing through this conversation, if you have a question on the American Revolution and this war and its effects, give me a call on 1300 800 222 or text them through to 0437 774 774. So let's begin. It's the middle of the 18th century. What was the feeling like in the colonies about their rulers in Britain?
7: Right. As you mentioned in your opening, you have the actual war for independence begins in 1775, so about a year before the Declaration of Independence in July of 1776. And that's the result of about a decade of agitation in the name of rights and upholding American rights and liberties. And that agitation began in the mid-1760s and was a result of a transformation in the nature of British governance of its North American colonies. What you see in the 1760s is really a tightening of British control over its North American colonies, and that's reflected most importantly and most famously in the increase of new taxes on the North American colonists, as well as the stationing of troops and other forms of the tightening of British control. So that change in the relationship between essentially London and its colonies in British North America is going to give rise to a protest movement starting in 1765 that will eventually turn into a rebellion and a war for independence.
0: Did the British argue that these costs were necessary to maintain battalions and troops and facilities to maintain security in the area? Did they put up a very good argument for why these costs were necessary?
7: They put up an excellent argument. So that shift in the nature of imperial governance happens as a result of the Seven Years' War. The Seven Years' War was a global war between Britain and its allies and France and its allies between 1756 and 1763. In the States, we call the kind of local theater of that war the French and Indian War in North America. And in North America, this is a war that pits essentially the British and American colonists against the French and many of their indigenous allies. And the end result, you know, one of the end results of that war is the expulsion of the French from North America. This is when Britain acquires what we think of today as Canada, particularly Quebec, in 1763. And so Britain is victorious in this global war, and the result of it is the acquisition of all of this new territory in North America. But that comes at a cost. So that comes at a cost in terms of the doubling of national debt for Britain. With the acquisition of those new territories and what comes to be known as Canada, they need to station troops to protect those territories. So you get 10,000 new British troops are being stationed in North America. And the British reasonably say that the American colonists must do their part in helping to pay for those new troops and to help pay for the consequences of this war. So the new taxes that get imposed in the 1760s very much are a response to the war and the view that colonists should pay their fair share in the costs to the empire as a result.
0: I was wondering what the colonists, what America in general was giving to Britain. I can imagine its control of India was getting spices and textiles. What was the main import from the Americas into Britain?
7: Well, many, as we'll maybe discuss later, the actual 13 colonies of North America that will go on to eventually become independent are actually not that critical in terms of many of their exports to Great Britain. The West Indies, the colonies in the British West Indies, particularly Jamaica, the major sugar-producing colonies of the Caribbean, are actually much more important. And in many respects, what British North America provides, if it provides major food exports, often for the enslaved populations of the Caribbean, so in that sense, it's sort of secondary to the much more important colonies of the Caribbean, but it is a place, of course, for the export of British goods. So, as part of being within the British Empire, Britain does have essentially a monopoly over the flow of goods in and out of the North American colonies, and so it's a major export market for British manufacturers. So it has an economic role within the empire. It's not one that's as important as the Caribbean.
0: You're listening to Pat McGrath, a lecturer in history at Melbourne University, talking to us about the Declaration of Independence, the war that freed ultimately those 13 colonies from Britain. Even if it's not economically important, was there a strategic benefit to the British saying, if we don't go here, the Spanish or the Portuguese or someone else will occupy the land?
7: Absolutely, right. So this is right. This is a year of great imperial competition. And so in terms of, you know, the importance of those colonies, they're sort of critical outposts in terms of this inter-imperial competition between Britain and many of its traditional Catholic enemies, especially the French and the Spanish. So there is great strategic importance to these colonies. And in terms of how the British will respond to some of this kind of revolutionary agitation, there's always a question of what kind of precedent could this set for the rest of the empire? So these kind of movements for political autonomy, if those things are granted to the colonies of North America, then what do you do about a colony such as Ireland, which is always a kind of very sensitive point for the British, given the possibility of Ireland becoming a launching pad for invasion of Great Britain. So the British are thinking about their empire and how what's happening in North America fits within that broader imperial context.
0: I'm trying to contrast this with other imperial projects at the time. And the biggest one I can think of is India, similar period of time, where the British co-opt local rulers, pay them, get them on the payroll, and use them to subjugate the rest of the population. They didn't really have that option in the US. They had to have this more direct control. I was wondering, did that affect the way America turned out? And were the people in America, did they affect them? Were they naturally more independent, happy to fight back, willing to fight for their rights? Was there a stridency there?
7: Yeah, that's a really great question. And you're absolutely right. So this is sort of a critical moment when the British are beginning to centralize, or at least by virtue of the East India Company, which is a kind of corporation state, kind of centralize their power in India. And as you said, one of the things the British are very successful at doing as imperialists, as empire builders, is being able to use kind of local factional disputes to their own advantage, that they're often able to gain local allies and use local conflict to their advantage. Now, they do actually try to do that in the case of British North America. And I think one, probably I'd say the most, particularly in the United States, the most popular misconception of the American Revolution is this idea that it was a kind of nationalist uprising that brought together a kind of unified nation that led to resistance against Great Britain, when in fact it was very much more of a civil war, that this really was a civil war within British North America that very much divided British North American society.

0: fighting. And the British believed that there was a significant loyalist population in North America, that is, people that were loyal to the crown, that in the context of war they could use to their advantage. That proves less successful than they hoped. There's less loyalist support than they believed. Most historians today would say maybe about 20% of colonists in British North America remained clearly loyal. Maybe 40% were clearly in the camp of independence. And the rest of people really, really tried to remain neutrality. So, but the British did sort of view this through the lens of, look, you have this kind of factional dispute. You have a certain percentage of the population that clearly is on the side of violent resistance, another percentage that's clearly on the side of loyalty to the crown. And we could essentially use that kind of loyalist support to our advantage. But ultimately, they overestimate just how important that loyalist support is.
1: So you see these factions then, and I'm wondering then, is that where someone like Thomas Paine, this pamphleteer, comes around and hands out brochures about how monarchical rule is old-fashioned and outdated and America should stand on its own two feet? Did his propaganda in the positive sense, liberalism or liberty-focused propaganda, change the minds of many Americans at the time?
0: Absolutely. So Paine is absolutely critical to persuading many ordinary Americans about the possibility of independence and republicanism. So Paine famously, so he publishes Common Sense, which is, I think to this day remains one of the most, in terms of per capita, one of the best-selling publications in American history. He publishes that early in 1776. And it's a book that's very much, or kind of pamphlet that's very much written to a kind of ordinary audience. And at that time, in early 1776, right, this is still several months before an actual Declaration of Independence, many people were still divided about what resistance to Great Britain meant. So again, we'd had a kind of an organized protest movement since 1765. There's an actual outbreak of armed conflict in April of 1775. But many Americans are still not talking about separation or independence or republic. Rather, they're talking about essentially renegotiating their role in the British Empire and advocating for something that we might today call kind of home rule within Britain, right? The kind of things that eventually Canada and Australia will get. That really starts to shift in 1776. Thomas Paine's pamphlet, which very much is a powerful critique of monarchy and very much creates this idea of American exceptionalism, this idea that the United States can essentially begin the world anew, that this could be the beginning of a new world order of democratic rule. That has a great influence on many ordinary colonists, helps shape this idea that this rebellion is not just about improving the position of the colonies within the empire, but is actually a movement for separation.
1: Thomas Paine's Common Sense also had this idea that government is a necessary evil, not an inherent good, a necessary evil, and should be kept to a minimum, which feels like an idea that's echoed down through the ages in the United States.
0: Absolutely, right? So, and there, many of the ideas that leading American revolutionaries are putting forward, much of the language, the rhetoric that they're embracing, is not new rhetoric necessarily. They're often echoing a lot of ideas of English political thinkers, so particularly people like John Locke, and Paine is certainly part of this. They're often echoing a 17th century English tradition, often known as the Radical Whig tradition, that's deeply critical of centralized power and authority, very suspicious of centralized power and the dangers that centralized power can pose to the liberty of ordinary people. These are not new ideas, but they come to take on great influence within this context of resistance to the tightening of British imperial control. And that language will become very important in terms of American idea of attitude, as you said, towards the state, and a kind of deep suspicion of centralized power that has echoed through the histories of American ideas of liberty in the state.
1: You're with our guest, Pat McGrath, from lecturer in history at Melbourne.

0: Melbourne University, talking to us about the American Revolution, the fight for freedom. I've had a text come in from Gordon in Ballina who says two things about the Declaration. One, when it's written all men are equal, it's really saying all men who are landowners, not to mention slaves or anyone else. And point two, the Declaration quite rightly accuses King George III of some awful acts, but it's just ironic how some of these awful things are happening today. And this is talking about ideas echoing. How would you reflect on that text from Gordon?
1: So thank you, Gordon. So, I mean, to the first point about, this statement, we hold these truths to be self-evident that all men are created equal. Right. So, of course, the writer of that line and the principal author of the Declaration, Thomas Jefferson, at the moment that he wrote those words, he held humans in bondage on the basis of their race. So Jefferson, like many of the leading revolutionaries of this period, were slaveholders. They embraced a view about race that we would today think of as white supremacy. And again, many of the leaders of the revolution were people that held people in bondage on the basis of their race. So there's a basic hypocrisy, within the kind of language of the Declaration. And in many ways, kind of that paradox that emerges in the Declaration, kind of on one hand, this universalistic language about freedom and democracy, and the Declaration, tries to say that, that this is a kind of view about government that's universal. The tensions between that kind of universalism of the idea of the revolution and the realities of race and slavery in the United States, that is a great contradiction, of course, that has echoed through the ages of U.S. history. And the kind of mismatch between a certain kind of commitment, to enlightened ideals of freedom and equality, and the way in which that contrasts with the realities of inequality in American life. Right? In many ways, that's sort of the story of the United States.
0: Yeah, I guess it
1: And that's something you can see right away.
0: Yeah, I was wondering if it took 180 years to live up to the promise, 1960s, the civil rights movement, until everyone was, at least on paper, treated equally. Mm-hmm. But does this also come back to this idea? You said there was a deep-seated suspicion towards centralizing power. And those founding fathers, yes, they may have supported slavery, but is it the case that some of them were trying to be, in their minds, practical? They thought, we know slavery's wrong, but we can't affect what happens on the ground in those 13 colonies. We have to let everyone decide their own local laws and rules. We don't want to rule from the center. Was there an idea that everyone had to do this locally?
1: There was, and there certainly was among Southerners, and this will play out in the debates over the Constitution, there was a great concern that if you have a very centralized national authority, that could potentially be used to ultimately overthrow slavery. And, the person who texted, was it Gordon?
0: Gordon, yes.
1: Gordon also pointed out, if you go back and read the Declaration, it's mostly a list of grievances against the king. It's a very kind of long list of grievances. And interestingly, in the early draft, in one of the early drafts of the Declaration, one of the things that the revolutionaries accuse George III, the king, of doing, and by this they mean essentially the monarchy, is giving rise to slavery in British North America. They accuse the British of starting the slave trade in North America that will ultimately create this plantation slave society. That part of the Declaration gets removed. And it gets removed because slavery is such a source of contention among the revolutionary leaders. Right? You do have anti-slavery activists kind of within the revolutionary leadership. You also have a significant number of slaveholders like Jefferson. So this question of how slavery fits within the world of British North America is one that's not resolved by the revolution. And of course, won't be resolved until the 1860s with the American Civil War. And in some ways, as you say, isn't resolved in the 1960s, or really isn't resolved until today in terms of the kind of history of racism and racial inequality in American life.
0: Yeah, it's a very long project. I guess the project starts in violence, doesn't it? Because there is slavery, there is the dispossession of the Native Americans. There's a dark history to overcome. Do you think documents like this have played a role, though, in helping guide America out of that darker history into a decent place?

0: Well, I think there's right there. There's a kind of progressive reading about the kind of history of the American Revolution, and one that I think myself have often tried to give, and that is this idea that it is a kind of unfinished revolution, and that you do have kind of from the origins, as you said, sort of these original sins of the country that are rooted in slavery, that go back to 1619 in terms of the beginnings of the African slave trade in North America, that are also very much a part of the mass dispossession of indigenous peoples, and that the revolution is in terms of its universalistic language about rights and equality and opportunity, is an attempt to transcend some of those things. And that gives a kind of language and a set of ideas about overcoming those things. And almost immediately you do see after the revolution, for instance, many enslaved people petitioning for freedom on the basis of the ideas of the revolution. So there's a way to kind of read it as this kind of long term, right, as Martin Luther King famously says, right, the arc of history is long, but it bends towards justice. There's one way of reading the revolution as moving in that way. That's a kind of progressive reading of history. But then you have, in terms of what's happened in the last, I think, 10 years in the United States, there's also a way of saying, well, it might also be the case that kind of white supremacy, racism, that these things are deeply rooted within the American project. And that kind of progressive reading, that there's a kind of bend towards justice, might be wishful thinking.
1: Maybe there's a naivete there, and it's just whoever's in power gets their will. And I guess when you separate from Britain, you also separate from all the moral advances that are going on in Britain at the time, and you're at the mercy of the local colonial rulers. We have more time to continue this conversation, so we will, Pat, check in with you after the news. We have a caller as well who'd like to ask you a question. So if you'd like to ask a question of Pat McGrath, our historian from Melbourne University, talking about the American Revolution, you can call in on 1300 800 222, or you can text 0437 774 774, and we'll continue our story after this.
2: 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Or inspiring future astronauts? 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

0: ABC News with Andrew Kaloupas. Emergency workers in Venezuela have rescued a man who'd been trapped in the rubble of a building flattened by last week's earthquakes. The 44-year-old security guard had spent more than a week buried in the debris until he was extracted this morning, to the cheers of emergency crews who'd worked for 3 days to rescue him from the collapsed shopping mall in the coastal town of La Guaira. Chilean firefighter Ezequiel Gallardo was one of the international emergency workers involved in the rescue.
1: It was a huge rescue for us. It has more than 3 days of work, so we felt very good because we can give to the Venezuela people a little moment of happiness. It was really difficult for us. We have a building of 8 floors collapsed, and we have a person trapped in the second basement. Maybe one of the most difficult rescue we have made.
0: The Red Cross says one of its warehouses in the Ukrainian capital Kyiv has been destroyed in Russia's latest intense barrage. Ukraine says Russia launched about 500 drones and more than 70 missiles, hitting a number of apartment buildings and other civilian targets, killing at least 21 people. Russia has intensified its attacks on Kyiv in recent weeks as Ukraine's own attacks target military sites and energy facilities, causing fuel shortages and disrupted supply lines inside Russia. With more, the BBC's Sarah Rainsford in Kyiv.
2: We don't know what military targets Russia hit, if any, but this morning a hotel was on fire and a 9-story block of flats in ruins. Several people are still missing, including a teenage girl, and rescue teams fear they're buried under the concrete and the rubble of their home. Later, Volodymyr Zelensky himself visited the scene. Mr. Zelensky argued that Russia was

0: targeting civilians because it's losing the war. He has promised to ramp up the pressure on Moscow even more in response.
1: Independent MP Allegra Spender says the Prime Minister isn't taking the issue of gambling harm as seriously as everyday Australians. Labor's legislation to restrict gambling advertising on TV, radio and online has been sent to an 8-week Senate inquiry for further scrutiny. Anthony Albanese has insisted the reforms will have an enormous positive impact, but Ms. Spender says he's out of touch with community sentiment.
2: The Prime Minister seems to not see this as significant an issue as the country does. And I think this, you know, he's in this instance, he's really out of touch with, I think, what community sentiment is.
1: The New South Wales Health Minister Ryan Park says new laws restricting the sale of nitrous oxide is in response to harm caused by the increased recreational use of the gas, commonly known as NANGs. From November 5, it'll be illegal to sell cylinders or tanks containing more than 10 grams of nitrous oxide, while age and time of purchase restrictions will be put in place. Mr. Park says the misuse of the gas is causing unnecessary harm.
3: Prevalence of nitrous oxide abuse, or often known as NANGs, is escalating in our communities and having a profound impact on the health of our young people. That's why the government's crackdown on nitrous oxide abuse.
1: A Papua separatist group says it shot dead an American pilot in Indonesia's easternmost Yokohama region. The group says the pilot had brought Indonesian troops into a conflict zone. Attacks by independence fighters in West Papua have grown more frequent and deadlier as they've acquired better weapons. Rebel commander Elquios Kobach says government authorities need to come and retrieve the body themselves.
4: Today my soldiers and I shot down and burned a plane and shot the pilot. This is all me and my troops. If you want to find us, find us. Do not comb through civilians. If you want to evacuate his body, then the president, the Yokohama regent and the chief of parliament must come by themselves.
1: In tennis, Alex de Minaur has cruised through to the second round of Wimbledon, defeating 38-year-old Frenchman Adrian Mamarino in straight sets. The Australian fifth seed saw off the potentially troublesome left-hander 6-3, 6-2, 6-2. De Minaur heads into the third round, having not dropped a set in the tournament so far. Meanwhile, fellow Australian James Duckworth is out of the men's draw after losing to Italian ninth seed Flavio Cobolli 7-6, 3-6, 7-6, 6-1. ABC News.
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6: We are looking at a key moment in American history, but also the world history, given how significant America has been over the last 100 years or so. It is the American Revolution. To have that conversation, you're joined by historian at Melbourne University, Pat McGrath, and Bob has also called in from Greenacre. Hello, Bob.
7: G'day, Ashwin. G'day. I believe after the war, the loyalists of America were kicked out of the country. Their lands were confiscated. I just wondered who got the land, or was it a bit of a land grab? I perhaps thought, when you lose a war, there's a square up. I wonder what that was about.
8: Great question, Bob. So the fate of the loyalists. So as I said, this was very much a civil war, and you do have the expropriation of land from many loyalists over the course of the war. About 60,000 loyalists ultimately leave the country, and this is a population at about 2.5 million. So 60,000 is not a small number. One of the provisions of the peace settlement, ultimately of 1783, the Treaty of Paris, says that those loyalists will be given back their confiscated property. But there's actually no mechanism for doing that, particularly at the state level. So many loyalists do not get their property back. However, many of them ultimately petition Parliament. On the basis that it was in their loyalty to the crown that ultimately they had their property confiscated. And so British Parliament winds out paying significant funds too many loyalists to compensate them for their lost property during the revolution.
7: Pat, I have one other question. Was there any influence of Third being German and hardly speaking English at the time? Was that a goal kicked against the English at the time, do you think?
8: The idea of shifting over to a kind of German language. So you do have significant, you know, German speaking populations in the Mid-Atlantic colonies, so in places like Pennsylvania, but they are a kind of minority within the broader colonies. But they are part of, you know, that kind of German-speaking minority does bespeak the ways in which, you know, the nature of the colonies, the kind of diversity of the colonies that exists, including kind of linguistic diversity and ethnic diversity, does make these colonies a bit different from Great Britain.
7: Great problems with the British using, I forget which troops they were now, they were German.
8: That's right. They were called the Hessian troops. And the British do rely on significant numbers of German-speaking mercenaries over the course of the war.
7: It was frowned upon too, wasn't it, by the...
8: It was. It was, and particularly insofar as they were mercenaries. Yes. The British also, a couple other things in terms of kind of British alliances, the British also ally themselves with many indigenous groups over the course of the revolution. They also ally themselves with many formerly enslaved Americans late 1775.
6: Do they make promises to them about their life after victory?
8: Yeah. Well, the thing is, it's a bit ambiguous. So the actual proclamation, so in late 1775, the royal governor of Virginia, one of the major slave colonies, makes this proclamation that the crown will grant freedom to any enslaved people who fight on behalf of the crown. So that begins in late 1775. But he didn't really have the full authorization to make that claim, and many other members of the empire are a bit reluctant about it. But what you get is you do get significant numbers of enslaved people fighting on behalf of the British and eventually securing their freedom by virtue of their fighting with the British. So this is another way in which, right, the kind of moral – I mean, within the United States, of course, there's this triumphalist narrative about or the creation of this unified nation and throwing off the British. But the closer you kind of look at what's happening, it's a very complicated moral story. Particularly from the perspective of indigenous people and from African Americans.
6: So, yes, and thank you for calling in, Bob, as well. I see the same complications. Just as I was talking about this, the parallel colonization period of the time was in India, and you would think everyone would want to overthrow British rule. Mostly, yes, but what if you were one of the so-called lower castes, or someone who is under bad treatment by the so-called Brahmins and of India, you would support the British. So these relationships are very complicated, and it seems like something similar was happening in the United States. It wasn't just one way or the other.
8: Absolutely, right. So there's kind of really diverse attitudes towards the crown. And again, in terms of the kind of long-term impact of the revolution, many of the impacts are ultimately very negative for indigenous people, for instance. One of the consequences of, I think, you know, we talked earlier about, you know, kind of in North America, you have this kind of multiplicity of kind of European empires and indigenous groups, and they were often able to play off against one another, and particularly First Nations were often able to play different Europeans against one another, French versus British, British versus American. One of the consequences of eventually sort of the expulsion of first the French and then eventually the British, at least from what comes to be the United States, is once you have the elimination of those kind of rival European groups, there's less of a check on westward expansion. And so what you see, particularly in the 19th century, is now a kind of unchecked westward expansion of the United States, and with it the mass dispossession of indigenous people, such that by the late 1830s, essentially all major kind of First Nations groups east of the Mississippi River will be dispossessed of their land. So another kind of tortured legacy of the revolution.
6: Yes, because how many of those indigenous groups were dealt with via treaty versus just murdered and moved out the way?

0: there's a view of treating indigenous groups as separate nations that are to be dealt with through the federal government and dealt with treaties. By the 1830s, there's been a real shift in the politics, and there's been the growth of universal white male suffrage. And ordinary settlers, particularly farmers, who are hungry for land, are pushing for much more aggressive expansionist policies. And what you wind up having, you have lots of treaties that are signed, often at the state level, between indigenous groups and American politicians. But there's always the question of who actually are the people signing those treaties. Often the indigenous leaders that are signing those treaties are not actually speaking on behalf of the majority of their population. There's similar kind of questions about treaties in Australia. But what you wind up getting is many treaties that are greatly disadvantageous for indigenous peoples. And as you said, kind of in reality in the 1830s, there is a great use of violence to dispossess many of those indigenous peoples. And that will continue through the 19th century.
1: Yes, it's very much a complicated story. And we've got another question coming from Gary in Devonport. Hello, Gary.
2: G'day. Look, the comparison is with me is the Americans were the redcoats in Vietnam. It's a similar thing in Vietnam as what happened to the American colonies. That's the way I see it. Do you see anything in that, Professor? Or, they were the America was the invading party. They moved everything from America to like armaments and stuff to try and take over Vietnam. That's what the British did with the American colonies.
0: So it's a great comparison, Gary, and a couple things. This is a war that, like Vietnam, becomes a proxy war. This is a war that is a kind of civil war. That's also a war between great powers. So the French eventually become involved in the American War for Independence in 1778, and this becomes essentially a war between the British and the French and their allies. But as you said, it's also a counterinsurgency war being waged against the Americans. And right, of course, the great irony of this is that the Americans will wage many counterinsurgency wars in the future, including we can go right well beyond just Vietnam. The wars in the Philippines in the late 19th century, kind of counterinsurgency campaigns against independence groups. The war in Vietnam, of course, the war in Iraq. So there's a kind of great irony to the American Revolution, how it plays out, and the way in which in the future it will be the Americans that will be the imperialist occupiers attempting to subjugate these local anti-colonial movements.
1: Thanks for calling in. I think the call has just dropped out there. George has called in. That was Gary from Devonport. George has called in from Lakemba. Hello, George.
3: Good day, gentlemen. Firstly, before I ask what I originally meant to ask, it's worth mentioning, I think, that, of course, in Vietnam, of course, the French already had an imperial area in the Chine, including Vietnam and a lot of other countries around there. So, in a way, it was one empire trying to replace another.
0: Yeah, 100%.
3: Yeah. But what I wanted to ask was, it kind of touches on that a little bit, but going back to the North American mainland, Pat, I just wonder what your thoughts are with all the highfalutin sentiments in the Declaration of Independence that have been touched upon about all men created equal, all the Thomas Paine and stuff. Obviously, America has always had ambitions after the Declaration of Independence of expanding its borders north and south into what was Canada, of course, and Mexico, and with some success and maybe not some success in other ways, but so which obviously is a counterintuitive in terms of they're fighting off an imperial power and trying to pervade this idea that the monarchy and imperialism is a very bad thing when they probably do the same thing under a Republican monarchy. And so I'm just wondering sort of how they justified that at the time, but also how that worry about this the presence of the Republican United States affected the development of both Canada's governmental systems and Mexico in different ways. Yeah. Because obviously, they're different, very different countries in the way they develop. But I think they both were worried about America, and obviously were also backed to some degree in Canada by the French remnants, and in Mexico by the Spanish remnants.
0: So great question.

0: about, you do get, right, one of the, you know, one of the most important effects of the American Revolution is you get a new empire. The United States becomes an expansionist empire. And I think today, right, a lot of Americans, I think, would perhaps flinch at the thought of the United States being an empire. And that's, you know, particularly a legacy of, I think, kind of 20th century and the Cold War and ideas that the United States is in theory on the side of the emancipators of the world. But interestingly, the actual many of the revolutionary leaders themselves talked about the United States as an empire. And so Thomas Jefferson himself famously called the young United States an empire of liberty. And sort of an answer to this question of, well, how could you justify, how could you claim on one hand, right, to be this republic, right, that's overthrowing these histories of monarchy, aristocracy, and yet also be an empire? Well, Jefferson and others tried to claim that the United States was an empire, but it was a different kind of empire, and that it was meant to be, as Jefferson said, this empire of liberty that would be exporting these Enlightenment ideals, right, about governed by the people. Now, I think many of us would say those two things cannot coexist, right? The idea of empire and the idea of true democracy are things that can exist at the same time. But that was the kind of vision that people like Jefferson had, that this was an empire, but it was a different kind of empire than the Europeans.
1: Do you think that might come back to that Christian element which believes in universal values, preaching and spreading the light? Was there an element of that sentiment applied to their politics?
0: Very much so. So very much so. Religion, Christianity, especially, you know, what we might think of today as a kind of evangelical Protestantism, is very important, particularly among ordinary people in this time. So much of the leadership of the revolution is quite secular. You know, Jefferson famously, Jefferson published a version of the Bible, or a version of the scriptures or the gospels, in which he removed all references to the supernatural powers of Jesus Christ. Jefferson, like many elites in this period, were what we call deists. They're people that believed sort of in creation, but they didn't believe in a personal God. But many ordinary Americans in this period are deeply immersed in evangelical Protestantism. And their way of understanding what's happening in the revolution is often through the Bible, and particularly the Old Testament. And one of the things that you see again and again in many of the ways that ordinary people talk about the revolution and talk about the United States in this period, it's a very strong identification with the Jewish people of the Old Testament. And then an idea that, like the Jewish people of the Old Testament, Americans are a chosen people, that they're a chosen people that have a certainly divinely ordained path towards the future. So there's this fusion of these secular Enlightenment ideas, Jewish people of the Old Testament, and then an idea that, like the Jewish people of the Old Testament, Americans are a chosen people, that they're a chosen people that have a certainly divinely ordained path towards the future. So there's this fusion of these secular Enlightenment ideas about liberty and progress with very much this messianic set of ideas that are coming out of the readings of the Old Testament that together create this very powerful providential idea about America's role in the world.
1: Do you think there's a danger to having this idea of being a chosen people when the money runs out, when the power runs out? It's harder to project, and you still think of yourself as this elite and chosen people. What are the dangers of that notion?
0: Well, I think, no question, right? That idea of and what comes to be, you know, eventually called American exceptionalism, right? This idea that the United States has some kind of grand role in the world. I think you could say it's very dangerous even before the money runs out, and that in many ways this becomes a justification of empire across the 19th and 20th centuries, and that, you know, we alluded to earlier, right, the kind of mass dispossession of indigenous peoples in the 19th century, westward migration across the continent in the 19th century is often justified

0: under what's known as manifest destiny. This idea that the Americans have some kind of specially providentially ordained pathway, this became a justification, really, for imperial expansion in many different ways.
1: Yeah, but potentially dangerous idea as the world changes. So if you've just joined, you're listening to Pat McGrath, who's a historian, lecturer in history from Melbourne University, joining us in this conversation about the American Revolution. What were some of the key reasons, though, that the colonies won against the British? You pointed to some alliances. Can you just spell out some of the key factors that led to victory?
0: Absolutely. So we mentioned, right, the alliances, and I think many Americans might be loath to admit this, but maybe the kind of most important factor that contributes to a victory is the alliance with the French. And as we've alluded to, right in that conversation with Gordon, this becomes essentially a proxy war within a much broader kind of global struggle. And the French enter in 1778. The French had initially been reluctant on the views that it was unlikely that the Americans were able to put up much resistance. And essentially, American forces are able to put up enough resistance over the course of 1776 and 1777 that the French agree to intervene on behalf of the Americans in 1778. And that's when this becomes a global war. The French have the second largest navy in the world after the British. The French eventually bring their ally, the Spanish, who has the third largest navy in the world. So suddenly this becomes a global conflict that's also being waged in the West Indies, that's also being waged in the Mediterranean, and that's also being waged in India. In that context, the British shift a lot of their resources away from British North America to these other theaters, which in their view are more important. The West Indies, India, more important in their view. And it's in that context that eventually the Americans are able to essentially drag this war out to the point that the British no longer see this as being worthwhile or necessary. And after a major American victory in 1781 at the Battle of Yorktown in Virginia, in which two-thirds of the troops are French, not American, and you have major kind of French engineers and artillery combined with the forces of a French naval fleet in the Chesapeake Bay, you have the surrender of 5,000 British troops. And that essentially brings the conflict to an end. And the conflict then pivots to other parts of the world, the West Indies, India, et cetera.
1: And I wonder when those reenactments are made of the Revolution. I guess that Civil War reenactments were more popular than the American Revolution, but do they acknowledge the role of the French still, or is that underplayed today?
0: I'll be honest, I don't know. I don't know, you know, that much about the reenactments, but my sense would be certainly the role would probably underplayed in terms of, again, say the Battle of Yorktown, which is often imagined as sort of this decisive victory. Again, about two-thirds of the troops are French. I think the extent to which the French played such a prominent role is probably undervalued. And I think in terms of kind of the French presence, you know, one of the interesting consequences of this is that the French are almost bankrupted by their role in the war. But this, again, becomes a global struggle. They wind up gaining almost no territory as a result of what turns into this global war against the British. And they're so bankrupt that eventually Louis the 16th has to call a meeting of the Estates General. And it's that meeting of the Estates General that will turn into what we today call the French Revolution. So there's actually a very clear connection between the French role in the American Revolution and the collapse of the Kingdom of France, and ultimately the beginning of the French Revolution. So the French are really one of the losers in many ways of the revolution, whereas the British actually turn out quite well, ultimately, from the revolution. So they will lose, of course, these 13 American colonies. They do not lose any of their colonies in the Caribbean. They actually make gains in India. So if you want to sort of be provocative about it, you could argue that of all the nations that participate in the American Revolution, the two nations that turn out the best are the United States and Great Britain.
1: Yeah, I guess they reach a new equilibrium. The US pulls out of, the Britain pulls out of the Americas, never to return in a major way, but they pivot to the to Asia, to India particularly as well. This US idea of the Monroe Doctrine, whereas only the US can be in the Americas, that seems to echo out of this revolution as well. Like, this is our territory, this is our continent.
0: That's right. And there, so as I mentioned, right, kind of right at the beginning of our conversation, right, the American Revolution is the beginning of this broader agitation for democratic government that's happening on both sides of the Atlantic. And of course, you know, one of the consequences of the French Revolution eventually is the invasion of Spain. Napoleon installs his brother Joseph in Spain, and this is what leads to the series of independence movements in Latin America, such that by the late 1820s, virtually all of Latin America, save for Brazil, becomes a kind of complicated monarchy. Virtually all of Latin America becomes independent, and there's this American vision that this kind of hemisphere, right, that is agitated against the traditional influence of monarchies, is somehow the sphere of, again, what Jefferson called this empire of liberty. Yeah. And so, again, right there we see, again, right, the kind of paradox here between this idea of a nation state that's formed with these values about democracy and equality, and yet the imperial designs that are very much part of this.
1: That takes a lot of storytelling to manage those kind of contradictions. Ken has called in from Ipswich in the meantime. Hello, Ken.
2: Oh, how are you?
1: Good, thank you. What was your question for Pat?
2: Well, my question is, with the American model of government, I think now it's they have to get rid of it.
1: Well, what do you think is the main issues you're seeing?
2: Well, the way it's been so easily manipulated to the rorts.
1: Yeah, Pat. Maybe let's also connect this to the revolution. We talked about the fear of centralization and small government. How has that echoed into the modern government? And what are the problems, that, like Ken was pointing out, with modern government in the US?
0: Well, many Americans would agree that there might be some real structural problems with the American system of government. Now, obviously, you know, the kind of form of government that's devised in the late 18th century couldn't have imagined that, you know, a lot of the technological changes that have happened that have so changed the ways in which people get information and things of that nature. I do think, you know, many of the revolutionaries talked about actually didn't often use the word democracy. They often used the word republicanism. The word democracy in the 18th century was frowned upon because it spoke to mob rule. It spoke to the dangers of giving too much power to ordinary people. And, you know, one of the views that many revolutionaries had was that ordinary people could be potentially subject to the flattery, the dangers of a highly charismatic but unvirtuous leader, and that this is one of the problems with elected government, particularly in a system, right, that's very different from the Westminster system. The American system, the head of state and the head of government is the same person, right? You don't have that division of power as you do in the Westminster system between the head of state and head of government. You actually elect a leader as opposed to a party. And that does create a situation where you have a kind of centralized power in a leader who's meant to not just be a head of government, but a kind of symbolic leader and someone of great popularity and adulation. And even in the 18th century, many revolutionaries recognized the potential dangers of what that could be and how that could lead to potentially a kind of authoritarian rule within the United States. And so there's a way of kind of reading recent U.S. history in the last 10 years as speaking to many of those problems within the system itself, the way in which a kind of self-interested leader could take advantage of the kind of structures of government to cement his or her own power and influence.
1: Thanks for calling in, Ken. Philip has said, Ashwin, Trump's present attitude to France shows minimal appreciation for their assistance during the War of Independence. I've had a couple of a text message maybe we can comment on to finish the conversation. Jack says, can your guest confirm if the following is true? So this is from Tom. Can your guest confirm if the following is true that I heard some time ago? More Americans were killed by other Americans during the American Civil War than were killed by other enemies in all other wars combined that Americans have fought in.
0: Great question. So in the American Civil War, I think about 600,000 Americans are killed. I believe it's true that is more Americans that were killed in all other wars combined, up to and including Vietnam. It might be the case that number is now a little bit higher in the last 50 years, but I think at least until Vietnam, yes, more Americans were killed by the Americans in the Civil War than virtually all other wars combined.
1: It's this whole story seems to be a reminder of how difficult it is to build a nation from scratch. There's theft, there's bloodshed, there's lovely sounding words, there's 180 years of struggles, there's pamphlets. It's really messy, violent, and difficult to build a country, isn't it?
0: It is. And Australia, right, and Australia itself has a similar kind of question of legacy. And one of the consequences of the American Revolution is before the Revolution, 50,000 convicts from Britain were sent to the Americas. The Americas was one of the places Britain sent its convicts. One of the many consequences of the Revolution is that no longer can Britain use North America as its exodus for convicts. So it's in that context that Australia gets founded as a penal colony in 1788. 1778. Australia's history is tied to this broader history. Mm. But as you said, these kind of legacies, of dispossession, how do you kind of build a nation? How do you create a new nation? Given the great stains of the past, this is something that, of course, Australia is also reconciling with.
1: Yeah, and Canada, New Zealand, there's a few countries that have gone through, and even countries that are very old, like India and China, they have their own legacy of oppression of different groups within the society. I guess there's a darkness in many country stories, but I guess truth-telling and other elements can help somewhat. So it's been a fascinating conversation, Pat. Is there anything you'd like to leave us with as we wind up?
0: I've really enjoyed this conversation. I just want to thank you for having me.
1: Thank you, Pat, for your time as well. That is Pat McGrath, lecturer in history at Melbourne University.
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1: We are 25 minutes away from the news. If there's actually been something on your mind about it, could have been the American Revolution or something completely different, you can give me a call. Why don't we have some open line conversation after this? 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

0: That is What I Like About You by The Romantics. You are listening to ABC Radio, Brisbane, Queensland, Australia, all over the country here on Overnotes. Let's enter some open line conversation.
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0: Mark has called in from Sydney. Hi, Mark.
2: Hey, Ashwin, how are you, mate?
0: Good, thank you. What's on your mind tonight?
2: I just listened to like one of the callers who called in with the guest who was like talking to around the American Revolution, and he made a comment around how, you know, societies and American society in particular still might need to face a reckoning where they have to figure out what they want to keep in the current system and what they need to change and what needs to be, you know, adjusted. And I think that, you know, it was a really pertinent point, because I think that if you look across a lot of Western democracies now, America, Australia, all of them inclusive, a lot of them have become so top-heavy and laborious and all these structural things that we place value in, you know, that because that hasn't changed for so long, bad actors or just human nature, it means that the systems end up being exploited. And if you don't change them and you're not willing to be fluid and react, then you leave yourself open to things like, you know, like vested lobby groups and interests, and you move away from representing people as a democracy to representing interests as a democracy. And I think that it's a huge issue at the moment, and it's toxic to democracy, which is still the best system.
0: Yeah.
2: Don't get me wrong, yeah. but you know, you don't have to look far to see the damage that's been done by building out these systems that are so laborious and slow-moving.
0: Too many exploitable parts. Are you thinking of the NDIS conversation we've been having?
2: No, not even that. No, it's more to do with, like, you know, I mean, I guess a big one at the moment is gas lobby, you know, like stuff like that, you know, like governments that are supposed to be representing the interests of the people who elect them represent the interests of people who can benefit representatives, you know, and like it just becomes this sort of snake eating its own tail, and people start to they lose connection with government and they start to lose faith in it. And it's because most normal people can see that the piss is being taken out of it, if, for lack of a better term. And, you know, it's really bad. It's really bad for people's engagement with democracy and how much they value it and why they think it's good for them and it benefits them. I just think it's so bad. It really worries me. I don't think it goes to a good place.
0: In your world, would you get money lobbying, dinners, cash for access, all money out of politics, any funding that the governments, all the political parties need would come from the taxpayer, and it's much easier to promote yourself. You don't need to book
2: Absolutely.
0: TV ads, social
2: Absolutely.
0: Media.
2: Absolutely. I think that private investment in a government in any level is like, I mean, you know, you ask 100 people on the street what they think when they see like a politician leave office and then go immediately to work in lobby groups and industry lobby groups that they

0: that they literally legislated for, and it just stinks. It stinks to high heaven, and I don't know what people like. I don't know what these people think. Do they think that we don't know what's happening? You know, it's very frustrating to me to watch a system that was intentionally designed to be representative to people and put the interests of communities first, be bastardized and turned into this. Whatever it is now.
1: Yes, yeah, so I suppose.
0: Democracy.
1: Yeah, performative democracy. I suppose, yeah, money out of politics is one solution. And also the size. I think there's another structural issue. As we get an aging population, which that means health costs will go up. So health budgets will increase. And if we want education to go well, health education and pensions seem to rise, and they have risen sequentially over the last 80, 90 years. So there are some things we have to pay for, but some things we can probably reduce. So,
0: absolutely. I completely agree with you. And I'm worried if we don't do something about it sooner rather than later and make our reactions a bit quicker, people are just going to completely unhinge from democracies in general, and who knows where it goes.
1: Well, that's the who knows part is you don't just get... politicians who are more extreme than we've heard before. You get activists around them who are more extreme than we've heard before coming on the backside of them. And so that's what really changes the culture.
0: Absolutely. And I mean, you look at the commentary around any major issue these days in society, and it's so polarized. There's a right and a left, and, you know, and it's easy, right? It's easy to control people when they feel like they're in a team, you know, and it seems so basic, and at a surface level, you can see what's happening, but I think human nature just makes it so susceptible and fallible to it, you know?
1: It is very different. I notice how many more doorstop interviews we have with Nazis or members of National Socialist Organization that would have been quite unthinkable 25, 30 years ago, but now you hear them being interviewed on doorsteps almost for the clicks and for the media attention. The culture's changing. And,
0: absolutely. Yeah. I mean, like, you know, when your print media arms and stuff aren't really making you any money anymore, and you're kind of making all your money off clicks and ad revenue, then you've got to kind of drive engagement, right?
1: Yeah.
0: And, I mean, none of these people have our best interests at heart. They have their wallet's best interests at heart. So they don't care if they just annihilate societies and tear apart the fabric. As long as they're getting rich, they're happy.
1: Yeah, terrible incentive, but I think you're onto something, Mark. Thank you for calling in.
0: No worries. Thanks, Ashwin. See you, mate. Bye-bye.
1: But that's the danger, isn't it? How do we get politics right when we're flawed and greedy? Well, it's part of us. I wouldn't say at heart, but it's definitely a part of us. Bill has called in from Flemington. Hello, Bill.
2: Oh, g'day, Ash. I was just going to remind everyone it's NAIDOC week starting on Sunday.
1: Great.
2: And in Broome, they've got a special Aboriginal mass happening at and everyone's invited, doesn't matter what religion you are, at 9 o'clock. I think I told you I worked on an Aboriginal mission and the priest died.
1: Yes.
2: I worked with, he wrote down language and he wrote an Aboriginal mass, and so it's celebrated, called Mr. Kimberley, the land of the Holy Spirit. So, it's really beautiful.
1: Does the mass have a certain, I don't know, different emotional quality when it's delivered in an Indigenous language?
2: Well, yeah, it's sort of, Father McKelson, he's the priest that wrote it, he said he wanted to write something so people felt, you know, they could talk to God in their own language, you know. So it's really important. And it's really, there's quite a lot of Aboriginal Catholics in the Kimberley, you know, because there were quite a few missions. And I know people say missions did, you know, were bad things, but there were a lot of good things, you know. And there's a great doco, if you look on YouTube, it's called Sisters, Pearls and Mission Girls. And it's all about the Irish nuns. And I knew a lot of those old ladies, and they're all gone now, because I was up there in the 70s when I was young. And, you know, they were really lovely women. You know, the nuns had taught them to cook and sew. And, you know, they were great sort of things that the nuns had passed on. You know, how they taught them to make clothes and cooking and, you know, and they had beautiful handwriting. All those people were very well educated, Ash.
1: Mm. Some real old way of transferring skills, right, out there in the bush, sort of in a very direct way rather than through a more formal education system.
2: They were really. I always remember talking to this nurse, and she said, "I always knew Aboriginal people that grew up on missions." And I said, "Oh, how?" She said, "Because they could all write their name. A lot of the others could only put an X." You know, and I mean, the most empowering thing you can give anyone is an education.
1: When you were talking about what the nuns were giving to the Aboriginal people on

0: those missions. I wonder what the reverse was. What were they? What the nuns were getting from them as well? Did they ever reflect on that too?
1: Oh yeah, yeah, and they were very much well loved. And if you ever watch Brand New Day, because Jimmy Chai was a product of, you know, was taught by the nuns, and actually in the old days, Ash, Catholic masses were all in Latin. Even when I grew up, it's only in the 60s that it became the mass went into the language of their own country, you know. So it was very funny. Jimmy Chai and Bamba, they used to be altar boys, so they used to have to serve the mass. They answer the priest in Latin, but they used to make up their own little quick things that the priest wouldn't hear. So mea culpa, mea culpa. They say mea cowboy, mea cowboy, mea Mexican cowboy.
0: Just making it their own.
1: They make these little things they put in really quickly.
0: Yeah.
1: The German priest wouldn't pick up on you. Yeah.
0: Yeah. Bill, nice to chat to you.
1: Yeah, good to talk to you, Ash.
0: Thank you for calling in as well. There was a reflection from someone in the United States who was thinking, talking about Zoran Mamdani, the mayor of New York, and it's a predominantly Christian country, but this commentator was saying he feels the mayor of New York, who is Muslim, feels more Christian than the current administration, just the behaviour and the social programs. So just the divisions that are going on in the US and what it means to be Christian, fascinating conversations happening over in the US. Phil has called in from the Sunshine Coast. Hello, Phil. Sorry, Phil, I've got you now.
2: George, hello, sorry. You would have heard of Sir George Grey, would you have not, with his governorship of New Zealand?
0: Oh, because I left 20 years ago, some of the facts are leaving me. What was Sir George Grey's role again?
2: He was governor of, as you know, of South Australia. Right. They've got an electorate, one of the largest electorates in South Australia,
0: okay,
2: named Grey, and he as you know, might know, he tried to sort out the land wars in New Zealand.
0: Mm.
2: But going back a while, I've just sort of lost my thoughts here. I remember him coming and speaking to us in the school that I was at, and he talked about the Americans, the influence they were having in New Zealand with the whaling and their provision of guns to the Maoris, along with the French, the British finally got the Treaty of Waitangi, as you may know, in 1840. But there was sort of this insurrection going on. Sir George Grey had to try and sort things out shortly after the treaty in 1845 and then 1860s with the Maoris. And finally it sort of settled down. He brought about emancipation with the vote with the Maoris. But he was a great supporter of Sir George Grey. And Sir George Grey, not many people realise that he attempted to, when he was governor of South Australia, to introduce Aboriginal schools for the Aborigines, three of them. They weren't very successful. And then he introduced 19 schools in Cape Colony in South Africa and six in New Zealand, one of which was Whanganui Collegiate.
0: I went to that school.
2: Exactly.
0: Right.
2: And Auckland Grammar School, which when he founded it, he opened it, not just to the closed zone where they've now got 2,700 boys going to that school, but he originally wanted it open to all students in the Pacific to get educated. So it was interesting hearing this Professor Rutherford, who wrote a book about Sir George Grey, and he didn't have the luxury of the internet and traveling overseas when he compiled this book, and a lot of it's been sort of taken to task.
0: Mm.
2: But I just thought I'd raise that point. I thought you may have gone to Whanganui Collegiate.
0: I did.
2: There's a grey house.
0: There is a grey house, yeah. I didn't realise that history behind it as well. That's fascinating. And it sounds like he was very much interested in building bridges. He had a real respect for these different communities he was trying to pull together.
2: Yes, Yeah, I think, it was a Lieutenant Governor from New South Wales, Hobson, who brought about the Treaty of Waitangi, yeah. But he unfortunately passed away. He suffered from an illness, and then there was all sorts of infighting going on, and then Grey came along, and he settled things down, but then the problems with the Taranaki and Waikato areas, yes, brought about the
0: Parihaka movement and the resistance movements there, peaceful, yes, resistance.
2: Yes.
0: Yes.
2: But he had a philanthropical approach to what he would like to have seen, you know, with the empire building, if you like to call it.
0: Yeah, it could have gone different directions, Phil. Thanks for pointing out some of those historical facts. It's been lovely to chat to you.
2: Thank you.
0: Where could history have gone with different minds at the helm? It's a question for our time as well as the past. Tony has called in from Derwent Valley in Tasmania. Hello, Tony.
3: Good morning, Ashwin. How are you doing?
0: I'm good, thank you. What are you thinking about this morning?
3: Oh, a number of things. I'm just out here trying to protect my old mare from being robbed by possums.
0: Oh, those possums are relentless, aren't they? There's very little that stops them.
3: That's right. And it's a beautiful, beautiful moonlight night. And anyway, I was two things I had on my mind.
0: Sure.
3: First of all, the overnight community is a very tight-knit community that's been established over a long period of time. And I understand that the successor for Trevor has already been selected by executives, but wouldn't it have been good to have given the overnight community an opportunity to vote for who they might actually like to host their time? And
0: what, Tony, when you said, I slightly giggled because I thought you meant the successor from Trevor for Surfers Paradise. You don't mean he's been succeeded. You mean Trevor Chappell, of course.
3: Yes, Trevor Chappell, yes.
0: Yeah, so I think in a week they'll announce that. It is interesting because I'm not part of these discussions. I fill in when they need me. Management decides on replacements for hosts. But I know they do listen to listeners. There's text messages, there's calls, there's online. I don't think there's a formal voting process, but these decisions are probably based on a whole bunch of factors.
3: It would have been good to give us a chance to sort of have some sort of say, at least.
0: Well, you still can, Tony. Make sure you make your voice heard. I mean, that's what the lines are there for, though.
3: Yep.
0: Yeah.
3: And I'll vote for Pav. The other thing on my mind, hoping that George from Lakemba is still listening, because I know that he's got a very good sense of musical taste, as his respect for Ian Paice from Deep Purple as a drummer, and so obviously he knows his music. And I'd just like to recommend to him and to all the other listeners a very, very special album that I've been listening to since the early 1970s, I think, and I still play it now, and the more I listen to it, the more I'm appreciating it. It's an album by John McLaughlin called Molam, A Legend from Mongolia.
0: Oh.
3: And it's an interesting combination of extremely nice guitar with Mongolian instruments and children's choirs and a whole lot of other things. It was actually originally a film score from a film, I think, but I've never actually been able to watch the film.
0: And John McLaughlin, he spent a lot of time collaborating with musicians from around the world, didn't he? Dived a lot into other people's music.
3: Yes, he did. You know, he played with Santana and a lot of other musicians. But he's just a superb guitarist and underrated, I think, as far as his guitar skills are concerned. Yeah. I think that, you know, he's definitely in the top half dozen.
0: He's up there. Oh, well, thanks for the recommendation, Tony. It's nice to talk to you as well tonight.
3: Okay, thank you. Enjoy the rest of your night.
0: Thank you, and you too. Fighting the possums over there in Tasmania. This is Wurrumbi Band.

0: That is Wurrumpi Band's Black Fella, White Fella. The news is approaching. On the other side, we'll check in on finance, the World Cup, and there's a New Zealand accent version of Google Maps now to pronounce those place names correctly. All that coming up after this.
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3: ABC News with Andrew Kaloupas. Emergency workers in Venezuela have rescued a 44-year-old man who spent more than a week trapped in the rubble of a building flattened by last week's earthquakes. Security guard Hernan Alberto Gil Flores was extricated from underneath 9 metres of the rubble of the shopping centre where he worked in the northern coastal region of La Guaira. Emergency workers spent 3 days in the delicate operation to bring him out alive. His wife, Guzbima Gonzalez, says she didn't know if he was alive or dead for several days.
4: First, there were days of sadness, pain and desperation because they couldn't find him. I didn't know if he was alive or dead or if he was injured or if they took him to a hospital. But when I realized he was alive, it was like a ray of light in the darkness.
3: Ukrainian President Volodymyr Zelensky has pleaded with the US to rapidly provide more assistance after at least 21 people died in a Russian drone and missile attack. Visiting one of the sites targeted by the attack in the capital, he said that representatives from Kyiv and Washington had held talks in the past 2 days. Mr. Zelensky has thanked the United States for transferring air defense missiles, but says deliveries are too slow given the impact of the Russian attacks.
5: This is a big problem, but these people lost not only their partners. This is a problem to lose your home, your house. They lost their children, their families, their life.
3: Israelis have marked 1,000 days since Hamas's deadly October 7 attacks, with many using the milestone to demand an independent inquiry into the massacre. Here's Middle East correspondent Matthew Doran.
6: 1,200 were killed in Israel and 250 taken hostage when Hamas fighters poured over the Gaza border in an attack which has forever changed the Middle East. Families and supporters of those killed and captured on October 7, 2023 have used the milestone to reflect and renew calls for the Netanyahu government to take accountability for the failures which led to the attack. To this point, the Prime Minister has rejected calls for an independent probe, with his supporters labelling it as politically motivated. Matthew Doran, ABC News, Jerusalem.
3: A cast member from Married at First Sight UK has been arrested on suspicion of rape after a BBC investigation into the hit reality TV show. Europe correspondent Catherine Diss reports from London.
7: In May, BBC's Panorama programme revealed allegations of rape from two female cast members on the show, while a third woman alleged a non-consensual sex act. The men involved have denied all wrongdoing. Following the broadcast, Britain's Metropolitan Police encouraged victims to come forward. The accused has not been named and has since been bailed pending further investigation. Channel 4, which broadcast the programme, has commissioned a review into contributor welfare on the show. It's one of the broadcaster's biggest programmes, with audience figures topping 3 million. Catherine Diss, ABC News, London.
3: Detectives have charged a 16-year-old boy with murder in relation to the death of another teen at Craigieburn, north of Melbourne this week. A 15-year-old boy died outside a medical centre after suffering apparent stab wounds. Police say a 20-year-old man's been charged with criminal damage by fire, while two 15-year-olds have also been interviewed. One of them has been charged with affray and car theft to appear at a children's court at a later date. A Papuan rebel group says it's shot dead an American pilot. Indonesia correspondent Tim Swanston.
8: On Thursday evening, a spokesman for the West Papua Liberation Army said separatist fighters had shot dead an American pilot and set fire to an aircraft in Highland Papua, an Indonesian province that borders Papua New Guinea. The Kartens Peace Task Force, jointly run by Indonesia's police and military, said it was working to verify the condition of the pilot and seven passengers. The West Papua Liberation Army alleged the pilot had violated an ultimatum the group had issued, banning flights from entering areas the separatists group considers operational zones.
3: To sport and in tennis, Maya joined his out of the women's Wimbledon tennis singles. The Australian star, who beat Serena Williams in her first round, was knocked out by Alexandra Ehler in three sets. Joint won the first set 6-3 before the Filipina hit back to take the next two sets 6-2, 6-love. Meanwhile, fellow Australian James Duckworth is out of the men's draw after losing to Italian ninth seed Flavio Cobolli 7-6, 3-6, 7-6, 6-1. You're up to date with the latest from ABC News.
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0: Good morning. Very soon, we will look at what is happening in the World Cup. We'll give you an update, and then we'll cross over to New Zealand, where there are some unusual things happening. Good news, though, the New Zealand accent will be available on Google Maps, and it will be saying all the town names properly. So there's some quirky New Zealand news coming up. First, though, let's check in with Mike Girardi, independent finance consultant in New York. Good morning, Mike.
10: Ashwin, can you hear me?
0: I can hear you just fine. How are you today?
10: I am doing great, thank you. Trying to keep cool, but it's a chore. It's very hot today.
0: I heard it's baking.
10: It's like an Australian summer here.
0: 38 degrees. You call it maybe 90 Fahrenheit. Is that right?
10: Yeah, it's about 100 degrees here. I'm not sure what that translates to.
0: Yeah, not good. What's your escape plan? A good shopping mall, or how do you keep cool?
10: Just making sure the air conditioning works in the house.
0: Good. Stay at home.
10: Yeah.
0: Why don't you keep us updated to date on the finance, though? How hot are the markets today?
10: Well, the markets today are kind of, there's a diverse action in the market today. U.S. stocks are seeing a sharp, let's call it an intraday divergence as investors parse a massive miss in the labor market data ahead of this long weekend, this 4th of July weekend. The economy added just 57,000 jobs in June, below a consensus of 115,000. So it was a big miss, and down heavily from June's revised 129,000. Stocks actually surged on the news earlier this morning, figuring that the pressure to raise rates would be alleviated. And bond yields actually slipped to 4.47% on the 10-year. But despite the friendly rate outlook, the tech-heavy NASDAQ is falling this afternoon as a sweeping rotation out of high-flying AI stocks and semiconductor stocks is aggressively underway, thus providing a tail into the Dow Jones Industrial Average, and that's where we're seeing all the strength. The European markets closed higher, and the Dow Jones Industrial Average here at 3 o'clock is up 362 points to 52,667, or 0.7%. The S&P up 0.4%. That's the broad 500 stock index. And the NASDAQ, the tech-heavy NASDAQ, is down 1.2%. Crude oil is down 10 cents to $68.48 a barrel. Gold is up $52.20 to $41.34.60. Silver's up 72 cents to 61.23, and copper's down 1.2 cents to 6.1675. The Aussie's up 0.3% to 69.19. And looking ahead, your market's poised to open higher, up about 30 points at the opening. That's about it,
0: Mike.
10: Which will be next week, I guess.
0: not very far away. That job creation story in the US, is it mainly AI tech jobs in California or red state manufacturing jobs? Who's getting the jobs, the blue or red states, or is there no discernible difference?
10: I don't think there's a discernible difference at this time. Now, this was a big miss, which means that the jobs did not come in as expected. So I don't know where the miss was. I didn't actually get into the data, but I assume it was a mix of manufacturing and AI jobs. But I didn't get into the mix of the data, so I wouldn't know.
0: That's okay. Thanks for catching up today with us, Mike.
10: Okay. I'll talk to you soon, Ashwin. Be well.
0: Mike Girardi, the independent finance consultant in New York. We are very soon going to cross over to New Zealand. But before that, you might want to know what's happening in the World Cup. And David Mark from ABC Sport joins you now. Hello, David.
11: Hi, Ashwin. How are you?
0: I'm good, thank you. What's the latest from the World Cup?
11: Well, there's a match that's just started a few minutes ago. It's between Spain and Austria. Spain, one of the big favourites for the World Cup. It's nil all at the moment, but early days yet. We're only 9 minutes into the game. So we'll see how that one plays out. It's in Los Angeles Stadium. But Spain, look, they're ranked number two in the world. I think they're one of the three teams that people think are probably the top three in this World Cup, along with France and Argentina. So, you know, I think most people would expect them to win, but Austria are a solid European side, so it should give them a really good game. The other games today, Portugal versus Croatia, that's starting in about 4 hours' time. And, of course, Portugal with Cristiano Ronaldo. He had a slow start to the tournament, but he got going at age 41, so well done him. And the final game is between Switzerland and Algeria.
0: When is Australia playing next?
11: So Australia is playing tomorrow. So depending on where you are in Australia, if you're on the eastern seaboard, it's 4 a.m. in the morning. So Sydney, Melbourne, Brisbane, Hobart, etc. 4 a.m. in the morning, so everyone else can work back from that.
0: Okay. David, thanks for your time today.
11: No worries, Ashwin. Thanks.
0: David Mark there from ABC Sport. We can do the maths, can't we? It's late enough in the day. It's certainly not, unless you're in WA, it's 3 a.m. You're off the hook, but the rest of us on the eastern seaboard, do the maths. Let's join in now for some conversation about New Zealand with Angela Cumming. After this, especially the return of the Kiwi accent to Google Maps. Well, the arrival, in fact. This is Noiseworks. Take me back.

0: 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Take Me Back.
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0: New Zealand, you've heard of it. New Zealand is going through some major changes on the roads. And to explain exactly what the scandal is, Angela Cumming joins us, your Overnights New Zealand correspondent. Hello, Angela.
2: Kia ora, Ashwin. Thank you for that absolute banger of a song too. What a way for me to start my Friday morning. It's love a bit of old school noise work.
0: Oh, it's just a... Do you have a dance move for that? Is it arms in the air, left to right?
2: It really is. I've got a few signature dance moves from the early 2000s that were put through their paces to this particular song. So thank you very much for playing it. That would be like my absolute top 10 songs of all time that I love. Noisewix, Take Me Back is up there, let me tell you. So thank you.
0: It's definitely an anthem. Now, New Zealand, it's a really road-focused, traffic-focused briefing today. What's happening in New Zealand?
2: Breaking news. The war on road cones is back, baby. New Zealand has a thing for road cones, witches' hats, as I grew up calling them in Australia. They love to hate road cones here in New Zealand, particularly excessive use of road cones. Last year, New Zealand famously or infamously launched its road cone hotline where motorists were encouraged by the government to dob in excessive use of road cones. From that, we have now moved as a nation into phase two of the war on road cones in this country, with this week Transport Minister Chris Bishop officially launching the next stage of the government's campaign to reduce the excessive use of road cones. From this week, Ashwin, local councils in New Zealand who want government transport funding must now move to a new risk-based approach to temporary traffic management, which specifies that you must use less road cones when you are doing road works. As Chris Bishop says this week, he compared contractors measuring road cone spacing in New Zealand to, quote, butlers setting the table at Buckingham Palace. He reckons that contractors here in New Zealand use too many road cones and they are spaced too close together. So from now on, if you are a local council here in New Zealand, you must space your road cones further apart and use less of them. Otherwise, the government is not going to give you money to carry out crucial road works. So road cones, Ashwin, here in New Zealand, as ridiculous as it sounds, have become such a political symbol and such a political hot potato. So it is all over the news again this week. Road cone mania is back, and the government even this week issued its naughty and nice list of councils that are doing the right thing and using less road cones, and regions where they still think that there is an excessive use of road cones. And unsurprisingly to your New Zealand correspondent, Dunedin was on the list of councils that are using too many road cones, and I can testify to that myself. They are everywhere at the moment. So we are

0: here in Dunedin on the government's watch list for using too many road cones.
1: Angela, I'm torn. I'm torn because on the one hand, I can understand people would use road cones as a power trip and you just put too many
0: out,
1: and it's passive aggressive. But on the other hand, I want our road workers to be safe. If I was a supervisor, I'd basically have a road cone castle, a road cone cardboard box castle, and fully entombing them.
0: And I actually saw something incredible. I saw a rare sight of them being laid here in Dunedin this week for an impending, goodness knows what they were doing on the road. Do you know what? They use so many here in New Zealand, they actually have special, they don't even lay them by hand with humans doing it. They have a truck. So what comes along is a truck comes along and slows all the traffic down to about 5 kilometres per hour. And then a robotic arm starts coming out and laying all the road cones. It's the most incredible thing. That's how many they use down here, that there is so many that they can't actually get humans to lay them. They have an automated system to place them.
1: Like a harvesting
0: cedar. And I was caught behind the road cone placing truck.
1: It's dramatic. I like how it's there's both sides to the argument, but I hope they consider and keep the road workers safe. And maybe no one will get around it just by having the same, they'll take up the same space, but they'll use fewer cones, but still take up the same space on the road, which doesn't fix the problem.
0: Yes. And of course, on a very serious note, this still is about keeping the workers safe when they are doing very important roadworks by the side of the road. So hopefully what we'll see is a more common sense approach to the use of road cones where workers are kept safe, but motorists as well do not suffer the stress of having to drive past 50,000 road cones while they're just sort of, you know, repainting lines or something on the road. No, so
1: I was just laughing slightly, not because of what you're saying, because Mark has texted to say, now I know why we push New Zealand out into the Tasman. Road cones, what a hill to die on. Well,
0: it really is. It is the hill New Zealand has collectively chosen to die on, and they will go down swinging.
1: Okay, well, let's stay in the road world then. Google Maps has a new announcement.
0: This is a lovely story, isn't it? I love this one. If you've ever been to New Zealand, then you know here in New Zealand there are so many Māori place names, and Lord knows people like me with my colonial Australian accent often butcher them. New Zealand has finally introduced a Google Maps tool, Ashwin, that correctly pronounces Māori place name. So from now on, when you are driving in New Zealand and you plug in to your little system where you want to go, all the navigational tool that you use will have a New Zealand accented voice that can correctly pronounce Māori words. And this has been the culmination of a project that has been years in the making, and over the past several years here in New Zealand, people were asked to dob in particular place names that are consistently butchered, and they compiled a list of the most mispronounced places here in New Zealand, and that's all being plugged into their system. Then they brought in a Māori voice actor that sat down in a studio and was recorded saying all the place names correctly, and now they've created this system. So from now on, when you are driving, you will be able to hear these words pronounced correctly. And this is on the back, of course, of such a resurgence of the Māori language here in New Zealand. It's the second most widely spoken language. There's been a 15% increase in the number of Māori speakers in between 2018 and 2023. So there's such a resurgence of the language. So this has been one of the missing links, I think, for so many people. So from now on, you will be able to, when you're travelling in New Zealand, hear the names pronounced correctly. So some of the ones that are often mispronounced, and quite often you won't realise it's been mispronounced until you hear someone say it the correct way, but famous spots including Taupō. So quite often you'll hear that said as Taupō.
1: Yes.
0: It's almost how it's spelt, but that Taupo is actually pronounced

0: Kaupo. Mata Mata, that's where Hobbiton is on the North Island. Quite often, because of how it's spelt, people will pronounce it Mata Mata, but it's Mata Mata, which is, I think, a lovely way to say it. And Tauranga as well is actually Tauranga.
1: Yeah.
0: So things like that have been tweaked in the system. So the little electronic voice will be saying it correctly from now on.
1: Beautiful. Such a beautiful language to hear those vowel sounds as well. So do you think because of the processing power needed to get the Māori pronunciations correctly, it will start mispronouncing the English names, like, and say things like Dunedine and Wellington and Ayukland? Is that possible?
0: It may do. I'm just excited it will have a Kiwi accent. I think that's really neat. It's friendly.
1: But do we trust the Kiwi accent? Because we've been hearing the American accent and the British one for so long. Would you trust the Kiwi accent to get you to the supermarket?
0: I don't know, because sometimes, I tell you what, a very thick Kiwi accent still trips me up quite often, particularly the further south you go in New Zealand. It is very hard to understand people, to my ear anyway. And then when you go on the North Island as well and you go really up high north as well, it's such a colloquial Kiwi accent. And you often have, and speaking of the Māori language, people that are essentially bilingual and will speak fluent Māori at home with their whānau, with their family, and then they'll switch to English as well. And their accents are beautiful, but I struggle sometimes to pick up words they're saying as well. So hopefully for someone like me, when I'm driving, I can understand the Kiwi accent, because I still think I sound very Australian, although locals here in New Zealand will swear that I sound like a Kiwi, but I still have a little bit of an Aussie twang, I think, in my ears still sometimes. I listen to some people talk and I miss a lot of what they say because of their thick accent.
1: You might be halfway across the Tasman linguistically.
0: I'm a foot in each camp, I think. So often when I do a school run or something, I get to school and there'll be some real farm kids, right off a farm, my boys' mates, and I'm like, whoa, that's such a thick Kiwi accent. I absolutely love the New Zealand accent, but it is tricky, I think, sometimes for outsiders to decode what they are saying.
1: Very much. You're listening to Angela Cumming, our New Zealand correspondent. So we've been looking at the road situation in New Zealand, but New Zealand is also becoming very sophisticated. Tell us about this.
0: Yes, we're so fancy this week, Ashwin, because the Michelin star has arrived in New Zealand. So for the first time, the Michelin Guide expanded to New Zealand and they inspected restaurants across Auckland, Wellington, Christchurch and Queenstown. Boo, they left Dunedin off the list. I don't know why, but I'll take that up with them myself personally. So they went round to all the restaurants. I think they looked at hundreds of restaurants, and 15 restaurants have been awarded Michelin stars, including one restaurant in Queenstown, which I will never eat at because it's probably way too fancy or way too expensive. But that one has been given 2 Michelin stars, and then 14 restaurants in New Zealand were given 1 Michelin star, including, of note, there is a restaurant in Auckland, which is the first Samoan restaurant in the world to earn a Michelin star, which is lovely. So exciting news for the hospitality industry. All the restaurants that have been awarded stars are already reporting a spike in bookings, with lots of people wanting to visit them to sample their wares. Was a bit controversial, the Michelin star guide coming to New Zealand, for no other reason than the government stumped up the cash to get them out here. So they used money from the government coffers to bring the Michelin Guide folks out here and to sort of show them around. So there wasn't a financial incentive for the Michelin Guide to come here. So that was a bit controversial at the time when it happened. But on the other end of things, obviously, there have been so many restaurants that have been recognised, and the government says, well, this is very good for tourism and it will get people coming to New Zealand on sort of foodie tours, etc. So it's ultimately a good investment for our country.
1: I didn't know you needed to bring them from overseas, because I thought there are no

0: they're anonymous. You could use some out of work road cone worker from one of the, from New Zealand and put them into Michelin star work, couldn't you?
1: It would be a nice gig, wouldn't it? I don't know how they do it. Like, do you, if you know if they're coming into the restaurant or you don't, if it's completely anonymous, you would hate it to be that they came in and that happened to be the night that the chef had off work or was sick or something like that, wouldn't you?
0: It's a risk.
1: It really is a risk. So, and whether or not you reckon, like, surely you would have to be able to, like, you would twig that maybe, oh, they look like they're not our regular customers. Are they, you know, taking extra sort of interest in the food or ordering lots of different dishes? But I suspect it's all completely anonymous. And what a lovely job to have. Michelin star, I take it all back if you heard me say bad things about you not choosing dining in restaurants. Just send me along.
0: Yeah. I wonder if they swirl the wine a bit longer and say things like candy and full-bodied and things like that. And
1: that's it.
0: You know.
1: No, notes of peach and smoky oak.
0: Watch out for notes of peach.
1: I choose a wine on the price.
0: Yeah,
1: you know,
0: very much. Angela, nice to talk to you today.
1: Sweetos, thank you so much.
0: National Weather is next. It's news time.
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4: ABC News, good morning. I'm William Howard Evans. Emergency workers in Venezuela have rescued a 44-year-old man who spent more than a week trapped in the rubble of a building flattened by last week's earthquakes. Security guard Hernan Alberto Gil Flores was freed from underneath 9 metres of the rubble of the shopping centre where he worked in the northern coastal region of La Guaira. Emergency workers have spent 3 days in the delicate operation to bring him out alive. His wife, Guzmaima Gonzalez, says she didn't know if he was alive or dead for days.
5: First, there were days of sadness, pain and desperation because they couldn't find him. I didn't know if he was alive or dead or if he was injured or if they took him to a hospital. But when I realized he was alive, it was like a ray of light in the darkness.
4: Venezuelan authorities say almost 2,300 people are confirmed to have died from the quakes, though tens of thousands remain missing. Ukrainian President Volodymyr Zelensky has pleaded with the US to rapidly provide more assistance after at least 21 people died in a Russian drone and missile attack. Visiting one of the sites targeted by the attack in the capital, he said representatives from Kyiv and Washington have held talks in the past 2 days but didn't provide details. Mr. Zelensky has thanked the United States for transferring air defense missiles but says deliveries are too slow given the impact of Russian strikes.
6: This is a big problem, but these people lost not only their partners. This is a problem to lose your home, your house. They lost their children, their families, their life.
4: Israelis have marked 1,000 days since the deadly October 7 Hamas attacks, with many using the milestone to demand an independent inquiry into the massacre. Here's Middle East correspondent Matthew Doran.
7: 1,200 were killed in Israel and 250 taken hostage when Hamas fighters poured over the Gaza border in an attack which has forever changed the Middle East. Families and supporters of those killed and captured on October 7, 2023 have used the milestone to reflect and renew calls for the Netanyahu government to take accountability for the failures which led to the attack. To this point, the Prime Minister has rejected calls for an independent probe, with his supporters labelling it as politically motivated. Matthew Doran, ABC News, Jerusalem.
4: A cast member from Married at First Sight UK has been arrested on suspicion of rape after a BBC investigation into the hit reality TV show. Europe correspondent Catherine Diss reports from London.
8: In May, BBC's Panorama programme revealed allegations of rape from two female cast members on the show, while a third woman alleged a non-consensual sex act. The men involved have denied all wrongdoing. Following the broadcast, Britain's Metropolitan Police encouraged victims to come forward. The accused has not been named and has since been bailed pending further investigation. Channel 4, which broadcast the programme, has commissioned a review into contributor welfare on the show. It's one of the broadcaster's biggest programmes, with audience figures topping 3 million. Catherine Diss, ABC News, London.
4: Detectives have charged a 16-year-old boy with murder in relation to the death of another teen at Craigieburn, north of Melbourne, this week. A 15-year-old boy died outside a medical centre after suffering apparent stab wounds. Police say a 20-year-old man has been charged with criminal damage by fire, while two 15-year-old boys have also been interviewed. One of them has been charged with affray and car theft and will appear at the Children's Court at a later date. A Papuan rebel group says it has shot dead an American pilot. Indonesia correspondent Tim Swanston has the details.
9: On Thursday evening, a spokesman for the West Papua Liberation Army said separatist fighters had shot dead an American pilot and set fire to an aircraft in Highland Papua, an Indonesian province that borders Papua New Guinea. The Kartens Peace Task Force, jointly run by Indonesia's police and military, said it was working to verify the condition of the pilot and seven passengers. The West Papua Liberation Army alleged the pilot had violated an ultimatum the group had issued, banning flights from entering areas the separatist group considers operational zones.
4: And in sport, Maya Joint is out of the women's Wimbledon tennis singles. The Australian star, who beat Serena Williams in her first round, was knocked out by Alexandra Ayala in three sets. Joint won the first set 6-3 before the Filipina player hit back to take the next two sets 6-2, 6-love. You're up to date with the latest. ABC News.
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0: I was talking earlier to Angela Cumming about New Zealand and the arrival of a Google Maps with a Kiwi accent that pronounces Māori names correctly. Ashwin Ange writes this guest, HJ. What are the chances of changing the spelling of the Māori place names to be phonetic, like Spanish? At the end of the day, the spelling was probably butchered by English settlers anyway. I was thinking about this. I think the WH is pronounced F, like Whakatane is WH, Whanganui WH instead of F. But other than that, it feels pretty phonetic. It's just getting used to the vowel sounds. Like, I noticed the rule, one that I tried is for Māori pronunciation, is they don't have the a sound like cat. It's instead of Taranaki, it's Taranaki, Taupo. Like, there's just, as long as you learn the vowel sounds, I think it's quite phonetic in general. Just the WH sometimes trips you up, but who knows? I'm sure there's a Māori linguist who can add more to the conversation. And someone else has said we should do the same for Australian Indigenous place names. I think that's true. I think my map says Jimpy a lot. There's a lot of mispronunciations of our Indigenous names as well. So some work to be done, Google Maps. In the meantime, in just a moment, I'll take us back to a moment in our history, in our past, the slip, slop, slap campaign. But before then, let's come back to the present day and see what the weather holds. Matt Hosey is a meteorologist from the Bureau of Meteorology, and he joins you now. Hello, Matt.
11: Hello, Ashwin. How are you today?
0: I'm good, thank you. What can we expect around the country today?
11: Yeah, so got a couple of stories across the country. So up through the tropics, mostly dry and clear for the most part through the north of the country. Out in the west and through sort of western South Australia, conditions are pretty calm for the most part, with a high-pressure system moving to the southwest of WA. But then in the southeast of the country, we've got a reasonably complex low-pressure system with a series of troughs attached to that, which is just making its way through Tasmania, Victoria and New South Wales as we speak. That has been the culprit for a fairly widespread sort of shower, hail activity and also some damaging winds. So currently we do have severe weather warnings out for Victoria and New South Wales for damaging winds. They're mostly about the highland parts of those states through the alpine parts. But there's also a warning current through the Illawarra just for some damaging winds through there potentially this morning as well. But during the course of the day, we do expect that all to ease and hopefully looking at cancellations for those during either late this morning or during this afternoon. Through South Australia, we did also have a severe weather warning there, but we have just cancelled that in the last 10 minutes through just parts of the lower southeast coast through there with some fairly hefty showers that were moving through. We did see some decent wind gusts out of those, but that has since eased, which is good. Now, also with this system, we've actually seen a bit of snowfall through parts of the Alpine region overnight. So overnight, we've typically seen about 15 to 20 centimetres of snow through parts of Buller and Hotham in Victoria and also Perisher and through Thredbo as well. So certainly, I guess, in terms of snow for those looking to get out on the ski fields, late is better than never. But yeah, we would obviously like to see a little bit more snowfall, but unfortunately on the outlook, we're not looking at much more snow for the next little bit, which is a little bit unfortunate, but at least in the short term and hopefully for the weekend, we can finally start to see people either on snowboards or skis finally getting their shot at the slopes.
0: Hopefully we'll bring some excitement to the slopes. What about temperature-wise around the country?
11: Yeah, around the country today, looking generally pretty chilly, particularly about the southeast, but through parts of Queensland and such, it might actually be quite warm. So we'll start in Queensland. Up in Brisbane, we're expecting a partly cloudy day and a top of 27 degrees, which is certainly nice and warm. Darwin today, we're expecting a top of 32 degrees and mostly sunny. In Perth, partly cloudy and a top of 19 degrees. Adelaide, 15 and a shower or two. Melbourne, showers and a top of 15 degrees. Hobart, shower or two developing there and a top of just 13 degrees. For Canberra, we are expecting a top of 10 degrees and showers today. And for Sydney, we're expecting a mostly sunny day and a top of 19 degrees.
0: Thank you, Matt.
11: No worries. Have a good day.
0: Matt Hosey there, meteorologist with the Bureau of Meteorology.
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0: In just a moment, we'll look back at a campaign that changed the country. Slip, stop, slap. But first, this is The Reels with This Guy's In Love With You here on ABC Radio Overnights.

0: That's The Reels. It's a song that sounds like light rain, doesn't it? Just gentle, gentle, not dreary, gentle. We're about to dive into an old campaign from this country. Slip, slop, slap. Let's go back down nostalgia lane. But first, Helen has called in from Neil. Hello, Helen.
1: Hello, Ashwin. Good morning to the audience. I've just been grooving along to that song, actually.
0: It's a swaying
1: and
0: song,
1: I'm
0: isn't
1: thinking,
0: it?
1: Yeah. You know, the kids of my age in their 70s, we were brought up with all of that groovy style of music and music that we could actually understand, too. what a good choice, Ashwin.
0: Dreamy music. Dreamy music. Yeah. Now, what prompted you to call in? Was it something you'd heard during the program?
1: It is. It's something that a lot of people call our town Nil, N-Hill. And I often hear when you're ringing up a company like, you know, different places, that the people on the other end of the phone have no idea of pronunciation of towns. And I think that it might be important for them to learn the geographical sides too of the different towns about. And we often get called N-Hill. Well, it's not. The H is silent and it's N-H-I-L-L, of course, and it's pronounced Nil.
0: Has the town council ever considered dropping the H?
1: No, I haven't heard anything. Don't talk to them about that, for goodness sake, Ashwin. We don't want any more changes. Because a lot of people, I know this is a different side of things, but a lot of people away from our town call it wetlands. Well, it's not wetlands. It's the Nil Swamp. And, you know, I think people get a little over-sophisticated with their wording too. But getting back to our town, we've got a beautiful town here, as you know, and it's called Nil, and it's not N-Hill.
0: What does Google Maps call it?
1: Nil.
0: Oh, good, good. So Google Maps is on top of it.
1: Yeah. Well, as far as I can see, yes.
0: I like it. Helen, nice to chat to you this morning.
1: Good to chat to you, Ashwin. Thank you. Bye-bye, everyone.
0: So don't call it N-Hill anymore. That's the public service announcement. Tina, enjoying the show. All my faves, says Tina. History, New Zealand news, and lots in between. Realising I can listen from Perth after 5:30. Love the visual of the traffic cone castle to keep workers safe. I think we need more traffic cone castles in our life. But that's another campaign. Let me take you to a more legitimate campaign. It was called Slip, Slop, Slap. Three words that changed Australia and saved lives. This week on BBC Witness, let's hear the story of how this came about, this great campaign, as Jane Wilkinson reports.

0: The jingle is just so catchy, you can't forget it. The kids recognised it as soon as they heard it coming out of our van.
1: So tell me what you're slipping on, what you're slopping on, what you're slapping on.
0: Well, you slip on a shirt, slop on a sunscreen and slap on a hat.
2: Meet David Hill, who's working for what was then called the Anti-Cancer Council of Victoria. In the 1970s, the charity is trying to tackle the rising cases of skin cancer, particularly the most dangerous type, melanoma. But David's got a problem. Australians just love the sun.
3: On Australia's famous Bondi Beach, you can drink in the sun and the sights all the year round.
0: Australians' relationship with the sun really went back to our reverence for the outback bushman who was always outdoors and suntanned. We had a whole mythology about the importance of being brown, and it went with an outdoor work and rigour, the bronzed Aussies.
4: Well, I think most Australians like sunshine, and, well, the more sunshine you can get on your body, all the better, so far as I'm concerned.
0: So that was always going to be a major cultural barrier to get people to change their behaviour and somehow protect themselves more and spend less time in the sun.
2: Because decades before, scientists had proved a link. Too much exposure to the sun's ultraviolet rays can damage skin cells and cause cancer. But David and the team have a plan to spread the warning. It involves a 16mm projector, an exhibition stand, and some flyers.
0: The most effective way to influence a person is face to face. So we would give talks at country women's association groups. We would go to schools and maybe show a movie. We would go to agricultural shows, fairs, and out leaflets. The problem with that is, effective as it might be in communicating a message, it's a hopeless way to reach a whole population. You just do the arithmetic. You cannot reach everyone that way.
2: What they need is something bigger, bolder, and a little more fun. But what? David is sitting in his office in Melbourne when the answer arrives.
0: So there I was looking out and I could see this very noisy red sports car and I thought it was a Maserati. Shortly after that, the reception desk rings me up and says, oh, there's a gentleman here who wants to talk about helping with our campaigns. Up came a gentleman called Philip Adams, who's in Australia almost a household word, very distinguished broadcaster, who then started up one of the leading advertising agencies in the world. Snuppy came and said, look, I want to help if I can. And we said, well, this is the new challenge, is our skin cancer prevention. It involves, unfortunately, confronting the iconic bronzed Aussie image. He said, I'll think about that.
2: Philip heads back to work and has that think.
0: Anyway, he came back. He said, here's a concept.
2: It's a cartoon seagull called Sid, who's wearing beach shorts and a wide smile.
0: It actually looks nothing like a seagull. Now he's yellow and blue. He's got a long beak. He flaps around. And I would say that he doesn't have the somewhat objectionable personality of live seagulls.
2: Sid is also dancing while putting on sun cream, a T-shirt and a hat. It's the start of what becomes known as the Slip, Slop, Slap campaign.
0: And Philip said, I reckon I can get some top talent to collaborate on this.
2: Enter composer Peter Best and animator Alex Stitt, both well known in the ad industry. And like Philip, they're prepared to work for free.
0: So this brilliant trio then got together to create this singing commercial with the jingle.
5: The sun's shining down, so desperate to brown. But skin cancer isn't so hot. No, it's not. So if you take a run or work in the sun, should you sizzle like a sausage? Most certainly.
1: Do you remember the jingle, David?
0: Don't make me sing the whole jingle. There it goes. Slip, slop, slap. It sounds like a breeze when you say it like that. Slip, slop, slap. So it goes on. How many verses? I don't know. Four or five verses. And it ends up, don't sizzle like a sausage. Slip, slop, slap.
5: Slip on a shirt, slop on sunscreen and slap on a hat.
1: That's brilliant. Why do you think it works?
0: Oh, gosh. Hey, look, the whole thing is very engaging, it's friendly, but it also acknowledges that we're doing things we enjoy doing. You can still enjoy the beach, you can still enjoy your cricket and tennis, but you can do them more safely. We couldn't wait to get it out there.
2: In early 1981, the 60-second commercial is launched across TV and radio stations in the state of Victoria.
0: We particularly wanted the ads on in the summer, the most relevant time, obviously. And it's pretty quiet commercial advertising on the broadcast media in the summer. And so they had more availability. And we had, for no cost at all, almost commercial levels of reach for this campaign.
2: But most importantly, the message needs to get to the generation of children who are growing up in the sun. Volunteers are sent out with Sid the Seagull brochures, posters and stickers.
0: They would go around to the beach resorts in Victoria with this big camper van, and they'd turn on their music as they were coming to pull up near the beach. So I remember I was present at one. I heard them coming with the jingle, and then suddenly thousands of kids, it seemed, on their feet racing towards the van because they recognised the jingle and thought, oh, this would be fun.
1: Were they singing the song?
0: They were singing it, exactly.
2: So the jingle is definitely catchy. In fact, if it's not already stuck in your head, I'll eat my sun hat. But does it actually change people's behaviour?
0: We did some interesting studies, and one was based on Grand Slam tennis events. So you've got Wimbledon, the French Open, the American Open and the Australian Open. We went down to the stadiums and we took pictures of the crowd, and you can't tell whether they were using a sunscreen, but you can certainly tell whether they're wearing a hat. And there were significant differences. By that stage, our Australian tennis crowds were wearing hats in much greater numbers than they were at Wimbledon or in America or in France. So we took heart from that data, and there were a number of other studies to reassure ourselves that we were getting somewhere.
2: The slip, slop, slap message spreads across Australia, but its real success only becomes obvious years later. Here's Australia's ABC News in March 2026.
6: That, of course, is Sid, the board short-wearing seagull, in the ads that started running all the way back in the 1980s. Well, it turns out those ads really worked, because the number of moles on children's bodies in Australia have almost halved over a 25-year period, with predictions that they now have a significant reduction in their melanoma risk as they age. These are the results of a long-running Australian study being released.
0: That's today. Exactly where you'd expect the rates to fall first. If you're intervening on exposure to a carcinogen that operates throughout the person's whole life.
1: You had an impact. You and Sid.
0: Oh, well, I'd hope so. and many, many other people in this country who've made skin cancer control a big part of their interest and job.
2: Sid and the campaign were adopted in many other countries, including New Zealand, Denmark and the United States. Professor David Hill became head of the charity, now called Cancer Council Victoria, before retiring in 2011. And don't forget...
7: That is Jane Wilkinson reporting there on the famous Slip, Slop, Slap campaign, which has now actually been extended to Slip, Slop, Slap, Slide, Seek. The alliteration survives. Clint writes, I remember this hooky campaign and it popped up on TV at the right age for me as a kid to protect me from the thing I loved, the country sun. More so as my skin is so pale, I could almost get sunburnt by a full moon. That's from Clint in Adelaide. Mandy says, British presenter highlights alternative way to pronounce Melbourne. Melbourne. It's probably like when we go over there and say things like Gloucester. Oh, it burns their ears. We are so close to the news. Let's end with some Brian Ferry. Let's stick together.

0: That is Brian Ferry there with Let's Stick Together. You've been listening to ABC Radio Overnights. I'm Ashwin Seeker. Thank you for your company. Let's get some news.
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0: ABC News, good morning. I'm William Howard Evans. A man who was trapped for a week in rubble after twin earthquakes in Venezuela has been pulled out alive. Hernan Alberto Gil Flores was buried under the ruins of the shopping centre where he worked as a security guard. Teams from seven countries worked around the clock after he was located. Among them was Ezequiel Gallardo, a firefighter from Chile, who says it took 3 days to pull him out.
1: It was really difficult for us. We have a building of 8 floors collapsed, and we have a person trapped in the second basement. So everything was really difficult, maybe one of the most difficult rescues we have made.
0: Ukraine's president has made an urgent appeal for help from allies after Russia launched one of its largest ever drone and missile attacks on Kyiv. Europe correspondent Elias Kluwer reports.
2: Russia hammered Ukraine's capital in an 11-hour drone and missile attack, killing at least 21 civilians and injuring dozens more in what Moscow called retaliation for Ukrainian strikes on Russian oil facilities. Although previous attacks have killed more people, this latest barrage deployed the largest number of weapons on the capital and hit locations over a wider area. Ukraine's President Volodymyr Zelensky visited the site of one strike where he renewed his appeal to Western allies to urgently strengthen Ukraine's air defences. He's hoping to put his case to allies in person, including US President Donald Trump, at next week's NATO summit in Ankara.
0: Anti-gambling advocates are hopeful a lengthy inquiry into the federal government's legislation to restrict gambling advertising will put more pressure on Labor to strengthen it. Labor's bill to limit gambling ads on TV, radio and online will face further scrutiny during an 8-week Senate inquiry. While the Prime Minister insists the reform is a major step forward, the Greens, Coalition and Crossbench argue it doesn't go far enough. Anna Bardsley is the co-founder of Gambling Harm Lived Experience Experts and says the policy should go further.
3: Only a total ban on gambling advertising is the only way to ensure that children aren't exposed to it. The danger of advertising is that it shows everybody, including even very young children, that gambling is a normal part of life. And it isn't, and it shouldn't be.
0: A prominent anti-abortion campaigner who's encouraged people to vote for One Nation may have breached tough new political funding laws. Here's National Regional Health reporter Lucy Barber.
4: Joanna Howe registered as a third party for South Australia's March election. Third parties are people or organisations intending to spend money influencing voters. By law, they must declare political spending above $5,000. Joanna Howe spent more than $200,000 on social media ads during the disclosure period, including $34,000 targeting South Australian voters, politicians and political issues, mainly abortion. But Ms Howe did not declare that spending to the Electoral Commission in what appears to be a breach of state laws. Ms Howe says she's received legal advice that she's in the clear.
0: Anticipation is building ahead of the wedding of pop superstar Taylor Swift, which is expected to take place at Madison Square Garden in New York over the next 2 days. North America correspondent Lauren Day reports from New York.
5: Taylor Swift has described her upcoming wedding to footballer Travis Kelce as your English teacher marrying your gym teacher. But really, this is America's royal wedding. Hundreds of police officers are on patrol and several roads are closed around Madison Square Garden ahead of the 2-day event, which will kick off with a small rehearsal dinner of just 100 people in the next few hours. On Friday local time, 1,000 guests are expected for the main event at the Garden with possible stage performances, according to a police memo obtained by the New York Times. The event is private and taking place in the middle of the heat wave, but that's unlikely to keep the pop star's famously enthusiastic fans away.
0: In AFL, Brisbane have beaten Geelong by 22 points at Cardinia Park. The Lions led all the way, restricting the Cats to just one goal in the first quarter while they booted 8. It's Brisbane's 4th win in a row and 10th for the season. The final score, 19-19, 123 to 14-17, 101. Alex de Minaur has cruised through the second round of Wimbledon, defeating 38-year-old Frenchman Adrian Manarino in straight sets in a hot and sunny London. The Australian fifth seed saw off the potentially troublesome left-hander 6-3, 6-2, 6-2 in just under 2 hours. De Minaur heads into the third round, having not dropped a set in the tournament so far. ABC News.
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7: Mani nina budni gana yartana, nina padni padni ma puki mokabandu. 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Wara gana bira tiakandu, puki bira tiakandi, tarkari manku tichadlu. We are broadcasting on sacred Kaurna land. We pay our respects to all the Kaurna people, past, present, and to our future generations. It's good that you've come to Kaurna country, but as you walk, remember the people that walked before you. The spirit still lives amongst the steel, concrete, roads, and lawns. Now let's recognise the Kaurna people, the language, and land, and learn about the past so that we can seize our future.
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8: Great to be with you, everyone. Gus McDonald and Mike Smithson here, and a big hello to the people in the Silver City as well, of Broken Hill. It's Friday the 3rd of July. You're with us on the 5:30 Club. It's our last day for the week. We're back next week, of course. Good morning, Gus McDonald.
9: Good morning, Mike Smithson. Mike, just before we get into it, and I say this because I know you and I get a little bit more argumentative as the 5:30 goes on. I've had a lot of fun with you this week. Thanks for the week. It's been very enjoyable.
8: Oh, ditto, Gus. I had my reservations about working with you. I don't know. You Gen Z people.
9: What's too young?
8: No. You've been great fun. And the thing about Gus, everyone, he knows a lot of stuff. He knows it. No, he does.
9: That's very generous of you.
8: I'm not being generous. I'm being truthful. That he amazes me with just things that he knows that someone at twice his age wouldn't know. But anyway, we're here for 2 weeks filling in for Jules and Sonia, who are having their winter break. Gus, we're both, I think you could say, we're wordsmiths. Would that be the case as journos?
9: Well, I think that's fair. Obviously, we're dealing with words every day, writing scripts every day. You know what I love doing, and I'm sure every journalist does this, getting the thesaurus out. That's a hard word to say almost, isn't it? Thesaurus.
8: I didn't realise you had a lisp, but anyway, we'll continue.
9: Well, I actually did have to have speech therapy when I was younger because I couldn't say my THs. I think that's what it was.
8: Okay.
9: And thesaurus, I guess, is one of those words.
8: We're learning a lot about you.
9: Do you get yours out, the thesaurus?
8: The thesaurus.
9: Look, say it.
8: Occasionally, it used to be just a hard copy, a big book, and you thumb through a bit like the Encyclopedia Britannica.
9: And the dictionary.
8: Remember those days, everyone? Listeners, give us a call if you can remember these days, 1300 222 891, where you'd have an encyclopedia guy come round and he'd sell you encyclopedias. It must have been a hell of a hard job, door-to-door
9: lugging
8: sales.
9: Them around.
8: Well, he'd bring a sample of what you could buy, right. But then you'd, over a payment plan, you'd pay, I don't know, $20 a month, I guess. My parents bought them, where you'd have a set of encyclopedia,

0: to Z, and anything that you wanted to look up, you looked up in those. So he's looking at me. Gus is looking at me as if I'm from another planet.
1: Would you update them yearly?
0: No. You'd buy one. You might do it every 5 years, but they were beautifully bound copies of the Encyclopedia Britannica. There were various ones, but it had...
1: Would you keep your old ones, or would they go in the trash?
0: Well, I guess you could.
1: We learned earlier in the week, you're decluttering, you wouldn't have had it. The skip bin would be out, and away would go the old encyclopedias.
0: Well, you paid so much for them, probably you would hang on to them for a little while, but they were... You would look up alphabetically what you wanted to see. Now you just go online and, you know, type it into Google and away you go. So the days of the encyclopedias have gone. But what hasn't gone are the days of the dictionary and dictionary terms. And the Oxford English Dictionary has just put out a new glossary of new terms, and it always updates with very contemporary language, usually that young folk like yourself, Gus, words you use, not necessarily the older people like myself, but it comes into the new language that we use every day.
1: Yeah, I think this is especially exemplified by language online. Like, there's a lot of language online that grows from memes and from different conversations and strange fads, and then they become everyday language, and then they enter this Cambridge Dictionary.
0: Well, the thing that struck me as really odd, and which has grabbed the headlines in the latest update in the addition to the Oxford Dictionary, is the phrase "yeah nah."
1: Then you have to say it in a certain way, don't you?
0: Yeah nah. But yeah nah.
1: How have they defined "yeah nah"?
0: I think it means that you haven't quite made up your mind. Yeah, you half like it, but you don't like it. So. You hear it a lot these days. In fact, I'll guarantee everyone, you'll hear it on this program, that we don't mean to say it, but we just do say it. So that's one of them. Yeah, nah, whenever you're asked a question because you haven't quite made up your mind. So that's now an official expression in the Oxford Dictionary. Are there words that you use now, ladies and gentlemen out there who are listening to us this morning, that have just all of a sudden come into your everyday usage, or words that annoy you? People that get words the wrong word.
1: Here's a good one.
0: Yeah.
1: Flog.
0: Are you looking at me for any particular reason?
1: Flog. Well, I think so. Is that how...
0: Well, you define what you think flog is.
1: A bit of an idiot. That's what I would say. Flog. I wouldn't like that.
0: He's looking straight at me.
1: Well, you're across from me, but is that not how would you define flog? Bit of an idiot. That guy's, you know, a bit tiresome.
0: I'd say as someone who really is fond of themselves, but shouldn't be.
1: Right.
0: You know, they're a bit of a flog.
1: Someone's got a bit of tickets on themselves.
0: Tickets on themselves, but for no particular reason. Mm. And there are people like that out there that you think, well, why do you think you're so important, or why are you always right?
1: I'm surprised that flog has taken so long to make the Oxford Dictionary. I would have thought that it's been used a lot in Australian language, I would say, for a long time. It's not necessarily a new way to describe someone, is it?
0: Well, in the old days, someone would get a flogging. So you'd be on the receiving end of a whack. But a flog, no, these days, that's what is used. But if you've got a word that you think is a strange word, one that you don't like or you do like, that has just come into your language very recently, 1300 222 891, or send us a text, 0467 922 891.
1: Here's a comment on encyclopedias. I think it was a class thing as well. Only the wealthy could buy encyclopedias. I can't even say that word either. Is there a word you can't say as well? Give us a text.
0: I've got one.
1: 0467 922 891.
0: I've got one, Gus. The word that I have most trouble with is the word patented.
1: Patented.
0: Patented. Where you have a patent on a product. See, I'm having trouble. But if it's in a news script that I'm reading, I change that, or I practice it and rehearse it a lot before I go to air.
1: I've got a question for you.
0: Yeah.
1: The word DeLulu, what does that mean to you?
0: DeLulu.
1: DeLulu. I can use it in a sentence for you.
0: Okay.
1: Smitho is DeLulu.
0: I don't think it's complimentary, let's put it that way.
1: It was used by Anthony Albanese in a speech in Parliament last year.

0: Okay, in what context?
1: He was saying that something was Delulu. I think he was calling another political party Delulu.
0: Oh, okay. Well, I still don't get it.
1: Okay, so it's a shortening for delusional.
0: Yeah.
1: And this is that looking at what comes from, you know, online language. And this is another word that has now entered the dictionary, Delulu.
0: Okay.

0: silly, makes everyone look silly if the Prime Minister is speaking like that. He'd learned it in a podcast, I think.
1: Okay, well, Albo learns a lot of things on the tennis court, in podcasts. Hey, look, we've got a couple of other phrases that are in the Oxford Dictionary. Check out chick. I don't think that's anything new. I don't think it's particularly complimentary either to supermarket operators who are doing your processing your groceries when they're bought.
0: Is the word chick offensive now? Are you allowed to say chicks?
1: Well, again, what context you're using it in.
0: Complimentary, of course.
1: I used to use it all the time. I'd be very cautious in using it in the workplace these days.
0: Yeah. So this is the thing. And this is interesting how words change, isn't it? Because suddenly something that was deemed acceptable very overnight almost isn't anymore. Give us a call, 1300 222 891.
1: We've got Caroline Winter.
0: Our
1: 9 o'clock. Caro, you're up very early. I know you're an early riser. What's the word that gets you?
2: So my stepmother, who I do love dearly, she mispronounces the word prostate all the time. Sorry, I know it's a bit early for this conversation, but always an important one. She calls it prostrate. And I'm at pains to correct her, but I've done it so many times, I've just given up. It drives me nuts.
1: That's one that I always think about. If I had a prostrate check or if I had a prostate check, I can sympathise with her, Caro. I really can, because it's a tough one.
2: I'll let her know. I was listening to you earlier, though. I've got to say, how wonderful is that for an Aussie term? Yeah, nah.
1: And there's another saying, which I've said on Spin Cycle before, that has crept into the language. When I say a saying, it's a phrase. When you have a footballer that you're interviewing, an AFL footballer, you bring on the program and the first thing they say is, thanks for having me.
0: Nah, instead of me.
1: Thanks for having me.
0: I've never noticed that.
1: Haven't you?
0: Well, so you've said it on Spin Cycle, thanks for having me.
1: I did one day with Jules. When he said, welcome to Spin Cycle, I said, thanks for having me. And he looked at me as if I was from outer space.
0: Oh, well.
1: Which wouldn't be the first time. Caro, we'll speak to you just before 9 o'clock, before your show comes on. Thank you for ringing in. And drive carefully.
2: My pleasure.
0: Is it
2: Thank
0: prostate
2: you so much.
0: Or prostrate?
1: Yes. Here's another one. People who say they want to say something quite pacifically.
0: Yeah, that drives me mad.
1: Instead of specifically.
0: I don't.
1: And a lot of people do that.
0: Yeah, they do. It's picked up. I don't know where it's come from, if it's come from popular culture or if people just can't say the SP sort of sound out of their mouth.
1: Now, a couple more of the sayings or the new words or expressions in the Oxford Dictionary. Flanny. Is that just wearing a flannelette shirt?
0: Yeah, flanny. But again, a word. These are words that people know the meaning of. They just haven't entered the dictionary. So does that mean they're just not official?
1: Well, they are
0: now. Because flanny, I've heard that term, put a flanny on. My entire life.
1: But they are words that have evolved or expressions that have evolved over time that have become everyday language. And now those who are the wordsmiths actually officially saying what words you can use or what words are appropriate, they're making that
0: text here. 5:30 Club is confession time. Have either of you bloopered on the telly? Well, I certainly have gotten pretty close. I've never sworn on telly.
1: No, we have we don't have a dump button on TV, but we certainly do in the studio, which it's always, your finger's always poised over it every time Gus opens his mouth. I tell you what has happened on TV is, and it's usually when you are not concentrating, coming out of a commercial break, back into a live situation, and one of our newsreaders, Jess Adamson, many years ago, was having a bit of trouble with her script or a pen, and she didn't quite realise that she was back on air, and she dropped the F-bomb beautifully.
0: Did that make the paper? Did people know about it?
1: Yes, I think it did. It made Media Watch. It made everything. It was just one of those, and it would have been a horrible instant for her when she's dropped it, saying she was a bit frustrated, and looked up and there she was on TV. And it happened at Channel 10 years ago. The newsreader talking about her husband. And they were on air and she was telling the other newsreader exactly what she thought of her husband.
0: Oh, no way.
1: Yeah, we might try and find that. That went down in folklore TV history, that one. Now, some more terms. Branch stacking. Well, that's sort of a political term, isn't it?
0: Donkey vote as well, another political term.

0: Yeah, so branch stacking, where you're using your numbers to get what you want, basically. Dish liquor.
1: Dish liquor. Well, that's a greyhound, isn't
0: it?
1: Yes,
0: it is. Yes, it is. Grey nomad. Again, you're looking at
1: grey nomad. I have no idea what that is.
0: You are kidding me.
1: A grey nomad. So someone who is an old, you know, traveller around the country,
0: yeah,
1: like a caravan
0: person. You're getting it.
1: Look at me, learning. So
0: it's someone, a retiree.
1: You know, retiree who's gone around the country in a caravan.
0: Well,
1: a
0: they've
1: nomad.
0: Packed up their life in a caravan and off they go, and there will be a million of them listening to us this morning. Thanks. And we pay great respect to them. You've worked hard and you hope you're travelling safely and travelling happily.
1: Yeah, you're listening to 891 ABC Adelaide. We're talking words, we're talking things that have made the Oxford Dictionary. We've announced a couple already this morning, the main one being yeah, nah.
0: Steve from KI, sports reporting. What have you got to tell us, Steve?
2: I really dislike how sports reporters now say everyone has been beaten. So, the Crows beat the Blues. it used to be defeated. What happened to that word?
0: Well, I think that's, again, the sports journalism laziness that you just abbreviate it. Hey, I'm with you, Steve, 100%. I think, as I said, the thanks for having me as part of your introduction to being on radio, but I see where you're coming from. Thanks for that. Steve, Phil from Woodside, what have you got to say?
3: Carolyn's stepmum, I've had my prostate removed, so does that mean I can't lie down anymore?
0: Well, you sort of get it both ways, don't you? You've had your prostate removed and you can be prostrate. Yeah, that's not a bad idea. You get two for the price of one doing that.
3: I don't know about that, but anyway.
0: Thank you very much, Phil, for that. Good luck with your prostrate.
1: This text in, hi Spin Brothers, loving this week. I can't stand when people say thank you for letting me be a part of your special day when talking about an event. Doesn't that mean you're thanking someone for not being included? Otherwise it would be thanks for being a part of your special day. Jane from Hackham.
0: Good on you, Jane. Here's another one where TV presenters come back and say welcome back.
1: Welcome back.
0: Bruce Abernathy does that every sport.
1: That's a nice welcome back.
0: Yeah, but the viewer hasn't gone anywhere.
1: Well, another one here as well in the news reporting world, when a news anchor crosses to someone out in the field and the first thing the reporter says is, that's right, Smitho. Of course the anchor's right. Why would they say anything that's wrong? You're reporting the news. Gus McDonald's in the field today. Gus, Smitho's on the 5:30 club. Yeah, that's right, Smitho, he is. Like, why would you say anything that's wrong? That's wrong, Smitho.
0: All right, well, you go back and tell your news director at Channel 9.
1: I think it's a Channel 7.
0: You don't, well, it's probably both, to be honest with you. Hey, what about another one that's made the list? Horses Duver? Horses Duvers?
1: I don't know what that means.
0: Hors d'oeuvres.
1: Oh. Hors d'oeuvres is a word that's kind of...
0: Well, it's
1: fallen
0: fringe.
1: Away, hasn't it? No one talks about it anymore.
0: Would you like an hors d'oeuvre?
1: An hors d'oeuvre?
0: But I used to say that as a teenager.
1: It's like canapé. Canapé? Is that
0: canapes?
1: These are words that I've written on a menu, but no one says, and no one really knows what they mean.
0: What about a snot block? Pardon everyone who's trying to have their breakfast at the moment, but it is part of this dictionary.
1: Snot block. Snot block. I've no idea what that is.
0: Vanilla slice.
1: Oh, so a very South Australian term.
0: Well, not necessarily.
1: Well, they're big here, and bakeries are big here, and vanilla slices are always talked about here, mm-hmm. I find.
0: What about scungies? I don't know what
1: scungies.
0: That is.
1: Scungies. I feel like that's something to do with undies.
0: Could be.
1: Dirty undies.
0: Scungies.
1: Scungies?
0: Okay.
1: You're listening to the 5:30 Club. Gus McDonald and Mike Smithson filling in for Sonia Feldhoff and Jules Schiller. We're talking words, and we're having a bit of fun. Peter from Strathalbyn joins us now. Peter, what have you got to say about words?
4: Yeah, good morning, guys. The one that annoys the hell out of me, sports commentators, is games are blockbusters.
1: Blockbuster. Why? Well, is it overused?
4: It is. It's just another game. Why is one game a blockbuster? It just annoys the hell out of me.
0: I think it's to get ratings, we say that. Hey, we've got the Socceroos game coming up in tomorrow, and we'll be discussing it later in the morning. And we'll make sure we use that for you, Peter. It's a blockbuster coming up tomorrow. And, Peter, then you send us a text and let us know that you're still listening. We'll know you're still with us.
4: I might be still

0: Oh, go. Yeah. Good on you, Peter. Oh, thanks for joining us. We're talking words here on 891 ABC Adelaide. This is the 530 Club, and what got us into this topic was new words that have been added to the Oxford Dictionary. If you're just joining us now, yeah, nah was the most interesting one.
1: And now there's a text here too, Gus. Mm. It says, Smitho, yeah, nah. I've got to be careful how I say this. I don't have a Funkin' Wagonals. What are you on about?
0: Do you know that? I don't. It's Cockney rhyming slang.
1: No, it's not.
0: Then I don't know what it is.
1: Remember the old days of laughing? No, you wouldn't. You wouldn't have even been born back then.
0: No, I don't know what
1: you refer to your Funkin' Wagonals. That was a brand of encyclopedia or dictionary.
0: Right.
1: A Funkin' way.
0: Did everyone have their favourite brand? Is it sort of like having a phone or
1: pretty much.
0: Yeah. What were you?
1: Well, Encyclopedia Britannica, of course.
0: Oh, Britannicus.
1: Yes, that was the English version. I think Funkin' Wagonals was an American version of Encyclopedia. I don't know. I wouldn't have a clue. I'm just talking out of my hat.
0: This is another text. Frank from Parkside hates when people say in this space or in the science space instead of just saying it's science.
1: Yes. Good point.
0: Just feels like filler words, doesn't it?
1: It does. And while we're on that, Frank, the phrase at this point in time, what about just now?
0: Yeah, true. Well, this is just different ways to say things. One my dad hates, which is passed away. He says you die. If you've died, you don't pass away, you've died. How do you feel about that?
1: I'm 100% with your dad on that one.
0: Yeah, I think a lot of people are. When you talk to more and more people about it, it's a bit wishy-washy.
1: People say it very respectfully.
0: I don't think people ever say it in a bad way.
1: No, but you do. You die.
0: Yeah. You die. You don't pass away.
1: And I've changed countless scripts on TV saying someone's passed away, they've just died. Because I think, you know, in this day and age, you just accept what it is.
0: Here's a good one. How about interviewing a politician? Great question, Smitho. Someone get your name wrong. Do they get it wrong?
1: Oh, occasionally, but a politician, whenever they say, and the Premier, I think, did it yesterday to you, when they say, that's a great question, you know they're just thinking, I don't know how to answer this, so I'll buy myself a bit of time, a couple of seconds, by saying, gee, that's a great question.
0: Yeah.
1: And then they formulate their answer and away they go.
0: It's also you watch a politician as well when you ask them the question and they go, they just pause and they fill that time with just, That means they're just giving themselves a couple of seconds to formulate their answer.
1: We're letting you all into our trade secrets this morning, I can tell you. Daniel Sherwin Simpson from the Weather Bureau, senior forecaster. Daniel, it's been a heck of a 48 hours. What's coming up now?
2: Yeah, well, we are certainly on the easing trend in terms of weather, which I think is probably good news for a lot of people. We are still going to see showers broadly across the southern agricultural areas, but for most of that, it's only going to be 1 to 2 millimetres. As you move down into the southeast of the state, you could be on for something more like 5 or 10 millimetres at the very most through the rest of today, but it certainly is on the easing trend. So I'll run through the temperatures and I'll talk about some of the rainfall we have seen today. Today we've got Mount Gambier on for 13, Murray Bridge 16, Renmark 15, Port Augusta and Port Pirie on for 14, Port Augusta 16, Port Lincoln 15, Ceduna 16 and Cooper Pedy 17. So really in the cooler southwesterly airstream right now, certainly starting to feel like winter. So some of that rainfall we've seen over the last sort of 3 to 4 days with this event, the one that's leading the charge, Scott Creek up in the Mount Lofty Ranges, 121.6 millimetres, Lenswood in the Lofty Ranges, 116. But it wasn't just the Lofty Ranges that saw really significant totals. Down in the southeast, Padway South 60.2, Keith 52.8, Cummins on the Eyre Peninsula 36, and even all the way up in the Gammon Ranges we have a station called the Plateau, that's sort of kind of east of Lee Creek by about 200, 300 kilometres or so. They picked up 67 millimetres, so even some rainfall making it up into the Flinders and Gammon Ranges, so plenty about, but we are on the easing trend, guys.
0: Thank you, Daniel Sherwin Simpson, a senior forecaster with the Weather Bureau. Just before we finish up the 5:30 Club, Smitho, I just want to read through some texts. Having another weird one is to say pick a bone. Mm-hmm. Cheers, Irene. Ken Oath. Do you know what that means? I'm not going to go into too much detail on that one.
1: Something an oath, yes.
0: Yep.
1: My oath, yes.
0: When people say myself instead of me, I can hear my Year 6 English comprehension teacher cringing.
1: I go along with that too. Thank you, Emma, for that.
0: This one from Rob from Norwood. The overuse of the

0: get the job done in sports commentary.
1: Yep. Yeah, there are a million of them. The more you think, the more you can think of.
0: It really pisses or upsets people there. I almost.
1: Oh, okay.
0: It really upsets people.
1: What's that
0: it?
1: Dump button? I should have had the finger poised. Hey, look, we're coming up to news time after the news, early AM. As Daniel just said, wet couple of days in the. It, right across South Australia, it's been a big one down at the Pat on the brink of spilling over last night. SES volunteers out sandbagging overnight. So Troy's down there. He'll keep you right across the weather situation. As we said, news and AM coming up.
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7: ABC News with Matt Coleman. An Adelaide law professor who's become a high-profile anti-abortion campaigner is facing questions over a potential breach of political funding laws. Here's National Regional Health reporter Lucy Barber.
8: Joanna Howe registered as a third party for South Australia's March election. Third parties are people or organisations that spend money influencing voters. By law, they're required to declare political spending above $5,000. Ms Howe spent more than $200,000 on Facebook and Instagram ads during the disclosure period. That included $34,000 on ads targeting South Australian politicians, voters and political issues. But the ABC can reveal she didn't declare any spending at all to the Electoral Commission. Ms Howe says she's received legal advice that she's in the clear.
7: Shareholders involved in a long-running overseas legal action have been urging federal and state governments to not give the multinational owner of smelters in Port Pirie and Hobart any more subsidies. James Wakelin reports.
9: Trafigura, which owns the struggling Nearstar operations in Port Pirie in South Australia and in Hobart, has been given $240 million in taxpayer support. But overseas investor Chris Van Stanton says a company linked to Trafigura's takeover of Nearstar in 2019 is now under criminal suspicion relating to forgery, false documents and misuse of corporate assets.
10: They have a big, big issue and they know it.
9: Mr. Van Stanton has written to federal and state governments to raise concerns about Trafigura's corporate conduct. Trafigura has denied any wrongdoing, saying the court action in Belgium relates to Nearstar NV, which is a separate shell company that is not controlled by Trafigura.
7: More than a week on from two devastating earthquakes that hit northern Venezuela, a man has been rescued alive from under 140 tons of rubble. Jono Wakely reports.
11: Following 100 hours of round-the-clock work, Hernan Alberto Gil Flores was brought to the surface, having been trapped in the basement of a shopping centre he worked at as a security guard. But thousands of others remain missing, with families and neighbours of victims having now spent days trying to dig them out with shovels, pickaxes and their hands. The quakes have also left thousands sleeping in crowded shelters or outside. The conditions have prompted medics and aid groups to warn of a potential medical crisis of untreated injuries and infectious diseases hitting a medical system already on the brink.
7: Ukraine has urgently appealed to nearly 40 allies for Patriot interceptors after one of Russia's largest ever aerial assaults against Kyiv. Europe correspondent Elias Kluwer reports.
12: Ukraine's defence ministry has asked nearly 40 partner countries for Patriot interceptors because they're among the few that can intercept ballistic missiles. The appeal comes after Moscow pummeled Kyiv in an hours-long attack that killed at least 21 people and wounded dozens more. Authorities say 30 different sites are damaged. This attack comes at a significant moment in this war. It follows weeks of Ukrainian strikes in Russia and on occupied territory that have hit oil facilities, disrupted supply lines and caused fuel shortages. Ukrainian President Volodymyr Zelensky visited the site of one strike and said he hopes to ask allies in person at the NATO summit next week.
7: The Invasive Species Council is calling on the state and federal governments to use disaster relief funding to deal with a growing number of feral pigs in the flooded far north of SA. The council's James Johnston says pigs are moving into the state from Queensland and enjoying good breeding conditions.
13: The perfect time is to actually deal with it straight away because they're seeking high ground because of the floodwaters. Mm. And so really the time to actually get aerial culling programs done is now.
7: In AFL, Brisbane has beaten Geelong by 22 points at Cardinia Park. Here's Corbin Middlemass.
14: The Lions kicked the first 8 goals of the game to lead by as many as 43 points. The Cats turned it around, dominating the second term to get within 1 early in the third quarter. But Brisbane powered away again, kicking 8 of the next 11 goals to open up the game and ultimately win by 22. The victory makes it 4 in a row for Brisbane as they replace Geelong in the top 4. The Cats have now lost 4 of their last 5 games and could fall as low as 8th by the end of the weekend. Corbin Middlemass, ABC Sport, Geelong.
7: South Australia's weather: Renmark becoming cloudy 15, Mount Gambier showers 13, Port Lincoln cloudy 15, Port Pirie cloudy 14, Adelaide a shower or 2, a top of 15 degrees, currently 10 degrees. Tomorrow a possible shower 15. ABC News.
15: Good morning and welcome to AM. I'm Barbara Miller, coming to you from Gadigal Land in Sydney. Anti-gambling advocates are hopeful a lengthy inquiry into the federal government's legislation to restrict gambling ads will put more pressure on Labor to strengthen the laws. As Parliament rose for a 5-week winter break yesterday, the bill was sent to an 8-week Senate inquiry, with the Greens, crossbench and coalition demanding more scrutiny. Here's political reporter Pablo Vinales.
16: Anna Bardsley was addicted to poker machines for a decade. The financial losses are hard for her to quantify, but she says the personal toll has been the hardest.
17: As far as how much money I lost, I have no idea because there's no way to track how much you lose on poker machines. But it was thousands and thousands and thousands of dollars more than I meant to spend. The time I lost and the part of myself I lost is the biggest loss of all. It leaves you feeling like a completely useless human being.
16: She recovered from her addiction more than 15 years ago and has since watched problem gambling in Australia evolve, with advertising not just on TV and radio, but increasingly online and on social media.
17: The way that gambling is promoted in Australia is a safe and a fun pastime, if you like. It's not accurate, it's not true, it's a serious adult problem.
16: As federal parliament rose for a 5-week winter break yesterday, Labor's long-awaited bill to restrict gambling advertising was sent to a Senate inquiry. It proposed a limit of 3 TV ads per hour between 6 a.m. and 8:30 p.m., none during live sports in those hours, and online ads blocked for under 18s with an opt-out for adults. The government also wants to stop influencers, regardless of the size of their following, and sports personalities from promoting gambling online. In Question Time, the Prime Minister touted the reform.
18: This is good reform. This is a major step forward, and the Parliament should vote for it. If they don't, then you do have the option of the status quo. We have taken the strongest possible action that any government has taken in history.
16: But not strong enough for the Greens and Independents. Independent MP Allegra Spender.
19: The Prime Minister seems to not see this as significant an issue as the country does. And I think this, you know, he's in this instance, he's really out of touch with, I think, what community sentiment is.
16: She says the bill is far from the recommendations of a review led by the late Labor MP Peter Murphy. It called for a complete phased-in ban of gambling advertising.
19: This is just another partial ban. I think that it's really missing the opportunity to do something significantly better.
16: The Coalition once more time. Jane Hume is the Deputy Liberal Leader and thinks the bill being sent to an 8-week inquiry will provide the chance to get it right.
20: If there should be changes, if there should be, particularly with online gambling apps, opportunities to opt in rather than opt out, those sorts of integrity measures that you can put around gambling, I think that this is the opportunity to flesh that out.
16: As the laws face more scrutiny, Anna Bardsley has this message.
17: It's a chance to do something and leave an amazing legacy behind. Be the government, be the politicians that said, look what we did, instead of look what we didn't do.
15: That report by Pablo Vinales with Oliver Gordon. Iran's 86-year-old supreme leader was killed on the very first day of the US and Israeli war on February the 28th. Now talks to achieve a lasting peace have been put on hold as Tehran prepares an elaborate farewell for Ayatollah Ali Khamenei. The ABC's Karishma Vyas is in Istanbul.
0: So they start on July the 4th, and for 2 days, the 4th and the 5th, people will be able to come and pay their respects to the former Supreme Leader at the Grand Masala in Tehran. Authorities there have told us that there will be some 15 million people who will come for that event. So absolutely huge logistical details that they have to figure out. And then on Monday, the 6th of July, there will be a procession where the body, or at least what remains of the body of Ali Khamenei, will be taken from the Grand Masala through Tehran on an 11-kilometre stretch to the Azad, or the Freedom Monument, in the centre of the city. Now, Tehran is not the only city that will be marking this funeral procession. There will also be events held in the religiously significant city of Qom. And then finally, on the 9th of July, the former Supreme Leader will be buried in Mashhad, the city he was born in.
15: And you'll be in Iran to witness those, what sound like quite extraordinary events. I guess this is a massive show of strength as well for the Iranian regime. Is there any word yet on whether the late Ayatollah's son, the new leader, Mojtaba Khamenei, might finally be seen?
0: Yes, there was just word today that, in fact, his representatives told Indian officials that he will not be attending. And they said this was because of security concerns for him. Of course, he was in the compound on the 28th of February when a joint operation by Israel and the United States killed the former Supreme Leader. He was present there, and it's believed that he was very severely injured. Now, since then, he has not been seen or heard from. He's released statements periodically, you know, talking about these peace negotiations, about the memorandum of understanding, taking quite a strong position against the United States and Israel. But nobody has seen or heard from him. So Iranians, certainly there's a lot of speculation about what his status is, whether in fact he is alive. And again, at this important event, he will not be attending in person.
15: The ABC's Karishma Vyas. Well, are you going to set your alarm or just stay up all night? I'm talking, of course, about the Socceroos' very early kickoff against Egypt. Beyond the major city live sites, this World Cup has seen neighbourhood pubs and cafes transformed into viewing parties for a host of games. Jeremy Story Carter has been taking the pulse in Melbourne.
21: It's before dawn on a chilly Melbourne morning, but it feels closer to a Saturday night club party.

0: is working overtime. So too, a small projector beaming the match onto a brick wall. Zara Garbra wouldn't be anywhere else.
1: The theme of today is just unity, coming together and celebrating and, yeah, just being a part of something bigger than yourself. And I think that's really important.
0: The 29-year-old Melburnian is of Ghanaian Italian heritage. She says the World Cup has seen a special energy coursing through the city.
1: And I think you can really feel that when you come into spaces like this that celebrate your identity, that celebrate culture, that celebrate where you're from. I think now more than ever it's important because I think, yeah, we can feel, I guess, a sense of change in the world right now.
0: A few suburbs over, Melbourne's small Brazilian community gathered to watch their beloved Seleção.
2: Oh!
0: I think Brazil might have just scored. That's Elba Shiliatin, one of the organisers responsible for bringing together hundreds of people for a special World Cup viewing party. Children wearing the bright yellow of Brazil's national team watched on enthralled in the action, with the match folded in as part of their usual language classes. For Miss Shiliatin, who moved to Australia in 1988, the moment fused together two of her great loves.
3: I love the Brazilian, the fact that my Brazilian heritage, but I always like the connection to Australia. We are very proud to say we are Australian citizens. We were born in Brazil, but our home is Australia.
0: While major live sites like Federation Square attract the biggest crowds and media attention, Australians around the country have descended in their droves on community spaces, cafes and pubs to watch matches together with strangers. So what is it about the World Cup that sparks such passionate displays of public unity? It's a question Emeritus Professor from Western Sydney University, David Rowe, has long pondered.
4: At these great high holidays, as some called it, high holidays of sport, are also high holidays of the nation. This is one of the moments where you get perhaps a sense of this is what a nation feels like.
0: Back in Brunswick, Adjua Nkrumah had to duck back down the street to grab her drums.
5: It's so beautiful to see how people come together. You see people in their flags on the street, but it doesn't feel intimidating or funny. It's just fun. It's joyous.
6: Jeremy's story, Carter there. The Aussie dollar is stronger. It's buying 69.2 US cents. That's early AM. I'm Barbara.

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2: Bobby, the good news is if those tradies aren't doing too much, I'll give you my address. Hopefully yes. They won't charge me a call-out fee because the government will be paying them to do that.
3: I think after this morning's segment, they'll charge you double.
1: Breakfast.
3: Well, good morning. It's a 6:15 here on 891 ABC Adelaide. Gus McDonald and Mike Smithson with you on this Friday, the 3rd of July. And we're having a bit of fun at 5:30. We were talking about words that had entered the Oxford Dictionary. And that then got us onto words and phrases that annoy you. Smitho, there's a few that have annoyed people on the text line.
2: Oh, there's some beauties, absolute beauties. And we were talking about this before 5:30. So you need to get up early and listen to the 5:30 Club to really get onto this, but you'll pick it up. Now, Barbara says from Galway, everyone's these days is reaching out to people instead of just making contact. And I tend to agree. I really do.
3: My dad hates that one as well.
2: Reaching out. Yep. Yes, we reached out to that person. Yeah, we made contact with them or we tried to make contact.
3: Spoke to them.
2: Yeah. another one. Brisbane have beaten Geelong. Oh, no. Yes, that's one of my pet hates. A team has, not have. It's a singular. Mm. Team members have, but a team has beaten Geelong. So good on you, Steve. 100% with you on that. Annoying overused sayings. It is what it is. Be that as it may. Yep, I totally agree with that too.
3: What about this one? Good morning, Gus and Mike. The round ball game. Steve doesn't like the term the round ball game, obviously referring to soccer. If you use this, you are DeLulu and a flog. DeLulu and flog, two words that are now in the Oxford English Dictionary.
2: And what about Ray? The one thing that really gets my goat, he's put in inverted commas, is politicians and others that when they come on the wireless, they say, welcome to the listeners. It's your show, not theirs. Thanks, Ray, for that.
3: It's 891 ABC Adelaide. Thanks for waking up with Gus and Mike. Now, big half an hour coming up for you. The people of Glenelg, they were on high alert last night with SES crew sandbagging the Pats perimeter. The heavy rain saw it at risk of overflowing. Now, Troy Sinclock is out there and about for us, and he's across the weather situation this morning. And Sputnik, he'll be along to give you some ideas of what you might like to get up to this weekend. We're about to go through the papers.
2: Yes, one thing.
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2: And Gus, before I was rudely interrupted by that promo, Sputnik. Not Sputnik.
3: No, it is Sputnik.
2: It's Sputnik.
3: It is Sputnik. No, we've been told it's Sputnik. It reads like Sputnik, but I've been told it's Sputnik. And we can ask him in the studio in about half an hour's time. But I will have a bet with you on this. Let's have a bet. A beer.
2: We don't bet on the ABC.
3: We'll challenge each other.
2: All right. Sputnik, Sputnik. I might have to concede defeat to you on that one. And that's going to really hurt me. Now, what have you got in the papers?
3: This is on the front page of the Advertiser, written by Aidan Hill, and it's ALP, the Labor Party, boots anti-abortionist after Mally voted for the bill she backed. Now, this is talking about the controversial anti-abortion campaigner, Dr. Joanna Howe. She's been expelled from the Labor Party. She's been accused of breaching party rules by urging voters to support non-Labor candidates. So it makes sense, but it's an interesting one. I'm surprised she stayed in the party so long. She's a very topical person at the moment because of the abortion debate that's been going on. And the Labor Party have finally said, no, we don't want your membership fee anymore.
2: And I'm going to plead ignorance here. I didn't even know she was a member of the Labor Party. So there you go.
3: It was talked a little bit about in some political circles, but I think she was actually removed before the budget, or definitely getting talked about it, because she's been in. I watched a video she put out this morning. She's been in since she was, you know, after high school, she joined the Labor Party.
2: Just struck me as odd, that one. Now, activist in $4 million warning, Dasha Havarenko from the Tyres, a public servant taking on the state government over the controversial redevelopment of North Adelaide Golf Course, has backtracked on his request for an expedited trial in the federal court, citing a lack of legal resources. No surprises there.

0: Now, the development comes as the Deputy Premier, in fact, at the moment, Acting Premier, Kaya Ma, confirmed the government intended to seek full costs, estimated up to $4 million should it win the case. And that's always the risk you take if you take on the big end of town, or in this case, the state government, and you lose, who pays?
1: Yeah, you've got to be brave, haven't you?
0: And you've got to have deep pockets if you're going to go in for it. You know, good on you if you want to have a go, but if you lose, it could be very costly.
1: This one out of Canberra in the Australian this morning. New South Wales Labor pushes Anthony Albanese to go further on tax reforms. Anthony Albanese and Jim Chalmers are under pressure from New South Wales Labor's Internal Economics Committee to go even further on the reforms of removing grandfathering from property tax concessions, that's reducing negative gearing benefits, and also expanding the GST base, introducing a billionaire's tax and higher council rates on small business properties. It's an interesting take from New South Wales Labor trying to push Anthony Albanese further towards those reforms he's already made and go further. We already know how unpopular they were from some sections of the community. They want to go further with it.
0: And it shows, Gus, the wheels within the Labor Party, the factions, those faceless people in the back rooms, they really run the show, and the leaders often just have to dance to their tune.
1: And especially when things start getting leaked through the media like this, puts pressures on the leaders, especially at a federal level.
0: Certainly does. 21 minutes past six here on 891 ABC Adelaide, the breakfast show with Gus McDonald, Mike Smithson. Great to be with you. Still looking at the papers, and a sad story, and it's a carryover from yesterday. There was a construction worker, a cowboy, the Native American, and the biker, and the GI. Well, Victor Willis, he was dressed as a traffic cop, singing his guts out of a YMCA and leading a group in a dance routine that has since become a staple of wedding discos, sports stadiums around the world. So he will be sadly missed indeed. In fact, the Everyone Loved YMCA, one of the signature tunes of the village people from the LGBT community that adopted it, obviously, as a gay rights anthem. And even Donald Trump, he was swaying. I love Donald when he dances, you know, the fist pumping.
1: The arms in the air. And down low.
0: Down low. You got the moves there, Gus. Yeah.
1: Well, you know, dancing.
0: So let's
1: not a great dancer.
0: Let's briefly remember the life and times of Victor Willis.
1: We don't have...

0: Remembering Victor Willis from The Village People this morning, that song YMCA. Gus McDonald and Mike Smithson in the breakfast chair with you this morning. It's 26 minutes past 6 at 5:30. We were talking about words that annoy you, things that people say that frustrate you, and we got into it through new words that have been added to the Oxford Dictionary. Smitho, it has really set some people off.
1: Well, it certainly has. We've got one text here who says, can't stand it when reporters say lived experience. I would assume one must be alive to experience something. Yeah, good point. I'm not sure. Do we use lived experience? I don't think we use that all that much.
0: I don't think I don't. Try not to.
1: Another one. Lynn says, hey guys, you've made it to Friday. Well done.
0: We have.
1: Hey, guess what, Lynn? We've got to make it to next Friday as well. So we want to get a double well done on that. And Joel from Glen Osmond, who's a regular texter. I'm very sick of people that say arcs instead of ask.
0: Yeah, arcs. Can I ask you a question? That one frustrates me as well.
1: Yeah, there are a million of them.
0: Now, one I need to mention is could have, should have, not could of, would of. That's one that Mum drilled into me from a very young age.
1: Well, she drilled into you some very good advice.
0: It's 27 minutes past 6. You're on breakfast with Gus McDonald and Mike Smithson. There's some traffic issues out there. There's been a breakdown at Sturt on Main South Road near Marion Road in the city. Traffic lights are playing up, so be careful there. Also, Cleland, there's a road closure due to slippery roads, so some water there on the bitumen. Greenhill Road as well between Yarrabee Road and Quinton Avenue. Plus nearby there's some urgent electrical works at Port Road, at Woodville Road as well.
1: And we will be crossing to Troy Sincock after the news. He's down at the Pat. I don't know if anyone's seen the pictures down there. Just the rubbish that has poured into the Pat of Wollunga in the last 24 hours. It's really just carnage, road wreckage. I know what I'm talking about, tree branches, leaves, whatever. But
0: it was a lot of water that was on the road yesterday, and that's what comes. It all flows through, doesn't it?
1: And you sometimes worry about the Pat, that really what it is just the end point for all the stuff that flows down drains. And when you get that torrential rain like we had yesterday and the day before, where does it all end up at the Pat? I worry about then when they open the gates at the Pat, obviously when it fills, it's got to go out to sea. And what it does for the marine life that's already been belted very badly by algal bloom and other problems. But Troy's down there on location. He's going to give us an update after the news.
0: And Sputnik, I'll say Sputnik, not Sputnik, but we'll ask him in the next half an hour. He's going to be along with some ideas of what you might like to get up to this weekend. We're loving your company here on 891 ABC Adelaide. You can give us a call on 1800 222891, or send us a text 0467 922 891. It's 29 minutes past 6.
1: And also we're going to have some very important news update from your boy, Braden Ingram, on the Socceroos.
0: Yeah, some exciting sport news coming from Braden Ingram, who's also going to talk to or about the Thunderbirds that are playing in the grand final this weekend. And of course we're going to have Georgie Horgis as well from the Thunderbirds on. It's just about to be the news.
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0: ABC News with Matt Coleman. A prominent anti-abortion campaigner who's encouraged people to vote for One Nation may have breached tough new political funding laws. Here's National Regional Health reporter Lucy Barber.
1: Joanna Howe registered as a third party for South Australia's March election. Third parties are people or organisations intending to spend money influencing voters. By law, they must declare political spending above $5,000. Joanna Howe spent more than $200,000 on social media ads during the disclosure period, including $34,000 targeting South Australian voters, politicians and political issues, mainly abortion. But Ms Howe did not declare that spending to the Electoral Commission in what appears to be a breach of state laws. Ms Howe says she's received legal advice that she's in the clear.
0: Shareholders involved in a long-running overseas legal action have been urging federal and state governments to not give the multinational owner of smelters in Port Pirie and Hobart any more subsidies. James Wakelin reports.
2: Trafigura, which owns the struggling Nearstar operations in Port Pirie in South Australia and in Hobart, has been given $240 million in taxpayer support. But overseas investor Chris Van Stanton says a company linked to Trafigura's takeover of Nearstar in 2019 is now under criminal suspicion relating to forgery, false documents and misuse of corporate assets.
3: They have a big issue and they know it.
2: Mr. Van Stanton has written to federal and state governments to raise concerns about Trafigura's corporate conduct. Trafigura has denied any wrongdoing, saying the court action in Belgium relates to Nearstar NV, which is a separate shell company that is not controlled by Trafigura.
0: The Weather Bureau says the Mount Lofty Ranges has topped South Australia's rainfall charts. Over the past 3 to 4 days, its Scott Creek station recorded 121.6 millimetres. Senior forecaster Daniel Sherwin-Simpson says the Gammon Ranges received 57 millimetres over the same period. He says showers are easing today.
4: We are still going to see showers broadly across the southern agricultural areas, but for most of that, it's only going to be 1 to 2 millimetres. As you move down into the southeast of the state, you could be on for something more like 5 or 10 millimetres at the very most.
0: Rescuers in Venezuela have successfully pulled a man out alive after being trapped 9 metres below rubble for more than a week after twin earthquakes. Jono Wakeley has more.
5: 44-year-old Hernan Alberto Gil Flores was lifted to an ambulance above ground to the applause of rescuers before being taken to hospital. He spent more than 8 days underneath the collapsed shopping centre in La Guerra that he once worked at as a security guard, being fed water through a tube as rescuers laboured for around 100 hours to get him out. His survival was described as a miracle by his doctor, but it marks a sharp contrast to the body bags and stacked caskets throughout La Guerra. The aftermath of the quakes last week has left medics worried that the fallout could pave the way for a widening medical crisis of untreated injuries and infectious diseases.
0: Venezuelan authorities say almost 2,300 people are confirmed to have died from the quakes and tens of thousands remain missing. In AFL, Brisbane has beaten Geelong by 22 points at Cardinia Park. Here's Corbin Middlemass.
6: The Lions kicked the first 8 goals of the game to lead by as many as 43 points. The Cats turned it around, dominating the second term to get within 1 early in the third quarter. But Brisbane powered away again, kicking 8 of the next 11 goals to open up the game and ultimately win by 22. The victory makes it 4 in a row for Brisbane as they replace Geelong in the top 4. The Cats have now lost 4 of their last 5 games and could fall as low as 8th by the end of the weekend. Corbin Middlemass, ABC Sport, Geelong.
0: Adelaide has made one change for tonight's clash with the Eagles in Perth after last week's showdown capitulation. Isaac Cumming has been dropped with forward Toby Murray called up. At Alberton, defender Miles Bergman is finally fit after surgery on a big toe. Jack Watkins and Alex Van Wyk have also been named in a 26-man squad for Sunday's home clash against the Kangaroos. Maya Joint is out of the women's singles tennis at Wimbledon. The Australian star, who beat Serena Williams in her first round, was knocked out by Alexandra Ayala in 3 sets. South Australia's weather: Renmark becoming cloudy 15, Mount Gambier showers 13, Port Lincoln cloudy 15, Port Pirie cloudy 14, Adelaide a shower or two, a top of 15 degrees, currently 10 degrees. Tomorrow a possible shower 15, Sunday becoming cloudy also 15. ABC News.
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10: Well, 25 minutes to 7. Thank you for joining us on Breakfast. Gus McDonald and Mike Smithson with you all the way until 9 o'clock with a short break for AM. This topic that we were talking about at 5.30 continues to set people off. We were talking about words and terms that annoy you. This one coming in, the word vulnerable, said so frequently these days as vulnerable. Well done. Thank you for that text. And also another one, we'd love to know where Gus grew up getting that advice from his mum and dad, asked Richard from the CBD. Richard, it was a little town in country New South Wales called Wallabadar. Now, we're moving on, Smitho.
11: Okay, moving on from that. I thought you were in Tamworth. Anyway.
10: It's near Tamworth.
11: Okay, Tamworth's the big smoke and whatever is the small smoke. now, Troy Sincock is down at the Pat. Troy, I guess a lot of garbage down there in the water. What can you see?
12: Yeah, there's a lot going on here, Mike. I'm on safe ground at Adelphi Terrace at Glenelg after Adelaide was hit with another burst of wild winter weather where 70% of our median July rainfall drenched the state in a single day. There's a vigorous cold front that swept through South Australia. I've got to say, it's still pretty blowy here, which is making things feel much cooler than the 11-degree temperature. There's moored boats in front of me. They're swaying as the water ripples away. But yesterday, as many were heading home from work, a flood advice message was issued just before 5.30 due to the risk of localised flooding for the Patawalonga Lake, where there were concerns that it could threaten local residents and their family safety because their inflows to the Patawalonga from persistent and heavy rain significantly raised the lake levels, and with that high tide level forecast last night, localised flooding was predicted until 9 in the evening. Well, it's the morning after the night before, and there are plenty of things that prove evidence of that flooding risk. The walkway here along the Pat is littered with what generally must lie beneath the surface. There's thick layers of seaweed and branches, leaves and slush. They've completely buried the walkway in some areas, proving just high that water level reached last night. It looks as though those levels could have spilled over by about a metre high, and the debris is about mid-calf high in some sections, with the only proof there really was a walking path here at all, just the occasional rubbish bin or park bench popping out of the carpet of roots and twigs and mud.
10: Does sound windy down there, Troy. Are you out there by yourself, or are you joined by some early walkers?
12: Yeah, some brave pedestrians have rugged up this morning, some heading towards Jetty Road to start work at cafes, some runners and dog walkers, but they're having to give the Pat walking path a wide berth. Instead, they're kind of walking about 5 or 10 metres away from the water's edge. Many are just seeking higher ground and choosing to walk or run along the road instead. I've got to say, the City of Holdfast Bay Council is going to have a big clean-up effort ahead of it, and thankfully not a lot of rain expected. Some showers, but becoming less likely this morning.
11: Troy, not that you can probably see it from where you are, but I take it the gates at the Pat have to be opened at some stage to let some of this excess water out to sea, and I wonder what happens with the rubbish. Does that go out as well?
12: Yeah, well, exactly. There'd be a lot of it right now. If what I'm seeing on the water's edge is evidence of that, I can only imagine what lies beneath the water's surface. But yeah, that will be very interesting to see what impact there is when that all happens.
11: Thank you very much, Troy Sincock there. Soon Sputnik will be along, or Sputnik, whichever way you want to look at it. We'll ask him when he gets in here. We'll be along with some ideas of what you might get up to over the weekend. But Bobby McCumber, she took you to Hope Valley Reservoir last night, and it was about 76% full there, and that was compared to 62% at the same time as last year, Gus. So that is a big increase. Not surprising, and I guess reservoirs right around the state are seeing their levels topped up nicely, which is exactly what should be happening at this time of year.
10: Yeah, and we're going to talk to SA Water very soon. It's 21 minutes to 7.
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10: Well, thanks for joining us on Breakfast. Gus McDonald and Mike Smithson in the chair for Sonia Feltoff and Jules Schiller. We had a big downpour yesterday and the day before, and it's pushed our reservoirs right up. The Senior Manager of Water Futures and Security for SA Water, Dr. Ashley Kingsborough, joins us now. Ashley, they've all clicked over 50% full, the reservoirs.
9: They have indeed. Yeah, good morning, Gus and Mike. Some challenges, as Troy has pointed out, when we get this heavy rainfall. But from a water security perspective, that's always good to see these strong winter rains.
11: Dr. Kingsborough, we see the water that was flooding down the Onkaparinga and other catchments yesterday. Is it a case now that any bit of rain we get from now on, I'm sure we'll get more in the coming weeks, the ground is so waterlogged, it's just about 100% runoff into the catchments where we want it?
9: Yeah, absolutely. So this time of year, we've started to see soil moisture really increase up to those saturated levels. And yeah, any extra rain we get now starts to run off into the reservoirs.
10: Is there any provisions that SA Water now have to take to make sure they don't become too full?
9: Not at this stage. So reservoirs are looking, close to 50% full, but that's still plenty of room to capture any additional flows that come in across the rest of the winter season. Also mindful that in the medium-term outlook, looking into spring and early summer, the Bureau of Meteorology pointing out that we could head into a dry patch. So we'll maximise that capture in the short term, so we've got water for next summer.
11: We have Dr. Ashley Kingsborough, the Senior Manager of Water Futures and Security for SA Water, on the line at 19 minutes to 7 o'clock here on ABC Breakfast. Dr. Kingsborough, I guess where Gus is saying from getting full to over full, are you making provisions at this point if we see the runoff continue and we do get to 100%? I know we're not there yet, but that does pose problems potentially downstream, doesn't it?
9: Look, we have a number of protocols in place if we get a lot more water coming into our reservoirs, but must say we're still a fair way off that. So total storages, we hold about 100 gigalitres of water in storage at the moment. Our reservoirs in total can hold 200, so still a long way to go there. We've seen about 20 come in over the start of the winter period.
11: So is this a great relief compared to where we were last year, where I think we had the desal plant working pretty well round the clock? What's happening with that when we see weather like this? Is that just ramped back or dialed back?
9: Yeah, it absolutely is a relief. The water that comes into our reservoirs is the cheapest cost of water available to us here at SA Water, so it continues to put downward pressure on prices. So, yes, we don't need the desal plant running at the moment. It's in its winter shutdown period, and that it's less likely that we'll need to run it in the summer ahead.
10: What does this mean for water bills, Dr. Ashley Kingsborough?
9: Nothing directly, just helps ensure that we have good supplies across the summer ahead.
10: Thank you, Dr. Ashley Kingsborough from SA Water, joining us now. Next, we're going to speak to Sputnik or Sputnik. We'll find out in just a few moments.
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10: Yes, this is Breakfast with Gus McDonald and Mike Smithson. Smitho and I had a bit of an argument earlier. Is it Sputnik or Sputnik? We've got the man who knows it in the studio now, Mr. Sputnik.
15: Now, I've brought a prop. I heard you on the way into the studio and I thought, this is getting tense. And then, in fact, even when I was in the producer's room over there, there's even disagreement in there.
11: Well, a lot of the conversations we have are tense, so there's nothing new in that.
15: I'll be honest, I was nervous coming in today because I heard one of your interviews, I think, with the Treasurer earlier in the week, and I thought, you are not mucking around. You let him have it a little bit, I thought.
10: It's sort of that's the blueprint here. Political reporters.
11: It's occupational hazards for any politician that gets in our line of sight. They cop it as a general.

0: The Russian pronunciation, which is where it comes from, would be Sputnik.
1: Sputnik.
0: But Mike, you're also correct.
2: Thank you.
0: Because
2: at last,
0: because I say Sputnik,
2: and that's what
0: and
2: I
0: get
2: because
0: I get called
2: said.
0: Sput, Sputty, Sputters, all that. So I say it by origin incorrectly. So Gus, you are by origin correct, right. But by my name, I say it'd be a bit like Jim and James or something. It's just Sput and Sput. I don't think you can say Sput though, can you? It sounds
1: Sputty.
0: Like yeah,
1: Sputty.
0: I'm not okay. The only problem with Sput is I do get Spud a lot with a D on the end, and that grinds. You know how you said what the sayings that people don't go Spud
2: anyway.
1: Sputnik, Sputnik.
3: Hold on, everyone gets surprised.
2: I get a chockey as well.
3: Everyone gets surprised.
0: And I didn't want our lovely producers to feel left out. And because one of the things I'm going to talk about in things that you should know about is World Chocolate Day is coming up.
3: Okay. Oh, is that what these are for?
0: Well, no, they're just prizes that I brought for you when I heard the conversation. But I thought, what a good segue. This is how we go, right? We just ease into.
3: So yeah. When's that?
0: July the 7th. What is that, Tuesday or something like that?
3: Coming up.
0: Every day is World Chocolate Day for me, let's be honest. But World Chocolate Day, first established 2009. And it actually, there's a reason for it. It marks when, let me get this right, when cacao made its journey from the Americas across the Atlantic to Europe. So apparently in, I don't know, 1550 or something like that. So a long time ago. So we've got chocolate. We should celebrate it. There's also an International Chocolate Day on September 13. Celebrate it then. I think Wednesday's good. Next weekend's good. Any day's good.
3: Yeah, every day's a chocolate day.
0: And what I would say, without promoting any particular brands, I was a little bit naughty because I didn't get you local South Australian chocolate, but I have bought the producers some local chocolate. So if you're going to buy a chocolate, support. We've got some great chocolate companies here, so go and support one of them.
2: We shall do that. Now, talking of nothing in particular, Yacht Rock.
0: Yacht Rock. Look, old Keith Urban, right? Mm-hmm. Keith's in the good books again. He's made up with Nicole. Not made up as in got back together with Nicole, but they've wished each other happy birthday and all that sort of stuff. So he's released his 13th studio album. It's called Flow State. And it's about, so you'd be a Yacht Rock, wouldn't you, Mike?
2: I'm a bit of a Boz Scaggs boy the 70s. That was Yacht Rock,
0: I think
2: it?
0: That fits into it. It's, you know, for anyone who doesn't know, I know Jules is always a mad Yacht Rocker, right? But it's that cruisy, easy listening California soft rock. Things like Sailing, Ride Like the Wind by Christopher Cross.
2: Lido Shuffle.
0: Oh, gee, so you are into it, aren't you? You've got a playlist going, I'm sure. Anyway, he bought a new studio. He was trying it out. He thought, I'll just do a few covers just to get the feel of it. Ended up releasing a whole album of all the things you would expect. Steal Away, Baby Come Back, Just the Two of Us. Even did a song, you might have heard of this one, Help Is On Its Way by the Little River Band.
2: Oh, yeah.
0: So I did all that. So if you if you just want to have a cruisy weekend this weekend, maybe it's still raining or maybe you just want to stay home and just chill out a bit, get the old Keith Urban record out.
3: Lovely. Get dancing as well in the living room or out and about.
0: What? I was wondering, you played YMCA before.
3: We did.
0: Did you do it? Did you do the... I know you
3: we did
0: your
3: from
0: Donald
3: the
0: Trump dancing.
3: We did it from the chair. Yeah, the YMCA dance?
0: Yeah.
3: No, we didn't do it. Smitho, I'd love to see you do it, actually.
2: No, we're going to wait till we play Nutbush at some time, and then we'll
0: I
2: get
0: feel like
2: and
0: we
2: do
0: need...
2: That.
0: I know there's sometimes cameras in here. I feel like as the end of your first week, we should get you doing the
3: YMCA. I think
0: YMCA.
3: They took them out when they asked Smitho and I to fill in. I think they took out the cameras for Smitho in particular.
0: I looked quickly then and went, where are the cameras? Oh, hang on. They're not here.
3: No. Also, there's a couple of other things in Adelaide this weekend. A pinball expo.
0: Yeah, look, so the VIP opening was last night. So if you're a VIP, maybe you were there on the, I don't know what your favourite is. Did you have a favourite pinball machine?
2: All
0: Gus
2: of them.
0: Gus is too young. I was playing Nintendo or something.
2: Yeah. You just love the sound of the, and that was when the bells would ding and you'd
0: tilt it and all that sort of stuff.
2: And then you'd listen to the Pinball Wizard.
0: That's it.
2: Yeah.
0: Well, it's on today and Saturday and Sunday. Opens at 10. They've got more than 200 pinballs going back to, let me get the date right, 1930 or something like that. They've got, Baffle Ball, it was called, all the way up to current ones. So more than 200, free play. So you pay to get in and then you just go for it.
3: Nice. I played the one in the Cranker when it was still open.
0: Oh, okay.
3: There used to be the one downstairs there. Right. Is there a trick to them? Or is it just luck?
0: No, I think there's a trick to everything, isn't there? Because you can even give it a little bash if you're careful, but you've got to not go too hard, otherwise you tilt and you lose and all that. But,
2: and you get the manager come over and say, stop bashing the machine.
0: That's it. So 200 machines. They've got seminars and all that sort of stuff. But I'll be filling in for Jason Chong on Sunday mornings from 10 to 12.
2: And I heard you last week.
0: Did you?
2: Yes, I did.
0: What would you give me out of

0: 10. Say 10. Just
1: 10. Yeah, 10. Good, 10 and a half.
0: Good idea. Thank you. But I'll be talking to the people from the Pinball Expo. So we'll get a bit of behind the scenes information, get a bit of goss, see who's, there's a tournament and all that sort of stuff. So we'll find out what's going on.
1: And what about TV shows over the weekend? Small Profits, you're a big fan?
0: Look, someone here at the station actually mentioned this one to me. So ABC iView. Mm-hmm. So get on there. It's free. All that sort of stuff. And this is an English show. It's only six episodes, half hour.
1: And Michael Palin's somewhere in it?
0: Michael Palin plays the dad in it, so he's not a major role, but he is an important role. And it's basically about a guy who works in a hardware store, and Michael Palin, the dad, hands down the recipe to breed or make homunculi. Do you know what homunculi are?
1: I've read that, and I had no idea.
0: Yeah, so it's basically like little genie-type critters that he breeds in a jar that are profits. So that's the name, Small Profits. It's not like, you know, like profits as in profit and loss. It's profits as in we're going to tell you the future. So he decides to breed these little creatures in his shed. It's quite quirky. It's one of those shows that's written, produced, directed, and starred by someone.
1: But it is funny, but it has a bit of a dark humour to it.
0: Yeah, it's not funny like American funny. It's funny like English, quirky, odd funny.
2: But it's interesting how different they are.
1: It had that afterlife feel to it.
0: Oh, yeah, yeah. And that's what I mean by probably someone in America will see this show and go, let's remake it with $1 billion and they'll ruin it. But it's not Monty Python-esque, even though Michael Palin's in it, but it is definitely a little, it runs to the, you know, dances to the beat of its own drum.
1: But the main star, the guy with the grey hair,
0: yep.
1: And it's his Lancashire accent that really sort of draws you in, and it's that, not sad, but it's that English drawl, if you know what I mean.
0: He's not the classic leading man in a show, that's for sure. It'd be like if you put me in a show as the leading man. People go, what is that about?
1: So we can look forward to all of that, and you're back on air
0: Sunday, 10 a.m., 10 till 11, and then 11 till 12 with Sophie Thompson doing Gardening Talkback if you've got any questions.
1: As I was driving to work last Sunday, I thought, I know that voice. Yes. I know that voice. And it's a professional radio voice, I thought to myself.
2: We will be listening, Sputnik. Thank you so much for coming in. This message as well from Roman in Malala. They're hosting Australia's only 24-hour car race this weekend. It's time for some music. Son of a Preacher Man by Dusty Springfield.
1: Well, we will have it. This is one of my favourite songs too, of all time.
2: Can you give us, maybe you might need to sing it for us.
1: Well, I might have to, but Dusty, greatest voice, the greatest female voice of all time, you'll get what I'm getting at. Keep listening.

0: The unmistakable voice of Dusty Springfield. Grew up with her, Gus. Listened to just about everything she ever said.
1: Is that your favourite song of all time, did you
0: say? Just about. Yeah. I was thrilled to see it on the playlist today, I can tell you that.
1: It's a bit of a cold day out there in Adelaide today. It feels around 7.4 degrees, but it is registered by the Weather Bureau as being 10.8 degrees. Daniel Sherwin-Simpson, the senior forecaster from the Weather Bureau, joins us now. Daniel, are we expecting any rain today?
2: Yeah, there's going to be a few showers today. If you're sort of up through more of the northern suburbs, you're probably seeing a little bit right now. That's heading up towards Mount Crawford in the lofty ranges as well. There's a few more spots to come on the radar up through the Gulf, but generally as we move into today, we will be on the easing trend of showers by this evening. I highly doubt anyone in the greater Adelaide area will be seeing any rainfall coming down, so we are definitely seeing a change from what we've seen over the last couple of days. As we move into tomorrow, you might get a very light spot on the back of the lofty ranges, and the southern suburbs will struggle to make it into the city. Maybe a few drips on the windscreen, but you probably won't need an umbrella or anything tomorrow. Very much tending towards the settled pattern now, and that's really shown by, I guess, the temperatures over the next couple of days. We've got 4 days of 15, then a 16, then a 15, then a 16 again. So very settled pattern. We're going to be dominated by a high-pressure system once we move into the weekend. So lighter, calmer winds. The one drawback is we will see the minimum temperatures drop down. So some frosty nights coming in Sunday and Monday with 2 5-degree minimum temperatures on the forecast.
0: Daniel, we saw some pretty wicked winds down on the coast yesterday, battering the jetties along there. Have they now disappeared? Can we expect any more warnings over the forecast period?
2: Yeah, we're not looking at any more warnings. We are certainly on the easing trend. But yeah, the winds certainly did get going and they whipped up some pretty decent waves, particularly if you looked further down and towards the southeastern coasts of the state. So yeah, well and truly on the easing trend in terms of any severe weather. We've only got a couple of sort of strong wind warnings out for the coastal waters. That includes the Adelaide Metro water. So if you are out on your boat today, it will be a little bit more bumpy. But other than that, no warnings on the cards. That being said, actually, we do have the minor flood warning for the upper Onkaparinga River. But we are seeing the water levels going to start coming down throughout today for the waters up there.
1: That's Daniel Sherwin-Simpson, a senior forecaster from the Weather Bureau. Daniel, when's the sun going to come out? It's been a dark couple of days.
2: I reckon you'll get a couple of patches today. It won't be, you know, a sunny day by all means, but in terms of an actual proper sunny day, I reckon you're going to have to wait until about, or maybe Monday or so, to get a day where you really start to see the sun come out. It could even be waiting until midweek next week, but you'll see it at times. We won't be seeing this gloomy overcast completely like we've seen the last couple of days.
0: And for the footy?
2: Yeah, so for the footy, probably not too bad. It'll certainly be a bit chillier. Temperatures at the time of the game, I would say around 10 or so degrees. We'll be in a fairly cool southeasterly. So, yeah, definitely want to bring your footy jumper, but I don't think you'll need to bring a rain jacket or anything like that.
0: And, Daniel, just looking into the early part of next week, we're over the worst of it, obviously, but I guess there'll be another front at some stage.
2: Yeah, so at least for the next 7 days, we're certainly on the easing trend. If we start to look at maybe, you know, next weekend, there are some signs of maybe another decent low-pressure system, but that's really a bit sort of looking into the crystal ball out there. Some of our models are sort of dragging most of that rainfall up north. But if you haven't had enough rainfall and you are looking for some more, it's probably next weekend sort of period where we might get the next proper burst.
0: Great stuff. Thank you very much, Daniel Sherwin-Simpson, senior forecaster at the Weather Bureau. I've had enough rain myself. Others may not, but the SES will give you the latest at 7:10 on the situation at the Pat. Troy told you about earlier at Glenelg and bring you up to date with another unfolding incident in the hills where a dam is at risk of bursting. Engineers are on the scene there this morning.
1: And we've also got Georgie Horges from the Thunderbirds. They've already touched down in Melbourne last night. She's going to join us later. And we're also going to cross to Dallas to talk about a sea of green and gold. The news is next.
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0: An Adelaide anti-abortion law professor facing questions over a potential breach of political funding laws. The federal and state governments urged to not give the Port Pirie smelter operator any more subsidies, and the Mount Lofty Ranges tops rainfall charts during this week's deluge. Good morning, Matt Coleman in Adelaide with ABC News. An Adelaide law professor who's become a high-profile anti-abortion campaigner is facing questions over a potential breach of political funding laws. His national regional health reporter Lucy Barber.
1: Joanna Howe registered as a third party for South Australia's March election. Third parties are people or organisations that spend money influencing voters. By law, they're required to declare political spending above $5,000. Ms Howe spent more than $200,000 on Facebook and Instagram ads during the disclosure period. That included $34,000 on ads targeting South Australian politicians, voters and political issues. But the ABC can reveal she didn't declare any spending at all to the Electoral Commission. Ms Howe says she's received legal advice that she's in the clear.
0: Shareholders involved in a long-running overseas legal action have been urging federal and state governments to not give the multinational owner of smelters in Port Pirie and Hobart any more subsidies. James Wakelin reports.
2: Trafigura, which owns the struggling Nearstar operations in Port Pirie in South Australia and in Hobart, has been given $240 million in taxpayer support. But overseas investor Chris Van Stanton says a company linked to Trafigura's takeover of Nearstar in 2019 is now under criminal suspicion relating to forgery, false documents and misuse of corporate assets.
3: They have a big, big issue and they know it.
2: Mr Van Stanton has written to federal and state governments to raise concerns about Trafigura's corporate conduct. Trafigura has denied any wrongdoing, saying the court action in Belgium relates to Nearstar NV, which is a separate shell company that is not controlled by Trafigura.
0: The Weather Bureau says the Mount Lofty Ranges has topped South Australia's rainfall charts. Over the past 3 to 4 days, at Scott Creek Station recorded 121.6 millimetres. Senior forecaster Daniel Sherwin-Simpson says the Gammon Ranges received 57 millimetres over the same period. He says that showers are easing today.
4: We are still going to see showers broadly across the southern agricultural areas, but for most of that, it's only going to be 1 to 2 millimetres as you move down into the southeast of the state. You could be on for something more like 5 or 10 millimetres at the very most.
0: Loxton grain farmer Robin Schaefer has received up to 8 millimetres of rain at his property since Wednesday and says it's been the best ever start to a season. Mr Schaefer says it couldn't be more different to the drought conditions this time last year.
5: We're hoping that the rain continues, that it doesn't sort of just stop but keeps going through, because that'll be the critical thing. Is while we've got good subsoil moisture now moving into spring, which, you know, gives us a lot more leeway leaning into spring, we'd still really like to see it keep going through and make the most of this year that it's shaping up to be.
0: The Invasive Species Council is calling on the state and federal governments to use disaster relief funding to deal with the growing number of feral pigs in the flooded far north of SA. The council's James Johnston says that pigs are moving into the state from Queensland and enjoying good breeding conditions.
6: The perfect time is to actually deal with it straight away, because you've got, they're seeking high ground because of the floodwaters. Mm. And so really the time to actually get aerial culling programs done is now.
0: The New South Wales State Emergency Service is carrying out resupply operations for isolated communities in the far west cut off by rain. Emergency supplies are being prioritised, including essential food, goods and medication. Incident controller Craig Ronan says no more harsh weather is predicted for the region.
7: We're standing down the two teams we brought in to go to Wentworth and Broken Hill. They're being stood down because the situation is there's no more weather predicted. And with the current aircraft that's at Broken Hill is being replaced with a different aircraft so that we can focus on resupply.
0: More than a week on from the two devastating earthquakes that hit northern Venezuela, a man has been rescued alive from under 140 tonnes of rubble. Jono Wakely reports.
8: Following 100 hours of round-the-clock work, Hernan Alberto Gil Flores was brought to the surface, having been trapped in the basement of a shopping centre he worked at as a security guard. But thousands of others remain missing, with families and

0: Neighbors of victims having now spent days trying to dig them out with shovels, pickaxes, and their hands. The quakes have also left thousands sleeping in crowded shelters or outside. The conditions have prompted medics and aid groups to warn of a potential medical crisis of untreated injuries and infectious diseases, hitting a medical system already on the brink.
1: Venezuelan authorities say almost 2,300 people have been killed and more than 11,000 injured in the quakes. Ukraine has called for nearly 40 allies to send Patriot interceptors after one of Russia's largest ever aerial assaults against Kyiv. Europe correspondent Elias Kluwer reports.
2: Ukraine's defence ministry has asked nearly 40 partner countries for Patriot interceptors because they're among the few that can intercept ballistic missiles. The appeal comes after Moscow pummeled Kyiv in an hours-long attack that killed at least 21 people and wounded dozens more. Authorities say 30 different sites are damaged. This attack comes at a significant moment in this war. It follows weeks of Ukrainian strikes in Russia and on occupied territory that have hit oil facilities, disrupted supply lines, and caused fuel shortages. Ukrainian President Volodymyr Zelensky visited the site of one strike and said he hopes to ask allies in person at the NATO summit next week.
1: A Papuan rebel group says it shot dead an American pilot. Here's Indonesia correspondent Tim Swanston.
3: On Thursday evening, a spokesman for the West Papua Liberation Army said separatist fighters had shot dead an American pilot and set fire to an aircraft in Highland Papua, an Indonesian province that borders Papua New Guinea. The Kartens Peace Task Force, jointly run by Indonesia's police and military, said it was working to verify the condition of the pilot and seven passengers. The West Papua Liberation Army alleged the pilot had violated an ultimatum the group had issued, banning flights from entering areas the separatist group considers operational zones. Spokesman Sebi Sambom called on Indonesian President Prabowo Subianto to open negotiations to resolve the decades-long fight for independence that's been taking place in Papua.
1: A cast member from Married at First Sight UK has been arrested on suspicion of rape after a BBC Panorama investigation into the hit reality TV show. Europe correspondent Catherine Diss reports from London.
4: In May, BBC's Panorama programme revealed allegations of rape from two female cast members on the show, while a third woman alleged a non-consensual sex act. The men involved have denied all wrongdoing. Following the broadcast, Britain's Metropolitan Police encouraged victims to come forward. The accused has not been named and has since been bailed pending further investigation. Channel 4, which broadcast the programme, has commissioned a review into contributor welfare on the show. It's one of the broadcaster's biggest programmes, with audience figures topping 3 million. Catherine Diss, ABC News, London.
1: To sport in AFL, Adelaide has made one change for tonight's clash with the Eagles in Perth. After last week's showdown capitulation, Isaac Cumming has been dropped with forward Toby Murray called up. At Alberton, defender Miles Bergman is finally fit after surgery on a big toe. Jack Watkins and Alex Van Wyk have also been named in a 26-man squad for Sunday's home clash against the Kangaroos. With more on the AFL and more sport, Chris Mitchell.
5: The Brisbane Lions AFL coach says they got a dream start at Cardinia Park, where they led from start to finish to beat Geelong by 22 points. The Lions booted 8 goals in the first term alone, with Kyle Lohman getting 5 for Brisbane in the end, the game finishing 19-19-123 to 14-17-101. Coach Chris Fagan saying he was pleased with how his side took their chances.
6: The dream thing is, I guess, is to get a good start when you're on the road. And we certainly did that. We turned up to play.
5: The Collingwood captain Darcy Moore has been ruled out for the remainder of the season. The defender sustained a hamstring injury at training on Tuesday, which requires surgery. Alex de Minaur has cruised through to the third round of Wimbledon, defeating the Frenchman Adrian Mannarino in straight sets. But James Duckworth is out. He was beaten by the Italian Flavio Cobolli. And Maya Joint is also out. The Australian star who beat Serena Williams in her first round was knocked out by Alexandra Ayala in 3 sets. Joint won the first set 6-3 before the Filipina player hit back to take the next 2 sets 6-2, 6-love.
1: In soccer, Spain is through to the last 16 of the World Cup after beating Austria 3-0. The Spanish side will play Portugal or Croatia in the next round on the 6th of July. South Australia's weather: Renmark becoming cloudy 15, Mount Gambier showers 13, Port Lincoln cloudy 15, Port Pirie cloudy 14, Adelaide a shower or two, a top of 15 degrees, currently 10 degrees. Tomorrow a possible shower.

0: Now 15, Sunday becoming cloudy 15, Monday partly cloudy 15, Tuesday partly cloudy 16, Wednesday partly cloudy 15 and Thursday partly cloudy 16. ABC News.
1: Caroline Winter, this morning from 9.
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3: Premier, the Whyalla blast furnace remains down. Why is anyone going to buy this facility if they can't create steel?
4: The team is working very hard to do a couple of things at the same time. So all these upgrades are happening simultaneously in advance of them seeking to bring the blast furnace back up to life. But there's a very real possibility that they're not able to do that.
1: Breakfast.
5: Good morning, everyone. 10 minutes past seven here on this Friday, the 3rd of July. Gus McDonald and Mike Smithson here, the last day of the week. We're back next week, of course, as Jules and Sonia are on holidays. Next, what's the latest situation in the hills? We know that a dam is at risk of bursting, and Glenelg residents were watching and waiting last night as the Pat was on the brink of overflowing.
3: And later, Georgie Horgis. I'm really looking forward to this one, Smitho, the co-captain of the Thunderbirds. She's going to join us live from Melbourne ahead of the big game against the Vixens. But it has been a wet and wild couple of days here in Adelaide, and that means a very busy SES. So Kane Murray from the state duty officer from the SES joins us now to run it through us. Kane, what have your crews been up to?
6: Morning, Gus. Morning, Mike. Yeah, our crews have done a fantastic job responding to over 400 requests for assistance over the last few days. We've only had 8 this morning, but it has been a busy few days.
5: So I guess when you see this weather front and the weather pattern emerging, all hands on deck around the phones, was it about what you thought it would be or a bit worse?
6: Yeah, these events can be unpredictable, particularly the very localised nature of some of the rainfall that we've seen and the winds. But our crews are always ready to help their community. And if you do need our help, you can give us a call on 132 500.
3: And there's some main areas of concern this morning, I guess, Kane. An engineer is heading out to Ironbank.
6: That's right. Yeah, we did have an engineer head out yesterday. They did an assessment on that dam. They've given us some instructions to help make that safe. We're in the process of doing that, and there may need another assessment later on today, but there's no danger to any property as far as we're aware.
5: So, Kane, that's holding firm. There are any other dams around the place? I guess there are plenty in the hills, or is this the main and only problem area?
6: At this stage, this is the only one that we're aware of, but you can take a checklist that we have available on our website. Private dam owners can do that and just make sure that their dam is structurally sound, and it also goes through some steps that they can go through if they do find any issues.
3: Kane, is it likely that people only discover damage a couple of days later and you get these delayed calls of help?
6: It is possible, yeah, and that's why we do encourage people to be proactive and use our checklist and keep on top of the condition of their dams.
5: Okay, thank you very much for that. Kane Murray, State Duty Officer with the SES. Of course, we've been talking about the Patawalunga today, and many of us received an alert at about 5:30 last night on the alert system for a flood risk at the Pat down at the bay. Tom Campbell is the Manager of Assets and Operations with the Department for Environment and Water. Well, high tide peaked last night at 6 p.m. Tom, what's the latest situation down there? Is there anything in danger that's not under control?
7: Morning. No, we're heading back into normal operations with the system. The tides are much more favourable today, and the pressure from the rainfall is hopefully easing.
3: So does the Department of Environment and Water have any management of the cleanup down there? Tom, we crossed there live earlier and found there was a lot of debris packed up around the pad.
7: Yes, so that debris that came down with the rain, we'll have contractors out there this morning starting to work through the cleanup of that.
5: So we saw the pictures last night of the debris, as Gus just said. Residents down there saying the highest tide they've seen in a decade. Is this just the perfect storm, as it were, that everything hit at once?
7: Yeah, it was a high tide. It was a large storm surge and then significant amounts of rain in the catchment, and stormwater had nowhere to go.
3: Should we have any concerns about, I guess, the fish in the pad and also

0: So the birds around the area?
1: Look, the it's not the first time fresh water's been pushed into the lake proper. What we'll do over the next couple of days is flush that system out with the tides. Ultimately, the work we usually do down there is for environmental purposes, so we'll be as keen as we can to get it cleaned up.
0: Is that a natural process, or does it actually physically require you to help flush the water out?
1: No, it's a mechanical process. So on a high tide, we'll open the gates at one end and let it fill up with seawater. And then on a low tide, we open the gates the other end and flush it out.
2: 7:15 here on ABC 891, ABC Adelaide. We have Tom Campbell, Manager of Assets and Operations with the Department for Environment and Water. So, Tom, we know about the damage that has been done to the coastline underwater, what we can't see, but where we have all of this stuff flushed out. Is that going to cause any either unsightly damage, health, potential health problems to those walking along the beach?
1: I wouldn't expect so. No. You might just see some discoloured water for a few days that flushes through.
0: Some residents, Tom, have been suggesting there's been some works going down there at the Pat. Has that impacted the system's ability to let the storm water out?
1: No, so we have been working on the south gates over the last couple of years, investing heavily in modernising them. That work is complete, and it actually performed very, very well last night with the new system. The works you're seeing there are City of Holdfast Bay works, and that's boardwalk upgrades.
2: Thank you very much, Tom Campbell, Manager of Assets and Operations with the Environment Department. 7:16 here on 891 ABC Adelaide.
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0: Yes, thanks for joining us here on 891 ABC Adelaide. It's almost 11 degrees and a bit cold across Adelaide. I guess it's the same for Georgie Horgis over there in Melbourne, who's about to take on the Vixens tomorrow. You've got a massive game tomorrow. Georgie, how's the team feeling?
9: Yes, they're feeling very excited. We landed in Melbourne last night and it is pretty chilly here, but we have a fun day that we'll spend together and then have Captain John this arvo. But very excited here.
0: So, Georgia, you guys are looking for your third premiership. It's never been done before. How's the team feeling about achieving that goal?
9: Obviously really excited. I think it's something we haven't spoken about too much. Obviously we know it's a possibility, but we're just trying to keep focused on our game and game plan, and hopefully the outcome will be positive for us. We're really excited.
2: Hey, Georgie, is it not a home ground advantage? Obviously for you, it is for the Vixens. Do you guys find that a bit unfair, or do the girls just go, we know what we have to do, we just have to go out and do it?
9: Yeah, that's pretty much it. I think we've known from the start of the season that the grand final's in Melbourne, so it is what it is, and our fans are so loyal. We've got so many supporters driving over and flying over, so we know there'll be lots of pink in the crowd and lots of family and friends as well, so we know they'll be cheering loud for us.
0: Georgie, a lot of people might know, but you're a KI girl, and now you've gone off and had such a great career in netball. You joined the Thunderbirds when they weren't going so well. Now they've had such success. You're off to the Comm Games this year. How do you reflect on those younger days when your parents were on the C-Link, you know, every weekend, to where you are now, being the co-captain of the Adelaide team?
9: Yeah, it's pretty surreal, that little girl on KI. And I guess my mum and dad have been huge in my netball career. They travelled up to Adelaide every weekend for weeks on weeks, so they've done so much for me. And I think, yeah, like I said, it's surreal being here in the Thunderbirds, playing in a grand final as well as a co-captain. But yeah, I can't credit enough my parents for all the sacrifices they did driving me up to Adelaide every weekend.
2: Great parents indeed. Georgie, what's Tanya doing just to try and keep the lid on excitement? I think you're a walk-up start to win, by the way. but I won't say that to you to get you too hyped up. But what's the coach doing just to try and keep a lid on expectations and keep you at prime fitness and mentally ready?
9: Yeah, I guess just keeping training as normal as possible. Yes, it is an extra special week, but training this week has just, been normal. And I've done

0: normal session. We've had like a few load managed players just to get nice and fresh ready for the grand final. But Tanya's been great. She's a pretty chill coach, so she's been nice and relaxed this week. And we have a few good leaders meetings as well. So she's pretty honest with how she's feeling, and she has lots of confidence in us. So yeah, that makes us feel really good going into tomorrow night.
1: Do you take some of that responsibility as well, Georgie, being the co-captain? You have to sort of manage some players' expectations of what a final's like, or manage the nerves leading up in the week?
0: Yeah, definitely. I think the experience that we have in the team is so important for us. We do have a few girls that haven't played in a grand final, and they're nice and young. So just sharing how we feel and how they feel is so important, and that nerves are so normal. We have a few international girls that haven't played a grand final either, but they've got so much international experience. So I think it's really good for us going into tomorrow night.
2: Georgie, how do you prepare for the rest of today and tomorrow? What do you eat, for instance?
0: Yeah, so it'll be pretty chill here in Melbourne. We've got a few media things, but I think it's good that we're here early. We get lots of team time together, so we just do a few fun activities. We'll do lots of carb loading, so go out for coffees, eat lots of pasta and carbs, ready and fueled for tomorrow night.
1: What is your pre-game meal, Georgie?
0: I'm always a spag bol girl, so every Friday night, that's what I'll be having. And I think, yeah, that's what will be on the menu tonight.
1: What do you do when you're travelling, though? It doesn't matter where you get it from. You don't bring it over, I guess. You're not pre-planning the meals.
0: We have one of the best managers ever. She makes sure we get what we need the night before. So we're very lucky. We'll go out for a team dinner tonight to a pasta place. So we'll all be carved up for tomorrow night.
2: And Georgie, as you said, many, many fans driving across, despite the weather, driving over to Melbourne for this. We saw on the various news services here last night, people flying, driving, all decked out in their pink. Is that a big influence on you tomorrow to know that there is at least a fan base in a foreign city?
0: Yeah, that's massive. I think the last grand final we had in Melbourne, we had so many supporters, and Adelaide supporters are so loyal, and we absolutely love that and are so grateful for that. So we know that there'll be so many supporters in the crowd, and they will be cheering so loud for us. And yeah, like I said, I think it's so special that we can see everyone coming over, driving over. They're making such a huge effort, so we're really grateful for that.
1: Just finally, before you go, Georgie, I'm fascinated by this from sportsmen and sportswomen. Do you or any of the other players have any weird pre-game quirks?
0: Oh, that's a tricky one. No, I'm a very chilled out before the game. I always have banana and Vegemite on toast. Very weird, but that's my pre-game ritual.
1: Georgie Hodges, thank you so much for joining us. The co-captain there of the Thunderbirds. A massive game for them tomorrow. Gus McDonald and Mike Smithson here on 891 ABC Adelaide.
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2: Morning, everyone. 23 minutes past 7 here. Huge weekend of sport, Gus. I don't know if you're getting up to watch the Socceroos tomorrow live from Dallas at about 3:30 in the morning. I think I will.
1: Well, we've sort of set the body clock now, haven't we? So it makes sense to be getting up watching.
2: Oh, I think so. Let's find out what the mood is like, as they say, in Dallas. About 20 hours from kickoff, we've joined by Jeff Kidner, who is the president and CEO of the North Dallas Chamber of Commerce. How are you going, Jeff? Are you getting excited as we are?
4: We're excited. Hey, guys, thanks for having me on. This is great. We are really excited about the game tomorrow.
1: Awesome, Jeff. Are you supporting Australia? And is a lot of Dallas supporting Australia? Or is there also a big Egyptian contingent there today?
4: Well, there's a big contingent of fans from all over the world that have descended upon Dallas, but there's definitely a large group of Australians here as well. And I met a bunch of reporters this morning during one of my coffee meetings that I have, and it was great to see the group. And we're just excited about seeing all the Australians and the Egyptians and everybody else that's come to Dallas for the World Cup. But yes, I'll be cheering for the Socceroos tomorrow.
2: Hey, Jeff, speaking as reporters, as Gus and I both are, the ones you've met don't represent us or Australia, okay? Because I think they're maybe badly behaved. I hope they're not. I hope that you're getting the full Australian flavour, exactly what a shrimp on the barbie, everything else that we do in the land down under. What were they like?
4: Just the opposite. They were so nice, and that's been my experience every time I've talked to Australians or met Australians, or when I was in Australia 20 years ago, everybody was so friendly, and just it's been great to see all the Australians here in the Dallas area, and I'm looking forward to seeing more tomorrow at the game.
1: What's it like having the World Cup take over Dallas? It must be a pretty fun couple of weeks.
4: It's been so fun and vibrant and exciting, and just seeing so many different nations represented here in Dallas. You go to a restaurant and you see different folks from another country, or they've traveled here from overseas and they've come to see and support their team. And it's not just Australia. We've seen the Japanese fans and the fans from the Netherlands and all the other countries that have played here, and the Argentinians. And it's just so many of them that have come and really embraced this tournament. And we love it. It's been great.
2: 25 minutes past seven here on 891 ABC Adelaide. We have Jeff Kidner, who is the president and CEO of North Dallas Chamber of Commerce. Jeff, just on a local note there, I guess it must have been great relief for the US to go through to the round of 16. It looked a bit tense there for a while.
4: It did look a little bit tense, and I'm not so sure about that red card, but the team is playing really well, and I was telling our reporter friends this morning that we hope to see a rematch between the US and Australia in the finals. I think that'd be a lot of fun.
2: We love the red card. the American striker was sent off. I thought it was a bit rich, you know, like it's one of those accidents. Hey, in Australian rules football, Jeff, they happen about every 10 seconds. It's just play on.
4: Yeah, we weren't so sure about the call here. I've seen a lot of chatter about was it correctly called. But nevertheless, the team persevered, and they played really well and got that victory. And looking forward to seeing how they do against Belgium.
1: Jeff Kidner is the president and CEO of the North Dallas Chamber of Commerce. Of course, the Socceroos playing in Dallas tomorrow. Jeff, what's your tip for the match? Can the Socceroos get one up over Egypt?
4: I think so. I mean, talking to the reporters here, I think the teams are pretty evenly matched, and the weather should be perfect because it's played indoors. And so hopefully the teams have adjusted to that, and the field should be in great condition. And so I think so. I think it'll be an evenly matched game, and hope to see some goals, and it'll be great.
2: Thank you very much, Jeff Kidner, who is from the North Dallas Chamber of Commerce from Dallas to New York. I think we have former Premier and President of the American Chamber of Commerce, I think he is, Stephen Marshall. Stephen, good morning.
5: Good morning, Mike.
2: What's the excitement like there? Are you going down to the game?
5: Well, the game's in Dallas and I'm in New York, so I'm not going down to the game. But you never know, if we get through the game against Egypt tomorrow afternoon our time, 4:30 in the morning in Adelaide, I suppose it would be, then, you know, you never know where we'll be playing next.
1: That's the voice of former Premier Stephen Marshall, who's now President of the American-Australian Association. It's 28 minutes past seven. Stephen, where are you going to be watching the game from?
5: Old Mates. So Old Mates is a great pub run by Australians right in the centre of New York. It's sort of like the unofficial embassy for all Aussies. It's a lot of fun. Hugh Jackman's one of the names behind the pub there, and I think it will be absolutely brimming.
1: Have you got VIP seating there?
5: No. I should sort of see about that. They're always very, very welcoming. It's a real magnet for Aussies in the middle of Manhattan.
2: When you go in there, Stephen, do you drop our names by any chance? Does that impress you?
5: Yeah,
2: Americans?
5: I said, do you know who I am? I know Mike Smithson. And they say, oh, straight to the front of the line.
1: Straight to the back. Straight to the front of the line. He still owes us money, I reckon. That's what they'd say in New York. What's it been like, Stephen, just this World Cup fever in and around New York?
5: Look, it's been absolutely electric. People are walking down the middle of the street with their flags. I mean, last weekend, of course, England were playing here in New York, and it was just a wash with the red and white flag of England. Really well behaved. There's a real excitement. Of course, the Knicks won the NBA a few weeks ago. So, yeah, everybody's on a high here. It's 38 degrees here in New York at the moment, and nearly everybody's keeling over. But I say to them, what are you talking about? I'm from Adelaide. It's, you know, routinely in the 40s.
2: Good on, Stephen. We must go to news, but good luck tomorrow. We've got Braden Ingram coming up after the break. Get his take.
6: ABC News with Matt Coleman. A prominent anti-abortion campaigner who's encouraged people to vote for One Nation may have breached tough new political funding laws. Here's National Regional Health reporter Lucy Barber.
7: Joanna Howe registered as a third party for South Australia's March election. Third parties are people or organisations intending to spend money influencing voters. By law, they must declare political spending above $5,000. Joanna Howe spent more than $200,000 on social media ads during the disclosure period, including $34,000 targeting South Australian voters, politicians and political issues, mainly abortion. But Ms Howe did not declare that spending to the Electoral Commission in what appears to be a breach of state laws. Ms Howe says she's received legal advice that she's in the clear.
6: Shareholders involved in a long-running overseas legal action have been urging federal and state governments to not give the multinational owner of smelters in Port Pirie and Hobart any more subsidies. James Wakelin reports.
8: Trafigura, which owns the struggling Nearstar operations in Port Pirie in South Australia and in Hobart, has been given $240 million in taxpayer support. But overseas investor Chris Van Stanton says a company linked to Trafigura's takeover of Nearstar in 2019 is now under criminal suspicion relating to forgery, false documents and misuse of corporate assets.
9: They have a big, big issue and they know it.
8: Mr. Van Stanton has written to federal and state governments to raise concerns about Trafigura's corporate conduct. Trafigura has denied any wrongdoing, saying the court action in Belgium relates to Nearstar NV, which is a separate shell company that is not controlled by Trafigura.
6: The Weather Bureau says the Mount Lofty Ranges has topped South Australia's rainfall charts. Over the past 3 to 4 days at Scott Creek Station recorded 121.6 millimetres. Senior forecaster Daniel Sherwin-Simpson says the Gammon Ranges received 57 millimetres over the same period. He says showers are easing today.
10: We are still going to see showers broadly across the southern agricultural areas, but for most of that it's only going to be 1 to 2 millimetres. As you move down into the southeast of the state, you could be on for something more like 5 or 10 millimetres at the very most.
6: The Department for Environment and Water's Tom Campbell says contractors will be working today to clear debris washed down into the Patawalunga.
11: It was a high tide, it was a large storm surge, and then significant amounts of rain in the catchment, and stormwater had nowhere to go.
6: In the Adelaide Hills, SES State Duty Officer Kane Murray has told 891 ABC Adelaide an engineer checked the integrity of a dam near Ironbank yesterday and says they may return.
10: We are still going to see showers broadly across the southern agricultural areas, but for most of that it's only going to be 1 to 2 millimetres. As you move down into the southeast of the state, you could be on for something more like 5 or 10 millimetres at the very most.
6: Rescuers in Venezuela have successfully pulled out a man alive after he was trapped 9 metres below rubble for more than a week after twin earthquakes. Jono Wakely has more.
12: 44-year-old Hernan Alberto Gil Flores was lifted to an ambulance above ground to the applause of rescuers before being taken to hospital. He spent more than 8 days underneath the collapsed shopping centre in La Guerra that he once worked at as a security guard, being fed water through a tube as rescuers laboured for around 100 hours to get him out. His survival was described as a miracle by his doctor, but it marks a sharp contrast to the body bags and stacked caskets throughout La Guerra. The aftermath of the quakes last week has left medics worried that the fallout could pave the way for a widening medical crisis of untreated injuries and infectious diseases.
6: In AFL, Brisbane has beaten Geelong by 22 points at Cardinia Park. The Lions led all the way, restricting the Cats to just one goal in the first quarter while they booted eight. It's Brisbane's fourth win in a row and 10th for the season. And Adelaide has made one change for tonight's clash with the Eagles in Perth after last week's showdown capitulation. Isaac Cumming has been dropped with forward Toby Murray called up. South Australia's weather: Renmark becoming cloudy 15, Mount Gambier showers 13, Port Lincoln cloudy 15, Port Pirie cloudy 14, Adelaide a shower or two, a top of 15 degrees, currently 11, tomorrow a possible shower 15, Sunday becoming cloudy 15, Monday partly cloudy 15, Tuesday partly cloudy 16, Wednesday partly cloudy 15, and Thursday partly cloudy, a top of 16 degrees. ABC News.
3: 891 ABC Adelaide traffic.
13: Good morning, Doreen Tassato from ATM with Adelaide's latest traffic. It is slip and slide on the roads at the moment due to passing showers, so drive carefully. Because of that, there's flooding in some areas, including parts of Harndorf and Oakbank. A couple of crashes to Keswick Richmond Road near Railway Terrace. Sheoak Log on the Tilley Highway near Roseworthy Road. Road closure due to slippery roads in Cleland on Greenhill Road between Yarrabee Road and Quinton Avenue. Urgent electrical works to top off this already big mess in Woodville Port Road at Woodville Road. And just be sure to check your speed. The Esplanade at Seaford.
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1: 25 minutes to 8 on this Friday, the 3rd of July. Gus McDonald and Mike Smithson here on Breakfast with you all the way until 9 o'clock. And we've got a lot coming up. Braden Ingram's going to join us soon. He's going to tell us what to look out for in this Socceroos clash against Egypt. And we'll also get his analysis on the Thunderbirds game this weekend against the Vixens. And then, of course, the AFL. We'll chat to him all about that. And also, Troy Sincock is at the Hills Footy Club that was underwater yesterday. What's it like today? We'll find out soon.
2: And it's been a busy night for police out there. Joining us now is Senior Constable Scott James. Scott, a man was arrested after running from the scene of a crash at Woodville South.
15: Yeah, so just about 12:45 this morning, patrols were called to the intersection of Port Road and Curtis Road after reports that a vehicle had collided with a stoby pole. Witnesses reported to police that the driver had actually run from the scene there. Patrols were quick to that area and located the suspect nearby where he was arrested. And then following a search of the male, we also found that he had possession of some knuckle dusters. He was a 40-year-old man from Queenstown, charged with driving without due care and possessing a prohibited weapon, and we refused his bail. He'll appear in court today. We are also just advising that SA Power Networks are on scene completing repairs to the power lines that were brought down as a result of the crash. So southbound traffic on Port Road at Jones Street is down to one lane with some delays there for motorists on the way in this morning.
1: Senior Constable Scott James, we've also heard about two vehicles torched in the western suburbs.
15: Yeah, so just about 5:20 this morning, police and MFS were called to York Terrace at Ferradon Park after reports that a car had been set alight. When patrols arrived, they noticed that a second car on the same street in a unit complex had also been set on fire. Fire crews were quick to the area and extinguished both fires to the vehicles, but they were completely destroyed by the fire. Two other vehicles within that unit complex were also damaged, only minor damage as a result of debris from the two car fires. We've got our crime scene investigators attending that area today, and we're treating both fires as suspicious. We're also just asking if anyone's got any CCTV or dash cam just to contact us on 1-800-333-000.
2: And Scott, speaking of suspicious fires, one in a group of shops at Baraka.
15: Yeah, so about 1:30 this morning, police and MFS were called to a group of shops on Bridge Road after reports of a fire. A butcher shop was engulfed in flames when patrols arrived, but it was quickly extinguished by the fire crews. The fire also caused minor damage to an adjoining supermarket and barber shop. We've got fire calls investigators at the scene now to determine how that blaze started, and we're just... But we do believe it was deliberately lit, and we're just asking that anyone with information on the fire or any suspicious activity at that shopping centre on the corner of Lincoln Crescent just to contact that Crime Stoppers number on 1-800-333-000.
2: Please do, everyone. If you saw anything suspicious out there, give them a call. Senior Constable Scott James there. Braden Ingram from Nine News Sport is on your radio next.
16: Hi, Barbara Miller here. On AM After 8, a miracle rescue 8 days after the Venezuelan earthquakes and World Cup fever, from pubs to backyards, how we're celebrating the Socceroos.
1: Gus McDonald and Mike Smithson in the breakfast chair for Sonia Feldoff and Jules Schiller. It's 21 minutes to 8 and we're joined now by one of the premier sports reporters here in Adelaide. He works for Channel 9, Braden Ingram, and he's also a boundary rider for 891 ABC Adelaide. He's got some work coming up this weekend on that. We'll get to your game that you're riding for Port against North Melbourne on Sunday, Braden. But first, I want to talk about the World Cup, the Socceroos taking on Egypt. Can we get a win?
17: Gus Smitho, good morning. Absolutely, we can. So just about in 20 minutes' time, the Aussies about to take to the huge stadium in Dallas where the Cowboys normally play in the NFL. It is a mega stadium. They're about to walk out there, get a little bit of a feel for it. Tony Popovich, the coach, will address media in about an hour's time. We know he's pulled plenty of selection and surprises already in this World Cup. So he's going to do something strange. There's no doubt about it.
2: What about Nestori down the left-hand side?
17: Oh, he's got to start, doesn't he? He's got to start because we saw in that second game when he didn't, we just looked a bit impotent. Christian Valpardo playing up front, the Italian who's defected to Australia, he made a real difference as well. So there will be some strange ones, whether he pulls the trigger and makes a change at goalkeeper. I mean, Patrick Beach has been outstanding. What we do know is we're in knockout football now. So the Aussies have been practicing their penalties. Assistant coach and former captain Milay Jedinek on the staff, and he has been drilling them because we've already seen in these knockout stages quite a few games go down to penalty shootouts.
1: Braden, if we dare to dream and we win on Saturday morning, what does that mean?
17: So it's the winner of Argentina, so possibly Lionel Messi and Cabo Verde. So the country off the Cape of West Africa, about 500,000 people. They have been the little country that could in this tournament. They're an incredible story. We do win that tomorrow, then it's set your alarms even earlier. Wednesday morning, 1:30 would be the game in Atlanta, and only a four-day turnaround. So it starts to pick up pace now, the tournament. You start to run out of legs pretty quickly because the games just come and go very quickly. This morning, we've already seen a big win for Spain, 3-0 over Austria too.
2: I see it as a real chance against Egypt. From then on, not so sure. Where I would like to meet France, if that ever happens, would be in the final, because if we play them any time between now and then, I don't know the mechanics of how this will all work, but I think they are looking ominous.
17: I don't have the draw in front of me. If we were to get past Argentina, it opens up. I mean, there's no easy games now, but we wouldn't come up against an England or an absolute power until a semi-final stage. So if we could somehow, look, we're talking a long way in advance here, fellas, aren't we? But you dare to dream.
1: You've got to dream. Got to be in it to win it.
17: And what about all the other states? They're putting out media releases and saying, we're opening up the pubs and this is going to be great. Well, we've been doing it here for a month, haven't we? Yeah. Gus had actually reminded me of that yesterday when I went over there, and it's going to be sensational. And what we have already seen. So England plays Mexico Monday morning in Mexico. That's really interesting. England, they got saved by their skipper Harry Kane for a wonder strike to get them over the line yesterday against Congo.
1: Mexico haven't lost a game at that ground in a long time, Brandon.
17: Yeah, it's more than a decade. So it's an absolute fortress for them. Now, interestingly, when Mexico beat Ecuador in this round of 32, Ecuador has actually complained to FIFA because fans found out where Ecuador was staying and just made noise, beat drums, got megaphones, kept them up all night. So England's going to great lengths, secret locations. They're hiding away because they know if they don't get sleep, Mexico is going to get them done.
2: It's almost an Australian thing to do, isn't it?
17: Absolutely. I love it. I love it.
1: Also, what... and. Any other games coming up that we need to watch next week?
17: Well, Portugal-Croatia this morning is going to be a great one as well. That's always a great rivalry, particularly given the fact that Cristiano Ronaldo, you never know if he's going to turn up or do absolutely nothing. So that's one to watch this morning as well.
1: Thunderbirds, of course, they're playing the Vixens tomorrow. The Melbourne team have a home court advantage. What's that going to mean for our team?
17: Well, it's handy when the Victorian government pays for the grand final. Even if you don't finish higher on the ladder than your opponents, you get to get all your home fans. As Georgie Horgis, as you had a short time ago, said, there's plenty of the Pink Army making the trip across, and we know they'll make noise. The only thing that worries me is that everyone, including you, Smitho, is telling them they're going to win. You can't, don't do that. They tell they're going to win. They're going to get their big heads.
1: Smitho
17: they're going to get complacent. They're thinking 3 and 4. They're already thinking what Mad Monday parties. We just bring them back to earth.
2: Braden, that's what I do. I am the kiss of death with sport and many other things.
17: Oh, don't say that, Smitho. Anyway, we're giving them all the good vibes. They're going to get the job done. They deserve it. Tanya Ops, incredible coach, and good luck tomorrow night.
1: And also, the Crows are going to play tonight against West Coast. Smitho's nervous. What's your take on the game, Bray?
17: Well, only the one change to the side. So Isaac Cumming, who'd only just returned from a hamstring injury, he's played the one game, the 11 touches in the showdown. He's been dropped. I wonder if they just want to find him a little bit of form. He'll come back into that side, no doubt. Toby Murray comes in. He kicked 4 goals in the Sandful showdown. Mm-hmm. I think they maybe want to stretch the West Coast defence, go a little bit taller. and also maybe take a little bit of the second ruck away from Riley Thilthorpe, although I think he's been a little bit confident having been in that role, clearly still playing around with that team. Look, they should get it done. The Eagles on their home deck, though, don't underestimate them. Clearly the Crows underestimated the Power. Don't do the same. They should win tonight.
2: How much damage do you think psychologically that the showdown did to them?
17: I think it sounds like they've moved on pretty quickly. I think they're pretty good at that. I think from a broader perspective, maybe not psychologically, but physically, they keep getting beaten around the midfield. And if they can't solve that issue in the next 7 weeks, the same issue that killed them in the finals last year, they're going to run out of steam.
2: Would have been a very handy win to get into the four, wouldn't it? And I'm not so sure now that given that loss... And

0: a fair way off at this point.
1: Well, the top six is key now, isn't it? Because you finish below that, then you're in the wild card, and then you're basically in the wilderness. You've got to win five finals. So that's the key first, and the pressure will mount if they can't get higher up the ladder.
0: Just before we get on to the Port game, did you watch any of the Geelong-Brisbane game last night?
1: Well, by the time
0: I tell you what, Geelong got a scare in the first half hour.
1: By the time I got home, it was about 44-0. So they just absolutely burst out of the gates. I actually did tip Brisbane. They got pretty good form down there, but then by half time, it's 1 point the margin or around about that. Like Geelong's ability to fight back, but didn't we see Lions again? They look dead and buried. What did they concede? 15 goals to the Giants in a quarter a month ago. And now it's like, are they just going to do it again? Interestingly, Zach Bailey, a little bit of a hamstring concern. If you're a Crows fan, you're watching him very closely because he is the man who looks tipped to come to West Lakes or Theberton next year. A lot of money they've thrown at him. They do need some midfield help. He is a star if they can get hold of him.
2: 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Gus and Mike talking sport with Braden Ingram. Bray, of course, as well. Sunday, Port Adelaide game. You'll be down there riding the boundary for 891 ABC Adelaide Sport. What's your tip there?
1: Well, Josh Carr is adamant they don't need to get one back on North. I reckon Power fans would disagree. Of course, in round one, everyone thought they were an absolute shoo-in to smack North and got done by, I think, 7-plus goals at Docklands. So that's something that I think they're much better off now. They're a better team. Their defence has been worked out, and clearly we saw how much they absolutely destroyed the Crows around the midfield, and it is the midfield battle they'll need to win against the likes of Sheezel and Luke Davies Uniacke from North Melbourne. Miles Bergman comes back into that side. It is an extended squad. They'll confirm that tonight. He hasn't played since round nine after having surgery on his big toe. So to get a big weapon back like him in defence will make the big difference. I think the Power on their home deck can get the job done.
0: Looking at Wimbledon.
1: Yeah, so last night, Alex De Minaur got through, beat Adrian Mannarino with relative ease in straight sets. Unfortunately, Maya Joint, who has arrived on the scene, having beat Serena Williams in three sets the other night, she was up one set to love against her Filipino opponent, but that went three sets, and I think she just ran out of puff, lost the final set 6-love. So a great effort from her to get that started. Had been a difficult year from her, so hopefully she takes some confidence, but at least Alex De Minaur is through to the weekend. It is a great weekend for sport. There's so much on, guys. I cannot wait.
2: Yeah, we've got Zverev playing on Saturday and in the women's as well on Saturday for the third round is Rybakina, who's also won there at Wimbledon before. Just before we lose you, Braden, the Cricket Women's T20 World Cup, we've got an Australian team playing in the final.
1: Yeah, and they are an all-conquering Aussie team. I feel like this has almost gone a little bit under the radar, unfortunately. I know some of their players have actually taken to social media to say that the media across the entire country in terms of the coverage of this, but they're going to face England, so no bigger rivalry at Lord's. This will be on Monday morning, just after midnight. Interestingly, Elise Perry, the absolute superstar all-rounder, she retired hurt in the semi-final win over the West Indies with a quad complaint. They're a little bit coy, this Aussie coaching staff, as to whether she'll play. I wonder if they'll just risk it, given the fact that she is so integral and it is only a T20 rather than a one day. We've won this title 6 times, guys. We are the all-conquering force at this level. Last one was 2023. There's no reason why we can't get the job done. Tour de France starts this weekend, and we've also got the British Grand Prix as an F1 fan. It's going to be a late night in front of the television to take it all in. And first and foremost, let's get a win 3:30 a.m. versus Egypt tomorrow.
2: It's all going to play out over this big weekend. Braden Ingram from Nine News, and also he'll be riding the boundary for 891 ABC Adelaide Sport this weekend at the Port Adelaide game.
0: And if we take Braden's advice, we also take Bon Jovi's advice. Good luck, Socceroos.

0: Living on a prayer, indeed. Bon Jovi, we wish the Socceroos the best of luck. We wish the Thunderbirds the best of luck. I don't think either of them are living on a prayer myself.
1: We just can't wait. You're listening to 891 ABC Adelaide, Gus McDonald and Mike Smithson filling in for Sonia Feldhoff and Jules Schiller. Now, at the moment, we're hearing that Bridgewater, it was inundated with rain yesterday. Troy Sincock is there at the Bridgewater Footy Club. Troy, is it still covered in water?
2: Yeah, it's pretty damp here, Gus. I'm at the Bridgewater Oval. That's the home of Bridgewater Raiders Footy Club. You can hear Cox Creek flowing very freely in the background. If I had a kayak here, I reckon I'd pick up a reasonable amount of speed. And it's pretty nippy, as you'd expect, too. I've had to reach for the fingerless gloves and the ABC-issued puffer jacket this morning. But the Raiders facilities have been underwater in recent days as we recorded our wettest start to July ever. It was the change rooms that were inundated with water after a heavy and persistent rain pounded the state. And it's the overflow of Cox Creek here, which causes ongoing headaches for the footy club. There's a stone wall here that surrounds the oval, but that failed to protect the facilities. And the bridge over the river from Towers Road to Bridgewater Oval, that's been taped off with red and white hazard tape, as has the footpath running along the river with a footpath closed sign in place. And so too has the bridge from the playground to the footpath. Where I'm standing now, there are huge branches, absolutely massive. I would say at least 15 metres in length, that have been washed up onto the bridge. It's very, very dangerous here. The river has, as I said, been flowing really rapidly. In fact, I saw a couple of ducks attempting to swim against the flow. They eventually gave up and just were washed down the river. But it was 9 years ago that this oval and the change rooms were inundated by flooding 6 times during the year, and the damage to the facilities at that time forced players, including children, to have to change inside cars and the coach's box as well. The oval, surprisingly, despite all the rain, seems to have drained reasonably well. I had a walk out onto it, but there are some facilities in Unley that seem to drain more poorly than the ones here. But of course, we've expecting showers to effectively dry up today, so that should enable this cleanup effort. But like I said, where I am here with these large branches, that they're gonna have to get the chainsaw out, I think, and there's a lot of work to be done.
0: Troy, some of the games have been postponed, not surprisingly, this for tonight and I guess over the weekend. It's hard to think that ground will ever dry out, not in the foreseeable future at least.
2: Yeah, absolutely. That being said, I have for Rory McLaren a couple of weeks ago, I was out at Unley visiting one oval that was just had not drained for weeks and weeks. They were having to postpone footy training and that kind of thing. It was just that damp. It was hard to believe that anyone could play football in those conditions. Here where we are at Bridgewater Oval, I think it just seems that they are, I suppose they expect this kind of thing to happen, being nearby the creek, and the oval does seem better. I think it's probably playable, but it's going to be pretty slippery, that's for sure.
1: Troy Sincock, who's out there at the Bridgewater Footy Club, thank you so much for that. We're going to quickly get a check of your traffic with Dorian Tassado.
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4: Thanks, lads. Roads are wet out there at the moment due to passing showers, so drive carefully because of that. There's flooding through some areas, including parts of Harndorf and Oakbank. Crash 2 in Keswick Richmond Road near Railway Terrace. Sheoak Log 2 on the Tilley Highway near Roseworthy Road. Road closure due to slippery roads in Cleland on Greenhill Road. That's between Yarraby Road and Quinton Avenue. Urgent electrical works Woodville Port Road at Woodville Road. And just be sure to check your speed Fraser Avenue, Happy Valley and Grand Boulevard, Seaford.
0: Thank you very much, Dorian Tassado. And if you've got any accidents that you're reporting on the road, please give us a call, 1300 222 891, or send a text if it's safe to do so, 0467 922 891. Josh Teague is the local member in the Hills. Josh joins us on the line. You were at Bridgewater last night, Josh.
5: Morning, Mike. Morning, Gus. Yes, I was over at Bridgewater. It's my local football club. And sadly, the club rooms have been inundated again by this enormous water flowing down Cox Creek. And Dylan from the footy club and everybody else will be resilient as always. But, this is not the first time. It happened 10 years ago and there were significant improvements to the wall. And the oval, by the way, Andrew Fraser, who's a local legend and legend of the club, has done under oval drainage. And that means the oval's holding up brilliantly well. But the club rooms, yeah, we all need to get around and there'll be a clean-up. And I think we need to give a real hard thought to how to prevent that ever happening again. Seriously wet coming by at Bridgewater, though.
1: So the oval's okay, but the club rooms, are they going to recover? Do they need a reno?
5: Yeah, look, the oval is in good shape, Gus, but the club rooms, they've been really battered by this, like, several times. They're going to need a reno, and I think everybody's going to have to, come in hard. We've done it before, we're going to have a think about how to make sure that doesn't happen again.
0: Thank you very much, Josh Teague. Probably a few sausage sizzles up there to get the show back on the road. Hey, now, 8:30 today. Spin cycle, slightly different. We're normally on that side of the desk. Now we're on this side.
1: We are. It's going to be, to upset an earlier listener, blockbuster listening.
0: Blockbuster.
1: We've got Catherine Birmingham, the state politics reporter from ABC News, and Andrew Huff, the investigations editor from the Advertiser.
0: How did we let him in?
1: I don't know.
0: Did we let Huff in?
1: We're going to have an absolute ball after 8:30. We're talking all things state politics from the week. You've been listening to 891 ABC Adelaide Breakfast with Gus McDonald and Mike Smithson. You've got AM next, then we've got a huge half an hour to finish the show and finish the week.
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0: ABC News with Matt Coleman. An Adelaide law professor who's become a high-profile anti-abortion campaigner is facing questions over a potential breach of political funding laws. Here's National Regional Health reporter Lucy Barber.
1: Joanna Howe registered as a third party for South Australia's March election. Third parties are people or organisations that spend money influencing voters. By law, they're required to declare political spending above $5,000. Ms Howe spent more than $200,000 on Facebook and Instagram ads during the disclosure period. That included $34,000 on ads targeting South Australian politicians, voters and political issues. But the ABC can reveal she didn't declare any spending at all to the Electoral Commission. Ms Howe says she's received legal advice that she's in the clear.
0: Shareholders involved in a long-running overseas legal action have been urging federal and state governments to not give the multinational owner of smelters in Port Pirie and Hobart any more subsidies. James Wakelin reports.
2: Trafigura, which owns the struggling Nearstar operations in Port Pirie in South Australia and in Hobart, has been given $240 million in taxpayer support. But overseas investor Chris Van Stanton says a company linked to Trafigura's takeover of Nearstar in 2019 is now under criminal suspicion relating to forgery, false documents and misuse of corporate assets.
3: They have a big, big issue and they know it.
2: Mr Van Stanton has written to federal and state governments to raise concerns about Trafigura's corporate conduct. Trafigura has denied any wrongdoing, saying the court action in Belgium relates to Nearstar NV, which is a separate shell company that is not controlled by Trafigura.
0: The Weather Bureau says the Mount Lofty Ranges has topped South Australia's rainfall charts. Over the past 3 to 4 days at Scott Creek Station recorded 121.6 millimetres. Senior forecaster Daniel Sherwin-Simpson says the Gammon Ranges received 57 millimetres over the same period. He says that showers are easing today.
4: We are still going to see showers broadly across the southern agricultural areas, but for most of that it's only going to be 1 to 2 millimetres as you move down into the southeast of the state. You could be on for something more like 5 or 10 millimetres at the very most.
0: The Department for Environment and Water's Tom Campbell says contractors will be working today to clear debris washed down into the Patawalunga.
5: It was a high tide, it was a large storm surge, and then significant amounts of rain in the catchment, and stormwater had nowhere to go.
0: In the Adelaide Hills, SES State Duty Officer Kane Murray has told 891 ABC Adelaide that an engineer checked the integrity of a dam near Ironbank yesterday and says they may return.
6: They did an assessment on that dam. They've given us some instructions to help make that safe. We're in the process of doing that, and they may need another assessment later on today, but there's no danger to any property as far as we're aware.
0: The Adelaide Thunderbirds have arrived in Melbourne ahead of tomorrow's Super Netball Grand Final. The team is looking for its third premiership in 4 years as it prepares to take on the Melbourne Vixens. Co-captain Georgie Horgis says that excitement among fans is building.
7: Our fans are so loyal. We've got so many supporters driving over and flying over, so we know there'll be lots of pink in the crowd and lots of family and friends as well, so we know they'll be cheering loud for us.
0: Egypt captain Mo Salah appears set to play when his side meets Australia in the Soccer World Cup round of 32, Tom Wildey reports.
8: Salah completed some light training with teammates this morning as he continues his recovery from a hamstring injury suffered during Egypt's 1-1 draw with Iran. Egypt says the former Liverpool player will be given until late Friday morning local time to prove his fitness, but could be used as a substitute. In the completed game today, Spain was far too good for Austria, cruising to a 3-0 win in Los Angeles. Spain will face either Cristiano Ronaldo's Portugal or Luka Modric's Croatia in the round of 16. Tom Wildey, ABC Sport, Dallas.
0: South Australia's weather: Renmark becoming cloudy 15, Mount Gambier showers 13, Port Lincoln cloudy 15, Port Pirie cloudy 14, Adelaide a shower or two, a top of 15 degrees, currently 11, tomorrow a possible shower 15, Sunday becoming cloudy 15, Monday partly cloudy 15, Tuesday partly cloudy 16, Wednesday partly cloudy 15, and on Thursday a partly cloudy day, a top of 16 degrees being forecast. 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
9: Good Good morning and welcome to AM. I'm Barbara Miller coming to you from Gadigal Land in Sydney. On today's program, ambulance bill shocks. Advocates call for the government to crack down on inconsistencies in how consumers

0: Gamers are charged and World Cup fever from pubs to backyards. How we're celebrating the Socceroos on the global stage.
1: It's so beautiful to see how people come together. You see people in their flags on the street, but it doesn't feel intimidating or funny. It's just fun. It's joyous.
0: But first, there's been a moment of pure joy in Venezuela, more than a week after devastating twin earthquakes, a day after a three-year-old boy was pulled alive from a collapsed building. Today, a man has been freed from the rubble of a seven-story structure. For rescuers who are dealing with so much death and destruction, the recovery of another survivor so long after the quakes has been welcomed as coming against all odds. Nick Grimm reports.
2: Entombed for more than a week inside Venezuela's quake devastation, rescuers had given survivor security guard Hernan Alberto Gil Flores little hope of survival.
3: You know, I will tell you, with the amount of debris that was there, the only thing I can say for him surviving, it was a miracle.
2: Chief Manny Sampang from the Los Angeles County Fire Department is a task force leader of one of seven international rescue teams that worked around the clock assisting with the operation. He was there as the 43-year-old security guard was pulled from what remained of his security booth inside an underground parking garage, two levels below the collapsed building. He's speaking here to the BBC.
3: He actually had a void space surrounding him, so he didn't have any direct injuries. So what had occurred is the structure above him, which was a residential apartment complex, had collapsed directly above his booth. It was the most comprehensive, difficult, precarious rescue that we have ever accomplished. Because this debris fell upon him and was being supported basically by the debris itself. So we had to very meticulously and methodically tunnel through the debris in order to keep the debris pile stable to prevent any further collapse.
2: A member of the Chilean rescue team, Ezequiel Guiado, describes here the complex operation to retrieve the survivor.
4: It was difficult to locate the person because we could only hear voices. But our technical search team was able to triangulate the location using equipment such as sonar, which works similarly to submarine sonar. By placing the equipment in different locations and taking measurements, we were able to triangulate the area and determine an approximate location where the person was trapped. We managed to dig a tunnel, and through that tunnel, we reached the exact spot where the person was trapped.
2: And for Hernán Alberto Gil Flores' wife, Guspimar González, the rescue ends days of not knowing what had happened to her husband.
5: First, there were days of sadness, pain and desperation because they couldn't find him. I didn't know if he was alive or dead, if he was injured or if they took him to a hospital. But when I realised he was alive, it was like a ray of light in the darkness.
2: We said we were never going to leave him, says Costa Rican Red Cross rescuer Minya Quiado. People told us we were crazy to keep trying, but we were never going to leave him there. The rescue providing a moment of hope too for those searching for other loved ones amid the country's earthquake devastation. But as the chances of survival for others fades, the focus for authorities there is turning increasingly towards recovery of the dead and meeting the medical needs of those still alive. Well, over 2,000 people have been confirmed to have been killed in the disaster, but tens of thousands are still missing.
0: That report from Nick Grimm and Bridget Fitzgerald. Iran's 86-year-old supreme leader was killed on the very first day of the US and Israeli war on February the 28th. Now talks to achieve a lasting peace have been put on hold as Tehran prepares an elaborate farewell for Ayatollah Ali Khamenei. Multiple days of funeral events kick off tomorrow. The ABC's Karishma Vyas is in Istanbul on her way to Iran.
6: for 2 days, the 4th and the 5th, people will be able to come and pay their respects to the former Supreme Leader at the Grand Masala in Tehran. Authorities there have told us that there will be some 15 million people who will come for that event. And then on Monday, there will be a procession where the body, or at least what remains of the body,

0: of Ali Khamenei will be taken from the Grand Mosalla through Tehran on an 11-kilometer stretch to the Azad or the Freedom Monument in the center of the city. Now, Tehran is not the only city that will be marking this funeral procession. There will also be events held in the religiously significant city of Qom. And then finally, on the 9th of July, the former Supreme Leader will be buried in Mashhad, the city he was born in.
1: I guess this is a massive show of strength as well for the Iranian regime. Is there any word yet on whether the late Ayatollah's son, the new leader, Mojtaba Khamenei, might finally be seen?
0: Yes, there was just word today that, in fact, his representatives told Indian officials that he will not be attending. And they said this was because of security concerns. Of course, he was in the compound on the 28th of February when a joint operation by Israel and the United States killed the former supreme leader. And it's believed that he was very severely injured. Now, since then, he's released statements periodically, you know, talking about these peace negotiations, about the memorandum of understanding, taking quite a strong position against the United States and Israel. But nobody has seen or heard from him. So certainly there's a lot of speculation about what his status is, whether in fact he is alive. And as you mentioned, this is going to be a show of force put on by the regime. The people that will be attending are expected to be strong supporters, religiously backed supporters of the regime. But of course, the majority of Iranians did not support Ali Khamenei's position and also his stance in terms of his treatment of protesters, his treatment of critics. And so as much as it'll be interesting to see who's there, it'll be equally interesting to note who doesn't make it out.
1: But the idea that we might see protests, that seems far-fetched, doesn't it? The danger for people to go out on the streets and protest, particularly at this time, would be too great.
0: It would certainly be a huge risk. And that's because security forces will be out in absolute strength. They do not want anything going wrong. They have invited the world's media. You know, previously it has been quite difficult for us to get into Iran to report during the war as well as during the protests. It was simply impossible in December and January. However, in the lead up to this funeral, the Iranian government, in fact, reached out to foreign journalists to invite them to get accreditation to attend. So they are very confident of presenting a united front. And so they will be very careful to make sure that there isn't anything that opposes or contradicts that.
1: That's the ABC's Karishma Vyas. Thanks for being with me on AM. It's 13 minutes past 8. Anti-gambling advocates are hopeful a lengthy inquiry into the federal government's legislation to restrict advertising will put more pressure on Labor to strengthen the laws. As Parliament rose for a five-week winter break yesterday, the bill was sent to an eight-week Senate inquiry, with the Greens, Crossbench and Coalition demanding more scrutiny. Here's political reporter Pablo Vinales.
2: Anna Bardsley was addicted to poker machines for a decade. The financial losses are hard for her to quantify, but she says the personal toll has been the hardest.
3: As far as how much money I lost, I have no idea because there's no way to track how much you lose on poker machines. But it was thousands and thousands and thousands of dollars more than I meant to spend. The time I lost and the part of myself I lost is the biggest loss of all. It leaves you feeling like a completely useless human being.
2: She recovered from her addiction more than 15 years ago and has since watched problem gambling in Australia evolve, with advertising not just on TV and radio, but increasingly online and on social media.
3: The way that gambling is promoted in Australia is a safe and a fun pastime, if you like. It's not accurate, it's not true, it's a serious adult problem.
2: As federal parliament rose for a five-week winter break yesterday, Labor's long-awaited bill to restrict gambling advertising was sent to a Senate inquiry. It proposed a limit of 3 TV ads per hour between 6 a.m. and 8:30 p.m., none during live sports in those hours, and online ads blocked

0: for under-18s with an opt-out for adults. The government also wants to stop influencers, regardless of the size of their following, and sports personalities from promoting gambling online. In Question Time, the Prime Minister touted the reform.
1: This is good reform. This is a major step forward, and the Parliament should vote for it. If they don't, then you do have the option of the status quo. We have taken the strongest possible action that any government has taken in history.
0: But not strong enough for the Greens and Independents. Independent MP Allegra Spender.
2: The Prime Minister seems to not see this as significant an issue as the country does. And I think this, you know, he's in this instance, he's really out of touch with, I think, what community sentiment is.
0: She says the bill is far from the recommendations of a review led by the late Labor MP Peter Murphy. It called for a complete phased-in ban of gambling advertising.
2: This is just another partial ban. I think that it's really missing the opportunity to do something significantly better.
0: The Coalition once more time. Jane Hume is the Deputy Liberal Leader and thinks the bill being sent to an 8-week inquiry will provide the chance to get it right.
3: If there should be changes, if there should be, particularly with online gambling apps, opportunities to opt in rather than opt out, those sorts of integrity measures that you can put around gambling, I think that this is the opportunity to flesh that out.
0: As the laws face more scrutiny, Anna Bardsley has this message.
4: It's a chance to do something and leave an amazing legacy behind. Be the government, be the politicians that said, look what we did, instead of look what we didn't do.
5: That report by Pablo Vinales and Oliver Gordon. Health advocates are calling for a national cabinet to tackle massive inconsistencies in ambulance billing across the country. They say the system is unnecessarily complex, with patients getting regular bill shocks and private health insurance not always picking up the tab. Here's Alison Branley.
6: Lynn Conder was overseas when her husband Dave died at home unexpectedly in 2016.
7: He was a very simple, kind, beautiful soul.
6: The macadamia farmer had died in his sleep from a suspected heart attack. A neighbour called an ambulance. After the funeral, another shock awaited Lynn while dealing with his complex estate. A $600 bill for the ambulance.
7: Like, everyone just wanted their money, money, money. There was no compassion.
6: Their private health insurer, Bupa, initially refused the claim. Medico-legal expert Dr. Margaret Foe says the brutal reality is it was perfectly legal because of a long-standing legal precedent.
8: Basically what it means is when you die, your private health insurance dies with you.
6: Sometimes the coroner collects those who've died, but in regional areas it can fall to ambulance services, with the bill paid for by the person's estate. Consumers Health Forum of Australia Chief Executive Elizabeth Devaney says they've heard of other cases like this as well.
9: Yeah, we have occasionally heard similar stories where somebody has died and then a bill arrives.
6: Public ambulance costs for emergencies vary widely across Australia. It's free for residents in states like Queensland and Tasmania, but not visitors. While other states have a maze of fee exemptions for people ranging from veterans to victims of crime. Some states have reciprocal arrangements with other states, while some have subscription schemes. It means private health insurance coverage also varies to avoid double dipping. Customers in states with free ambulance can also forget to add it to their policy when they move interstate. Dr. Margaret Foe again.
8: It's a real gap, and we really need to do better to help patients understand what it is they're buying when they buy health insurance.
6: Health Minister Mark Butler declined to comment, his office saying it was a matter for the states. But the Consumers Health Forum's Elizabeth Devaney is calling for National Cabinet to harmonise public and private ambulance coverage.
9: It's unnecessarily complex. There's bill shock. So people call an ambulance because they're injured and then discover later on there's a very big bill. We also have people who don't call an ambulance because they're worried about the cost.
6: It took 6 months, but Lynn's insurer Bupa eventually paid the claim. Bupa says it's only required to pay such a claim when ambulance services deem a call out an emergency. A spokesperson says they recognise getting such a bill could be upsetting and they paid it out of goodwill. For Lynn, it's still an outrage after years of paying premiums.
7: This business of having to pick through fine print to look for something that you don't even know what you're looking for is ridiculous, and we know it's done on purpose.
5: That report by Alison Branley. A prominent anti-abortion campaigner appears to have breached tough new political funding laws. An ABC investigation has found Joanna Howe may have failed to disclose tens of thousands of dollars in political spending during South Australia's election in March. She says she's received legal advice that she's in the clear. Ms Howe won national attention recently when her pro-life agenda gained the backing of One Nation's Barnaby Joyce. Here's National Regional Health reporter Lucy Barber.
10: It's 2 days before the South Australian election, and anti-abortion campaigner Joanna Howe is at ALP candidate Nat Cook's pre-poll booth in Adelaide.
11: So, Nat, you were to passionately...
12: I will call the police now.
11: No, I just want to ask you a question. I'm not...
12: You're harassing me.
11: I just want
10: With her 15-year-old daughter in tow, filming her every move, Ms Howe is trying to interview Ms Cook about her stance on abortion. Nat Cook does not want to be interviewed, but Joanna Howe makes sure her daughter keeps filming.
13: Can I have some assistance out here, please?
11: There were two bills.
13: For the police, that were...
10: Eventually, the police are called and Ms Howe is moved on. Later that day, she turns her video into a political attack ad and posts it to Facebook and Instagram, urging voters to put One Nation first and Labor and the Greens last. Those social media posts have been viewed more than 800,000 times. Nat Cook wants them investigated as a potential breach of election campaign financing.
14: This is 100% a political attack job.
10: Joanna Howe paid to boost dozens of ads across her social media platforms during the South Australian election after registering as a third party. A third party is not a politician or a political party. It's anyone who intends to spend a certain amount of money trying to influence votes. The requirement to register is part of new South Australian laws designed to improve transparency in campaign funding. Anthony Wheely heads up the Centre for Public Integrity.
15: We need to know the details of what they're expending. Otherwise, the whole idea of curbing the undue influence of money in politics is thwarted.
10: If a third party spends more than $5,000, it must declare that spending to the Electoral Commission. Joanna Howe spent more than $200,000 on Meta ads during the election's official disclosure period. But when Ms Howe filed her disclosure, she declared she'd spent $0. She's told the ABC she received legal advice that she's complied with the law, but Anthony Wheely isn't so sure.
15: It seems that there is a significant discrepancy here, and I think it warrants investigation.
10: Nat Cook says this style of campaigning has become harmful.
14: My own social media was the subject of hundreds and hundreds of comments, really nasty, awful personal attacks about me, my family, my deceased son.
10: The ABC asked Ms Howe if she received donations she did not declare. In a phone interview, she said...
11: But Lucy, it's none of your business. It's so crazy because you guys call us the cookers, but I really think based on these questions, you're down that like dark web of...
10: So you're not willing
11: Reddit,
10: to answer that question?
11: You're down the dark web of Reddit conspiracy theories. That's where you are. Now, Lucy, we collect donations every day of the damn week.
10: The Electoral Commission told the ABC it's currently reviewing all expenditure returns and will investigate any complaints.
5: Lucy Barber and Andy Burns with that story. Now to New York City, where the American version of a royal wedding is about to take place. Maybe. Taylor Swift and Travis Kelce, yes, the most famous pop star in the world, and the Kansas City Chiefs NFL superstar, are expected to tie the knot at Madison Square Garden this weekend. Unless they already have. North America correspondent Lauren Day is following developments in Manhattan.
16: Well, Barb, this has been a really hotly anticipated wedding, very closely guarded secret, a real cloak and dagger type operation. We still don't even know if it is happening today at Madison Square Garden, but we do suspect that. We've seen so many police around the area, hundreds of NYPD officers around the streets near Madison Square Garden. I asked one of them if this had to do with Taylor Swift, and she just said, yes, with a sly smile. There are lots of streets closed around the venue. And we did see a kind of tent structure being constructed around one of the entrances. So something big is happening. Is it Taylor Swift's wedding? I don't know. But a lot of media outlets are reporting that, yes, this two-day extravaganza is about to kick off in just a number of hours with a small, intimate 100-person rehearsal dinner. And then tomorrow will be the main event with 1,000 guests, possible stage performances. We're not sure who that might be, given Taylor Swift's wide array of celebrity friends. It could be anyone, but rumoured is Stevie Nicks could be performing. We will soon find out. That's expected to begin tomorrow at around 4 o'clock local time with a cocktail hour and then the wedding and reception after that. That is, if this is not all one big elaborate ruse.
5: Lauren, I imagine there's a lot of media out there who didn't quite get an invite, as well as a lot of the public, I'm sure. What's the vibe out there?
16: It's really buzzing. I mean, as I mentioned, it is disgustingly hot in New York, and anyone who's been to this city knows that a 38 degree in New York is painful, but people are still coming out. We've spoken to a few people outside the venue who have been waiting for hours to catch a glimpse. They may not see anything from where they are, but they don't mind because this to them is the fairy tale ending that they and she have been waiting for. They've followed her career for 2 decades now through all the ups and downs of her relationship. So this is really the fairy tale wedding that they are expecting.
5: Lauren Day, and speculation is reaching fever pitch now, with some US media reporting the couple have already wed at a private ceremony. Well, are you going to set your alarm or just stay up all night? I'm talking, of course, about the Socceroos' very early kickoff against Egypt. Beyond the major live sites, this World Cup has seen neighbourhood pubs and cafes transformed into viewing parties for a whole host of games. Jeremy Story Carter has been taking the pulse in Melbourne.
17: It's before dawn on a chilly Melbourne morning, but it feels closer to a Saturday night club party. Out the back of a Brunswick cafe, Melbourne's Ghanaian community has turned out in force for a World Cup watch party. The coffee machine is working overtime, so too a small projector beaming the match onto a brick wall. Zara Garbra wouldn't be anywhere else.
18: The theme of today is just unity, coming together and celebrating and, yeah, just being a part of something bigger than yourself, and I think that's really important.
17: The 29-year-old Melburnian is of Ghanaian Italian heritage. She says the World Cup has seen a special energy coursing through the city.
18: And I think you can really feel that when you come into spaces like this that celebrate your identity, that celebrate culture, that celebrate where you're from. I think now more than ever it's important because I think, yeah, we can feel, I guess, a sense of change in the world right now.
17: A few suburbs over, Melbourne's small Brazilian community gathered to watch their beloved Seleção.
19: Oh! That's a goal!
17: I think Brazil might have just scored. That's Elba Shiliatin, one of the organisers responsible for bringing together hundreds of people for a special World Cup viewing party. Children wearing the bright yellow of Brazil's national team watched on enthralled in the action, with the match folded in as part of their usual language classes. For Miss Shiliatin, who moved to Australia in 1988, the moment fused together two of her great loves.
20: We are very proud to say we are Australian citizens. We were born in Brazil, but our home is Australia.
17: Folded in as part of their usual language classes. For Miss Shiliatin, who moved to Australia in 1988, the moment fused together two of her great loves.
20: We are very proud to say we are Australian citizens. We were born in Brazil, but our home is Australia.
17: So what is it about the World Cup that sparks such passionate displays of public unity? It's a question Emeritus Professor from Western Sydney University, David Rowe, has long pondered.
21: At these great high holidays, as some called it, high holidays of sport, are also high holidays of the nation. This is one of the moments where you get perhaps a sense of this is what a nation feels like.
17: Back in Brunswick, Adjua Nkrumah had to duck back down the street to grab her drums.
22: It's so beautiful to see how people come together. You see people in their flags on the street, but it doesn't feel intimidating or funny. It's just fun. It's joyous.
5: Let's hope there's a lot more joy tomorrow morning. Jeremy Story Carter there. In finance, stocks on Wall Street are higher as the Dow Jones Industrial Average rose more than 1% to hit another record. Oil is up. The global benchmark Brent crude trading at $71.59 US a barrel. And the Aussie dollar is stronger. It's buying 69.2 US cents. AM's executive producer is Michael Edwards. Today's programme was produced by Catherine Gregory, associate producer Barney Porter, and technical production by Kem White.

0: and Nick Dracoulis. Have a lovely weekend.
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2: What's it like having the World Cup take over Dallas? 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
3: It's been so fun. 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It's been great.
4: Former Premier Stephen Marshall. What's the excitement like there? Are you going down to the game?
5: Well, the game's in Dallas and I'm in New York, so you never know if we get through against Egypt. You never know where we'll be playing next.
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1: Well, thank you for joining us this last half an hour of Breakfast. You're listening to 891 ABC Adelaide. Gus McDonald and Mike Smithson filling in for Sonia Feldhoff and Jules Schiller. We've got a massive last half an hour of the week coming up for you on 891 ABC Adelaide. Smitho, we're on the other side of the spin cycle today.
2: This is somewhat unusual. I'm not sure I'm mentally prepared for it, especially with the guests we've got on today. Having done spin cycle for 24 years, Gus, and I've never been on this side of the desk, but there's been plenty happening this week, and we've got our two experts.
1: Got some massive topics coming up. Grandstand in Victoria Park, social workers, the changes around registration there. We're talking about data centres up in the mid-north, also the proton therapy unit, bird flu. It's all coming up.
2: What aren't we discussing?
1: I don't know.
2: We've gone through everything. We've got Ashton's baby.
1: We do have Ashton's baby.
2: The Premier being away.
1: Catherine Birmingham from ABC News and Andrew Huff from The Advertiser. It's going to be blockbuster listening, Smitho.
2: Gee, you're building it up. I hope they deliver. Do you reckon they'll deliver?
1: I think they're pretty talented.
2: Okay. It's usually when we're sitting there, we know we're in safe hands because we're there. We're sitting this side of the desk coming up shortly. But first, here's Matt Coleman.
3: Hello, Mike. In the news this morning, the Weather Bureau says the Mount Lofty Ranges has topped South Australia's rainfall charts. Over the past 3 to 4 days at Scott Creek Station recorded 121.6 millimetres. Forecasters say that showers are easing today. A 73-year-old Clayton Bay man who attempted to drive on a closed, flooded road on the Fleurieu Peninsula last night was rescued. Police say as he drove through, the water reached the level of the driver's seat and the ute engine shut down. Police and the SES helped the man to dry land, but they say they can't retrieve his vehicle until it's safe. A 15-year-old boy has died after a crash at Tarlee last month after the ute he was driving rolled and hit a tree. The local boy was airlifted from the lower mid-north town to hospital with life-threatening injuries. He died yesterday. 60 people have died on SA roads this year. And the Adelaide Thunderbirds have arrived in Melbourne ahead of tomorrow's Super Netball Grand Final. The team is looking for its third premiership in 4 years as it prepares to take on the Melbourne Vixens. More news at 9 o'clock.
0: 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Traffic.
4: Good morning. Doreen Tassato from ATM with Adelaide's latest traffic. The roads are wet out there at the moment due to previous showers, so drive carefully. Because of that, there's flooding through some areas, including parts of Harndorf and Oakbank. A major car truck crash in Salisbury Heights on Main North Road at Target Hill Road has heavy delays in all directions there. You can expect nearly 25-minute delays. Avoid it if you can. Road closure due to slippery roads in Clearland on Greenhill Road between Yarrabee Road and Quinton Avenue. Burst Water Main, Campbelltown, Montacute Road near Meadow Avenue. Urgent electrical works in Woodville, Port Road at Woodville Road, and slow down for a speed camera, Chandler's Hill Road, Halloran Hill, and Ernest Crescent, Happy Valley.
1: Well, thank you, Dorian. Just looking out the window now, it's still a wet and dreary day in Adelaide at the moment. It's 11.3 degrees. Expect a shower or two across the day and a max of 15 degrees. Smitho, a text in right now from Shannon says, surely you guys have the authority not to play the Chipmunks.
2: No, we do have the authority to play the Chipmunks. In fact, Gus and I have already had an argument. I want to do it. I want to do it. I want to do it. Well, I won, Gus. Here are the Chipmunks.

0: You are so juvenile, you are.
1: You won. You always win. When will Gus get his win? Who knows? Maybe next week.
0: Maybe not.
1: Time for the spin cycle. Catherine Birmingham from ABC News, the state politics reporter here, joins us. Good morning, Catherine.
2: Good morning. Great to be here and congrats on a great week of radio. I loved listening.
0: Thank you.
1: And Andrew Huff as well, the investigations editor from The Advertiser. Good morning.
3: Good morning. I feel like that Make-A-Wish kid who's got his dream gig about walking out with the 1990 Chicago Bulls.
0: Oh, I'm sorry you walked in on a domestic between Gus and myself.
3: That's all right. But can I just indulge a couple of shout-outs before we get into the really serious things? It's my mum's birthday today. So happy birthday, Mum. I'll call you after the show. And thanks to Dad for doing the school run this morning so I can... cop abuse from you, Smitho.
0: Okay, have you got any other Cheerios?
3: No.

0: That's all right.
1: Don't you normally do a shout out to your editor or something like that?
0: Oh, you know, shout out to the editor and shout out to all my colleagues. And
2: right, we'll stop you there because we're going to need to get your opinion on a few things. I'm going to start with this story that we saw this week about a grandstand in Victoria Park, a permanent grandstand. It certainly lit up the text line and the call line for us all week. Catherine Birmingham from ABC News, where was the spin in this? It was drip fed throughout the paper, and then suddenly the Premier was forced to ask questions or answer questions about it.
3: Yeah, he was. But I actually think this played out pretty well for the Premier because he wasn't the one who put this on the table. It came from a column in The Advertiser written by Paul Starrick. He raised this idea. And then all of a sudden it was in sort of the public sphere and he was getting asked about it and he was responding to it, but he was sort of able to say, well, you know, this wasn't my idea and maybe it's something we'll look at, maybe it's not. But I think it was a way that he was able to test the water and see what people would say. And predictably, the Adelaide City Council was quite against the idea. And I think, yeah, it was a way for him to gauge opinion without having to be the one to put it out there.
0: Well, but at the same time, and it was a great column from Staz. If your listeners haven't had a chance to read it yet, I'd suggest you go and have a peruse through it. It's an excellent column, but the Premier didn't shoot it down, did he? He didn't go, oh no, this is a terrible idea from Staz. This is not, it's not something that we're looking at. He very deliberately said, well, you know, look, well, I'm getting my experts to have a look at it. We're exploring all the options. And I think, based on his language, that it's something that they're actually really seriously looking at.
2: We had him on the show yesterday. I tried to ask him, can you rule it in? Can you rule it out? He wouldn't do that. He was having a bet each way. The spin here was he was saying, we are always looking for ideas on how to minimise parklands disruptions. That comes correct from the temporary setup that they have every year.
1: But couldn't this also be, as we put to the Premier yesterday, this is a useful exercise in kite flying, that someone else has put it out there in the public domain. What he can do, Catherine, is just sit back and look at the public perceptions, read the public mood, and then maybe move forward. But he seemed to give the indication probably not.
3: Yeah, absolutely. He's got all options available to him, and he made the point that they're always looking at ways to minimise impact on the parklands and perhaps building a permanent grandstand would fall into that because they wouldn't have to have temporary infrastructure for 6 months of the year. So maybe it is a softening up exercise, who knows? But either way, the Premier hasn't had to commit and he's just been able to sort of watch how the public opinion will unfold.
0: In that interview that you two did with him yesterday, which I thought was an excellent interview, and there was some really illuminating things that came out from it, one of which was that he made a really pertinent point about the difference, and many of your listeners will be old enough to remember the row that happened a while ago during the RAN administration when
1: Kevin Foley,
0: they raised the idea of a permanent grandstand in the middle of Victoria Park, where the current grandstand goes up and down for 6 months of the year. What the Premier made a very, I thought, quite an interesting point. He said that if they were to go down that path of a permanent grandstand, it's on the edge of the parklands where there is current infrastructure there, albeit very tired and very old. There's a car park. So you're not actually technically taking away from the parklands. You're building a permanent structure where there is already permanent structures and you're taking away that 6 month of disruption to Victoria Park. What I also find interesting is, you might remember this, Smitho, was there a row at the time when the Formula One track, which is the current track that goes through Victoria Park, was there a row at the time when that was mooted and to be built through the parklands? Because that's bitumen straight through Victoria Park.
1: It was 41 years ago, Huffy. I'm not sure I remember it in great detail. But no, there's been a row every time there's been something in the parklands. And as we said to the Premier yesterday, Kevin Foley's plan, that had a much better chance, in my view, of getting up way back then, 20 years ago, than this will now, because we've got so

0: many other Parklands issues happening concurrently.
1: And then he made the point about Jane Lomax Smith losing her seat, which I thought was really interesting.
2: Yeah, that was.
1: It was a great interview.
0: And we said no love lost between you two. And he said, I've got a lot of time for
3: it. Got a great affection for Jane. So what's the tip here, guys? Because we are going to see this play out at least over the next 5 years. I want to get your tips, both of you. Will we see a permanent grandstand in Victoria Park by the next 5 years?
4: I think we might. Yeah. I think it's an easier sell than ripping 585 trees out of the Northern Parklands. I think to put a permanent grandstand where a temporary one is for a large portion of the year, who knows what the details around this will be. And I'm sure there'll be big fights to come if there are trees that need to be removed and that sort of thing. But I think the government is emboldened by the big wins they've had in Adelaide and in Dunstan. And I think if they want to go for it, they have shown that they won't shy away from a fight about the parklands and they'll go for it.
0: Huffy?
1: Yeah, I think eventually they will, because I think it's I think the disruption for the 6 months of the year, I think they will take it and they'll make it a better facility there. And it's better for the community, isn't it, without the disruption for 6 months of the year?
3: Guys, there's certainly some scepticism on the text line this morning, and there has been all week, about the government flies these ideas through the media. It's drip fed so that then they can take a gauge on what the public perception is. Do you think that's a tactic that they're using?
1: No, I don't. And to be honest, I don't know. Staz wrote the column. I don't know where he got the idea from or whether or not. But he wrote the column. It didn't come from a government press release or an interview with the Premier.
0: But speaking from the voice of experience, having watched parklands and political issues emanate over decades now, I just think this still is a bridge too far. I just don't think the SA public will put up with any more taking of parklands for permanent structures. I just cannot see it.
3: It's 18 minutes to 9. Gus McDonald, Mike Smithson hosting the Spin Cycle. You're listening to the voices of Catherine Birmingham from ABC News and from the Advertiser, Andrew Huff. Let's move on to social workers. This was an issue that rose its head during the week again. It talks about the government removing their decision to back in a recommendation from the coronial inquest into the death of Chloe Valentine, which was to make sure that social workers had to have a registration. We heard a couple of Fridays ago the Minister for Child Protection, Alice Rolls, roll that through and say that they weren't going to do it, and they cited two reasons. The first one being cost. They don't want to put a big cost on these social workers. And the second one being, they don't want to do something that's not seen around the rest of the country because they don't want to add more red tape for these social workers. Andrew Huff, what was your take on it?
1: Well, this is called the spin cycle. So I'd just like to get into a little bit of spin, because that was a very good summary of that, Gus. You might not be old enough to remember the Chloe Valentine scandal. I know Smitho is, and probably KB's not either. The Chloe Valentine scandal was massive. It was one of the biggest scandals of Jay Weatherall's premiership, and it was a disgrace. There was a massive amount of abject failures that occurred during that very, very, very horrific case in Chloe Valentine. Put short, she should be alive today had it not been for government failures. I'm always very, very, very suspicious of a government press release being issued on a Friday afternoon. If you're a West Wing fan, and I'm a massive addict of it, it's called Take Out the Trash. And it's what government spin doctors like doing on a Friday afternoon, because they think that, and you're esteemed television journalists, Friday's bulletin's a bit of a dead zone. You know, sadly for them, our flagship papers are Saturday and Sundays. They think that by dropping it on late on a Friday, people will forget about it by Monday and talk back and whatever. And it's a very, very, very common ploy to bury bad news. And I felt that when I looked at the press release, I was like, oh, this doesn't add up. And if you're going to use cost and all the other things, are you going to then take away the cost of registration for pretty much every other profession in the country? I don't know.
4: Yeah. To me, cost was a really strange reason to attribute this decision to. I think you're right. There's a lot of professions that have registration schemes that cost money. And I think there's a level of credibility that comes with having to register and pay a registration fee.
1: Indeed.
4: And be approved by an authority. Also, the fact that, you know, the government could subsidise registration.

0: to land on this position about cost. Surely you could have worked that out years ago and saved yourself a lot of time and money
1: and a lot of
0: by not going
1: money.
0: Through this whole... But just something on the Chloe Valentine...
2: just while you're thinking of that, Catherine, I'll just throw a question to you, still on the Chloe Valentine situation. Do you think it was the government deliberately or accidentally forgetting to tell Belinda Valentine, Chloe's grandmother, who's been an advocate for safety in child protection? She was horribly offended.
0: She was horribly offended. And I was going to say that, Mike, because I don't know how the government wouldn't have realised that they needed to pick up the phone and tell Belinda Valentine before they made this announcement. I just think it was a real ball drop. Someone should have got on the phone, had the conversation and told Belinda, look, we're not going through with this and this is why. And to hear Alice Rolls yesterday... asked about that and sort of say, well, you know, we can't tell everyone about these decisions. Okay, fine, but surely you can tell Chloe Valentine's mum.
3: I think it should be noted the reason why we're talking about this again a couple of Fridays on is because this week social workers rallied out the front of Alice Rolls' electorate office. She is the Minister for Child Protection, and the Liberal leader dropped on 891 ABC Adelaide first this week that the Liberals were going to launch an e-petition for the government to reverse its decision to not implement these social worker registrations. I also want to pick up on the second bit of spin about this decision as well, Huffy. The government love talking about leading nation reforms.
1: Absolutely.
3: So why is it this time around they're using it as a reason not to do something? They're saying, we don't want to put in social worker registration because it's not seen anywhere else in the country.
1: That is a very good question, Gus McDonald. Anyone would think that you're a political reporter. it is actually a really interesting point.
3: It's these two issues that they usually use a spin for their advantage has now left them spin at a disadvantage. It doesn't make sense.
1: I think there's more to play out on this story. And I know that my Lauren Novak, who's a very esteemed colleague of mine, is looking at this. It's an issue I think that's going to keep playing out. And I think it's a really big test for a very new minister in Alice Rolls, and who it might appear has made a couple of bad political judgments to begin with. And I think it's going to be an interesting few weeks, because you're now annoying the unions, and particular unions. And for the Labor Party, that's a bad look.
2: 12 minutes to 9 here on ABC Adelaide 891. That was Andrew Huff from The Advertiser. State politics, he's actually the investigations editor, but he does politics. He does everything around there. He cleans the office. He gets everyone's lunches. Catherine Birmingham. just not mine. Let's talk about data centres. Now, the Premier has been out pushing the wares of having a data centre and all the implications in terms of water usage to cool them down, electricity use. What stuck out to me yesterday, that he's hitched his wagon, it would seem, to Oliver Curtis, who is one of the prospective investors in this. Well, Oliver Curtis has also been to jail as a white-collar criminal. That is a fact. I detected the Premier... not being quite as fond of Mr. Curtis yesterday as he was the day before.
0: Well, I can tell you he was extremely fond of Mr. Curtis the day before. We were all taken up to... The Premier went on a bit of a road trip on Tuesday. The media was taken up to a big battery project at Napperby, which was opened up there before we went down to Brinkworth. Via an incredible bakery at Crystal Brook, I might add. And once we were at Brinkworth, we were taken to a huge, completely empty field. When I arrived, the Premier was there. We were all kept waiting for some time. And then who should arrive but Oliver Curtis, as you say, with his entourage, quite late, made a bit of an entrance. But the two were very chummy. It was good chats, and he was asked at the press conference about Oliver Curtis's past and the fact that he'd done jail time, and it was really not an issue for the Premier seemingly on Tuesday. It was a bit of a, well, you know, this, that's in the past, and we'll take anyone who
2: and
0: wants
2: it wasn't
0: to...
2: overdue parking tickets or speeding fines.
0: No.
2: It was insider trading that he was done for, so involving money.
3: Huffy, should people be worried here? Should the taxpayer be worried that the Premier is hand in hand with someone who's a white-collar criminal when talking about the economic future of the state?

0: Thanks for the leading question, Gus.
1: Is it?
0: Look, yes, I think there is an issue with the optics of taking in a white-collar criminal. Having said that, people do deserve second chances, and he has done his time, and he's been very public about the fact that he has done his time and he made a mistake. And he is running a very successful company in Sydney that is looking to float on the stock exchange, no less. So
1: there's nothing against him, but Catherine, I thought that the Premier had changed his attitude towards him by yesterday.
2: Yeah, I think he was a little bit softer on it yesterday. He didn't seem as, I guess, gun-ho wholehearted in his endorsement of Oliver Curtis. I guess the other thing that came up a few times on Tuesday was the fact that the government isn't putting any money into this. This isn't like a partnership where the government's putting in money and relying on Firmus, which is Oliver Curtis's company, to produce results. They're sort of opening up the door and saying, well, this company wants to come to South Australia. They're willing to spend a lot of money. And I guess if it doesn't work, then no skin off their nose.
3: It's 8 minutes to nine. You're listening to The Spin Cycle. Andrew Huff, I want to talk about a story you did this week about the health minister going to Canberra to rally for the proton therapy unit. Of course, we need more federal funding here from the Commonwealth to make that proton therapy unit available in Adelaide. Was there spin around this?
0: Oh, absolutely. It was politics 101. The government, which has been on the back foot with this for a very long time, we have a new health minister who is making waves and trying to stamp his authority on a really challenging portfolio. He flew to Canberra this week to go and meet the federal health minister, who is from South Australia, Mark Butler. And Blair Boyer was also meeting with aged care minister Sam Ray about the issues of bed blocking of aged care patients in hospitals, which is one of the key reasons for ambulance ramping, which we all know that very shameful slogan from the 2020 election will solve the ramping crisis, which has been anything but solved. And it was a lot of spin in that because they want to be seen to be carrying the card for South Australia, because as we know, I've been reporting on this now, I've just looked it up, 2.5 years this has been going on since the first story that we broke about the debacle with the bunker and the waste of taxpayers' money and expertise and all that down there. It's a white elephant at the moment. It's South Australia's most expensive commercial building. It is empty of this bunker, four-storey concrete bunker where proton beam therapy is supposed to happen. And
3: they won't fit?
0: It won't fit and it has to be refitted, but they are really flying the flag because we do have the best case to hold it here, and they have to put that to the minister, and they need to do that publicly. And because it is, it's a disgrace of the amount of money that's been wasted.
1: But Catherine, Mark Butler has expressed publicly before that Melbourne is really shaping up as a possibility for the proton machine. I think it's pretty much a lost cause here. I hope I'm wrong.
2: I think so too. I think the last few times he's spoken about this, it's really seemed to me that he's preparing to give it to Melbourne. But I think it's kind of, perhaps you would be able to enlighten us about this, Huffy, but I think it's strange that Mark Butler is a South Australian, and I know that he has to wear his different hats of South Australian MP and Health Minister, but that he's not sort of trying to make this happen for South Australia a bit more?
0: Well, look, my understanding after the meeting is that it was an incredibly positive meeting, although I think Mark Butler's office was a bit miffed that I knew about they were coming to
1: Canberra.
0: What
1: are they going to tell you? It was a really negative meeting?
0: No, just hear me out on this thought, because when I spoke to Mark Butler's press sec, who's ex-Adelaide Media, she was very terse, I guess you could call it, about me asking about the meeting. Oh, well, we're not going to comment before a meeting and all this sort of stuff. But I am led to believe that South Australian government officials have been left with a very positive impression that we're still in the ball game. It is not a walk up, going to go to Melbourne scenario, and that they are doing the due process and going through it Whether or not it goes to Melbourne or not remains to be seen. I think there are a lot of flaws in Melbourne's case. I think they're making quite a bit of noise about it. I don't be surprised if it ends up in Adelaide, is what I will say.
1: Andrew Huff there. Now, bird flu. We've seen one case in South Australia, a few in Western Australia. Has the Premier overplayed his hand on this, do you think, Catherine?
2: I don't think so. I think what I've noticed in the last couple of weeks since the detection of the first local bird flu case, and we've only had the one, is that the government has been incredibly keen to stress how prepared they are for this, that they've known about it for a couple of years now. Bird flu has been around the world and they've been preparing while that's been happening. They've been getting ready for it to inevitably come to our shores. And I think that's a big lesson that they've learnt from the algal bloom, the way that they responded to that, and the fact that early on in the algal bloom response, they let a narrative fester, I guess, that they were unprepared and that they didn't know what was going on. They're not going to let the same thing happen this time. They've been very, very keen. Every time he stood up, every time Claire Scriven stood up, they've been very keen to stress they're prepared, they're ready.
0: I think, you know, the Premier is a very wily politician. He's a very good politician, and he learns from experiences. And they got badly burnt with algal bloom. It nearly, you know, in some instances there was real concerns it was going to cost them the election. Turned out not to be the case, obviously, or to cost them particular seats. They've had a whole bunch of biosecurity issues: algal, tomatoes, honey, fruit fly. You know, so they. You know, PIRSA have been embattled for a long time, and they, I think, are very keen to stress that actually we've learnt the lessons, we've invested the money, the expertise, and we don't also want to play out the issues that happened in COVID when the state was granted an unprecedented thing, but we were very caught unawares with all of those.
3: This spin cycle has absolutely flown by. I just want to quickly touch on a positive story, but there is a bit of spin in it that we need to talk about. Ashton Hearn is having a baby. It was a great announcement by her this week, but that's going to take her out of action towards the end of the year, Mike.
1: Yes, it is. Very quickly, guys, because we're coming up to 9 o'clock news. Is it going to do the Liberals any harm with Ashton being gone for a while, Catherine?
2: Oh, look, they rely a lot on her, but I think she's timed it well. It's very early on in the electoral cycle, and it will be a good chance for Josh Teague to show us what he's got.
0: Huffy? No, I don't think it'll be a problem.
1: Thank you very much, guys. Catherine Birmingham and Andrew Huff joining us for Spin Cycle. Yep, we got through a lot and seemed to go off on the text line too. You guys might be asked back. I don't know if we ever will.
3: I don't know if we will either. Brilliant Spin Cycle. Thank you so much for joining us. It's a big last couple of minutes here on 891 ABC Adelaide. Caroline Winters.
1: She
3: next.
1: Is coming up. She's flying through the door. Look at her go. Yeah, she's...
0: No secrets
1: here. There'll be a please explain when she comes through.
3: I do want to just touch on something from SAPOL that's come in. There's been some ATMs targeted in two early morning break-ins around 2:45 this morning. That was in St Kilda.
1: Caro.
4: Hi.
1: Snap. Thanks for coming in. You've got about 10 seconds, so make it a good 10 seconds.
4: All right. I want to hear, what is your favourite movie? What would you like to have re-released at the cinema with popcorn? That's coming up.
1: That was short, sweet, everything else. Gus, thank you very much for a great week here at 891.
3: Thank you so much to you as well, Smitho.
1: I thought you were going to say I didn't enjoy it.
3: No, I've had an absolute ball. It's been so much fun. We'll be here all next week as well, a final 5 days of Gus McDonald and Mike Smithson. Caro is next. Stay with ABC.
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0: ABC News with Matt Coleman. The Weather Bureau says the Mount Lofty Ranges has topped South Australia's rainfall charts. Over the past 3 to 4 days, at Scott Creek Station recorded 121.6 millimetres. Senior forecaster Daniel Sherwin-Simpson says the Gammon Ranges received 57 millimetres over the same period. He says showers are easing today.
1: We are still going to see showers broadly across the southern agricultural areas, but for most of that, it's only going to be 1 to 2 millimetres. As you move down into the southeast of the state, you could be on for something more like 5 or 10 millimetres at the very most.
0: SA Water says the state's reservoirs are close to 50% full. Manager Ashley Kingsborough has told A91 ABC.

0: Adelaide that recent rains will help shore up supplies over summer.
1: Total storages, we hold about 100 gigalitres of water in storage at the moment. Our reservoirs in total can hold 200, so still a long way to go there. We've seen about 20 come in over the start of the winter period.
0: Loxton grain farmer Robin Schaefer has received up to 8 millimetres of rain at his property since Wednesday and says it's been the best ever start to a season. Mr Schaefer says it could not be more different to the drought conditions this time last year.
2: We're hoping that the rain continues, that it doesn't sort of just stop but keeps going through, because that'll be the critical thing. Is while we've got good subsoil moisture now moving into spring, which, you know, gives us a lot more leeway leaning into spring, we'd still really like to see it keep going through and make the most of this year that it's shaping up to be.
0: A 73-year-old Clayton Bay man who attempted to drive on a closed, flooded road on the Fluria Peninsula last night was rescued. Police say that as he drove through, the water reached the level of the driver's seat and the ute engine shut down. Police and the SES helped the man to dry land, but say they can't retrieve his vehicle until it's safe. A 15-year-old boy has died after a crash at Tarlee last month. The ute he was driving rolled and hit a tree. The local boy was airlifted from the Lower Mid-North town to hospital with life-threatening injuries, but he died yesterday. 60 people have died on SA roads this year. Independent Senator David Pocock says the government's changes to aged care assessments do not do enough to protect older Australians. The government is moving to improve its integrated assessment tool, which uses algorithms to help determine the level of at-home support older Australians receive. But it's been criticised for lacking human oversight. Senator Pocock says the government should have learned lessons about automated systems with the Robodebt scandal.
3: I find it astounding after the Robodebt Royal Commission that had very clear recommendations. For one, the need for overarching legislation when it comes to automated decision making, and two, some sort of independent body that can actually look at these algorithms and determine if they're working, what's gone into them. We have neither of those things.
0: Egypt's captain Mo Salah appears set to play when his side meets Australia in the Soccer World Cup round of 32. Tom Wildey reports.
4: Salah completed some light training with teammates this morning as he continues his recovery from a hamstring injury suffered during Egypt's 1-1 draw with Iran. Egypt says the former Liverpool player will be given until late Friday morning local time to prove his fitness, but could be used as a substitute. In the completed game today, Spain was far too good for Austria, cruising to a 3-0 win in Los Angeles. Spain will face either Cristiano Ronaldo's Portugal or Luka Modric's Croatia in the round of 16. Tom Wildey, ABC Sport, Dallas.
0: The Adelaide Thunderbirds have arrived in Melbourne ahead of tomorrow's Super Netball Grand Final. The team is looking for its third premiership in 4 years as it prepares to take on the Melbourne Vixens. Co-captain Georgie Horgis says that excitement among fans is building.
5: Our fans are so loyal. We've got so many supporters driving over and flying over, so we know there'll be lots of pink in the crowd and lots of family and friends as well. So we know they'll be cheering loud for us.
0: South Australia's weather. Renmark heading for a cloudy day with a top of 15. Mount Gambier showers 13. Port Lincoln cloudy 15. Port Pirie cloudy 14. Adelaide a shower or two, a top of 15 degrees. It's currently 12 degrees. Tomorrow a possible shower 15. Sunday becoming cloudy 15. Monday partly cloudy 15. Tuesday partly cloudy 16. On Wednesday a partly cloudy day with a top of 15. And on Thursday partly cloudy conditions expected with a top of 16 degrees being forecast. 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
9: And a very good morning to you on this Friday, the last day of the working week. Well, at least for some of us. And it's been great to be with you all week. This is my last day in the chair while Rory's on leave next week. Joe will be with you. Joe Laverty will be back in the chair. So enjoy that time with her. But right now, we've got a show ahead and I'm so keen to speak to many of you. We are going to find out how the weather has been going

0: outside, much better than the last couple of days that we've seen, which was pretty wild and pretty reckless. But roving reporter Troy Sincock has been out and about this morning. We will catch up with him. And I'm wondering, are you a cyclist who gets into the community rides around tour time? Well, there's actually been another setback for our cycling calendar. There's another ride that isn't going to go ahead, and that comes after the cancellation of the Tour Down Under Epic Ride. It is another blow for the major community cycling events in the state and for you if you like to don the Lycra at that time of the year. We're going to find out what that is and what that means for the community who likes to get into the ride alongside, of course, the pros. What's the story? Morning Caro this morning. It doesn't quite have the same ring to it, does it? But you know the drill, and it's your chance to win on a Friday, and I'll have your challenge between now and the 10 o'clock news. You're going to love this one. And while many of you might have the Socceroos versus Egypt on your list to watch, in Weekend Watch later this hour, Ian Cope from Rising Sun Pictures will have his top viewing picks, and I'm throwing out a movie challenge to you, thanks to a couple of you who've already popped your ideas on the text line. But if you could see one film back in the cinemas, what would it be? The movie that you'd happily buy another ticket for, no matter how many times you've already seen it. Keen to hear from you. That'll be in Weekend Watch, 1300 222 891 or 0467 922 891. Love to hear from you on that one. Right now, it's coming up to 8 minutes past nine. And we are heading outside into what is still quite a grey day. It started off with a little bit of blue sky, but the skies have turned. Roving reporter Troy Sincock is out and about. Troy, where are you now?
1: Hello, Caroline. I'm at Waterfall Gully, and it is a spectacular sight here. The water is streaming from above, crashing heavily into the waters below. And if you were into whitewater rafting, you'd have a field day here today. You definitely wouldn't want to fall into the water. It is running that fast, but it is very refreshing. Everything looks spectacular and green. In fact, there's so much water flowing on the way to Waterfall Gully Car Park on Waterfall Gully Road. There's a number of sections of the road where yellow signs say water on road, and they are not kidding. You really need to slow down as the water ripples across the bitumen. It causes great big splashes, so be particularly careful if there's a vehicle passing you in the other direction to ensure you can maintain visibility. The car park is already almost full, and lots of brave walkers climbing Mount Lofty. It's not a surprise to see people smiling on the way down. It's probably a different story at the lookout on the way up, but people seem positively radiant today, just marvelling at what Mother Nature has created here. In fact, I spoke to one walker who had just descended. This is what she said. Julianne, you just made your way down from the top of Mount Lofty. We're standing beneath the waterfall at Waterfall Gully. This is a gusher.
2: Yes, it's absolutely magnificent.
1: How was the walk down?
2: Really beautiful. It's only the lower ends that the paths have got some water over it, but other than that, it's just stunning.
1: It really is. This has got to be the best time of year to experience Waterfall Gully.
2: Very much so. It's, magic, actually. Mm-hmm. Really is.
3: It's great.
0: Wow, that sounds like quite the scene there. We can hear the waterfall behind you, Troy. It sounds quite spectacular. Now, you've been out and about this morning. Can you tell us what you've already seen, as the sun was, trying to break through some kind of grey sky, and what sort of damage, if any, you've encountered?
1: Yeah, it was incredibly dark earlier this morning. Obviously very wet, and some blowy winds have knocked down trees. There's a lot of debris throughout the suburbs. I was down at the Patawalunga first thing this morning. Of course, there was that concern about rising tides and potential flooding. Definitely the water level would have risen at least around about a metre, I would say. So what that looks like down along Adelphi Terrace, when you have to be on Adelphi Terrace because you can't walk along the walkway along the Pat. There's just so much debris and small branches, twigs, that kind of thing. It's literally buried beneath an amount of kind of sludge that's probably about mid-calf high. And then later on, I was at Bridgewater Oval, where the Bridgewater Raiders change rooms had flooded due to the rain, and nearby Cox Creek was flowing just as it is here at Waterfall Gully this morning. So thankfully today,

0: there's an opportunity to, I suppose, enjoy Mother Nature. Yesterday amongst it, probably not, you know, so much so, but I'd say there's a lot of cleaning up to do by local councils right across Adelaide and throughout South Australia.
1: Yes, indeed. And we're hoping to send you back out to the Pat or along the coast, because that cleaning up will be happening, and I'm sure that there'll be people out and about starting to enjoy that area once again.
0: No doubt, though, having to walk along the road and not the the walkway earlier today, running and walking dogs, that kind of thing. So it'll be interesting to see just how the cleanup effort is going. I'll report back to you in about an hour.
1: Look forward to it. Roving reporter Troy Sincock there, of course, out in the elements. And do let us know if you spot anything while you're driving around this morning. Love to hear from you. 1-300-222-891. The wildness of the wild weather has passed, but of course there is that aftermath that we constantly see, and takes time to clean up after a storm like we had. Well, the Tour Down Under is the major cycling event on the Australian calendar. Tracks the best cyclists in the world to Adelaide. And as we know, tripling the number of Lycra and local cyclists we see on our roads too. But next year, two community events linked to the TDU have been cancelled. That next.
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1: South Australia's cycling community is facing more disappointment in the coming year. This might be you. You may be a cyclist, and I'd be keen to hear from you on this one, 1-300-222-891. But the Rattle Gravel event has been cancelled, and that follows on from the Tour Down Under epic ride. With us now is Bailey Underwood, who's spokesperson for Bike SA. Hi, Bailey.
5: Hi, Caroline.
1: Thanks for your time. I guess this is a blow, really, isn't it, for the cycling community, particularly at a time when we are, you know, we all get behind the TDU and the pro riders.
5: Yeah, absolutely. I think it is a bit unfortunate and certainly disappointing for many fans. You know, the Adelaide Epic and both the Rattle Gravel are the main two mass participation community events that people have an opportunity to come and actually ride in a huge group setting with other people. So it is a little bit disappointing that for the Southern Hemisphere's largest cycling festival to not have an opportunity for the more grassroots and amateur cyclists to get amongst it and ride with the pros and ride some of the courses that the pros will be riding. For them to not do that, of course, that's going to be a little bit disappointing. And it's really, you know, such a big draw card for people coming from overseas and from interstate to come over here. It's just that extra bit of opportunity to go, oh, brilliant, I can ride amongst it, I can ride with everyone, I can explore Adelaide and South Australia. So to not have that certainly definitely will be felt in 2027 by the community.
1: The Rattle Gravel team posted online that after a great deal of thought, they'd made the difficult decision to pause the Rattle Gravel, and they won't be hosting in 2027. I just want, many people might not know what that is. Many would have heard of the tour, the tour, the epic ride. But what is Rattle Gravel?
5: Rattle Gravel has been around for a few years now. It's focused on gravel cycling, which is booming in popularity. So similar to road cycling, but obviously on gravel roads instead of sealed roads. And that has been seemingly going from strength to strength and really growing in its popularity. So, certainly a bit of a shame to see that one be put on pause, as they've said, for this year. And we're not quite sure maybe the circumstances around that, but certainly that'll leave a bit of a gap in the calendar.
1: Mm. We did try and get in touch with the team, but we haven't been able to speak with them to understand why they've made this decision to pause. We do know, though, that the Challenge Tour, or the Epic Ride, has been paused because the men's and the women's professional races are going to be running on the same days over the same distances. So I wonder whether that's tied in, and perhaps all eyes will just be on those races.
5: Yeah, certainly. I think the compressed schedule may have something to do with it. That is something that they did cite when they announced the Epic wouldn't be going ahead. And look, we get it. It does make it a bit challenging to try and fit it in logistically.

0: Traditionally, the epic's been held before one of the stages on one of the days, so kind of leaves a little less time for that to take place with both the men's and women's happening on the same day. But in saying that, would be brilliant to explore what other options are there to host a mass community event. Who else could maybe put that on? Is there another time slot that it could be done at? Certainly, Bike SA's board and CEO are very keen to explore what does that look like if that's not going to be something done at that level. Is that something Bike SA could have a hand in supporting? Certainly, we're wanting to spearhead some other kind of community event for the community, maybe not in 2027, but some point in the future for sure.
1: Well, we obviously heard about this initial announcement about the Adelaide Epic a short time ago. This announcement by Rattle Gravel is a new one. But have you been contacted by many in your community, sort of hoping for another community event, whether it's around the same time or near enough to? Because I imagine that there'll be many lycra-clad riders out there looking for somewhere to go for a ride with a group.
0: Absolutely. We've been pretty inundated with messages wondering, have we heard anything about what's going on and can we shed any more insight into it? We don't really know any more than everyone else, but certainly people are wanting something to go and participate along in this upcoming year. So that's what we're hearing from the community, is that they would like something to participate in. You can't really have a festival of cycling without the cycling part. So people really want to take part in this. It's one thing to watch it, but to be part of it and ride it and experience it is a whole nother thing. So certainly we can understand why people are very passionate about still maintaining some kind of opportunity to ride. And I think certainly the community will be a little bit quieter this year, perhaps, and I don't think the demand for a ride will go away anytime soon.
1: Well, I guess the reality is as well for cyclists, whether you ride all year or you just get involved for the TDU, which is understandable, there's a bit of training that needs to go into that and preparation, isn't there?
0: Oh, absolutely. You know, I'm sure people already would have started their training in the lead up for the 2027 rides, and they're big rides, over 100 kilometres, and can be quite a lot of elevation climbing. So, you really do have to dedicate yourself to get out there and make sure you're on the bike well in advance to get your stamina and your fitness up. And that's all part of the thrill of it, is the challenge. And that's what keeps people coming back, alongside, of course, the rest of the festival experience. So, yeah, it certainly is. There's a lot of training that goes behind it.
1: There's a couple of texts on the text line. Wayne says, disappointed to hear the two community rides are cancelled for 2027. These events help to get people involved and bring friends from interstate and overseas to make cycling accessible to regular people. And I think that's a really great point there from Wayne, that accessibility, because we do look at our sports people and they obviously are held up in high regard. But here's something that the community can get involved with.
0: Yep, absolutely. People want an opportunity to get up close with the pros that they love. They're watching their cycling, but to be part of it is something altogether different. And to ride the exact courses that the pros are going to be riding, that just puts you in the front row seats to all the action. So it's a really important way of engaging with the local grassroots community, but also in attracting people to come and visit South Australia too.
1: If you're a cyclist, I'd love to hear from you. Do you get involved with either one of these events, the Epic Ride or Rattle Gravel? And how do you feel about the fact they won't be run in 2027? 1300 222 891. Gail has called in from Murray Bridge. Good morning, Gail.
2: Oh, hi, Caroline.
1: Hi.
2: Yeah, I'm really disappointed at all this. I mean, it's gradually been watered down every year. The community ride used to be so popular. And as you know, I'm at Murray Bridge, so, on the freeway all the time we'd see heaps of cars going past, coming from interstate, loaded up with bikes and how everyone really used to love going in these things. And, it's just I just think Stuart O'Grady's forgotten the support that he got from our local community when he got done for doping, It's I think he needs to give a bit back, doesn't he? I'm just really cross about this.
1: Yeah, I can hear it in your voice, Gail, and you are an avid rider. What will that mean for you, around that time of year? I mean, you do your own rides regularly during the year, but, yeah, what will that mean for you without this one?
2: Oh, well, you know, it's just another one that we can't do. And, you know, I'll just watch the highlights on TV, I guess.
1: Well, look, thank you for the call, Gail. I don't think you're alone in feeling disappointed. Wayne is on the line. Good morning, Wayne.
3: Yeah, I'll just follow up those, you know, but other people are saying. So we've been doing the rides for years, and it brings people from in the state. We actually have a veterans connection, and it brings veterans who do the Invictus Games and other training and, you know, struggle with PTSD. It really draws them into South Australia. And we've been using the community rides and the epic rides for years to help promote wellbeing. And it's just like a real central pulling point. And I think this is the thing about cycling. A lot of people doing it. And when you've got these community events, it breaks down the barriers between elitism and regular riders. And a lot of sports, you know, that separation is there. Like if you're a professional, you never see your, you know, the everyday punters. We're cycling different, and these events actually allow people to get in and, you know, ride the same path and get involved. And this really has that community connection. I think the events losing their community rides will distance themselves from that or lose that sort of connection with the community. So unfortunate to hear that. So, yeah.
1: Well, look, thanks for the call, Wayne. And before Wayne was Gail, and hopefully this is just for 2027, because as both point out, this really galvanises the riding community. We have a statement from the Tour Down Under, and it says, the Tour Down Under can confirm that the Adelaide Epic and Rattle Gravel will not be part of the event program in 2027. Both are associated events and are owned and managed by separate businesses and delivered with the support of the South Australian Tourism Commission. But the statement says that it wouldn't be possible to hold the Epic next year while the TDU delivers a new world first race format, which will see the men and the women racing in the same distance on the same day. The Epic involves a complex design requirement, including a CBD start and a weekend delivery, which coincides with the race. And they also say, while they're disappointed with the decision by Rattle Gravel not to proceed with their event for what would be the fourth year next January, the TDU remains committed to working closely with event organisers to return it in the future. Thanks for your calls on this one. It is 23 minutes past nine on Mornings. Caroline Winter in the chair for one last day for Rory. And speaking of Rory, asking for your stories in What's the Story Morning Rory, even though I clearly am not. We are going to take you to the US very soon as well as the excitement of the Socceroos' next World Cup game builds. Will you be getting up at the crack of dawn tomorrow morning? But next, What's Your Story Morning Caro? Just does not quite work, does it? What story do I want to hear from you? You'll find out.
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1: Well, what's the story, Morning Caro? Yep. I just paused there for effect. No, without Rory here, we can pretend that he is here. What's the story, Morning Rory? Well, this week we are heading to Tasmania for this story, where Neil the Seal has become an unlikely celebrity. You may have experienced Neil the Seal online. He has been around in South Tassie for quite some time, but the one-ton elephant seal has been crushing fences, blocking roads, and making himself very comfortable in suburban streets, much to the amusement of locals. Mangoes and Cream is a digital creator in Tassie and has been following the story of Neil the Seal and the destruction he leaves in his path.
10: Neil the Seal has gone through two cruisers, they're just moving it now, bollards, electric fences, there's another cruiser down there. He's smashed through this fence.
11: Good boy.
10: And he's back in his favourite spot. Next to the fence. There's nothing that'll stop him.
1: That is Neil the Seal literally sitting his body across a fence until you hear the crack and it breaks. It is actually worth jumping online on the ABC News website and taking a look at the video. Neil is quite the character, but it got us thinking. When have you had an unwanted guest? Maybe it was a mouse in the house. Maybe it was a spider in your bed. Or even a friend or family member who never quite got the hint. Let me know about your unwanted guest, 1-300-222-891. What's the story? Morning, Caro. It is 25 past nine. Let's take a song for a Friday morning. This is the Go-Betweens and Streets of Your Town.

0: Go-Betweens and Streets of Your Town on mornings coming up to 9:30 on this Friday. Love to hear from you throughout the program, 1300 222 891, especially when it comes to your unwanted guest. So, what's the story, morning, Caro? Maybe it was a mouse in the house, a spider in your bed, or you know what they say about guests? They're like fish, they go off in 3 days. Who was your unwanted guest? On the text line, we have Anne, who's, I'm actually finding it difficult to read this. I had a spider crawl into my ear while in bed, and the doctor didn't believe me until he syringed it out. That is one unwanted guest. Ooh. Have you got a story to share? There is a prize, of course, from the book cupboard, 1300 222 891. Next, though, can the Socceroos get over the line with Egypt?
1: The evening program is going to the dogs. For the first time, Illuminate will include a nighttime dog walk. Join me, Spence Denny, this Monday from Rymal Park for what should be a perfect evening here on 891 ABC Adelaide.
2: You're with Caroline Winter for Everything Adelaide. 891 ABC Adelaide.
0: Well, it's a big weekend of World Cup action, although I guess you could say it's just a big day each day of World Cup action, but there are more key matches on.